0: that rises many feet, almost 100 meters high, built of colossal stone blocks, some of them weighing well over 1,000 tons each, which someone in antiquity, according to the evidence even before the flood, quarried, picked up, and put in place stone upon stone that withstood all the earthquakes and other natural and man-made assaults on the place. And when I was there trying to figure out whether it was really a landing place the way the Sumerians called it, and then just 2 weeks later, it was at Cape Canaveral, the night there was a launch there of the shuttlecraft, I realized that indeed this was a giant stone-made launching pad. If you go to Jerusalem, the so-called newly opened archaeological tunnel along the Western Wall, and I say that Jerusalem served after the flood as mission control center, you also come upon three colossal stone blocks weighing almost 600 tons each that somebody again quarried, brought over, and then placed in place, not on the ground, but lifting them and pushing them into place. And that's something, other evidence of pre-diluvial or certainly prehistoric activities by someone that people can see with their own eyes. There's even, I'm sorry, a much smaller object. I take pride in achieving a great achievement that the Archaeological Museum in Istanbul in Turkey has kept an odd object that was discovered 25 years ago that really depicts a one-man spacecraft. And they did not put it on exhibit claiming that it's a fake. I showed them that there is reason to doubt whether it is a fake. Maybe it is not a fake. And persuaded them to put it on exhibit so that people could come and judge for themselves. So there's evidence like that all around us. People do not have to devote a lifetime to studying Sumerian or Akkadian or Egyptian hieroglyphics. And I really urge people to go to these various places, to the various museums. In the British Museum, and I give illustrations in my books, there is a round tablet that really depicts the route, the space travel route between Nibiru and our planet, which they call the seventh planet, as anyone would who comes in from the outside into our solar system. So the evidence is all around us, and I mention it, I show illustrations, but people can go and see with their own eyes, and I think this is really the beauty of the fact that they don't really have to rely on me saying this text says this or that text says that. People should really have an open mind and seek or search for the truth by themselves.
1: Zachariah, is humanity's destiny to become emissaries with a small g?
0: Absolutely. Absolutely. All the scriptures, if that's the right word to refer to them, say that the last things will be the first things. The first things are the last things. This is it was stated by all the prophets of the Old Testament. And this is repeated in the New Testament book of Revelation. And there's no doubt, and this is part of the answer of this code, that how could prophecy exists unless somebody could refer to records or information of the first things and an indication that this will be repeated. There are cycles, there are repetitions, and not only for events on earth or not only the comings and goings every 3,600 years, but cycles like that and repetitions in the universe. And what was done to us, we will go and do to others. This is our destiny.
1: Well, it's the way it works with parents and children, so I imagine it would work that way between creators with a small g and their creations. I can imagine that would be true. Yes. Where is your book, Cosmic Code, now available?
0: Well, it's available in all major bookstores, but there are other things that are not readily available, like the book that I mentioned that records what Fathers Charlie Moore and others have said, which is of heaven and earth. There are two videos of mine, and if people would call, may I?
1: Yes.
0: 888-519-8481. I'll repeat, 888-519-8481. I think if they actually buy some of the video or this book of heaven and earth, they may even get as a bonus, as a special for my appearance on your talk show, Art, the Cosmic Code for free. So,
1: Okay, that's the number again is 888-519-8481. Is that correct? Is that right? 888-519-8481.
0: Yes.
1: Okay. What you just cited some archaeological evidence, very ancient evidence. What other evidence would you cite? There are many people who say if all this was true, there should have been great amounts of evidence all over the earth, if not above, then yes, below ground.
0: Well, I mentioned some of the evidence, which people call archaeological evidence, but some, I know, question it by saying if they were really here, and if they came and went, and if they did this and they did that, where is the a screwdriver? This is how we among us say it's the question of the missing screwdriver.
1: Yes.
0: But my answer is this. If they had the technology 450,000 years ago to come and go between their planet and our planet, what would be our technology in 450,000 years from now?
1: Hard to imagine.
0: Will we still be using screwdrivers? Will we still be using computers based on electronics, or will we, as the indication is, and I deal with it in my new book, will we use DNA for computing, for retaining and transmitting information? Will we be using metals that rust, or will we use biodegrading materials? So in order to answer or deal with this question that we seek, the evidence based on what we know. I sometimes say, I show an illustration of two astronauts, two Anunnaki, saluting a rocket ship. But I myself, if this were shown to me 50 or 100 years ago, I would say, well, there are two beings saluting a very large pencil. And if somebody would say, no, that's a rocket,
1: yes,
0: I would say, what? A rocket? What's a rocket? So we are all, I myself included, we are captives of our technology. When the text describes how the Anunnaki had or retained or kept their information on some tiny bits of something, I say, well, it's something like computer chips. But will we use computer chips 500,000 years from now? Will we use, I sometimes say, it is really funny to me, all this search called SETI, you know, search for extraterrestrial intelligence.
1: Yes, I interview people
0: not for beings, but for intelligence.
1: Intelligence, yeah.
0: Out there, and it's done with the aid of looking for radio waves. And I say, how fortunate we are that the search is done today and not 100 or 200 years ago, because then the search would be for evidence of bonfires. Because isn't that how you signal from one mountain,
1: yes,
0: from one place to another? Why not telepathy? Why not laser beams? Why not? I don't know. So just to assume that our technology is the dominant in the universe is really, well, I don't want to use any harsh language. It's not reasonable.
1: Zechariah, who was Jesus? Was Jesus the Son of God with the big G?
0: Well, I have not dealt yet in my books with this issue, and the question does come up. You know, I've been traveling, I've been addressing large audiences.

0: rumor that existed in the court of Macedonia that his real father was not King Philip, but was an Egyptian god, the god Thoth, and he went all the way to the oasis of Siwa to consult there an oracle and said that this was confirmed. So to call somebody the son of God was really not only nothing new, but was, I think, even degrading. I think the issue is that at that time, there was messianic expectation that things would happen, that a contact with the cosmos, with God, with the capital G, is imminent. And I think this is really the issue to face or tackle, which I intend to do, hopefully, in one more book.
1: Well, good.
0: Concerning Jesus.
1: Is it possible, I have something for you to consider, Zachariah, that if we had a sample of the DNA of Jesus, now there are many recorded miracles performed by Jesus, is it possible that if we had a sample of his DNA, that we would find subtle or even large differences in the DNA?
0: Well, this is a hypothetical question. You may be really making a very important suggestion, because if indeed the what is it called in Turin, the Shroud of Turin,
1: yes,
0: contains remainders of the blood of Jesus, then it has the DNA of Jesus.
1: Yes, that's correct.
0: And I think that what you have just asked as a question should be made into a very forceful suggestion, and something that whoever possesses that shroud, I don't know if it's the Vatican or just a certain church in Italy, in one place, I think, Art, that you really raised a tremendous and tremendous issue, and something that ought to be done and not just to be speculated upon.
1: All right, we have very little time, of course. East of the Rockies, you're on the air with Zachariah Sitchin. Where are you, please? Where are you, sir?
2: I'm in Babylon.
1: Babylon.
0: Babylon?
2: Yes, Babylon, Long Island.
1: Babylon, Long Island, New York. All right.
2: Sort of appropriate name, right?
1: Yes, indeed.
2: Mr. Sitchin, in your Sumerian writings, where these non-human beings came down and talked to the Sumerians, they mentioned the planets as they telling how the origin of the Earth, how we were knocked out of orbit. Like these planets had a consciousness. And I was just wondering why these, why they would relate the story like that. Is it possible that they believe that planets have a consciousness to them, some sort of intelligence?
0: No, not consciousness is not the right word. But they did consider those who came to Earth as visitors and taught the Sumerians. They did consider planets as living objects, not as dead bodies, but as something that has its own life cycles and history and origin and a beginning and an end, perhaps. So to them, planets were living organisms, the way the Greeks later on referred to Gaia. And there's a whole discussion, I mean, even academic circles, called the theory of Gaia, that planets are really living organisms.
1: Well, yes, there's also... there are also modern astronomers like Professor Van Flandren who believe that there is a great deal of energy within all planets, and that suns, in fact, derive their energy from the planets that revolve around them. And that, of course, would answer the question of how Nibiru is able to survive, though it travels far outside the sphere of our sun in a very long cycle. So there are even modern astronomers that I think support a lot of what you say, Zachariah. Yeah. Listen, we're out of time. See, we're out of time already. we just got started.
0: Well, I'll come back, Art, I promise.
1: All right, you really must do that, all right?
0: Thank you.
1: In the meantime, I wish you all the luck with your new book. Where are you going to be?
0: Right now, I try to sleep in my own bed for a week or two, because I've been invited to speak, and I did speak in Vienna and in Zurich and in Mexico, and I've been all over, and it's time to stay put to celebrate Thanksgiving with my family.

0: family, and welcome the new year here.
1: Good for you, Zachariah. Next time, a longer show, my friend.
0: Thank you.
1: Good night.
0: Good night.
1: That is Zachariah Sitchin, upon which so many people base their work. I'm Art Bell, and this is Coast to Coast AM.
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1: From the high desert and the great American Southwest, I bid you all good evening or good morning, as the case may be. 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This is Coast to Coast AM, and I'm Art Bell, and tonight you are to be graced with the presence of one of our nation's greatest theoretical physicists, Dr. Michio Kaku. I'll tell you more about him in a moment. First, I have an announcement to make, and I'll give you whatever news there seems to be today. The announcement is that for the next 3 days, Wednesday, Thursday, and Friday, I am going to be gone. Now, the reason I'm going to be going relates in some way to the reason for my absence from the radio, period. But I will only be gone 3 days, and it's something I have to tend to. So there will be some intriguing repeats for you to listen to over the next three nights while I take care of some very important stuff, let me put it that way. And then I'll be back on Monday. As a matter of fact, Monday, Major Ed Dames is going to be here, SciTech's Major Ed Dames. And Tuesday, guess who I just booked for Tuesday? You may remember we just finished doing a show on these new majestic documents that are sweeping the country that were supplied by Dr. Robert Wood. Well, the man who gave the documents to Robert Wood, Dr. Wood, is Tim Cooper. And Tim Cooper wrote a fax to me and said, "Hey, Art, I am the researcher who turned over the Cantwheel Majestic documents to Dr. Wood. There is more to tell. If you're interested, you can contact me at so-and-so." And I didn't waste 2 minutes in picking up the telephone, of course, and making that call. So the man who delivered the documents to Dr. Wood, who would know perhaps where they came from, and has apparently information not even contained in these volumes of documents, will be my guest on Tuesday. But again, let me tell you that in something related to the reason that I left the air in the first place, related to it, I'm going to be gone for the next 3 days, Wednesday, Thursday, and Friday. And then we'll be back Monday. Having said that, looking at the news, what a shock. The top news item, the top news item is Clinton loses key GOP support. He had some, you mean? In fact, I guess several House Republican moderates announced their support for impeachment, prompting the president to weigh advice to make an explicit last-minute confession of wrongdoing to stop the GOP slide. A last-minute confession of wrongdoing. Now, that is really interesting, isn't it? A last-minute confession of wrongdoing. This would be how many times now he's done that? And then the second headline is, GOP report seeks Clinton removal. Otherwise, Endeavor is back on Earth. Iraq is still screwing around with arms and the inspectors. Nothing new there. A court has ruled that Libya can be sued in the bombing of the downing of Pan Am Flight 103. And that's about it. Now, coming up in a moment, something far more interesting than any of that. Dr. Michio Kaku. He is a professor of theoretical physics at the City College of New York. He is co-founder of the string field theory. Now, I know that sounds like something you can't understand or won't understand or may glaze over your eyes, but trust me on this. You're going to like this. You're going to understand it because he is in it. Really, I think that Dr. Kaku is stepping into the large shoes left by the sad passing, the very, very sad passing of Carl Sagan, which still affects me. I'm so sorry that Carl is gone. He is the author of the critically acclaimed and best-selling Hyperspace, as well as Beyond Einstein, Quantum Field Theory, A Modern Introduction, and Introduction to Superstrings. He also has his own weekly radio science program that is nationally syndicated. But tonight, he is ours.

0: Here from New York is Dr. Michio Kaku. Dr. Kaku, welcome back. It's been too long.
1: Yes, glad to be back on, Art.
0: I said it at the beginning of the program, and I made the analogy of you and the late Dr. Sagan, Carl Sagan, because you both have the ability in your fields, uniquely, to explain something that normally could never be explained to a regular person, and yet you're able to somehow get them to understand what you're talking about. Where does that ability come from?
1: Well, you know, I think part of it is that both of us share an enthusiasm. That is, we see the wonders of the universe, and we think that what's out there is so fantastic, so neat, that it really has to be told to as many people as we can possibly reach. And we share that childlike wonder looking at the heavens. For example, 1998 has been a banner year in terms of cosmology and astronomy. And we want to share the fact that in our own Milky Way galaxy, for example, we have now identified a black hole. A black hole right in our own backyard, practically a hop, skip, and a jump away from us.
0: How much of a hop, skip, and a jump?
1: Well, it is about 20,000 light years away.
0: 20,000 light years.
1: So as far as the crow flies, it would take an enormous amount of time for one of our rockets to reach there.
0: Well, we're never going to get there as the crow flies, are we?
1: Probably not in our lifetime. However, the other black holes that we've seen in outer space, 12 of them, are like millions of light years away, 30 to 50 million light years away.
0: Oh, you missed a little bit of what I was saying. I said we'll never get there ever as the crow flies. And what I meant by that is that we're never going to traverse those kinds of distances as the crow flies or in a straight line, all those light years, one light year taking one Earth year, one human year to traverse at the speed of light. We're not going to do it. However, there may be another way.
1: That's right. Going at velocities below the speed of light, perhaps a ramjet fusion engine, will take us very close to the speed of light. But if you want to break the light barrier, you have to have energies far beyond anything that our puny civilization can harness. And you have to reach what is called the Planck energy, at which point space-time becomes unstable. Now, at the Planck energy, which is 10 to the 19 billion electron volts, holes in space begin to form, we think.
0: So, in other words, you've got to generate the kind of energy that it takes to create a black hole.
1: In some sense, yes. Black holes can reach that kind of energy, 10 to the 19 billion electron volts. And some of us believe that at the center of a black hole, there could really be a gateway to perhaps another portion of our universe, or perhaps even an anti-universe. We're not sure. But our civilization is too puny, you know. Like I mentioned before on your show, we physicists believe that there are type 1, type 2, type 3 civilizations.
2: 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Any phone numbers, websites, or contact information referenced during broadcast may have changed or may no longer be valid.
0: Many, many new affiliates since last time you were on, so let's do the 101 on the different type civilizations there are. We are a what?
1: Okay, we are on this scale of cosmic energy, type zero. We get our energy from
0: zero.
1: Dead plants.
0: Zero.
1: Oil and coal is our source of energy on the planet Earth. But in about 100 years to 200 years, we will attain genuine type 1 status.
0: Maybe.
1: Maybe. And that is truly planetary energy can be harnessed. A type 1 civilization in space, for example, would have enough energy to play with hurricanes, to play with volcanoes, to create earthquakes. If it's raining on a Sunday picnic, well, hey, gee, we'll just change the rain, that's all. We're not going to bellyache about the hurricanes, we're just going to change the hurricane.
0: Uh-huh.
1: That's a type 1 civilization that can harness any kind of energy that is planetary. But then in outer space, we physicists have seriously looked now, we've spent millions of dollars on this now, looking for type 2 and type 3 civilizations. A type 2 civilization would be stellar. They use solar flares for their energy supply. So when, Junior wants to borrow the starship, Dad says, fine, just put a few white dwarf stars and neutron stars in your gas tank, and off you go. So type 2 civilizations play with the output of a star, a single star.
0: Well, gee, our little single star, by the way, while we're on a Type 2, has been having quite a bit of solar flare activity of late. In fact, it's been downright amazing.
1: That's right. Right now, we are, of course, helpless against the 11-year sunspot cycle. And, in fact, our astronauts, of course, have to be told ahead of time that they're going into a sunspot cycle. But a Type 2 civilization would simply say, hey, let's turn off the sun for a little bit and make sure that there's no disturbance coming from our sun.
0: Turn it off?
1: Well, turn off the energy bursts that come from the sun. And then
0: wow.
1: a Type 3 civilization has exhausted the power of just one star, and they are galactic. You know, the recent Star Trek movie that's out, for example, which is the number one movie in the country, and that's a Federation of Planets, which is a Type 2 civilization. And Captain Kirk and Captain Jean-Luc Picard basically deal with, you know, just a few planetary systems in a tiny little sector of the galaxy.
0: And I know who a Type 3 is. Type 3 has got to be Q.
1: Well, the Borg.
0: The Borg?
1: The Borg, right.
0: Well, but what about Q? Q is a virtual god, or is he beyond 3?
1: He's beyond 3. See, the Borg eats Type 2 civilizations for breakfast.
0: Great.
1: Because they are galactic. They roam across the galaxy, the alpha, the beta, the gamma quadrant, and they pillage wherever they can.
0: Great.
1: And Independence Day with Will Smith is another Type 3 civilization, a very savage-type civilization like Locust.
0: Did you like that movie?
1: I liked the movie for the special effects. It was really neat watching Los Angeles being blown up.
0: Yeah, it was. The reason I liked the movie, and I thought the second half of it, but the first half of it, you know, when they came to the explanation of,
1: mm-hmm.
0: we don't want to bargain, we don't want to negotiate,
1: right.
0: we don't want to talk to you,
1: right.
0: all we want to do is kill you.
1: Right,
0: I thought that was pretty right on.
1: Yeah, no ifs, ands, or buts. You know, what do you want us to do? Die.
0: Die, okay. Die.
1: Right. Well, that's a Type 3 civilization that could roam across different sectors of the galaxy. And and they can treat Type 2 civilizations as, you know, lunch, basically.
0: Uh-huh.
1: That's what the Borg is all about. You know, if you watch Star Trek Voyager, what, 5 of 9?
0: I do it religiously.
1: Yeah, and that's, so the Federation is a Type 2 battling against a Type 3, the Borg. However, there is something called Type 4. And as you pointed out, Type 4 would have to be beyond galactic. They would have to be able to go between galaxies. And they would essentially have the power of a god at that point. The energy output far beyond the Planck energy. And so space and time is their playground, and that would be the Q. So the Q, for those Star Trek fans who are out there, would be beyond galactic in terms of energy output.
0: Here's a question that could potentially get you in trouble.
1: Yeah?
0: Doctor, is it possible that our creation was the two-second whim of a Q somewhere?
1: Yes, there has been some speculation among physicists about that fact, that if a civilization attains Type 4 status, they would have enough computer power to recreate realities of some sort. And they may simply have a supercomputer with a hard disk, and they may simply want to run simulations like we run simulations in our supercomputers. Like in my computer, I can run simulations of colliding black holes, for example. Well, perhaps the Q may put in his super CD-ROM a simulation of our galaxy, in which case this phone conversation that we're having right now could be simply a simulation in somebody's CD-ROM.
0: We're nothing but SimCity, the build-up portion of SimCity in somebody's video game.
1: That's right. There have been several books about this. I find this rather disturbing. I prefer not to believe that I am simply a thought on somebody's hard disk drive.
0: Well, sure, but if you imagine that there can be a Type 4, a Type Q,
1: mm-hmm.
0: I hope there's lots of Star Trek fans, and I trust there are out there, who know who Q is,
1: mm-hmm.
0: then you really do have to imagine that as one distinct possibility.
1: That's right. See, before I thought about the Q and Type 4, I would have thought that this would be ridiculous. But energy is for the taking. You know, you wait long enough, and if you grow at 3% gross national product increase per year, sooner or later you will hit Type 1, Type 2, Type 3. It's inevitable unless you blow yourself up. And then beyond galactic is supergalactic, and at that point you will have enough computer power to simulate not just colliding black holes, but to simulate whole realities, in which case it could be very disturbing, but it could be that we are in some sense somebody's hard disk drive playing at the present time.
0: Doctor, when I was 12 years old, I was beginning to get an intense interest in electronics, and I lived at that time in Media, Pennsylvania.
1: Mm-hmm.
0: And down the street from me lived a physicist who was deeply involved. He explained it to me, and I can only explain it to you as he did to me, in trying to get reactions, like nuclear reactions, from materials other than uranium. That's the work he was doing.
1: Uh-huh.
0: What is that theoretically possible? I mean, he would tell me that in the desk in front of you, there is more potential energy, if you knew how to unleash it, mm-hmm. than the world could even handle.
1: Mm-hmm. That's right. In principle, a tiny bit of matter can be turned into a fabulous amount of energy. That little matter could be uranium, and the energy could be the atomic bomb.
0: This was the man who got me my ham license. You know, he taught me. He was my mentor. And I have always wondered about that ever since.
1: Well, if you have antimatter, which, in fact, when I was in high school, I used to play with antimatter, and I photographed antimatter, and I went to the National Science Fair and won grand prize manipulating antimatter. If you have large quantities of antimatter, it will annihilate with ordinary matter. And this is not science fiction. We do this every day with our atom smashers in Switzerland and in Chicago, outside Chicago. Then, yeah, even a small piece of rock on your table would be enough to create the energy of 100 hydrogen bombs.
0: Wow. All
1: but
0: right.
1: You can totally annihilate that with antimatter, which is very expensive. It would bankrupt the United States to create antimatter on that scale. But it's doable. It's possible.
0: It's doable. All right. Hold on, doctor. Stay right where you are. As a matter of fact, the man's name, I'm sure he's no longer with us, was Dr. Paul Weiss. And he used to spend afternoons with me teaching me theory and code and electronics and giving me little hints of what he did or the kind of work he was doing. That was his name, Dr. Paul Weiss. Wonder if anybody knows him or remembers him. I'm Art Bell. This is Coast to Coast AM.
3: 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That was Art Bell hosting Coast to Coast AM on this Somewhere in Time.

0: Now, we take you back to the past on Art Bell Somewhere in Time.
1: That's such a classic line, isn't it? Good morning, everybody. I'm Art Bell. Dr. Michio Kaku is my guest, and he'll

0: Back now to Dr. Michio Kaku. Doctor, welcome back.
1: Glad to be on again.
0: Okay. I'm going to ask you to do what is probably going to be the most difficult thing for you, and that is to ask you to explain. You're co-author of the string theory, right?
1: String field theory.
0: Super string,
1: is it? One of the main branches of string theory.
0: All right. Can you explain that? Make me understand it?
1: Okay, well, let me try.
0: All right.
1: Einstein spent the last 30 years of his life chasing after the theory of everything, an equation 1 inch long that would allow him to, quote, read the mind of God. It was an equation 1 inch long that would unify all the four fundamental forces into one coherent equation. It would explain gravity, the electromagnetic force like radio and light. It would explain the weak nuclear force, which governs radioactive decay, and the strong nuclear force, which helps to light up the sun. All that was to be included in one equation into one theory, and he failed. He spent 30 years of his life chasing after this theory of everything, and he blew it. He couldn't do it. Well, today we think we have it. Today we actually have a candidate for the theory of everything.
0: The theory of everything.
1: Right, which would allow us to calculate what is called quantum gravity. Quantum gravity is the most exotic, it's the most gorgeous branch in all of physics. Quantum gravity is what dominates the instant of the Big Bang and would explain to us what happened before the Big Bang. Quantum gravity dominates the center of a black hole and would allow us to go through the center of the black hole. So all the interesting phenomenon as to where the universe came from and what happens at the center of a black hole, we have to go to a theory of everything. A theory of everything may eventually give us the ability to go through wormholes, perhaps. This is a question mark, of course. Perhaps to drill a hole in space and to leap across millions of light years in an instant. Perhaps the ability to bend time into a pretzel and to build a time machine. All these are possible if you could solve a theory of everything, a theory of quantum gravity. Now, we think that if you had a super microscope and could look at an electron, you would see not a point, but you would see a vibrating string. And the string, of course, can have many notes on it. It can have, just like a violin string, A, B flat, C sharp, F. No one says that C sharp is more important than F. Everyone says it's just a violin string. That's all it is. Well, we think that that's why there are so many fundamental particles in the universe. How could we have so many darn particles? Right. We have electrons, protons, neutrons, quarks. We have mesons. We have hundreds, thousands of particles. When I got my PhD from Berkeley, I had to memorize about 100 of these damn particle names. And now we realize that they're all perhaps just vibrations of a single object.
0: Have we actually seen yet a quark?
1: Well, we have not seen a quark because we think the quark is combined or confined inside a proton with glue. The glue is called gluons, and the gluons condense
0: gluons
1: to hold the quarks together.
0: Really? So and they actually call it gluons?
1: They become gluons, right. The particle of glue that glues the quarks together are called gluons. And it's called the color force because the quarks come in three colors. And so this is called quantum chromodynamics, and it is it's the theory of the strong interactions. So we now have a understanding as to why we don't see individual quarks, because they're bound together very tightly by these gluons, which hold the quarks together.
0: Have we seen a gluon?
1: No, but we in our atom smashers, we've smashed protons apart, and in the debris, all the debris is consistent with the quark model. Now, the quark model itself is very ugly. You have so many quarks. They occur in many colors, many flavors. We have many gluons. And still, we have so many fundamental particles that we cannot believe that the quarks are fundamental. We now believe that the quarks themselves are nothing but musical notes on this super string. So when the super string vibrates one way, you get electricity. When it vibrates another way, you get a quark. When it vibrates another way, it turns into light. When it vibrates another way, it turns into a graviton.
0: You're virtually saying that everything is vibration.
1: That's right. everything is vibration. This is a theory of everything.
0: Oh, you mean so I actually just nailed it? Everything is vibration.
1: That's right. And it's vibrations of what? What is vibrating? The little tiny strings. Now, if this is so simple, then how come Nobel Prizes aren't awarded for this theory? How come we don't get telephone calls from Stockholm? And the reason is because the theory predicts that these strings vibrate in 10-dimensional hyperspace. Now, when that result came out, we physicists, our minds were boggled. We thought that this was science fiction. This is not physics. We believe that our universe is three dimensions in space and one dimension in time. So string theory for many years was laughed at by many physicists.
0: So then, doctor, would this field properly be called hyperdimensional physics?
1: That's right. This is hyperspace. This is the ultimate theory. We think that in hyperspace there is enough room to accommodate all the fundamental interactions. Now, we string theorists have the last laugh. Now all the major Ivy League schools and the major technical schools are scrambling to hire as many string theorists as they can. Harvard now has hired 2 string theorists.
0: Really?
1: Princeton has 3 of them now. Caltech has hired several. They're all Johnny-come-latelys, but they all begin to realize that, hey, this is the only game in town. This could be it. This could be, quote, reading the mind of God. The mind of God could be in hyperspace, in other words. Because only in hyperspace do we have enough room to accommodate all 4 fundamental forces into equations that can be compressed to just a few inches. That's what's fantastic. This is what's causing all the shock waves reverberating through the world of physics. The latest incarnation of string theory is called M-theory. If you've been reading the New York Times, you know that.
0: What is that?
1: M stands for membranes. We now believe that strings can exist along with membranes in 11 dimensions. So we've now kicked up one more dimension. We're up to 11 now. And the people at the Institute for Advanced Study at Princeton are the ones pushing M-theory really hard. And there must be at least 500 papers now written on M-theory. And so string theory, it's still the same theory, of course. String theory is now the center of gravity in all of physics. If you want to become a theoretical physicist, if you want to follow in the footsteps of Einstein, you have to learn string theory. And my book is the Bible of string theory. It's called Introduction to Superstrings. It's for second and third year PhD students. But my book is essentially the Bible of superstring theory. And it, of course, is wall-to-wall equations. It's not afternoon reading.
0: I understand.
1: That's why I wrote the book Hyperspace. I wrote the book Hyperspace so that high school kids can really look at this theory and say, oh, my God, this is gorgeous. This is beautiful. This is, quote, the mind of God, as Stephen Hawking likes to say. Stephen Hawking is a very big fan of superstring theory, and he believes that this is it. This could be the theory of everything.
0: Well, when we split the atom, we figured out how to blow things up in a bigger, better way and maybe ultimately destroy ourselves totally.
1: That's right.
0: If we were to come up with this equation, this theory of everything equation, I bet, like everything else, it would have good and evil uses.
1: Yes, but the energy at which this theory manifests itself is the energy of creation. It's the energy of a black hole. It's the energy of a Big Bang. So we are too primitive to play with this theory. You know, when Newton discovered the law of gravity, he could calculate what it would take to jump to the moon. He was
0: right.
1: The first human who could do that.
0: Right.
1: But the answer was you have to jump 25,000 miles per hour to reach the moon.
0: Right.
1: And what did they have in England in the 1600s? They had horses and carriages that went 5 miles per hour. So he must have cried, realizing that he had a theory, an equation 1 inch long, that would allow him to predict what it would take to manipulate gravity to reach the moon. And he couldn't imagine that one day we would have rocket ships. Well, today we physicists feel like Newton. We have a theory of 10 dimensions, which would allow us to manipulate space, allow us to play with space and time, like the cube, perhaps.
0: Well,
1: we don't have the energy to do that.
0: Do you actually have the mathematical formula that you believe proves this?
1: Well, proving it experimentally is extremely difficult because we would have to recreate...
0: No, theoretically. Do you have a one great line of math that theoretically explains this? And if you were able to actually do this, you would truly be able to, as you said, virtually become a god.
1: The equations so far have not been theoretically solved. No human on the earth is smart enough to solve these equations right now. These equations are well defined. In fact, I wrote many of them myself.
0: Right.
1: These equations are well defined. Mathematicians, some of the world's greatest mathematicians, have cracked their heads trying to solve these equations, and they have failed. But I think that within my lifetime, a young physicist will solve these equations and be heralded as the next Einstein and win a Nobel Prize and verify the fact.
0: Doctor, do you think that it will take a virtual evolution in humankind or possibly a savant of some sort to come along and do what Einstein did and take the next step? Or do you think that, as you said, some young physicist will come along and do it?
1: Well, I think that this theory is the next step. We just can't complete it because this theory was discovered by accident. We were not supposed to see this theory for perhaps another 50 to 100 years.
0: Oh?
1: The theory was discovered by accident. No human was smart enough to create this theory.
0: How'd we get it?
1: It was discovered by accident in 1968. The first inkling of strings came in 1968 when two young postdocs at CERN, Geneva, Switzerland, were flipping through a math book, of all things, and
0: yes.
1: came across the Euler beta function. And that rocked the foundations of physics when the first indication that there could be simplicity coming from hyperspace rocked the world of theoretical physics. And then the theory died in the 1970s because no one could believe that the mind of God could be in 10 dimensions. But now, like I said before, it's the dominant theory in theoretical physics. If you look at any physics journal, all the big papers on quantum gravity are now dominated by string theory. It's even worked its way into science fiction, in comic books now. It's such a powerful theory now. In comic books, they even refer to string theory. And I get all sorts of email from science fiction writers who want to incorporate string theory into their latest version of how we will go to the stars via wormholes and stuff like that. So it's worked its way into the mainstream now. And in Stephen Hawking's Universe, the six-part series in PBS,
0: yes,
1: I was in part six. And in part six, Ed Witten, who's the leader of the field, and myself explained what this theory is. This is probably the greatest theory ever formulated in the history of humankind, the crowning achievement of 2,000 years of work on the nature of matter and space and time. But we were careful to say that it's not finished yet. We can't solve the equations. We're not smart enough yet. We're not clever enough to solve these equations. But if you want to see what these equations look like, you can go to Amazon.com and see references to my book, Introduction to Superstrings, which have all these equations listed for you.
0: They would definitely be Greek to me, and I suppose most people, but there are a lot of people, I'm sure, who would like to see them.
1: Yeah, but the physical picture behind it is beautiful. The physical picture of little strings creating musical notes, that our bodies are symphonies of strings, that the harmonies of a string are the laws of physics, that physics can be reduced to the harmony of music. That's a fantastic idea.
0: It is, and music, of course, is itself mathematical, is it not?
1: That's right. In fact, the Pythagoreans 2,000 years ago were Greeks who believed that, they figured out the laws of harmony. They thought that the universe must obey these laws of harmony.
0: Well, let me take you out, way out on a limb, into metaphysics, almost.
1: Okay.
0: Are you aware of the work that the Monroe Institute does?
1: No, but go on.
0: Dr. Robert Monroe was, he's now passed on, a proponent of out-of-body travel, and he was able to induce this state in human beings by playing what he called this hemisync music with these vibratory tones behind it, and they would induce a certain state in a person that would allow them to experience something in the metaphysical. Now, it may well be there's a connection between what the work he was doing and what you're talking about, because it's all vibratory, and he was talking about other dimensions, and you're talking about other dimensions.
1: That's right. In fact, we physicists hate to admit this, but we owe a great debt to the mystics of the turn of the century, who tried to capture higher dimensions and to visualize them. And the techniques they invented back in 1900 or so are still used in mathematics textbooks to visualize higher dimensions, to visualize hypercubes and hyperspheres. You know, when I was a kid, I used to dream that I could leap into the fourth dimension just by jumping up into the sky. And now I realize I can't do that because, you know, again, think of fish in a pond, a fish carp swimming beneath the lily pads in a pond. They think that two dimensions is all there is in the universe. Their eyes point to the side of their face. They swim beneath the lily pads. And this shallow pond of theirs, they think, is the universe. That's all there is in the universe. And I used to go to the Japanese tea garden in San Francisco and just spend hours watching the carp swim beneath the lily pads in two dimensions. And I used to wonder what happens if I were to grab one of the fish and lift them into hyperspace, the third dimension, where they would see a whole universe just outside their silly little pond.
0: Well, to show you why you're doing what you're doing, and I'm now doing what I'm doing, when I was that age, I was jumping off of a very tall barns with umbrellas trying to fly.
1: Uh-huh.
0: Getting hurt.
1: Oh.
0: A lot. So I had flat on my mind. All right, Doctor, hold on. We're at the top of the hour, which means you've got a pretty good long break here, and we've got a ton of stuff to talk about. You're listening to one of the brightest minds in America. His name is Dr. Michio Kaku, and he is a professor of theoretical physics at the City University of New York. He'll be right back. I'm Art Bell, and this, of course, is Coast to Coast AM.
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0: 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Tonight featuring Coast to Coast AM from the 25th of March, 1999.
1: Let me tell you, coming up this weekend, this Sunday on Dreamland, a brand new show is William Buhlman. And we're going to be talking about the exact thing we left off this last hour talking about, out-of-body experiences. That'll be coming up on Dreamland this coming Sunday. In a moment, back to Dr. Kaku.

0: right now, Dr. Michio Kaku, one of our nation's greatest theoretical physicists, is our guest. And it worked rather well what I just did, because I am doing a show this coming Sunday that I recorded earlier today, Doctor, on out-of-body travel, and we were talking about the metaphysical and the kind of work that you do, and that there is a kind of a loose, rarely acknowledged relationship between the two?
1: That's right. Back at the turn of the century, the fourth dimension occupied the imagination of writers and composers and artists. And many of them tried to represent the fourth dimension on their canvases. Picasso and Salvador Dali, many of their greatest paintings were inspired by the fourth dimension. Salvador Dali's painting of Jesus Christ being crucified on a cross in space, that was a hypercube, a four-dimensional cube that Jesus Christ was crucified on in Salvador Dali's famous painting of the crucifixion of Christ. And Salvador Dali's famous painting of the milk.
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1: Melted clocks?
0: Yes.
1: The reason why he painted those melted clocks was he was trying to represent time as the fourth dimension. And in the painting, New Descending Staircase, where you see a sequence of the human body walking down a staircase.
0: Oh, yes.
1: New Descending Staircase was also an attempt to represent time as the fourth dimension on canvas. And in Picasso's painting, everyone wonders, why is it that the woman's face, you can see her nose and her eyes and her lips, even if she's facing sideways, all at the same time? Picasso was trying to represent the fourth dimension with these women, because if you are peering down on the pond and look at the fish, you can see the fish in their entirety, the whole fish, all at once. Which means that a hyper being looking down on you could see the front and side and back simultaneously. That's what Picasso was trying to do with cubism. The essence of cubism is, in fact, the fourth dimension. And so we sometimes forget the tremendous debt that we owe the artists, the mystics, the philosophers at the turn of the century, who tried to grapple with representations of these higher dimensions in their artwork, their music, and in their artistic creations. And we mathematical physicists steal, basically, many of the techniques that they pioneered at the turn of the century in our journals. When we write journals, we use many of the techniques that they pioneered to represent higher dimensions graphically. And today, of course, we can use PCs and computers, but we owe a lot of debt to the people of the turn of the century who tried to represent the fourth dimension in their art, in their philosophy, and in their work.
0: Do you think, Doctor, that some of what is now in the field of the metaphysical, and there are certain things well documented, things yogis can do that they ought not be able to do, and some psychics and so forth and so on, do you think that there ever will be a scientific explanation for what they can do? That will be when perhaps the theory of everything is upon us.
1: Well, if you can manipulate these higher dimensions at will, if you are looking down on the pond, looking down on the fish in this very, very shallow pond that are swimming in two dimensions, you would have the power of a god. That is, you'd be able to lift the fish, make them disappear off the pond, and put them someplace else in the pond. That's teleportation. That's disappearing and reappearing someplace else.
0: To a fish.
1: To a fish, right. To you, of course, it's nothing but lifting a fish in the third dimension. But to a fish, the third dimension is hyperspace.
0: Oh, that's
1: so their
0: right.
1: Eyes only look to the side. They can't see up. Up makes no sense if you spent your entire life in a shallow two-dimensional pond. And if you can imagine, you know, people living on a tabletop, two-dimensional stick figures living on a tabletop,
0: right.
1: You could peer inside their bodies, inside their bodies, their guts would be open to you, and you could perform surgery without cutting their skin. Now imagine that, doing surgery without cutting the skin of a person. Imagine taking the meat of an orange without even cutting the shell of the orange. A safe with gold in it would be nothing but a square with little pieces of gold in it that is totally open to you. You can simply reach into the middle of a closed safe and take out the gold. Now, so I'm not saying that there are beings that live in higher dimensions.
0: I'm sure you just gave a cheap thrill to Chase Manhattan.
1: That's right. But if there really were beings that could move in these higher dimensions, that is type 3 people that have harnessed this kind of power, you could walk through walls, you could disappear, reappear, you could look with X-ray vision right into a safe and take out the gold without breaking the safe. Taking out the gold without breaking the safe. You can perform surgery without cutting people's skin. And these are feats, of course, that many mystics claim that they can perform.
0: I would have said it if you had not.
1: Right. Now, all I'm saying is, if you attain type 3 status, then the Planck energy, this 10 to the 19 billion electron volts, is yours for the taking. By definition, and civilization with that kind of galactic power can manipulate energy on that scale, at which point space and time become unstable. Holes begin to form, holes into hyperspace. And if you could access that and play with it, then in principle, all the feats that you see talked about, walking through walls, disappearing, performing surgery, would be child's play, the same thing that you could do with a stick figure living on a tabletop, basically.
0: When we talk about this energy that is all around us, mm-hmm. this energy that is in space, mm-hmm. that is virtually everywhere.
1: That's right.
0: That Nikola Tesla talked of, I think.
1: The zero point energy, right.
0: Zero point. Mm-hmm. Are we talking about hyperdimensional energy?
1: Yes and no. When Tesla first came up with the idea that you could extract energy from nothing, energy from
0: yes.
1: the vacuum, right?
0: Yes.
1: People laughed at him, and it never got anywhere. However, now we physicists are seriously looking at these old theories of energy in the vacuum. If you've been reading the science journals, you know that the latest theory of creation is that the universe is expanding and accelerating. The galaxies seem to be moving away from us at ever increasing
0: expanding speeds. Now, how did they determine that?
1: Oh, well, if you look into the night sky, the stars you see at night
0: yes.
1: are about 30 to 50 light years away. But if you start to look at galaxies that are farther away, you're looking backwards in time. Because, of course, light travels at a very slow velocity compared to the universe. So you're looking backwards in time. So you can have a snapshot of how fast the universe was expanding when it was very young. So we took photographs of these ancient galaxies that we see in the heavens. We calculated their expansion rate. And we compared it with the expansion rate of our present universe.
0: Yes.
1: And we found that there must be an anti-gravity pushing the galaxies apart.
0: I was about to say, that doesn't make sense to me, because if we imagine a Big Bang, boom, mm-hmm. it's like an explosion mm-hmm. where what is blown up moves out very quickly at the instant of the explosion,
1: mm-hmm.
0: but then the velocity of these pieces and parts begins to slow, gravity finally pulling them back to the ground.
1: Right, that's what we thought. Think of a balloon, with the surface of the balloon being the universe. So think of fish now that swim on the surface of a balloon, a two-dimensional balloon.
0: All right.
1: The balloon is expanding. And we once thought that the balloon is getting slower and slower in its expansion. But now we find that's not true. We find that you can make a case that the balloon is speeding up, that it's accelerating. And this has thrown physics into a turmoil. The emails are just buzzing with hundreds of messages from different cosmologists saying, oh my God, what's happening here? And the conclusion is that the vacuum of Tesla may have an energy associated with it which pushes the galaxies away. This is anti-gravity. Now, anti-gravity was not supposed to exist. Things fall down, they don't fall up, right? I mean, I've never seen anything fall up. However, anti-gravity is a very weak force, but it seems to be pushing the galaxies farther and farther away from you.
0: Well, then, why can't we prove that at a macro level? And when I say macro, I mean our sun, our planets, if what you are suggesting is so,
1: mm-hmm.
0: should slowly be repelling from each other,
1: mm-hmm.
0: should they not?
1: Yeah, it's a very tiny force. The force is called the cosmological constant, and we're trying to get an exact bead on it. We're trying to measure it. And it's a very small force, and it's only measurable on cosmological distances. You're not going to see, in other words, it would happen even inside the solar system. But on a galactic scale, between galaxies, you would see this as a very powerful force, because there's a lot of vacuum between the galaxies. Between the galaxies, it's pretty empty. And there's lots of energy in this emptiness. Even emptiness has energy associated with it, which is Tesla's original idea, reincarnated on a cosmological universal scale now. And so between galaxies, there's lots of nothingness. There's lots of vacuum. Therefore, there's lots of energy pushing these galaxies apart. But in our solar system, there's not much vacuum. Our solar system is quite small. Our solar system is only a few light hours across. And therefore, there's not much vacuum to push. But in outer space, there's plenty of nothingness out there. And this cosmological constant seems to be pushing the galaxies apart, in which case the universe will probably die in ice rather than in fire. We once thought the universe may die in fire in a big crunch, but now we believe that the universe may die in a big freeze or a big chill.
0: Simply everything expanding away from everything else.
1: Until it reaches absolute zero, near absolute zero. And that's pretty depressing. I mean, sometimes I say to myself, why should I wake up tomorrow morning knowing that eventually the universe itself is going to wind down, that the stars will blink out, that eventually the galaxies will collapse into black holes, and everything is going to become dark and cold, and intelligent life is going to huddle next to the embers of dying neutron stars. It's pretty pathetic. We're going to have cosmic homelessness.
0: Perhaps so, but is it not also possible that, like the Phoenix, there would be another bang?
1: The possibility that I like to believe is that we will leave the universe at that point. The law of evolution says that, you know, when organisms face a harsh weather change, they leave. They leave or they perish. Right?
0: Yes.
1: If the food supply dries up.
0: Or adapt.
1: Or adapt, right. In our universe, if the universe gets so cold that we have to huddle like homeless people next to the embers of dying black holes, if it gets to that point, I would suggest that we use the Planck energy to drill a hole in space and leave our universe and go into another universe. This is called the multiverse idea, which is now the dominant theory in cosmology. There are about three or four books written by leading cosmologists on the multiverse idea.
0: Would that be leaving in the physical or not? Or would we transcend the physical?
1: Well, think of this balloon again. If our universe is a balloon and the balloon is ever expanding and accelerating, getting colder and colder and colder to the point where our machines don't work anymore, we may want to take a lifeboat and drill a hole and go through a wormhole, slide between our universe and the next universe. There's a Fox TV program called Sliders, and on the very first episode of Sliders, they show a copy of my book, Hyperspace. A boy is reading my book, and that starts the whole series, basically, called Sliders. Now, I do not believe that I will slide in my lifetime, or the lifetime of my great-great-great-grandkids. But it is conceivable that billions of years from now, when we do attain, let's say, type 3 status, or type 4 perhaps, we will see the universe dying, and we will be very much tempted to build machines which will allow us to slide to the next bubble.
0: Now, we better put the caveat in here that we never got to when you gave the explanation of the various levels of civilizations, and that caveat was, in past shows we've talked about it, you said, percentage-wise, type zero civilizations, i.e. us, very rarely make it to be type 1 civilizations after discovery of element 92. And the last time you and I spoke, I think we had just witnessed Pakistan lighting off a nuke, and India lighting off a nuke,
1: and
0: a bulletin of atomic scientists moved their clock further toward midnight, and all the rest of it. How do you feel about it now?
1: Well, let me say that ever since I was in high school, my mentor was Edward Teller, father of the hydrogen bomb, and I know a deep a debt of gratitude. He was the one who arranged a scholarship for me to go to Harvard University to begin my career as a physicist. But he always impressed upon me the enormous power of these weapons. He witnessed, of course, these weapons. He helped to create the hydrogen bomb. He's the father of the hydrogen bomb.
0: Yes, sir.
1: And now we have India and Pakistan with a blood feud that goes back centuries. And they've detonated collectively, I think, what, 11 atomic and hydrogen bombs between them?
0: Something like that.
1: And that's horrible because the Pakistani arsenal is perhaps around 20 atomic bombs. The Indians have perhaps around 80 atomic bombs.
0: Great.
1: We can estimate that, by the way, because we know how many ultracentrifuges and how many reactors they have. And between them, they could vaporize the Indian subcontinent if they felt like it. And, oh, by the way, as a footnote, they probably have a Y2K problem. And when the year 2000 hits, think of what happens to Russian and Pakistani and Indian missiles.
0: Well, the Russians have actually made a statement with regard to Y2K.
1: Mm-hmm.
0: They have so little money. Their way of handling it, this really is official, is they have decided to, quote, wait and see what happens, end quote, unquote.

0: I'm going to be in my house. I'm not going to make any plane reservations on that day. I'm not going to be on an airplane. I'm not going to make any stock transactions. I'm not going to make any banking transactions. I'm simply going to sit in my house, far away from a nuclear power plant, far away from a nuclear arsenal, and simply wait it out.
1: Well, I guess I would like to ask your professional opinion, though you're not a computer person, mm-hmm. of what is going to happen on January 1st, 2000, but we'll hold that one for the break, so relax for a moment. I love hooks. You know I love hooks. And I did not realize that Dr. Kaku had a strong opinion on Y2K, but obviously he does, doesn't he? So, as you can see, this is going to be a very interesting night. One of our nation's greatest theoretical physicists, Dr. Michio Kaku, is my guest. This is Coast to Coast AM.
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1: Once again, I do seem to be here. Constantly surprises me. My guest is Dr. Michio Kaku, and he'll be right back. It's a busy night, lots and lots to talk about, so as the old, very old saying goes, don't touch.

0: right, here we go again. Dr. Kunku, Y2K. Mm-hmm. Now, I'm really interested in what you think about this. I've had people like Gary North, Ed Yorden, mm-hmm. and a variety of others, and we'll have more. And the majority of them seem to think several things. One, it's way too late. And no matter what we do, we cannot prevent what is going to occur. Mm-hmm. That there are tens of thousands or hundreds or even millions of embedded chips that cannot be fixed in time, that even if you had as many programmers as you could gather, there would not be enough time to rewrite all the code. We are interconnected computer-wise across this nation, in fact, across the globe, really, and that even if we did a pretty good job here in the U.S., the rest of the world would crash us, and there will be a depression, there will be horrible things. What do you think?
1: Well, I think for the most part, because billions of dollars are being thrown at this problem, that much of the problem will be alleviated. However, and this is a big however, it only takes a small percent of the computers to fail to bring down whole networks.
0: Uh-huh.
1: Now, let me explain. I live in New York. In fact, I live next to Wall Street. In fact, I can even see Wall Street from my window right
0: now. Can you really?
1: Yeah, I live not that far from Wall Street. And I talk to friends of mine who program big banking programs in Wall Street. And they tell me that they're hired for a week or 2 weeks, and they add a small little tentacle to a huge computer program, and then they're fired because they go on to the next project.
0: Right.
1: And after 20, 30 years, you begin to get an octopus with thousands of these little tentacles created by programmers who are hired for 2 weeks, do their job, and then they're fired.
0: Yes.
1: Each little tentacle, in turn, can have a Y2K problem associated with it. Well, why don't they change it? Because anyone who tampers with the octopus could perhaps accidentally crash the whole system and cause hundreds of billions of dollars in trading losses.
0: And nobody wants to be responsible for
1: that. Right.
0: Mm.
1: Nobody wants to be responsible for a crash, so they simply live with this octopus. Now, the way to change the problem is to, of course, duplicate the octopus. That is, make a copy of it, turn the clock forward to the year 2000 to see whether it crashes or not. But that costs money to do something like this. Now, in Sweden, we had the

0: first crash of a nuclear power plant that took place this past summer, in fact. One of their software programs made a reference to the year 2000, didn't know what to do, so it simply shut down. So we had the first shutdown of a nuclear power plant already this summer.
1: Nobody told me that.
0: Yeah, and as a consequence, a second Swedish utility got very nervous, and so it deliberately set its clock forward to 1999,
1: right.
0: And sure enough, its nuclear power plant would have crashed if it had simply waited to 1999. So this is the first example of a nuclear power plant that fortunately did not melt down, but simply just shut down as a consequence of hitting a reference, not the year 2000, but a reference to the year 2000.
1: Brother.
0: And so my point of view is that in the main, we're going to get 99% of these bugs eliminated. We're spending billions of dollars on them. But only a few percent are necessary to bring down very critical systems.
1: Well, and then there's one other aspect. As well as we may be doing, which may not be good enough, the rest of the world has not yet really even begun.
0: That's right. That's where I think the real danger is. I think in the United States, we're going to see cripplings of certain major networks. Which ones, we don't know for sure. But I think in Russia, and I think in other areas of the world where they simply don't have the cash to duplicate their octopuses and run the program by setting the clock forward. That's the only way to do it, really. And they also have embedded chips in their watches and in their refrigerators and what have you, that they're going to have the same kind of problem, except they're not throwing billions of dollars at this problem. So I think in the rest of the world, you're not going to have a 99% compliance. You're going to have maybe a 50% compliance because they simply don't have the money.
1: Well, do you know that on any given night, the Prime Minister of Great Britain said this, billions and billions, if not trillions of dollars, flash across the world in trades.
0: Mm-hmm.
1: Now, if the rest of the world is not ready, if the Japanese stock market, if the Chinese, the Hong Kong stock market, the rest of them, the British, the French, the Germans, if they're not ready, and we are, it won't make a whole lot of difference, will it?
0: Yeah, that's the danger. Many of my friends who work with supercomputers, right, they kind of laugh at the Y2K problem.
1: Uh-huh.
0: But then I mentioned to them that everything's connected via the Internet. And if one system goes down, it's like the power grid. Remember blackouts when one little squirrel knocks out one power line? That it brings down an entire city, like San Francisco got knocked out.
1: The other day, and they said that couldn't happen.
0: Yeah, all of San Francisco got knocked out.
1: I know.
0: And it's because we're so connected that one thing trips the next. And that's why this problem, I think, has been underestimated. I think there's too much poo-pooing going on.
1: So do I. Doctor, here's something I want to understand, and maybe you can help me with the power grid.
0: Mm-hmm.
1: I always thought that the power grid, as we understand it, existed so that if one little area lost power, it could draw power from another area. Mm-hmm. And it existed so that, like watertight doors in a submarine, if one compartment flooded, the door would slam shut, preventing the sinking and the death of all involved as you implode at crush depth. So in other words, it was supposed to stop this cascade of events. But we've had several examples in the western U.S. of exactly the opposite. One little tiny problem in Idaho in some little substation somewhere taking down the western third of U.S., Canada, and Mexico.
0: Yeah, because the system actually operates slightly differently. One of my friends works for a power company and explained to me that if there's a power outage in one area, you don't want to inconvenience a few thousand people. So they draw power from the neighboring area. And in the main, it works perfectly fine. You simply borrow power from the next.
1: Right.
0: But if you overload it, then they in turn borrow power from the next until you have this domino effect. And the domino effect can ripple out and cripple whole power systems. Now, you may say to yourself, well, they must have compensated for this, right? But the probability of this happening is so small. And therefore, they tend to overlook this problem as a serious problem.
1: No, what I'm asking is, why are the doors not designed to slam shut at some point?
0: They could. They could, but however, you know, they hesitate to do that because then it means thousands of people will be inconvenienced. But what happens is millions of people will be inconvenienced.
1: That's exactly right, yes.
0: When it brings down the other parts of the system. So in the main, power companies think it's not going to happen, so don't worry about it. But when it does happen, by saving the power of a few thousand people, you then deprive power to millions of people. And that's why you can bring down whole power systems, because it's a self-fulfilling prophecy. People say it's not going to happen. Let's not put in the circuit breakers. Let's not, you know, shut off power and inconvenience people and get a thousand angry people at us. So what happens now is that you can bring down power systems and have a million angry people at you.
1: Or there is this for me to consider. For you and I to be able to do what we are now doing requires, let us think about it for a moment, a lot of equipment on my end.
0: Mm-hmm.
1: It requires a KU band uplink that goes to a KU band satellite, mm-hmm. comes back down in Oregon, is mixed and matched, sent back up on another KU band satellite, which goes to New Jersey, which then sends it up to a great big satellite, which sends it down to all the radio stations. And we require what else? Telephones. It's a talk show. Got to have mm-hmm. phones, right?
0: Right.
1: Got to have power, right?
0: Mm-hmm.
1: So I ask Gary North, what are the odds of my being, what would you suggest to me on January 1st, 2000? There was a long pause, and he said, about a month's vacation.
0: Well, we'll see. I'm going to ride out that day myself. Like I said, I'm not going to be on any airplane. I'm not going to make any banking transaction.
1: But I am dependent on all of those things mm-hmm. performing flawlessly.
0: That's right.
1: To get
0: not
1: from here to there.
0: Not just one system, but you're talking about hundreds of subsystems working flawlessly.
1: The internet that carries me internationally?
0: Mm-hmm.
1: All of it.
0: Satellites.
1: All of it.
0: Relays.
1: Oh,
0: fiber optics.
1: On and on.
0: Right.
1: And on
0: the internet.
1: On. That's right. All of that. It must all work for me to get from here to there. So I stay out of airplanes, yes, but I'm really expecting something somewhat worse than that, and apparently you are too.
0: Well, it's the unknown that we don't know. At the present time, I don't think anyone can say with confidence precisely what's going to happen, because it's a race against time. You know, at least in the States, we're throwing billions of dollars at the problem. But inevitably, we're going to overlook a few problems here, a few embedded chips there, and inevitably, some of the systems are going to be brought down. I think a few critical systems, I'm not sure which ones, are going to go down. And around the world, a large number of critical systems could go down.
1: And all of this is going
0: to, wild card.
1: And all of this is going to occur as people are probably celebrating bringing in the millennium with lots of champagne, and they're going to be partying like crazy, and midnight is going to come, and poof.
0: That's right. So, hold your hat. And again, this is a totally self-inflicted problem, you know? It's just money, that's all. But people pass the buck, you know? They said it's not going to happen during my watch. Why should I worry about this? You know, when I was in high school programming computers at Stanford University, I knew about the problem. We talked about the problem.
1: You did?
0: Yeah. This is, you know, back in the early 60s.
1: And what were you saying back then?
0: And people kept telling me, don't worry about it. You're not responsible. It's not going to happen during our watch. Let the next poor jerk worry about it. And the next poor jerk said the same thing. It's not going to crash during my watch. I'm going to be in Florida. I'm going to be retired by the year 2000.
1: Uh-huh.
0: So let the next poor jerk worry about it. And so everyone passed the buck saying that, yes, we know about this problem. We've written about it. But, hey, look, I'm not responsible. It'll take people off my job to work on the Y2K. Let my successor, let him sweat about it.
1: I wonder if we're going to have the modern version of the Salem witch hunts.
0: Well, I think there are going to be a lot of responsible people. You know, I live in Manhattan where we have the bridges that are falling apart, the Brooklyn Bridge, the Manhattan Bridge.
1: Yes.
0: But every mayor of New York says, well, the bridges are not going to fall during my watch. Let me just put a little Band-Aid on it and let the next poor mayor, the next poor jerk worry about it. And that's how we get into these problems. There's no responsibility. No one is responsible for the Y2K problem.
1: All right. You said earlier that a lot of the things that we imagine for thousands of years, hundreds or thousands mm-hmm. of years into the future,
0: right.
1: we can't do now because we don't have the computer power for it or the brain power. And yet computer power and speed is, I forget, doubling every 18 months or
0: that's
1: something.
0: Right. Moore's
1: like
0: Law.
1: That. You know, faster and faster and faster as storage is increasing exponentially. It's amazing. Everything is getting cheaper. You can't possibly
0: right.
1: buy a computer
0: but
1: today.
0: 2020,
1: and
0: though, it could collapse. Around 2020, I wouldn't bet on Silicon Valley after 2020. It could become a rust belt after 2020.
1: Why?
0: Because silicon cannot be etched at the molecular level. We're going to have transistors the size of molecules by then, and silicon is not stable at that level. So Silicon Valley could become a rust belt by 2015. They're going to see real serious problems etching transistors, billions of them in an area the size of your fingernail, and they're going to be unstable. And by 2020, silicon, the age of silicon will end, just like the age of vacuum tubes.
1: And what will begin?
0: Well, this is the wild card. We may have to go to a new generation of computers, optical computers that compute on laser beams, quantum dots that compute on individual electrons, DNA computers that compute on DNA molecules, protein computers, and the ultimate computer is the quantum computer, which does not yet exist. But, you know, in the year 2020, you may see a homeless person with a tin cup selling pencils that looks suspiciously like Bill Gates. Because the age of silicon, the laws of physics say the age of silicon must end, just like the age of vacuum tubes ended.
1: Yes.
0: So Moore's Law may begin to break down in 20 years.
1: All right. Consciousness, intelligence.
0: Mm-hmm.
1: In other words, as we get faster, as storage increases,
0: right.
1: at some point, is it possible, I'm asking you very godlike questions, but is it not possible that a computer will attain what we know to be consciousness, self-awareness?
0: Okay, well, in my book, Visions, I have a whole chapter on the next 50 years of computers, in fact, the next 100 years of computers. Now, our brain computes at about 500 trillion bytes per second. As you listen to this radio station, your brain is computing at 500 trillion bytes per second. So the next time your boss, by the way, thinks that you're not performing that well, you tell your boss, you're calculating at 500 trillion bytes per second. Now, it turns out that by Moore's Law, you can calculate when our PCs will hit that speed.
1: Well, I see Intel advertising that by the year 2000 or before will be calculating, their chips will be calculating at 2 trillion bytes per second.
0: Yeah, but you see, by 2050, if Moore's Law were to hold, which it won't, but if Moore's Law were to hold to 2050, then you would have machines that are every bit as fast as our brain is. But that's not going to happen, because by 2020, the age of silicon will end. We're going to have a new type of computer that computes on molecules, because, of course, that's what our brain does.
1: Probably
0: our brain computes on molecules.
1: Some sort of biological creation.
0: That's right. And it may go to DNA computers. It may go to protein computers. We will be computing on molecules because that's what our brain does. Our brain is a beautiful molecular computer. They exist. Just take a look in the mirror. You know, that 10 pounds of stuff you have on your shoulders is a molecular computer. And its transistors are on that kind of scale, the scale of molecules. And that's where we're going to have to go. We're going to have to go in that direction. And that's why I think that real thinking machines that have consciousness, will not happen by 2050 because of this problem. Maybe late in the 21st century, but they'll probably have silicon consciousness. They're not going to think like us. They'll have a different type of consciousness.
1: Mm-hmm.
0: But I think that eventually they'll get closer and closer to our ability to think. And in my book, by the way, I've interviewed some of the leading people in artificial intelligence theory. And they all tell me the same thing, that we should have one hand firmly on their plug when we reach that fantastic computation speed, just so that we can yank their plug if they get uppity and too smart-alecky.
1: Well, aren't they very likely to? I mean, from our perspective, they will think logically and as quickly or even eventually faster than we do, no doubt creating their own successors, like nanotechnology tells us.
0: Mm-hmm.
1: And eventually, if we think we have our hand on the plug, they're smarter than we are.
0: Mm-hmm. That's right.
1: So...
0: Now, this is for the 22nd century now.
1: We should approach this very tenuously, shouldn't we?
0: Right. In the 22nd century now, when we do have optical computers or quantum computers that can compute at the molecular level and have machines that are every bit as fast as us, some computer scientists are not worried about this because they claim that we will merge with them, that we are creating the next successor, a homo superior, basically. Is what we are creating. Individuals that will be bioengineered, that will have cybernetics included, they'll be stronger, healthier, prettier, can compute faster and have better personalities and won't be so cranky and what have you. We could be creating our successors. Now, I don't know about this, but I was shocked to find that many of the leading people in this field believe this. That we are creating the next step in human evolution, homo superior, that'll be half machine, half genetically engineered, to be better than us. Now, I say that we need enormous democratic controls over this technology, the ability to create stem cells that could give us a form of immortality, the ability to control telomerase, which will slow the aging process, and the ability to create, computer chips that are every bit as fast as parts of our brain.
1: They're already getting very close now to this aging process thing, aren't they?
0: That's right. Two developments in 1998 have shocked the world of biology. One took place just last month with the discovery of human stem cells, which means that one day when our children, our grandchildren are born, we may create spare parts for them.
1: This All right,
0: standard for children.
1: Hold that thought, Doctor, and we'll be right back. Top of another hour. I'm Art Bell. This is Coast to Coast AM.
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1: Anybody out there want to live forever? We're going to talk about longevity, and I mean longevity, with Dr. Michio Kaku in a moment. As you know, I interview Dr. Klatz frequently, and there really have been a lot of advances recently. Things that will eventually lead to longer and longer lives, hundreds of years, perhaps. Maybe even eternity. And according to Dr. Klatz, even the possibility, if we can hang on, if you and I can hang on for, say, another 30 years, even the possibility of moving backwards, getting younger. Can you imagine that? Is it possible? We will ask Dr. Kaku in a moment.

0: now to Dr. Michio Kaku. Dr. Kaku, there have been recent... First of all, what are stem cells, please?
1: Okay, stem cells are the mother of all cells. They are cells that can reproduce and create practically any organ of the body. So they are the most elusive of all cells. They are the fountainhead, the mother of all cells.
0: Really?
1: And just last month, they were isolated for the first time in history. 1998 is a banner year, not just for cosmology, but for biotechnology and the aging process, which means that within 5 to 10 years, according to many of the Nobel laureates and directors of laboratories that I interviewed for my book Visions, in 5 to 10 years, we'll probably grow the first human liver.
0: Really?
1: The liver is not that complicated. It's just a few tissues. There are about 200 tissues that make up the human body. The liver is not that complicated on that scale. And Mickey Mantle, who was a hard-drinking man, right? Mantle died because his liver gave out.
0: Right.
1: And there are thousands of people in line for livers and kidneys. And in 5 to 10 years, we will start to grow the first of these organs of the human body. Skin cells already, by the way, can already be grown. We can grow about 2 acres of skin from just a few of your skin cells.
0: Really?
1: Yeah, about 2 acres worth. And that, of course, would be a godsend in case of a burn. Burn victims can be saved by being wrapped in their own skin. And in the future, near future now, because we've isolated the stem cells, we expect to grow livers and perhaps kidneys. The higher organs are more difficult. The heart and the other organs have many kinds of tissues and are going to be more difficult to grow. But we see this happening. As organs begin to wear out, we will simply have spare parts. And in the future, when children are born, chances are we'll take a few of their embryonic stem cells near birth, at birth, and freeze them as basically spare parts for our children when they're born. This is, of course, still science fiction, but what is not science fiction is the discovery last month that the Holy Grail of embryology was finally found. Now, in January of this year, the Holy Grail of the aging process was finally found. Human skin cells were taken by the Geron Corporation and placed in a petri dish.
0: Mm-hmm.
1: Usually human skin cells age by dividing 50 times. They get old and then they die. In fact, that's one of the main reasons why we die, because our cells only reproduce about 50 times,
0: right,
1: and then they die.
0: Right. There's a little clock ticking in there, isn't there?
1: That's right, called the telomere.
0: Yes.
1: The telomere is like the plastic tip of your shoelace. Every time you tie your shoelace, that plastic tip gets shorter and shorter.
0: That's right.
1: Until it frays.
0: That's right.
1: Now, we scientists wondered, where is the clock of a cell? What tells the cell to die after 50 reproduction? There's no clock. But then we began to realize that at the ends of chromosomes are like your shoelace. And the plastic tip at the end of your shoelace is the telomere. And the telomere gets shorter and shorter and shorter every time the cell divides until it hits 50. When it hits 50, then the cell begins to fall apart and die. Mm-hmm. We took telomerase, which alters the shortening of the telomeres, hit human skin cells with telomerase, and stop the aging process cold. Again, this is not with animal cells. We're not talking about insects. We're talking about human cells in a petri dish. They've divided 90 times. And just like the ever-ready bunny,
0: yes,
1: they just keep on going.
0: Okay. Isn't the ultimate answer, I mean, cancer, what is cancer? Cancer is the out-of-control, continuous growth of cells, multiplication of cells, out of control until it finally chokes everything out and kills you.
1: That's right, the tumor.
0: Now, wouldn't the answer to the generation of cells at a reasonable rate ultimately be known when we cure cancer? Or you could approach it the other way around, I suppose.
1: Well, cancer also uses the telomere trick. We now realize that cancer, when it spins out of control, it stops the telomeres from contracting to zero, and therefore cancer cells are immortal, just like stem cells are immortal. Sex cells, stem cells, and cancer
0: cells. Until they kill their host.
1: until they kill their host, right? And they're basically immortal.
0: Yes.
1: However, if you can fine-tune telomerase, in other words, we just did this just this past January. It's a very new technology. If we can fine-tune it so that in the future we take a cocktail of telomerase, different kinds of telomerase for different organs of the body, and plus there are probably other enzymes, other age genes that affect the human body. We found three age genes so far. Three of them have been discovered. Two of them speed up the aging process, and one of them, the gene for telomerase, stops the aging process, at least in certain cells. And one of the genes which speeds up the aging process is for progeria. You've probably seen pictures of children that die of old age.
0: I have, yes.
1: These are pictures published in the National Enquirer. These
0: right.
1: children look like plucked birds. They lose all their hair. They have the features of a bird. Their teeth fall out. They die of a heart attack by the time they hit puberty. That is a gene called progeria, which also accelerates the aging process. It shortens the telomeres real fast. So we now realize that these telomeres are involved with either speeding up or stopping the aging process. Mm-hmm. Cancer stops the aging process cold, while progeria accelerates the aging process. Now, if you can fine-tune this, and this is the key, if you can locate all the age genes and fine-tune it, in the future, our children may take a cocktail of telomerase when they hit 25 or 30 and decide to cruise at 25 or 30 for 20, 30, 50 more years. That is now conceivable. It was inconceivable last year. It is now conceivable that our children will have a technology by which all the age genes have been unraveled by the Human Genome Project, and we will fine-tune it. They will take a cocktail of this substance and slow down the aging process and cruise at the age of 25. For another 25, 30 years.
0: Now, there's something to be jealous of.
1: That's right. It may not be for us, but it may be for our children. And again, this technology is growing so fast that it's hard to make any predictions. But in my book, I say flatly that, hey, this is now a working model of the Fountain of Youth. This is not the Fountain of Youth. You should not buy stock in this company thinking you're going to become a millionaire and live forever. But it is now a working model by which we can begin to extract other genes for the aging process.
0: But very much like our discussion with regard to computers a little while ago, mm-hmm. shouldn't we approach this rather cautiously? We are approaching 6 billion people now mm-hmm. on the planet.
1: Right,
0: were we to slow down the aging process and therefore the process of dying mm-hmm. by that amount or more, without proper birth control, and so far we certainly are not controlling ourselves there.
1: Mm-hmm. In my book, Visions, I interviewed the people at the United Nations, their best computer projections.
0: Yes.
1: They figured that by 2100, the population of the Earth could begin to seal off and stabilize
0: at about
1: 11 billion.
0: 11.
1: Double the current population.
0: Mm.
1: And the reason for that is that the world's greatest contraceptive is prosperity. As soon as nations become prosperous, peasants no longer want to have 12 children, of which 6 die in childbirth,
0: yes.
1: of which 2 become their social security when they age,
0: yes.
1: and 2 of them take over the family business and 1 goes to war.
0: Yes.
1: When they become middle class, they want to have 2 kids, and they want to have 2 cars, they want to have MTV, they want to have vacations, and who needs 12 kids? So
0: absolutely true. Absolutely true, but they want TVs, they want VCRs, they want a couple of cars in the garage, they want a nice house.
1: They want hamburgers, they want refrigerators.
0: They want all of that stuff.
1: All of which is going to drain the resources of the planet.
0: Yes, sir.
1: Now, let me explain. In Europe, the population, in fact, is actually shrinking. The birth rate has to be 2.1 children per woman in order to keep a steady state. In Italy, Germany, Sweden, Japan, Singapore, we are seeing negative growth rates. Their population is actually contracting rather violently. And the same thing in the United States. If it wasn't for immigration, the United States population would also contract, as women have fewer than 2.1 children. And Italy, which is a Catholic country, has one of the smallest birth rates in all of Europe.
0: And a lot of disobedience, I guess, huh?
1: That's right. And but in third world countries, the numbers are dropping. Women no longer have 10 kids. They have like three to four kids in places like Bangladesh because of education of women, because of knowledge and education rather than prosperity. Their population is dropping. But this still means that with four children per family in the third world, that's where most of the growth will take place. Now, this means that if China, for example, has a huge middle-class population, there's enough room for them. There's no problem with that.
0: Yes.
1: The problem is that if they all want to live like Hollywood movie stars...
0: Or even the average American.
1: If they want to live like the average American with two cars and access to hamburgers and refrigerators, there's not enough hamburgers. There's not enough refrigerators.
0: And there sure as hell isn't enough oil. At present levels of use, we should run out in about 45 years?
1: Probably less than that. The projections I've seen put it at within 25 to 30 years, prices are going to soar. Prices will soar first. And then, we're going to see disruptions of our economy take place.
0: We will fight over oil.
1: Right. However, that's why I think that solar hydrogen will be the energy of choice within the next 20 to 30 years. We are within striking distance now of approaching the cost of oil with solar technology. Right now, solar technology is still more expensive than oil or coal. But within 10, 20 years, as oil prices slowly begin to rise, right now, of course, oil is dirt cheap. There's an oil glut right now.
0: Mm.
1: But within 10, 20 years, price of solar will drop to the point where it's going to be competitive with oil and coal, and it'll mean that we could make a slow transition to solar hydrogen technologies. The car, for example, the electric hybrid is perhaps the next generation of power sources for the cars.
0: Here's my problem. We're not moving fast enough. Like Y2K, isn't it going to come upon us nearly all at once?
1: That's right. There's going to be a race against time.
0: Yeah.
1: You know, we are a type zero civilization. We are highly unstable. We have all the remnants of the fundamentalism and all the ethnic conflicts of the last 2,000 years still with us. People that have hated each other for 2,000 years still hate each other.
0: Still do.
1: Mm. And they have nuclear weapons now.
0: That's right.
1: So I think that in our galaxy, there probably were many type zero civilizations, just like the astronomer Frank Drake predicted, maybe 10,000 of these civilizations that are type zero, just like us. However, very few of them negotiated these barriers, the population problem, discovering element 92, uranium, discovering what Dustin Hoffman discovered in the movie Graduate, plastics and petrochemicals and pollution.
0: Yes.
1: And it comes out of the petrochemical industry.
0: I was recently in Bangkok, and Bangkok is an interesting city, Doctor. Over 50% of the traffic police in Bangkok have congenital lung disease, probably fatal lung disease, and you cannot walk in Bangkok without every breath you take hurting you. That's how bad it is, and Bangkok is not necessarily unique.
1: Yeah, I was in Bangkok actually myself about 3 months ago. I was keynoting a conference about the 21st century in Bangkok.
0: Then you saw some of it.
1: It's horrible.
0: Yeah.
1: And you see the economic crisis there.
0: Oh, yes.
1: And you see really the worst of what could happen if things spiral out of control. And that could happen on a planetary basis. Not just in Bangkok, but for the Earth. If we get too cocky, and if we don't realize that the Earth is finite, and there could be a lot of, you know, dead type zero civilizations out there in space. You know, if we go into space and visit other planets, we may find other planets whose atmosphere is radioactive, and whose atmosphere is just full of hydrocarbons and pollution. And maybe that's why we can't pick their signals up with our radio telescopes.
0: Because there aren't any.
1: Because many of them, very few, reach type 1. See, once you reach type 1, and that's where we're headed, once you reach type 1, if you successfully reach type 1 civilization, then you become planetary. Where else can you go unless you colonize Mars? And that, of course, takes hundreds and hundreds of years to do that.
0: Indeed, but be honest with everybody. What are the actual odds that we will become type 1?
1: Okay, well, first of all, we physicists think that we are maybe 100, 200 years away from being type 1, if we can survive.
0: Right.
1: You see the beginning of English, the language of type 1. The internet is a type 1 telephone system. That's what
0: yes.
1: the internet basically is all about.
0: Yes.
1: We see the beginnings of a type 1 economy. The European Union, NAFTA, gigantic trade blocks are forming. You see the beginning of a type 1 culture. Any human on the earth recognizes the figures of Madonna and Arnold Schwarzenegger.
0: Yes.
1: That's going to be the culture of type 1. It's going to be Hollywood. It's going to be very flashy. Young kids are going to be into rock music and what have you.
0: Uh-huh.
1: That's a type 1 culture that's emerging in every corner of the earth at the present time.
0: Uh-huh.
1: However, as you pointed out, Pakistan and India, between them, have over 100 nuclear weapons.
0: What I asked you for, actually, were odds.
1: Well, it's hard to say, but it could be a few percent. Of the type zeros out there, very few of them may have successfully
0: overcome the fundamentalist
1: barriers.
0: Not better than 10%, Doctor?
1: Probably less.
0: Less than 10%. All right, hold it right there. That's what I thought. This is Coast to Coast AM.
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1: It is indeed, and my guest is Dr. Michio Kaku, one of our nation's premier theoretical physicists. He teaches at the City University of New York, and he'll be right back.

0: Frankly, everything is a race. Our race to get more energy, better energy, cheaper energy, our race to not multiply as quickly as we are before we can live longer, our race to leave the planet before it becomes unlivable. Everything's a race, and we're odds makers here. The odds don't sound so good to me. If it's going to be under 10%, that's not a very good bet, but of course you got to take it, I guess, huh?
1: Right. See, what happens is, our brain is pretty much identical to the brain that came out of Africa 125,000 years ago. You take a caveman from those days and give him a shave and put him on Wall Street, and they look like all the other people on Wall Street. However, because our thinking processes haven't changed for 125,000 years, we think that way. We think we have unlimited resources, that we have a whole forest that we can conquer. But now we have nuclear weapons. Now we have populated the whole planet Earth. But what happens is, our caveman brain responds to emergencies. When we get very close to a catastrophe, and only then are we really shaken to the core, and then we start to galvanize the troops. We start to then put our shoulder to the grindstone and start to move things collectively. So I think what's going to happen is that we are going to face a series of crises in the next decade, two decades, three decades. And each of these crises is going to really shake up the world. And at that point, we will muster collectively enough political and monetary power to resolve these crises. Now, whether we can resolve each and every one of them, that's the big question mark. A look at the ozone problem. The ozone layer has been pretty much collapsed over the South Pole. Satellite photographs over the South Pole show a huge ozone hole the size of the United States.
0: And no getting bigger, yes.
1: And it's getting bigger, right? And it's going to get worse. It's going to probably peak in the next 10 to 20 years. It hasn't peaked yet. But the nations of the Earth got together and signed the Montreal Protocols and said, hey, we're all going to die of skin cancer. And animals that don't have suntan lotion, they're going to die of skin cancer, and they're going to be blinded because there's no ozone layer.
0: Actually, they already are. Look at the research with frogs and frog eggs and all the rest of that.
1: Yes, it's some people think they are like the canary in the mine shaft. The canary, as you recall, were taken by miners down to the mine shaft because canaries were sensitive to methane gas. Humans cannot smell methane very well, but these canaries would collapse and alert the miners.
0: When they drop dead, it's time to go.
1: That's right. And so some people think that the mutations in frogs and salamanders and the strange kinds of illnesses afflicting animals.
0: Coral reefs are dying.
1: That's right. And phytoplankton around the South Pole.

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1: Your
0: SRN program begins in 10 seconds. Your SRN program will begin in 5, 4.
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0: out of the dark of the deep range and into the light of the deep strange, cometh the hour, cometh the caravan to midnight, DEFCON 1 live from space. This is John B. Wells speaking. Good evening, America, caravanners around the world, wherever you happen to be tonight. Thanks for joining us here at the desert encampment. That's right. We're going to make our way once again across the desert of vacuous content and opinion to the oasis of rational thought, and then drink, right? Well, here we are, 10th of June, 2026, Tuesday night. And before we move any further, just a quick note. 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And you can stay with us there. 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Just search for it in the App Store on iOS or Android. It's $5 a month. It supports the show. And you've done it. That's the reason that we're on the air, is because you've supported the program. But please know, we are independently syndicated. When you get a big syndicator to syndicate you, you wind up being told what you can and can't say. I've never been one to go along with that. You know, if it's something outrageous, I'm not going to say it in the first place. If it's exciting, if it's controversial, count me in. Anyway, if you like what you hear, just know that support keeps this mic open. And a quick update for those using the app. A new version was released today that fixed the live stream issue. Some, not all, but some of you experienced last night. The streaming provider recently changed from a universal stream code to individual channel codes. We updated the app to reflect that change, but the update process takes between 24 and 48 hours to work its way through the App Store and the Play Store. All you need to do is head over to the App Store or Play Store and update your Caravan to Midnight app. It's a free app, of course. 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You can stream it or download the MP3 and take it with you wherever you go. As of today, there are 2,775 Caravan to Midnight episodes in the archive, along with 491 Arc Midnight broadcasts. That's 3,266 shows and counting. It really is a tremendous body of work, covering some of the most important stories, discoveries, controversies, and ideas of our time. If you've never explored the archive, you may be surprised by what you'll find in there. Seriously. Some of the people we've interviewed over the years are no longer with us, but those conversations remain preserved in the archive. In many ways, it's become a time capsule of our age, capturing the stories, discoveries, the warnings, and the events that shape the world around us. Update the app, and you'll have the entire archive, live chat, and commercial-free MP3 downloads right there at your fingertips. And while you're there, take a look at the new Jellyfish.news feature, now built directly into the app, right down there at the bottom, right in the middle. Tonight, we continue our year-long journey through Pastor John S. Terrell's prophetic series as we arrive at Part 13. The title tonight is When the Pit Opens. Over the last several months, we followed the progression through the seals and into the trumpet judgments. We've watched the effects spread across the earth, the seas, the fresh water, and even the heavens themselves. Humanity adapts, governments respond, experts offer explanations, and life moves forward under, well, increasing pressure. Tonight the focus changes The fifth trumpet sounds, a key is given, the bottomless pit is opened, and Revelation takes us into one of the most sobering passages in all of Scripture. What happens when mankind discovers there are forces at work beyond politics, economics, technology, and military power? What happens when the spiritual world is no longer something people can dismiss or explain away? One of the great themes running through Revelation is that God never loses control of the situation. Even here, authority is granted, boundaries are established, limits are enforced. Nothing happens outside His knowledge and His permission. Tonight, Pastor Terrell takes us into the first woe, the opening of the pit, the seal of God, and the protection promised to those who belong to Him. Stand by. Something's off. You feel it. Low energy, foggy thinking, running on fumes. 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
3: This is L. Todd Wood. I'm the founder of CDM or CDM.press. Well, the Middle East could get a lot worse soon. It looks like Turkey is going to stand up to the Jewish state. President Erdogan of Turkey came out today and said that we're watching you, essentially, to the Greater Israel movement inside of Israel, which includes parts of Syria, Lebanon, the West Bank, and further, possibly. Turkey is saying that we're going to confront this and not going to let it happen. So this could lead to another war in the Middle East. The U.S. is still involved, striking Iran overnight. So stay with us at CDM.press. Put us in your data scan. 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

The information and opinions expressed on this program are those of our guests or the host. They are not necessarily those of station owners, operators or staff of any source of transmission. This is Caravan to Midnight, DEFCON 1. Tonight, when the pit opens. Stand by for feed.

Yeah, just to recapitulate, a recap, if you will. One of the great themes running through Revelation, God never loses control of the situation. Authority is granted and boundaries are established, and limits are enforced. Nothing

Well, it's been in the X ring on every account. Has anybody noticed that, or did everybody give up? Those who gave up, I suspect they gave up because there are a lot of voices out there. I did not name the people, but with a little thought, I'm pretty sure you can figure out who I'm talking about. There are some people out there who are, I can't imagine that they're not paid, but they're not paid freelancers. They are paid because they work for certain agencies, the names of which we may never know. And probably half the people in Congress don't know, at least one half in particular, because they don't know much. But in any case, people jump to conclusions and they shouldn't do it. Wait and think. The most valuable lesson I learned from a division chairman who was denied tenure because he was not a nice man. So we took care of that problem. Took a while, but it happened. But he said, wait and think. Okay. Even a twit gets lucky sometimes. Now, many people's Bravo Sierra detectors have been going off on account of these data centers. Now, the statement, data centers use no water, can be true. The statement, data centers use enormous amounts of water, can also be true. It depends entirely on the cooling design. There are basically, if you're interested, here it comes. There are basically three broad approaches, air cooling. Some facilities are primarily air cooled. Outside air comes in, heat exchangers do their work, fans move a lot of air. Water consumption can be very low, in some cases essentially negligible. Now, if the gentleman in Iowa builds facilities like that, he may be telling the truth. Now, there's the closed loop. Water cooling. Many systems use water, but the water circulates. Think of your car radiator. The water doesn't disappear. It keeps going around. There are some losses. You know, if it overheats and the steam starts coming out of the pressure relief valve. But it's not as though millions of gallons are being permanently stored inside the building. And there's evaporative cooling. This is where the controversy enters. Some large facilities deliberately evaporate water because it's an extremely effective way to remove heat. In these systems, water is consumed. The water leaves as vapor. That is real consumption. And in dry regions, it can be substantial. But what about the media narrative? The phrase, this data center uses millions of gallons of water. It's often technically true, but it can create a misleading mental picture. Many people imagine the water is gone forever, or they're filling giant tanks and keeping our water. That's usually not what's happening. A lot of the water is being used in cooling processes. The real question becomes, how much is evaporated? How much is recycled? And how much is returned? These are engineering questions, not political questions. Now, the second thing my spidey sense picked up on is that people often discuss data centers as though they're all the same. They're not. A facility built by one operator in one climate may use dramatically different cooling methods than a facility built elsewhere. It's like saying cars use fuel. Well, yeah, but a Prius and a top fuel dragster are not the same thing. Likewise, one data center may consume almost no water, another may consume quite a bit. So both statements can be true simultaneously, but here's the part that I've been asking since the beginning of the Jones effect discussions. Why do they need all this computing power? That is the bigger question. The water debate sometimes distracts from the underlying issue. Whether the cooling is air, water, refrigerant, or Martian moon dust, the real question is, what's all this computation actually doing? AI training, cloud services, video streaming, financial systems, scientific computing. Oh, government workloads, military workloads, business workloads, search engines, advertising systems, and increasingly AI. The water question is really downstream of the computation question. So as we sit here in our chairs or whatever you happen to be sitting on, and you hear,

0: That Iowa gentleman say Google is lying. My data center doesn't use a gallon of water. I wouldn't immediately conclude he's wrong. If you've seen that video, he said, I am the expert. Now, that kind of rings like I am the science, but he seems like a fairly level-headed guy. 30 seconds worth of video I saw him appear in. But don't you want to know what cooling architecture is he using? What climate is he operating in? Is he talking about direct water consumption, or is he talking about net water consumption? Is he talking about a specific facility? Because all these details matter. And the broader lesson, I think, is one that I can't help returning to. When everybody starts shouting, look for the engineering. The engineering is usually less dramatic than the headlines, but it's often where the truth is hiding. The question isn't merely how much water. The more interesting question is, why do they need a computer this large in the first place? Right? Right. So let's keep our heads together and move on through it. Okay? Okay. Do you know, I guess you've heard by now, I mentioned it yesterday, that little Carmelo Anthony, little murderous character, felt threatened, you know. I guess he felt threatened at home. Thought he'd go ahead and take a knife to the track meet. He wanted to go into this certain tent, and they went, no, this is our tent. It wasn't a racial thing, it was just their tent. So he pulls out a knife and stabs this kid to death. That really doesn't sound like self-defense to me. The jury didn't think so either. Now get this. This is nasty. I don't know what is going on with all of these countries that are under control of the British Crown. That would be Canada, the UK, of course, but Canada, Australia, and New Zealand. Very, very interesting. And by the way, one thing at a time. Canada hate bill could be weaponized against people of faith, conservative lawmaker warns. Bill C-9, which is going to have the effect of C-4, if you get my drift, will have passed the House of Commons and now heads to the Senate after lawmakers removed religious defense provision. Canada is following Europe's path to destruction. Now, that's a banner at the bottom of a plate featuring Laura Ingraham on Fox News. A Tale of Two Countries. Yeah. There's President Trump and Carney. So a Canadian hate speech bill is drawing backlash from critics who warned it could chill religious speech and expose some people to prosecution for quoting the Bible. Bill C-9, the Combating Hate Act, introduced by Canadian Liberal Justice Minister Sean Fraser, passed the House of Commons on March 25 and now heads to the Senate. The measure would expand Canada's hate speech laws. You must not hate. You must not hate. We'll do the hating, and we hate you. We hate you, the citizens, and you will do what we say. I mean, this is the same country that offers medical assistance in dying, either voluntary or, in some cases, involuntary euthanasia. Ladies and gentlemen, can you believe these are actual, serious headlines? Create a new hate crime offense and add penalties for intimidating or blocking people from accessing houses of worship, cultural spaces, schools, senior residences, and cemeteries. The sharpest criticism of the bill focuses on its repeal of a long-standing defense for religious speech in some criminal hate speech cases. Christian and Muslim groups say the change could chill sermons, religious debate, and other faith-based expression. Well, I'm not particularly concerned about the Muslims. They are among the very least of our problems. While the liberal government and some Jewish advocacy groups say the bill is aimed at combating anti-Semitism, not criminalizing religion. Now, did you get that? Jewish advocacy groups say the bill is aimed at combating anti-Semitism, not criminalizing religion. But keep in mind, a Semite is someone who speaks one of almost a dozen languages, among them Hebrew, Aramaic, which Jesus himself spoke. Oh, and that makes Jesus a Semite. So how can you be a Christian? How can you say and feel you love Jesus and be anti-Semitic? Well, it's impossible. It's just another word game perpetrated on the world by the usual suspects. Oh, you can't talk like that. Well, somebody's going to have to say something, because this thing is getting so stupid. It's about to spin out of control, because people will not stop and just examine. I mean, you have the internet. You can ask questions. You can go to different browsers and many, many times get different answers. You don't have to stick with Google. You can do Yandex. You can do Brave. You can do a bunch of them. But don't just stop. You know, and if you find something that confirms what you already believe, see if you can find something that's contrary to it. Because even a contrary article might yield some good things. So Andrew Lawton, a Canadian Conservative Member of Parliament who opposes the bill, said the legislation could leave faith communities vulnerable to prosecution for sharing their beliefs. Bill C-9 makes it easier for people of faith and others to be criminally charged because of views that other people take offense to. Charged because somebody takes offense to it. What happens if you, seriously? So I guess if somebody hangs their hand out the window and gives somebody else the finger over there, they could be charged with hate, a hate gesture. That's next. They want total control. I don't think we should give them any more control than they have already, because clearly they don't have the mental competence, let alone the spiritual grounding, to handle what control they already have. What they need is much less control, and they need to fear the people. Right now, the British monarchy is gravely worried about what's going on, particularly in Belfast, because the people in the UK have had just about enough of this. You offended a Muslim. Well, too bleeping bad. Well, but no buts. Deal with it. You know, like an adult. It's nauseating, and we should not put up with this. That's just me, and this is Caravan. We'll be back with the pastor.
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0: 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It's true. If you want something to go away, quit buying it, quit feeding it. The flip side to that coin is if you want something to grow, nourish it. People are getting tired of feeding the big tech monster because what they get in return is shadow banning, overt banning, or suspension on social media. Big tech and its derivatives also try to financially soft kill. This is when someone wants to buy something, but they're prevented from doing it because their payment repeatedly fails. And of course, when the gateways do work, we pay for this convenience with fees. So, don't feed the monster. If you want or have ever wanted to join Caravan to Midnight by card or any other payment service and found you could not process your membership, just send a check or money order to CTM, P.O. 141288, Dallas, Texas 75214. Include a legibly written email, a phone number in case we need to reach you, and as soon as we see that info, your membership is activated, and you help turn the monster against itself.

0: we welcome Pastor John Estrell back to the program. I want to mention this to you. This is Andrew Lawton, a Canadian Conservative Member of Parliament. And this is what he said. It's not for the government to decide which religious beliefs are legitimate or not. People of faith can and should debate this, but it's incredibly concerning when a liberal cabinet minister says that certain verses of scripture are so inherently hateful that prosecutors should be able to press charges against those who quote them. And one last thing, this is just for the record. It's just another example of a country being controlled by the British Crown. Guess which one it is? South Africa. This is short, but get this. South Africa became a republic, and finally, after two Boer wars, B-O-E-R, meaning farmers' wars, won independence in 1961. All this Bravo Sierra that they were accused of, the forced land removals and all of that, that happened under Cecil John Rhodes in the late 1800s under the Glen Grey Act. The very first thing, or one of the very first things, that the sainted Nelson Mandela did when he became the first black South African president was rejoin the Commonwealth, effectively undoing South Africa's independence and rejoining the Commonwealth. That alone should tell you exactly what's going on there. And then they started persecuting the whites. It was a commie black takeover in blackface. Go look. Nelson Mandela is a Knight of Malta. Go to the search engine of your choice. Type in Nelson Mandela, Knight of Malta, and see him standing in his black robe. Okay? Take mainstream media out of your intellectual diet. There is no nourishment there whatsoever. Now, that aside for the moment, we welcome back Pastor John Estrell, veteran expositor of Scripture and trusted voice, helping believers understand the prophetic timeline with clarity and courage. He was born in Sweden in 1939, and he left a successful engineering career after his conversion in 65, later earned a Master of Divinity. He's the founder and president of the European American Evangelistic Crusades, a ministry recognized worldwide for exposing the spiritual architecture behind global systems and equipping believers to stand firm during end time deception. Listeners who wish to support EAEC can do so through PayPal on their website, rljc-eaec.org. It's all in guest media. Or you can send a check, make it out to EAEC, P.O. Box 166, Sheridan, California, 95681. So let us please, all together now, welcome back to Caravan to Midnight, the one and only Pastor John S. Terrell. Welcome back, Pastor. It's great to have you on again.
1: Well, thank you very much. Tonight, I will be talking about the fifth angel and the continued destruction of the Antichrist system. Even if we see today a lot of negative things, we should know this, that the Antichrist system, after we have taken over the world, is going to be dismantled brick by brick. And tonight, I'm going to be talking about the fifth angel sounds. The fifth trumpet marks a major shift in the judgments. The first four trumpets strike trees, grass, sea, ships, rivers, spring, sun, moon, and stars. Humanity has watched the natural world turn against them. But with the sounding of the fifth trumpet, the judgment moves beneath the surface of the visible world. The terror is no longer merely environmental, economic, or cosmic. It becomes spiritual, as a lamb permits the unseen realm to intrude upon the visible world. In Revelation 9:1, we read this. And the fifth angel sounded, and I saw a star fall from heaven unto the earth, and to him was given the key of the bottomless pit. Revelation chapter 8 ended with a warning. Woe, woe, woe to the inhabitants of the earth. That means that the first four trumpets, as terrible as they were not the end of the matter. They were simply the beginning. And the fifth trumpet is the first woe. The first four trumpets damaged creation. The fifth trumpet releases something from the bottomless pit. The world has already been wounded by famine, scarcity, ecological destruction, poison waters, and darkened skies. Now, into this destabilized existence, Jesus permit a terrifying spiritual judgment. The inhabitants of the earth are not simply people who live on a planet. In Revelation, that phrase often refers to the settled, hardened, earthbound humanity that refuses heaven's authority. These are people whose hope, loyalties, pleasures, politics, economy, and security are rooted in the World Federation that is passing away in the most humiliating fashion. They have chosen the earth over heaven, and now the planet becomes a prison of torment. John sees a star fall from heaven unto the earth. The wording strongly suggests that this is not merely an astronomical object. The words say, to him was given the key. A key represents authority, access, permission, and timing. This star is personal. He receives a key. He acts. He opens a pit. The star is a holy angel. The bottomless pit was closed. The key opens it. The angel and the key only appear at the appointed moment. By the time the fifth trumpet sounds, the world is spiritually prepared for deception. Its institutions have already embraced rebellion. The supreme leader and the false prophet have blasphemed the God of heaven. Its people have already exchanged truth for lies. The World Federation's economy is a tool under control, and its religion has already bent to the worship of a counterfeit Messiah. Lucifer promised mankind liberation from the restraint of national limits, biblical morality, religious division, traditional authority, and fear of judgment. The Lamb shows the truth, as heaven permits the bottomless pit to answer. This region is associated with a realm of demonic confinement. When Jesus confronted a legion of demons in the Gadarene man, they begged him not to command them to go into the deep. They understood that the Son of Man had authority over the place of confinement. In Luke 8, 30-31, we read this. And Jesus asked him, saying, what is your name? And he said, Legion, because many devils were entered into him. And 7,000 in a legion. And they besought him that he would not command them to go out into the deep. Paul uses the deep in connection with the realm of death. It is the same word as Luke's account, describing the lower realm, the place beyond ordinary human access. In Romans 10:17, Paul wrote, or who shall descend into the deep, that is to bring up Christ again from the dead. Peter does not use the term bottomless pit, but his words strongly connect to the idea of confinement, where certain angels are restrained of the judgment. He said in 2 Peter 2:4, for if God spare not the angels that sinned, but cast them down to hell, and deliver them into chains of darkness, to be reserved unto judgment. Jude refers to fallen angels imprisoned in darkness unto judgment. And the angels we kept not their first estate, but left their own habitation, as reserved in everlasting chains, under the darkness unto the judgment of the great day. Jude chapter 6. That connection matters. The world rejects the God of heaven because it wants the kingdom of the supreme leader. But the World Federation is not spiritually neutral. Those with a biometric ID are part of the urn system, assume the casting of God leaves only reason, science, economics, politics, human progress, and faith in the supreme leader. That assumption is childish because there are spiritual powers beneath the human rebellion. Behind the idolatrous empire of the World Federation is demonic influence, and humanity's blasphemous unity points straight to the fallen cherub that is responsible for it all, Lucifer. The fifth trumpet is not merely a plague of insects. It's a release of something infernal. The bottomless pit is open for torment, and John recounts what happened next. Revelation 9:2. And he opened a bottomless pit, and there arose a smoke out of the pit, as the smoke of a great furnace, and the sun and the air were darkened by raising of the smoke of the pit. The bottomless pit is open, and the immediate visible effect signals an invisible release. Smoke hides, blinds, suffocates. Smoke makes it difficult to see, tough to breathe, and challenging to navigate. The bottomless pit brings confusion and darkness to the world. The people of the World Federation who reject the divine light of the Lamb are now engulfed in darkness. John compares the smoke to the smoke of a great furnace. This is not a light mist. It is not a small campfire. The smoke is massive, suffocating, and consuming. Something similar happened in the past when God judged Sodom and Gomorrah. And Abraham, I'm not reading enough of the Bible here in a minute. Abraham looked toward the cities of the plain, and he too described the aftermath of fire and brimstone as the smoke of a furnace, rising as the judgment fell on a wicked civilization. In Genesis 19:28, we read this, and he looked toward Sodom and Gomorrah, and toward all the land of the plain, and beheld, lo, the smoke of the country went up as the smoke of a furnace. If you go to that part today, around the Dead Sea, you can actually see that stones have melted. You can see a tremendous explosion took place when a fire fell and destroyed the two cities of Gomorrah and the other city, Sodom. And so that smoke, it's an indication of what it will be like when the fifth trumpet sounds. The image is also recalled Mount Sinai when Jesus gave the Ten Commandments to Moses. But the difference is striking because the smoke marked the holy presence of God descending in majesty. In Exodus 19:18, we read this, and Mount Sinai was altogether in smoke because the Lord descended upon it in fire. And the smoke of our ascended as the smoke of a furnace, and the whole mount quaked greatly. In this case, the smoke rises from the realm of demonic confinement and has an immediate effect on the earth. The sun has already been struck at the fourth trumpet. In Revelation 8:12, and the third part of the sun was smitten. But this darkness is different, as the sun and air are darkened, where the atmosphere is filled with smoke. The world is not only physically darkened, but the air itself became dark. That detail is especially fitting because the Bible associates Satan with the realm of the air. In Ephesians 2:2, we read this, where in time past you walked according to the course of this world, according to the prince of the power of the air, the spirit that now works in the children of disobedience. Locusts often represent devastating judgment in Scripture. They were one of the most feared images of destruction in the ancient world. A swarm of locusts could darken the sky, strip the land, and leave a nation facing famine. Revelation 9:3 again. And there came out of the smoke locusts upon the earth, and unto them was given power as the scorpions of the earth have power. In Exodus, the locust plague consumed the land of Egypt, Exodus 10:15, for they covered the face of the whole earth, that the land was darkened, and they did eat every herb of the land, all the fruit of the trees, which the hail had left. There remained not any green thing in the trees, in the herbs of the field, through all the land of Egypt. In Job, locusts represent an invading army, overwhelming and terrible. In Joel 2:2a, we read this, a day of darkness and gloominess, a day of clouds, of thick darkness, as the morning spread upon the mountains, a great people and a storm that had not been ever like. Like the voice of chariots, at the top of the mountain shall they leap. They shall run like mighty men. They shall climb the wall like men of war. Terrifying creatures emerge from the smoke of the bottomless pit. They are called locusts, but they do not behave like ordinary locusts. Again, we find the phrase was given, put into use. It keeps appearing, because the Lamb wants the reader to understand that evil remains limited. The locusts are given power. They do not possess independent authority. They are allowed to act. This is the same pattern witnessed in previous chapters. The bottomless pit opens only because heaven permits it. Jesus is showing that even in the darkest judgment, he still governs the boundaries. The locusts are given power as scorpions. That comparison changes the whole image. Locusts normally devour. Scorpions sting. These creatures combine to image of terror. One, the swarm of locusts. Two, the torment of scorpions. They come as an overwhelming number, but their purpose is not to consume crops. Their purpose is to inflict pain. The scorpion image points to venom and torment. A scorpion sting may not always kill, but it can cause intense pain. That fits the verses that follow, where the men tormented by these creatures will seek death and not find it. The judgment is not quick destruction. It is prolonged anguish. This makes the fifth trumpet different from the early trumpet judgments. They struck the world around man. This trumpet strikes directly at mankind. The first trumpet, the land is burned. The second trumpet, the sea is struck. The third trumpet, the waters are poisoned. The fourth trumpet, the lights of heaven are darkened. The fifth trumpet, the lights of heaven are darkened. The fifth trumpet, men are tormented. The pressure is tightened. The Lamb has shaken the environment. He has shaken the economy. He has shaken the waters. He has shaken the heavens. Now he permits direct torment upon humanity. John gives an image of a locust, but the descriptive pressure is way beyond normal insects. These are unnatural, terrifying, and spiritually charged beings. The World Federation has already had to manage catastrophe, burned land, devastated food systems, poisoned water, darkened skies, maritime collapse, ruined trade, scarcity, rationing, fear, and public unrest. The supreme leader and the false prophet still promise stability through the use of propaganda, emergency powers, and religious deception to hold society together. But Revelation 9:3 introduces something no government can truly manage. A demonic plague emerges from the smoke. This shatters the myth that every crisis can be solved by technology, publicly, policy, surveillance, medicine, military control, economic redistribution. These creatures are judged from beneath, permitted from heaven. Let me repeat that sentence. These creatures are judgment from beneath, permitted from heaven. Revelation 9:4. And it was commanded them, they should not hurt the grass of the earth, neither any green thing, neither any tree, but only these men which have not the seal of God in their foreheads. Those men that have not the seal of God's forehead will be tormented, but those that have the seal will not. The locusts are under command. That means that judgment is not uncontrolled chaos. They do not decide their own mission. They do not choose their own boundaries. They are not permitted to do whatever they want. Locusts normally attack vegetation. Yet these locusts are told not to hurt the grass of the earth, any green thing, any tree. That immediately reveals these are not ordinary locusts. Their target is not agriculture. The judgment has a directed target. It is squarely aimed at rebellious mankind. This reverses the normal pattern of the locust plague. In Exodus 10, the locusts consume of the left in Egypt after the hay. They did eat every herb of the land and all the fruit of the trees which had left in Exodus 10:15. These locusts did not come for crops, orchards, forests, or fields. The early trumpet judgments had already struck the earth vegetation. The first trumpet burned a third part of the trees and all the green grass. Now the judgment narrows. The land is on the target. Men and women are the objective. Yet the locusts are not permitted to torment everyone. They are restricted to. Only those men which have not the seal of God in their foreheads. Only those men which have not the seal of God in their foreheads. This means the Lamb knows exactly who belongs to him and who does not. The world may not be able to tell the difference. The World Federation may classify people by allegiance, citizenship, usefulness, ideology, economics, or loyalty to the supreme leader. Heaven is different. There is only one classification. Does the individual belong to God? The tormenting creatures cannot cross that boundary. The seal of God connects directly with the Revelation chapter 7. It is here, before the trumpet judgments intensify, God's people are sealed in their foreheads. In Revelation 7:3, we read this. Hurt not the earth, neither the sea, nor them, till we have sealed the servants of the God in their forehead. Right now, you and I are sealed. If you have accepted Christ, you are sealed. The sealing happens before the earth, sea, and trees are hard. And when the locusts are loosed, they are told to ignore the vegetation and target only those without the seal of God.
0: All right. Let's pick it up right after this top of the hour break. You're listening to the voice of Pastor John S. Terrell. Tonight's episode, When the Pit Opens. It is written. I think maybe we should pay attention. Don't you? Why risk it? This is Caravan. We'll be right back. It's true. If you want something to go away, quit buying it, quit feeding it. The flip side to that coin is if you want something to grow, nourish it. People are getting tired of feeding the big tech monster because what they get in return is shadow banning, overt banning, or suspension on social media. Big tech and its derivatives also try to financially soft kill. This is when someone wants to buy something, but they are prevented from doing it because their payment repeatedly fails. And of course, when the gateways do work, we pay for this convenience with fees. So, don't feed the monster. If you want or have ever wanted to join Caravan to Midnight by card or any other payment service and found you could not process your membership, just send a check or money order to CTM, P.O. 14-1288, Dallas, Texas 75214. 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
1: 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Right. 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
2: To the herd, individual intelligence is not viewed as a benefit, but as an existential threat. The herd prefers comfortable lies. Truth about themselves, about reality, terrifies them. Arthur Schopenhauer. This is Caravan to Midnight.

0: Earth, continuing the galactic groove, if you will. Little Robin Trower. From the album Caravan to Midnight, what a coincidence. We're visiting once again with the one and only Pastor John S. Terrell, episode 2775, made possible by the good Lord, I am sure, and the members of and listeners to Caravan to Midnight. Thank you very much for being with us tonight. Pastor John, I invite you to take it away. Just carry on from where you left off.
1: The sealing of Christians happened before the earth, sea, and trees are harmed. And when the locusts are loose, they are told to ignore the vegetation and target only those without the seal of God, a mark of divine ownership and protection. This is a tidbit here that we find in the book of Revelation. There has not been a rapture up to this time. Christians are still here. And this is something that we as Christians should recognize right now. When the Antichrist comes, there's not going to be a rapture when he takes over. We are going to be ushered into the World Federation, and we need to learn how to stand now, and so that we can do what God wants us to do and not fall apart. This does not necessarily mean believers are exempt from suffering during this period, because Christians are persecuted, hated, and killed. You find that in Revelation chapter 13. But it does mean they're protected from this specific judgment of the fifth trumpet. The bottomless pit cannot torment whom God has sealed. Revelation 9:4 anticipates the contrast with the mark of the beast. There are two rival identifications. Jesus seals his servants. The Antichrist marks his worshippers. The seal of God identifies those who belong to the Lord. The biometric ID or the urn system identifies those who belong to the supreme leader. This is the great dividing line. It asks these important questions. Whose name is upon you? Whose authority claims you? Whose kingdom do you belong to? The fifth trumpet exposes the division. Those without the seal are vulnerable to the torment from the bottomless pit. The World Federation promised security. The supreme leader uses surveillance, military force, biometric system, emergency rationing, global coordination, and religious propaganda to assure mankind that safety is found in unity under his rule. But when the bottomless pit opens, the World Federation cannot protect its people. Citizenship is a liability now, and the biometric ID is a disadvantage. Only the seal of God matters. God's people may appear weak. They are hated by the citizens of the World Federation. They are excluded from the economy. They are treated as enemies of global peace. They are treated as dangerous extremists. They might even be blamed for the judgment unfolding. But heaven knows them. Let me repeat that. They may even be blamed for the judgment unfolding. But heaven knows them. Jesus knows his people. He knows you and me. The creatures from the bottomless pit recognize the divine boundary. They are commanded not to touch those whom God has sealed. This is a strong comfort. God's people are not protected because they are politically powerful, socially approved, or physically impressive. They are be protected because they have been justified by faith and put on the righteousness of Jesus. They belong to the Lamb of God because they have appropriated his precious blood. In Peter, 1 Peter 1, 8 and the 19, we read this. For as much as you know that we were not redeemed with corruptible things of silver and gold from your vain conversation, received by the tradition from your fathers, but with the precious blood of Christ, as of a lamb without blemish and without spot. you and I can have total confidence. If we have coming into the times, you're going to live long enough to be going to be in the World Federation and under the Antichrist. God knows us. God protects us. Right now, we have been sealed by the Lamb. We belong to Jesus. Revelation 5:9 is especially important because it says that God has redeemed his people to God and has redeemed us as God to God by the blood out of every kindred, tongues, and people and nation. Christians are not merely saved from
2: wrath. Just a few months ago.
1: They are brought into divine ownership. They belong to God, and he cares for his own. The locusts are not permitted to kill, but they are permitted to torment. And in Revelation 9:5, we read again, and to them it was given they should not kill them, but that it should be tormented 5 months. And the torment was the torment of a scorpion when he strikes a man. Excruciating pain that goes beyond anything that you can imagine. Again, we see the language of permission. To them it was given. This is up here repeated in the fifth trumpet. The fallen star was given the key of the bottomless pit. The locusts were given power like scorpions. Now they are given permission to torment, but not to kill. Even when the bottomless pit is open, evil remains under divine restraint. These creatures do not possess absolute freedom. Their mission is assigned. Their target is restricted. Their method is defined. And their duration is fixed. This is not a picture of hell breaking loose beyond the Lamb's control. It is a picture of Jesus allowing restrained evil to become an instrument of judgment. The next part of the verse is one of the most dreadful parts, that they should not kill them. The picture that I have will be of drones. This is what we have today, technology. And we can see in the Russian-Ukraine war that both sides are sending out drones, swarms of drones, 100 or 200 drones. And they seek out a target, and they find it, and they destroy it. These creatures from the bottomless pit were created by God before the foundation of the world. They do not belong to Satan. These are creatures of judgment, controlled by God, controlled by Jesus. And they were created before the foundation of the world. They do not have a soul. They simply are like robots. They have, if I can use the term, AI intelligence, where they have been programmed. When you fly around and you see people, look if they got a mark, if they are marked by the seal of the Lamb, don't touch them. If they don't have the seal of the Lamb, strike them. These are under control of Jesus Christ. This is a judgment. That is never going to happen again. This will never be repeated in a new creation. The locusts are not allowed to kill the people they torment. That means that judgment is not immediate destruction, but prolonged suffering. This fits the next verse. And in those days shall man seek death and shall not find it. This torment would be of such a magnitude.

And they will receive an answer. We don't know. We are powerless. We don't control this. We tried to stop them. We tried with lasers. We tried everything we could. We can't touch them. They're untouchable. This is a plague of the locusts. The torment becomes so severe that people desire death, but death flees from them. This is a reversal of human expectation. People often think death is the final escape. Yet this is a moment when death is not available on demand. The people under this judgment are not in control of life, death, pain, or release. They might try to drink poison. They might try to shoot themselves. But they will not be able to kill themselves. And this is going to be even more frustrating. And this is going to cause havoc in the World Federation, because the false prophet, the supreme leader, cannot explain. They cannot say we have power over this. They simply stand there, powerless, recognizing we cannot match Jesus. And this is something that we need to know now. Jesus is powerful. Jesus is supreme. He is the King of kings and Lord of lords. And when we cast out demons, when we pray for the sick, when we ask God to do certain things, God will hear us. Things will happen if we have faith, faith in God. The fifth trumpet is found about anguish, that they should be tormented. This makes the fifth trumpet different from many other judgments. It does not immediately reduce the population by death. It brings agony upon those who have not the seal of God. Torment strips away the illusion of control. The World Federation may offer order, ration cards, global security, technology, management, medical intervention, propaganda, but none of it can deliver men and women from this torment. The pain is permitted from heaven and inflicted from beneath. Remember this. The locusts, or these creatures, are not from the devil. They're not controlled by him. They're controlled by Jesus. This is a judgment. John compares the torment to the sting of a scorpion. As the torment of a scorpion when he strikes a man. This is the second time scorpions have appeared in this passage. Verse 3 states the locusts were given power as scorpions of the earth had power. The fifth verse explains their torment as like that of a scorpion strike. The point is intense pain. I would liken this to be like 1945 in Germany. Beginning with January 1945, it was apparent that Germany had lost the war. And the Führer, Adolf Hitler, he was unable to do anything. His propaganda minister, Goebbels, tried to make this spin. We have new weapons, we have this or that. But it was a gradual grind down. Until the day that Adolf Hitler recognized, I have done. He was a coward. He didn't want to stand trial. He simply had his wife, shot themselves, and then he asked the guard to burn their bodies. He didn't want their bodies to be desecrated. It's going to be like this. The Antichrist is going to sit in his palace. The false prophet is going to be very quiet. And Lucifer is simply going to be furious and saying, I can't match this. I can't match it. And so evil shall be defeated. And it will

0: defeated in a powerful way when Jesus comes back. A scorpion sting is sudden, venomous, burning and frightening. It might leave a person alive, but in severe suffering. That matches the judgment here. While the locust did not kill, they nevertheless inflict torment so extreme and dreadful that humanity tries in vain to seek death and escape it. One of the chilling details comes later in the chapter. And the rest of the men who were not killed by these plagues, yet repented not. It reveals how hard a soul can become. Even torment does not automatically produce repentance. Suffering may expose sin, strip away pride, and reveal helplessness, but it does not guarantee surrender to God. A person can suffer deeply and still refuse to repent. And this is something that's going to be played out here during this time, that the people recognize Lucifer is not in control. There is a God in heaven. He's striking us right now. We are under severe pain. We are all suffering. But they refuse to bow their knees and simply say, I am sorry. I want to repent. I want to turn to Christ. I want him to save me. Suffering does not necessarily bring salvation. And we can see today in this world how humanity has hardened itself. When the state of Maine elects a man that is nothing but a dump, a foul mouth, drunk, sex maniac, and they elect him to be a senator of the United States. They have taken the dregs out of the worst. And this is exactly how it's going to be during the time of the Antichrist. What should we do right now? We can simply say, thank God that we had the book of Revelation. Thank God that Jesus had told us in advance what will happen. And today is a day that we really want to walk close with Jesus. This is a day that we want to bring people to Christ. This is a day that we want to talk to our families, neighbors, and simply say, do you know Jesus? Have you accepted Jesus? Are you heaven-bound or are you hell-bound? This should motivate us. I believe that Jesus gave us the book of Revelation to motivate this generation living now before the Antichrist comes, to motivate us to go out with the gospel, to share it the way we can. I cannot reach people that you know. I don't go to the service station that you get your gasoline from. I don't know to the grocery store that you go. I don't know the people on your street. I can only preach in generality. But you know your neighbors. Each one of you should reach the people living where you are. And my question to you is, when was the last time you talked to the guy that pumped your gas? Or if it was a service station with it automatic, you can't do it. But when's the last time you talked to people that would give you service? When you were buying things from them in a store or whatever you want? Or you would just simply look at them and simply say, I don't care. I've lived my life. They live their lives. Remember this. Somebody gave the gospel to you. Somebody told you about Jesus. How many people have you told about Jesus? So with that, I will use the rest of the time that we have, John, to take questions. So I think we're just about up for a break.
1: We are. And you know, when we come back for it, I from it, there's an article that I read earlier about a bill being introduced into the Canadian Parliament that would criminalize primarily Christian speech, anything that's counter to homosexuality or really anything that they might deem to be hurtful in any way to any of the citizens. And, you know, we've got this this character, James Tarolico. I don't think he's going to get very far, but, oh, he's going out there saying that Father is a non-binary God and that there are six actual sexes, not just two, or genders, as they like to call them now. But what I'd like to get a comment or two from you when we come back in a few minutes on this state criminalization of quoting scripture. It's happening in England. It's happening everywhere that the crown has power, the British crown. Even King Charles said, well, I'd rather be known as the defender of faith, not the defender of the faith. So if we could get your comments on that, I'm pretty sure a lot of people would appreciate it. I know I would. As we continue with Pastor John S. Terrell, tonight's episode, When the Pit Opens. Read some scripture. Look around. Look what's happening. See if you see any parallels. I'm pretty sure you will. And people can say, oh, well, you know, you can make anything conform to your narrative. Really? Is that true or is that just an excuse? I'm thinking it's the latter, not the former. But that's just me. I'm John B. Wells. This is Caravan to Midnight. We'll be right back. Stand by.
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3: 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The hum, the pressure, the invisible noise of the modern world. 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It's true. If you want something to go away, quit buying it, quit feeding it. The flip side to that coin is, if you want something to grow, nourish it. People are getting tired of feeding the big tech monster, because what they get in return is shadow banning, overt banning, or suspension on social media. Big tech and its derivatives also try to financially soft kill. This is when someone wants to buy something, but they are prevented from doing it because their payment repeatedly fails. And of course, when the gateways do work, we pay for this convenience with fees. So, don't feed the monster. If you want or have ever wanted to join Caravan to Midnight by card or any other payment service and found you could not process your membership, just send a check or money order to CTM, P.O. 141288, Dallas, Texas 75214. Include a legibly written email, a phone number in case we need to reach you, and as soon as we see that info, your membership is activated, and you help turn the monster against itself.

0: saucer flew right over us, put down three landing gears and landed out on the dry lake bed. The cameramen went out there with their cameras toward the UFO. I had a chance to hold the film up to the window. Good close-up shots. There was no doubt in my mind that it was made someplace other than on this Earth. Gordon Cooper. This is Caravan to Midnight.
1: Let's get everything out of this most of a half an hour that we possibly can with Pastor John S. Terrell. A couple of things here. Pastor Terrell, what about this criminalizing quoting from Scripture if it may hurt someone's feelings? And then if you feel like it, the government effectively admitting, yes, extraterrestrial craft have visited the planet. They do it with monotonous regularity, and the occupants are extraterrestrial life. First, the criticism of Scripture, and then the extraterrestrial life being us being told about it now. Would you mind touching on those two things?
2: Well, first of all, the Bible has been telling us from the very beginning that Jesus is not from this earth. He's from heaven, and so he is an outsider. We are told of angels in the Bible, and that's very common. For example, angels came to Zechariah, told him that he was going to have a son. He came to Mary and said, "You're going to be pregnant." We have angels throughout the Old Testament talking to people. We had Elijah was caught up into heaven in a chariot fire. That's what the description that Elisha had, but it was actually a UFO, I would call it, a spacecraft. And so so that's in the Bible, so this is not foreign to the Bible. We also know this, that we got fallen angels that were cast out into the earth. And so their technology, they come from underneath the earth, because the Bible talks about that are under the earth. And this is where the UFOs are coming up from. So when we had, after the space war, there was a trial where Lucifer set like a fire. The earth had been destroyed, and it had been flooded, and the people that lived before Adam and Eve had all died. Some of them had not sided with Lucifer, but they were taken to heaven. So then there was a refurbishing, and the Bible says that what God did was he took the land and he sunk that to be the bottom of the ocean.
3: Years ago,
2: and the ocean floors, he rose up to be dry land. So when they did the refurbishing, and that people might not understand that, so that's not a subject. So Adam and Eve walked on virgin land that had not been walked on before when Lucifer was here. So all the factories and everything else that Lucifer had were sunk in the oceans. So to me, it is just a confirmation that what the Bible says is true, that we have these creatures.
1: Okay. All right, very good. Now, what about this criminalizing Scripture?
2: Well, this is not new. This was done in Canada for, I think, about 10 years ago. And if you go back in history, after the early church had started getting into the Roman church, the first thing they did was they would burn Scriptures. They would burn New Testaments. So Satan has always tried to destroy the Bible. And then when he couldn't destroy it, then he tried to pollute it. So like, for example, right now we got a bunch of what I call bastard Bibles. Like you have the International Version, you have the NIV, and so on. And if you look upon these Bible translations, they miss a lot of text and verses. And so you have a child given a Bible like that. They say, this is the Bible. They read it. They think this is the Bible. They don't know what they had before. So the Bible is Satan hates it. And they were in Canada, if you speak in the pulpit about homosexuality, you're arrested and go to prison. The same thing is in Sweden. You cannot speak of homosexuality or transgenderism. And if you do that, you are arrested and go to prison. So it's just a tightening up. They've been doing this for many years. I would say about 2,000 years. And it is just a tightening up right now to what's going to come when the Antichrist comes, because he is going to forbid the Bible completely and say, you know, that if you have a Bible, you know, you're dead. In China right now, if you're found with a Bible, there's a death sentence on that. And so the persecution in China is horrible, but very few people know about it, and it's not talked about too much.
1: Okay. All right. So these things are going to happen, and in some cases they are happening already. That's actually quite something. So later in Revelation, we're told that many still do not repent after all the plagues and all of the troubles. So how can suffering become so severe and still fail to produce repentance?
2: When people are not saved, they become demonized. And so the demons in them make them to do things that is abnormal. They matter of fact, if you talk to homosexuals, they hate God. If we look upon the Democrats that are on the far left, they have a hatred for God. They spew it out. And so also you have a scripture in 2 Thessalonians where I'll read that to you. So let me look that up very quickly here.
1: All right.
2: 2 Thessalonians. And I want to read from chapter 2 and verse 8. And then shall the wicked be revealed, whom the Lord shall consume with the spirit of his mouth, and shall destroy the brightness of his coming, even him whose coming is after the working of Satan with all power and signs and lying wonders, and with all deceivableness of unrighteous them that perish, because they receive not the love of the truth, that they might be saved. And for this cause God shall send them strong delusion, that they should believe a lie, that they all might be damned who believe not the truth, but have pleasure in unrighteousness. So one of the judgments that God has is he takes away a person's ability to know what is truth. And they go into strong delusion and believe a lie. And so God says here through Paul, so that they be damned who believe the truth by the pleasure in unrighteousness. So that's a judgment. And so this is something that I never heard pastors warn about, that, you know, you don't want to resist God. You don't want to go further into sin. But then we had the good news here in verse number 13, but we are bound to give thanks always to God for you, brethren, beloved of the Lord, because God has from the beginning chosen you to salvation through sanctification in the Spirit and belief of the truth. And we can see this right now, that that tells me this. The demons and the fallen angels do not build any structures. They do not build all these tangible structures on earth. Their structures are built in the minds of people, in their brains. That's where they build the structures. And all the evil stuff that is done by people who have been programmed by evil spirits to do evil things. And we can see that manifesting now around the world, that there is more evil manifesting than ever before. So One of the things that we need to do is when we pray for people is that the Holy Spirit will open them up so they will receive the truth. Because without the Holy Spirit, you can't repent. And only the Holy Spirit can destroy the structures that have been built into people. I don't know if you've seen this, but I've seen probably about 5 or 6 or 7 transgenders that had come to Christ. And they had come out and they had done reverse surgery to go back to their original gender. And where they simply said, you know, we believed a lie, but then Jesus came in and opened up my mind, and I realized I am a man, or I'm a woman. I'm not a transgender. So that's the work of the Holy Spirit. And we need to ask for the Holy Spirit to work harder and more on people, because that is what's going to give us salvation.
1: That's pretty amazing. Now, you already touched on a little bit of this, but the people under this judgment you've spoken of seek death and cannot find it. What does that teach us about the illusion of death, or that death is always an escape? I mean, sometimes people, people kill themselves, but that's not really an escape. It's only from the consciousness of this world. So seeking death and cannot find it. Could you amplify that just a little bit?
2: I believe what God is going to do is simple this, that if a person tries to shoot himself, he's not able to pull the trigger. If he tries to take poison, he's not able to swallow it. I think there's going to be a supernatural failure where people are seeking death. They try
3: huge chunks of ice
2: this or that. They might get into a car and drive down the road 90 miles an hour.
3: Delaware, size of Rhode Island.
2: And the Holy Spirit is going to, Holy Angel is going to stop them from doing it. So, simply going to let them suffer this time of the sting of these locusts. And they will try to commit suicide, or they will try to do this and that, and they will simply be stopped. Because God wants them to suffer
4: for the most part,
2: the maximum. And this is the forerunner to the lake of fire. Because in this case, it is a period of time that the locusts will be, and then they're going to be taken off. And that's, it's not going to be for years and years. But in the lake of fire, it is going to be forever and ever and ever. They will never end. So we as Christians should look upon this and simply say, I really need to start thinking about the lake of fire and eternity, because most of us, we see people not saved. We meet them in the stores and so on. And on everyday life, we work with them. And we don't really think about that these people do not know Jesus. They're going to suffer forever and ever. We don't really care because we are saved. We live our life, we go to church, we do this or that and so on. And very few people are witnessing to unbelievers. We basically keep it for ourselves.
1: I see. That's interesting. Yeah, to say the least. Now, the fifth angel sounds, and John sees a star fall from heaven to earth. Why do you understand this star as a personal rather than a normal astronomical object?
2: It's not an astronomical object. It is John saw this angel, and he described it like fire fall from heaven. But then he described and said that he has a key. And he goes down and he opens up the bottomless pit. And he let this locust out to start the torment. So he lived 2,000 years ago. He didn't know about electricity. He didn't know about airplanes. He didn't know about cars. He didn't know about... All he had was just wind power and water power and manpower, so to say. So it was very difficult for him to explain something of that nature. And I believe that this holy angel that came down, he simply came down in a ship. And when they do enter the atmosphere, you know, they glow because of the heat. And then, so that's an angel coming down. And he has a key. And he, with his hand, he opens up the bottomless pit. And so the bottomless pit has been created by Jesus before the foundation of the world. They designed that, and then after they did the refurbishing of the world, they created, just like hell is under earth, so it's a bottomless pit.
1: Pastor Terrell, I have, I said as recently as the little 30-minute video, approximately, maybe a few minutes longer, before every broadcast, just to get in some extra bits of information, little news, some commentary, and so forth, so that the majority of the hours can be spent listening to our guest. And I'm, well, I had it and it slipped away, but I think what I wanted to ask you was, these locusts are commanded to not harm grass, trees, or anything green. So this command would seem to prove this is not a normal locust plague, and their target is limited to those who do not have the seal of God in their foreheads.
2: Correct.
1: So what is there any clue as to what this seal looks like? Is it a mark on the outside of the flesh, or is it something can't be seen but only Father knows it's there? Or I mean, is there any more amplification? Because we love detail, you know. We can't always get it, but we'd like to have it.
2: Well, I talked to your wife maybe a couple of years ago now, and she has a mark in the forehead. And she asked me what I thought it was. And I told her, I said, I believe that's a mark that God allowed you to have to show you that you are protected. Because she has gone through some horrendous events in South Africa. And so the seal will not be, the mark of the beast is going to be some type of a microchip that will be inserted under the skin, so you cannot really see that. And I think that the seal that God has, I believe that you and I have, we are sealed. When you accepted Christ, you were sealed by the Holy Spirit. So we have that seal, but we can't see it. But the spirit world, the fallen angels, the demons can see that. God's angels can see that. So they will know this guy is saved, this guy is not saved. They can tell that. So this is something that, you know, so I want to say this. But it comes to the locusts. Now, John, the Apostle John, like I said, he didn't know about electricity. We have now, in this war with Russia and Ukraine, we have developed a drone capacity that has just exploded. And it's get bigger and bigger every day, and they get better and better, and so on. So I believe that God simply has created some type of drones that are programmed with AI, because God created AI. This is not something that we created. We found it. And they are programmed in such a way that they, when they fly out, they will simply go in patterns, like you do when you do a search pattern. They fly, you know, in a square, and then after you finish that, you go to the next square to search. And I believe that these are drones that are simply supernaturally built, but they are physically, and they have toxin in them. They have some kind of a needle that can sting, and they would just fly up to a person, and he would not be able to protect himself, and they would just sting him and shoot in the poison, and then he's going to be suffering for 6 months or whatever time there is.
1: Yeah.
2: But John could not describe that because he had never seen even an airplane. So when he saw that, he simply called them locust.
1: Understood. I just feel compelled to ask you this question. Why does England, the UK, the Crown, King Charles, why does it seem that Christianity is being abandoned in the very country where Christianity was it was a stronghold for Christianity? Is there anything in Scripture that indicates that that would happen? Because we talk about the Holy Land and this and that, but does England feature at all?
2: No, England is it's not really mentioned. You got to remember that the British in the 1800s, they had a prime minister called Disraeli, and he was a crypto Jew.
1: Yep.
2: And he was running England for about maybe 20 years. And so you got a very strong Jewish, I wouldn't call them a colony, but a population in England. And they are Kabbalistic Jews. They are working on to get the Antichrist coming. So what they are doing is they use the British Empire to have colonies all over. They tried to have the British Empire to be what they thought to be a world federation, and then that fell apart.
1: Yeah.
2: So England is governed, and you also had the Rothschilds have a strong bank in there. So there are some very powerful Jewish leadership in England that are simply steering that country in the way that they wanted to go. And of course, they do not want Christianity.
1: Understood. Thank you so much. So many people value the time that you spend with us because in some ways they don't feel like they're getting what they need from their own church. We'll go into that the next time we visit, which I hope will be soon. God bless you, Pastor John S. Terrell. God bless all of you. The signal continues.

0: It's true. If you want something to go away, quit buying it, quit feeding it. The flip side to that coin is if you want something to grow, nourish it. People are getting tired of feeding the big tech monster because what they get in return is shadow banning, overt banning, or suspension on social media. Big tech and its derivatives also try to financially soft kill. This is when someone wants to buy something, but they are prevented from doing it because their payment repeatedly fails. And of course, when the gateways do work, we pay for this convenience with fees. So, don't feed the monster. If you want or have ever wanted to join Caravan to Midnight by card or any other payment service and found you could not process your membership, just send a check or money order to CTM, P.O. 141288, Dallas, Texas 75214. 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

0: If you are receiving this transmission, you are the resistance.
1: Now 103 days into the Iran war, and Trump says we're back at war with them. Striking all over Iran, blowing up civilian water supplies, as promised, and Iran pledges to strike back across the Middle East. Meanwhile, the media is giving more coverage to the UFC event coming up next week and to the stupid ballroom. But the big story is the beheading footage, or the attempted beheading footage, where this Sudanese Islamic invader is slicing this man's neck and face up like Swiss cheese. And the man is still in critical condition, reportedly put his eyes out. And now he learned of more hammer and knife attacks with other people's faces bashed in and sliced up. And lots of more raping and killing in Ireland and the UK-wide. There's people are uprising in the UK-wide, England, Northern Ireland, Southern Ireland, and, of course, in Scotland. But the main epicenter is now Northern Ireland, Belfast, and dozens of migrants' centers burned to the ground. Hundreds of their council homes attacked, burned to the ground. The Islamics have responded by coming out and lining up to get in street fights with the Irish. They're getting beat to hell. Not the Irish aren't exactly pussies. So they finally run into people that are going to fight back. It's not going too well for the invaders. You have to remember, the UN brings in military-age men of the lowest IQ from the most dangerous countries who've been dumped out of the prisons and things. So I want to be clear, there are actually some nice people in Africa. I've run into it. I know a lot of them. But they have businesses and are doctors and farmers and run things. They are dumping, the UN is, the literal detritus of Africa and the Middle East into Europe. And it is bad, bad, bad. You have to understand, in these super poor areas of North Africa, down into Central Africa, for the lower classes, it's like fifth world. It's not third world, fourth world. It's fifth world, caveman, where the poor people just fight and die and literally live by the blade and just constantly kill each other. They have cannibalism in those areas of Africa, all sorts of crazy witch doctor stuff. You've got people that grew up on the lowest nutrition possible, which makes the brain much smaller. That's why those IQs in those areas are statistically much lower. It's because of massive malnutrition. You now see IQs dropping across the board, black, white, Hispanic here in the West, because of the baby formula being two-thirds corn syrup. So the same effect is happening, and it's just absolutely nightmarish. But the Iran thing's big, and Trump, again, goes through this pattern. He wants an off-ramp, but Iran holds the cards. But I've pointed out they are being belligerent and miscalculating, and other top analysts have agreed. We've got some of that coming up. But I'm not going to do Iran until next hour. We usually cover it up front. It sucks all the oxygen out of the room. What's happening with the UN replacement migration and the invasion of Western Europe, the attempted invasion of Eastern Europe, the invasion run by the government in the UK, Canada, and under Biden here, is all centralized. So anything you see happening in France, Australia, same thing here. It's the same NGOs, same globalists, same plan. They're just 5 years ahead of us. So, A, we should have solidarity with the Europeans and anybody else being invaded. But we should also understand we need to study this and fight this, because this is exactly what we are up against. And the media is literally in England, Scotland, and Ireland. I've got the clips saying, we need an internet ID and to ban anyone showing the beheadings and rapes and murders. The problem is people being able to see this. We must cover it up. Keir Starmer is calling for spyware on all phones and a national internet ID. That's what they want here as well. We'll cover it all straight ahead. Massive transmission on this Wednesday, June 10th. Stay with us and share the live feeds at Relox Jones on X and Rumble. 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

0: is breaking loose in Northern Ireland, centered in and around Belfast. The government has brought in over a million illegal aliens, 90-plus percent military-aged men. None of them have jobs. They come from the most dangerous areas in Africa, and they just rape, rob, steal, and kill all day long. And then when you see all these different videos, you'll notice that now, in many cases, the majority of the police don't even speak English and are Arabic and African, and they're taking Irish people's farms away. And so now, after this attempted beheading video came out 2 days ago, and when I saw it, I said, okay, that's it. This is going to trigger them, because there's been so many murders and killings and things very similar to that. That the image of this Sudanese Muslim squatting on top of a Irish man, slicing his face open with a box cutter, just reportedly cut his eyes out, slit his throat, just cuts all over his face. And then photos got released, and people pointed out, oh, no, that's not him. That's another guy this week that the illegal aliens beat with hammers and knives with all the cuts all over his face. So we'll put that from Real Alex Jones on X up on screen. I mean, there's so many attempted beheadings and so many stabbings and murders, you can't even keep track of it. And there's more stabbings all over the UK by the illegal aliens, more all over France, Germany, Sweden. I mean, just dozens a day, pushing people in front of trains, mass rape, stabbing babies at parks. I mean, this is what goes on. Because they are literally taking the worst of the worst criminals, military-age men out of the Middle East and Africa, and dumping them in Europe, dumping them in the UK, and they know exactly what they're doing. And then the police own guidelines. They say a crime against a non-white is more important than a white, and you will absolutely not believe anything a white person says. That's why you can be stabbed, bleeding to death, and they say, sorry, we're not helping you. The guy said you're a racist. Now, it's been confirmed. I saw this yesterday, but didn't run it, but now it's been confirmed in the local news that the guy that got attempted beheading, who's fighting for his life right now, we have his name now, he and his mother helped the two African Muslims, first he said Somali, it's confirmed Sudanese now, Sudan, they've been given a two-bedroom apartment in their building. They were helping them get furniture, having them into their house, and that then both men, the first part's not caught on video, attacked this guy because he didn't give them everything they wanted, and then sliced him all up, trying to cut his head off with a box cutter. So that's what we're talking about. He's now in a coma after unprovoked attack, reportedly cut his eyes out, everything. And so people are done. Now, again, they have built hundreds of thousands. I've shown you these newscasts, and they announce how great it is. Oh, look, we've built all these new free council houses, beautiful little cottages, you name it. Four are the migrant friends, many of which come there totally illegally, arriving, being flown in by NGOs, coming in on the rubber boats. And they then give them free houses and then huge amounts of welfare. In fact, I meant to get to that yesterday. It's just a microcosm. It's the same all over the world. In Massachusetts, in fact, guys, reprint that. It was a newscast, an article about it. They give $4,000 a month per illegal alien, free housing, free health care, and a bunch of other free stuff. I couldn't even believe it. And $30,000 a year for housing. Now that's Massachusetts. California's doing it. They're all doing it as an incentive to get to the West and to get all the freebies. But before they're brought in for 3 to 6 months, the military-age men, we show you the boats coming in, no women. When I say 90% men, it's like 98% men. They are brainwashed at the UN centers before they get here that whites are evil, you're owed everything, you're conquering, you're going to get all these women, you're going to get all this power. That's why you see the ones that speak English say, I am here for the pussy, the white pussy. I'm going to play a bunch of clips, I can. We played it before, but there's new ones every day. I am here to conquer you. I am here for the white pussy. I'm sorry to talk like that, but that's what they say. And no jobs, no nothing. They just stand around And a lot of them come from gangs. And, I mean, show this B-roll you're showing right now. Just back that up and show that again for TV viewers. I mean, this is what's going on, folks. And this is replacement migration, the official UN plan. So this brutal beheading footage we're going to show you, viewer discretion advised, is again a man with a box cutter celebrating and screaming that he's conquering everybody while he slices this guy to pieces slowly like Freddy Krueger. And it's just standard operating procedure, and it's now been confirmed what the neighbors said yesterday. Indeed, this Irish guy was basically a liberal and was, you know, has that thing, that self-guilt thing, what the Irish ever do to anybody. Never were colonial, never had slaves, never did jack crap. On average, been persecuted more historically than any African. I mean, they've had it really rough for 500 years with the British. And now they're under full invasion. And I've got all the different political leaders they're talking about. It will not be tolerated. You will accept this. So here is the shocking attempted beheading that triggered this uprising. And as I said yesterday, the war for the West has begun. Here it is.
1: Daddy, just kill them. Hurry up.
2: Dad, he's completely dead.
1: No, he's not.
2: Dad, I don't understand. I don't know.
1: Rob. Yo.
0: Now, the Irish were very restrained. They used like a road sign, those little road divider things, it looks like, to hit the Islamic 3-4 times in the head and let him run off. If I was watching somebody, if I was watching a white guy for no reason carve up some black dude, I would not have let him get away. I'm not saying I'd do better, but I would certainly try. But they were very restrained. You hear the woman say, okay, that's enough, and then they stop. That's enough? I'd have that guy's head bouncing off the concrete for sure and eating my boot. But now the UK is saying we're going to arrest anybody Starmer is. Anyone showing this footage will be imprisoned. We'll soon have our internet ID in place, and none of you will be allowed to do anything. I have it announced right here. So then I've got Irish TV, Scottish TV, and English TV all saying the same thing. The main mission is stopping this evil video being shown, not the attack. None of them will decry it. They won't take a knee for old people getting killed and murdered because they're not black. It is open season, and people are awake. So here's the neighbors of the Belfast man who was nearly beheaded by an African invader, Stephen, if I pronounce it right, Ogilvie, was helping the same man who attacked him, is a next-door neighbor just 4 days before the attack. They just moved in the last week. Two Sudanese, and it's now been confirmed by local papers that, indeed, what the neighbors said yesterday is true. These are their neighbors. They rolled out a red carpet to these guys. And I've got examples here in France and other areas where they brought these Islamics in to work at the church, the famous cathedral, so he burns it down. They let him out of jail a week after he burns down the cathedral. The head priest lets him move in with him, and then he killed him. I have the newscast on that. This is suicidal empathy, folks. This is beyond dodo birds. I mean, dodo birds just had no instincts would let you come up and kill them and eat them and let you take their eggs. No. These are like dodo birds that run up and show their neck and want you to slit their throat. So you have to understand how barbarous many areas of Africa and the Middle East are. But the most barbarous, these are fifth world beyond Stone Age.

0: And then if you literally have a British flag out, they come and arrest you saying that made the Muslims mad. I have a bunch of new videos of that. In Germany, an AfD elected official hung from their office a German flag, and the police came. Because a German flag, you can't show a German flag. I mean, please, that's evil. So this is total slave trading. So here is the neighbor of the man that is in a coma, lost so much blood, poorly eyes cut out, you name it. And this has now been confirmed. And then I'm going to dovetail it with just one of the newscasts out of Ireland where they're nothing about the victims, nothing about all the rapes and murders, nothing about the crime rate exploding, nothing about all these illegals getting everything free. But we must find a way with the AI to censor everybody. And don't worry, Keir Starmer has a plan. The problem is you know this is happening, not that it's happening. Here are the clips.
1: That was attacked. She says she used to babysit for him when he was younger. He's special needs, and he's hard of hearing.
2: Yeah.
1: And she said,
3: disabled.
1: Well, she said that she knows the family well, and she used to mind him. She said that wee lad has been living there, that young man, well, he's 47, she said, he's been living there for about 2 years. And she said them foreigners that moved in only moved in like 4 days ago.
3: Right.
1: And he was doing everything to help them out when they moved in. And it's not just one. There was two of them jumped him. But right. The news hasn't given it out yet. Wow. The two of them moved into the flat.
3: Wow.
1: And one of them was the one that was arrested. The other one hasn't been mentioned anywhere in the news yet.
3: Well, he was involved in the attack, allegedly.
1: This is what she said. This is why up in Rathcoole they're going ballistic, because the wee lad originally came from Rathcoole, and apparently he did everything to help them.
3: Do you think the authorities are trying to cover that kind of thing up, that there was a second?
1: The whole thing, they're trying to blanket everything that's gone on today.
3: The lad who was attacked was actually trying to help them move in.
1: He was helping them for the last couple of days. Apparently he's really kind, thoughtful wee lad, kind-hearted. That's what she said. She says, Margaret, he's the type of man, he would have done anything for anybody. She says, so he has been going out of his way to help him. Now, the reports we're hearing now is his nose has been cut, his eyes out, and he's blind in the other. That he can't hear anybody, it's hard to hear him. What life has he got when he comes out of intensive care?
4: I welcome the minister saying that politicians need to be careful, because all I hear from the government benches is dog whistles constantly, where they scapegoat migrants for their own failures, and they're doing it more and more and more, and it is clear pathway that this government has chosen to go down. And I, you know, that for me, I think, you know, tonight, what those scenes we're seeing, we have to ask ourselves as a society how this is happening, and we have to ask all of us on an individual basis need to ask how we are either contributing to this or fixing it.
5: Mary?
4: Yeah, I think the argument has been coming from government for some time now that, you know, technological advancements are happening so quickly that they are now playing catch-up policy-wise. But, you know, as was pointed out, it's a year to the day since Ballymena. These issues have been going on for a long enough time that it sort of beggars belief that a video of that nature was allowed to be circulated for hours and hours on end this morning, without any consequences or with any of those companies that are regulated here in Ireland being called up on it.
5: Okay. Just very briefly, dog whistling from the government benches.
0: So you have the corporate media that almost no one watches and almost everybody hates. And it's the exact same script. I've got British, Welsh, and Scottish clips saying the same thing. We need censorship. We need it right now. Nothing about the murder. Nothing about the death. Nothing about the maimings. Nothing about all of it. It's insane. Here's some just B-roll, clip 37, of the organized invasion of the UK. It's the same everywhere. They fly on planes. They come in on boats. They're then offloaded. 4-star hotels, 3 meals a day, bed turndown service from all over the world, from Africa, from India, from the Middle East, just pouring in. And I have newscasts, I have all the clips of them saying, if you criticize any of this, you should be put in jail. They do put you in jail. And I have countless new videos of them just grabbing white women when they come out of their house or out of a bar and dragging them away, and the police won't respond.

0: because that would be racist. And then I have the Muslims saying, new clips, we are allowed to rape white women because they're not Muslims. They deserve it. And their Muslim wife saying, yes, I love it. My husband rapes them. My husband has white sex slaves. We make money off of it. They deserve it. And I have Palestinian TV, their official news, saying it. And some will say, well, wait a minute. Then you're for Israel. No, Israel's doing stuff that's wrong and dragging us into a war. And I don't like Israel running our government. And I can also not like the Islamic takeovers. You understand? It's like, I don't like arsenic and I don't like cyanide. I don't like gonorrhea and I don't like syphilis. You're supposed to like pick a side. How about we just quarantine the whole Middle East? It's cursed. You go have your hellhole. You guys all go kill each other. I'm not involved. Don't you prepare the national draft for us for your wars. No. No. Absolutely not. Everybody wants to get into the West because it has been the superior culture for liberty and freedom and justice. And if people want to be well vetted and get on board with the West and they want to adopt it and they've got skills, I'm actually, more of a classical liberal when it comes to that. But we've got enough people here now. We need to kick the bad ones out. We need to get our sovereignty back. We need a total moratorium on any immigration to the West unless you're truly a persecuted group. You got to prove it. And Trump's letting in the South African farmers. They're murdering them. They go, oh, he's letting in whites. Yeah, for many years, no whites were allowed to get that. I'm all for it. But quite frankly, some of these Christians being murdered in places like Nigeria, I think we should look at that. But the point is that Christians are under attack. The only other group under more attack is whites, period, because it's a green light from the ADL and its counterparts, B'nai B'rith around the world, that is anti-Western, anti-white. They see us as Titus in Rome, and that they say it all their top rabbis that we deserve this because we were bad to them in 70 AD, as if what some Romans did has something to do with me. I mean, it's just cuckoo town. But talk about having a long grudge. The average white person can't tell you who their great-grandfather or mother was, but the big slice of the Israel lobby is like, we're going to get the West because what you did to the Second Temple, bitch. And then all of this, before I get more of these clips, dovetails with the Carmelo Anthony verdict. Clearly killed the young high schooler in cold blood. And the media has totally brainwashed so many people that we have all these really whacked out black people running around saying we're going to kill whites over this. And then footage of just randomly going around and beating up white people and saying, you deserve this because of the Carmelo Anthony verdict. And this guy's like a homeless guy. When one of the videos on the side of the road, he goes, I don't even know who that is. And the black guy that punches him in the face says, well, I bet you're a juror. In Florida. Imagine you're a black guy in Florida and you see some old guy on the side of the street. So you ride up on your bike and punch him in the face because of Carmelo Anthony. And the old guy doesn't even know who the hell you're talking about. Yeah, some like a homeless guy. Yeah, that's your ruler. That's your master. But I've never seen such ignorance as these videos out of North Dallas. I mean, and all these crazy black people are fighting with each other. You can't understand a word they're saying. That's all coming up. But meanwhile, I bet you most of those black people took all the COVID shots. They're not worried about Bill Gates, the New World Order. They don't know what that is. They just literally think that there's all these average white people out to get them. And they're projecting their own anger about their own lives onto that. It is so sad. But you watch the corporate media, the white newscasters, we're outraged. He was innocent. Oh, my God, there's going to be an uprising. This is George Floyd. So a white guy gets killed, and the black guy is going to go to jail. I mean, if there was some white guy went and stabbed some black guy and he got 20-something years in prison, I wouldn't even pay attention to it. Oh, a white person's going to jail for killing a black person. I'm going to go riot. What the hell does that even mean? But that is the mindlessness of this. We're going to get to that as well. But I'm going to get into the UK, particularly Belfast, and what's happening there and what comes next as the uprising is on. Incredible clips coming up. And I've mentioned a lot of these. I'm going to get to some of these because I literally have hundreds of these. It is just insane. It's all coming up. Briefly, I want to show you guys the B-roll of this because it's amazing. I'm so excited on so many fronts, okay? I'm just going to tell you how my thinking works here. I told Bigly, our big sponsor, that finances and, you know, 90% of what we're doing here at the Alex Jones Network, how we're going to hire more hosts, more reporters, get back to where we were, even bigger. And I told them 2 years ago when they came in, I said, you got to get the highest rated gravity-fed filters, the best stainless steel. A lot of these companies that are even the tops could be made better. You could have better stainless steel, better filters. I want you to go next level. It took them 2 years. It came in the most beautiful, highest rated stainless steel, the filters highest rated, non-detectable, hundreds and hundreds and hundreds of forever chemicals, the atrazine, all of it, the glyphosate cut out to non-detectable levels. You can't by law say zero, but the spectrometer picks up nothing. It means undetectable. By top firms, we already showed you all that. I'm going to cut ads that show it all. But I knew that this is what you wanted because this is what I want. And you use it with your tap water, pool water, swamp water, everything. Any water it makes totally clean and healthy. And it does tens of thousands of gallons before you have to replace the filters, and those are inexpensive. And this is just beautiful for your kitchen, beautiful for work, beautiful for your cabin. It's a 3-gallon baby. I told them to make a smaller one, too. That's going to come out. And I knew it would sell out in just a day or two. It's about to sell out today. They got a limited run, but more coming in a few weeks. So you get on the pre-order list at thealexjonesstore.com. But I take action now because, as I predicted, this is going to sell out, and it's going to help fund our whole new network operation because everybody's going to want one of these. It's the best. We have the very best, strongest methylene blue from a medical-grade company that produces it for medical firms. Instead of using radioactive iodine, you know, to track stuff before surgeries, they're more and more using methylene blue. So I told Bigley, I said, get me whatever the highest rated is. So they spent like 6 months and said, where is it? And they said, oh, this is a medical firm in Florida. They don't even sell this for human consumption, though.
1: 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Any phone numbers, websites, or contact information referenced during broadcast may have changed or may no longer be valid.
0: It's great for that. And I'm like, okay, great. So some bottles of it came in, sat there about a week. Because I'd taken methylene blue before, barely felt any energy, knew it was really good for your mitochondria. And, you know, so it's time to sell it. We're going to do it. Kennedy's promoting it. This was a year and a half ago, almost years ago. They're like, hey, boss, you know, it's coming out tomorrow. You got to cut the ads. And I went, well, I haven't tried it yet. This better be good. And so the show ends, and I had a glass of iced tea, just like I do today. Okay? And I take one dropper and put it in the iced tea. And so I only drink half the iced tea. So I took half a dropper, and all of a sudden I'm like feeling warm and I'm like electricity in my hands. I'd forgotten I'd taken it because I'm busy doing stuff after the show. And I go into the bathroom and I take my shirt off and I turned red. Not like hives, like it was distributed. I'm already pretty tan. You know, tan good, a little bit Native American, one of the benefits of that. But I was like even redder and I was like, what is this? And I'm like, electricity. I go, oh, that's what people say methylene blue does if it's really good. And I was like, and I started feeling so good. I was like, this is kind of scary. And about an hour into it, I go, I hope this stops because it was getting too good. That happened to Derek. He took it and said, I'm scared to take it. I thought he was on acid. So it's psychoactive everything, okay? I mean, this is not a freaking game, okay? It skips the oxygenation process 2 steps in the cells and all this other wild stuff. And so my medical doctor 6-7 years ago, wellness clinics all over the state, he's got like 5, 6, 7, 8 degrees. It's ridiculous. He said, and by the way, I want you to get methylene blue. It'll be USP grade. Just get it wherever. Just make sure it's USP grade, meaning it's, you know, medical grade. And I ordered it and tried it and really didn't feel any energy. But I'm sure it was good for me, but I'd forget to take it. So I was like, okay, everybody wants methylene blue. I know it's good. We'll get it. We'll sell it. You'll get the best. I take this, and it is nothing like any methylene blue I ever took. I mean, it is strong. It's amazing. But just like Group told me with the pure atomic iodine that it would do great stuff with my skin, those liver spots I had, you can go back to shows 14, 15 years ago before Group came along, and you can see those spots I had. They're gone, baby. Gone. Literally gone. It's amazing. But within 2 weeks of taking the methylene blue, the guy I trained with was like, hey, are you on something? Did you get a steroid prescription or something? I was like, no. And he goes, well, what's going on? I mean, you're losing weight even quicker, and now you used to have trouble doing 10 pull-ups, and you just did 20. And man, you're like pushing like on the leg press twice what you were a month ago. What the hell's going on, dude? You're like glowing. And Sean Johnson told the story, and I said, it's methylene blue. He's a former Navy SEAL trainer, all that. He took it, gave his testimony about how within 30 minutes he was all zinned out and it was crazy and everything. This stuff really works. Now, when you first take it, you get the crazy effects psychologically. You always feel the energy some, but as it builds up, it's not even a tolerance. It's when your body hasn't had this, it really notices it. But the first time you take it, I say take a quarter dropper. Talk to your physician, too, because if you're on SSRIs or some other drugs, it'll make you jump off a building. I mean, people have taken methylene blue when they're on Prozac, and they jump off buildings. Okay, that's rare. Usually women just pull their clothes off and start having orgies and stuff. I mean, I'm serious, okay? I mean, like, you want to go cuckoo town, take this with SSRIs, and you're going to cuckoo town. Because that's how strong this is, okay? That's what this does, and we know it's good for you. But this is not a joke, okay?

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1: Northern Ireland is in full revolt. Mass demonstrations, riots UK-wide. More than seven migrant centers torched the ground. Those are foreign UN invasion points. Hundreds of other homes firebombed. Hundreds of cars burned in Belfast alone. Huge rolling street fights with the Islamic invaders predominantly and the Irish. And let's just say the Irish have been cleaning their clocks. And slow to anger, but once they get pissed off, they're not going to stop. Now the paramilitaries are threatening to rise up. Of course, Sinn Féin and the IRA have been co-opted, run by British intelligence for more than 50 years. That's been declassified. They're completely fake. They're for the invasion. But real Irish resistance groups are rising up. And you can mark this. I said it yesterday. The war for the West has begun. And I literally have dozens of videos of the illegal aliens attacking Irish. And then the Irish. So, I knew it when they started the invasion of Ireland 5 years ago, that when it hit a boiling point, that it was going to be the flashpoint, because you have that whole history in Ireland being invaded by the British over and over again, and the British tortured people, did all sorts of dirty tricks, it just didn't work. And so, that's where we're at right now. And then the Irish government signed on to the EU. And for full invasion, it's absolutely incredible. Yeah, show this B-roll of the jihadis, though, waving their knives around, saying they're going to do it to everybody. But Starmer's responded by saying, and I got the video, anybody showing the video of the attempted beheading or any other violence, you will be put in jail for years. And we're going to have Internet ID. He had said for kids, remember, they have to do the Internet ID for everybody to prove you're not a kid. They don't care about you seeing porn, folks. Starmer now admits, no, we're going to use this so that you can't see the violence and the stuff that's going on. And again, it's confirmed now the individual that they attempted to behead who's in a coma with hundreds of cuts all over his body and neck, his face. This guy went to town on him. Was basically a liberal and was helping these guys and was their next door neighbor. Wow, that's really nice, isn't it? That's really friendly. So here is a rant by an Irishman in Southern Ireland. And if you don't know the history of it, you also have the Orange Protestants in the north that were been the pro-British. And then you also had, they brought the Scots in to try to suppress the Irish. Then they just ended up intermarrying and turning against the British. That's the Scot-Irish. And they're all marching together. You've got in Scotland video of people marching, singing Royal Britannia Rules the Waves, the Scots in solidarity with the Irish and the British. And you've got the British in solidarity with the Scots and the Irish, saying we got to get rid of our differences and these old wars we have with each other. The main invasion is now. Just like they all got together when Europe was getting defeated by the Muslims. The Crusades was a response to 700 years of invasion. They pushed all the way up to the edge of Germany, took a lot of Poland. Poland fought back. The Russians fought back. The Serbs fought back. And then it was the French, the Norman, and their Norman kin that dominated what is the UK today. They all got a big joint army together, and they didn't push the Muslims back until that started. And then you had the La Reconquista. Took 400 years to retake Spain. And then all of a sudden the dominoes fell and we pushed the Muslims all the way back to Jerusalem. And then we took Jerusalem, and the history books and all the movies show it like the Crusades was this offensive operation. After 700 years of getting our clocks cleaned, but the history books are clear. It was the muscle out of the UK, out of England, Scotland, and Ireland, the army that formed, that finally battering rammed all the way through and turned the Muslims. 500 years just to push them back a little, and then boom, in 50 years, pushed them all the way back. And it wasn't until the British Isles, the Emerald Isles, it wasn't until what is the UK today, got in the fight that the Muslims got turned. So, and I knew, I mean, the Romans took them 200 years to conquer Germany. It was finally Julius Caesar was able to do it. That's why he was such a hero. 200 years, the Romans couldn't do it. Hundreds of thousands of men they lost conservatively. Probably more than that. He got exiled there with an impossible mission because he was so popular. He said, you go beat the Germans. 14 years later, he beat them. But he later even wrote the subsequent Caesars, when they went to England, they said it's even worse. And they said the more north you go, the worse they get. They won't give up. They had to build Hadrian's Wall, up towards, as you get closer to Scotland, up past Wales, and said, and told the Romans, you don't go past this line. So history repeats, folks. They've now bitten off more than they can chew. They've now launched their Islamic takeover of the UK with traitors in place to engineer it, and now the sleeping giant's rising. So here's a Irishman saying, set aside the differences, obviously, stupid. The British just use the Protestant Catholic split as their excuse to invade. Get past this, and it's and we have, and let's go to full defense of the West. All right, here's the rant.
2: Now, I was very reserved in my last video, not so much this one, because it's getting serious traction, and rightfully so. First things first, I don't know the condition of the man in Belfast. I hope he's okay. It's not looking good.
1: He's in a
2: There's
1: coma.
2: So many reports that he's in critical condition. He's dead. His eyes have been gouged out. None of those things are surprising if you've seen the video. It's disgusting. It's disgusting what he did. He absolutely destroyed him. An attempted beheading is what it was. So don't let the media tell you it was a stabbing incident or blah, blah, blah. It was an attempted beheading. Civil war is coming. And now is the time to actually... It's coming now. It's coming for a long time. The left are very quiet. The liberal lunatic left are very quiet today online. And rightfully so, because even they... Surely to even they are waking up now.
1: And by the way, this was yesterday morning.
2: Getting beyond
1: his prediction came true.
2: Because they're trying to gaslight you the whole time. Stop sucking the government's liberal left. Kids. If you stand with the right side of history, you actually might get the government out. But if you keep sucking the government's cock, then no, you won't get it out. Surely to fuck now. Mary Lou McDonald has a lot to answer for above north. Micheál Martin, Keir Starmer, Simon Harris. These are our fucking leaders, our leaders. It's going to get worse. Like, Stevie Wonder can tell you and see you, or see that it's going to get worse. Like, if it doesn't take rocket science, it's going to get worse. It's simple as that. There's no point even bullshitting or sugarcoating it any more. We now have an attempted beheading on the streets. It happened to Sligo a few years back. Two men got beheaded for being gay to a Muslim man. But now, that was swept under the carpet, didn't last long. This has gone viral all over the place. This is going to be the straw that broke the camel's back. And hopefully so. Up the north, guys, the men in Belfast, I hope you have a good night tonight. I really do. And I hope you destroy that government up there. Because this has gone on way too long. Your daughters, your sons, your wives and your girlfriends, now men, aren't even safe on the streets with these scumbag Somalians. What the has Somalia ever done for any country? Why would you bring in Somalians undocumented? What did it do? No. More attempted beheadings. More Allahu Akbar. And it's going to get f***ing worse. Big protest up the north tonight. I think blocking all the roads at 7 o'clock. The best of luck to every one of you guys. Show us how it's done, Leslie. Please show us how it's done. Because we have a lot of f***ing losers down here that won't get off their couch. And what they might do is, they might comment on these posts and go, oh, you're so f***ing lefty, you're so racist, all that kind of s***. Well, hopefully now, guys, this is the final straw that broke the camel's back. And we are together. We are together. I know we've had in the past Ireland and England, but this is a new fight. It's a new battle, and it's a battle for the saviour of the country as well, because it's getting destroyed. I stand with the men up north. I stand with them. I don't care. It doesn't make me a turncoat. This has to stop. You have to get Islam out of this country and stop inviting those scum vermin into the country undocumented, unchecked. Again, it boils down to the liberal governments, the soft like Starmer, Micheál Martin, Simon Harris, and Mary Lou McDonald, up there Sinn Féin. We want diversity. We want a multicultural Ireland. Huh. Put a referendum and see who wants a multicultural Ireland. Why would you? You're scared. The shit is about to hit the fan, and rightfully so. And the left, liberal loony left, you better stand with us.
1: And again, that was yesterday morning, because the government said, not the police admitting it, they said he was Somali. No, he's Sudanese, just south of there, Muslim, same people. And the only thing that guy said that isn't true is they're soft, they're dumb, Starmer, they're leaders. No, they're not dumb. It's an official plan. It's always key to know this is official. Replacement migration, they admit it all. And you've got the Catholic charities, not bashing Catholics, but that's just who does it. And the Jewish organizations, not saying it's all Jews are doing it, but those are the two main groups. Look it up. Whether it's Europe or here, it's the same big NGOs. It's two of them. It's 80% of it. Catholic Charities is number one. Jewish Charities number two. And they're the ones, and they say there's too many white people here. And on the BBC shows, all that, they show the Vikings are all black people and all this crap. And they now, at Oxford and Cambridge, say there is no Gaelic culture, there is no Celtic culture, that we never contributed, we don't exist. What the hell are you talking about? I exist, and I know about culture. You know, my background is German, a little bit of Native American, and then on my dad's side, but also my mom's side, Scots, Irish, English, Welsh. And so all that, for me, it's easy to be unified with all these groups because I have, my roots are all of those English and Welsh and Scottish and Irish. And, you know, we've done our whole family tree down back. I guess I was even statistically, the name is Jones, but I'm actually more Scottish when it comes to my background. Scottish, then Irish and English are equal. Doesn't matter. It's basically the same people. We've been fighting with each other forever. But now the whole thing is under attack, and we have to stop all this infighting. We have to deal with the globalist invasion and what is happening and what is going on and what is unfolding. It's got to be done now. No more games. This is it. This is the new world order, global corporations. Know the West has property and right to defense and all these things they want to get rid of. They have to discredit the West because the whole world wanted to adopt the West and was adopting it. And now the last 40 years, they've reversed that. We're adopting the corporate globalist, pedophile, sexualization of children, leftist, drug addict culture to make us weak. And we have to decide to be men and to be people of the West again. And that doesn't mean we hate people that aren't from the West. There's a lot of great people around the world. And there's divide and conquer. But they're bringing in military-age men, brainwashing them to hate us because we're white. You see it everywhere. We have to recognize we're under attack because of our culture, because it stands in the way. Didn't matter if it was the Japanese or the Chinese or other historians that came and saw the West and came and saw the U.S., Alexander de Tocqueville, you name it, and they said, this is the best. The most freedom wasn't perfect, but it stands in opposition to what the globalists are selling. Transhumanism, anti-human, anti-natalist, garbage. And if the West falls, the world falls to tyranny. The West must be defended. And to do that, it must be celebrated. It must be supported. It must be defended. And we are going to do that. And we're doing that here today together. And that's why so much of the Rothschild British Empire system is openly against Western culture, because it's antithetical to what they're trying to establish. Now, here is, and they announced themselves a few months ago, and they've been active. They got to watch out for infiltration, but looks like a pretty good group so far. And it's going back to a 1913 group out of Ireland that stood up to the British that's being reactivated. And, well, let's just hear the announcement, one of the latest announcements out of Ireland about the resistance forming and gaining a lot of steam. Here is that report, clip 21.
3: Citizens of Ireland, we address you tonight with a heavy heart, but with a firm resolve. We are the Irish Citizen Army, also known as the ICA. We created the rebirth of the ICA of 1913. We are all citizens, fathers, mothers, sons, and daughters, driven to finally take action on the intolerable corruption which is forced on us by the Irish and British governments. We also believe that the British government has no right in Ireland, has never had any right in Ireland, and never can have any right in Ireland. We represent all of Ireland's 32 counties. We refuse to witness the suffering of our citizens. Our Irish citizens refuse to be treated as second-class citizens on their own island. We, the ICA, refuse to witness our heritage and culture being erased. We refuse to witness the suffering and killing of innocent Irish citizens. We, the ICA, will fight for Ireland. We, the ICA, will take the necessary steps to achieve our goals.
1: By the way, they announced this year the color of Ireland is no longer green. They say it's black.
4: Our plan is to take action on the injustice of Irish citizens and to fight for a fair, free, and independent Ireland. We are fighting for our future, the future of our children, the future of Ireland. We are fighting for our identity, our heritage, and our culture. Our system is corroded from within, of the institutions of state hollowed out by greed and self-interest. We have borne witness to a creeping paralysis within the very heart of our government. Laws crafted to serve the people have been twisted to serve private pockets. Public funds, intended for healthcare, education, the protection of our communities, for our own homeless and our children, have been siphoned off, diverted, or simply vanished into the ether of unaccountability.
1: Same NGO plan. They farm the homeless, they farm the illegals. The NGOs bring them in, they control them, they steal the money, and they use them as a political block.
5: Our communities, once bastions of neighborly support, are fracturing under the weight of fear. We hear your pleas, we see your worry, and the grim reality is that our country is no longer safe to walk the streets. Between the sheer number of illegal, undocumented, military-age male migrants that flood our once beautiful streets, causing fear, terror, and threat of violence upon Irish communities, our own government threatening to remove our beautiful and sacred tricolor, the flag that so many brave men and women fought for, the very notion of peace and order, hard won over generations, is being systematically dismantled. We cannot allow the dream of a truly independent Ireland, won through such hardship, to be corrupted into a hollow shell serving only a select few. For a truly legal and a truly independent Ireland, for a nation where justice is paramount and its citizens can walk their streets in safety, action will be required. Not merely words, but decisive, principled action. We call upon all citizens, all institutions, all those who believe in the promise of this nation to stand with us. The path ahead will be challenging, but it is a path we must together embark upon to save our country and our citizens. Thank you for listening.
1: That's the ICA. So I have a bunch of Starmer clips, and I need to go to them, but I have Starmer last week saying, Islam is the true face of the UK. It is the most beautiful thing. It is what it is to be English. Okay, rubbing your nose in it. Your culture doesn't exist. Islam is your new culture. Little kids march in the mosque, made to worship Allah, you bow down, do all that stuff. Him coming in with internet ID. Oh, it really isn't for kids now. We're going to control all of you and stop you being able to see this stuff. You have the UK government. Look at this. This is an official press release. According to the UK government, you're considered a terrorist if you believe that Western culture is under threat from mass migration. What's the ADL says? Yes, this is really on their website, uk.gov.uk, prevent duty training. And it says extreme right-wing terrorist ideology, cultural nationalism. Western culture is under threat from mass migration and lack of integration by certain ethnic and cultural groups. But that's a fact. And here's Keir Starmer. Starmer calls for spyware on all phones. First he claimed it was to keep the children safe. Now he says to stop you being able to see beheading videos and rapes and all the rest of it. They don't want you to know how you're under attack. And look at this. This image went out yesterday from Tommy Robinson. Reportedly the man is now in a coma. But no, it turned out it's real. The news is reporting. It's another man attacked this week with hammers and knives by the Muslims. This is another man fighting for his life in a hospital after a brutal hammer and knife attack in his own street by foreigners. So there you go. And it just goes on and on and on. I mentioned this, but here it is. It's at alexjoneslive.com with links to the BBC and the British government announcement. alexjoneslive.com, our new news site with all the free audio and video feeds. And that's the mothership address to show everybody you know and those you don't know. UK authorities threaten Brits who share footage of horrific attack on by African migrant as Northern Ireland braces for citizen revolt. That's from yesterday. Citizen revolt did happen. And they say, oh, we're going to arrest you if you do that. So that's all coming up. But when we come back, before I give the number out and go to your calls, I'm going to get to the Carmelo Anthony case and ruling and what the media, the corporate media, we were covering it live yesterday, the white anchors. This is outrage. This is George Floyd. We need an uprising. All of us fighting with each other. If some white guy stabbed a black guy to death, that happens. He goes to prison. Well, why do I care? I mean, it's just, oh my God, a black guy kills a white guy. Now it's George Floyd. Now we're all victims. And, of course, these crazy black people we're going to show you are not indicative of most black folks, but it doesn't matter. There's enough of these people that are now going out and saying, we're going to attack, we're going to kill whites because of this ruling, and now it's happening. And so we're all fighting with each other. Fauci just sits back with the poison shots, and the globalists sit back with the geoengineering and the 5G and the robot takeover while we're all at each other's throats. But when you've got dumbed-down military-age men being brought in, you can't speak sense to them. When they work for the globalists, you got to kick them out. It's that simple. And Carmelo Anthony reportedly cried when he got his sentence. Well, shouldn't be running around with knives stabbing people. And hopefully it's a deterrent to others. Let me just do this. Let me give the number out now on the awakening in the West, Trump saying the Iran war is back on again. All the economic numbers on that I haven't gotten to. They're dire. Big developments there. Lindsey Graham clearly stole the election. He won by almost double. The polls all show it was neck and neck. Give me a break. Why would they steal it so boldly? Why would they make it so obvious? I'll explain why. That ties into a bunch of other election fraud news coming out in California and around the country. There is so much we're going to hit coming up next hour. But the number to join us on air and to give your take on any of the big issues, first-time callers, long-time callers, you name it, on any issue you want to discuss, but obviously I'd like you to, you want to talk about these issues and the future of humanity, 512-266-0642, 512-266-0642, 512-266-0642. If you're outside the U.S., shoot the U.S. country code, and you are going to be on air with us. Now, going to break in a minute and a half, but I am so excited because I know people love gravity filters with the highest quality. They're stainless steel that cut out all the pollutants. And it's such a leg up for your body, your health, your immune system, your whole family. Everyone should have a top-rated gravity fed filter in their house. It's the only type of system that cuts it all out, but leaves the good minerals in. And Big Leak went out, got the right companies, the right people, the most beautiful, highest quality stainless steel, but more importantly, the highest rated filters that cut everything out, all the forever chemicals, all the atrazine, all the glyphosate, hundreds and hundreds of chemicals. This is amazing. And it is now here. And this is something everybody needs to get, something everybody needs to have. You'll be healthier. You'll be better. You'll take control of your life. 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

for the West has begun. I predicted it 5 years ago, later the invasion of Ireland, which began, that knowing the background of that, knowing the sociology, the anthropology, that it would be the detonator. And I am now saying the detonation has now begun. And we're about to get thunderstruck. They're going to crush people. They're going to arrest people. They're going to try to bully the Irish. And it's going to trigger an even bigger awakening. And then the real fight starts. And you look at the forces of the globalists. They're a bunch of pussies. We got a bunch of news coming up next segment, but I want to go to this powerful piece. It was more than 10 years ago that I sang that famous song just from my heart about we love our Somalis, we love our Muslims too. Oh, they're so good, oh, they're so sweet. Going to stab your daughter, stab your son, stab your family, and the police chiefs are going to say, we love our Somalis, we love our Muslims too. Oh, they're so good, oh, they're so sweet. Please behead us. If you talk bad about it, we're going to arrest you. And now, this year, they had signs up with the police department saying, we love our Somalis, with all the carnage and theft and murder and criminality there in Minnesota. It's just insane. So that's why this important updated funk version has been put out. Here it is.

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1: because I'm a sexual Tyrannosaurus Rex, Rex. This is a cocktail I drink every day. A squirt of Ultramethylene Blue and T3. You are insane if you don't get it. Okay. Well, listen. You are insane if you don't get it. I am a wrecking ball. I am obsessed with this. I can't stop. And now I'm having this. Because I'm a sexual Tyrannosaurus Rex. This is the truth. Because I'm a sexual Tyrannosaurus Rex. Do you understand that? Does that burn into your brain?
2: I think I'm going to buy some methylene blue now.
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4: Dallas, Texas, Arlington, Grand Prairie, Irvin, Dalworth, Plano, Denton, Keller. It ain't safe for none of you white folks to come out this weekend. I'm giving y'all a fair warning right now. And guess what? It's gonna be a bunch of niggas outside that look like me. And we ain't out there with no pocket knives. We out there with these. I guarantee y'all, y'all gonna pay for what that judge just did to Carmelo. If you don't believe me, bring y'all bold ass out this weekend and put on your Austin Matt Cow shirts and see what happened to you.

0: If you lost, Austin, you would be here! But because you don't care, it's fun! Where is Austin's body? No! No! You don't love Austin! You don't care about Hunter! Because if you did, you would really stand in solidarity, not online, but right here. So I gotta speak for your white baby. I'll do it. I'll conjure that baby and make sure he tells the real story. Bring your white people. I really want to see that support.
1: By the way, I'm not cherry picking this. Without even looking, I wasn't even really following this. I've probably seen 50, 60 clips of people outside the courthouse in Frisco, Texas, north of Dallas, saying, we're going to kill you, we're going to shoot you, we're going to murder white people, we're coming for you. And now the videos are coming in, not just in Texas, but in Florida and places. Crazy black people just going around, and they'll see some old white guy, looks like he's homeless, sitting on the side of the street, just punches him in the face. And the black guy says, you're a juror for Carmelo Anthony. The guy's like, who's that? I'm a disabled veteran. Imagine you're just sitting on the side of the street because you're white and some guy punches you because of some case in Texas. What the hell does that have to do with anything? You think I'm going through court cases? They're out there, white people killing black people. Think I'm like, oh, there's a white guy that stabbed a black guy to death or shot him or something, and let me pay attention to that, and let me say my rights are being violated, and I'm all pissed off about this. Do these crazy brainwashed black people, I'm not saying they're all like that, but this minority of them, do they care that half the black people never get out of their womb and get aborted? No, they don't care about that. I have the black group, some that do care about it. I care, too, about everybody. Do they talk about the poison shots targeting black people and everybody else that killed millions? No, they don't care about that. They care about the globalists, the AI data centers, and the chemtrails, the geoengineering, and the war, and the New World Order. No. They know when the media, because it is this type of black folks and white people, too, that watch corporate media that's all outraged about this, and you'd think George Floyd got killed. You'd think this guy, Carmelo Anthony, convicted of killing this young football player, you'd think a black guy had gotten killed. How is this even, and they're trying to make it a new George Floyd. And I felt like my IQ was reduced or my brain was sucked out following this last week. I'm sure you did, too. We've showed live feeds of just everyone screaming at each other, the pro-Carmelo Anthony people fighting with each other. And like, you're murdering us. We're going to kill you. You don't know our pain. You don't know what it is. And like the average white guy is like an air conditioning repair person, probably works for another black guy. The average white guy like works at a grocery stores. I'm just like, well, what am I doing? So it's very, very frustrating to see the corporate media and the ADL, the Southern Poverty Law Center, and all these groups that run the white supremacy groups to create the crisis, create the division, sit there and still have groups of people they control. Now, they control less and less. And that's the good news. But I saw black people that went out and tried to talk to these crazy black people, and they would just start screaming at them and attacking them. And I saw Africans from Africa in different videos that are posted at the Alex Jones Show, alexjoneslive.com. And they're like, you know, I'm from Africa, and I've been here since I'm 10 years old, and I can tell you, this is a great country compared to other places, and white people have nothing but nice to me, and you need to understand that you're being brainwashed. Shut up, you Uncle Tom, I'm going to kill your ass. Boom, I'm going to blow your head off. It's just like, what? Because they're just into being victims, into there's the white boogeyman under the table going to get them. Now, when Fauci went into D.C. and went to black homes and told fathers they were bad because they wouldn't let their kids come out and take shots, the fathers come out and say, you want to poison my kids. This is experimental. This is eugenics. This is like Tuskegee. I'm like, make that black guy the mayor. There's plenty of super smart black people. And that's who they should know is the enemy. There is a white guy who wants to kill you. He wants to kill me, too. His name's Fauci. There's another white guy named Bill Gates. They all admit they want to poison us and get rid of all of us. Klaus Schwab, King Charles, talks about his dad wants to kill 80% of us with a virus. Prince Philip. So there actually is a group of white men that are out to kill everybody, but they're allied with other powerful groups. So, but the average white guy, I can assure you, because I am one, just wants to make a living and be left alone, just like everybody else. And the idea that white people get some leg up, all over universities across the Western world, including the U.S., they won't even give white guys jobs now. The big companies say white men need not apply. Government jobs, white men need not apply. It's official in the U.K. and places. So discriminatory. Oh, because you're white and maybe some of your ancestors did something wrong, you get punished. Well, all these other groups, you hold up a lantern to what they did, they did even worse than white people. Hell, it was the England that ended slavery. So, I mean, there's a bunch of these, but just look at this video. This is in Florida. Black man in Florida filmed himself in an anti-white, racially motivated attack, down to four crackers, Nafri Camilo, by punching a veteran in the head, all for internet fame. He told the veteran he was going to die after mockingly accusing him of serving on the jury that convicted Carmelo Anthony. And this guy posted on his own, what is that, Instagram? So, I mean, just imagine this. And the veteran guy looks like he's homeless or something, like sitting on the side of the road. And then a black guy comes up on a bicycle and punches you right in the nose. You're like, why'd you do that? Well, because you're on the jury, bitch. The guy's like, who, what are you talking about? Like, let's say a black criminal killed one member of my family randomly. I'm just hypothetical. And then somehow he gets off. Do I, like, randomly go shoot some black lady because of it? Like, I don't even understand that. No, I would. I mean, a white guy, black guy, anybody killed a member of my family got away with it. It's like that song by Hank Williams Jr., I Got Rights. No, I'm going to give you a visit sometime when you're least expected. I'm going to get the person did it, whether they're white or black. Have we ever got back to that point? But this group punishment is totalitarian. It's the mark of a slave state, where you are guilty because somebody that looks like you did it. Oh, a white man did something wrong one time. Oh, well, you're guilty. I'm not guilty of what Bill Gates does. I've been fighting his ass for 32 years. I was the first to spotlight his ass, on his ass. I was the first to discover his dad ran Planned Parenthood and the Eugenics Society for IBM. Doing research. Let's just say this. I was the first to put it on air. His researchers gave me the information. So that's where we are. I mean, I want black people to succeed and be successful and have a great life. I want everybody to. But as white people, with the left controlling this, the ADL and the NAACP run by the ADL, founded by the ADL, look it up, it's meant to have us all fight with each other. And we've got to stop this. Now, I understand there are some black people so ignorant, you're not going to be able to reach out to them. And they sound just like the white supremacists doing the same thing back at them, and most of those guys are feds. And it's come out. The Southern Poverty Law Center runs almost all the white supremacy groups. And they also fund, through Soros, the Black Lives Matter crap. And we just got to get wise to this. So let's play a clip of this guy going around punching veterans in the face because they're white in another state over this ruling.
2: Hey, weren't you on jury selection?
3: No, he wasn't.
2: Seriously.
3: No, he wasn't.
2: He was on jury selection.
4: No, he's a vet, dude. He ain't been on jury.
2: Quit, dude. You on jury? Weren't you on jury?
4: No, he wasn't.
2: You on jury? You was on jury selection?
4: No, he wasn't.
2: Oh. Not for Carmelo Anthony.
4: No.
2: Oh.
4: Oh,
2: my B. I thought you was on. My B. Man, what?
1: So you got poor white people on the side of the road, and black guy attacks them, and just makes a big joke about it. Oh, I thought you were on that jury, the white people. They're going to pay. You understand, in just the last 3 days, I have this stack, each page is a video, of 200-plus white people being raped, murdered, killed because of what color they are, by Muslims, blacks, you name it. Now, imagine.

0: he's American, not guilty. And then all over the internet, a huge sensation. Black folks call up Chinese restaurants around the country and order huge orders and don't pick them up to punish Chinese people. Most of them don't even know about the case. What does that have to do with it? And then you're going to wonder why the next time you call a Chinese restaurant, you got a black accent, they're going to hang up on you. Oh, I'm being discriminated against. Yeah, because some other racist black people put a bunch of fake orders in. That's the way the world works. And it's not right. So while we're all fighting about this and doing all this and in each other's throats, the globalists are taking over and literally injecting us with nanotech that self-replicates, and it sterilizes us, gives us heart attacks and cancer. And I got new articles on that as well. But here's just one article. I mean, I have literally 30, 40, 50 of these a day without looking. I'm not going and looking for black on white crime, Muslim on Christian crime. It's just everywhere. And every day or so, some Trump guy with a Trump sign in his yard or a Trump sticker, and whether Trump's gone sideways and isn't good anymore or whatever, it doesn't matter. You have a right to have a Hillary Clinton sticker or a Barack Obama sticker or a AOC sticker or a Trump sticker, and they get killed. They get shot. They get beat to death. And Jasmine Crockett, oh, I forgot that clip. I'll pull that up. We'll play that in last and get off the subject and take calls. Jasmine Crockett said, well, this guy was a football player, and he beat up poor Carmelo Anthony pretty bad. No, all the witnesses, including the black teammates of the white guy that got killed, who testified, and that put the nail in the coffin, said, no, he kept screaming, yelling, threatening people, and all the guy he killed did was push him on the arm and say, get out. He kept saying, touch me, touch me, touch me. See what happens to all of them. 15 times they told him to leave over like 30 minutes. He's yelling, everybody going crazy. And then he stabs him right in the heart. And then Jasmine Crockett's saying, oh, you get to fight with me. I'm not just throwing fists. So she's legitimizing this and encouraging this, hoping crazy people go out and kill some more people. And then they go to prison and she just sits back and thinks it's funny. By the way, we could play you clips of her until she got in Congress. She talks with a little white girl accent. Hello, my name's Jasmine Crockett. Thank you. I'm running for Congress. Thank you so much. She's like, I'm Jasmine Crockett, and I hate the white people, and I'm here to tell you we're going to kill a bunch of them right now over here. Reminds me of Hillary when she goes to Kentucky. She goes, hello, everybody. It's good to be here with you today. I just ate a possum this morning. I'm Granny from the Beverly Hillbilly. Famously, Kamala Harris is from a Hispanic group. Hello, everyone. I love hot sauce and tacos. She actually said that. Do you have taco? Now, this is something some white people do. And then Kamala Harris is Indian and white, not black. But I've got even some not super close, but I got family that does this. And you'll go to a Mexican restaurant, the person's in America, they don't even have a Hispanic accent. And they walk over, hey, how you doing? Would you like to drink? Hello. Ooh, I would like margarita and taco. But I mean, we can show you the clips of Hillary, different crowds, black people. Hello, everybody, I'm Hillary Clinton. Kamala Harris. Hello, everybody, I'm Kamala Harris. Good to see you today. Well, when I go speak to a crowd, when I go to England, I go, hello, everyone, I'm Alex Jones. Good to be here with you today. Or I go to New York, I'm like, how you doing, buddy boy? Good to be here with you. Yeah, I'm part of the Sopranos, and I was raised right here in Brooklyn. And let me tell you right now that, let's just say we got a thing going on here. We call it La Cosa Nostra. Anybody that acts like that, you know, is a fraud. In fact, we're live now, but in post, when we post this to X and Rumble, just have the crew, because there's compilations of Jasmine Crockett in her old voice.
1: Hi, my name's Jasmine Crockett. Oh, gosh, I'm running for Congress. I'm a little white girl.
2: Now she's like, hey, baby, I'm going to kill you, too. Yeah, kill them white people.
0: And AOC does it, too. She changes her voice for everybody. Imagine if I got invited to speak at a black church. I'm like, thank you, Reverend, for having me speak. Let me go up and speak.
2: Hey, hey, hey, hey, it's Fat Albert, everybody. My name is Alex Jones.
0: Well, I mean, what is that?

0: But that's the mindset of the left. They're chameleons. They're fakes. Here's Jasmine Crockett.
1: If a 300-pound man is beating me.
0: Hit pause. Like, start it over. The guy was like 180. She's like, he was bionic. He was a killer. He was a, I mean, this guy could like bend steel Bob with a hand. He would kill Kamala Anthony. That thing all dead. He would murder him. And then I tell you, I'm going to use a knife too. We got to use a knife. We got all these white people holding us down right now. Start her over.
1: If a 300-pound man is beating me, like on top of me and beating me down, I'm not limited to fist. You know, I would argue that even the only time we go into things like people's hands being considered deadly weapons is typically like if they're a professional boxer or that kind of stuff. But I think by the time you start getting to like football player, good argument. Good freaking argument. We're not talking about like the golfers. We're talking about football players, right? Like this is what they are trained to do, is to inflict like serious physical contact. And it's my understanding that the decedent was that.
0: It's her understanding he did serious contact shoving him. So she's trying to get people in trouble. She puts on this whole tough guy act. She's a despicable person. I'll never forget AOC when she first got elected. She goes, I went to the community garden in New York, in Harlem. And there was white people plants. There was cauliflower. Why do they not grow agave? Why do they not grow? This weird fake Hispanic accent, like she's in a Speedy Gonzalez cartoon or something. They just take anything. Cauliflower's from Africa, you dumb idiot. Just because it's white has nothing. Remember they said, serious articles in the New York Times. Is milk racist because it's white? Should we restrict milk? And you're like, they want to make everything about this so you can't navigate all the real attacks you're under. I know most of you get this, but man, you think I'm joking? This is like 6, 7, 8 years ago, but just look up. AOC talks about cauliflower being a racist plant.
2: Why are we growing cauliflower? We need to be growing yucca or agave.
0: Well, agave don't grow in New York, you dumbass. It's like,
2: oh, the evil white people have gardens.
0: And I'm doing a Chinese accent.
2: Why they make us grow cauliflower?
0: You grow whatever the hell you want. It's like, that's the big robbery. Not half the blacks being aborted, not world government, not chemtrails, not poison shots, not GMO, not all the 5G. No, it is cauliflower. The problem ain't the white people made us eat the cauliflower. And I'm into plants. I'm not an ornithologist, but I'm a bird watcher. I like saying birds. And a lot of other stuff too, but I'm like, wait a minute. Cauliflower from Africa? Because anytime I'll look at where's this from? Where's this plant from? Like, where does this originate? You know, like, I know corn comes from Latin America, so does tomatoes. Nightshade family, potatoes, tomatoes, you know, all that. I'm like, wait a minute, isn't that Africa? And I went, bloo, bloo, bloo, oh, Africa. And cauliflower was actually imported and brought in the Atlantic slave trade with the Africans. So it's actually an African plant that Africans eat from Africa. And she's so dumb. She's like, it's But that's the mindset here. Here, I guess they found a Jasmine Crockett doing her white voice versus her fake Fat Albert voice. Here it is. Yeah, go ahead and roll.
3: First of all, it's good to see you in the new year. You know, no one could have told me that when I went down to Austin, now looks like a little bit over a year ago, that I would be running for Congress.
1: Maybe because these people, they are crazy. Because they always talk about how Christian they is. Yeah, I don't know how many of them on that side are getting divorced because they getting caught up sleeping with their co-workers, staffers, interns, all the things. Yeah, you ain't got to believe me. Just go Google. You'll find some of it. I'm telling you, and the wives is being messy and petty. They putting it in.
0: Oh, I love coming to Austin. It's so good to be running for Congress. I tell you, bitch. I'm a hoe. Get that diggling out. Let's have some fun here. Hey, hey, hey. But it's even worse with, because she's like, AOC's like,
2: and then there's no agave or yucca. They make us eat cauliflower white food. It's white. It's white. It's white.
0: Meanwhile, cancer, virus, injections, new world order, world government, total collapse. Yeah. AOC likens growing cauliflower to colonialism. We'll be right back with your phone call. Stay with us.
4: Inflation is up. That's an issue. So how does Berkshire handle that with its businesses?
5: Well, we can't handle runaway inflation except not to be there in the way of it. If you look at the number of countries that have had runaway inflation since World War II, you know, in my lifetime, it's very large. Once you create that, it becomes a different world. And of course, you have countries that going bankrupt like six or seven times. I mean, it's just amazing what people do. Not having faith in the money does to a country. It turns it into something else.
6: Dollar collapse means we keep continuing on where we are. Dollar devalues. We've got massive inflation. You raise interest rates to slow that inflation down. So this is going to have a cataclysmic effect on the insurance industry, on pension funds, on everything. And
0: let's be clear, though, a dollar being the world currency is how we could just print it and buy whatever we wanted. If the world sees it like the Mexican peso or worse, we're screwed. So here's Prince Charles, the king, announcing the digital chains, the mark of the beast system, and a dovetail with Tony Blair, who's globally, through the UN and Bill Gates, standardized the world ID that the UK, under orders of the king, I thought he's just ceremonial, no, he could dissolve parliament anytime he wants, is now going into place. This all ties into everything with the top economist, a great patriot, Peter Kirk Kelly, in a moment about it, but here's the clips.
7: My ministers will also proceed with the introduction of digital ID that will modernize how citizens interact with public services.
8: Tell us a bit about what it means for what government should do in terms of its digital infrastructure, digital ID, data centers, and so on.
9: The first thing a country needs to do is to unify all of their data so it can be consumed and used by the AI model. You have to take all of your healthcare data, your diagnostic data, your electronic health records, your genomic data. 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
10: What they do is Oracle make big donations to Tony Blair's Institute, and Tony Blair's Institute advocates for further advantages for Oracle and Oracle affiliated entities. 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
6: This should be a happy time, right? So don't let the news scare you, but rather use the wisdom, the creativity that God gave you. Go into tangible assets that have zero counterparty risk. Silver was up over 140% last year. Since January 30th, when it corrected and it had a 50% correction, went down into the 60s, it's almost 90. Literally, since February, silver's up over 30%, Alex. There is a path to safety here financially, and that's what tangible assets do. This is what
0: God,
6: the numbers are
0: telling us.
6: God always
0: gives his people a way out, but the people perish always for lack of knowledge.
6: Always. He always does. 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

go to your phone calls. And then when Stuart Rhodes leaves, I'll continue with phone calls through the fourth hour today. I want to go to your phone calls here in a moment. Since I mentioned this, these hundreds of articles a day, look at this one, alexjoneslive.com. Trump house owner beaten to death outside home in California. Witnesses describe unhinged attack. There's a newscast about it. They beat the veteran to death, a group of people, because they didn't like the fact that the Army veteran had pro-Trump signs. And you see this every couple of days. Now, where are the Trump supporters rioting? Where are the white people rioting? It's usually racial. We're not. But the point is that if we do riot, it shouldn't just be at the black people, because it's not black people in general doing it, or Hispanics. It's those that are brainwashed. It's the globalists and the media and the corporate system that are behind it. They're the culprits, whether it's Keir Starmer, whether it's Hakeem Jeffries, whether it's MERS in Germany or Macron in France. They are the ones running the same program against us worldwide. I'm going to go to your phone calls in a moment, but about a month ago, on a group chat, me and Joe Rogan with Eddie Bravo were talking, and Eddie sent me this song and said, what do you think of this new Lana Del Rey song? And I listened to it, and I said, that's incredible. I know she did shows about songs about chemtrails over the country club and the New World Order and stuff, but I said, I looked it up, Eddie. That's not a Lana Del Rey song. He was teasing me. He goes, no, I made it. I wrote this song years ago during the pandemic lockdowns, and then I just put it to AI with her voice. But it's beautiful. It's an amazing song. I want to premiere it here. We'll go to your calls. Practicing Killing, Lana Del Rey, Eddie Bravo, premiere here. So the song's called Practicing Killing, AI rendition, Lana Del Rey, produced and created by Eddie Bravo, video edit by the great Darren McBreen. And we're going to post this very soon. Like, I just want to come up with a cool headline for it, and we will, to Real Alex Jones on X and on rumble.com/The Alex Jones Show Live. That's the new site, 750,000 followers in the last 3 weeks there. I want to thank you all for following us there at rumble.com/The Alex Jones Show Live. One word, The Alex Jones Show Live. Those are the coordinates to follow and tell others to follow and tell those that follow it to follow it, creating the chain reaction. But here is the work of Eddie Bravo with AI and the voice of Lana Del Rey, Practicing Killing. Here it is. Mm-hmm.

0: Jason Killen goes live on Exodus the next 30 minutes and Rumble. 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
3: 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We've only just begun to fight.
0: Yeah, that's the truth. Thanks to this great crew and all you supporting us. Great job, Eddie Bravo. I was like, Eddie, send me more of the music you make. I know he's a great musician, not just a world champion jiu-jitsu guy. I've known him like 20 years or 18 years or so. Then through Joe Rogan, some good friends. He's coming to town soon to be on the show. We're going to do a live event with, in about a month with down at the Vulcan Gas Company with Sean Johnson and J.P. Sears and a bunch of other people. But great job. He sent me a bunch of his music. Amazing. And I heard some of it was great rock and roll stuff, but this political stuff's amazing. And his version, his own voice is amazing. But Lana Del Rey with AI, then Darren McBreen adding all that to it, which I asked him to do about a week ago, put that together so quick. Great job, Darren McBreen. That will go on X at Real Alex Jones and at AJN Live, and it will go on rumble.com/The Alex Jones Show Live in the next 30 minutes or so. Get it and share it. That is powerful. So trying to bring back more pandemics, more control. All right. I haven't hit Iran yet. I haven't what's doing to the economy. I haven't hit Trump winning an off-ramp, but the Apache gets shot down. Looks like a false flag. Back to full war. I'll get to that with Stuart Rhodes next hour. And Israel openly being exposed to the Pentagon as the main security threat. All the developments with that. And then after Stuart leaves, I'll continue with calls. But right now, let's at least get to Bob, No Lock, Tanner, Abraham, Greg, David, and a few others. Bob in California on the Ireland uprising, the awakening. You're on the air from California. Thanks for calling.
4: Hey, Alex, thank you for taking my call. Yeah, just seeing this news in Ireland is just horrible. And it's a pattern that we're seeing with the Henry Nowak that was in the UK. And then with the, you know, in the US with Irina Zarutska and with the Austin Metcalf. It's the ADL, like you said, and the SPLC that are, you know, funding these extremist groups to try to trigger like a race war. And it's one of those things where we just have to, you know, get together like the Irish community citizen army, something like that, where we could just rise up against these globalists and the ADL trying to trigger these divisions between us.
0: And we need to tell the Hispanics get it, and the black folks partially get it. Wherever we're at, the different divisions, we need to say, we're not each other's enemies, it's the globalists.
4: Exactly.
0: Got to get to that.
4: And, I mean, it's a thing like, imagine like in the L.A. riots in 1992, or, you know, they're doing civil unrest and riots, and the Koreans, they're protecting their businesses. They're like, what do? We didn't, you know, we didn't do anything wrong to Rodney King. We're just trying to protect our businesses. So it's one of those things where we just have to all realize that, you know, we're all on the same team, but we got to fight the globalists, fight the ADL, fight the
0: FBI. Well, it was judges that released the killer of Irina Zarutska 40 times, 18 times for violent attacks, robberies, you name it, and the judge's wife, her lesbian wife, owned the treatment center that she would make money off of that the government funded when she put him in there. And now another judge has said not fit to stand trial. They're going to release him, basically. So,
4: yeah, exactly.
0: And then his brother killed a white guy. His sister almost murdered somebody. These are he said. In fact, get the clip ready of Irina Zarutska. He said, I got that white girl. And again, I don't want white people running around killing black people. If some white guy stabbed some black woman in the neck, I'd say electric chair that son of a bitch. I mean, how is this? Like, it's crazy. What do you make of this situation with Carmelo Anthony and literally just people frothing sitting there to kill white people and randomly beating up white people because a jury found Carmelo Anthony guilty?
4: Yeah, it's insane. It's almost like it seems like the globalists and the ADL, SPLC, they're trying to trigger like a race war. That's what it seems like to me with all of these different situations. But when Irina Zarutska got killed, there was no riots. You know, when Charlie Kirk, I know he wasn't killed by, you know, he was killed by a Trantifa far leftist, but there was no riots.
0: I thought that at first. I think Israel did it now.
4: Maybe they did, but there's no riots anyway. People were praying with the vigils and peaceful. You know, the Western culture, we just have to realize the Western culture is the right.
0: I totally agree.
4: House in the bad neighborhood, like you said.
0: Sorry, you had call wedding or something. It broke up. You said we have to realize the Western culture is the best house in the bad neighborhood.
4: Exactly. That's just what I wanted to say. Thank you for taking my call.
0: Thank you. I appreciate your call. Great points. Yeah, I meant to get to that Irina Zarutska thing. Elon Musk paid a couple $1 million reportedly out of his own pocket to put up big, beautiful murals on the East Coast in dozens of cities of her. And were very tasteful. Just said, remember her and a picture of her. They pulled them down saying it's racist. Because you're not allowed to admit that there's racist crazies on all sides. And that the left has created open season on white people. Because then you can't keep blacks pissed off thinking they're the only ones getting messed with. The good news is record numbers voted for Trump, black and Hispanic. Now that he's gone sideways, he's losing them, he's losing everybody. And that's a real crisis we face. But yeah, play it with audio of him saying, I got that white girl. Here it is. And I didn't know this until it came out Monday. His brother killed a white guy for no reason, is out. His sister attacked somebody, didn't kill him, but tried. I mean, and they all got these weird tattoos and look all crazy. I mean, just what the hell? But these guys, like, are crazy already. They're mentally ill, obviously. And then the media is telling them white people are out to get you. He's like, well, there's one of them devils right there. Turns out she was a Black Lives Matter liberal. She did. Train rider's alleged killer. I love how the whole media calls him alleged. He's on video stabbing her in the neck. He killed her. He killed her. But who really killed her was the judge who makes money off the treatment facility that her wife has. And now another judge is going to let him go again. They know what they're doing. Abraham in New York, you're on the air. What are you calling it about?
1: 4 points very quickly. First of all, I've been taking methylene blue and the Chazolet gummies and the Seymour's gummies and the turmeric gummies and the T3 for about 7 months. And I feel just like I did at age 20, and I'm like 58. And my brain has definitely gotten, I thought it was working well before. I'm getting 40% better performance out of my brain in the last four months. And it's definitely methylene blue and the Chazolet and the T3. Now, I have to make 3 quick points. First of all of us need to support the Alex Jones store. If you enjoy the show, at least buy the products once in a while, no matter what your budget is. Don't tell me you cannot afford it. If Julian Assange and Frank Serpico and Edward Snowden and Milton William Cooper and great people that we need to advocate and articulate for on our behalf, if they had a platform that they could be economically supported, they would have all been insulated and been able to weather their storms much better. The way we have to, for ourselves, not just for Alex, but we have to buy these products. They're all good products. Give them away to your friends if you want. Just buy something if you enjoy the show. It's just for, it's for our self-preservation. Now, for Ireland, where are these lawyers? A filmmaker needs to profile how much money is being earned and spent by lawyers in Ireland, for example, and America too, in Germany and Italy. But let's say Ireland, you know, the big emphasis now. How much money has lawyers been earning 2021, 2022?
0: By the way, that's a key point. Massachusetts and other states have doubled the amount of money for illegal aliens to defend against federal deportation that's lawful, and they give them $30,000 per year per for their homes and $4,000 a month to bring them here. Citizens, veterans don't get that. Social Security recipients are living on $600, $700 a month. They paid into it, whether you're black, white, Hispanic, it doesn't matter. Total discrimination meant to bankrupt the country, Cloward and Piven. So I'm glad you raised that point. Be on hold because I want to go back to you. Here is a short newscast about the governor and doubling the money they had to fund lawyers for illegal aliens, and they get $30,000 a year for housing, and they get $4,000 a month, and then and it's had a whole bunch of other stuff. It's like, I mean, they're doing everything for these people, and the same thing here is the same thing in Europe. 4-star hotels, 3 meals a day, laundry service, turning down their beds. Boy, I mean, this is crazy. Here's the report out of Massachusetts. Massachusetts governor criticized for shifting costs of rental assistance for migrant families, but here's a short newscast.
5: The Massachusetts GOP is criticizing Governor Maura Healey over a new report that shows shifting shelter costs to the state's home-based program. The program provides rental assistance to migrant families. According to the report, Massachusetts is on pace to spend $97 million on the home-based program in the current fiscal year. The state spent approximately $9.5 million on housing at-risk families. Massachusetts Republican Party Chair Amy Carnevale released a statement following the release of the report, saying in part, quote, as much as Maura Healey would like the public to think that she's improving the system, the data tells a different story.
0: So they're taking Section 8 funding for American citizens and giving it to illegals. But there's another newscast where they've already spending like 40-something million a year for illegal aliens to get lawyers, and now they doubled it. I mean, it's just absolutely insane. Go ahead, Tanner. That's where you were going, right?
1: Abraham.
0: I'm sorry, Abraham. I apologize. Abraham in New York. Go ahead.
1: So a good filmmaker should profile the economics of the entire law community. How much did they earn, and how much did they bill clients in 2021, 2022, 2023, and all the way up to now? And then profile how much are they doing pro bono? And also actual people can hire lawyers ourselves. And also we pressure them to do pro bono, to sue the government. Be like, you guys are making millions. At least do one service for the people. Profile the economic crime. Now we have an argument. Now we can get behind a strong platform. Because they're like, you're spending 1 to 3% of our GDP on foreign occupants, and you're killing our jobs at the same time that AI is killing everybody's jobs. That's another big burden.
0: Well, remember, FEMA spent under Biden like $20 billion on hotels for illegal aliens.
1: And then they turn them to crap by the time they're done with the asset. They just deplete the facility to nothing. They destroy schools and hotels. And because everybody else is so busy with our lives, we don't have the leverage to at least complain against those private entities. Some of them are not.
0: But you hit the key, whether it's homeless or illegal aliens, whatever it is, the NGOs farm them. And they're the real villains. They steal most of the money that's going on here. So yeah, it's absolutely insane. Look at that. Another state now spending $100 million a year to house non-citizens. They even get free furniture. When will the madness end? So that's what's happening. And it's the same program, the same NGOs. And Trump started to ban it, but since he got rid of Elon Musk, they kind of backed off of it. This is a crisis.
1: There's an actual term where we can accuse the government of committing felonies. Once we could leverage that they, the government, are guilty of multiple felonies, and then we start specifically identifying those things and then attaching numerical assessments to it. Because when we can accuse you of, all right, not only did you ruin our entire farming industry and this industry, but it cost us this amount of hundreds of millions. When we sue, then in that lawsuit, it also profiles the economic damages, and now we have a strong argument. We don't just have a bunch of strong men with waving signs. We have
0: no. You're right. The real fight is countering their lawfare, and this is discrimination against American citizens. It's fraud. We just can't count on Trump to do it or Ken Paxton to do it. They're doing it. We all have to do it. Great points, Abraham. They highlighted Tanner, the next caller, so that's why I skipped to that. I apologize. Briefly, thank you for plugging the products, folks. We only sell products that work. If you take the T3 iodine with the methylene blue, with the Shilajit in concert, they all work together. It's incredible. Big sale on the site right now. I haven't even gotten into that today. There's another huge mega sale going there on up to 50% off of many of the products, like Ultimate Life Force, Spike Protein Detoxifier. 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This is the most powerful, beautiful, amazing gravity filter ever. I've had 3 or 4 other sponsors that were great before. This is even better. This is made especially for Bigley. We have all the tests, all the data. This came out better than I thought. I wanted the best. 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This is incredible. We had a limited run. 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And again, I told them to order 10,000. 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All right, Tanner in Delaware. Go ahead. Thanks for holding.
6: Hi, Alex. I'm calling today to discuss the massive parts yard fires that are going all across the country. And
0: yeah, I saw it. Just like the last few years, it was food production facilities blowing up at like 10 times the rate. Now I saw some, that's been like 40, 50 times the rate of trash yards, of junk yards, which are important places, folks, people that don't know, going up in flame. I'll hold you over to talk about it. But yeah, what's going on there?
6: I honestly think it's tied to the mass surveillance of the newer cars and that Trump decided to put E15 ethanol or 15% ethanol into the cars, which to the gasoline, which destroys older engines past 2000, and they're forcing everybody to buy a brand new vehicle.
0: All right, stay there. I'm going to put you on hold. I'm going to have the crew pull it up. Guys, pull it up. Record fires at parts yards is what they call them, or junk yards. Record level fires, or what's causing all the fires at parts yards? People that don't know, back when I, even when I was like 25, been on air a few years, I would go have something break in my truck, and I would be cheap. They go, that's $2,000. I'd say, BS. Me and Mike Hansen was my camera guy. He was big in that. We'd drive out to a junkyard and get it for like $50. That's the kind of stuff I had time to do. It's kind of fun, you know. If you don't know, all these old cars are key. All the new ones have kill switches, control grids, and the caller's instinct's right, because I actually saw reports a decade ago, and in last year too, all these old car buybacks they claim for the environment are really about destroying old cars. Soon they're going to ban old cars and force you onto these smart cars that totally control you. Great point. You nailed it. We'll come right back to Tanner in Delaware.
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8: 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No faults. Proceed to phase two for the Empire.
7: Things are going according to plan. The Emperor will be happy. The Empire demands perfection.
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11: I find your desire for privacy insignificant. The Empire's new data network will observe every corner of the galaxy, every signal, every act of disloyalty.
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0: out of the dark of the deep range and into the light of the deep strange, cometh the hour, cometh the caravan to midnight, DEFCON 1 live from space. This is John B. Wells speaking. Good evening, America, caravanners around the world. Wherever you happen to be tonight, thanks for joining us here at the desert encampment. That's right. We're going to make our way once again across the desert of vacuous content and opinion to the oasis of rational thought, and then drink, right? Well, here we are, 10th of June, 2026, Tuesday night. And before we move any further, just a quick note. 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And you can stay with us there. 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Just search for it in the App Store on iOS or Android. It's $5 a month. It supports the show. And you've done it. That's the reason that we're on the air, is because you've supported the program. But please know we are independently syndicated. When you get a big syndicator to syndicate you, you wind up being told what you can and can't say. I've never been one to go along with that. You know, if it's something outrageous, I'm not going to say it in the first place. If it's exciting, if it's controversial, count me in. Anyway, if you like what you hear, just know that support keeps this mic open. And a quick update for those using the app. A new version was released today that fixed the live stream issue. Some, not all, but some of you experienced last night. The streaming provider recently changed from a universal stream code to individual channel codes. We updated the app to reflect that change, but the update process takes between 24 and 48 hours to work its way through the App Store and the Play Store. All you need to do is head over to the App Store or Play Store and update your Caravan to Midnight app. It's a free app, of course. 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As of today, there are 2,775 Caravan to Midnight episodes in the archive, along with 491 ARC Midnight broadcasts. That's 3,266 shows and counting. It really is a tremendous body of work, covering some of the most important stories, discoveries, controversies, and ideas of our time. If you've never explored the archive, you may be surprised by what you'll find in there. Seriously. Some of the people we've interviewed over the years are no longer with us, but those conversations remain preserved in the archive. In many ways, it's become a time capsule of our age, capturing the stories, discoveries, the warnings, and the events that shape the world around us. Update the app, and you'll have the entire archive, live chat, and commercial-free MP3 downloads right there at your fingertips. And while you're there, take a look at the new Jellyfish.news feature, now built directly into the app, right down there at the bottom, right in the middle. Tonight, we continue our year-long journey through Pastor John S. Terrell's prophetic series as we arrive at part 13. The title tonight is When the Pit Opens. Over the last several months, we followed the progression through the seals and into the trumpet judgments. We've watched the effects spread across the earth, the seas, the fresh water, and even the heavens themselves. Humanity adapts, governments respond, experts offer explanations, and life moves forward under, well, increasing pressure. Tonight the focus changes. The fifth trumpet sounds. A key is given. The bottomless pit is opened, and Revelation takes us into one of the most sobering passages in all of Scripture. What happens when mankind discovers there are forces at work beyond politics, economics, technology, and military power? What happens when the spiritual world is no longer something people can dismiss or explain away? One of the great themes running through Revelation is that God never loses control of the situation. Even here, authority is granted, boundaries are established, limits are enforced. Nothing happens outside His knowledge and His permission. Tonight, Pastor Terrell takes us into the first woe, the opening of the pit, the seal of God, and the protection promised to those who belong to Him. Stand by. Something's off. You feel it. Low energy, foggy thinking, running on fumes. That's not age. That's not just life. 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
3: This is L. Todd Wood. I'm the founder of CDM or CDM.press. Well, the Middle East could get a lot worse soon. It looks like Turkey is going to stand up to the Jewish state. President Erdogan of Turkey came out today and said that we're watching you, essentially, to the Greater Israel movement inside of Israel, which includes parts of Syria, Lebanon, the West Bank, and further, possibly. Turkey is saying that we're going to confront this and not going to let it happen. So this could lead to another war in the Middle East. The U.S. is still involved, striking Iran overnight. So stay with us at CDM.press. Put us in your data scan. 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

The information and opinions expressed on this program are those of our guests or the host. They are not necessarily those of station owners, operators or staff of any source of transmission. This is Caravan to Midnight, DEFCON 1. Tonight, when the pit opens. Stand by for feed.

Yeah, just to recapitulate, a recap, if you will. One of the great themes running through Revelation, God never loses control of the situation. Authority is granted and boundaries are established and limits are enforced. Nothing happens outside his knowledge and without his permission. Now this first woe, the opening of the pit, the seal of God, the protection promised to those who belong to him. I'll tell you what, this is an adjustable headband moment, so keep it handy. Okay? All right. Dunno, you just heard L. Todd Wood talk about, well, Turkey may jump into this also. You may also, now some people think that the QAnon thing, or just Q, is some sort of bogus. I mean, it's been all over the place. It's this, it's that, it's a psyop, it's an intelligence operation. Well, it's been in the X-ring on every account. Has anybody noticed that, or did everybody give up? Those who gave up, I suspect they gave up because there are a lot of voices out there. I did not name the people, but with a little thought, I'm pretty sure you can figure out who I'm talking about. There are some people out there who are, I can't imagine that they're not paid, but they're not paid freelancers. They are paid because they work for certain agencies, the names of which we may never know. And probably half the people in Congress don't know. At least one half in particular, because they don't know much. But in any case, people jump to conclusions and they shouldn't do it. Wait and think. The most valuable lesson I learned from a division chairman who was denied tenure because he was not a nice man. So we took care of that problem. Took a while, but it happened. But he said, wait and think. Okay. Even a twit gets lucky sometimes. Now, many people's Bravo Sierra detectors have been going off on account of these data centers. Now, the statement, data centers use no water, can be true. The statement, data centers use enormous amounts of water, can also be true. It depends entirely on the cooling design. There are basically, if you're interested, here it comes. There are basically three broad approaches, air cooling. Some facilities are primarily air cooled. Outside air comes in, heat exchangers do their work, fans move, a lot of air. Water consumption can be very low, in some cases essentially negligible. Now, if the gentleman in Iowa builds facilities like that, he may be telling the truth. Now, there's the closed loop, water cooling. Many systems use water, but the water circulates. Think of your car radiator. The water doesn't disappear. It keeps going around. There are some losses. You know, if it overheats and the steam starts coming out, the pressure really

Many people imagine the water is gone forever, or they're filling giant tanks and keeping our water. That's usually not what's happening. A lot of the water is being used in cooling processes. The real question becomes, how much is evaporated, how much is recycled, and how much is returned? These are engineering questions, not political questions. Now, the second thing my spidey sense picked up on is that people often discuss data centers as though they're all the same. They're not. A facility built by one operator in one climate may use dramatically different cooling methods than a facility built elsewhere. It's like saying cars use fuel. Well, yeah, but a Prius and a top fuel dragster are not the same thing. Likewise, one data center may consume almost no water, another may consume quite a bit. So both statements can be true simultaneously, but here's the part that I've been asking since the beginning of the Jones effect discussions. Why do they need all this computing power? That is the bigger question. The water debate sometimes distracts from the underlying issue. Whether the cooling is air, water, refrigerant, or Martian moon dust, the real question is, what's all this computation actually doing? AI training, cloud services, video streaming, financial systems, scientific computing. Oh, government workloads, military workloads, business workloads, search engines, advertising systems, and increasingly AI. The water question is really downstream of the computation question. So as we sit here in our chairs or whatever you happen to be sitting on, and you hear that Iowa gentleman say, Google is lying. My data center doesn't use a gallon of water. I wouldn't immediately conclude he's wrong. If you've seen that video, he said, I am the expert. Now, that kind of rings like I am the science, but he seems like a fairly level-headed guy. 30 seconds worth of video I saw him appear in. But don't you want to know what cooling architecture is he using? What climate is he operating in? Is he talking about direct water consumption, or is he talking about net water consumption? Is he talking about a specific facility? Because all these details matter. And the broader lesson, I think, is one that I can't help returning to. When everybody starts shouting, look for the engineering. The engineering is usually less dramatic than the headlines, but it's often where the truth is hiding. The question isn't merely how much water. The more interesting question is, why do they need a computer this large in the first place? Right. So let's keep our heads together and move on through it. Okay. Do you know, I guess you've heard by now, I mentioned it yesterday, that little Carmelo Anthony, little murderous character, felt threatened, you know. I guess he felt threatened at home. Thought he'd go ahead and take a knife to the track meet. He wanted to go into this certain tent, and they went, no, this is our tent. It wasn't a racial thing, it was just their tent. So he pulls out a knife and stabs this kid to death. That really doesn't sound like self-defense to me. The jury didn't think so either. Now get this. This is nasty. I don't know what is going on with all of these countries that are under control of the British crown. That would be Canada, the UK, of course, but Canada, Australia, and New Zealand. Very, very interesting. And by the way, one thing at a time. Canada hate bill could be weaponized against people of faith, conservative lawmaker warns. Bill C-9, which is going to have the effect of C-4, if you get my drift, will have passed the House of Commons and now heads to the Senate after lawmakers removed religious defense provision. Canada is following Europe's path to destruction. Now, that's a banner at the bottom of a plate featuring Laura Ingraham on Fox News. A Tale of Two Countries. Yeah. There's President Trump and

0: Carney. So a Canadian hate speech bill is drawing backlash from critics who warned it could chill religious speech and expose some people to prosecution for quoting the Bible. Bill C-9, the Combating Hate Act, introduced by Canadian Liberal Justice Minister Sean Fraser, passed the House of Commons on March 25 and now heads to the Senate. The measure would expand Canada's hate speech laws. You must not hate. You must not hate. We'll do the hating, and we hate you. We hate you, the citizens, and you will do what we say. I mean, this is the same country that offers medical assistance in dying, either voluntary or, in some cases, involuntary euthanasia. Ladies and gentlemen, can you believe these are actual, serious headlines? Create a new hate crime offense and add penalties for intimidating or blocking people from accessing houses of worship, cultural spaces, schools, senior residences, and cemeteries. The sharpest criticism of the bill focuses on its repeal of a long-standing defense for religious speech in some criminal hate speech cases. Christian and Muslim groups say the change could chill sermons, religious debate, and other faith-based expression. Well, I'm not particularly concerned about the Muslims. They are among the very least of our problems. While the liberal government and some Jewish advocacy groups say the bill is aimed at combating anti-Semitism, not criminalizing religion. Now, did you get that? Jewish advocacy groups say the bill is aimed at combating anti-Semitism, not criminalizing religion. But keep in mind, a Semite is someone who speaks one of almost a dozen languages, among them Hebrew, right? Aramaic, which Jesus himself spoke. Oh, and that makes Jesus a Semite. So how can you be a Christian? How can you say and feel you love Jesus and be anti-Semitic? Well, it's impossible. It's just another word game perpetrated on the world by the usual suspects. Oh, you can't talk like that. Well, somebody's going to have to say something, because this thing is getting so stupid. It's about to spin out of control because people will not stop and just examine. I mean, you have the internet. You can ask questions. You can go to different browsers and many, many times get different answers. You don't have to stick with Google. You can do Yandex. You can do Brave. You can do a bunch of them. But don't just stop, you know, and if you find something that confirms what you already believe, see if you can find something that's contrary to it, because even a contrary article might yield some good things. So Andrew Lawton, a Canadian Conservative member of Parliament who opposes the bill, said the legislation could leave faith communities vulnerable to prosecution for sharing their beliefs. Bill C-9 makes it easier for people of faith and others to be criminally charged because of views that other people take offense to. Charged because somebody takes offense to it. What happens if you, seriously? So I guess if somebody hangs their hand out the window and gives somebody else the finger over there, they could be charged with hate, a hate gesture. That's next. They want total control. I don't think we should give them any more control than they have already, because clearly they don't have the mental competence, let alone the spiritual grounding, to handle what control they already have. What they need is much less control, and they need to fear the people. Right now, the British monarchy is gravely worried about what's going on, particularly in Belfast, because the people in the UK have had just about enough of this. You offended a Muslim. Well, too bleeping bad. Well, but no buts. Deal with it, you know, like an adult. It's nauseating, and we should not put up with this. That's just me, and this is Caravan. We'll be back with the pastor.
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0: 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It's true. If you want something to go away, quit buying it, quit feeding it. The flip side to that coin is, if you want something to grow, nourish it. People are getting tired of feeding the big tech monster, because what they get in return is shadow banning, overt banning, or suspension on social media. Big tech and its derivatives also try to financially soft kill. This is when someone wants to buy something, but they're prevented from doing it because their payment repeatedly fails. And of course, when the gateways do work, we pay for this convenience with fees. So, don't feed the monster. If you want or have ever wanted to join Caravan to Midnight by card or any other payment service and found you could not process your membership, just send a check or money order to CTM, P.O. 141288, Dallas, Texas 75214. Include a legibly written email, a phone number in case we need to reach you, and as soon as we see that info, your membership is activated, and you help turn the monster against itself.

0: As we welcome Pastor John Estorell back to the program, I want to mention this to you. This is Andrew Lawton, a Canadian Conservative Member of Parliament. And this is what he said. It's not for the government to decide which religious beliefs are legitimate or not. People of faith can and should debate this, but it's incredibly concerning when a liberal cabinet minister says that certain verses of scripture are so inherently hateful that prosecutors should be able to press charges against those who quote them. And one last thing, this is just for the record. It's just another example of a country being controlled by the British Crown. Guess which one it is? South Africa. This is short, but get this. South Africa became a republic, and finally, after two Boer wars, B-O-E-R, meaning farmers' wars, won independence in 1961. All this Bravo Sierra that they were accused of, the forced land removals and all of that, that happened under Cecil John Rhodes in the late 1800s under the Glen Grey Act. The very first thing, or one of the very first things, that the sainted Nelson Mandela did when he became the first black South African president was rejoin the Commonwealth, effectively undoing South Africa's independence and rejoining the Commonwealth. That alone should tell you exactly what's going on there. And then they started persecuting the whites. It was a commie black takeover in blackface. Go look. Nelson Mandela is a Knight of Malta. Go to the search engine of your choice. Type in Nelson Mandela, Knight of Malta, and see him standing in his black robe. Okay? Take mainstream media out of your intellectual diet. There is no nourishment there whatsoever. Now, that aside for the moment, we welcome back Pastor John Estorell, veteran expositor of Scripture and trusted voice, helping believers understand the prophetic timeline with clarity and courage. He was born in Sweden in 1939, and he left a successful engineering career after his conversion in 65, later earned a Master of Divinity. He's the founder and president of the European American Evangelistic Crusades, a ministry recognized worldwide for exposing the spiritual architecture behind global systems and equipping believers to stand firm during end time deception. Listeners who wish to support EAEC can do so through PayPal on their website, rljc-eaec.org. It's all in guest media. Or you can send a check, make it out to EAEC, P.O. Box 166, Sheridan, California, 95681. So let us please, all together now, welcome back to Caravan to Midnight, the one and only Pastor John S. Terrell. Welcome back, Pastor. It's great to have you on again.
1: Well, thank you very much. Tonight, I will be talking about the fifth angel and the continued destruction of the Antichrist system. Even if we see today a lot of negative things, we should know this, that the Antichrist system, after we have taken over the world, is going to be dismantled brick by brick. And tonight, I'm going to be talking about the fifth angel sounds. The fifth trumpet marks a major shift in the judgments. The first four trumpets strike trees, grass, sea, ships, rivers, spring, sun, moon, and stars. Humanity has watched the natural world turn against them. But with the sounding of the fifth trumpet, the judgment moves beneath the surface of the visible world. The terror is no longer merely environmental, economic, or cosmic. It becomes spiritual, as a lamb permits the unseen ram to intrude upon the visible world. In Revelation 9:1, we read this. And the fifth angel sounded, and I saw a star fall from heaven unto the earth, and to him was given the key of the bottomless pit. Revelation chapter 8 ended with a warning. Woe, woe, woe to the inhabitants of the earth. That means that the first four trumpets, as terrible as they were not the end of the matter. They were simply the beginning. And the fifth trumpet is the first woe. The first four trumpets damage creation. The fifth trumpet releases something from the bottomless pit. The world has already been wounded by famine, scarcity, ecological destruction, poisoned waters, and darkened skies. Now, into this destabilized existence, Jesus permit a terrifying spiritual judgment. The inhabitants of the earth are not simply people who live on a planet. In Revelation, that phrase often refers to the settled, hardened, earthbound humanity that refuses heaven's authority. These are people whose hope, loyalties, pleasures, politics, economy, and security are rooted in the World Federation that is passing away in the most humiliating fashion. They have chosen the earth over heaven, and now the planet becomes a prison of torment. John sees a star fall from heaven unto the earth. The wording strongly suggests that this is not merely an astronomical object. The words say, to him was given the key. A key represents authority, access, permission, and timing. This star is personal. He receives a key. He acts. He opens a pit. The star is a holy angel. The bottomless pit was closed. The key opens it. The angel and the key only appear at the appointed moment. By the time the fifth trumpet sounds, the world is spiritually prepared for deception. Its institutions have already embraced rebellion. The supreme leader and the false prophet have blasphemed the God of heaven. Its people have already exchanged truth for lies. The World Federation's economy is a tool out of control, and its religion has already bent to the worship of a counterfeit Messiah. Lucifer promised mankind liberation from the restraint of national limits, biblical morality, religious division, traditional authority, and fear of judgment. The Lamb shows the truth as heaven permits the bottomless pit to answer. This region is associated with a realm of demonic confinement. When Jesus confronted a legion of demons in the Gadarene man, they begged him not to command them to go into the deep. They understood that the Son of Man had authority over the place of confinement. In Luke 8:30-31, we read this. And Jesus asked him, saying, what is your name? And he said, Legion, because many devils were entered into him. And 7,000 in a legion. And they besought him that he would not command them to go out into the deep. Paul uses the deep in connection with a realm of death. It is the same word as Luke's account, describing the lower realm, the place beyond ordinary human access. In Romans 10:17, Paul wrote, or who shall descend into the deep, that is to bring up Christ again from the dead. Peter does not use the term bottomless pit, but his words strongly connect to the idea of confinement, where certain angels are restrained of the judgment. He said in 2 Peter 2:4, for if God spare not the angels that sinned, but cast them down to hell, and deliver them into chains of darkness, to be reserved unto judgment. Jude refers to fallen angels imprisoned in darkness unto judgment. And the angels we kept not their first estate, but left their own habitation, as reserved in everlasting chains, under the darkness unto the judgment of the great day. Jude chapter 6. That connection matters. The world rejects the God of heaven because it wants the kingdom of the supreme leader. But the World Federation is not spiritually neutral. Those with a biometric ID are part of the urn system, assume the casting of God leaves only reason, science, economics, politics, human progress, and faith in the supreme leader. That assumption is childish because there are spiritual powers beneath the human rebellion. Behind the idolatrous empire of the World Federation is demonic influence, and humanity's blasphemous unity points straight to the fallen cherub that responds for it all, Lucifer. The fifth trumpet is not merely a plague of insects. It's a release of something infernal. The bottomless pit is open for torment, and John recounts what happened next. Revelation 9:2. And he opened a bottomless pit, and there rose the smoke out of the pit as the smoke of a great furnace, and the sun and the air were darkened by raising of the smoke of the pit. The bottomless pit is open, and the immediate visible effect signals an invisible release. Smoke hides, blinds, suffocates. Smoke makes it difficult to see, tough to breathe, and challenging to navigate. The bottomless pit brings confusion and darkness to the world. The people of the World Federation who rejected the divine light of the Lamb are now engulfed in darkness. John compares the smoke to the smoke of a great furnace. This is not a light mist. It is not a small campfire. The smoke is massive, suffocating, and consuming. Something similar happened in the past when God judged Sodom and Gomorrah. And Abraham, I'm not reading enough of the Bible here in a minute. Abraham looked toward the cities of the plain, and he too described the aftermath of fire and brimstone as the smoke of a furnace, rising as the judgment fell on a wicked civilization. In Genesis 19:28, we read this. And he looked toward Sodom and Gomorrah, and toward all the land of the plain, and beheld, lo, the smoke of the country went up as the smoke of a furnace. If you go to that part today, around the Dead Sea, you can actually see that stones have melted. You can see a tremendous explosion took place when a fire fell and destroyed the two cities of Gomorrah and the other city, Sodom. And so that smoke is an indication of what it will be like when the fifth trumpet sounds. The image is also recalled Mount Sinai when Jesus gave the Ten Commandments to Moses. But the difference is striking because the smoke marked the holy presence of God descending in majesty. In Exodus 19:18, we read this. And Mount Sinai was altogether in smoke because the Lord descended upon it in fire, and the smoke thereof ascended as the smoke of a furnace, and the whole mount quaked greatly. In this case, the smoke rises from the realm of demonic confinement and has an immediate effect on the earth. The sun has already been struck with the fourth trumpet. In Revelation 8:12, and the third part of the sun was smitten. But this darkness is different, as the sun and air are darkened, but the atmosphere is filled with smoke. The world is not only physically darkened, but the air itself became dark. That detail is especially fitting because the Bible associates Satan with the realm of the air. In Ephesians 2:2, we read this. Where in time past, you walked according to the course of this world, according to the prince of the power of the earth, the spirit that now works in the children of disobedience. Locusts often represent devastating judgment in Scripture. They were one of the most feared images of destruction in the ancient world. A swarm of locusts could darken the sky, strip the land, and leave a nation facing famine. Revelation 9:3 again. And there came out of the smoke locusts upon the earth, and unto them was given power as the scorpions of the earth have power. In Exodus, the locust plague consumed the land of Egypt. Exodus 10:15. For they covered the face of the whole earth, that the land was darkened, and they did eat every herb of the land, all the fruit of the trees, which the hail had left. There remained not any green thing in the trees, in the herbs of the field, through all the land of Egypt. In Job, locusts represent an invading army, overwhelming and terrible. In Joel 2:2a, we read this, a day of darkness and gloominess, a day of clouds, of thick darkness, as the morning spread upon the mountains, a great people and a strong that had not been ever like. Like the voice of chariots, at the top of the mountain shall they leap. They shall run like mighty men. They shall climb the wall like men of war. Terrifying creatures emerge from the smoke of the bottomless pit. They are called locusts, but they do not behave like ordinary locusts. Again, we find the phrase was given, put into use. It keeps appearing, because the Lamb wants the reader to understand that evil remains limited. The locusts are given power. They do not possess independent authority. They are allowed to act. This is the same pattern witnessed in previous chapters. The bottomless pit opens only because heaven permits it. Jesus is showing that even in the darkest judgment, he still governs the boundaries. The locusts are given power as scorpions. That comparison changes the whole image. Locusts normally devour. Scorpions sting. These creatures combine to image of terror. One, the swarm of locusts. Two, the torment of scorpions. They come as an overwhelming number, but their purpose is not to consume crops. Their purpose is to inflict pain. The scorpion image points to venom and torment. A scorpion sting may not always kill, but it can cause intense pain. That fits the verses that follow, where the men tormented by these creatures will seek death and not find it. The judgment is not quick destruction. It is prolonged anguish. This makes the fifth trumpet different from the early trumpet judgments. They struck the world around man. This trumpet strikes directly at mankind. The first trumpet, the land is burned. The second trumpet, the sea is struck. The third trumpet, the waters are poisoned. The fourth trumpet, the lights of heaven are darkened. The fifth trumpet, the lights of heaven are darkened. The fifth trumpet, men are tormented. The pressure is tightened. The Lamb has shaken the environment. He has shaken the economy. He has shaken the waters. He has shaken the heavens. Now he permits direct torment upon humanity. John uses an image of a locust, but the description pushes way beyond normal insects. These are unnatural, terrifying, and spiritually charged beings. The World Federation has always had to manage catastrophe, burned land, devastated food systems, poisoned water, darkened skies, maritime collapse, ruined trade, scarcity, rationing, fear, and public unrest. The supreme leader and the false prophet still promise stability to the use of propaganda, emergency powers, and religious deception to hold society together. But Revelation 9:3 introduces something no government can truly manage. A demonic plague emerges from the smoke. This shatters the myth that every crisis can be solved by technology, publicly, policy, surveillance, medicine, military control, economic redistribution. These creatures are judged from beneath, permitted from heaven. Let me repeat that sentence. These creatures are judgment from beneath, permitted from heaven. Revelation 9:4. And it was commanded them, they should not hurt the grass of the earth, neither any green thing, neither any tree, but only these men which have not the seal of God in their foreheads. Those men that have not the seal of God's forehead will be tormented, but those that have the seal will not. The locusts are under command. That means the judgment is not uncontrolled chaos. They do not decide their own mission. They do not choose their own boundaries. They are not permitted to do whatever they want. Locusts normally attack vegetation. Yet these locusts are told not to hurt the grass of the earth, any green thing, any tree. That immediately reveals these are not ordinary locusts. Their target is not agriculture. The judgment has a directed target. It is squarely aimed at rebellious mankind. This reverses the normal pattern of the locust plague. In Exodus 10, the locusts consume what was left in Egypt after the hail. They did eat every herb of the land and all the fruit of the trees which had left in Exodus 10:15. These locusts did not come for crops, orchards, forests, or fields. The early trumpet judgments had already struck the earth vegetation. The first trumpet burned a third part of the trees and all the green grass. Now the judgment narrows. The land is on the target. Men and women are the objective. Yet the locusts are not permitted to torment everyone. They are restricted to. Only those men which have not the seal of God in their foreheads. Only those men which have not the seal of God in their foreheads. This means the Lamb knows exactly who belongs to him and who does not. The world may not be able to tell the difference. The World Federation may classify people by allegiance, citizenship, usefulness, ideology, economics, or loyalty to the supreme leader. Heaven is different. There is only one classification. Does the individual belong to God? The tormenting creatures cannot cross that boundary. The seal of God connects directly with the Revelation chapter 7. It is here, before the trumpet judgments intensify, God's people are sealed in their foreheads. In Revelation 7:3, we read this: "Hurt not the earth, neither the sea, nor them, till we have sealed the servants of their God in their foreheads." Right now, you and I are sealed. If you have accepted Christ, you are sealed. The sealing happens before the earth, sea, and trees are hard. And when the locusts are loose, they are told to ignore the vegetation and target only those without the seal of God.
0: All right. Let's pick it up right after this top of the hour break. You're listening to the voice of Pastor John S. Terrell. Tonight's episode, When the Pit Opens. It is written. I think maybe we should pay attention. Don't you? Why risk it? This is Caravan. We'll be right back. It's true. If you want something to go away, quit buying it, quit feeding it. The flip side to that coin is, if you want something to grow, nourish it. People are getting tired of feeding the big tech monster, because what they get in return is shadow banning, overt banning, or suspension on social media. Big tech and its derivatives also try to financially soft kill. This is when someone wants to buy something, but they are prevented from doing it because their payment repeatedly fails. And of course, when the gateways do work, we pay for this convenience with fees. So, don't feed the monster. If you want or have ever wanted to join Caravan to Midnight by card or any other payment service and found you could not process your membership, just send a check or money order to CTM, P.O. 141288, Dallas, Texas 75214. 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A POW once said, "Naked people do not resist." When your personal information is compromised, people, banking information, etc., you may not feel the breeze, but you are providing the full Monty without encryption. So cover up.
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1: To the herd, individual intelligence is not viewed as a benefit, but as an existential threat. The herd prefers comfortable lies. Truth about themselves, about reality, terrifies them. Arthur Schopenhauer. This is Caravan to Midnight.
2: Around the world, and this.
3: Yeah. Continuing the galactic groove, if you will.
2: A very
3: Robin Trower.
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3: From the album Caravan to Midnight. What a coincidence. Visiting once again with the one and only Pastor John S. Terrell. Episode 2775. Made possible by the good Lord, I am sure, and the members of and listeners to Caravan to Midnight. Thank you very much for being with us tonight. Pastor John, I invite you to take it away. Just carry on from where you left off.
4: The ceiling of Christians happened before the earth, sea, and trees are harmed. And when the locusts are loose, they are told to ignore the vegetation and target only those without the seal of God, a mark of divine ownership and protection. This is a tidbit here that we find in the book of Revelation. There has not been a rapture up to this time. Christians are still here. And this is something that we as Christians should recognize right now. When the Antichrist comes, there's not going to be a rapture when he takes over. We are going to be ushered into the World Federation. And we need to learn how to stand now, and so that we can do what God wants us to do and not fall apart. This does not necessarily mean believers are exempt from suffering during this period, because Christians are persecuted, hated, and killed. You find that in Revelation chapter 13. But it does mean they're protected from this specific judgment of the fifth trumpet. The bottomless pit cannot torment whom God has sealed. Revelation 9:4 anticipates the contrast with the mark of the beast. There are two rival identifications. Jesus seals his servants. The Antichrist marks his worshippers. The seal of God identifies those who belong to the Lord. The biometric ID or the urn system identifies those who belong to the supreme leader. This is the great dividing line. It asks these important questions. Whose name is upon you? Whose authority claims you? Whose kingdom do you belong to? The fifth trumpet exposes the division. Those without the seal are vulnerable to the torment from the bottomless pit. The World Federation promised security. The supreme leader uses surveillance, military force, biometric system, emergency rationing, global coordination, and religious propaganda to assure mankind that safety is found in unity under his rule. But when the bottomless pit opens, the World Federation cannot protect its people. Citizenship is a liability now, and the biometric ID is a disadvantage. Only the seal of God matters. God's people may appear weak. They are hated by the citizens of the World Federation. They are excluded from the economy. They are treated as enemies of global peace. They are treated as dangerous extremists. They might even be blamed for the judgment unfolding. But heaven knows them. Let me repeat that. They may even be blamed for the judgment unfolding. But heaven knows them. Jesus knows his people. He knows you and me. The creatures from the bottomless pit recognize the divine boundary. They are commanded not to touch those whom God has sealed. This is a strong comfort. God's people are not protected because they are politically powerful, socially approved, or physically impressive. They are be protected because they have been justified by faith and put on the righteousness of Jesus. They belong to the Lamb of God because they have appropriated his precious blood. In Peter, 1 Peter 1, 8 and the 19, we read this. For as much as you know that we will not redeem the corruptible things of silver and gold from your vain conversation, received by the tradition from your fathers, but with the precious blood of Christ, as of a lamb without blemish and without spot. You and I can have total confidence. If we have coming into the times, you're going to live long enough that we're going to be in the World Federation and under the Antichrist, God knows us. God protects us. Right now, we have been sealed by the Lamb. We belong to Jesus. Revelation 5:9 is especially important because it says that God has redeemed his people to God and has redeemed us as God to God by the blood out of every kindred, tongues, and people and nation. Christians are not merely saved from wrath. They are brought into divine ownership. They belong to God, and he cares for his own. The locusts are not permitted to kill, but they are permitted to torment. And in Revelation 9:5, we read again, and to them it was given they should not kill them, but that it should be tormented 5 months. And the torment was the torment of a scorpion when he strikes a man. Excruciating pain that goes beyond anything that you can imagine. Again, we see the language of permission. To them it was given. This is up here repeated in the fifth trumpet. The fallen star was given the key of the bottomless pit. The locusts were given power like scorpions. Now they are given permission to torment, but not to kill. Even when the bottomless pit is open, evil remains under the divine restraint. These creatures do not possess absolute freedom. Their mission is assigned. Their target is restricted. Their method is defined. And their duration is fixed. This is not a picture of hell breaking loose beyond the Lamb's control. Is a picture of Jesus allowing restrained evil to become an instrument of judgment. The next part of the verse is one of the most dreadful parts, that they should not kill them. The picture that I have will be of drones. This is what we have today, technology. And we can see in the Russian-Ukraine war,
5: I also think that
4: both
5: most
4: sides are sending out drones, swarms of drones, 100 or 200 drones.
5: I mean, now about 99%.
4: And they seek out a target, and they find it.
5: Of climatologists.
4: These creatures from the bottomless pit were created by God before the foundation of the world. They do not belong to Satan. These are creatures of judgment, controlled by God, controlled by Jesus, and they were created before the foundation of the world. They do not have a soul. They simply are like robots. They have, if I can use the term, AI intelligence, where they have been programmed. When you fly around and you see people, look if they got a mark, if they are marked by the seal of the Lamb, don't touch them. If they don't have the seal of the Lamb, strike them. These are under control of Jesus Christ. This is the judgment. That is never going to happen again. This will never be repeated in a new creation. The locusts are not allowed to kill the people they torment. That means that judgment is not immediate destruction, but prolonged suffering. It fits the next verse. And in those days shall man seek death and shall not find it. This torment will be of such a magnitude that people are simply going to scream in anger. A scorpion bite doesn't necessarily kill, but it attacks the nervous system and it creates a pain that cannot be subscribed. And people are simply going to say, I just want out. I want to die. I can't stand this any longer. I'm sure that they are calling up the leadership in the Federation, the local leaders. They're asking, where is the Supreme Leader? Where is Lucifer? Why is this allowed to happen? And they will receive an answer. We don't know. We are powerless. We don't control this. We tried to stop them. We tried with lasers. We tried everything we could. We can't touch them. They're untouchable. This is a plague of the locusts. The torment becomes so severe that people desire death, but death flees from them. This is a reversal of human expectation. People often think death is the final escape. Yet this is a moment when death is not available on demand. The people under this judgment are not in control of life, death, pain, or release. They might try to drink poison. They might try to shoot themselves. But they will not be able to kill themselves. And this is going to be even more frustrating. And this is going to cause havoc in the World Federation. Because the false prophet, the supreme leader, cannot explain. They cannot say we have power over this. They simply stand there, powerless, recognizing we cannot match Jesus. And this is something that we need to know now. Jesus is powerful. Jesus is supreme. He is the King of kings and Lord of lords. And when we cast out demons, when we pray for the sick, when we ask God to do certain things, God will hear us. Things will happen if we have faith in God. The fifth trumpet is found about anguish, that they should be tormented. This makes the fifth trumpet different from many other judgments. It does not immediately reduce the population by death. It brings agony upon those who have not the seal of God.

0: as a token of a scorpion when he strikes a man. This is the second time scorpions have appeared in this passage. Verse 3 states the locusts were given power, and scorpions of the earth had power. The fifth verse explains their torment as like that of a scorpion strike. The point is intense pain. I would liken this to be like 1945 in Germany. Beginning with January 1945, it was apparent that Germany had lost the war. And the fear of Adolf Hitler, he was unable to do anything. His propaganda minister, Goebbels, tried to make this spin. We have new weapons, we have this or that. But it was a gradual grind down until the day that Adolf Hitler recognized, I have done. He was a coward. He didn't want to stand trial. He slipped behind his wife, shot themselves, and then he asked the guard to burn their bodies. He didn't want their bodies to be desecrated. It's going to be like this. The Antichrist is going to sit in his palace. The false prophet is going to be very quiet. And Lucifer is simply going to be furious and saying, I can't match this. I can't match it. And so evil shall be defeated. And it will be defeated in a powerful way when Jesus comes back. A scorpion sting is sudden, venomous, burning and frightening. It might leave a person alive, but in severe suffering. That matches the judgment here. While the locust did not kill, they nevertheless inflict torment so extreme and dreadful that humanity tries in vain to seek death and escape it. One of the chilling details comes later in the chapter. And the rest of the men who were not killed by these plagues, yet repented not. It reveals how hard a soul can become. Even torment does not automatically produce repentance. Suffering may expose sin, strip away pride, and reveal helplessness, but it does not guarantee surrender to God. A person can suffer deeply and still refuse to repent. And this is something that's going to be played out here during this time, that the people recognize Lucifer is not in control. There is a God in heaven. He's striking us right now. We are under severe pain. We are all suffering. But they refuse to bow their knees and simply say, I am sorry. I want to repent. I want to turn to Christ. I want him to save me. Suffering does not necessarily bring salvation. And we can see today in this world how humanity has hardened itself. When the state of Maine elects a man that is nothing but a dump, a foul mouth, drunk, sex maniac, and they elect him to be a senator of the United States. They are taking the dregs out of worse. And this is exactly how it's going to be during the time of the Antichrist. What should we do right now? We can simply say, thank God that we had the book of Revelation. Thank God that Jesus had told us in advance what will happen. And today is a day that we really want to walk close with Jesus.
1: Believe that there are enough.
0: This is a day that we want to bring people to Christ. This is a day that we want to talk to our families, neighbors, and simply say, do you know Jesus?

0: Have you accepted Jesus? Are you heaven bound or are you hell bound? This should motivate us. I believe Jesus gave us the book of Revelation to motivate this generation living now before the Antichrist comes, to motivate us to go out with the gospel, to share it the way we can. I cannot reach people that you know. I don't go to the service station that you get your gasoline from. I don't know to the grocery store that you go. I don't know the people on your street. I can only preach in generality. But you know your neighbors. Each one of you should reach the people living where you are. And my question to you is, when was the last time you talked to the guy that pumped your gas? Or if it was a service station with an automatic, you can't do it. But when was the last time you talked to people that would give you service? When you were buying things from them in a store or whatever you want? Or you would just simply look at them and simply say, I don't care. I've lived my life. They live their lives. Remember this. Somebody gave the gospel to you. Somebody told you about Jesus. How many people have you told about Jesus? So with that, I will use the rest of the time that we have, John, to take questions. So I think we're just about up for a break.
1: We are. And you know, when we come back for it, there's an article that I read earlier about a bill being introduced into the Canadian Parliament that would criminalize primarily Christian speech, anything that's counter to homosexuality or really anything that they might deem to be hurtful in any way to any of the citizens. And you know, we've got this this character, James Tarolico. I don't think he's going to get very far, but he's going out there saying that Father is a non-binary God, and that there are six actual sexes, not just two, or genders, as they like to call them now. But what I'd like to get a comment or two from you when we come back in a few minutes on this state criminalization of quoting scripture. It's happening in England. It's happening everywhere that the crown has power, the British crown. Even King Charles said, well, I'd rather be known as the defender of faith, not the defender of the faith. So if we could get your comments on that, I'm pretty sure a lot of people would appreciate it. I know I would. As we continue with Pastor John S. Terrell, tonight's episode, When the Pit Opens. Read some scripture. Look around. Look what's happening. See if you see any parallels. I'm pretty sure you will. And people can say, oh, well, you know, you can make anything conform to your narrative. Really? Is that true or is that just an excuse? I'm thinking it's the latter, not the former. But that's just me. I'm John B. Wells. This is Caravan to Midnight. We'll be right back. Stand by.
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1: 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It's true. If you want something to go away, quit buying it, quit feeding it. The flip side to that coin is, if you want something to grow, nourish it. People are getting tired of feeding the big tech monster, because what they get in return is shadow banning, overt banning, or suspension on social media. Big tech and its derivatives also try to financially soft kill. This is when someone wants to buy something, but they're prevented from doing it because their payment repeatedly fails. And of course, when the gateways do work, we pay for this convenience with fees. So, don't feed the monster. If you want or have ever wanted to join Caravan to Midnight by card or any other payment service and found you could not process your membership, just send a check or money order to CTM, P.O. 141288, Dallas, Texas 75214. Include a legibly written email, a phone number in case we need to reach you, and as soon as we see that info, your membership is activated, and you help turn the monster against itself.

0: saucer flew right over us, put down three landing gears and landed out on the dry lake bed. The cameramen went out there with their cameras toward the UFO. I had a chance to hold the film up to the window. Good close-up shots. There was no doubt in my mind that it was made someplace other than on this Earth. Gordon Cooper. This is Caravan to Midnight.
1: Let's get everything out of this most of a half an hour that we possibly can with Pastor John S. Terrell. A couple of things here. Pastor Terrell, what about this criminalizing quoting from Scripture if it may hurt someone's feelings? And then if you feel like it, the government effectively admitting, yes, extraterrestrial craft have visited the planet. They do it with monotonous regularity, and the occupants are extraterrestrial life. First, the criticism of Scripture, and then the extraterrestrial life being us being told about it now. Would you mind touching on those two things?
2: Well, first of all, the Bible has been telling us from the very beginning that Jesus is not from this earth. He's from heaven, and so he is an outsider. We are told of angels in the Bible, and that's very common. For example, angels came to Zechariah, told him that he was going to have a son. He came to Mary and said, "You're going to be pregnant." We have angels throughout the Old Testament talking to people. We had Elijah was caught up into heaven in a chariot of fire. That's what the description that Elijah had, but it was actually a UFO, or I would call it a spacecraft. And so so that in the Bible, so this is not foreign to the Bible. We also know this, that we got fallen angels that were cast out into the earth. And so their technology, they come from underneath the earth, because the Bible talks about that are under the earth. And this is where the UFOs are coming up from. So when we had, after the space war, there was a trial where Lucifer such like a fire. The earth had been destroyed, and it had been flooded, and the people that lived before Adam and Eve had all died. Some of them had not sided with Lucifer, but they were taken to heaven. So then there was a refurbishing, and the Bible says that what God did was he took the land and he sunk that to be the bottom of the oceans, and the ocean floors he rose up to be dry land. So when they did the refurbishing, and that people might not understand that, so that's not a subject. So Adam and Eve walked on virgin land that had not been walked on before when Lucifer was here. So all the factories and everything else that Lucifer had were sunk in the oceans. So to me, it is just a confirmation that what the Bible says is true, that we have these creatures.
1: Okay. All right, very good. Now, what about this criminalizing Scripture?
2: Well, this is not new. This was done in Canada for, I think, about 10 years ago. And if you go back in history, after the early church had started getting into the Roman church, the first thing they did was they would burn Scriptures. They would burn New Testaments. So Satan has always tried to destroy the Bible. And then when he couldn't destroy it, then he tried to pollute it. So like, for example, right now we got a bunch of what I call bastard Bibles. Like you have the International Version, you had the NIV, and so on. And if you look upon these Bible translations, they miss a lot of text and verses. And so you have a child given a Bible like that. They say, this is the Bible. They read it. They think this is the Bible. they don't know what they had before. So the Bible is Satan hates it. And they would, in Canada, if you speak in the pulpit about homosexuality, you are arrested and go to prison. The same thing is in Sweden. You cannot speak of homosexuality or transgenderism. And if you do that, you are arrested and go to prison. So it's just a tightening up. They've been doing this for many years. I would say about 2,000 years. And it is just a tightening up right now to what's going to come when the Antichrist comes, because he is going to forbid the Bible completely and say, you know, that if you have a Bible, you know, you're dead. In China right now, if you're found with a Bible, there's a death sentence on that. And so the persecution in China is horrible, but very few people know about it, and it's not talked about too much.
1: Okay. All right. So these things are going to happen, and in some cases they are happening already. That's actually quite something. So later in Revelation, we're told that many still do not repent after all the plagues and all of the troubles. So how can suffering become so severe and still fail to produce repentance?
2: When people are not saved, they become demonized. And so the demons in them make them to do things that is abnormal. They matter of fact, if you talk to homosexuals, they hate God. If we look upon the Democrats that are on the far left, they have a hatred for God. They spew it out. And so also you have a scripture in 2 Thessalonians where I'll read that to you. So let me look that up very quickly here.
1: All right.
2: 2 Thessalonians. And I want to read from chapter 2 and verse 8. And then shall the wicked be revealed, whom the Lord shall consume with the spirit of his mouth, and shall destroy the brightness of his coming. Even him whose coming is after the working of Satan with all power and signs and lying wonders, and with all deceivableness of unrighteous them that perish, because they received not the love of the truth, that they might be saved. And for this cause God shall send them strong delusion, that they should believe a lie, that they all might be damned, who believe not the truth, but have pleasure in unrighteousness. So one of the judgments that God has is he takes away a person's ability to know what is truth. And they go into strong delusion and believe a lie. And so God says here through Paul, so that they be damned who believe the truth by the pleasure in unrighteousness. So that's a judgment. And so this is something that I never heard pastors warn about, that, you know, you don't want to resist God. You don't want to go further into sin. But then we had the good news here in verse number 13, but we are bound to give thanks always to God for you, brethren, beloved of the Lord, because God has from the beginning chosen you to salvation through sanctification in the Spirit and belief of the truth. And we can see this right now, that that shows me this. The demons and the fallen angels do not build any structures. They do not build at least tangible structures on earth. Their structures are built in the minds of people, in their brains. That's where they build the structures. And all the evil stuff that is done by people who have been programmed by evil spirits to do evil things. And we can see that manifesting now around the world, that it is more evil manifesting than ever before. So one of the things that we need to do is, when we pray for people, is that the Holy Spirit will open them up so they will receive the truth. Because without the Holy Spirit, you can't repent. And only the Holy Spirit can destroy the structures that have been built into people. I don't know if you've seen this, but I've seen probably about 5 or 6 or 7 transgenders that had come to Christ. And they had come out and they had done reverse surgery to go back to their original gender. And where they simply said, you know, we believed a lie, but then Jesus came in and opened up my mind. And I realized I am a man or I'm a woman. I'm not a transgender. So that's the work of the Holy Spirit. And we need to ask for the Holy Spirit to work harder and more on people, because that is what's going to give us salvation.
1: That's pretty amazing. Now, you already touched on a little bit of this, but the people under this judgment you've spoken of seek death and cannot find it. What does that teach us about the illusion of death, or that death is always an escape? I mean, sometimes people, people kill themselves, but that's not really an escape. It's only from the consciousness of this world. So seeking death and cannot find it. Could you amplify that just a little bit?
2: I believe what God is going to do is simple this, that if a person tried to shoot himself, he's not able to pull the trigger. If he tried to take poison, he's not able to swallow it. I think there's going to be a supernatural barrier where people are seeking death. They try to do this or that. They might get into a car and drive down the road 90 miles an hour and hit the tree. And the Holy Spirit is going to, Holy Angel is going to stop them from doing it. So God is simply going to let them suffer this time of the sting of these locusts. And they would try to commit suicide, or they would try to do this and that, and they would simply be stopped because God wants them to suffer the maximum. And this is the forerunner to the lake of fire, because in this case, it is a period of time that the locusts will be, and then they're going to be taken off. And that's it's not going to be for years and years. But in the lake of fire, it is going to be forever and ever and ever. They will never end. So we as Christians should look upon this and simply say, I really need to start thinking about the lake of fire and eternity, because most of us, we see people not saved. We meet them in the stores and so on. In our everyday life, we work with them. And we don't really think about that these people do not know Jesus. They're going to suffer forever and ever. We don't really care because we are saved. We live our life. We go to church. We do this or that and so on. And very few people are witnessing to unbelievers. We basically keep it for ourselves.
1: I see. That's interesting. Yeah, to say the least. Now, the fifth angel sounds, and John sees a star fall from heaven to earth.
3: The hurricane.
1: Why do you understand the star as a personal rather than a astronomical object?
2: It's not an astronomical object. It is John saw this angel, and he described it like fire fall from heaven. But then he described and said that he has a key. And he goes down and he opens up the bottomless pit. And he let these locusts out to start their torment. So he lived 2,000 years ago. He didn't know about electricity. He didn't know about airplanes. He didn't know about cars. He didn't know about... All he had was just wind power and... water power and manpower, so to say. So it was very difficult for him to explain something of that nature. And I believe that this holy angel that came down, he simply came down in a ship. And when they do enter the atmosphere, you know, they glow because of the heat. And then, so that's an angel coming down. And he has a key. And he, with his hand, he opens up the bottomless pit. And so the bottomless pit has been created by Jesus before the foundation of the world. They designed that, and then after they did the refurbishing of the world, they created, just like hell is under earth, so it's a bottomless pit.
1: Pastor Terrell, I said as recently as the little 30-minute video, approximately, maybe a few minutes longer, before every broadcast, just to get in some extra bits of information, little news, some commentary, and so forth, so that the majority of the hours can be spent listening to our guest. And I'm, well, I had it and it slipped away, but I think what I wanted to ask you was, these locusts are commanded to not harm grass, trees, or anything green. So this command would seem to prove this is not a normal locust plague, and their target is limited to those who do not have the seal of God in their foreheads.
2: Correct.
1: So what is there any clue as to what this seal looks like? Is it a mark on the outside of the flesh, or is it something can't be seen but only Father knows it's there? Or I mean, is there any more amplification? Because we love detail, you know. We can't always get it, but we'd like to have it.
2: Well, I talked to your wife maybe a couple of years ago now, and she has a mark in the forehead, and she asked me what I thought it was. And I told her, I said, I believe that's a mark that God allowed you to have to show you that you are protected. Because she has gone through some horrendous events in South Africa. And so the seal will not be, the mark of the beast is going to be some type of a microchip that will be inserted under the skin so you cannot really see that. And I think that the seal that God has, I believe that you and I, we are sealed. When you accepted Christ, you were sealed by the Holy Spirit. So we have that seal, but we can't see it. But the spirit world, the fallen angels, the demons can see that. God's angels can see that. So they will know this guy is saved, this guy is not saved. They can tell that. So this is something that, you know, so I want to say this, but it comes to the locusts. Now, John, the Apostle John, like I said, he didn't know about electricity. We have now, in this war with Russia and Ukraine, we have developed a drone capacity that has just exploded, and it's get bigger and bigger every day, and they get better and better, and so on. So I believe that God simply has created some type of a drones that are programmed with AI, because God created AI. This is not something that we created. We found it. And they are programmed in such a way that they, when they fly out, they will simply go in patterns, like you do when you do a search pattern. They fly in a square, and then you, after you finish that, you go to the next square to search. And I believe that these are drones that are simply supernaturally built, but they are physically. And they have a toxin in them. They have some kind of a needle that can sting, and they would just fly up to a person, and he would not be able to protect himself, and they would just sting him and shoot in the poison. And then he's going to be suffering for 6 months or whatever time there is.
1: Yeah.
2: But John could not describe that because he had never seen even an airplane. So When he saw that, he simply called them locusts.
1: Understood. I just feel compelled to ask you this question. Why does England, the UK, the Crown, King Charles, why does it seem that Christianity is being abandoned in the very country where Christianity was it was a stronghold for Christianity? Is there anything in Scripture that indicates that that would happen? Because we talk about the Holy Land and this and that, but does England feature at all?
2: No, England is it's not really mentioned. You got to remember that the British in the 1800s, they had a prime minister called Disraeli, and he was a crypto Jew.
1: Yep.
2: And he was running England for about maybe 20 years, and so you got a very strong Jewish. I wouldn't call them a colony, but a population in England. And they are Calvinistic Jews. They are working on to get the Antichrist coming. So what they are doing is they use the British Empire to have colonies all over. They tried to have the British Empire to be what they thought to be a world federation, and then that fell apart.
1: Yeah.
2: So England is governed, and you also had the Rothschilds have a strong bank in there. So there are some very powerful Jewish leadership in England that are simply steering that country in the way that they wanted to go. And, of course, they do not want Christianity.
1: Understood. Thank you so much. So many people value the time that you spend with us because in some ways they don't feel like they're getting what they need from their own church. We'll go into that the next time we visit, which I hope will be soon. God bless you, Pastor John Estorell. God bless all of you. The signal continues. Good night.

0: It's true. If you want something to go away, quit buying it, quit feeding it. The flip side to that coin is if you want something to grow, nourish it. People are getting tired of feeding the big tech monster because what they get in return is shadow banning, overt banning, or suspension on social media. Big tech and its derivatives also try to financially soft kill. This is when someone wants to buy something, but they are prevented from doing it because their payment repeatedly fails. And of course, when the gateways do work, we pay for this convenience with fees. So, don't feed the monster. If you want or have ever wanted to join Caravan to Midnight by card or any other payment service and found you could not process your membership, just send a check or money order to CTM, P.O. 141288, Dallas, Texas 75214. 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
1: The weird weather we've been having.
2: Yes.
1: Enough signs, all of them pointing in one direction.
2: That's right.
1: To warrant caution. Not that we should have a crash program and go back to the Stone Age, but to begin the process of weaning ourselves away from oil and coal and going toward solar hydrogen as an alternative economy. Now, I mean, think about it. We wouldn't have to have a Gulf War. We wouldn't have to worry about Saddam Hussein anymore. We wouldn't have to have the American Seventh Fleet keeping oil prices low every time some dictator in the Middle East starts to rattle his saber. We could begin to increase fuel mileage. You know that with the electric hybrid car, you can get 60 miles a gallon on the electric hybrid car. And the hypercar, which the Swedes have been playing with, the hypercar gets 90 miles a gallon. Now, with that kind of energy efficiency, you wouldn't have to worry about Iraq. You wouldn't have to worry about all the crises that take place there because we have fuel-efficient cars in the United States. Our standard of living is going to be as high as ever.
2: Well, I really like the half-full glass that you paint. But at the same time, let me interject this to counter what you have said.
1: Mm-hmm.
2: Now that oil is again cheap, gasoline is cheap.
1: Right.
2: We have seen the return of the muscle car.
1: Mm-hmm.
2: Right. Have you noticed?
1: That's right. You see it on the streets.
2: During the 70s, when we had the terrible gas crunch, mm-hmm. why we began to get all kinds of fuel-efficient cars. The moment gas got cheap again, where'd we go?
1: That's right.
2: We went right back to where we were.
1: Right. And unfortunately, that's the ape brain, the brain of the forest, saying that, well, gee, the crisis has disappeared. Why not go back to our profligate, wayward ways and live like we used to until the next crisis comes and we panic again.
2: And I'll tell you, this ape used to drive a Geo Metro and just bought a Trans Am.
1: And unfortunately, part of that is programmed into the brain. You know, our brain is programmed to respond to emergencies and crises.
2: Yes.
1: And unfortunately, that's how you move people in a democracy, which is very sad. But you have to scare the pants off people sometimes before they will move on something.
2: I try and try, but they don't want to listen. We ring alarm bells all the time about the environment here. And what it brings, mm-hmm. I can tell you, since I talk to millions, it brings anger. You do your own radio program, and I'm sure when you've talked of these types of topics, mm-hmm. you've received all kinds of vitriolic a comment, and if not on the phones, then certainly by email and letter.
1: Mm-hmm.
2: Haven't you?
1: Yes, but I also realize that I have the weight of scientific evidence behind me. I mean, there are any number of Nobel laureates, any number of climatologists that will back everything that I say.
2: Oh, I know, but I never said politics had a thing to do with science.
1: Right. Like oil and water, right? They sometimes don't mix.
2: That's correct, yes. All right. Anyway, wherever we're going with that, we're going. I just wonder, playing the odds, even though you're an optimist, you've got to be honest with people. It's less than 10% and maybe only a very few percent that will ever go from type 0 to type 1.
1: Yeah, and the shame is that right before our eyes, we can see the beginnings of a type 1 civilization.
2: Sure.
1: Again, it's maybe 100 years away, but you read the newspapers, and you read about the dominance of English, about the dominance of MTV and television, the formation of currencies across national borders.
2: Oh, yes.
1: You see the inevitable. You know, we're not going to be able to colonize Mars for several hundred years. We're stuck on the Earth. And with the Internet wiring up everybody, Within 10, 20 years, all of us will have a watch with the Internet on it, and we'll simply talk to the watch in English and access anybody else's web page and everyone else's channel just by talking to our appliances. Now, this is coming. It means that in the future, we'll simply be able to have embedded chips in our clothing, in our furniture, that will allow us to access the technology of a Type 1 civilization. For example, I saw a demonstration of the smart glasses. Glasses that you put on that
2: yes.
1: you can download videos on, so that if you're at the beach and there's a home emergency at the home office,
2: yes.
1: your glasses will ring when you're at the beach, and your glasses will be hooked up to the Internet, and you'll download the video conference of what's happening at the meeting. You'll be at the meeting when you're at the beach. And your glasses will be able to recognize people's faces. Again, these
2: really?
1: Prototypes already exist. And at a cocktail party, how many times have we bumped into somebody and said, is this Jim, John, Jake, who is this person?
2: Yes.
1: In the future, your glasses will tell you it's Jim. Because this is the kind of computer power that's linking the world. So we're seeing the beginning of a Type 1 civilization emerge. And I would really hate to see the whole thing spoiled by the fact that we still have the fundamentalism, we have the ethnic passions that have caused massacres and genocide over the last 2,000 years. And I would really hate to see that spoil our march toward a Type 1 civilization.
2: But it is most probable.
1: It is fairly probable because we have so many emergencies that we have to negotiate. Each one successively we have to negotiate correctly. Each one requires scaring the pants off people as we head toward an ozone problem.
2: I think that's my purpose in life.
1: As we head toward a global warming problem.
2: I think that's my purpose in life is scaring people. Listen, Endeavour just came back to Earth
1: mm-hmm.
2: after attaching our part of the brand new, spanking new $100 billion space station, our part, to the Russian part.
1: Mm-hmm.
2: And I'd like to get your thoughts on the efficacy of the $100 billion, or no doubt by the time it's done, much more dollar space station.
1: Well, this may come as a surprise to many of your listeners, but every scientist who's looked at the science versus the cost
2: yes.
1: has realized that it costs too much for the little science that we're going to get from the space station. Microgravity is what we call weightlessness. But even President George Bush's science advisor, Dr. Alan Bromley of Yale, once said that microgravity is of micro importance.
2: Huh.
1: The space station, all its duties can be done by single rockets. We don't need a $100 billion bathtub in outer space. The money, this $100 billion, could be transferred to a project to go to Mars instead. You know, Columbus did not need a refueling station, or he did not need a space station in the middle of the Atlantic to reach the New World. Columbus just did it in one big jump.
2: Right.
1: And that's how we can do it to Mars and to the other planets. We don't need a halfway house up there. We don't need a space station in that sense. So it's going to drain a lot of money.
2: Well, when you say go to Mars, when you say go to Mars, do you mean send men to Mars, or do you mean send robots to Mars?
1: I think in the near term, we should build a robot base on Mars. It would be quite cheap compared to the space station. You know, just last week, we launched the Mars Climate Orbiter.
2: Yes.
1: It cost $0.3 billion. That's pocket change. That's the interest on the International Space Station. You could send a whole fleet of robots to Mars with the interest on the money in the bank that would go to an International Space Station.
2: So then why are we doing it?
1: Well, it's national prestige. It's you know, back in the 70s when the Russians were beginning to put up the Mir, we had to do a space station too. And so there's been this rivalry, this horse race between the Russians and the United States. Well, the Russians have dropped out. The Russians are no longer competing with us. And in fact, we are now funding their program. The Russian Zarya module was paid for by United States taxpayers.
2: I know.
1: The Russian space program is basically paid for by you and me and the American taxpayer. So I think that for the buck, we should really begin to put a robot base on the moon and a robot base on Mars, paving the way for eventual human habitation. Because at some point, we're going to have to leave the Earth, right? I mean, at some point, the Earth, you know, is going to be dangerous to be on the Earth with meteors and comets and what have you.
2: Mm-hmm.
1: But that's not for centuries. We still have centuries in which we can lay the foundation for that. But in the meantime, I think that we're spending too much money on the International Space Station when every scientific body, including the National Academy of Sciences, which advises the United States Congress, every scientific body has said that dollar for dollar, we could better spend the money by simply going to the moon, going to Mars, going to Jupiter with robots, rather than building this bathtub in outer space. And what are they going to do up there? Wave at us. All the experiments that are done up there could be done with single rockets for a fraction of the cost.
2: Well, I mean, that really is a very good question. What are they going to do up there?
1: Well, you know, the space shuttle, for example, all the space shuttle does is it launches commercial satellites. But as you know, we could launch commercial satellites with single rockets.
2: Sure.
1: We don't need a space shuttle to do that.
2: Well, they do other little experiments and grow things and make crystals and do stuff like that.
1: Right, but that also can be done with single rockets. We can also, with a fraction of the cost, do experiments on crystals with single rockets. The point here is that the Cold War is over. We don't have to win the propaganda race with the Russians. We won. We scored the touchdown. We don't have to always have these space spectaculars with humans waving at us from outer space, because that costs a lot of money. The NASA space budget is only $14 billion. And that money, is large amounts of that, is going to be diverted for the space station, because it's going to cost upwards of $100 billion. And the robotic colonization of Mars, each mission costs about $0.1 to $0.3 billion. So dollar for dollar, we could be paving the way for the exploration of Mars, while here we are building an International Space Station that's only 200 miles above the Earth. I mean, think about that. It's only a hop, skip, and a jump directly above the Earth.
2: Mars is an interesting place. Mars apparently once had an atmosphere and once had water.
1: That's right. Our Viking has photographed riverbeds and ocean beds.
2: Is that now a fairly conclusive piece of knowledge?
1: That's right. I have beautiful photographs of the floodplains. They look very much like the Mississippi River Delta.
2: I can't let the good doctor get away without asking about UFOs. Doctor, there is overwhelming evidence that things are flying in our skies that that are unidentified. There's no question about it. Even if you eliminate all of the obvious hoaxes and the misinterpretations and the swamp gas and all the rest of it, there's been some serious study at major universities lately that's begun to say, hey, look, we had better study what's going on because it appears something is going on.
1: What do you say? Well, I interviewed the scientist at Stanford University who was one of the co-directors of the study, the first in
2: yes.
1: the Condon report.
2: Yes, sir.
1: And he eliminated many of the hoaxes and many of the swamp gases, many of the radar echoes, and he had a handful of cases where you had airline pilots and people
2: yes.
1: of reputable reputation with
2: Absolutely.
1: Multiple sightings, not just one person with one flying saucer, but many people seeing the same object,
2: yes.
1: with the same characteristics.
2: Absolutely.
1: Now, I was a little bit disappointed with the report because the conclusion was that we should simply study these objects. My attitude is to propose propulsion systems, to propose mechanisms by which these objects can manipulate, their trajectories and do things that are quite fantastic. And my personal point of view is that magnetism is probably the leading choice for a propulsion system, but it would have to be monopoles rather than dipoles. A dipole simply spins like a compass needle.
2: Sure.
1: And you don't want your flying saucer to simply flop over like a bug upside down. You want it to hover. And monopoles have never been seen. If you take a magnet and smash it in half, you get a north pole and a south pole.
2: No matter how many times you smash it in half. Doctor, we are running out of time.
1: Mm-hmm.
2: I've got to leave an hour early. I absolutely am going to have you back again soon.
1: Oh, thank
2: There's
1: you.
2: Nobody like Dr. Michio Kaku. And so, again, all I can do is thank you, my friend, and say we'll get together again soon.
1: Okay, my pleasure.
2: Good night.
1: Okay.
2: There you go, folks. What a show, huh? I've got about 3 days of biz to take care of, and I'll be back Monday night, Tuesday morning. Good night.

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1: Good day and welcome, America and beyond. I'm Tom Donahue with my co-host, Angeline Marie. Truth Matters is the show. Week three, show three. Very excited about this. We're going to go directly to a report that I filed, and then we're going to talk about that and much, much more. Good day and welcome, America and beyond. I'm Tom Donahue for Tom Donahue Reports in the Briefing. So glad you could be with us. I'm going to be circling back on some subjects that I have overlooked, not because I consciously wanted to. It's because I felt like a man on a mission and laser focused on the Epstein files. And some of you may have thought that was overkill, and that's okay. I mean, there's plenty of talk shows and podcasts that are covering the day-to-day breaking news and other issues. And sometimes I circle back because they're bigger theme, bigger picture issues. Was the assassination of Charlie Kirk. In the radio business, I didn't know him. Of course, he was a lot younger than I am. I've never heard a bad word about Charlie Kirk. And so I've only heard good things, and that he was a good guy and he was legit and he stood up for principle and all that. Now, Erica Kirk, I'm not going to get into all the conspiracy theories, but there's a lot of strange activity. For one, if you go back in time, she was a beauty pageant contestant and she was, representing Miss Arizona in the USA pageant for teenagers that Trump owned, controlled, and dictated. And there's even pictures of that, which I think that's not really a mystery. It's not a conspiracy or anything. I'm not faulting or judging that. But that seemed to be a little bit odd that someone is so immersed in Christianity and that was showing a lot of flesh in a beauty pageant run by Donald Trump that, you know, there were a lot of rumors swirling about him and his backstage antics. And we've kind of touched on that before as it relates to the Epstein files. Another thing surfaced just recently, and that was she was a participant in a country western music video. And she was in little tight shorts and, you know, very skimpy and provocative outfit and nothing pornographic, but it just seems to kind of clash a little bit with the image that she has these days. And after, you know, marrying Charlie Kirk and Turning Point USA and family values and all that. But in this video, which actually it was pretty well done, but you know, it shows her tattoo. I mean, that alone showing that, you know, she wasn't shy and she certainly, you know, had no qualms with being a little bit edgy. Okay, we'll just leave it at that. Now, another thing that you may or may not be aware of is that she was, I know at least one episode. I don't know if there were other episodes. I didn't research it thoroughly, but I did see a couple scenes from this show on Bravo called Summer House. And apparently a friend of hers invited her to come into New York City because it's filmed in the Hamptons, and they do go out to bars and clubs and restaurants and beaches, you know, in the Hamptons, on Long Island. And then they do also, some live and work and some go into the New York City. So they were meeting at some bar/restaurant and the guys were, you know, goo goo gaga over her, but they're saying, well, she's Christian though, you know, so you gotta be careful. I'm paraphrasing, you know, when you are involved in a reality show and most people that appear in that are getting paid. Okay. And some of it's staged, you know, or that their producers are making suggestions. They're collaborating on, oh, you know, where are you going to meet? Who's coming? You know, maybe what the theme of this is going to be or what the activities are going to be. But she volunteered, obviously. I mean, no one forced her to be part of, you know, and it is, they should just call it Raunchy House because Summer House is, it's about hooking up. It's about, you know, people partying and out of control. It's really a very unpleasant show to watch because there's not a lot of positivity and there's certainly not a lot of good things that occur. Okay. You know, a lot of cheating and a lot of one night stands and, you know, so you get the imagery here. So I don't really know what this woman truly stands for. But I'm not here to judge. I'm just saying that it does seem odd and somewhat suspicious that for someone that's so devoutly Christian, and Charlie Kirk, of course, was, that, I mean, I know she's strikingly attractive, and she has a bubbly personality. And, you know, Charlie was smitten and when he was introduced. And you know, I'm not, again, people, I mean, they both were professed Christians and both were young and attractive people. So, you know, whatever. I mean, I was emotionally struck when realizing that he was assassinated. And I think most caring and good people

0: Where did she work? She worked with Charlie Kirk. And I don't know if you saw any of the homegrown or homemade videos when they were on the road and they were doing things. And you saw her like teaching him how to dance and introducing him to some certain hip hop and edgy kinds of music. And they were laughing and they were playful and not in a romantic or sexual way, but just as friends. They were just real good buds, you know. So then you look and you go, wait a minute, she worked with Ben Shapiro in the Daily Wire, and she worked with Dennis Prager in Prager University. And so did they not detect that maybe she was this edgy and maybe had these conspiratorial views and theories and beyond? So I just love when there's a split and something happens and, you know, and you go, well, wait a minute. They were in the same camp. I mean, they were paying her. She worked for them. She befriended them. So what happened? So it keeps getting more and more interesting. You know, I want to spend more time on this, and there's others that have spent considerable time and energy. And I'm not trying to be an expert in this. I'm just kind of like giving you a kind of a big picture observation, some things that I've been wanting and meaning to say. And, you know, it's something that evolves based on my stream of consciousness and, you know, how I feel led and guided. And that's how I do it. Although I will refer to some news headlines, I just feel like I'm talking more from my heart and my spirit and my recall on some of these tragic and shell-shocking events. It really was. It just shook me to the core. It's horrific. I just the young children, the survivors, and you know when they had the memorial, I thought it was not. I didn't think it was going to be like a Trump rally. I didn't think it was going to be all the sparkly and you know all the glam and glitter. And I just thought that was way too ostentatious and just over the top. And it just reminded me of like the Jim Baker and Jimmy Swagger and you know those kind of events that if Jesus were there, he'd clean out the temples. You know, I mean, he did. I mean, I don't think he looked so kindly on that presentation. But then Trump is involved, of course. Makes it, he politicizes it, and he has to, of course, say mean and nasty things relating to his enemies, you know, his revenge tour. And believe me, even though he's the president, if I was running that event, I would have pulled the plug on his microphone. Yeah, I would have. Yeah. You know, he always crosses, the line as it relates to morality, as it relates to just manners. Social norms. He's just a crass and crude person, and he doesn't have to be. I mean, that should have been a dignified and solemn event, not a political speech. That really bothered me. And there were a few other nimrods and numbnuts that had to politicize it too. I mean, Trump has the bully pulpit. His cabinet members, you can do press conferences anytime you want. You can do rallies anytime you want. You can do TV appearances and radio appearances and promos and spots and, you know, whatever, email blasts and TikTok and YouTube. And you don't do that at a memorial. All the glam and glitter. It was just too much. I don't like to criticize a widow. Okay. I don't really like, I don't know what's going on in her head and her heart. And so I'm just going to say that always having a tissue in hand. And wiping away, which doesn't appear to be tears, but, you know, she wants you to believe that they're tears and, you know, maybe they're invisible tears. I don't know, but it just always seems very peculiar that she's mopping up something that doesn't need to be mopped up. If I had a spouse and something like this happened, I would just go into a cocoon. I'd be grieving. I would be out of the limelight. We will be back with more of Truth Matters, Tom Donahue, Angeline Marie, on the other side of the break.
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0: Well, welcome back, Tom Donahue, with Angeline Marie. Truth matters, and it really does matter here. And in the first segment of this, the opening of this program, we actually aired. I filed a report that I did that I wanted to go a little back in time because I've spent so much time on the Epstein files in my podcast program, and we decided we wanted to expound on that. And Angeline, I want to get your reaction. Before I do, I just want to say that with Erica Kirk being a widow and two young children, and I'm not trying to be cruel or overly critical, but there's just some suspicious circumstances and activities that call to question, without going down conspiracy rabbit holes. But I think it's always a good thing to question, challenge the narrative at times. And I think this is necessary. What do you think?
1: You know, I absolutely agree with you. We're not here to soil her name or tear her down. But there are some questions that are being ignored that have proven so far to be facts, and no one is looking at them in relation to Charlie Kirk's death. And that is what is more shocking to me. Some of the things I've seen other people cover is, for instance, what I thought was so strange, Tom, was within minutes of this guy being they took him out of there and put him in this SUV, supposedly. But then that guy that was going and taking something out of the camera that would have caught the murder, I guess, he was taking something out of the camera. I thought that was strange.
0: Yeah, they're disabling cameras and tinkering with an ongoing in them.
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0: Moment, crime scene. It's just unheard of.
1: Exactly. And then a couple days or a day, with I think it was like 48 hours, they're paving over the site, the murder site. That was weird.
0: Well, you know, I don't know if you saw this, but apparently at one of the Turning Point USA, they have a replica of the assassination tent and site. I couldn't believe that people would want to frequent something that was, a remake of something so horrific.
1: That's sick. And then here, this one I find very fascinating. I can't remember for sure, so I don't know if I should say who I think reported on this, because I've seen so many reports. But did you see the one where his chief of staff, his name is Mikey something, and he's his chief of staff, and he's kind of standing sort of behind Charlie just before he's shot. And then Charlie's shot, and he nonchalantly does an about face, and he's still on the phone. Apparently he was on the phone, or he had the phone near his ear. Charlie gets shot. He does an about face, and he kind of just walks away. It was the weirdest thing. If I was your chief of staff and I'm standing behind you at an event and you get shot, what's your first natural inclination? Is I would have run to your side. And I would have seen, what's going on? Are you okay? Guy, what do we do next? We got to get him to some help. It was so weird how this kid just turned around and walked away. And there's several people have him on video doing this. It was just so weird. It was very weird behavior, I believe.
0: Yeah, well, I haven't delved as deeper in the details as you, and certainly whether it be a Candace Owens or Jimmy Dore or even Tucker Carlson to some extent. So there's a lot of independent investigators, podcasters, those that do true crime kinds of things. But the real investigators at the state and federal level are doing absolutely nothing to shed light and to get to the bottom of this.
1: Now, could that be because they already know what happened and they're hiding something?
0: There's something just not right here. And again, I'm not, you know, I don't know who the actors, government or otherwise that could be complicit in this. But I think it warrants an investigation, a full blown investigation, you know, maybe an independent counsel of sorts. But something has to be done. We're not being told the truth. We know that for a fact.
1: Yeah, absolutely. And then I heard, then the next thing I had heard is that shortly after his death, I heard that he had called for an audit just days before his death. And so then that starts to put more questions in my mind, this audit. And then the more ironic thing was the wife cancels the audit. Now, if I'm married to my husband and I supposedly am so in love with him and he's calling for an audit and then he's assassinated, don't you think a person with a brain would say, maybe there was something to him wanting this audit. Maybe it's tied to his assassination.
0: Mm. What's your research or reference point on that, just so that the audience can do further research as well?
1: Okay, well, there's a lot of sources that have actually found this audit stuff. But one in particular I want to name because I want to give him credit because this is his research. His name is Dave Hodges. Now, I don't want to misquote Dave Hodges because he did an entire show on this, but this is from Angeline Marie's recollection of what Dave Hodges said.
0: He does a Common Sense radio program and podcast, and he's considered fairly credible from my understanding.
1: Yes, and one thing I want to say, which he has made a point of saying, is he was the first person to defend Erica at the beginning. He was saying, you know, she's a widow. She's got two small children. You know, don't say anything negative about her. He was protecting her, but he said now, not that he's not saying that she is involved in anything nefarious, but he does believe that there may be a connection between his assassination and this audit that he ordered. So he had to try to wrap this up pretty quickly. He basically found, he and another guy have found that there was a LLC that was formed in May of 2023. And this LLC was tied to a position of whoever was in the CEO chair at Turning Point. But the irony is Turning Point is based in Arizona, and the board of directors at the time in May of 23 went to Wyoming to have this LLC formed. And this LLC is tied to an insurance policy. And there was money that had moved to somebody, but because it's in Wyoming, they don't have to disclose anything about who the money was given to. And there's just a lot of questions wrapped around this loan. And then 2 years later in May 2025, there were 990 forms that had not been filed that were supposed to be filed. And then in July, this is the really weird part. In July, they get a notice. Turning Point gets a notice that this LLC is going to be dissolved. And it was in reference. It's connected to Charlie Kirk's life insurance policy. And they missed a $60 payment. So basically, Wyoming State was saying your LLC is going to dissolve if you don't get this reinstated. So he's saying that they ignored it on purpose because they did not reinstate it until after Charlie died. Within days, they put Erica Kirk in that seat, and they were like 3 days from a deadline date where they were going to lose the policy and the LLC. And they just within 3 days of it expiring, they resurrected it.
0: Well, regardless of all these financial wherewithals and these tentacles I'm almost a little bit lost myself, but I do want to delve deeper and look into this too. There's just, you know, you have a grieving widow that didn't grieve for very long, you know, tears that don't seem to appear, they seem invisible when she has her little napkin or tear cloth. and that she didn't miss a beat in terms of activities and jumping into the radio show and podcast seat, making all these appearances on Fox News and here, there, and everywhere. And then now she's putting together a tour, you know, beyond just Turning Point, but her own little tour. As we mentioned in the opening segment, that with my report, that she has, like Trump, always wanted to be, well-known, to be a celebrity, to be popular and right. Famous. And this seemingly is more important to her. And again, I don't want to be cruel. I don't want to be overly critical. 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

0: We are back. Tom Donahue, Angeline Marie, Truth Matters. It really does matter to us, and hopefully the same goes for you. And I know we have some of the brightest bulbs in the drawer that do tune into this program. We get feedback from emails, and we see all the downloads, and so we really appreciate that. This is show 3. I do want to give a quick shout out to KCAA Radio, also WBN, World Broadcasting Network, and of course, TalkStream Live, TalkRight, Alt Media, and K-Star Talk Radio Network. And many stations are considering us that want to go through the satellite system of SRN, Salem Radio Network, and their great distribution for us and other shows. Angeline Marie, we're going to continue to address, even though we're going a little back in time, but it's still relevant because we have not gotten to the bottom of what really happened to Charlie Kirk. And from everything that, and I talked about this in the opening segment, is that he was a good guy. He really was well-intentioned. I've never heard anyone say a bad word about him unless you were like, from the far left and you didn't like his ideology. But he gave you an opportunity to talk. He gave you an opportunity to dissent. He gave you an opportunity to express yourself fully, which so few talk show hosts or moderators or commentators allow for. It just hurt me so badly, and I know it must have hurt so many others, that even if you weren't close to him, to see what happened to them in such a tragic and horrific manner.
1: I think everybody was just in shock. A lot of people, I knew who he was, but I really didn't follow him. But then when I found out, I first heard it from my sister. She texted me and I thought, oh, he'll be fine, you know, because at that point they said he was on his way to the hospital and I had no idea what had happened. But then when he was shortly after that, I heard he was gone. I was just in shock. And I think that the way it was done is what really had the shock value, that people that I think that's what it rose to the occasion, that people who had never even heard of him were then seeking him out online to see who he was.
0: Yeah, there's no doubt that the Google searches and the Bing searches and all were just enormous, because so many people didn't know, you know, who he was or the organization, unless you were in the know and you followed that, or you listened to his radio show or podcast or attended those kind of functions. But yeah, a devout father, Christian, just a good guy that, you know, even respected people that differed and dissented from his own worldview. But it's the whole thing is just so shocking, besides this despicable, horrific murder and public execution. And that's what it was. And we still don't know all the specifics of what happened here. And Dan Bongino could have played a huge role in helping us solve this. Thanks, Dan. Go back to your podcast. Thank you very much. Thanks, Bondi. Thanks, Bug Eyes, Patel. This is just unbelievable. You know, the Keystone Cops here that choose to be and not using the full force of the FBI and other agencies to get to the bottom of this.
1: Yeah. And then there are the other weird things, that how it's changed. It's almost like the whole organization has changed. Erica had this, I think it's AmeriFest or something like that it's called. It was their big event that they would have every year. And I caught a few clips of it online. And she had one of the headliners was that Nicki Minaj. I don't know if I'm saying her name right, because I don't follow.
0: Minaj or whatever, yeah.
1: Yeah, Minaj, yeah. I don't follow her, but apparently Charlie Kirk had said that she was an example, a bad example for young girls. So I just thought it was weird that Erica Kirk, you know, took the opportunity to bring her on. It was just a really odd thing to do.
0: Well, I wonder if she would have worn the black leather pants if Charlie was still alive. I mean, I talked about in the first segment about her doing this very risque country music video. We know she was on reality dating shows. We know she was on other reality-based shows. We know that, you know, she's in beauty pageants. There's no doubt that she likes the attention, you know, and you can see the glam and the makeup and all that. And she fits right in with the Fox Follies for all that, or the Mar-a-Lago look. It's just appalling to me that a widow that would not go through an extended grieving process, that would, you know, be more concerned about the children and not so much the organization. I know you could do things remotely, but it just seems to me that her time spent is more on getting, you know, more publicity, namely for herself, let alone some degree, minor, lesser degree, the organization.
1: She's everywhere, so she can't possibly be spending a lot of time with her children, because it seems like she's everywhere but there. And then there's also some reports that have come across talking about how her mother is tied to Department of Defense and the military. So I don't know how much truth there is to that.
0: Yeah, I mean, you can look at the backgrounds here of the parents and their ties to whether it be government or to other organizations. One of the things that we don't know a lot about, which seems very odd, is at that memorial, I don't even remember Charlie Kirk's parents being there, and there's very little mention or write-ups about the parents. So I don't know why that was. Now, that AmeriFest that you mentioned, you know, with her in her black leather pants, remember the loving embrace? I mean, the very cozy and over-the-top embrace with Vice President J.D. Vance, which seemed, you know, extremely odd to me. I mean, I've been in romantic relationships over the years. I'm not a young guy, and I don't remember any woman in any relationship embracing me that way.
1: Mm-hmm.
0: I mean, was that not over the top? I mean, and then she's saying, well, if someone's really in need of a hug, I'll give it. Well, yeah, but your fingers are in the hair and you're pulling them in close, and you got black leather tight pants. I mean, to me, it just seems bizarre.
1: I thought that maybe she was trying to whisper something to him. That's the only thing I could think that would explain.
0: Running your fingers through someone's hair is not. And she did. And she said that she just hugs people close. Okay, whatever.
1: Yeah. Well,
0: but yeah, just very peculiar. And that was at a public meeting. And then before that, she was describing him like he reminds me so much of my husband.
1: Yeah.
0: Like, what? Now I know that he and Charlie were very close, and why that they were and what that relationship was is still a bit peculiar, but they were good friends, J.D. Vance and Charlie Kirk.
1: Mm-hmm. Well, I don't know. There's a lot of explaining that needs to get done. And why this matters, in my estimation, is because there are people giving their money, you know, with the right heart. And these people, they're not being truthful with their donors, I don't think. And I'm just telling you, if you haven't, you got to check out Dave Hodges' podcast. It's the Common Sense Show is the name of his show and podcast. And he does an excellent job on laying out this insurance thing, because it really, the way he explained it is he believes that maybe Charlie got the notice or saw this letter from the state of Wyoming saying, hey, this LLC is about to expire. And that he started calling into question some of the dealings with the money. And that may be what tipped off this whole assassination
0: attempt. And the other thing that the Turning Point USA was trying to withhold from the public and trying to say that Candace Owens didn't know what she was talking about. But then all of a sudden she shows the text messaging back and forth that Charlie had because one of the close insiders shared that with Candace, and she actually displayed that where the Jewish donors, you know, from the state of Israel, high up officials, were pressuring him to not question their Gaza plan and what was happening there in the Middle East. And he just said that he needed to be free to speak his mind. And he wasn't going to be, you know, controlled or dictated to, even though they were donors. And so there's question marks there. And then I wanted to ask you on a lighter side that I guess we may have to pick that up another time. But, you know, these playful videos of Candace and Charlie Kirk and how close they were. And, that to me, I found quite interesting. And I watched those videos. Well, we'll pick up on these other segments, and there's so much to cover in a weekly show. But Angeline, you have a special report coming up in this next segment that dovetails from last week when I was talking about Trump's CFR write-up that was talking about his new old world order.
1: So right. And what you're going to hear is a report that he wasn't the only president that has been working on this. They've all come at it from different directions. So I hope you'll enjoy the report.
0: So we're talking about regionalism, globalism, and really this new world order, world governmentism. More to come right back. Stay tuned. 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

0: So, Tom, I wanted to bring something to your attention. You know, in the first show, you brought up how Trump was muscling in on all of these other countries. And I remember when we were talking about it, I said, you know, that sounds a lot to me like the North American Union that Bush was trying to push way back when. And then the second program, you brought to our attention the Council on Foreign Relations article. And this kind of got me thinking, and I decided to dig into some research. And what I'm going to tell you today is that there's other presidents that have tried this in recent times. And so I'm going to kind of break that down. And I'm also going to circle back and end with the sort of the physical and the spiritual and how I believe there is a parallel thing going on in both the physical and the spiritual. So here's what I wanted to talk about. I did some research after those shows and you discussed the CFR article. And what I found was that Bush was going at the NAU, which really is a push for regional control. And Bush was actually really working on this during his administration, but he was doing it through a corporate blueprint. So what he tried to do was he met with Vicente Fox and Paul Martin, and he was trying to get corporations to help bring this about. And so he came up with the Security and Prosperity Partnership, the SPP, which I'm sure everybody had heard of. This was back in 2005. And also in 2006, Bush formed something called North American Competitiveness Council. And that was 30 CEOs from 30 major corporations, and they were given direct policymaking authority. So again, Bush is trying to regionalize North American Union, which then they were talking about just Canada, U.S., and Mexico, but he's doing it from a different method or a different way. And if you remember, we had the talk about the NAFTA superhighway. The end game was to integrate borders and have regulatory harmonization. And again, they were going to do this through the corporation. And so we were trying to do the NAU and model it after the European Union. But it stalled, and it stalled. A lot of the press was all over this. In the research, I remember it talked about how Lou Dobbs was talking a lot about this back then, Jerome Corsi, Phyllis Schlafly. There was state legislature resistance and congressional pushback on it. So, but the bottom line is back then, Bush also tried to regionalize or have regional control or at least create for us to go in that direction as a country by trying to create this NAU, which I doubt was his original idea. I think he was carrying out this New World Order that his father talked about, but he was doing it through these corporate council. Now, he leaves and Obama comes in. Now, Obama goes after the same thing, but he does it in a more stealthy, secret way. So Obama comes into office in 2009, and the conservative media was celebrating, oh, the SPP is dead. You know, we can move on. We don't have to worry about this anymore. But was it really over? Well, although it officially ended the SPP in 2009, it never really was dead. And so the idea still through Obama was he now started to use the bureaucracy. So we go from Bush's corporate method to Obama's bureaucracy. So now he's trying to have these bureaucratic working groups, and they would meet privately, but for the same reasons that they were trying to get beyond border. They had something called Beyond the Border Declaration with Canada, and the same goals were integrated entry and exit, harmonized regulation. So during Obama, he's targeting this with the same goals, but with 32, he had created 32 separate.
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0: Initiatives in 2011 trying to go in the same direction of this regionalization. So although they did take down the SPP documents on the U.S. government websites, they still were in the background making it appear as though the idea was dead, but they really were just trying to avoid opposition. In fact, during his administration, the DHS implemented programs through bureaucracies that actually had the exact same SPP objectives that Bush was working on, but they weren't calling calling it the SP. And also back then, Jerome Corsi was investigating and reporting, and he basically said that the current Obama administration is using the same strategy, but they're doing it with these private meetings and these private working groups, but that basically he was just carrying out the same objectives as the SPP, but they were doing it again in a secret way. So Obama didn't kill the NAU agenda. He just rebranded it. That's during his administration. Then finally we come to Trump. So Trump is being very open about his idea of regional control and regionalization. And so the irony of all this is that Trump, the man who campaigned against globalism and against nation building and was supposedly for America first, is working on regionalization, but he's using military force. So where Bush used corporate, Obama used bureaucracy, Trump is using military might. And so there was a report put out called National Security Strategy in December 2025, and the explicit goal is American preeminence in the Western Hemisphere. So it makes sense that he goes in, does this military operation on Venezuela, because he's trying to regionalize. And so that when you look at it from that perspective, it makes perfect sense that he is flexing his military muscle, you know, and now we're talking about Greenland and Venezuela. And so he's just doing it, but he's doing it through military might. And the State Department put out a tweet that said, "This is our hemisphere," and Trump's own words were, "American dominance in the Western Hemisphere will never be questioned again." And he said, "We will deny non-hemispheric competitors the ability to position forces or own strategically vital assets in our hemisphere." So Trump abandons the corporate framework of Bush, the bureaucratic stealth of Obama, but he's using raw military power, basically, for the same ends, for regional control. Now, so if you look at all three of these, here's what the results are. If you looked at all three of them and what they were doing through different methods, all three pursued hemispheric integration and control. All three bypassed congressional oversight. All three worked through executive authority. All three faced opposition. Basically, they have the same destination, regional control, but they're doing it through different methods. And so the point I really want to make is that this isn't a Republican or Democrat agenda item. This isn't a red or a blue. This is nothing more than regional control and globalism. And so that is their end game. That's the outcome they want. And this is all in the geopolitical physical world. So when I look at this, I don't just look at it from the physical, but I'm also looking at it from a spiritual. And if you know, the book of Revelation talks about 10 kings, 10 leaders. To get to that point of 10 regions, you need to start consolidating country. And let's think about it. There's 195 countries. To get all those leaders on board towards a new world order or a one world government or whatever label you want to put on it, that's going to be much harder than getting 10 regions with 10 different leaders to sign on. And I think that is where all this is headed. But again, that's from a spiritual perspective. So I think that's why you're seeing the formation of these regional bloc. If you believe that we're really sort of in end times, it's going to be global governance through regional consolidation. So they can't just have one world government tomorrow, but they're working through it, doing these regional powers first. And so I think that's the point. You know, we've had the EU. Right now they've got EU, African Union, proposed Middle East Union, and now Trump's working on this Western Hemisphere consolidation. And so it really fits, even prophetic, what's in the Bible. And I think it's a physical and a spiritual scenario, and they're kind of running parallel to each other. And so if regional consolidation is prophesied in Revelation, then to me, this whole thing that we're seeing is just it's the playing out of the theater that I've mentioned before. It's a larger spiritual picture coming to fruition. And so what I'd like listeners to walk away from, again, stop thinking left, right, Republican, Democrat, red, blue. Just remember that although the methods have changed throughout time, Bush with corporate, Obama with bureaucracy, and Trump with military might, they're all moving towards the same regional control structure. And so that's really what this whole thing is about. So if truth matters, and the truth is that they're all working towards the same end, then, you know, this is where it's headed, regional consolidation. And so I just wondered what you think about. That's my take, looking at it, you know, from an overall spiritual and how that melds into the political. And I just kind of thought, you know, what do you think about it, Tom?
2: Angeline, you're so right. Regional government, international government, this world government apparatus that's been suggested, that has been foisted upon us by many, many administrations. And Trump's the surprising wild card, because we would have thought that Trump would have stayed out of foreign interventions, and that we would have been withdrawing from those potential conflicts, and we'd be reducing our role as the world policeman. Instead, Trump has accelerated, amplified this approach. And as you mentioned, and I certainly brought up in the report from the Council on Foreign Relations, that they're calling it Trump's new old world order. So when you have the CFR touting and recognizing your interventionism, then we are steps closer to world governance, regardless of whether Trump is controlled, influenced, or just out of his mind. But that's where we stand. Till we meet again, Tom Donahue, Angeline Marie for Truth Matters. Have a great week.

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2: Coming to you from an undisclosed location deep in the heart of the Santa Monica Mountains, I'm your intrepid host, L.A. Marzulli. 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

And good evening, ladies and gentlemen. I'm your intrepid host, L.A. Marzulli. Welcome to the new Acceleration Radio right here on KGRA. I just got back from here, the Watchman Conference up in Boise, Idaho, and we flew up there. Specifically, the conference was called Signs in the Heavens. And of course, with the eclipse that happened yesterday, total full-on lunar eclipse, absolutely incredible. Unfortunately, we screwed up in our airfare and we flew back yesterday. So we saw things go dark, but we didn't see it. The rest of the crew, who did not screw up their airfare, went out to a special location and actually watched the total eclipse of the sun, which is really an amazing event, and we missed it. But I want to talk to you about some of the interesting sidebars. You know, a lot of people think, and some of the media picked up, you know, oh my gosh, it's going to be the end of the world. Some people are saying it's the end of the world. No one's ever said that. We're just saying that there are signs in the heavens. We're told from the biblical prophetic narrative, things that were written thousands of years ago, that in the last day there would be signs in the heavens. Okay, I get that. So I'm a rational human being. I was just there. I spoke at the conference. By the way, it was really well attended, completely sold out. And we saw a lot of our battle buddies, fellow speakers, people that we have spoken with at numerous conferences like Russ Dizdar, Pastor Paul Begley, and others. That showed up, and it was just a great time. It really was, and of course, meeting the folks and hanging out with the folks, and just a wonderful weekend. But look, eclipses are bizarre. There's no doubt about it. And if we go back and look at the historical record, sometimes total eclipse happens, and nothing happens. I mean, it's just okay. It's a solar event. Nothing happens. Other times, they are literally portents of doom, as it were. Is there any way to correlate that? Not really. I find it interesting that there's some anomalies in the eclipse. I actually wrote about this. And if you give me a second, I will get there and in just a secundo. And this came in from a former military guy, Captain Paul. And this is what I wrote yesterday. This was sent to me by Captain Paul. Make of it what you will. There are some very interesting facts stated here. Our country is in the midst of a possible civil war. I'll talk more about that in a little bit, which is being orchestrated, in my opinion, by the left and the deep state and the media, which is the third leg of a Democratic Party. It is a managed agenda. Don't think so? Are you kidding me? It is a managed agenda, and its goal is to divide us and bring our country to ruin. Could this eclipse be a portent of doom? I don't know, and only time will tell us if it means anything at all. I think that's clear rational thinking, right, folks? In the meantime, here are some interesting coincidences that are part of this eclipse phenomena. Today's eclipse and the one 7 years from now will form an X over the United States. It begins in Oregon, the 33rd state of the U.S. The eclipse will leave South Carolina at the 33rd parallel. The DMZ zone in North Korea is on the 33rd parallel. Okay, so we people make these kind of connections. What does it mean? It's interesting, you know, and I hold stuff like this on the back burner, okay? August 21st is the 233rd day of the year. The eclipse is 33 days before the so-called Revelation 12 sign in the heavens where the dragon wastes the devour of a child. For those of you who don't know what we're talking about, there is a very interesting solar alignment, and Scotty Clark has really delved into this. Let me just cut to the chase. Do I think the rapture will happen on that date? I have no idea. I'm not going to say one way or the other. I don't believe you can date set. I find the 23rd very, very interesting. I listened to Scotty's presentation. I took him out to dinner, had a great time with him. He's a great guy. Am I buying the whole thing? Not yet, but that's just me. I watch and I wait, and I need to delve deeper before I can really weigh in on it. But I'll say this. Scotty's presentation was incredible, and I would, if you want to get more into it, check it out. But the constellations are lining up, and it seems like it's the Revelation 12 sign. I mean, it certainly lines up like that. It certainly could be. Does that mean we get raptured, taken up out of here on the 23rd? And let me explain something to the folks out there who have no idea what I'm talking about. There is a passage of prophetic literature, which is almost 2,000 years old, and it says this, that we will be changed in a twinkling of an eye. The mortal will put on the immortal. I'm paraphrasing here. We will rise to meet the Lord in the air. That's what it states.
And that is called, the Greek word is harpazo, the snatching up, the taking away. And people, oh, it's impossible. Well, how's that going to happen? Well, I'm a frank supernaturalist, and I believe in the supernatural. I think the supernatural is more real than the natural world. And I really mean that. I mean, that's really what I believe. And, you know, when Yeshua was here, when Jesus was here 2,000 years ago, and for those of you who don't want to believe this stuff, fine, don't believe it. I'm not trying to bang you over the head. I'm just stating what we know from the literature, from the biblical prophetic narrative is about. And basically it states this, that he walked on water, he healed everybody of every disease imaginable, he fed 5,000 people with a few loaves and fishes. In other words, he's manipulating space, time, and matter and energy in ways that defy our physics. He translated from one place to the other, which is incredible. He was in a boat and there was a storm. He calmed the storm and then instantly the boat was at its destination. How's that possible? I mean, how's that possible? He's jumping through space and time. That's, you know, I just absolutely love that. Jumping through space and time. He tells people what the future will be. And he does it with great specificity. So that's what I'm talking about. And so when we rise to meet him in the air, that is called our blessed hope. And that's not some like pie in the sky religious deal thing. That's just all of us who are here that are followers of the way. And I'm not talking about the cult, the way. The early Christianity was called the way 2,000 years ago. And unfortunately, if I can digress even further down the rabbit trail, that way has been deliberately obfuscated by a lot of the organizations which seek to promulgate it. And basically what it was is that a person could be born by the Spirit of a living God, could indwell them. And it's very simple. You ask to have it, and then you get it, and we confess that we are depraved individuals that need a Savior. That's the deal. That's the deal. And if you don't think you're depraved, shoot me an email, and after about a half an hour on the phone, you'll see what I'm talking about. You know, because I'm a depraved human being, all right? Everybody on this planet, from the Pope to the President on down, is a depraved human being. We do things, we think things, we act out things that we're ashamed of. All of us have been there. That's what I'm talking about. Anyway, so the Revelation 12 sign, the sign in the heavens, I will be looking like crazy on September 23rd, like everybody else. And if we wake up on the 24th, no worries. That's why I'm not jumping up and down saying, you know, we got to really look at this thing. It's an interesting study. And like a lot of things that come down the line, I look at them, I explore them, but I'm not like, you know, endorsing him with my name. Get where I'm going with this? So let's get back to the signs. Jesus was 33 years old when he was caught up. The first city in Oregon to see the eclipse is Salem, named after Jerusalem. The path of totality passes over seven cities with the name Salem. The path covers 14 states. As the eclipse begins in Oregon, the sun sets in Jerusalem. That's an interesting fact. The path of totality is 70 miles wide and it's called the valley. In other words, as the moon is in front of the sun and all this whole thing is traveling down, that path of total eclipse is about 70 miles wide. The eclipse is 40 days from Yom Kippur, the Day of Atonement. It's a time of repenting for Israel, for the Jews. The combined time of both this eclipse and the one 7 years from now is 7 minutes. The X of the two eclipses will form near Cedar Point, Illinois, an area known as Little Egypt. Interesting. The center of the X falls on a street named Salem Road. You can't make this stuff up. The next eclipse falls on two cities named Salem, one of which is in Canada. So, I mean, those are some interesting facts. Excuse me. Interesting facts. Let me get a slurp here. Interesting facts about the eclipse. You know, it's another day now. It's Tuesday, and we're doing Acceleration Radio, and most people have already forgotten about the eclipse, and we've already kind of moved on. But I find it really interesting. It also, you could talk about the idea of the New Madrid fault line. Is it a harbinger of doom? Look, all I know is this, folks. I've never seen this country more divided, more troubled than in any other time in my lifetime. And I'll be 67 this year. So I want to get into something here about that. And the idea of
the anti-fascist movement, the Antifa. And the reason why they are completely absurd, you know, our First Amendment talks about free speech, okay? And that doesn't mean I can yell fire in a theater. But when you got some guy like, you know, Zuckerberg telling us we're going to monitor everything that everybody says to make sure there's no hate speech, that's what we're going to do. That violates the First Amendment. Because then it sets up who is the arbitrator of what is hate speech and what is not. See where this goes? It's an incredible slippery slope. And why it's being touted as some great thing, you know, social justice. This is what we need to do. We need to silence the oppression, silence conservative voices like Ann Coulter, who tries to go because she's a conservative that believes in conservative, just like me, conservative ideology. She's silenced at universities. They demonstrate forbidding her to speak because she's too much of a risk. Why? Because she's talking about maybe abortion's a bad thing. Maybe the fact that we've killed 1 billion babies on the planet is a bad thing. What do you think? And for all of you out there who are rolling their eyeballs and getting really ticked off at me, have you ever actually seen and investigated what happens during an abortion? Do you have any idea of what happens? Do you have any idea of what a partial birth abortion is, where they take the baby partially out of the woman? This is usually done around the 8th month. And they basically take a scalpel and plunge it into the baby's head and suck out its brains. Really? Really? I think Mengele would be very proud of that. And that's right out of a Nazi playbook. So you got this whole twisted, weird deal. And every time there's an abortion, there's blood everywhere. And I've said this before, and I'll say it again, and I know it really ticks off some.

We'll take your, but we'll pay for all the medical. That's what the churches should do. Instead of building new buildings and all this other nonsense, we need to address the issue. I'm part of that. So, you know, people on both sides are getting it here tonight. And I think it's a good thing because there's a lot wrong. So, you know, the Antifa movement, there was a video I saw over the weekend, and this crazy lunatic from the left is yelling basically, F the Constitution. F your Constitution. That's what she's saying. And you know what? Before you throw out the Constitution, pal, let me ask you something. We have the same type of movement going on in this country that happened in 1917 with the Bolsheviks. Trust me. That happened in the Chinese Communist Revolution. It's the same deal. You know, get rid of the past. Look at the past as some dreadful deal. You know, take down all those Confederate monuments. And oh, by the way, if we're going to do that, we should let, I'll take all your $1 bills, okay? Send all of your $1 bills to L.A. Marzulli, because I know some of you out there are having trouble because George Washington is on that $1 bill, and Washington was a slave owner. So we need to give, you can just send me all your $1 bills. I'll take care of it for you so you don't have to look at that horrible, racist George Washington every day. Oh, Andrew Jackson, I'm a 20. Send me your $20 bills. I'll take care of them for you, all right? So you don't have to worry about Andrew Jackson, who was also a slave owner. I mean, I totally get it. These are, look, folks, here's the deal. Here's the deal. There's a lot wrong with America. I understand that. What we did to the with the genocide to the First Nation people, I get that. The fact that we had slavery in this country, I get that. So the pendulum swung one way, and now it's kind of swinging back the other way, and now it's way over here. Where if you're a white guy, I'm Italian, but if you're a white guy, somehow we're the bad guys. Somehow, the fact that Christopher Columbus did discover America for Europe at that time, that he did do that. Can't have Chris. Can't have Chris coming over here. Can't celebrate Columbus Day. I get it. The Vikings were here before them, the Phoenicians. I get it. I get it. Don't erase our history. Don't erase the Confederate monuments. Don't erase the $20 bill with Jackson. Don't erase all the Georges out there. You can't do that. That's who we are. That's who we are. And there's no other nation like this nation that celebrates an individual's freedom and prosperity. There's no other nation. Name me one. You can't. It's not there. It's not there. Socialism, you want to know what socialism does, all you social justice warriors out there? Why don't you spend 2 weeks in Venezuela and see if you stand up and say anything against Maduro, what happens to you? See, it's a real slippery slope. Zuckerberg gets up there. We're going to make sure that no hate speech happens here at all. Thank you very much. Really? Really? Really? Thanks, Zuck. And so who's the arbitrator of free speech? See where it goes? You don't like something I say? Well, we can't have Marzulli talking about the Bible. Well, excuse me, that's my right. Just like it's my right to give what I think happened at Fatima, Portugal, 100 years ago, but I digress. It may differ with a lot of other people's opinions, but I have the right to do that. Go back to the gulags in the former Soviet Union. How many millions of people perished in the gulags? And you know all you social justice warriors? You're the first people that get rounded up and thrown in the gulags. And all the intellectuals, you get thrown up and rounded up. And the university professors, you get rounded up and hauled off to the gulags. And you never come back. 65 million people perish in the gulags, according to social justice. That's the Communist Manifesto. That's where it goes. Wake up. Wake up, all you snowflakes out there who think you know history and you're absolutely clueless because your professors haven't taught you doodly squat. Because you've never read Alexander Solzhenitsyn. You probably don't even know who it is I'm talking about. Shame on you. Do your history. Do your history before you're so, you know, quick to come down on everybody else and tear down the Confederate monuments. Those are part of our history. End of story. End of story. Does that mean I'm supporting the Confederate cause? No, I'm not. It was a horrible civil war. Horrible civil war. Atrocities on both sides. Hundreds of thousands, millions of people perished. Disgusting. And of course, antebellum after the war and what happened. More atrocities. Look, there's a lot wrong with the country. But this is the country where someone like Barack Hussein Obama

0: born of a white woman and a black father, African-American father, can be raised up and become president of the United States. Conversely, someone like Donald J. Trump, who was wealthy, went to all the best military schools, not pampered, but he had a head start, certainly had a head start, and he took that head start and parlayed it up into a billion-dollar industry. Okay, so you have the different ends, don't you? But Obama would say everyone has to pay a little bit more. Obama socialized medicine, which, by the way, doesn't work and is imploding. So as the left gets up, and most of these guys are funded by George Soros, in my opinion, I can't prove that, but other media outlets have basically stated that George Soros is behind it. George Soros is a globalist. George Soros wants control of you, me, and everybody else. George Soros wants a one-world globalist government. Trump was never supposed to be elected. I've talked about this before. He was never supposed to be elected. It was always supposed to be Hillary, who's a globalist. We would be on the fast track to globalization. So this is why all the pushback against Trump. But the anti-fascist movement, they are the real fascists. They are really the neo-Nazis. Now, do I support the skinheads, the neo-Nazis on the right, the white supremacists? Of course not. They're wacky. Just like the radical Islamists. They're wacky. Crazy. Nutcases. They're racists. I get that. And I that's deplorable. It is. It's absolutely deplorable. So, you know, we need to look at this stuff and we need to understand what's at stake. Because before you throw away the Constitution, you better have another document which is as good or a whole lot better. And so far, there's no other document that I've ever read or heard about that even comes close to what our Constitution provides the people. Let me ask you something. How many people, why do you think the people are trying to get into our country? Why do you think that's happening here? Why do you think the people are coming, rushing to get into our country, clamoring to get into our country? Because it's unlike any other country, because there's a promise here. If you work hard and you educate yourself and you learn to do something, you're an entrepreneur, you start a business, you fail, you start another business, you fail, you start another business, you fail, you keep going. You put your nose to the grindstone, you can succeed here. You can succeed in the United States of America. And for those who say you can't, they're just defeatists. Look, I'm Italian. When my great-grandparents came over here, actually my grandparents came over here, in 1898. They learned English. They got educated. They became doctors, lawyers, judges. They became professional people. Yet they were discriminated against all the way. I've said this before. My father, on the main line in Berwyn, Pennsylvania, circa 1964, 65, somewhere in there, there was a country club he wanted to join, and his membership was denied because of that little I on the end of our name, Marzulli. We don't want any Italians there. We don't want any greaseballs, any wops, right? That's what I was called in school growing up. So, you know, I've had a taste of it. Some people confuse me because of my Italian heritage for being Jewish. I remember walking into a restaurant and some guy at another table in a very loud voice said, how does this go? He goes, what's the outstanding feature of a German microwave? And the guy goes, I don't know. And he goes, it seats 12. In other words, referring back to the Holocaust. So there's been racism. I've had it in my life. And I understand that. And I'm not condoning it in any way, shape, or form. But to tear down the Constitution spells nothing but absolute trouble and anarchy. Am I supporting our government? I love our Constitution. Let me say that. Do I support what we're doing in our Congress? Absolutely not. Which is why Congress right now is at an all-time low. And when we come back from the break, which is just in a couple of minutes, I want to talk about the fact that Mitch McConnell is basically down to less than 18% approval rating in his home state. Mitch McConnell at approval 18% in Kentucky. The man has got to go. He needs to step down. He needs to get out of here. That's part of a swamp. Just like John McCain is part of a swamp. Just like Paul Ryan is part of a swamp. Just like, oh my gosh, Nancy Pelosi. They've all been there forever. It's a good old boy network, and they don't want anything to change. This is why we need term limits. Absolutely why we need term limits. Folks, you're listening to Acceleration Radio on KGRA. I'm your intrepid host, L.A. Marzulli. Keep it here. Lots to talk about, including some UFO stories that I heard over the weekend at the conference. And you can check that out by going to my YouTube channel. That's the latest one I posted, L.A. Marzulli. If you're watching this on YouTube, I posted it yesterday. And it was just a fascinating discussion with this woman who had an encounter, a close encounter, very close encounter. It was a flyby, very slow, and I'll talk about that on the other side of the break. Keep it right here on KGRA. I'm your intrepid host, L.A. Marzulli. Thanks for listening, folks.
1: Something is happening in the skies all over the world. I'm talking about the burgeoning UFO phenomenon. In my new film, In Their Own Words, you'll hear from a myriad of people from all walks of life who have had encounters. A commercial airline pilot who encountered a UFO that flew in excess of over 30,000 miles per hour. A deathbed confession from a former Army intelligence officer who was at the 1947 Roswell crash, who stated in his own words it was not a weather balloon, but a UFO. You'll hear from people who had missing time and can't account for it, and from others who witnessed strange orbs dancing in the sky. In Their Own Words is a hard-hitting exposé from people who have been involved with UFOs. Are UFOs part of what I have come to call the coming Great Deception? L.A. Marzulli's The Watchman Chronicles, In Their Own Words, UFOs Are Real, is now available by going to www.thewatchmanchronicles.com. 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
0: Okay, great. Hey, folks, we had a little snafu here. The hot water heater in the main house overflowing, and my wife came in and in a mild state of hysteria. We've got it taken care of. We got the water turned off, and we've called our good friends over at the Drain Brain, and I'm sure they won't come tonight, but this is what life in the Santa Monica Mountains is like. You never know what can happen. Anyway, I don't remember what I was talking about, but more than likely, Mitch McConnell, you know, he's at 18% favorability, 18% out of his entire constituents. The guy's got to go. I mean, there is no confidence in Mitch McConnell. He gets nothing done, nothing done at all. And this is part of the problem. The American people suffer. And I want to tell you something, that McConnell is also saying, we're going to raise the debt limit. We're going to raise the debt limit. I mean, do you realize where we are, what's really going on? That the Republicans can't balance the budget. So they have to raise the debt limit because, well, we just can't make ends meet. Meanwhile, our hard-earned tax dollars funds all of this. And that's what the loony left never gets. The Antifa people never understand that, never try to figure out where is the money to make all this stuff happen. It comes from guys like me and guys like you, men and women like you out there who are entrepreneurs, who work 60, 70, 80-hour weeks to make ends meet. And that's what we do here. There's no free stuff. You know, no one's helping me make my movie. You know, Fatima, we got a donation, which was great, a $5,000 donation that helped us get over to Portugal. That was great. And, you know, we thanked the guy for doing it. It was incredible. But we work our rear end skis off, and so do you. And guess what? We take 40, 50% of our hard-earned income and give it to the state and the feds. The feds and the state. And then you throw in your insurances, your car insurance, your life insurance, you know? And now you're paying upwards, what, 55%? Throw in your property taxes. How much is that? See where I'm going with this? What's left for me? And so the weasels in Washington, those weasels in Washington, the weasels in Washington, McConnell, oh, we're going to have to raise the debt limit because they can't balance the budget. This is why they need to go. This is why the swamp needs to be drained. This is what the American people want. This is what we voted for. Don't listen to MSNBC, NBC. Don't listen to CNN, all the fake news people. They're clueless. They're completely out. Remember that one clip we used in one of our Watchers series showing Trump sitting down with Anderson Cooper and just saying, the American people don't trust you and the American people don't trust the media. And he's right. We don't. We don't. Which is why they're all tanking and most of us get our news, from offshore, from different websites. So that's what's going on. Mitch McConnell is already whispering that Donald Trump will go. They want him to go. They're trying, just like they did with Kennedy, they're trying to get rid of Trump one way or the other. They're trying to get rid of Trump. What they're doing is defacing and devaluing the vote of every single American who voted for Donald Trump. That's what they're doing. They're disenfranchising our votes. And the American people, in my opinion, will not lay down for this one. They will not lay down. I was just up at a conference, okay? I was just up at a conference. And granted, most of the people who go to these things are right-wing. Not ultra-right-wing, but they're right. They're conservative, okay? They're traditionalists. They believe in traditional values. That marriage is between one man and one woman. That abortion is wrong. That if you come here, you should come here legally, not illegally. Traditionalists. They believe in, like, not living together before you get married. Traditional values. Traditional values. The sanctity of life. Traditional values. Most of these people, and I basically asked them at one point, I said they're trying to get rid of you. The people know. The people are not stupid. They're not. And we will not go quietly at this point. If something happens to our president, if you get rid of him through your ridiculous Washington nonsense, your little games that you play up there, there's going to be pushback. There will be pushback. And I know that. And that's not a really good thing. And I'm not happy about that. But I'm also not happy about the snake pit that is the Beltway, which is what it is. We need tax cuts in this country. The American people are tired of paying. We, the American people, are tired of paying our hard-earned money to a government that can't balance its own budget. Are you kidding me? How do you think if I ran my business that way? Well, I just need to borrow some more money. I can't make ends meet. I'm not turning a profit, but I'll just keep borrowing from this magic sugar daddy over here. Oh, my money tree. I'll just go back and get some more money from the magic money tree. Or, even better yet, the magic tree that produces all of our DVDs and books. I just go back there. Oh, I need another 30 on the trail of a Nephilim. Oh, just pick them right off the tree there. No worries. Are you kidding me? Are you kidding me? Are you flipping kidding me? We have to balance our budget, don't we? And if we can't pay our taxes, they'll sell our houses, our cars, or anything else. It's just like nothing has changed, folks. Nothing has changed. We fought the American Revolution because of taxation without representation. Now we have taxation with representation, and unfortunately, we can't get anything done. The American people want tax relief. What about tax relief? Don't Mitch McConnell and Paul Ryan and John McCain understand? What about that don't they get? Isn't it funny how they're exempt from Obamacare? That they're exempt through all these loopholes. They're always exempt. Meanwhile, the American people suffer. And I'll start banging the drum on that. As I mentioned, we had a woman that came up and she told me this UFO story. You can see it by going to my YouTube channel. And it's UFO update, really close encounter. So she's in the backyard outside of Los Angeles in horse country. And I know where she's talking about. So she's out in the backyard maybe 20, 30 years ago. And, having a barbecue, whatever. And they're all sitting around and just chatting. And it's a beautiful, warm summer night. It's still pretty kind of the sun is, out there, but it's more like dusk. And they see this object, which is like this. In other words, let me get a prop here. I think I can use this. It's like this. Okay. But it's all black. And as they look at it, they go, what is that? It turns and becomes a disc. It becomes a disc like this. And they watch this thing move very, very slowly towards them. And I asked her, how low is it? She said very, very low. She could see the metal, There were no rivets. There were no seams. Seamless. That's how close this thing was. Very, very close. 100 feet over the house, maybe? Right over the treetops, she said. 100 feet up. And it's very, very large. And it flies by noiselessly. And her neighbor is out there. And they've got, you know, 4 or 5 acres, and so does the neighbor. And so the neighbor's out there. Everybody's seeing this thing. And it starts to go. And then she's going, oh, I want it to stay. I want it to stay. I want it to stay. She's really excited about it. And so the thing stops and begins to come back. Isn't that interesting? At that point, she says this on camera. Her heart, like, went up into her throat. She was completely petrified with fear. And she said, she was a Christian at the time, and she said, Jesus, no. And the thing stopped and went back the other way. That's not a magic formula. I'll get into that in another show. Not a magic formula, but she's calling on a power which is greater than that power, in my opinion. And if you want to see more about that, check out our film, In Their Own Words, The Watchmen Chronicles, In Their Own Words, UFOs Are Real, where we sit down with witness after witness after witness. We talk about everything from abductions to shapeshifters, implants, countless encounters, orbs, everything. It's all across the board. But, and I won't spill the, you know, give you the spoiler alert at the end here, but I think you'll find that interesting. You can go to our Vimeo channel, L.A. Marzulli, or The Watchmen Chronicles, and you can rent it. Right now, you can just go right after the show. You can go to Vimeo, go to The Watchmen Chronicles, and you can see it for yourself. And it's very, very interesting. And I think it's eye-opening. I know that we've had several people in the UFO community who believe that these are extraterrestrials watch the film and change their paradigm. And that's the whole point why we made the thing. So as the thing leaves the scene, she said it moved very, very slowly. And then all of a sudden it picked up speed and shot out. We've heard that before. It just shot away and completely disappeared. The neighbor turned around and looked at her, this woman who was our witness. And she said she's never seen someone as white as a sheet in all of her life. The man was absolutely petrified. Absolutely petrified. We also have photographs of UFOs from another sighting that it was called to my attention at the conference. And we'll be doing an update with that as soon as they can Skype. They can't Skype right now. This guy's a former NFL football guy. So he's this big strapping guy. He's terrified. And these things follow them. Craft, UFOs, and orbs follow them for at least a half an hour, if not longer. And we'll be bringing you that in the not too distant future. Look, why do I talk about this? Why am I on KGRA? Because UFOs are real. They're burgeoning, not going away. Fox News had a report, and I've talked about this before. Fox News had a report where UFO sightings have reached an all-time high. What are we supposed to do with that? What are we supposed to do with information like that? You go back to 1950, the month of December. The reason why I pick out that's the year I was born. December 1950. One UFO sighting. One UFO sighting. So now we've got UFO sightings that have gone through the roof. Absolutely through the roof. And that's what we need to take a look at, folks, because it's not going away. And yet most people won't discuss it. Most people are afraid to discuss it. They're afraid of the ridicule. They're afraid of the, you know, eyes rolling around in the head kind of look, oh my gosh, you know, what have you been smoking? So that just gives us an idea of the film, The Watchmen Chronicles, In Their Own Words, UFOs Are Real. Real quickly, a political guide to Chelsea Manning. First of all, why do I care anything of what Chelsea Manning has to say about anything? But she is the darling of the left. And a word to transgenders, you should do some homework and talk to some of the transgender people who lived as the opposite sex for a number of years, were suicidal, and then got the thing reversed. The problem is, like with Bruce Jenner, he's already had his plumbing altered, cut off, castrated, his penis reversed, so to create an artificial vagina. You can't undo that once it's done. And I'm willing to bet that within 5 to 10 years or sooner, he more than likely will regret his decision. But I don't know. I don't have a crystal ball here. I have no idea. I don't wish the man any ill will. I don't wish Chelsea Manning any ill will. The problem is, a person can take all the hormones in the world. They can have the appearance of a woman or change from a woman to a man, whatever. But their DNA will always come back with the DNA that they were born with the genetic identity they were born with, either male or female. So all the hormonal stuff, all the makeup, all the pantyhose, you know, all the testosterone for women who are trying to become men and remove their breasts, it's not going to change anything. So Chelsea Manning, who was incarcerated, and Obama let her loose, to the consternation of many people, is trying to tell us that tradition is fascists. Imagine a world without borders, police, or prisons. And this is the cry of the Antifa mood. This is how loony the whole thing has gotten. People like Chelsea Manning, if I asked her, do you know about the gulags? Do you know about what Pol Pot did to the Cambodians? Do you have any idea of when a communist regime takes power, millions die? Millions die. That you can't have a world without borders. It won't work. Why? Because of the depravity of human beings. Because of the depraved nature of human beings. Because the moment you have borders that are open, you've got a radical wing in Islam, like ISIS, who just want to kill all the infidels. So what do you do with that? That's why it doesn't work, Chelsea. That's why it doesn't work. And these people that want the Constitution torn up and thrown away, these people that are telling us that tradition is a bad thing, then tell us what we should replace it with. A world without borders? That's not going to work. A world without police? Then the next time you get in trouble, who will you call? Who will you call? Without the police, if all the police right now magically disappeared and went away, within 48 hours, you would have total anarchy all over this country. Why do you think the police are there in the first place? Obviously, Manning has no clue about any of this. That's why, I was on a radio show a while back, and this guy was saying, you know, LA, people are basically good-natured and you know, good. Human beings are basically good. And I just retorted with a simple question. I said, do you have a police force in your and where you live? And the radio host thought for a moment and said, yes. I go, why do you think they're there? And there was dead silence. And that proves my point. There's a police force that is there because the heart of mankind is deceitfully wicked. Who can know it? That we are depraved human beings in need of a savior. You might not like to hear that. That might make you squirm in your seat. And frankly, I hope it does. And if it makes you squirm in your seat, you have to ask yourself, why am I squirming? Because it's true. And all the yoga and all the drugs just mask it. Just mask the depravity. Take a good hard look at yourself, folks. And stop and think. Manning's telling us a world without borders, police, or prisons. So what do you do with someone who rapes and kills your daughter? Let them go? Gather around, hold hands, and sing Kumbaya? Have a candlelight vigil? What do we do with that? All I can say, folks, is I've never seen the world this tumultuous, at the precipice of a nuclear confrontation. Think North Korea here. Think the Iranians. Think the Pakistanis. I mean, anything can happen, and nothing would surprise me. Meanwhile, UFO sightings, all-time high. Real quick before I go, the Fatima movement behind me, I'm sending it out to the duplicator tomorrow. You will no longer be able to buy at $5 off instead of $20, it's $15. After Friday, the price goes up $20. We'll be shipping probably the second week in September. I'm excited about it. It's a little over an hour long. It is a hard-hitting expose of the so-called miracle of the sun. Was it a miracle of the sun, or was it something else like, in my opinion, a UFO? That's all the time I have for tonight. Sorry about the family emergency with the water tank spilling out water all over the floor. More money goes to the plumber. So that's just the way things are. Thanks for listening, folks. I'm your intrepid host, L.A. Marzulli. Remember, I'll see you on the air or in the air. Good night, everybody.

The producers of this film realize that this work may be deemed controversial, even before watching what it will reveal. We want to state here that we are not going to disparage anyone's belief system on any account. That is not our intention. That being said, millions of people gather at Fatima every year making pilgrimages there. Millions of Muslims encircle the Kaaba stone in Mecca. Hindus celebrate Guru Puja. Buddhists worship at thousands of temples. People have the right to believe what they want to, and we respect the rights of those that may have different beliefs than we do. Thus, while this film is about the events of Fatima, which happened 100 years ago, we will focus primarily on the phenomena of October 13, 1917, which has become to be known as the Miracle of the Sun. You will hear from a variety of scientists, scholars, theologians, historians, researchers, and others who will weigh in on the events of October 13th. We will present the facts, mostly taken from the 1917 original documents, an interrogation of the many witnesses who were present at Fatima.

0: Big Brother, mainstream media, government cover-ups. You want answers? Well, so does he. He's Alex Jones on the GCN Radio Network. And now, live from Austin, Texas, Alex Jones.
1: Well, I've been warning you about it for at least 5 years. All terrorism that we've looked at from the World Trade Center to Oklahoma City to Waco has been government actions. They need this as a pretext to bring you and your family martial law. They're either using provocateur Arabs and allowing them to do it, or this is full complicity with the federal government. The evidence is overwhelming to bring you up to speed on what's happened. At 8:50 a.m. EDT, plane hits World Trade Center. 9:20, FBI says at least one plane hijacked. 9:30 Eastern, second jet crashes into World Trade Center. Plane hits Pentagon. 9:40, federal officials said a U.S. airplane has hit the Pentagon. The crash comes nearly an hour after two planes hit the World Trade Center building. All U.S. buildings in Capitol Hill evacuated. 10:13, 10:15, World Trade Center South Tower collapses. 10:20, report explosion at Capitol. 10:30, U.S. congressional leaders, top cabinet officials moving to secure facilities. 10:30, anchor, another hijacked plane reported 20 minutes south of Washington, D.C. Second tower north collapses. Hijacked plane crashes south of Pittsburgh, PA. Officials investigating at another hijacking with a plane headed towards D.C. And 10:45, all federal buildings in D.C. have been evacuated. So, and then we're told other planes are in the air. They're finding bombs at schools. We don't know how many of these reports are accurate. We know the two planes have crashed into the World Trade Center. Both columns, both buildings with 50,000-plus people in them have collapsed in the last hour. We did a simulcast with the Derry Brownfield syndicated program. We had Jim Wright on, who's a family friend of mine who lives out in Fredericksburg, Texas. He's in investment banking and leasing and was in the building right next door to the World Trade Center towers, the One World Trade Center towers, as they're now called. Piles of dead bodies everywhere, body parts up to six blocks away. The buildings are absolutely leveled. He was right there in the midst of it. This is pandemic. This is one of the biggest stories of the last century and now into the 21st century. We're going to have Dave Unkleis and Joyce Riley joining us, other Genesis hosts, one of which lives in New York. But we have an eyewitness coming up after this break if his cell phone holds, Jim Wright. We also have a landline for him, but landlines aren't working too well. There are massive phone line and digital phone line disturbances across the country. We're having trouble connecting via ISD in line to Liberty Works Radio Network based in Maryland. Are we connected with them yet? We will continue to bring you all of this information. I know we're carried by a lot of stations that don't normally carry the show because they know that I have been predicting this for years. If you go to Infowars.com, you'll find some interesting evidence there. The story from back in April out of the Baltimore Sun, where the Joint Chiefs of Staff were caught wanting to blow up civilian airliners, attacked the Marines at Guantanamo Bay using an army company disguised as Cubans, bomb Washington, D.C. We have the James Bamford story, best-selling author, former 2020 executive with the CIA and NSA documents. The feds wanted to blow up civilian airlines, wanted to bomb Washington, wanted to shoot people in Miami as a pretext to invade Cuba in 1962. That is on Infowars.com, mainstream, but Kennedy said no. 6 months later, his head was blown off. We have become a different society in 2001. Back in 1993, it was in the New York Times, October 28th, that the feds trained the bombers, trained the drivers, cooked the bomb, and allowed that bombing to go forward. They got caught because one of the informants recorded the FBI telling him to let the bombing go forward because he was worried about being framed for it. What am I saying? I'm saying who stands to gain from this? Who has the motive? Who can bring you martial law and destroy your freedom? The government. It's not our government. Stay with us.
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1: All right, ladies and gentlemen, in the last hour I was on with Derry Brownfield, who will be joining us a little bit later in the show, syndicated talk show host. We talked to Jim Wright, one of my family friends, who is an investment banker who lives in Fredericksburg, Texas, but lives half the year in New York. He was in the building, one of the banking centers right next door to the World Trade Center towers when the first jet slammed into it this morning. Then another one slammed into it. He was there as the towers collapsed, dead bodies up to six blocks away, arms, legs, you name it. Another hijacked plane crashed south of Pittsburgh, PA. Officials investigating it, another hijacking with the plane headed towards D.C. They are declaring a THREATCOM level Delta, the highest military threat. Under THREATCOM Delta, they are loading the nuclear bombs onto the planes. The missiles are ready. Everybody is buzzing around in the streets like bees. Radios and televisions are on. People are absolutely focused into it. We haven't seen something of this magnitude since the Kennedy assassination back in 1963. We were able to get Jim via his cell phone there on the scene amongst all of the carnage. We should be praying for the dead and dying and praying for this country and that God heal this land, this modern Babylon that would create something like this. I'll tell you the bottom line. 98% chance this was a government-orchestrated controlled bombing. I've been telling you this was going to happen. Just 2 weeks ago, I put the call out again for Operation Expose the Government Terrorist. We are not anti-government. We are anti-corrupt New World Order system that is taking control of our government every day. I read news stories where they were telling you that we were going to be hit by terrorists, that it was going to happen anytime. Give up your rights. They've been telling us we're going to get hit by anthrax, we're going to get hit by smallpox. The AP reported on a secret meeting with the Joint Chiefs of Staff, the heads of the media, with fake newscasts they produced back in June, where they predicted 1 to 4 million dead from anthrax. Martial law was the term used. I'm not saying this is going to happen, but they've been preparing for it, and they have been saying it's going to happen. Repeat, they plan to blow up airlines and bomb Washington in 1962. Joint Chiefs of Staff documents confirmed by the Baltimore Sun and James Bamford, retired 2020 executive who's been on this show. Oklahoma City was a government bombing. We've proven that with General Benton Parton, former head of Air Force Weapons Development, on this show. We have also proven it with Dr. Frederick Whitehurst, former head of the FBI Crime Lab, Hoppe Heidelberg, grand juror. We know Waco was a government action, and only government stands to gain from this horrible event. Only the police state. Now, we have Chris McCarsky, who is a Genesis broadcaster and who lives in New York. Going back to Jim Wright, eyewitness, family, friends that I know personally. Jim, tell us where you work, what you saw, and basically run down for this audience exactly what developed this morning at 8:50 a.m. when the first plane slammed into the South World Trade Center. Go ahead, sir.
2: Sure, Alex. I was at that time in the World Finance Center, directly across the street from the World Trade Center, between the World Trade Center and the Hudson River. We heard a shock, 10 till 9 or so. I actually saw walls vibrating in some of the neighboring buildings, heard a noise that sounded like cherry bombs followed by almost like a dump truck dumping gravel sound.
1: Yeah, this is not a B-23 in World War II in fog crashing into the Empire State Building.
2: No. This the plane that we saw looked like a full-size passenger plane, not necessarily a big wide body. Although,
1: what color was the plane?
2: All I saw was like a flash of white, Alex. Just barely caught the glimpse of, I'm not even sure if it was a fin section or the tip of the wing, but
1: watching the footage of a passenger plane, a medium-sized passenger plane, slamming into the World Trade Center and exploding out the other side, that was so surreal. What was it like to see it with your own two eyes,
2: it's
1: Jim?
2: It was slow motion. It's like a movie. It's like reading a techno thriller. You just can't believe something like this really, truly can happen.
1: Jim,
2: I guess the perfect word.
1: Absolutely. We appreciate you joining us, and I know your family is very happy in Fredericksburg that you're alive and listening right now on 91.7 FM. What exactly developed after the second plane slammed into the building?
2: Well, we got out and went to the riverside to catch a ferry. We still saw several more bodies come out. We got across the river, and we were watching the buildings. suddenly, at One World Trade Center, you could hear the shock. It looked like an explosion or things blowing out from around the 70th or 80th floor all the way around the building. And the building just dropped straight down. It was, the building was literally gone within 5 seconds. I mean, Alex, I used to be a structural engineer, and I've watched buildings implode. It was the most perfect implosion I've ever seen in my life. It came straight down in one monolithic piece.
1: Now, you were a structural engineer. How could fire in the upper floors, you say one plane hit about the 100th floor, the other hit about the 75th floor, how does that cause a building to completely collapse?
2: I don't believe it does, Alex. I mean, looking at the way the building came down, it looked like there was charges up around the 70th, but I just got to believe there was also charges at the base of the building.
1: Okay, sir.
2: And to bring something down that fast, I mean, one of two things have to happen. It either, the charges have to be so perfectly placed, I mean, engineered, or there has to be so much there that it just obliterates everything.
1: Jim Wright, this
2: I
1: is like a,
2: go ahead, Alex.
1: This is like a bad nightmare. I know you're familiar with what I do. I have produced a film showing the feds removing unexploded bombs from the columns at the Oklahoma City building that was blown out.
2: Right.
1: Obviously not blown in. This is government. What you have just told us, sir, I saw those buildings collapse. You were right there. I was watching it on the news. They wanted massive death. So you're saying, as a structural engineer, you are witnessing this. It is collapsing. And then both the structures only placed charges are so precise. Is that what you're saying?
2: That's the way it appeared to be, Alex. And I'm not a PE, a professional engineer, but I studied at the master's level and I degreed. And they were just perfect implosions, both of them.
1: Yeah, it just totally
2: the second
1: collapsed.
2: The second building came down a little bit slower. If the first one took 5 seconds, the second building took 10. The corner, outside corner column stayed up for a bit, but then just because of lack of stability, they came down also.
1: So you're telling me, sir, again, exactly what's your job there at the World Financial Center?
2: Well, I'm a financial analysis with one of the accounting firms, one of the big five accounting firms, and I've been out of engineering for close to 20 years.
1: So, I
2: want to qualify what I'm saying.
1: I understand, but still, we've all seen buildings get blown up on the news in Las Vegas when they're getting rid of them, how they collapse symmetrically, and this was one of the most symmetrical collapses I've ever seen, but then it was obscured by smoke. What did you see there? Where were you on the ground when the first tower collapsed, Jim?
2: I was across the river, across the Hudson River, about a block from the waterfront, but we had a perfect view of everything. I would say this is about a mile and a half away from the World Trade Center site. Now I'm sitting on the back of my boat in a marina at the Statue of Liberty Park, and I'm still about a mile and a half from the site.
1: Now we have the top third and the top halves of these buildings burning, and suddenly they just collapse. They're steel reinforced. You would think that they would just lean over to the side or fall over, not completely collapse.
2: That's exactly what you would think, Alex. You would have thought they would have come down somewhat slow, that they would have bent, they would have distorted.
1: Jim, you know I say the Fed blew up Oklahoma City. Do you see how the government could stand to gain to bring us a police state from this happening?
2: Alex, I'm not even going to go there. I have no opinion on that. I'll just tell you the facts I see. And
1: well, how would
2: I'm not going to speculate who did this or anything like that. That's way beyond my knowledge base.
1: Hitler burning the Reichstag as a pretext to declare martial law.
2: Pardon me?
1: Hitler burning the Reichstag as a pretext to declare martial law?
2: Yeah.
1: Well, I've been predicting this for 5 years. I'm just so glad that you're alive. Have you had a chance to talk to your wife?
2: Yeah, I have, Alex. As far as I know, you know, all the people I know got out, and we're just, you know, we're very thankful we're not a victim.
1: Well, Jim, we've got a break again. I want to ask you questions about what happened after the two buildings collapsed, the carnage, what authorities were doing. Can you stay with us for 10 more minutes?
2: Sure, Alex.
1: All right, we're talking to Jim Wright. My good buddy Kevin Booth, his sister is Mr. Wright's
2: wife,
1: and I've enjoyed many good dinners and out there at Fredericksburg with him. It's just amazing. And then we'll go to Jerry Brownfield.
3: Hey folks, Alex Jones here, and I wouldn't have believed it myself if I hadn't seen it with my own two eyes. 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
3: 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That number again is 888-253-3139. Big Brother's afraid of this documentary. Order it today and spread the word.
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1: Securities, commodities have stopped trading globally. Stuff is going absolutely nuts on the stock markets from China to London. It's just pandemic insanity financially. We have Derry Brownfield, syndicated broadcaster, on the line. I know Derry will hold right there because I want to get his studied analysis of all of this as well. We have other listeners in New York that will be able to come on the show. We have an eyewitness on right now coming up, financial news for you, which is really central to all of this. Jim Wright, you're in the whole financial sector, working at some of the highest levels of this. Talk about what was housed in that World Trade Center and how you think this will affect the markets, and then, of course, continuing with what you saw after the two towers collapsed.
2: Sure. Obviously, everything is just going to shut down. I don't think any of the buildings, even around the Trade Center, will be able to open for quite a while. It's still hot here. Everybody has the air conditioning systems on, so they're drawing tremendous amounts of smoke and debris into the buildings. Back when the Trade Center was bombed, I know it was weeks that it took to just get, you know, all the smoke damage and debris damage out of the surrounding buildings.
1: How many blocks did that did the collapse of the buildings create? I mean, it looked like it was stretching for 100 blocks.
2: As far as the actual blast, there's no way I could tell from my vantage point.
1: You were right there in it, so they collapsed.
2: I was across the street, because there are so many tall buildings around, you know, you really can't see more than a block away.
1: Where are you now, Jim?
2: Alex, I'm across the Hudson River, near the about half a mile from the Statue of Liberty, and about a mile and a half from the Trade Center site.
1: What are the authorities doing?
2: It's just solid sirens everywhere. On this side of the river, they're just trying to move people away from the river. A lot of ferries and various emergency vehicles or boats are bringing people into our marina to load onto ambulances. I don't know if they're picking people up from the sides or out of the water. I haven't been down to that.
1: How many people worked in the Trade Center? I'm told it's at least 50,000.
2: We were speculating between 40 and 50,000.
1: And if both buildings collapsed, do you have any idea how many people got out?
2: I don't. People tend to start the day, I mean, maybe it's fortunate, people start the day a little bit later here just because of the time zone we're in. And so you do have a lot of people that are still pulling into work after 9 o'clock, between 9 and 10. So the fact that it was at least before 9 should be helpful. One thing I'll point out is, you know, just looking at the amount of time between the time the planes hit and the time that these buildings were imploded, however that was brought about, in one hand, it was almost like they were giving people time, what people could be evacuated, civilians, to be evacuated. But it seemed like it was about 45 minutes, which also seems like...
1: It was almost like they were giving them time to evacuate. Again, degreed in the structural engineer area, you're saying it was the most beautiful implosion you've ever seen, and of some of the biggest buildings in the world.
2: Absolutely. It was perfectly engineered as far as the way it came down. But, you know, when you think about the amount of time that passed between the initial hit and the implosions, it almost appears that if it was designed to maximize the number of emergency personnel that would be affected, because, you know, as you're bringing civilians out, you're shipping tactical emergency personnel into the building, and it just seems like this was engineered in a lot of ways.
1: Well, I think it's safe to say now that I'm going to cancel the Janet Reno protester. It may still go forward in Waco tomorrow or 2 days from now. Jim, what were you feeling? I mean, what was going through your mind as the plane, the second one, exploded out the other end of the building at about the 75th floor, and then they collapsed, and now watching all of this bedlam?
2: Oh, it was just the thought that this is not an accident or a building failure. This is a deliberate act of sabotage in some form. This whole area is a target, and the thing to do is just to leave the building calmly while everybody else in the building is also behaving calmly.
1: And we don't want to forget the Pentagon has been hit by a large aircraft in Pennsylvania, right outside Pittsburgh. It slammed into the international airport there. This is massive. We will continue to bring you late-breaking news. Jim Wright, bodies. How many bodies did you see?
2: I saw four or five, I guess, on the ground that they hauled off early on. Over the course of time, I probably saw another eight bodies come out of the buildings, out of the upper floors.
1: Jumping out of the buildings or being blown
2: out? Well, some were smoldering and just dropped like sacks of cement, so I presume they were dead or out of it. Other ones were flailing.
1: Jim, stay with us for one more quick segment, then I want to check in with you throughout the day. We really appreciate you. Gary Brownfield is coming up, and then some financial news.
0: We're on the march. The Empire's on the run. Alex Jones and the GCN Radio Network.
1: All right, ladies and gentlemen, the two aircraft slammed into both the World Trade Center towers. They have collapsed. A lot of deaths there on the ground. We should be praying for everyone. We have another plane smashing into the Pentagon. Part of the structure has caved in, is being reported. Another one slammed into the Pittsburgh, PA airport right outside town, their international airport. This just in, U.S.-Canada, Mexico borders have been sealed. That is martial law, ladies and gentlemen. We have three streams now available on the Internet, record listenership there, obviously, people trying to get the truth and the information. And we're on two global shortwave frequencies. We're about to go back to Jim Wright, our eyewitness, and then we're going to get to Gary Brownfield and Ted Anderson with the financial news. Everybody, bear with us. Let's quickly go to John Stadtmiller for an announcement that we're broadcasting to the military right now on an emergency frequency, not just on our AM and FM transmitters. We're on a licensed military transmitter. Go ahead, John.
7: Yeah, Alex, we are going to maintain the 12172 for our Genesis audience. We're not going to switch gears. Initially, we thought it might be a good idea to switch for the military from the 12172 standard shortwave broadcast to the upper single sideband. And for the sake of our listeners, we are not going to do that. David France provided an emergency transmitter on 9.320 on upper single sideband, and he will continue broadcasting on that frequency.
1: John, 30 seconds. You're coming up for 2 hours after me today at 2 o'clock Central. Your analysis of this. I think we can tell who's behind it. You just heard Jim, who's got a degree in engineering, saying that thing was brought down beautifully with precision.
7: It definitely was, and this is an orchestrated thing. Ironically, they waited till both the House and the Senate was back in session to do this. There is some word, of course, the U.S. financial markets have been closed. The Mexican border is now being sealed off. All of the U.S. air traffic, all the airports around the country are being shut down and evacuated. So FEMA you have not heard anything out of FEMA, but what I have heard, and I need to confirm this, that FEMA had been brought up on alert before the first plane hit the tower in New York City.
1: As usual, and local news is reporting they're evacuating government buildings here in Austin and talking about troops on the streets. I heard that on KLBJ, John. We'll continue to bring people breaking news. Check back in with us in the next 2 hours. Thank you, John.
7: Thank you, Alex.
1: All right, 9320. Let's go back to Jim Wright. Jim, I appreciate you holding. Any other key points as an eyewitness there working at the World Financial Center as this developed today?
2: Sure, Alex. I mean, to look at the skyline now, it's like a kid's had its teeth pulled out. I mean, it's just the most bizarre thing to see the New York Lower Manhattan skyline without those two towers. Right now, I can tell you a third building that's across the street from the old towers, it's also in the World Trade Complex, is on fire. It's about a 50, 60-story building. I can see fire through the windows on about halfway up the building around the 30th floor. The whole side of the building smoking on the side.
1: So we now have a 50 to 60 story building on fire as well. Do you know the name of that building?
2: It's one of the World Trade Center buildings. It's probably like World Trade Center 5 or World Trade Center 6, something like that.
1: Unbelievable. Will you be available at this number for another update in the next hour?
2: Yeah, it should be, Alex.
1: We'll just get a little 5-minute update from you throughout the day, Jim Wright. Again, any other information the listeners need to know?
2: Just be careful, because who knows where this is going to happen next.
1: Yeah, and imagine
2: just keep your eyes open.
1: It's
2: just unbelievable.
1: Imagine the pretext for control. I mean, you think there'll be a call for us to give up some of our rights for safety?
2: Well, I don't know. I don't know what is all going on right now, except, you know, they've shut down the airports. We only have one network television station that we can see here, which is up around Channel 68.
1: Wait a minute. They've shut down the networks?
2: Well, I think it's because all the antennas were on top of the Trade Center.
1: Oh, my goodness. Yeah, those giant TV antennas.
2: So we can only get one network television right now. It's one of the Spanish stations. The NBC affiliate just brought, you can barely in the fuzz see that they're broadcasting a still, kind of a still photo with, you know, no backup.
1: Unbelievable. So there is an eyewitness now, a mile and a half away, you see World Trade Center Building 5 or 6.

0: Pittsburgh?
1: Yeah, that, and maybe walk down by the water, see if I can help out any, if they need emergency boats or anything.
0: All right. Oh, because you've got your boat there.
1: Yeah.
0: All right, Jim. Thank you.
1: Take care, guys.
0: There you have it. And when I tell you that I know Jim, that's just to confirm that I know this individual. They have a summer home in Fredericksburg, and that's I've been out of their place many times. And there is Jim actually on the scene, an eyewitness we can confirm, and a structural engineer degreed in it, doesn't practice it, watching those buildings collapse with military precision. This is amazing. Let's go to Derry Brownfield, syndicated radio talk show host, who will graciously allow myself and others on the air. Then we'll have check-ins from Joyce Riley and Dave Von Kleist, as well as Ted Anderson coming up here in about 5 minutes. Derry, thank you for holding, sir. You've been covering this stuff for years. You know I've been on your show predicting this, warning people. I put out press releases on it that this was going to happen and that a police state would arise. What is your take on all of this, Mr. Brownfield?
2: But you know, Alex, believe it or not, it did not shock me very much when all this happened today. And the reason is because, and my listeners have heard me say this hundreds of times, I've read the back of the book. We pretty well have an idea of what's going on. We know, in fact, we know what's going on. I have a little interesting information here that I did not have when I was on the air with you earlier, or when you were on my show earlier today. But my original plan today was to talk with Charlotte Eiselbert, and I called her. She was one of the individuals that didn't know a thing about this until I contacted her, and I said, well, we need to change our programming. And she just called back a moment ago, and she said that her husband has a friend that's a Belgian businessman. And he says that all of Europe is full of the news that two men with Belgian passports entered into Afghanistan and killed bin Laden 2 days ago. He says this is all over Europe, but not here in the United States. Had you heard anything about that?
0: Yes, last night on local cable, in fact, I'm going to get that, Greg Erickson, one of my associates, was covering that, and I'm so used to seeing all this, I didn't even cover it last night. We become so, come on from 9 to midnight Central, we become so conditioned to all of it. In fact, Violet, bring me that, please. Derry, what do you think about them sealing the Canada and Mexican border and declaring civil emergency, which they've done? They now have it at THREATCON Delta, the highest military readiness, nuclear warheads have been loaded on the planes. Cruise missiles are loaded into the B-52s. The missiles are activated. The center of government has moved to an underground secret installation. They won't tell us where. Bush is airborne right now on Air Force One. They could be nuking somewhere in the Middle East any time now. What do you see coming up?
2: I have no idea, but you mentioned the borders being closed, and I heard you say earlier on your show that that definitely is martial law. For whatever it's worth, this came from Missouri's governor just moments ago. Governor Holden in Missouri has placed the state National Guard, the state Highway Patrol, and the Capitol Police on heightened alert. Now, he goes on to say, all high-traffic areas in the state have been placed under federal alert. Now, I don't know what that means. I don't know what federal alert.
0: This is under FEMA command. That's what I got on the local news. They're going to have troops out. The whole nine yards. I reported last Friday, Derry, that the Austin police are being trained to drive city buses on pickup routes for citizens. I actually talked to two of the top trainers at Capital Metro, the bus authority, the transit authority. I also have one of their senior drivers on, and I talked, some of them wouldn't come on the air, some did, with the union. They have never seen or heard of anything like this. It's under some emergency directive over and above the union contract. This is some scary stuff, sir. And did you hear Jim Wright, who I know personally? You know, he's a wealthy guy, works for a big bank internationally, got an engineering degree.
2: He worked on the right side of the street today, didn't he?
0: Yeah, he was on the right side of the street today. My point is, he's a credible guy. He said those buildings were the most beautiful implosions. He said charges had to be placed on the columns. And Jim doesn't agree with me about this whole New World Order. Frankly, Jim is an establishment guy getting pretty rich off of it.
2: You know, I was just handed another news release. Evacuations nationwide were ordered at the United Nations building in New York, the Sears Tower in Chicago, the tallest skyscrapers in Boston, Cleveland, Minneapolis, Seattle, Space Needle.
0: God bless you, Paul. I'm sorry for screaming, everybody.
2: I don't know. Did,

0: Was I on Just the Animal?
1: You were on. They were just telling me that we're going to cease most of our commercials. And if local stations want to air theirs, go ahead.
0: Okay.
1: I was not ignoring you, Derry. They popped in.
0: No, that's fine. No, that's fine.
1: Austin,
0: I understand. I understand how this business works. But anyway, they've evacuated the UN building, the Sears Tower in Chicago, all the skyscrapers in Boston, Cleveland, Minneapolis, Seattle, Space Needle. In Massachusetts and Maine, most state employees were sent home and state buildings shut down. By the way, the governor in Missouri, and I happen to be in Missouri, they said all state offices would stay open today. In Louisiana, the state police urged petrochemical and pipeline companies to be on the alert. In California, Governor Gray Davis has convened a meeting of the State Emergency Council and requested heightened security in all state buildings. In Los Angeles, the police went on tactical alert and mobilized an anti-terrorist division.
1: Maybe they'll drive four black APCs from East Germany into a neighborhood and spray 14 houses. That'll save us from the terrorists. This is the point I've been making, Derry. The Chinese military has the Long Beach Naval Base. They have the Panama Canal. Russians were given 12 islands off the coast of Alaska by Clinton. But it's us that are the enemy with Grandpa's shotgun in the closet. It's moms in minivans. And out of this whole thing, we're seeing the end of America. You're going to see a police state like you've never seen it before after this. And only the global elite stand to gain from this, regardless of whether Bin Laden or the Easter Bunny did this. This is so sophisticated. Only the CIA or an agency of that power could pull that off. And we've got the British putting out misinformation right now. Derry Brownfield, what is your bottom line analysis? What's your gut level feeling on all of this? Who do you think's behind it?
0: Well, you know, as far as I can't name names and give telephone numbers. But as I mentioned earlier in this show, and I have said it thousands of times on the air, I read the back of the book. And I'm referring here to the Holy Scriptures. I tried to get Hal Lindsey on earlier this morning to see what he thought about it, and I couldn't reach him. But we know that we're going to have a one-world order, a new world government. We know it's coming. We know the Antichrist is in the wings, standing by.
1: Oh, yes.
0: Who he is, I don't know.
2: Please be aware that some of the programs you hear on Conspiracy Radio are from our archives. 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
0: He is, but he certainly does have the power to clean all this mess up and make it wonderful, so we will have peace, and that's going to be his pitch.
1: We're seeing the EU rise as the EU money flows into Europe, Eastern Europe, into Africa as the currency gold backed. The dollar began to plunge last week. Markets crashing all over the place, and suddenly the center of the world's financial system in New York literally collapses.
0: You see, I was surprised that it was the World Trade Towers, and that was it. I honestly have expected all of this time for New York to just disappear, and I go back to the scriptures that Babylon shall fall in one day. But, you know, maybe
1: well,
0: more
1: we know
0: coming.
1: Babylon
0: know.
1: Is the Federal Reserve financial system.
0: Is behind this.
1: Yes.
0: Well, the international bankers, yes.
1: Well, Derry, will you stay with us? Because I want to, speaking of the devil, speaking of the financial system, will you stay right there? I want to bring Ted Anderson up, who's got all the news wires there.
0: Right. Can I take about a two-minute break? I'm just going to lay the phone down, and
1: Derry,
0: I'll be right back.
1: We'll put you on hold and bring you right back up. Let's go to Ted Anderson, owner of Genesis Communications and of Midas Resources, who's put up with me screaming at him all morning. I am very upset about all of this. My testosterone level is flowing, just like yours are out there. Ted Anderson, God bless you, sir, for providing this network and a place for people to get accurate information. What's happening financially?
3: Well, obviously, there's a lot of crazy, mixed-up emotions going on in all the markets right now. With the World Trade Center, that is where gold and silver trades in the United States. It's the largest market for gold and silver, grains, anything that you see. If you ever went to watch, if you know anything about the futures market, that's where the futures market used to happen. And obviously, it is now closed, and it says that it'll close. Will not open until further notice, is what it says on the thing. The London gold market is going up. There's a lot of things that are happening right now. The silver market is right now at 432. It seems rather calm. But it's a big crapshoot right now. There's a lot of people that are very concerned. Of course, you know, what are the paper markets and how are they going to react to this particular?
1: And we know that those are the most speculative markets. Some of them leverage not 20 to 1, but 100, 150 to 1. This is pandemic. Ted Anderson, any other financial information?
3: Well, yeah. As a matter of fact, to give you a little bit of a brief update on what's going on in the precious metals market, because that's where I am. That's what we do here at Midas Resources. Most of my suppliers have shut down, and they said, we can't sell you right now. We've sold everything out, and we don't know where the markets are going to open up at. We got a few suppliers that are still open, but it's very amazing to me to watch this happen. I've never experienced this in the 23 years now that I've been in the business, where the markets have actually been shut down like this and won't open up until further notice.
1: And the borders are now sealed. Troops, federal troops, are taking control of downtown cities under security arrangements.
3: Well, obviously, Alex, a major concern right now is for the people that are sitting there in the paper wondering what's going to happen. They've got their life savings tied up, and here you have chaos. And hopefully the market stays stable and they can get out with reasonable cost.
1: Yeah, I'm told that there are already giant lines forming at the banks.
3: Well, there's a bit of a stampede going on here at Midas Resources. And if you've been calling in on the 800 number, please be patient. We've got a lot of people working them, but you will be taken care of. There's a lot of people that are looking to have gold right now with the market shut down. Obviously, in the United States, it's going to be much tougher to buy the stuff. Not every option is open to you anymore. So if you are calling in, do that. Just be patient.
1: Well, the EU is rolling out with a 15 to 30% gold-backed currency, and we have a fiat paper currency here. And the reason we can still buy cheap goods is because that dollar was the world reserve currency, fiat currency of choice. Now it is imploding. Ted, watching the World Trade Centers collide, what was it like for you? Was it surreal for you as it was for me to watch them implode like that?
3: Oh, it was, I tell you what, it wasn't a whole lot different looking than watching a building that's been, you know, demolition, a building where they blow them up and they implode.
1: That's what the engineer just said on the show.
3: Yeah, the only difference I can see with this one looked more like it was peeling apart like a banana. I'd like to see the damage that happened to the buildings that are surrounding it. My heart goes out to all the victims. It just makes me sick. You know, it really does. And it's hard for me to comprehend because I'm so far away. We have Chris Markowski who had called in a little earlier.
1: Ted, hold on 1 second. We are about to break. We're not running our ads. If you want to run yours.
3: We're not going into this particular ad here, so just keep right on going.
1: Yeah, just to let the stations know, if you want to break, go ahead. I don't think you probably would want to. Nobody else is. Ted, we're going to get Chris Markowski, who was right across the river from it, back on. We're going to have Jim Wright, who was in the building next door and got out, a family friend of mine. We're going to have others checking in. It's good to know that we're on an emergency military channel at 9320 right now, broadcasting to the troops. Ted, you know I've been predicting this, haven't I?
3: Yeah, you sure have been talking about it quite a bit, and there's no question about it in my mind right now. Whoever blew up the Trade Center, I don't know, but I know one thing for sure. It's just like the Oklahoma City bombing or when the kids were shot in the schools out there. There's always legislation to take away more American freedoms. Now, folks, think about that before you start supporting, you know, the effort. We do need to support our troops. Somebody is going to have to defend this nation. But let's keep a close eye on the New World Order.
1: Yeah, we're now getting information that it looks like that plane that was blown up at the airport outside Pittsburgh may have had terrorists on board and that it was taken out. We know F-16s are all flying around. We've got F-16s flying around above Austin right now to shoot down any planes. This is pandemic. And again, the Pentagon was attacked, the Pentagon on fire. Now a World Trade Center building, one of the sub-buildings, a 50 to 60-story building, our eyewitnesses report is on fire, ladies and gentlemen. And it doesn't, Peter Jennings, look like this is all rehearsed. Well, they did rehearse this just a few months ago, according to the Associated Press. And I have the script from Fox News, from Fox Television, from the Lone Gunman TV show about 4 months ago, the only Lone Gunman I ever watched. I told Violet, go to Fox's website, see if they have it. Now, Lone Gunman had a story where a secret government body had remote control 747s and were trying to crash them, ladies and gentlemen. This is unbelievable. Into the World Trade Center. Talk about throwing it in your face. The script of that show is posted on Infowars.com. Now, with the World Trade Center bombing in 93, repeat, October 28, 93, article in the New York Times admitted the feds trained the drivers, built the bomb, and let the bombing go forward. Mr. Salam recorded the FBI chief telling him to do it with FEMA. I mean, we have got the smoking gun on this one. Whether they use Islamic terrorists, no telling. This is from MSNBC breaking news. Bin Laden comes home to roost. His CIA ties are only the beginning of a woeful story. CIA. He was a CIA darling. His family sits on Iridium satellite board. Osama bin Laden is a minion of the New World Order. His family builds all of the military bases in Saudi Arabia. To this day, gets the contracts. He is a CIA boy. And here is MSNBC, New York, at the CIA. It happens often enough to have a code name, blowback, simply defined. This is the term that describes an agent, an operative, or an operation that has turned on its creators. Osama bin Laden, our new public enemy number one, is the personification of blowback. And the fact that it is viewed as a hero by millions of Islamic world leaders proves again the old image, the old adage, you reap what you sow. So here's MSNBC posted, bin Laden is a CIA asset. Ted, any comments on that?
3: Well, you know, it just drives me crazy with the stuff that I see in poll in this country, and it nothing surprises me anymore, Alex. But you know, the thing about this is, you know, I hate speculating. I like to see a little bit more evidence before I can step forward and say I think this is the place that's doing it. The thing that really concerns me, whether, like I say, whether if this is a terroristic attack from some other country, and whether if it's orchestrated by our government or not. The thing about it is the results are the same. We got to watch for the results.
1: Yeah, who stands to gain? Who has the motive? Who has been telling us that this is going to happen? Give up our rights? Who is training the police to drive buses on citizen pickups? Confirmed with bus company employees on last Friday night show that I did. Who is building FEMA camps? And who has been making the prediction I have that all of this would happen? I'm not saying George Bush even knows what's happening. I'm not saying the senators are behind it. I'm saying the intelligence agencies create these monsters, and they let the monsters bomb the World Trade Center in 93. That is not speculation. That was in the New York Times. And I've made a film. I've had General Parton on this show. I've had countless others, police detectives, who will tell you Oklahoma City was a government bombing. Now, I'm asking the people out there, if they nuke Iraq, or they nuke Pakistan, or they nuke Afghanistan, you're going to have this incredible nationalistic fervor. And it's going to sweep everybody into it. Anybody that doesn't go along with it is going to be an enemy. Well, so let me say now, I support this government. I support whoever they nuke. I support FEMA camps. I support the takeover. How's that? I can be on ABC Nightly News now, Ted.
3: Well, Alex, now, just using that as a thought, no, I just had one of the guys step in, and there's a lot of people that are calling in that are concerned about the markets and what's going on. We will be keeping you posted at MidasResources.com. If you do have some questions about it and what's going on and when the markets are going to be open and how your portfolio could be doing and how is this affecting it, you can call our representatives if you'd like. 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We'll keep you posted on what's going on. Alex, I got a lot of things that I've got to cover. You're doing a great job. Hopefully we can find a few more experts, a few more people that are in the field that are
1: all
3: looking
1: right
3: at it, and get them up here and let's get some explanation.
1: All right, Ted Anderson, thank you. And Ted has been in, he's all registered with every stock thing you can imagine in gold, and financial news is really what he covers. And I tune into the Midas Report from 4 to 5 Central today. We've got Derry Brownfield on the line. Derry, I appreciate you holding. He is the host of one of the longest-running talk shows in the country. How long have you been broadcasting on the radio, Derry?
0: Well, I go back to broadcasting all the way back to the early 1960s.
1: Have you ever seen anything this big or this bizarre since World War II?
0: Well, no, of course not. No one else has either. But as I mentioned earlier on your show, for those that are just now tuning in, perhaps, this really did not shock me. Now, when the first airplane we watched here on television is just as I was coming into work this morning, when the first airplane hit the Trade Center, you know, an airplane hit the Trade Center. When the second one did, I knew immediately what had taken place.
1: Well, absolutely. I would tell everybody, make sure you've got your cars full of gas. Make sure you've got plenty of food, those water filters. if the martial law stuff starts cranking up, I'm going to go over to my parents' house, grab my dad around the scruff of the neck and say, you're leaving the country and you're taking my little sister out of here now, who's 16 years younger than me and who's in high school. You're getting out of here and you're leaving now. You're going to Costa Rica now. And I'm going to stay here and I'm going to fight for this country, for the United States against Arab terrorists or anybody else. Jerry Brown, Phil, will you stay with us?
0: You bet I will.
1: All right. Infowars.com for all the updates and all the news. Pilot's got 50 articles posted, the newest analysis. Everything's shutting down, the borders, you name it. Martial law is here, and we're not going to let them get away with it. We'll be back in 60 seconds.
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5: Vlad Eisengrim, a.k.a. Scott McClellan, from Carnival Diablo, Canada's oldest, longest-running circus sideshow, traveling circus sideshow, under the Big Top, and it's coming to a town near you. You can go to carnivaldiablo.com, and he is also the man behind the paranormal show, theparanormalshow.net. And that tour is around as well, and it is coming to Occulticon 2019 up in Holstein, Ontario, in Grey County, September the 14th, Saturday, September the 14th, occulticon.com for tickets and information. And we should also mention, of course, DiabloManor.com, where you can go for a wonderful, well, first you'll tour the manor and see all of these things. The Hand of Glory, the bones of the Elephant Man. Do you still have the two-headed calf?
6: I do. That's actually my grandfather's very first freak that he ever showed.
5: Ah.
6: He, under a 10-foot by 10-foot black tent back in 1920, he only had one thing, and that was this wonderful two-headed calf that he had purchased from a museum in Peoria, Illinois. And basically, he built his carnival from the sales he made off of showing that two-headed calf.
5: Oh, wow. Amazing.
6: Yeah.
5: So we have to talk about, I hope you don't get tired of telling this story, Scott. It's one of my favorites.
6: Not at all.
5: You have, is this the one attraction that people ask you the most about, Waldo?
6: Yes, it's my most famous attraction. Basically, Waldo is a ventriloquist dummy that has a rather nefarious history. A very famous vaudeville entertainer named Harry Tomaney had gotten, finally, after years and years of working towards it, a big contract on the Lyceum Circuit. Now, the Lyceum Circuit is kind of like getting to do Broadway on the road. It's the big one. It's the big ticket. And he had decided to get a new ventriloquist dummy. He was a ventriloquist. He decided to get a new ventriloquist dummy made for that tour. And he commissioned the same gentleman that had made the dummy for Edgar Bergen, which was Charlie McCarthy.
5: Right, right.
6: So we know for a fact, just to, you know, say this right off the top, that the carver of the dummy was not an evil person, did not do anything bad or horrible in creating this dummy. Something else must have happened to it along the way. That being said, on his first night on the circuit, he was backstage, and they came to knock on the door, and they were like, 5 minutes, Mr. Tomaney, 5 minutes. And he didn't answer, but that was okay because he was probably just doing his makeup. But then they made another call. Mr. Tomaney, you're on. Mr. Tomaney, you're on. He didn't answer the door. They broke down the door and they found him on the ground, dead. The coroner's report stated that the fist marks on his body were the size of a 3-year-old child's fist. He was beaten to death. His dummy was then left to his daughter, who was about to be married that next year. Sadly, her and her soon-to-be husband died in a house fire, and one of the only things taken from the fire intact was the dummy.
5: Which is made out of wood.
6: Which is made out of wood. Now, the dummy was placed in the care of a vaudeville museum in the 1950s, because vaudeville had finally gone the way of the dodo, and TV was now king. And so this vaudeville museum showed it for 7 years, and after showing it for 7 years, the vaudeville museum exploded in a large gas fire, killing seven people. And the only thing taken from the rubble, once again, intact, was the dummy.
5: Wow.
6: And so now the dummy was basically placed in state with the American government. Now, if you remember the end of Raiders of the Lost Ark, there's that point where the janitor is moving the ark in a crate into a great big warehouse of crates,
5: right,
6: where it gets lost forever. Well, there is a place much like that in reality. And basically that's where Waldo sat in a box up until 1984. Whereas I caught wind, this was my very first acquisition, I caught wind through my grandfather that they were doing an auction. And I went to the auction because I had heard about the story of the dummy, and I bid highest, and I won Waldo as as my first artifact. Now, when I put him on show, originally in the Carnival Diablo, I chained him to a trunk filled with 400 pounds of lead shot. And that was for the public safety and mine. And I was always curious as to what made this thing kill everybody that ever owned it.
5: Right. I mean, we should point out, what's the body count now? So there's the Harry Tomei, the original ventriloquist.
6: His daughter and her soon-to-be husband. So there's two of them that died. And then there were seven people that died after that.
5: That's
6: so,
5: 10.
6: Seven, eight. Now, well, that's 10 people.
5: Wow. And what does he look like?
6: Well, the interesting thing about Waldo is you can take his wig off, and in the back of his head, if you open it up and look inside, it's almost like looking at a Swiss clock. There's over 200 working parts, and he's got like two winkers. His eyes go back and forth. His mouth, of course, goes up and down. But the most intriguing thing about him is the fact that he has a mechanical handshaker, which is really weird. So he can actually shake your hand.
5: Oh, wow. And doesn't he have human teeth?
6: Yes, thank you for bringing that up. Strangely enough, somebody over the years has taken out the little tiny strip of white wood that would have represented teeth on a ventriloquist dummy and replaced that with children's teeth.
5: Oh, my God, that's eerie.
6: Yeah. And I had an epiphany. I thought to myself, I've got to figure out how and why this thing is the way it is. So I invited a psychic out to the original Carnival Diablo space in 1992. And I didn't tell him what the problem was with any of my objects. I just said, there's something here that really bothers me. And he went walking straight to the Waldo exhibit and pointed at it and said, is this the problem? And I said, yeah, it is. And I said, can you tell me anything about it from what you're feeling? And he said to me that the ventriloquist dummy is made of bad wood. And I said, well, what's bad wood? I don't get it. And he said, basically, I believe that this dummy was carved from a hangman's tree.
5: Wow. And and then what is your theory, that it's possessed by every ghost that was ever hanged?
6: From every person that was ever hanged on that tree, now that spirit, that angry spirit, is within the wood. And so if there was 15 people that had been hung on that tree, then there's 15 angry spirits within the wood trapped there. And now they have a way and a means to move, thanks to this puppet-like body of Waldo.
5: Have you ever seen it move on its own?
6: Personally, I have not, but I can remember when we had it on show at the Old Space in Calgary, Alberta. I was doing my books one night when there was a sonic boom in the building, and these two guys came running from the back, and they were like, is that supposed to happen? And I said, what happened? Can you tell me what happened? They said, you got to follow us and just see this. So I went back to where the exhibit was, and there was around 65 people standing around the perimeter of the exhibit. And I said, what happened here? Because all of the other exhibits were on the ground. And they said basically what they had seen is the trunk that Waldo was chained to, which was filled with 400 pounds of lead shot, levitated around 3.5 feet off the ground and then came down full force, jarring everything off of the other tables in its vicinity. So he was trying to get out. That was one of the big ones. I've been told by many people that he's actually followed them, like his head's actually turned, and he's followed them as they walked down the aisle when he was on show on The World of Wonders, when I had him on tour.
7: Wow.
6: And again, there's nothing mechanical about this thing. It has to be manually worked. This is a ventriloquist dummy, not a robot. So it's like all these things are really kind of disheartening. But I have them right now chained and bolted to a shelf unit here in the Diablo Manor. And he's also hogtied. And he is one of the exhibits that people can see when they're here.
7: He's hogtied. Have you ever, would you ever untie him and use him like a ventriloquist dummy? Or
6: no. Good God, no. With the track record of this thing, I am going to say that thing's going to stay chained up forever. I bought, at the same time I bought Waldo, a thing called a belly demon. It's carved in wood. It's around 4 feet high, and it's 350 years old. It was from a belly tribe, and basically it was placed in front of a hut of the chief of the belly tribe. And the belly demon is much like a sentinel on a church, like a gargoyle.
7: Right.
6: And there's a little drawer at its feet, and what they would do is they would take in place the nail clippings and the hair of the chief inside that little drawer, close it, and that would imbue the actual statue, this belly demon, with his essence, his energy, so he would know who to keep care of. Well, when I bought that, which was about the same time I got Waldo, I placed my own hair clippings and nail clippings into that drawer so that it would guard me from the problematic little doll that I have, Waldo.
7: Good plan. Yeah. You have an insurance policy. All right.
6: In a weird way, yeah.
7: sit tight, Scott. We'll come back. More conversation with Vlad Eisengrim, a.k.a. Scott McClelland of Carnival Diablo and The Paranormal Show and Diablo Manor. Stay with us.
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7: All right, welcome back. Scott McClelland stays with us. 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So, Scott, you must be excited about Occulticon. That sounds like just the perfect venue for everything that you do.
6: You know, it's interesting. This is a brand new convention that's based around witchcraft, UFOs, lake monsters, Bigfoot, conspiracy theorists, basically everything that people are intrigued about in the world of the unknown. And that spans everything, like the world of the unknown. The Occulticon is really interesting because it delves into the dark magic. It delves into, of course, psychic ability. It's got some great speakers, including yourself, of course. And people like Steve Santini, who's had his own TV show and also is, he has a huge collection based on the Titanic. And that will all be on show. Plus, I'm sure that he'll have a plethora of stories to tell himself. All the people involved are some of the best people in the industry when it comes to the form of weird, strange, and bizarre things that they know. Like each one is a purveyor of that certain specialty, I guess you could say, like a person that knows about UFOs, that is what they know. That is exactly what you're going to go and hear about, and they're going to be able to tell you a lot about it because they actually are the best in the industry to be talking about it. This is not like a just a group of people getting together that just want to chat about strange things. This convention is bringing together some of the most interesting people on the planet to talk about the unusual, the bizarre, and the supernatural.
7: And what a great venue, because for people who don't know, Mythwood Event Grounds, it's like 61 acres.
6: It's like, gorgeous.
7: Yeah, it's camping. It's the highest campground in Ontario, and in terms of altitude. And, you know, there's a lake, there's a pond, there's a, Cayman Mythwood has created a stone circle, there, I guess, for, you know, druid ceremonies and so
6: it's
7: forth.
6: It's truly magical. Mm. And sadly, the Occulticon is going to be performing, like for that 3 days, the convention for the very last time there because Cayman's Mythwood,
7: yeah.
6: Campground is closing at the end of the season.
7: Yeah, yeah. So this will be people's last chance.
6: And I know that he has plans to take the Occulticon somewhere else after that in the future. But for those that are really interested in having a wonderful experience, they should go to the Mythwood campgrounds this year because this is the last chance they'll have actually experience Mythwood.
7: Right, and people can camp there for the full 3 days, or they can just stay for the day. September 13, 14, 15. And again, it's occulticon.com. I wanted to ask you, speaking of the occult, are you I won't say a fan, but are you keen on Aleister Crowley? I was going to say Aleister Crowley.
6: What are my thoughts? Well, I'm a practitioner of the occult, and Aleister was a very intriguing, eccentric, and charismatic character in the history of the occult sciences. I've been getting deeper into it as I've gotten older. Originally, in writing things like The Paranormal Show, I was much more interested in the pseudoscience of ESP and of telekinesis, which is the movement of objects with the mind and things like that. But now I'm actually much more interested in my own personal life in the ritual of magic. And so I've been actually doing a lot of rituals here at the Diablo Manor. When
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6: People are not around. Like, I'm actually, every time I have an audience here, when they leave, I do a house cleansing. I actually smudge my house, and I go through the whole ritual of cleansing it of any ill energy that may have been brought along with anybody that came through my door, because they're all strangers that are coming into my home.
7: Sure, sure.
6: Yeah.
7: I mean, Crowley was known as, I think they called him the Beast, and, you know, one of the most notorious people, one of them in history. Do you think he deserved that rap, or was he just sort of playing that role?
6: Well, I think he was very charismatic, and he definitely knew what the people wanted to hear and see. And he was definitely a bit of a megalomaniac when it came to like how he played out his life, much like Salvador Dali. Dali was art. Crowley was definitely the occult. I definitely don't, poo-poo and wrong him for doing that. I think that everybody has their own journey, and Crowley's journey had created such a fantastic, interesting history for the man that people are still talking about him, a half a century after he's died.
7: Right, right. Do what thou wilt is the whole of the law.
6: Yes.
7: We'll take a time out. We'll come back. And I wanted to ask you about Jack the Ripper, because his memory serves, you're a bit of a, I think they call you a ripperologist. Yeah. Can we talk about Jack the Ripper?
6: We can.
7: Excellent. All right. Scott McClellan stays with us. Carnival Diablo, The Paranormal Show, Diablo Manor. Back with more in a moment.
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7: Scott McClellan stays with us, the man behind Carnival Diablo, Canada's oldest and I guess only traveling circus sideshow. There's nobody else, right, doing this?
6: Not under a big top. There are variety show entertainers that sometimes get together and will actually do a small sideshow at a theater. But when it comes down to an actual touring circus sideshow, believe it or not, not only were we the ones that have been doing it for the past 27 years, but I've looked into it, and historically, before me, there was a period between 1992 and 1968 where there was nobody in Canada doing sideshow. And from 68 to 1920, the only other person doing sideshow was my grandfather.
7: There you go.
6: So historically in Canada, we are basically the sideshow family.
7: That's it.
6: That has kept it going.
7: Sideshow royalty.
6: Yes.
7: And as you mentioned earlier, you keep it faithful to sort of the 19th century, the Victorian era. What is it about the Victorian era that fascinates you so?
6: Well, this was a time period where science and religion were clashing. And so there was a strong fascination in the spirit world. And that was, of course, the advent of spiritualism. And people were very interested in seances, in contacting the dead, speaking to the dead through different devices such as Ouija boards, pendulums, slates, pretty well anything that could make them talk to the dead. And of course, again, their interest not only in speaking to the dead was also just in the dead themselves, because there was this new thing called photography, where suddenly they had this need to take pictures of themselves with their dead relatives before they were interred into the ground. And this was called memento mori. This type of photography. And it's rather morbid, but it was a piece of history that, you know, was a part of the Victorian time period. And you can still find occasionally in antique stores pictures of dead people with their relatives posed in some photo studio in the 19th century.
7: Yeah, they prop them up as if they're sitting there, as if they're still alive, but clearly they are not.
6: Practically, yes. It's
7: right.
6: Very strange.
7: And you mentioned spiritualism. Queen Victoria was also secretly very much into this as well, wasn't she?
6: Yes, it was a huge fad throughout England and North America. And it was astounding. Like, people would go out to see seances. They would go out and partake in wonderful like performances by people like the Davenport brothers, who would do a thing called the Spirit Cabinet, where they would be tied up inside of a closet-like cabinet on stage, which had been checked by the people from the audience. And they would manifest spirits, and violins would play, and plates would fly out of the cabinet into the air. And these people were tied up, so there was no physical way for them to have been doing any of this stuff. Really neat stuff, like the things that they created back then. And I extrapolate from that and try and pull that into the world that I'm playing in when I'm on stage.
7: You'll be performing with that, doing something like that at the paranormal show at Occulticon.
6: Yes, I will.
7: Ah, and will you be doing a seance?
6: Yes, I end the show with a seance, and hopefully there will be some poltergeist activity and other activity. It's a fascinating look at how a seance is actually produced and performed in front of an audience. I know that there is going to be another seance that will be taking place over the course of that weekend by some mediums, and that will be very interesting also. So there is a lot of really interesting things going on at the Occulticon to keep people on their toes and also very interested, because it's a fully immersive experience.
7: And I know that you're also fascinated with Jack the Ripper. And there are, you know, there's a sort of a community of people like yourself, and you're called Ripperologists.
6: Yes.
7: What you have some artifacts that are connected to that case.
6: Yes. Well, when you come to the Diablo Manor, I actually have a part in my show where I reveal these artifacts, and we try and solve some of the Ripper's crimes, because he killed 5 prostitutes in Whitechapel, England. Mary Ann Nichols, Annie Chapman, Elizabeth Stride, Catherine Eddowes, and finally Mary Jane Kelly. But Then he disappeared. And for a year, nobody heard of him. And then after about a year, in the new world they call America, at the Chicago World's Fair, over 12 more women were killed by the same modus operandi as Jack the Ripper. And historians believe that Jack maybe had fled the country and still had such an insatiable bloodthirst that he kept on doing what he did best and kept on killing in Chicago during the World's Fair.
7: Wow.
6: And during the course of the evening, I try and solve the rest of the case in Chicago in 1889.
7: Amazing.
6: And I use the artifacts that I've collected. I have actual photographs from the trial and from the archives on Jack the Ripper. And I, Annie Chapman, when she was found in Mitre Square in Whitechapel, England, dead, they found clenched in her fist 2 pennies and 1 halfpenny. And I have fortuitously gotten my hands on the 2 pennies and 1 halfpenny that she was holding.
7: Oh, wow.
6: So it's in my collection, yeah.
7: That's pretty macabre.
6: Yeah.
7: Now, what do you think? I think this came out earlier this year in the spring, mm-hmm. where they did some genetic analysis on, I think it was a shawl that was found on one of the victims, and they did some DNA testing, and now somebody thinks that they've solved the case finally, and they're pointing to a guy by the name of Aaron Kosminski. He was a 23-year-old Polish barber, and apparently he was a police suspect at the time. Have you been following that?
6: Yes, I have been. Mr. Kosminski could very well be the Ripper, although I think that we're never going to really know because, again, although that's where fingers are pointing right now, That was a long time ago, so I'm not sure if the DNA is really Kosminski's or if we don't know because James Maybrick was another man that they were looking at. Walter Sickert was another man they were looking at. These were Neil Cream. All of these people were really many people believed at the time that they could have been the Ripper, and they had even purported to be the Ripper. And there was these letters from hell, as it were, as they were signed, that were sent to the commissioner. And that alone, some people think that maybe those were fake just to create more of a mania attached to what was happening with the Ripper at the time. But other people believe that maybe he was just taunting the police with these crazy ass letters, where he would send a piece of the kidney of one of the victims, in the letter itself. Just really strange things that make you wonder, you know.
7: There was also the rumor that it was a member of the royal family. Do you remember that?
6: Yes, I do. And that I have a hard time with. I don't know if that's a possibility. It's definitely that would be a shocker if it were true, but a person of that high profile, I really don't think could be walking around Whitechapel, England. Whitechapel wasn't a very clean and great place to be in back in the 19th century. It was dangerous. It was the ghettos of London, you know. And believe it or not, at the same exact time that Jack was doing his killing, in Whitechapel, there was an itinerant showman showing John Merrick, the Elephant Man.
7: Oh, wow.
6: In 1888. It's true. And so it's kind of neat that that was happening at the exact same time.
7: It all ties together. Mm-hmm. All right. So, again, The Paranormal Show, and you can see it up close and in person at Occulticon 2019, September the 14th, up in Holstein, Ontario. Beautiful Mythwood campgrounds. Just go to occulticon.com. I'll be speaking there on the 14th as well. And rumor has it, Scott, we're going to be sharing a cabin.
6: I'm looking forward to that.
7: It's going to be a great time, a great time. There'll be some ghost stories shared around the campfire, I'm sure. Scott, always a delight. See you soon.
6: Thank you.
7: Scott McClelland, theparanormalshow.net, carnivaldiablo.com, diablomanor.com. My thanks to Owen Wolf and Ryan White. Back next week with Nick Bryant, journalist Nick Bryant, about the Jeffrey Epstein case, and Chris Newby on Lyme disease, a biological weapon? Mayhaps. All right, in the meantime, don't be afraid. There's nothing concealed that won't be revealed, and nothing hidden that won't be made known. What you hear in the dark, speak in the light. What I say in a whisper, proclaim from the housetops. Move over, Aphrodite, I'm coming home.

0: corporations, governments, and sometimes entire civilizations. What goes up must come down, and it lands on The Conspiracy Show with Richard Serrett from Zoomer Radio.
1: Welcome back. A few minutes remain with Grant Cameron on the line from Manitoba, renowned ufologist, and Victor Vigiani in studio from Zealand News Network. Victor was talking about his conversation with this PR person from the Air Force, and the Air Force's official position, Victor, is that they do not pose a threat, right?
2: To the national security of the United States, yeah.
1: Right. What do you think, Grant? Do UFOs pose a threat?
3: No. That's been every agency. They're going to play the threat card. That's because if you remember back to the Obama administration, Leslie Kane and John Podesta, campaign manager for Hillary, were playing the game then that the reason we need money to investigate UFOs is a threat to commercial airline. And I guess everybody in Congress just laughed at them. So they're going to play the threat card. They're going to say, you know, this is a national security issue. We need $50 billion. And first they're going to prove that it's for real. So you're making this move, and you've actually got some moves. I think they're going to get the money. You mentioned the media. You're not looking at the New York Times. You're looking at Tucker Carlson from Fox has caught this wind of this whole thing and is very interested. He's asked Donald Trump about it twice, and then he asked the head of intelligence for the Senate, Warner, because Lou Elizondo went on Fox and he said, we have crash saucer material. And Eric Davis, minutes later, said, and he's the one that wrote the notes, he said, 1,000% true. So they made this statement, and of course, Carlson asked the head of intelligence for the Senate, is this true? Do we have crash saucer material? And Warner said that's one of the four questions we're trying to get answered. So this may be days away from you have a the head of intelligence for the Senate stand up and say we got crash saucer material. I mean, it could be all game, set, and match.
2: Hasn't NARCAP been a major player in allowing pilots to come forward anonymously to do reports without threatening their careers in the airline industry? That to me has been something that I think the Senate needs to hear about, because I agree with you that UFOs are not a threat, but they do pose a danger in a situation where you've got an airliner flying at 35,000 feet and you've got an encounter with a craft of unknown origin coming at you. There may be no bad intentions on either one's part, but there is a danger in the sky about this. Now, if the Senate gets a hold of something like that, I mean, how would they play that card?
3: Well, they must have gotten that, because that was Hillary Clinton and Podesta and Pope and who's the other? There's four people working on this whole thing with Leslie Kane.
2: Blumenthal?
3: And they were pushing this thing in the government with the Obama administration. Mm-hmm. And it didn't go anywhere. That's where I think they made the move to say, we're going to do something different. They got this whole thing with the Italian helicopter being downed, sent to the ground and stuff like that. And they're playing more the real fear card, because Congress, I mean, you got to have something for them to hand over the money. They got to be convinced that this thing's for real. And then you need something where you're going to walk away with a lot of money that you need for research, and they'll play it up. You know, it could be Chinese, it could be Russian. If we don't figure it out, the Russians are going to figure it out. They're going to play this card of fear, whatever they can get to get the money. That's basically what it comes down to.
1: You know, I'm just thinking, someone who is probably the most likely to give this some coverage in mainstream media would be someone like Tucker Carlson.
3: Yeah,
1: Fox News.
3: He's all over it. I mean, he's really pushing, and he's got a big audience, and he can talk to the president, and this whole thing with the Senate, where I haven't heard what's going to happen, but when you have the head of intelligence for the Senate saying he's going to get an answer whether we got crash saucer material, he's going to face that question again. Did you ask the question? What's the answer? And it's game over. I mean, if he confirms that we've actually got a craft and bodies, and that was what the whole alien autopsy thing is about, is not so much about UFOs, because everybody, the ATIP's playing the game, well, it's, we don't know what it is, they're playing this whole stupid game. You get alien autopsy and you get a body on a table, then we start understanding what this is actually all about. this goes way beyond UFOs. This goes to beings and crafts and
2: propulsion systems.
3: Playing around, and we don't know what this thing is.
2: Yeah. Do you think that Tucker Carlson is purposely scratching the surface of this issue, or is he been given a mandate to go as deep as he wants? I find that a bit of a discrepancy in the way he covers it. He asks really good questions, but it never goes beyond the superficial at some point as to what it really means in terms of propulsion systems and potential abductions or alien bodies or whatever. He stays with the superficial all the time. Would that be his mandate, or does he?
3: Well, they may be reining him in from above, but you can see that he's got a bug. I mean, you very rarely do get a reporter who brings him in. Kimmel used to do that with his night show, where every that came on, he'd ask him about the UFO thing. Did you ever get briefed? Did you ever look for the documents, this sort of stuff? And I think it's just, my impression is he's just very interested in this thing. And he realizes that if he breaks this story, it's the biggest story of all times. And he's on it. And when you can talk to the President of the United States and, you know, his party is, you know, he's pro-Republican and his people are running the show, he can ask these questions and realizes that if at some point it unravels, I mean, he's the hero of the whole thing.
1: All right. Just give us a bit of a briefing on what you'll be talking about on Sunday, September 22nd at the Alien Cosmic Expo.
3: Okay, so I'll go a little bit through these two documents I've talked about, and then there's 26 more pages I'm going to release, which are notes from some top secret people talking in these meetings in 1985. I'm going to release that. And I will talk about the portal and the upport stuff, because what happened was the research that's being done at Skinwalker Ranch that everybody's heard about really had nothing to do with UFOs. There were really no UFOs there. It was all apportation material, manifestations, portals, this kind of stuff. And this is this whole idea that you can move stuff through walls, make stuff appear, reappear. And that was what the ATIP program basically was, is they were trying to figure out this whole military aspect of making stuff appear and disappear and going through walls. And so I'm going to talk a little bit about that. I think that's a big interest in the government, is to try to figure out this whole thing about portals, about moving from one point in space to another, and about being able to make stuff disappear and reappear in other spots.
1: All right. And Victor, you'll be moderating. Tell us, are you moderating a specific panel you'd like to tell us about?
2: Well, actually, the job that I have is introducing all the speakers and bringing things together and making sure that the clock is working all the time.
1: Excellent. All right. So that's one. You're the showrunner.
2: Exactly. And when I do that, I get my dibs in every once in a while, as you probably well know that I do.
1: Terrific. Okay, so let me just remind folks, Sunday, September 22nd, from 1:30 to 2:45, Grant Cameron will be speaking. He'll be speaking about these documents, and he'll also touch on new evidence that portals to other worlds exist, the link between consciousness and ET human contact, and again, Alien Cosmic Expo, September 21 to the 22nd, aliencosmicexpo.com for tickets and more information. Grant, thank you so much for your time. Appreciate it.
3: I appreciate it. Thank you, sir.
1: All right. Victor?
2: Mm-hmm.
1: In summing up, what do you think the potential impact of this Navy Admiral document could be?
2: Well, I know one thing for sure. If Grant Cameron is involved in it, along with the work that he did on the Rockefeller Initiative and the way that went, and I firmly believe to this day that that's one of the most important documents or set of files that he's done, this could be the next biggest thing that Grant has uncovered. And then whenever a person like Richard Dolan gets a hold of something like this, and when he speaks about it, I'm hoping that he'll address the issue at the expo coming up in September, that he'll address this. And I think Richard has a way of even defining it in a more political way than Grant might. And I think it's going to be something that's going to be a real shock to people to find out that it's gone to this depth at a corporate level, and that the United States government really is not in control of this issue at all.
1: You mentioned Richard Dolan. We should point out Richard will be following Grant Cameron on Sunday, September the 22nd, from 3 to 4:15. Richard will be speaking about U.S. government false flag operations and UFOs, of course. So I'm sure he will touch on these three documents. Grant Cameron, followed by Richard Dolan. How's that for a lineup? All right. Victor, thank you so much.
2: It's been a pleasure.
1: All right. When we come back, Scott McClelland, proprietor of Canada's oldest traveling circus sideshow, Carnival Diablo. He'll be here to tell us about that, the Diablo Manor, and of course, the paranormal show. Stay right here on the Conspiracy Show.

0: of you who stream us on YouTube. Just a reminder, no live stream tonight on YouTube. The live stream will resume the second week of September. However, the audio from this broadcast will be up on the YouTube channel within days. And again, the YouTube channel is Strange Planet, which you can access. 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It's all found at strangeplanet.ca. Now, just a quick programming note before we get rolling here with Vlad Isengrim, a.k.a. Scott McClellan. Coming up next week, journalist Nick Bryant will be here in the first hour to discuss the whole Jeffrey Epstein child sex ring story that is really just shaking not only Washington, D.C., but really the whole world to its core. Who knows how high this will go? And we'll get into the Lolita Express and the Lolita Island and who's involved and implicated, etc. Then, in the second hour, Chris Newby has a new book. It's called Bitten, The Secret History of Lyme Disease and Biological Weapons. She'll join me. Now, this book has gained tremendous currency as late of late because a member of the House of Representatives in Washington cited this book as sort of his inspiration into wanting to question the Pentagon, to hold a hearing and question the Pentagon whether or not, as to whether or not they weaponized ticks as a biological weapon, something, you know, many of us have sort of suspected for many, many years. Well, now we may get a hearing on that, and it's part in large measure due to Chris Newby's book, Bitten, The Secret History of Lyme Disease. She joins us the second hour next week. All right. Let's usher in the master of macabre. Scott McClellan has been creating productions based on the strange and bizarre. He was brought up on his grandfather's carnival, and Scott is preserving the secrets and carrying on the traditions passed down by his famous grandfather, Professor N.P. Luchuk. Scott's productions have been showcased on A&E, TLC, the National Geographic Channel, and CBC. And now, after more than a quarter century of touring with his own circus sideshow, Carnival Diablo, and filling theaters with curious patrons during the paranormal show, Scott has decided to open up his home, the Diablo Manor, for a special evening that embodies everything he loves, the 19th century, the supernatural, strange anomalies, freaks, ghosts, and cryptozoology. A great pleasure to welcome Scott McClellan back to The Conspiracy Show. How are you, Scott?
1: I'm very well, Richard. How are you?
0: Terrific, thank you. And looking forward to meeting you up once again up at Occulticon 2019, yeah, which is September 13th, 14th, and 15th. And you're going to be performing the Paranormal Show. Tell us about it.
1: Well, the Paranormal Show is a show based on paranormal activity live on stage. I basically will be on stage performing different feats that are tests of the supernatural: psychokinesis, retrocognition, telekinesis, mind reading, all of the things that basically people have always questioned about the paranormal will not be answered, but will be a part of the evening itself. And the fascinating thing about it is 75% of the show is audience participation. So the audience becomes totally involved and immersed in the world of the supernatural during the performance.
0: And which dates of the three are you performing?
1: I am performing, as far as I know, on the 14th, which is the Saturday.
0: Right, right. And I'll be speaking on the 14th. And Victor Vigiani, who just left the studio, he'll be up at Occulticon as well, presenting on UFOs. And Christian D. Cadieux from Paranormal Contractors will also be up there. But there's a Steve Santini has an amazing collection of artifacts from the Titanic and other shipwrecks. So Occulticon 2019 happening in Holstein, Ontario, which is in Grey County, this beautiful 61-acre, it's forested, there's lakes, ponds, plenty of camping, and cabins, and it'll be a great time. September 13th, 14th, 15th, you can go to occulticon.com for more information. All right, so let me ask you about living or growing up, really, on your grandfather's, touring with your grandfather's circus sideshow. How old were you when you ran away and joined the circus?
1: Well, we've got pictures of me at 6 weeks of age in front

0: of my grandfather's Ferris wheel, but I didn't start to apprentice under him until I was 11 years old. And from 11 to 25, I spent every summer learning, I hate to use the word the tricks of the trade, but how to become a showman. And also basically how to run a show based around the strange and bizarre, which is Circus Sideshow, and what I'm now doing, the paranormal show, because my grandfather also performed seances live on stage.
1: Wow. What a life. Yeah. What a life growing up and spending your summers traveling in a Circus Sideshow. How did you travel across the country back then?
0: I usually travel by train. My parents would put a little note in my pocket that says, my name is Scott McClellan, make sure that I get to this destination at this time, and or this hotel. And that was basically the way I traveled for the first 5 or 6 years of my life, from 11 to about 16 years of age. At 17, I had my license, so I could drive.
1: Tell us a little bit about your grandfather, Professor N.P. Luchuk. How did he get started?
0: Yeah. Well, my grandfather was a person that was really a Renaissance man in the industry. He not only could perform on stage things like magic and hypnotism and sideshow feats, but he also was what they called historically the brain from the Ukraine, because he was an inventor and a botanist and a chemist. And he invented carnival rides that are now being used all over the world, such as the teacup ride at Disneyland.
1: Oh, wow.
0: That's one of his ideas. Before he came along, all merry-go-rounds had horses on them that were stationary. And my grandfather, being an equestrian rider, thought, well, if I was a child and I wanted to be on a horse, I'd want to feel the horse beneath me. So he created the step mechanism that makes the horses go up and down on the merry-go-round.
1: Wow.
0: This guy was brilliant. So apart from performing, he was actually enhancing the circus and carnival industry constantly.
1: Amazing. What a legacy.
0: Yeah.
1: And your grandmother was part of the show as well, wasn't she?
0: Yes, she was. My grandmother could swallow 7 swords at one time. She's in the Sword Swallower Hall of Fame.
1: Oh, my gosh.
0: Yeah.
1: What a lineage. My grandmother may have accidentally swallowed a darning needle, but that's about 7 swords all at once. Oh,
0: yeah.
1: My gosh. And what is the strangest thing, when your grandfather was running the sideshow, what was one of the strangest attractions?
0: Well, it's funny. My mom said to me when she was a little girl, like when she was 4 and 5, and she used to be backstage during Grandpa's shows, she used to hate watching the shows because every day her mother would die. my grandfather performed what is known as Grand Guignol Theater. And that's theater of the blood on stage. Basically, it's it's morality plays with stage blood and really graphic illusions. My grandfather would use things like the same kind of guillotine that Ellis Cooper uses in his stage show, where the head goes into the into the hole, and when the blade comes down, the head comes off. Well, Mom used to watch this from the side of the stage, and of course, my grandfather never brought my grandmother back on stage once her head came off. So, to my mom,
1: sure.
0: She was killed.
1: Wow.
0: 3 times a day. So she absolutely abhorred the fact that she had to watch that kind of thing every day, because Grandpa had a different way of killing Mom every day of the week.
1: Wow. Now, Carnival Diablo.
0: I know, it's strange. I'm sorry. You asked it. I answered.
1: That's all right.
0: He showed me when I was 11 years old. He took me to a show where a 75-year-old man was on stage, like an old guy. And this old guy came on stage. He's probably in his 80s. Like he looked like he was very frail. And he asked for a lady's purse from the audience. Now, this was 1977. So understand, a lady's purse back then was the size of a Cadillac.
1: And yes.
0: And so he took a shark hook and he put it through his unpierced tongue and lifted the lady's purse with a chain attached to the shark hook. And I was only 11 years old, and this is like the kind of entertainment my grandfather was opening me up to. And at the time, I was not only aghast but fascinated, and I thought to myself, one day I'm going to do that too.
1: One day I'm going to put a shark's hook through my tongue.
0: Yes, and now I do. I actually put a shark hook through my unpierced tongue, and I lift 45 pounds of stones in a basket on stage.
1: Wow. So yeah. since you've purchased Diablo Manor, and you've got a lot of your exhibits, what's the status now of Carnival Diablo? Do you still go out summers with the big tent?
0: Yes, I do. Carnival Diablo, the strangest show unearthed, tours every summer from May through September. And it's under a big top. I've actually taken time out of my life to purchase a large big top, build a banner line, and do it just like my grandfather did back in the 1920s and 30s. So it's a real throwback. The tent isn't made out of vinyl. It's made out of canvas. The poles are not made of aluminum. They're made out of wood. And the rope is not nylon. It's hemp. So it's like we're going right back to the olden days when it comes to the way the show is set up.
1: God bless you.
0: It's a real thrill to be on the road with it.
1: And you don't travel by train anymore, I'm guessing. And you know,
0: I wish I did. You know, Ringling Brothers used to do that.
1: Yeah.
0: But no, I don't travel by train. I travel by my my own little gas powered machine that magically just drives around for, you know, all it's worth. Yeah.
1: Do you set up the big tent in the middle of the night just outside of town?
0: Exactly. And then suddenly it just appears.
1: Right, right.
0: It's a beautiful thing.
1: And some of the attractions you have currently touring, what do we call them, geeks?
0: Well, that depends. A geek is a person that actually bites the heads off of chickens or snakes.
1: Ah, okay.
0: The only two performers under the big top during the tour is myself and Visago the Mechanical Marvel.
1: Oh, tell me about the Mechanical Marvel.
0: Well, Visago is a 19th century automaton, and he's the grand finale to the show, and he's unveiled at the very end of the program. And when people see him, he's beautiful. He's a 19th century automaton that reads minds. And although he has been programmed as a clockwork-type robot, like it's an old 19th century robot, for some odd reason, he is capable of knowing what's in the minds of the audience. And it's a really great way to end the show because it's whimsical. It's like something that you could only dream about, and it's happening right in front of you.
1: So people can go to carnivaldiablo.com to see you know, where you'll be rolling through this summer?
0: Yes. Yeah, as a matter of fact, we're going to be setting up in a couple weeks in Spencerville on August 8th through the 11th.
1: Ah.
0: In Mill Park.
1: Right. That's up in the Ottawa Valley, right?
0: That is correct.
1: Terrific. And tell me about Carnival Diablo. You sort of settled in, and I mean, this is your home now, but is this place haunted?
0: Oh, you're talking about the Diablo Manor.
1: I'm sorry. What did I say? Yeah. The Diablo Manor. My apologies.
0: Yes. The Diablo Manor. It's have you ever heard of the Orange Society?
1: Yes. Yes.
0: Okay.
1: They're a fraternity like the Masons, right?
0: That is correct. This was one of the very first Orange Society halls in the region. So the house wasn't just a house. It was actually a place where secret societies would actually gather on a weekly basis.
1: Ooh. Secret passages?
0: So, secret passages, yes. Every doorknob has sigils actually carved into it. Every hinge on the doors has sigils carved into it. This place is magic. And I mean M-I-G-I-C-K. when I came across it, I had to have the place. This is one of the most unusual things I've ever seen in my life. Like it was built basically for rituals. Like the master bedroom is where the throne room used to be for the Orange Society. And it's a fascinating house. Of course, I've augmented it with my collection. So there's mummies and human shrunken heads and two-headed calves and even the skeleton of John Merrick himself, the Elephant Man.
1: You have the skeleton of the Elephant Man?
0: He is on display here at the Diablo Manor. Now, understand, it's on loan right now, but I'm very proud to actually have that with me. And man, when you come to the Diablo Manor, it begins with a full tour of all the artifacts with the stories, and then from there we have a three-course Victorian meal, and then the evening ends in the parlor with a 75-minute show.
1: the paranormal show?
0: Well, no, it's a show written specifically for the Diablo Manor because it's close up and personal. So the paranormal show is built for a larger stage. The Diablo Manor show is, it's frightening on its own rights because of the fact that it's something where instead of having like 1,500 people in an audience, I only allow 10.
1: Wow, very
0: and
1: exclusive.
0: Every single person is involved, yeah. Every time we do the Diablo Manor, it's only for 10 people.
1: Okay, and did you tell me once that in order to get there, people are blindfolded?
0: Well, no, they aren't blindfolded, but it's a secret location. So once you purchase your tickets, we get notified through the ticket system that we have. And immediately we send you a special map that allows you to find your way to the Diablo Manor.
1: Oh, I see.
0: And so it's impossible to find unless you're actually lucky enough to have purchased the ticket.
1: I see.
0: Yeah.
1: And so how do people reserve if they want to go to the Diablo Manor?
0: Well, basically all you have to do is go to www.diablomanor.com. And all the information is there. And it talks about the food, it talks about the entertainment, it talks about where you can get your tickets. Well, you can just click on ticket sales and it will take you right to it. It's a great site.
1: Fantastic. Scott McClelland is here from the Paranormal Show, Diablo Manor, Carnival Diablo. 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
1: .net, sorry. All right. Yeah. And Scott will be appearing at Culticon 2019. He'll be performing the Paranormal Show on Saturday, September the 14th. And again, occulticon.com is where you go for tickets and more information. All right. I know we've talked about this before, but it's one of my favorite all-time stories, and that is Waldo, the homicidal dummy. We're going to do that, though. We're coming up on a break. Before we break, though, I just want to get a bit of a tour of Diablo Manor. Tell me about some of the other strange artifacts.
0: I'd be happy to. When you enter the Diablo Manor, one of the first things that I show you is a mummy's head from the British Museum, carbon dated at 1400 BC. Then we move on from there to an unveiling of the actual mermaid that P.T. Barnum showed back in 1873. And it was called the Fiji Mermaid. This is the same time period that Darwin brought out his book, Origin of Species. And basically, Barnum thought it was so funny that he got a taxidermist to take and shave the front of a monkey and sew it onto the back of a sea bass. And he went to the papers and went, "Ladies and gentlemen, you're part of something amazing right now. Come and see that man came from fish." And he made, in the first year of showing this crazy ass like taxidermy thing, $7.5 million.
1: Oh my.
0: At 5 cents a person. Then he turned it around the next year and he said, "Ladies and gentlemen, you've been part of the world's largest hoax. Come and see what fooled the world." And that next year he made $8.3 million.
1: Are those in today's dollars, or is that how much he made back then?
0: That's in today's dollars.
1: Wow.
0: At 5 cents a person. He was touring this all over the place, and people were just falling all over themselves to go and see it. He was an amazing showman. And from there, you get to see the Elephant Man skeleton. There's a shrine to my grandfather's wife that you'll get to see. There are human shrunken heads. There is, my goodness, there's an actual Hand of Glory. Now, there's only two in the world. There's one in Whitby Abbey in England, and there's the one that my grandfather had in his collection. And so that is one of the last things you see before we move into the dining room and begin a rather beautiful but unusual meal.
1: What's the Hand of Glory?
0: A Hand of Glory is basically a hand that's been severed from a criminal that's been hung in the court. And then they imbue the hand with a certain power so that when it is pointed at a locked door, it unlocks it and places everybody beyond the door under a deep trance. The place may be robbed It's a rather valuable object of certain.
1: Oh my God.
0: Individuals.
1: All right. We're going to head into a break here. When we come back, we'll talk to you about Waldo, the homicidal dummy. If you haven't heard this story before, wait until you do. Back with more of my conversation with Scott McClellan from Carnival Diablo, the paranormal show, and Diablo Manor right here on The Conspiracy Show.

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1: And welcome to the Audio Imaginarium. Come on in, weary traveler, hang your cloak on a peg. Grab a stool and come gather around the fire. There are stories to be told, and you are among friends. This hour, ufologist Victor Vigiani from Zealand Communications is in studio. Joining us from Manitoba via Skype is ufologist Grant Cameron. And both will be appearing at the Alien Cosmic Expo. That's happening September 21 and 22 at the Airport Marriott here in Toronto on Dixon Road. And we'll touch on Grant's upcoming presentation about evidence for portals to other worlds. But we'll also get into something called the Wilson Bombshell Document. Wait till you hear this. It involves a Navy admiral who was denied access to a UFO crash retrieval program, and now a document has confirmed this, that has been released online. That conversation in just minutes. In the second hour, the proprietor of Canada's oldest traveling circus sideshow, Carnival Diablo, Scott McClelland, a.k.a. Vlad Eisengrim, will be here with some weird tales, and he'll also tell us about Diablo Manor, which houses many of his strange artifacts, including Waldo, the homicidal dummy. And Scott will be appearing at Occulticon 2019 at the Mythwood Events Campground up in beautiful Grey County. That's happening September 13th, 14th, and 15th. And he'll be performing his amazing paranormal show. I will also be there, and as will Victor Vigiani. And I'll tell you more about that in the second hour. My technical producer is Owen Wolf. My editor and live stream producer is Ryan White. Headline: Bombshell Document Confirms Navy Admiral Was Denied Access to UFO Crash Retrieval Program. This comes from a website, planetxnews.org, and I'll crib here from the first paragraph. The transcript of a conversation between a U.S. Navy vice admiral and a leading scientist discussing a failed attempt to gain access to a highly classified program involving a crashed ET craft has been recently released online. The conversation took place on October 16th, 2002, and involved the retired director of the Defense Intelligence Agency, Vice Admiral Thomas, speaking with Dr. Eric W. Davis, a scientist working on the feasibility of exotic propulsion systems with Earth Tech International, an advanced tech think tank established in Austin, Texas. Here to discuss this and other matters, in studio, Victor Vigiani, the executive director of Zealand Communications and Zealand News Network. Victor's research and analysis of anomalous serial phenomenon spans well over 30 years. His experience involves UFO sightings, report investigation, counseling work with individuals reporting anomalous experiences, presentations, and journalism in the field of ET disclosure issues. Victor, welcome. Great. Let me try that again. There we go. Sorry about that.
2: Oh, just great to be with you again. My goodness, in the big chair you are.
1: Can't use the buttons properly, but here we are.
2: Here we go.
1: And joining us, as I say, via Skype, Grant Cameron. Grant has been involved in ufology going back to 1975 with personal sightings of an object which locally became known as Charlie Red Star. The sightings occurred in Carman, Manitoba. In the past few years, Cameron has turned his research interests to the involvement and actions of the President of the United States in the UFO problem. He's made over 20 trips to the National Archives and most of the various presidential archives looking for presidential UFO material. Gentlemen, welcome both. Grant, how are you?
3: Just fine, Richard. Thanks for having me on. I appreciate your interest.
1: My pleasure. First of all, let's just square this away. So the Alien Cosmic Expo,
2: all right.
1: Grant, your presentation takes place when?
3: I'm not even sure.
1: Oh, okay. Well, we'll have that. Well,
3: yeah, you have to look that up. Yeah, I'll be there. And the presentation I'm going to do, you mentioned portals. I may talk a little bit about portals, but basically I think what I'm going to talk about is the hot subject is documents. They're about to release a book called The Alien Documents. And you mentioned the one document that has leaked. So that seems to be a hot topic. And it's not my favorite thing to talk about, but I'll be talking about documents that have leaked and some that are about to be dropped into the field.
1: Okay, and so aliencosmicexpo.com is the website. People can go there September 21 and 22. Just show up for both days, and you'll if you don't catch Grant on the first one, you'll see him on the second one. And Victor, do you want to share any more details about the expo before we proceed?
2: Well, it's 2 days, two full days now. It used to be three, but we decided to go with just the two and concentrate our efforts on moving forward with a lot of the stuff that I know Grant's going to be talking about with respect to documents and how the documents can provide a substructure for whatever movement you want to call it, the disclosure movement, whatever you want, whatever appellation you want to give it. But there's just so much documentation out there that it seems to me that what's happening in the general media right now is that they're scurrying around trying to look at sightings, and we'll get into the Navy stuff a little bit later. But it's my impression that the documentation that people like Grant susses out of every single square inch of these archives, they're going to be the ones that will tip the scale in favor of people, the general public, and the media believing that this UFO phenomenon is something, in fact, very, very real, and that the government has been into it for the last 75 years, if not longer.
1: Right. That for skeptics, you know, that's what they want. Show me the data. Mm-hmm. And okay, so here it is, documents. What else do you need? Okay, so let's drill down then on Vice Admiral Thomas Wilson. And this conversation, a transcript and summary notes of a conversation that took place between these two gentlemen going back to October 16, 2002. And let me just give you a little backstory that I first heard about this. I went down to Washington to interview Dr. Stephen Greer for a TV project. And he told me about this Vice Admiral Thomas Wilson. I don't know if, at that time if he identified him by name, but I remember the conversation, and he said that Wilson got wind of this special program involving the retrieval of crashed UFOs. It was in corporate hands. He called them, asked to be read into the program, and was told, sorry, you have no need to know. And they, not only they hung up on him, but they blocked him from calling further. So, first of all, Grant or Victor, either one jump in at any point. Who came into possession of the transcript and summary notes of this conversation, and put it online? Can we divulge that?
3: I can give the details. What happened was there's a source in Australia who knew Edgar Mitchell when they were cleaning out the house with Edgar Mitchell's files, and this happens quite often where researchers will get material, they don't talk about it, they put it in a file, they intend to do something with it someday, and then they die. And the family wasn't really interested in UFOs, and so this person offered to take, we're not sure how much he's got, up to six boxes of material. A lot of it was books, I think. And a friend of mine by the name of James Rigney, who lives, he's an architect in Australia, was friends with this guy. Both these guys are aerospace guys. So the first guy who got all this, these six boxes, is not a UFO guy. He has no real background in UFOs. He just was an aerospace guy and just happened to say, you know, I'll take these, you know, instead of throwing this stuff out, I'll take it. And so James discovers, that he has, some interesting, material. He's shown about, maybe less than a box of material. He pulls about 6 inches of documents. He asks, can I photocopy these? He photocopies them. He holds them for about a year. And then last November, we're both at the StarWorks USA conference in Laughlin, Nevada, and he gets the idea in the middle of the night just before we're about to leave that he needs to show me this document. He's held it. He's trying to find someone to get this thing public because he's a researcher, but he's not really active. And has a business and really didn't want to get involved. So he approaches me. I'm about to go out the door. I really don't want to look at it. I say, send it to me. I didn't know what he had because you get approached by a lot of people.
1: Sure.
3: With all sorts of stuff. And he said, I need 10 minutes of your time. I said, okay, fine. So he pulls out this little iPad and he shows me the first page of this document. And I really haven't really read that much of the document. I read the first page. That's all I really needed to read, and part of the second page. And what I noticed on the document immediately was a guy's name who's Oak Shannon. And Oakshan and I knew who he was, and nobody in the UFO community would know who this guy was. And it, of course, was headed as Dr. Eric Walker, or Dr. Eric Davis's notes. So I knew that Eric Davis was friends with Oakshan. I knew that Oakshan was involved in a series of meetings in 1985, which was called the UFO Working Group. If you remember back to the start of it, John Alexander starts this group. There's about 20 people with top secret SCI clearances. They all get gathered together in a think tank in a skiff in on the East Coast, and they have a series of meetings. And so Eric Davis, whose notes these are, this document you're talking about, 15-page document, these are notes that he made of this conversation with with Admiral Tom Wilson. So he had provided me with notes from this meeting in 1985 from Oakshan. Now, that's how I knew Oakshan was. I knew he was an important guy. I knew he was friends with Eric Davis. So when I saw Oakshan's name, I realized this was not an ordinary document. Nobody would have pulled this thing. And then the second thing I noticed on there was the fact that this Admiral Wilson was confirming MJ-12 was real. And MJ-12 is the rumored control group that I have stated since 1989 is for real. There's a lot of phony documents about them, but the actual group exists. So when I saw this, I basically looked up at him and I said, where did you get this from? Because it was the most, and I've been to 35 archives around the world looking at different things, whether it's presidential stuff or people's files who, people who have died. And I'm going to go see Stanton's files in September. So that's what I basically do for entertainment. I go and try to recover stuff. So I said to him, I've never seen anything like this in my life. Like, where did you get this from? And that's when he said, Dr. Edgar Mitchell's files. So to give you a background of what happened, and this is, I'm pretty sure this is what happened, but what happened was, Bob Bigelow, who was this billionaire guy in Las Vegas, a number of people through the years with high security clearances, with money, have always tried to figure out what the UFO deal was about. And in the late 1990s and the first 5 years of the 2000s, Bigelow spent a lot of money in trying to figure out what's going on with the UFO phenomena. He brought in a bunch of consultants to meetings which are called the NIDS meetings, so the National Institute for Discovery Science. And these people were paid huge money, and they included a lot of people who were known in the 1980s as the Avery. These are high-level military, government, and intelligence people who have run up against the UFO phenomena in their career and really were trying to find out more. It's like they're trying to gather more material, and they sort of interact with all these other people who have high-level clearances. Sometimes they're called the Cosmic Club, the Invisible College. There's all sorts of names for these guys, and they sort of interact with each other. And Bob Bigelow called all these people in. So basically, Edgar Mitchell was one of the people that was on the board of NIDS. So was Eric Davis was the chief physicist for NIDS. Hal Puthoff, who's mentioned in the document, was on NIDS. So you have all these high-level scientific intelligence people. Kit Green, who used to run the weird desk of the CIA, a physiologist, was one of the board members. So what happens is they're working on a whole bunch of different projects. Like, they're working on the Skinwalker Ranch. They're working on cattle mutilations. They're working on helicopters. They're working on the Holloman Air Force Base story. And, of course, they're working on the Santilli film, which is the second document that was I was given. But they worked on all these various projects, and of course the one that they had was this Wilson meeting, where in 1997, Greer goes with Edgar Mitchell and with a guy by the name of Will Miller, Commander Will Miller, who was Stephen Greer's military advisor. And Will Miller sets up this meeting with Wilson, who's the head of intelligence for the Joint Chiefs of Staff. So he's the J2. He's the top intelligence guy in the United States. And they give this briefing. It's supposed to be a stand-up briefing that takes place for 45 minutes. And Wilson keeps calling off meetings and keep going. And they talk about this kind of stuff. And Wilson realizes that he's one of the projects that Stephen Greer is pointing out is a project that he should be in control of.
4: Let me just jump in here, Grant. When you're talking about these projects, we're talking about UFO crash retrieval projects, and tied into this whole, feasibility study of these advanced propulsion systems. Greer knows about these that are going on, and he's trying to, he's basically briefing, as you say, the top intelligence officer in the United States about these programs.
3: Yeah. And the guy's very interested, and he becomes very upset when he finds out he's been cut out of this, out of the loop on this one project. So that's what happens, is Edgar Mitchell was in the meeting. So all the people on NIDS, or the vast, the people who are on the board would all have these meetings. So what happens is Edgar Mitchell has this report that's given by Eric Davis. And after that meeting in 1996, it's Oak Shannon that sets up the meeting. So he sets up the meeting, and NIDS is reinvestigating this whole deal about him being denied access and stuff. And that's when they have this meeting in 2001, 2002, whenever it is.
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3: Behind the EG&G building, which is the company that sort of runs Area 51, they're in Las Vegas. That's where Eric Davis was living at the time. And he basically sit in the back of a car for 45 minutes, and they basically discuss UFOs, crash saucer stuff, MJ-12, all this kind of stuff. And Eric Davis provides this set of notes on this conversation, provides them to Bob Bigelow for the NIDS, and they discuss it in the NIDS meeting. So that's where the document comes from. It's in Edgar Mitchell's file. And there was a second document that was released, and that was the alien autopsy document, which they had studied the alien autopsy document, and that may be for another show, but right. It's a very complex document, which I think will end up being verified. They're going to verify the fact that there was film of a being with the Santilli film.
4: Wait a second. The alien autopsy subject was discussed between Dr. Eric Davis from Earth Tech International and Vice Admiral Thomas Wilson.
3: No, that was a second document.
4: That was a second.
3: There's actually two documents that leaked. You're talking about the one, the 15-page document,
4: right,
3: which was Eric Davis's notes in this conversation with the Admiral.
4: Got it.
3: Then there's a second document, which is 11 pages long, which talks about the Santilli film. This is another document that's a NIDS document. It's a memo written from Eric Davis to Bob Bigelow, and the discussion is basically about the alien autopsy, and that what happens is that Kit Green, who was the top sort of the UFO guy at the CIA, states he got three briefings, and that in 1987, 88, somewhere in that range, he was shown a film that he said that is the same alien. I saw that film, and there's all these emails going back and forth, which is 11 pages of emails that all deals with the Santilli film. So there's these two major documents that
4: right.
3: leak out, and both are in Edgar Mitchell's files. And then there's a third one that a lot of the people got into conspiracy theories when these things leak, because I really didn't say, you know, what my involvement was. And people started having all these crazy theories of where they're coming from. So I actually released a third document, which was an email from Bob Bigelow to Edgar Mitchell, basically telling people, this is where you got to look. This is where these documents are coming from. These are legal documents. They're not government documents. They're private documents, because what Bob Bigelow had actually said in an interview in 2013 is that if a company gets the UFO material, it's proprietary, and the company has the right to have the UFO material. So it's his proprietary information, but when it leaks out, well, then it becomes our material. So that's basically what happened, is some of the NIDS material leaked when Edgar Mitchell died.
4: Right. Now, just the document regarding the Navy admiral who was denied access. And there was some, you know, talk, well, is this legitimate? Isn't it legitimate? You said, you know, obviously, you know, the players involved. But where is Dr. Eric W. Davis and where is the former Vice Admiral, U.S. Navy Vice Admiral Thomas Wilson and all this? Have they spoken about it since its release?
3: Eric Davis and Richard Dolan picked it up. That's when it went viral. The person, what happened was I had the document. And because I had dealt with many of the players in the document, and they had told me stuff over the years, I had a very hard time dropping the document. So I talked to a bunch of people, and one of them dropped the document on the internet and gave it, and dropped a copy to Richard Dolan. Richard Dolan went public, and that's when the thing went viral. So he contacted, he's good friends with Hal Puthoff. He contacted Hal Puthoff, and they had a discussion about this document. And Hal wrote a gave him an official statement on behalf of him and Eric Davis, because Hal Puthoff runs the Institute for Advanced Studies, and his chief scientist is Eric Davis. So they put out an official statement, which was a no comment. He said, because we have security clearances, we cannot comment on the validity of the document. And the other person, there's a couple other people that have been contacted.
4: Let me just jump in, Grant, because we've got to take a time out. We'll pick up on that point when we come back. Grant Cameron, Victor Vigiani, as we discuss this bombshell document confirming a Navy admiral was denied access to UFO crash retrieval, a crash retrieval program. Back with more of The Conspiracy Show. My name is Richard Serrett. Stay with us.
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4: All right, the Alien Cosmic Expo, September 21, 22, and it's just a who's who from the world of ufology. Paula Harris, Paul Hellyer, Travis Walton, Leslie Mitchell Clark, and Wes Roberts, who will be on this program next month. And who do we have? Oh, U.S. Marine Captain Randy Kramer, and Grant Cameron, of course, who joins us on Skype. And he is speaking Sunday, September the 22nd, from 1:30 to 2:45. And he joins us along with Victor Vigiani in studio from Zealand News Network. And you can go to aliencosmicexpo.com for more information. It's happening at the beautiful Airport Marriott Hotel here in Toronto, September 21, 22. Okay. So, we were talking about this bombshell document confirming a Navy admiral was denied access to UFO crash retrieval programs. Victor, jump in with a question here.
2: Yeah, I wanted to run something by you, Grant. It seems to me that there's the revelation of all of this is one thing, and it's obvious that Edgar Mitchell was involved, and so was Steve Greer, and you mentioned Richard Dolan, and once it's reached the I guess the peak that it's at right now, the point that it's at right now, what does this all really mean in terms of corporate entities having control over the examination of exotic propulsion systems or crash retrieval programs versus the government doing the same thing? Is it sort of the government in charge to begin with and they dole this stuff out like they did in Roswell? Or is it the other way around, that the corporations today have complete control of this stuff and they can go tell anybody, chief of staff or rear admiral, to go fly a kite once they ask questions? Is it, what's the chicken or the egg? What's going on?
3: Yeah, well, what this has sort of revealed is the fact that people are starting to learn that basically the government is contracted out. Everything's contracted. I mean, the food service for the military, everything's contracted. The government really doesn't run anything. And that's, people always think the government's running it, and yet everything that the government does is contracted out. They're just sort of managing it. On the other hand, all the security clearances are go through the executive office of the president. So even if you're in an industry type thing or a military industrial complex, you still have to have a security clearance, which goes through the executive office of the president. So you're supposed to have this sort of a balancing act. And what I would say is that other than the president, anybody can be cut out of the loop, because the president is the only one that has constitutionally access to everything. So you could be, Secretary of Defense or Joint Chiefs of Staff or something. And you could be cut out of the loop. But what this is showing is this is how stuff is controlled, and you don't have the problems with secrecy that FOIA material. In fact, I'm doing a lecture. It's going to be online. It's going to talk about UFO videos. And I'm starting to come into the understanding that UFO videos, none of them are classified. The problem with the classification is once you put something top secret on it, then you have this 25-year rule, and you have people handling this stuff, and it'll eventually make its way out. If you have it in the private industry, then you don't have the FOIA problems, you don't have all that kind of stuff. It's like Bigelow talked about, it's proprietary information, and you can basically just run it in total secrecy and out of the view of Congress and this sort of stuff. So this has sort of opened it up. The problem with the document is, like everything else in ufology, it's like the 24-hour, 24/7 news cycle that the UFO community is almost like the news world, in that the story, because they make all these new comments. Nobody's denied it, but everybody's making these no comments, and they know that eventually the story's going to fade away and everybody's going to go on to UFO sightings or the next video or something like that. And that's basically the game they're playing, is you just wait everybody out and the story will fade away. So it's kind of a sad situation in terms of getting the information. Is it's not really in government hands, I don't think. It's this government or this proprietary situation where people who have no real right, no real need to release it, are handling the material.
4: Let me just crib here again from this news story, planetxnews.org, just to give people some context here. So we're talking about this Navy Rear Admiral, or Vice Admiral, sorry, Thomas Wilson. He was at the time, he was a Rear Admiral, upper class, Deputy Director of the Defense Intelligence Agency, Vice Director for Intelligence for the Joint Chiefs of Staff. And when he found out about this UFO crash retrieval program from Greer and Mitchell and others, he inquired into the program's existence, and he had to do this through a body created for special access programs. So he learned it. The program involved a corporate research and development effort involving a retrieved extraterrestrial craft. But again, when he called and asked to be what they call read in to the program, the person on the other line said, "I'm sorry, Rear Admiral, head of defense intelligence for the United States of America. This is none of your business. Click."
3: Yeah. And they say the Greer, I think, at one point stated that he had been told that the only reason they have even talked to him at all, he was talking to the lawyers, was they wanted to find out where he'd found it out. Otherwise, they wouldn't have talked to him at all. And once they found out where he had gotten this, and that's when they sort of shut him off. And that's the whole issue, is that the only person that might know what the deal is the President of the United States. Now, everybody else is on a need to know basis, that because you're head of intelligence doesn't mean that you're there to run crash retrieval programs. You know, it's kind of a bizarre thing. The whole government is run that way. I mean, the vast majority of the government is contracted out, and it falls under the same rules.
2: But doesn't it call into question everything that the cabinet would do or be saying? They're sitting around, in the room with all of these the admirals and all the people, the defense people, the secretaries of defense, and everything, and they're all sitting around this table. And are they twiddling their thumbs with this stuff? And knowing that the corporations have a rap on this, or are they afraid to ask questions about it, for fear it might be leaked that they're talking about this in cabinet? Like, who's really in control here, Grant? I mean, it's an absolute anomaly and surprise. It's shocking that someone of that position can be hung up on by a corporate entity to say, no, it's none of your business. It just completely baffles me as to how that can happen.
3: Or I understood that he was even demoted. I mean, this is the thing, is that, if you step out of line in these kind of positions, it's you play the game by the rules or you leave. I mean, it's the rules have been set up to provide the security for the program, and yet when I just saw an email from Robert Collins tonight, and this Eric Davis, the guy who produced these notes, has repeated this, and I've heard this numerous times in all the documents I've seen. In private collections, all seem to indicate the same thing, that yes, we have crash saucer material, but they have no idea what's going on. They're not getting anywhere. And if you heard the story with Bob Lazar said the reason is because it's so highly compartmentalized that you can't get anywhere. So they've got the material. Eric Davis said that they had the material in 1989, and they shut the program down because they couldn't get anywhere. They couldn't figure out how these things work. And every 7 or 8 years they'll revive the program and see if they can figure out something. But the technology is so far ahead of us that they can't figure out anything.
4: So then we have this advanced aerial threat identification program. So there we've got one part of the Pentagon running around trying to figure out what are these things, how much of a threat do they pose. Meanwhile, we have in the corporate world, they have the crash material. Does one not know what the other is doing?
3: Yeah, exactly. The only people, that's the thing. If MJ-12 is real, and I believe they were real, these are the control group, the 12 guys or whatever that sort of oversee this whole program from 1947 on, they really don't care how many programs are below. So what you do is, so ATIP, so people always say, well, Lou Elizondo ran the UFO program for the U.S. government. No, he ran a UFO program for the U.S. government. There may be 50 different programs, and all you need, if you're at the top of the, if you're an MJ-12 in this control group, all you need is one person inside one of those programs to feed you the material. You don't need to expose your program. So all these people are running around thinking they're doing the program, they're doing the investigation. Because if you take a look at the ATIP stuff, they basically just had Navy stuff. That's all they were doing. They have no reports from the Air Force. It's all this Navy stuff. And so you have all these different programs, and they don't care. There's a $735 billion defense budget. Who cares if we've got 50 UFO programs, as long as it's all one person at the top is gathering the material, and everybody thinks they're running the program, and it's all these various programs all doing their own thing. And that's what's happening, I believe, with ATIP, is that ATIP wants money in the public sector. So Jim Semivan had actually made a statement, you know, don't mess with the money, this idea that they're giving these briefings to Senate. And so if you're in the black world, you sort of make a deal, give us some material from the black world, we prove that UFOs exist, then we go into Congress, then we get it as a national security issue, and we get some money in the white world so we can do some research on this to try to sort of expand the research that's going in there, and we won't expose the black program, and that's how this material is coming out. You have these videos that are leaking from the black world to help provide more money. So they don't really care. Another UFO program in the white world, who cares? It'll help us along as long as they don't have control of the whole program. And that's the weird part of the whole thing, is that I think clearly there could be dozens of UFO programs in the government, and one or two people who understand how they all go together, and people just feeding material, and you don't even know who you're working for. And I've heard that before in the UFO community, that people say, I think I'm working on a UFO program, but I really don't know where it's going or whatever. I just have my little job to do. And that's the way it works. Because I worked at a university. I had the keys to the president's office, 8 vice president's offices, human resources, payroll, but I didn't know what was going on. I mean, the people think that because you're in the government, you know what's going on. You just do your little job, and it all funnels up to one agency up at the top, and you could have 12 guys who know how it works, and Congress is cut out, and they really don't care because they've got control of it, and nobody's going to force their hand because they'll play this national security game, is that the more people you tell, the more it's going to leak, and the more trouble it is, that it's so high in national security that we have to keep it from even Congress people.
4: All right, we're going to take a time out, and we will come back more with Grant Cameron talking about this Navy bombshell document, but we can move on to other matters as well. Maybe we can touch on your upcoming presentation. We'll touch on portals to other worlds. Victor Vigiani stays with us in studio from Zealand News Network. 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
4: All right, we are back. Victor Vigiani, you want to weigh in with a question?
2: Yeah, here? I want to run something by Grant. About 3.5 weeks ago, Grant, I had a long conversation with the Public Relations Department of the United States Air Force. Uh-huh. And it was about a 25-minute conversation, but I kept on asking the same question over and over again. And it was in the contrast between what the Air Force has on its information page regarding the UFO phenomenon not being a national security threat. That's all they will say about it. But their counterpart in the Navy has gone out of their way, as you well know, for decades to be sort of the kingpin within the military with respect to the UFO issue. And I asked them that question. I said, do you realize what the United States Navy has been putting out by way of videos and statements in terms of their pilots and allowing pilots to actually, give testimony and record their findings about what they're seeing in the air. And they say, we know nothing about that. So is this the same sort of, contradiction that's occurring between these corporate entities and, you know, the Defense Department or, the Defense Intelligence Department? Is it the same sort of the left hand does not know what the right hand is doing? And I guess the other question is there anybody who really knows what's going on?
3: Good question. Well, you're talking to a public affairs guy who basically just gets a piece of paper, an official statement on this and that. One of the things people have to realize is that when the UFO situation started, there was no Air Force. The Navy ran it. The
2: right.
3: Navy in 1946, early 1947, had all the research money for military. And it's the old deal is when you get a military thing, just because somebody new comes along the block, you're not going to give up your part of the pie. And so from what I've been told, and the Canadians were told this, Wilbur Smith, I asked the Wilbur Smith people who ran the Canadian government program in the 1950s, I said, who was Wilbur dealing with in the United States? And they said the Navy. And they told me that the Navy was the key. Bob Lazar said the Navy was the key. And the whole deal is that the U.S. Air Force may be cut out. It may be the Navy that's running the whole program, and they've been running it since 1946. And they like that because everybody thinks it's going to be an Air Force project. And I heard it was Navy. So, yeah, you may have the Air Force completely cut out. I would say Navy. And the other thing I was told definitely was Defense Intelligence. Is part. So you would think it's individual agencies like Air Force, whatever, but they just send their material up. The job of the Air Force is to protect the airspace, and the job of Navy and Defense Intelligence is to gather material that's of defense interest. And the CIA, I believe, is there to manipulate the material and to make the disclosures. And you got to keep that in mind, is that they are disclosing. I don't care what anybody is saying. They're doing a slow leak. I've said this since 1989. Now more people are coming on board to agree with me that yes, they are doing a slow leak. They're releasing this material. So they're not, because if they wanted to cover up, they would just shut up like the Canadians and not talk about it, and you wouldn't know what's going on. And if they wanted to reveal it, they would stand the president up and tell you what's going on. So they're not doing a cover-up or disclosure. They're doing something in between. They're doing this sort of a gradual, fictionalize the whole thing, put it in Hollywood, and play it out that way. And what I'm trying to do as much as I can is do a nonfiction disclosure where if I get documents like I got these three documents, you just put them out and say, here's the documents, read the documents and make up your own mind as to what's going on and just make sure the documents are legitimate. So, the Air Force may be cut out. You see over and over again that they really don't play that part a bigger role. I think you're going to have Navy and Defense Intelligence. And some aspects of the Air Force may be involved in something, but that's what you see with the ATIP thing.
4: Grant, how these three documents that you mentioned, we've been talking about the Navy Admiral who has declined access to this program, but you mentioned the alien autopsy. What are the odds that these three documents or one of these three documents could get the New York Times treatment? And how big would that be?
3: No. They've been sort of approached. There was ABC Australia. Actually did a major story. They did a clear piece. They apparently talked to Wilson. They talked to Dolan. They talked to James Rigney, who had released it. They spent a lot of time on it. The thing was ready to go. And then at the very last minute, I was told it was killed at a very high level. And they said, we cannot verify it. And they killed the story. So this is a major agency that was going to do the document. The problem with the New York Times and all these sort of things, it's not that they're bad reporters. It's the fact that the reporters I've dealt with, it's always the same thing. Is like it's 24/7 news cycle. So unless it's like the Watergate, you're not going to put

0: Murd Victor Vigiani in studio, back with more of The Conspiracy Show. 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
2: 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Marzulli, your intrepid host on Acceleration Radio, the Fringe Radio Networks. Merry Christmas to one and all. It is Christmas Eve. If you're listening to this, you should be doing something else, spending time with your family. But that being said, let me address a couple of things here. First of all, December 25th is not the birth of Messiah. We understand that. Most of us get that. However, we celebrate it in this country. Western Europe does. A lot of the free world celebrates Christmas, and we celebrate it as the birth of Messiah. He wasn't born on December 25th. And you can also make a real strong case that, and I've studied this and read it, that Christmas was basically came from Saturnalia, the feast of Saturnalia, or the celebration of Saturnalia from the Romans around the 3rd century. And there's a lot of pagan symbols and pagan ideology, which is used in our Christmas celebration. Okay. And I was in that camp for a period of time and sort of dabbled with it. And I felt like I had been deceived. But here's the deal. And this is where I've, you know, it's funny how over a period of time our opinions can change. We can change what we think about a given situation. That's not flip-flopping. That's called societal evolution, to coin a phrase by Rush Limbaugh, but that's what it is. I'm not an adherent of the Darwinism or Darwinistic evolution. I'm certainly not an adherent to that at all on any level. But I do believe that. I remember my uncle telling me this years ago. But the difference between a conservative and a liberal is 30 years. Or let me rephrase that. The difference between a liberal and a conservative is 30 years. In other words, many young people are very liberal-minded and vote Democratic, let's say. But after 30 years passes, they become more conservative in their beliefs. They've lived a while. So that was, and I remember when he told me that, I just kind of went, wow, that's, why is he saying that? And of course, I was 20 at the time, and when I turned 50, I was pretty much conservative in many of my values. So it's not flip-flopping to go from one idea to another. It's, I believe, sort of evolving our what we think and the way we view the world. Let me add to that. In Politics, Prophecy, and the Supernatural, a book which came out in 2007, I was right along with the party line with 9/11. I believe that hijackers flew the planes into the building and the buildings collapsed due to fires, structural fires, blah, blah, blah. However, when I was watching it on television, the collapse of the Twin Towers, the first thought that popped into my head was this: my gosh, that looks just like controlled demolition. And now it's 2015, 14 years later, essentially, and I've completely changed my position on 9/11. I believe that there were forces that we know nothing about which brought those buildings down. And, you know, Merry Christmas, everybody. So here I am talking about 9/11. But the bottom line is this: Building 7 was the first structural steel building in the history of the world to collapse from a fire. That just does not happen. And for those of you who think I'm wearing my tinfoil hat, and I'm wearing it proudly, by the way, may I suggest you Google Building 7 and watch for yourself. That thing falls at free fall speed. That's impossible. And, of course, this is why over 1,700 engineers and architects have come together, coalesced, and created this cadre that are calling for a complete and full-on congressional investigation of the events of 9/11. Because what we see in 9/11 is not, or what we've been told in 9/11 is not what we see. Let's put it that way. So I've changed my views on 9/11, okay? In a similar way, I've changed my views on Christmas. Before I get into the Christmas view, let me just say this, that I'm in the process of doing a second edition of the book, Politics, Prophecy, and the Supernatural. It is now out of print. We've got a few copies left, but it's pretty much out of print, and we're not printing any more of this edition. I'm going to revise it in 2016

0: and we'll come out with it sometime, maybe, you know, mid-year. We'll see what happens with that. But let me get a slurp. So here's the deal. I've changed my opinion on Christmas, and here's why. In America, there is no prevailing culture. It's a melting pot. You know, our country is what? A little over 200 years old, right? And actually getting close to 250 now. But the bottom line is this for me, that there is no prevailing culture. In other words, our big cultural event of the year is the Super Bowl. Like it or not, that's what we have. Football has been put on a pedestal, even above baseball and basketball and all the other sports. This is why we have homecoming queens, homecoming kings, and marching bands and at the gridiron. Pretty much in every who's school. That's it.
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0: Interesting one. It's early in the morning here, folks. This is a pre-record. It's 7 o'clock a.m. on the West Coast. But hey, so this is why we have high school marching bands and gridirons and cheerleaders. Everything sort of, you know, revolves around football in some way. And the Super Bowl is the climax of the United States of America. I mean, it's like, it's the one celebration that everybody, pretty much everybody, comes on board. And yet we see nothing but occult demonstrations and occult spectacles, I should say, in many of the halftime shows, certainly in recent Super Bowls. Think about Katy Perry coming out riding on the beast, and which is Ishtar, by the way, and then she departs from the Super Bowl, her last number on the stage. She's riding in this, like, on a star, which is, again, iconographic of Ishtar. And there are blogs and videos that you can go see if you're interested in that and check it out for yourself. So in America, in the United States of America, we have really no prevailing culture. It's a melting pot. And so, you know, my family were Italian. They came over here over 100 years ago now, and they spoke both Italian and English, but English was their first language. And their children spoke nothing but English and a little bit of Italian. And, of course, I know nothing. So it just shows you that in a span of two generations, any type of link to Italy or the old world has completely been severed, at least from myself and my brother. And all my cousins basically are the same way. You know, their parents understood a little Italian and maybe spoke both, but English was the main language. And by the time it comes down to my cousins and myself, our generation, we don't, you know, speak any Italian. What I'm trying to get at here is this, that we celebrate Christmas in this country. We celebrate it as the birth of Messiah. Now, it's been secularized. It's been, what are the words I'm looking for? It's been secularized. It's been warred against by the atheists, you know, who don't, and you know, you can't say Merry Christmas and all this other nonsense. Well, you know, for me, I celebrate it as the birth of the Messiah, not believing that December 25th was his birthday, but I believe that the whole foundation of this day is based on the birth of Messiah. So, well, what about the Christmas tree? Well, I'll get to that. And this is where I stand with the Christmas tree. It's not a pagan symbol to me. It's not. And where the origins of the Christmas tree, and people can, you know, quote Hyslop and all this other stuff and say that it's pagan. Yeah, I get it. But remember, we just went through the winter solstice on the 22nd this year, okay? A couple of days ago, the first day of winter, the shortest day of the year, the winter solstice. And what they would do, remember, these are European countries. It's cold. It's stark. All the leaves are gone off the trees. And so what they would do is bring in something green, hope, renewal, a look towards the future. We're all, even though this is only the second day of winter or whatever, we're all anticipating spring. Now, spring happens very early out here in California. January, we start getting spring. Things start budding. It's just incredible. But I digress. The bottom line for me is that the Christmas tree is not a pagan symbol. Now, people can construe it as that, and I understand that. It can be construed as a pagan symbol. But for me, what it is a symbol of renewal and hope. It's bringing something green into the house in wintertime, and that's how I view it. Does it have anything to do with the birth of Jesus? Of course not. So we have sort of a blender full of traditions which have now become our traditions here in America. All I can tell you is this. For me, I look at this and the day, and I celebrate the birth of Messiah. That's what I do with it. That's the reason for the season. And I just want to talk about some of the prophetic scriptures that we have that were written hundreds of years before the Messiah's birth, because that's what's really important for us to understand, that a woman, you know, the seed of the woman, the virgin birth. I mean, how is that absolutely possible? And yet we know that that was fulfilled when the angel appears to Mary, Angel Gabriel, and says, you know, blessed are you amongst women. You are about to receive. The Holy Spirit will come, overshadow you, and you will bear the Messiah. I mean, it's just unbelievable. And it's interesting about the biblical prophetic narrative in Luke's gospel, and I believe it's Matthew's gospel, we see the genealogy. And the genealogy is there. And what we see is one traces it back to through Mary's line. The other gospel writer traces it through Joseph's line. And there are skips in the genealogy. And if you really want to find more about that, Chuck Missler has done a very wonderful in-depth study of the genealogy. What's incredible about this, when you think about it, is that the genealogy, there's no way to trace, because of a diaspora, there's no way to trace genealogy anymore. I mean, you really can't do it. In other words, how would someone produce those credentials in modernity? I don't think that they could, and here's why. Because when the temple was destroyed in AD 70, and then again with the Bar Kochba revolt, you know, probably, what, 80 years later, something like that, around AD 120, 125, somewhere in that time period, the Romans came in, and first of all, in AD 70, leveled the city, destroyed the temple. Well, a few decades later, during the Bar Kochba, I'm probably completely messing with that pronunciation, but the bottom line is, at this point in time, no Jewish person was allowed in Jerusalem on the penalty of death. So any type of record keeping with genealogy, for the most part, was destroyed. Yet we've got the genealogy in the gospel, which shows the Messiah's pedigree. So right there, we have a problem. If it wasn't him, then who was it? If it wasn't Yeshua, if it wasn't Jesus, then who was it? Then how are we ever going to show who the Messiah is? Because there's no way to trace it. We can't. In other words, the genealogy, the records have been lost. There's no way to trace it back. How can you claim you're the son of David? Well, you can't, because there is no genealogy anymore. And yet, what's interesting is, I think it's in Luke, he traces it all the way back to Adam, which is just incredible. So we have the lineage of Messiah, which I find absolutely incredible. Because what it shows us is that the biblical prophetic narrative is 100% accurate 100% of the time. And so with the birth of Messiah, that sets up a whole series of prophetic fulfillments. Here's something else to think about. And this is just a sort of an overview on prophecy. There's a lot of argument today among so-called prophecy scholars. And, you know, people would say, well, L.A., aren't you a so-called prophecy scholar? You know, I don't know about that. I definitely study the word. I place a great emphasis on the prophetic narrative. I get that. But, you know, we all see through a glass dimly. We just do. And so this is why I hold on to much of it very, very loosely, much of the biblical prophetic narrative loosely. And here's why. When the Messiah came the first time, how many people were waiting to see him? Nobody. You had Mary and Joseph. That's it. Joseph wasn't sure what was going on. Mary knew, but Joseph was like, well, I'm not sure what's going on here. There's no band. There's no marching band. There's no fanfare. There's no magi coming to see him. Three, you know, the kings from the east. Chuck Messler again has done a wonderful study on that. There's no greeting party. There's nothing. The only thing he's got is a celestial invitation as angels appear to shepherds in fields and announce the birth of Messiah. It's a celestial, cosmic invitation. And based on that invitation, the shepherds go and they see the child. And they realize that they've been invited to see the Messiah. Kings were not invited. Herod and his crew were not invited. The rulers, the Pharisees, were not invited. But the lowly shepherds out there tending the fields, those were the ones that were chosen. They were invited. And it was literally a celestial, cosmic invitation. So based on that, how many people were looking for Messiah? Everybody missed it. Everybody missed it. And so with that in mind, this is why I hold on to the biblical prophetic narrative very, very loosely. In other words, what we see shaping up in the Middle East, and I'm going to move away from the Christmas message just for a moment and just talk about that. What we see happening in the Middle East, we can talk about it, we can argue about it, and it's good to look at Ezekiel 38, Isaiah 17, Bill Salas's work, Psalm 83, and understand all those prophetic passages in the biblical prophetic narrative, but understand that we're not sure what's going on, and we're not sure how it's going to come down. Is it Psalm 83 war? Is that what we're about to see? Is that the beginning? Is that World War III? We just don't know. You know, the Russians are in the Middle East. Is that the beginning of the Ezekiel 38? Is the stage being set for the Ezekiel 38 scenario? We don't know. What about the drone footage I showed on the blog about a couple of months ago showing that the outer cities, the suburbs of Damascus, were literally reduced to a ruinous heap? But what about the city itself? So, on one hand, prophecies which are not fulfilled, we look at and we wonder how they're going to be fulfilled. On the other hand, what we see is that the biblical prophetic narrative states these prophecies, and oftentimes with great specificity, and then when they are fulfilled, when we look at them, for instance, the virgin will conceive and bear a child. That's a big check. You know, Mary was a virgin, and I want to talk about that. How is that possible that the DNA information overshadows Mary? Somehow she's overshadowed by the Holy Spirit, and the DNA information encodes itself with that egg. Sperm meets egg, and there's an explosion, and life begins, which is why he's the God-man. He's fully God and fully man. Yeshua, Jesus, the Messiah. Yesu Christos. And I want to address this real quick because some people have say, well, his name isn't Jesus. Sure it is. Jesus in the Greek. It's Yeshua in his native tongue, right? That's what it is. Yeshua. And people argue about the pronunciation. Give me a break, will you? But when you translate it to Greek, it's Iesu Christus. Christos. Iesus Christos. And then from the Greek to English, it becomes Jesus. It's just like, if I go to Mexico and my name is Robert, my name becomes Umberto. Is it the same name? Of course it is. So people make a big deal about this in certain circles, and I'm not going to get on it. You call it whatever you want to call it. But, I mean, let's look at it what it really is. If you want to call him by his Hebrew name, fine, call him Yeshua. But then they argue about the pronunciation of that. It's Yeshua. No, it's Yeshua. Well, what is it? And we get lost in this, you know, how many angels can dance on the head of a pin? It's ridiculous. Don't you think if someone cries out to Jesus in the middle of a night because they're being abducted and they're floating above their bed, and this was in a monthly news magazine several months ago, they're floating above the bed and they're about to get sucked through the wall out into some ship that's hovering over the house, and this man cries out, Jesus, don't you? And he's a Christian. You think, oh, you're not saying the right name. Sorry, you're going to be abducted. Vote for Jeb. I mean, seriously? That's what we're supposed to believe? No. I don't think so. And I'm sure I'm going to get some nasty emails from some people. It's Yeshua, L.A. It's, you know, you're this Jesus, that's a pagan name. No, it's not. It's a translation from the Hebrew to the English. That's what you wind up with. But I digress. So the bottom line is something happens to Mary. Genetic information is somehow translated to her. And we have no idea how that happens, except that we know from the Gospel of John that all things were made by him, Yeshua, Jesus, and nothing that was made without him, period. So somehow, genetic information goes into Mary, and she conceives. The virgin will bear a child, which is the prophetic message hundreds of years before. I mean, how is that possible? How is that possible? And yet, it happened. And Mary does conceive, and she brings forth her first child and wraps him in swaddling clothes in a manger, which again fulfills yet more prophetic messages, prophecies that were there, encoded in the book. So where I'm going with this is that when we really celebrate this day, I look at it as a review of the prophecies that talk about the Messiah's birth and the fact that with the genealogy and all the prophecies which pinpoint where he's going to be born in Bethlehem, for instance, born of a virgin, and other prophecies which talk about the Messiah. And all this was written down in the Gospels, the good news. I mean, when the disciples began to write about this, and they wrote about it after his ascension, essentially. In other words, he was crucified, died, buried. 3 days later, he rises from the dead. And then 40 days after that, he ascends into heaven, seen by, 500 people, according to the biblical narrative? Over 500 people? Appears to the disciples, appears to the apostles. Then they write this stuff, and they're blown away. And they collect, I think Luke's gospel is amazing, but I think he's talking to Mary. That's where, and again, there's no way of knowing that. That's conjecture on my part. But where does Luke get all this inside information? And I just believe that he sat down with Mary and said, okay, tell me the story. Tell me what happened. And who knows what she told him that he left out of the narrative, that the Holy Spirit, no, you don't need to write about that. What was the Messiah's childhood really like? You know, I'm reminded of that passage or that part of the film in the Mel Gibson's movie, The Passion of the Christ, The Passion of the Messiah. And it shows where Jesus is building this table and chairs, and Mary goes, I don't think it's going to catch on. And he just kind of winks at her. I mean, that's completely extra biblical. I get it. But I wonder how many of those things he actually did as a child. And of course, we'll never know. She knew. And that's why I think, and I'm going to skip up a little bit here. It's interesting that when Jesus performs his first miracle, which of course is at the wedding feast of Cana, what's interesting about this is Mary basically tells the steward, whatever he tells you to do, just do it. So it's really humorous, because this is a woman, a mother, who knows on some level who it is that she's dealing with. And she knows enough to say, and how does she know this? Through experience, because she's lived it. Whatever he tells you to do, just do it. I mean, think about that. I mean, I find that incredibly humorous. So, and of course, Jesus says something which is completely bizarre. Go fill those water pots with water. And what? And then, you know, presto chango, it becomes wine, and it's good wine. It's, as the steward says, you've saved the best for last. Most people don't do that. So all that I find just incredible, really incredibly humorous, because Mary's saying, whatever he tells you to do, just go ahead and do it. How did she get to that point? And I believe it was she's lived with him. She's watched him grow, and she realized. And can you imagine what she's going through? She's had this visitation from an angel. She knows it's a virgin birth. She knows that she has not known a man. And yet, you know, Jesus has Joseph and Mary do join as husband and wife. And there are other children that are there. We know that from, again, the biblical narrative says his brothers and sisters. So it's a very large family. Joseph fades from the scene, and we're not sure why or how, but he dies at some point. And because Jesus, Yeshua, is the eldest, he becomes the head of the household. So he's experiencing sort of everything in a very short, compact lifespan. And then at 30, he starts his ministry. He doesn't become Messiah. He doesn't earn it. He doesn't go to Egypt and learn through some secret rituals the art of becoming the ascended one. It's just nonsense. You know, he's fully God and fully man from the moment of birth. And I think he begins to show that to Mary all through childhood. She could probably have stories that could have filled pages and pages and pages of the biblical narrative. And frankly, I wish she would have, you know, I wish Luke maybe would have written some of those down. For whatever reason, the Holy Spirit said not to. But she knows something's going on. And that's just why I think when it gets to the wedding feast of Cana, when Mary finally says, whatever he tells you to do, just go do it. And she speaks from wisdom and from knowing, you know, who he is on some level. Folks, you're listening to Acceleration Radio. It's a special Christmas presentation here, sort of off the cuff. And it is a pre-record, so there you have it. On the Fringe Radio Network, I'm your intrepid host, L.A. Marzulli, wishing all of you a wonderful, blessed Merry Christmas. We'll see you on the other side of the break. So this is from ChristianAnswers.net. I'm just going to kind of read it a little bit and then talk about some of these prophecies about the Messiah. One of the first prophecies, of course, is found way back in Genesis, where it talks about the seed of the woman. So we know that someone is going to come who is going to crush the serpent's head. That's in Genesis 3, where the people that are in that scene, it's the Most High God, it's Adam and Eve, and it's, of course, the serpent, which we believe is Satan. And judgment is pronounced there about the seed. Your seed, talking of the serpent, will be at enmity, at war with the seed of the woman. And, of course, the seed of the woman is the Messiah. So let's just talk about some of these. A prophet like unto Moses. This was prophesied by Moses himself. And this is what he says. The Lord your God will raise up for you a prophet like me from your midst, from your brethren. Him you shall hear, according to all you desired of the Lord your God. Basically, what is going on here, Moses is telling him that someone is going to come that's really going to be greater than Moses. And this is what they're supposed to be looking for. Then another prophecy, the Messiah would be the descendant of Noah's son. This gets back into the whole genealogy, which I was talking about before the break. Messiah would be the descendant of Noah's son, Shem. Noah said, blessed be the Lord God of Shem, and Canaan shall be his servant. God shall enlarge Japheth, and he shall dwell in the tents of Shem, and Canaan shall be his servant. What's interesting about this is, once again, it's beginning to set a lineage. In other words, prophecy is showing us that this is where the seed is going to come from. And then, of course, more specifically, he would be a descendant of Shem named Abraham. And I've written about this in the Cosmic Chess Match, but once we find out where the seed is going to come from, in other words, there's a genealogy here. There's a lineage that's being followed, and it's Abraham. Abraham is tapped out. Once the fallen cherub knows about this, literally, all the powers of hell come against Abraham and then Isaac and Jacob and all down. And this is why Pharaoh gets up on a Monday morning and decides to wipe out all the firstborn of the Jews. It's the first Holocaust, as it were, because the fallen cherub knows Messiah is going to come through the seed of Abraham. Interestingly enough, more specifically, he would be a descendant of the family of Jesse, of the tribe of Judah. So now it becomes even more narrow. In other words, these prophetic scriptures are narrowing down where the Messiah is going to come from. He would be the house of David, of course, King David. He will be born in a small city called Bethlehem, which, again, isn't it bizarre that Joseph and Mary are forced by Caesar Augustus' taxation decree, which requires Joseph to leave his home and return to the origin, to his origin, place of origin, or his birthplace, Bethlehem, born of a virgin, Isaiah 7:14. The Messiah would be the seed of the woman. And of course, this goes back into the Genesis 3 narrative, which I just spoke about. But this is huge, because all of this, all of these prophecies around one person, it begins to really narrow it down. So the fact that Messiah has to be born in Bethlehem, and that happened almost 2,000 years ago, well, in order to fulfill the prophecy, if it wasn't him, then how's that going to work? See where I'm going with this? Here's another one. He will be a priest after the order of Melchizedek. Once again, the scepter shall not pass from the tribe of Judah until the Messiah comes. He will come before Israel loses its right to judge her own people. And of course, people believe that prophecy also came true. He will come where the temple of Jerusalem is standing. Again, if you want to read this, this is a wonderful, I'm just kind of taking this from the ChristianAnswers.net, ChristianAnswers.net, and it's just wonderful because it's right there, and it's, all the links are hot and live, and you can, you know, spend hours looking there for yourself. And of course, here's something to think about. The temple in Jerusalem was standing. Yes, it had been torn down by the Babylonians, but it was rebuilt, Nehemiah and Ezra, you know, hundreds of years before Messiah came, and it was one of the wonders of the ancient world. In fact, when Titus came down in AD 70, he told his people specifically, do not, you know, his soldiers, his commanders, do not destroy the temple. But there was a rumor of gold in the temple, and that was it. The fire was somehow accidentally or whatever, but fire was set to the temple, and next thing you know, they were tearing it down. Not one stone was left upon another. And so, yes, the Temple Mount is still there, 40 acres, and the Dome of the Rock is still there. But isn't it interesting that this prophecy, Yeshua, comes when the temple is still standing? One of the amazing prophetic utterances about Messiah, he will perform many miracles, and of course, hundreds of miracles. Some of them are recorded, but I think many others are not recorded. He will open the eyes of the blind. He will speak in parables. The Gentiles will believe in him. So a man of the wilderness will prepare the way for him. Of course, that's John the Baptist. And then it just continues from there. But the bottom line is this, folks. For me, I celebrate this day because it's the birth of my Redeemer. It's the birth of the Mashiach, the Messiah. I celebrate the one who set me free from a life of bondage. And here's the good news. I believe we are in a window of time where Messiah, Mashiach, is going to return. And I understand that many people look at that and they shrug their shoulders. And I also understand in 2015 we had the four blood moons and the Shemitah year. And a lot of people look at that and said, you know, I'm just tired of all this prophecy stuff because I put my faith in it. I start to believe in it. I buy all these books and DVDs and stuff. And I listen to all these people and then nothing happens. Well, wait a minute. Back up here. Everything happened in 2015. We realize, first of all, that gay marriage passed. That in itself is a landmark decision. You have to understand that. That's huge. That may have been the line which we have crossed, which there's no coming back from. The fact that the Russians are in the Middle East is absolutely unprecedented. Are we looking at the formation of Ezekiel 38? So, I mean, I guess some people wanted the earth to just split in half, but that's not what's going to happen. You know, there's so many of these prophecies need to be fulfilled. What we saw, and I think the blood moons were prophetic, and I think the Shemitah year. We're not done here yet, folks. You know, we're not done with this by any means. So, you know, I'm online a lot. I look at stuff, and people are talking about the coming financial collapse. I mean, yeah, the Chinese yuan is now, you know, yet another default currency. They're in the position to move the default currency off the petrodollar. Oil, by the way, is, I think, below $30 or certainly below $40. I didn't check it today. I know it's way below 40. And this is why gas prices are really low at the pump. But you don't need us to tell you that gas prices are on the rise. Vote for Jeb. So, you know, we look at all this stuff, and it's coming down. It's coming down. Watch and be ready. That's what we are told. Yeshua warns us to watch and be ready. Watch what? Watch the signs of his return. If it wasn't him 2,000 years ago, then who was it? And that's why I celebrate the day. Because my Redeemer lives. The one that set me free from the bondage of sin and death was born in a little stable almost 2,000 years ago. And I know it wasn't on December 25th, I get that. But doggone it, I'm going to celebrate that day because in our culture, that's what we've got set up. That's our culture. Is it wrong? Yeah, it's way wrong. But that's what we celebrate. So if you don't want to celebrate it, that's fine. If you don't want to say Merry Christmas, that's fine. And I already got into that in the beginning, so I'm not going to, you know, rehash it again. But that's what I'm celebrating. And there's joy in my heart because I know that he lives. And I know that he's going to return.
2: 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Question everything.
0: Yeah. The king is coming soon. A couple of weeks ago, I think it was last weekend actually, 2 weeks ago, on the Sunday Go to Meet and Bun, I blogged, that's LAMarzulli.wordpress.com, about the number 9 and how the Lord had awakened me in the middle of the night and basically said, and you know, it's not an audible voice, you know, take the number 9 and multiply it by 2. Okay, 18. What's 1 plus 8? 9. Multiply 18 by 2. What do you get? 36. What's 3 plus 6? 9. Multiply 36 by 2. What do you get? 72. What's 7 plus 2? 9. What's 72 times 2? 144. What's 4 plus 4 plus 1? 9. And on it goes. And I just sat there and went, you have got to be kidding me. And I made a note of that, and I blogged about it. And, of course, I went on online and looked at the significance, the biblical significance, the prophetic significance of the number 9. And it means judgment. Folks, I got to tell you, I think we are living in the days of chaos, as Watchers 9 in my new book talk about. These are the days of chaos. But I would also put forth to you that I truly believe a judgment is coming. We have crossed the line in this country. And I think the cup is full. I don't think there's any going back at this point. So as we celebrate this day with loved ones and our families come and gather, give thanks to the King of Kings, to the Lord of Lords. Let us remember that he came, and we celebrate his birth, but a few months from now, we'll celebrate his death and then consequent resurrection from that. And that's our hope. Because, folks, when I look at the world and the chaos that it's in, and I've said this before and I'll say it here again, the only way out of this mess may be up. Because we're never going to fix the ideology of a Saddam Hussein or a Khomeini or a Mahmoud Ahmadinejad. We're not going to change their ideology. We're not. We're not going to change the radical ideology of radical Islamists like ISIS. Not going to change that. And as the world continues to spin, may I remind you that all of this was prophesied, and that even though we are in the days of chaos, we can take and pause and reflect in this day that our Messiah came about 2,000 years ago for all men and women on this planet. He is the living God. He is truth revealed. He is the Alpha and the Omega, the beginning and the end, and I truly believe he is coming back soon. With that, folks, I wish you all a wonderful, blessed Merry Christmas. Thank you for listening. I'm your intrepid host, L.A. Marzulli. This is Acceleration Radio. And remember, folks, I'll see you either on the air or in the air. Good night and Merry Christmas.
3: Why don't I hear that?

is there a war coming in the Middle East? Are we headed toward a one-world government, a one-world religious system? Will America be attacked again? Do ancient prophetic texts warn of the time we are living in? Are we in the last days, the time of Jacob's trouble, the end of the world as we know it? And what are the increase of UFO sightings? When we may disagree as to what is causing the phenomena, we can agree that it is real, burgeoning, and not going away. Is this the coming great deception that ancient prophecy, warns us about? This time seems to be accelerating. Join me, your Trevor host, L.A. Marzulli, as we explore these and other riveting and stimulating topics. 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

establishment. He's a smart guy. He's definitely a smart guy. There's no doubt about it. But his policies, to me, he's just a Washington insider. Trump came in second. He's bombastic. He is what he is. But he says it, you know, he tells you exactly what he thinks. There's no tap dance. Cruz, I like him too. But, you know, folks, it's just, look, we are in a window of time, in my opinion, which it doesn't matter who gets put in there. The agenda is going to go forward. The Luciferian agenda is going to go forward. That's the bottom line. There is a Luciferian agenda. It is a cosmic conspiracy, which has been going on literally on this planet for millennia. The god of this world, Hasatan, Satan, the dragon, the fallen cherub, is still in charge, is still ruling here. And there are those who do his bidding. I mean, there's no doubt about it. There are those that have given themselves over to him. I believe that there's a cabal of men and women who are actively awaiting the anti-Messiah. How do I know this? We sat down with Chris Blake, I believe it was Watchers 5. Chris was a former chauffeur for a very low-profile guy. I mean, you wouldn't, if I told you his name, you wouldn't know him. But heads of state and presidents met with this guy, and allegedly, this man took what is known as an artifact from Hitler at the onset of World War II, specifically the Spear of Longinus, also called the Spear of Destiny. Google that and check it out. Again, this is an occult talisman. I don't believe it has any power, and I don't even think it might even be the real spear that pierced Jesus' side. The bottom line is Hitler and the cultists believed it was the real deal. They believed it was a talisman. They believed that Charlemagne had wielded it, Napoleon wielded it. And it's a whole, Trevor Ravenscroft has written sort of a definitive book about it, but the problem with Ravenscroft's book is he cites he'll reference different people, but there's no way to go back and trace some of what Ravenscroft is saying. I mean, how does he know that these things were said? It's while it's an interesting read, you know, read it with your spidey senses on, if you get my drift here. But the bottom line is this. Chris Blake sat down with us and told us that his boss, his former boss, had absconded with the spear. And then he said, and this is what blew me away. I first saw this on Brad Metzler's Decoded show. And Brad was standing up in a church. And in front of him, of course, they were standing face-to-face with Chris Blake. And Brad said, oh, you know, you're here to tell the story, tell the story. And so he tells the story. Chris Blake tells the story. And he tells it again, but in further detail in Watchers 5. But the original story that I heard, which led me to contact Chris, and that was a story in itself, just getting a hold of this guy, was this. Chris told Brad Metzler on Decoded, History Channel's Decoded, that there was a group of men and women who call themselves the Sons of the Nephilim. All right? The Sons of the Nephilim. Now, when I heard that, I fell out of my chair, literally. I was astonished. I mean, it's like, what? And he said that that this group who calls themselves the Sons of the Nephilim are awaiting their man, the Antichrist, who will go into the rebuilt temple in Jerusalem and declare himself to be God. Now, that's prophetic. We know that from Daniel. We know it from the book of Revelation, that the anti-Messiah will go in to the rebuilt temple in Jerusalem. And I realize people want to argue about that, and that's fine. You can think whatever you want to think. It's a free country. But I believe that there will be a physical rebuilt temple on the Temple Mount. It's not allegory. We're not the temple. All that stuff. There will be a physical temple built on the Temple Mount at some point. And the guy who allows the Jews to do that is none other than the anti-Messiah. So, you know, when I heard this, that there's a cabal of men and women who call themselves the Sons of the Nephilim who are awaiting their man, so we got Chris and we interviewed him. And in that interview, I brought that statement that he made up. I said, well, what about this? And Chris looked at me and said, well, they already know who he is. And I went, what? And so he really dropped the bombshell on us on that interview. I then asked him, what did your former boss say? Did he give you any type of timeline as to when these events would occur? And Chris
said, well, he told me that given my age, that more than likely I would see him in my lifetime. Now, look, I realize this, folks. It's incredibly speculative. There's really no way to vet Chris Blake's story. However, the History Channel, when they heard this, this was supposed to be aired on season one of Metzler's Decoded, and it was not aired because they thought the story was too fantastic. So they sent a team of researchers to vet Blake's story, and they found it to be true as best as they could vet it. And, you know, Chris just told us, look, I've interviewed hundreds of people, and I watch people's body language. I watch their eyes. I watch their face. I see if they're squirming in their chair, you know, it's if they slouch, if they shrug, if they fold. I mean, there's different things that you look for. And over the years, not that I'm an expert in body language, but just some things that I've learned over the years to look for and watch and, you know, calculate all that in. Chris seemed very forthright and very earnest in what he was saying. That's why he's leaning over in the chair. When you see him, he's like earnest about it. He's trying to convince me. He's telling me the truth, and I realize that, at least from his perspective. And I believe Chris was telling us the truth. So all that, you know, big rabbit trail to get back to the idea that no matter who they put in that Oval Office, the agenda is going to go forward. I realize that might sound like a hopeless statement, and in some ways it is, but you got to remember this. If these are the last days, if we are in the end of days, and many of us believe that we are, and I realize that others poo-poo it and call us fringe and all this other nonsense, well, those of us who do this, and I'm speaking of Tom Horan, Chris Putman, Gary Stearman, Chuck Missler, I mean, and myself, of course, we're constantly being bombarded by heresy hunters and those out there who, you know, tell fringe ministries, you know, Jesus, the gospel is free and all this stuff. Oh, really? Go down to the Christian bookstore and see how much your Bible costs. And they one guy in particular now has started this whole campaign, No Fringe. And yet this same guy, and I won't mention his name, same guy wrote a book several years ago, and the book didn't do too well, but he was, you know, he had a book out, just like all of us have books out. And it's amazing. It's like, you know, we're condemned for going out in the field and doing the work. You just can't win. You get guys who espouse themselves as being biblical integrists who are going to drag us through the coals and tell us where we're going wrong. And then they never go to us one-on-one, which I believe is the biblical mandate. If you have something against your brother, go to him. No, they just sit there and blast away on the internet, and of course these guys do. Now, they blast away. Meanwhile, I get mails, emails all week long from people who tell us that we've made an impact in their lives and they've gotten closer to Jesus because of our ministry. And that, to me, that's the fruit. That's the fruit. Meanwhile, these guys who had their little bumper stickers, No Fringe, a few years ago, they were selling books and trying to make a living that way. It takes us a year. It takes me a year to write a book. And that's a lot of work. It's a lot of research. And it's not just going on the internet and copying and pasting this and that like some authors do. I go out in the field. I spend a lot of time out in the field. I interview people, sometimes Skype interviews, one-on-one, whatever. But we try to get information. And so the reason why we do it, and I mentioned the names, Tom Horan, Chris Putman, Gary Stearman, Chuck Messler, and myself, but there's others, many others out there who are doing the same thing, trying to wake up the body of Christ, the body of Messiah, to the tenuous, tumultuous, unprecedented times that we're living in. And, you know, I was at a conference up in Reno a couple of weeks, and thanks, friend Rick, if you're listening to this and all the folks who attended. And on Sunday morning, I was speaking out of my book, Days of Chaos. Lovely title. I should probably change the name to, if you read this book, you'll become a millionaire, and it will sell like hotcakes, because no one likes to hear about the Days of Chaos. But I asked the audience a question, and I asked for a show of hands. I said, look, how many of you out there think that things have gotten better in the last 10 years? Raise your hand. Not one hand went up. Not one. Not one hand went up. So with that, I just said, okay, so, you know, that in mind, and you've all basically agreed that things have gotten worse, because that was my next question, and every hand went up. So these are the days of chaos. I want to get back into one thing. This guy that blasted all of us, this biblical integrist, of course, he's a self-appointed
biblical integrist. Isn't that interesting? And he's got a cohort. I won't mention names, even though they drag us through the mud. I won't mention names. I asked this guy, and you guys need to know this. I emailed him and threw a series of emails, and I've got the email, so I can go public with it at some point if I need to, or at least, you know, show that what I'm saying is true. I asked him point blank, have you ever read any of my books? You know what the answer was, folks? No, but I skimmed one of them. So he's never read any of my material. He skimmed one book. He called it a picture book. That was probably On the Trail of the Nephilim, Volume 1. And the reason why it's a picture book, because people need to see this stuff. And that's why we spent the extra money for high-gloss paper, four-color printing, because I wanted people to see and get a sense of what we were seeing in Peru, because it was just mind-blowing. Thank you, Brian Forrester. So he's never read any of my work, and yet there he is criticizing and telling people that, you know, we're helping to promote the Great Deception, and we're taking people away from Jesus. I mean, can you believe this? This is the type of nonsense that's going on here. It's just, I was on a show yesterday, won't mention any names here, and there was this, it was like a setup like this where there were four people on the show, two hosts, and they had an antagonist, this guy who was going to basically hold my feet to the fire, everything that I was saying, and so it went on for an hour, and I finally realized this guy's about 25, 28 years old. He's never been anywhere. He doesn't know anything about anything. He's just parroting what he's been taught in school, what he's read in a book someplace. And that's all fine and well and good, and I get that. And learning is good, but it never replaces going out and talking to people, actually doing your own interviews and your own research. You know, you start with a book, and that's, I certainly have done that. If I'm going to Sacsayhuaman, I want to read about it. But then when you're there, it changes everything. If you go to Teotihuacan in Mexico, the largest pyramid in the world, not high, but the largest, it's huge, unless you want to the pyramid over in Europe, which is even bigger than that one. But that's up for grabs. But Teotihuacan is a huge complex. And I was talking about all this. And all this guy could tell me, no matter, and this is why he's a skeptic and a naysayer, no matter how much evidence I brought to him, he immediately dismissed it. Oh, we just dismissed it. And then he questioned my integrity at one point when I showed him the pictures from Catalina. He accused me of photoshopping the picture indirectly. And that's when it got my hackles up and I said, hey, pal, now you're questioning my integrity. And now I have a real problem with that. You know, folks, for those of you who don't know, I went over to Catalina. It cost me $1,000 as a donation to that, to the museum, to get access to the files. The backstory is this. Ralph Glidden, and this is all in On the Trail of the Nephilim, Volume 2. If you have not read it, oh my gosh, you know, really. I mean, you want to arm yourself? You want to take a look at what's going on? Get On the Trail 1 and 2. The pictures alone are worth the price of admission. 8.5 by 11. It's just a great book, if I do say so myself. And here's the deal. I spend $1,000 as a donation to the museum. I go over there. I spent 10 hours in the archives, and the reason why I went over there is because Ralph Glidden, who was hired by the High Museum, the High was later gobbled up by the Smithsonian Institute, was hired by the High between 1919 and 1921 to conduct primitive archaeological digs out on Catalina Island and all the Channel Islands, which go from Santa Barbara down to San Diego. And Catalina is like, I can see it when I'm driving down Pacific Coast Highway to do my morning run. There she blows. And so I went out there, and I was allowed to look in the archives. John Borogina, who then was the curator of the museum, and Jim Watson, it was my original contact for this information. So the three of us are in the archives, which is just a small room. There's two long tables with some white paper on them, and I've got white gloves on. My camera's on a tripod, and they're bringing out museum boxes. So all these files that had been found by John Borogina in the attic of the Wrigley building there. And the Wrigley building is a huge theater. And so Borogina, the museum is in the basement. And so Borogina would run the projector on Wednesday night or Friday night or whatever it is. They run movies there. And so Borogina would rummage around in the attic while the movie was running, because he's seen the movie. And he came upon this trunk, opened the trunk, and realized it was the lost Ralph Glidden record. So they call in the archaeologist, they call in the anthropologist. Everything is cataloged. Everything is in manila envelopes, museum boxes, stored away in a vault. That's what I got. I didn't get a chest
that had not been poured over. Everything was picked through, everything. And Borogino went on the record in an interview that I did with him on On the Trail of the Nephilim, Volume 2, and he said specifically, get this, folks, that he discovered lots and lots of pictures, but some of those pictures went missing. I'll say it again. Some of those pictures went missing. So when I get there, everything has been sort of sanitized. It's all in museum boxes, manila folders, everything cataloged. And I show pictures of that. I show you what a museum box looks like, show you how the files are. So the first thing I start with is Ralph Glidden's pictures. And I hit pay dirt. Within an hour, I mean, I've got what I've come for, which is very unusual. Normally, you can spend hours in the archives and not find doodly squat, and I've done that. We went up, I'll just give you an example. I spent a week up in Lake Lawn, Wisconsin, and it's called Lake Delavan. And I spent a week up there with my good friend Mysterious Jeff, and we combed archives. We went through the town historian. He probably had about 30 boxes, which were not cataloged, and we went through them all and looked for anything, any type of photograph that might have lent itself to what we had heard about and what was written in many different newspapers, specifically the New York Times, about the Charles brothers. The Phillips brothers. I think it's Charles and Edgar or Edward, who uncovered a mound, dug into a mound in 1911 at Lake Delavan at the Lake Lawn Hotel, and discovered elongated skulls and giants between 7 and 9 feet. And I've got the original correspondence between the Phillips brothers and the curator at the Historical Society in Madison, Wisconsin. That goes back and forth with these letters. There's some sketches, but there's no photographs. I spent a week up there. We talked to witnesses. We went to the old hotel. We saw artifacts that were presented. This one guy who actually grew up in the hotel as a boy gave us a tour of the grounds, which was fantastic. And there are mounds still there which have never been excavated. But I digress. So the bottom line is, a huge disparity between what Catalina yielded within an hour and spending a week up in Lake Delavan and not getting anything at all. I even put an ad in the paper offering a $500 reward for anyone who had photographs of that dig, of the Phillips brothers dig, and got no response. So that being said, here I am on Catalina Island, and we find elongated skulls. We find the picture, which has now become sort of iconic. It's on the internet, and this is because of the Vieira brothers

0: three different people took that photograph and digitized it. And that skeleton in front of Glidden is about 9 feet tall. We also found evidence of six fingers. We also found elongated skulls. All of that shouldn't be there. And yet it is. And so, you know, this is where we're, you know, kind of going with all this stuff. And I don't know how I got onto the Catalina thing, but I better get back on track here, folks. Let's move on. The Oregon shooting. This is very, very troublesome to me. I'm thinking Waco, Texas. I'm thinking Bury My Heart at Wounded Knee, where Native Americans were cut down. They had, oh, by the way, they had surrendered and given up their arms to the military, but no matter. They were cut down on a cold winter's morning. Their bodies left frozen in the snow. It's just unbelievable. So that's, you know, our military and police have a history of this. Think of Kent State, where four students are cut down. Just think about it. It's look, I wasn't there. I don't know what's going on, but I've got a real problem with the whole thing. And here's why. All we've seen is the aerial footage that the FBI is showing. Well, okay, that's good. But what about all the dash cams? And if they come up with the ridiculous excuse that the dash cams, all of the dash cams, weren't turned on or they weren't working, nonsense. Of course they were. We have a disparity between the official FBI position, which again is completely managed. It's a managed agenda, which is telling us, oh, look at this, look at that. Here he is, his hands are up. Now he's reaching for his gun. We don't know that. We have no idea what's going on. Where's the audio? Where's the dash cams? Why is it that the eyewitnesses said he was gunned down, that his hands were in the air, and he was shot? If he drops his hands, if you've been shot, the first thing you would do is drop your hands. I don't know what's going on. Was he tasered? Some people believe he was tasered. And that's why he's pawing at his coat. You know, where are the dash cams? And, you know, this, again, it's a carefully managed agenda. The media basically has been pretty much silent on it. I mean, not a peep on it at all. Look, BLM, the Bureau of Land Management. This is the problem. They go up there and they seize the land. They find the ranchers. You can't do this. It's a land grab. Is it because there's uranium on the property, as some are positing, and I've gone on some of those sites? I'm not up there. I'm not boots on the ground. I haven't talked to the people, so I really don't know. If any of you who are listening to this are in the area and know something, please shoot me an email, la@lamarzulli.net, la@lamarzulli.net. And we'll check into it. You know, one of the other interesting tidbits, one of the interesting prophetic line statements that we get, it certainly is more than a tidbit, of course, is by Yeshua, Jesus, who warns us of the signs that will precede his coming. See, this is what I don't understand. This is what I just don't get. The church doesn't want to hear about it. The church is not interested in the days of chaos. Oh, that's a negative attitude, L.A. Days of chaos. You're just scaring people. Just stop it. Everyone should just get a nice Prius and shut up. Have a chocolate milkshake. Maybe two chocolate milkshakes. So what I don't understand is Jesus tells us exactly what's going to happen before he returns. Oh, I don't want to hear about that, LA. That's really negative, man. You know, like I just want to hear about the surf for out. Like, you know, like the surf's up and then I can kind of surf whenever I want to. And maybe like, you know, when I get hungry, I'm going to go down to the store and get something to eat or ride. There's actually a guy in Malibu who talks exactly like that. I'm imitating him to the nines, but I digress. So here we are. Jesus warns us. It'll be like the days of Noah when he returns. And then he gives us a punch list. And I've gone through this. Wars and rumors of wars, famines, pestilence, earthquakes in diverse places, troublesome times. Pestilence, AIDS virus. How many millions of people has AIDS killed?
1: Yet you can't talk about the promiscuity of the homosexual community, L.A. That's, you know, not politically correct, and we don't want that. We have to love our gay brothers and sisters.
0: Okay, I get that. I get it. I'm supposed to love them. I get that. But I'm not supposed to love the sin, folks. And here's the deal. In the 80s,

0: never forget this man who came, who, and I won't mention his name. His first name was Roger, and he worked for a pharmaceutical company. And he came to us, and he said, "You guys aren't going to believe this." He had been down at a weekend gathering the week before. And so now it's a week later, and Sunday we're over at his house having lunch or something. There's a bunch of us over there after church. This guy was a Christian elder in the church. And he goes, he goes, "You got to promise that you won't say a word." Let me get a slurp here. Slurp time! Agua pura. And he goes, "You got to promise that, you know," and we all raised our right hand. We were kind of jokingly, blah, blah, blah, blah, blah. So he goes, "This is the deal. I was just down, and there was a seminar, and we were all sworn to secrecy. There's this virus, there's this disease, and they're calling it Slim's disease. It seemed to have come from Africa, but they're not sure. And it's rampant through the gay community." And this is before they even called it AIDS, okay? They had no name for it. They called it Slim's disease. This is how far back it goes. This is probably circa maybe 86, maybe 86, 85, 86, 87, somewhere right in that window of time, Slim's disease. And he said, "What's happening in the bathhouses in San Francisco?" And this is what he was told. and when he told me this, I was shocked. I was shocked. He said that in the gay community, and I'm not saying it's like this now, although I have done some research, and apparently they've just moved it from the bathhouses to some sort of a party situation where they all get together and exchange partners and multiple partners. He said that in the course of a day, a single gay man can have as many as 30 to 40 different sexual encounters with different men. And this is what's fueling the disease. Now, that's, first of all, that's sexual bondage in a big, big way. That's not normal. That there's a supernatural component to that. And, you know, if you're out there and you're gay and you're caught up in that lifestyle, the good news for you is that, okay, you know, you're a depraved human, just like all of us are. And all of us are in need of a redeemer. And that's why Yeshua came. And you can get out of that lifestyle. there's a ministry by Andy Kaminsky called Desert Stream. He was a gay man, and he came out of that lifestyle. And Jesus healed him. And that's what Jesus does. Jesus takes all of our baggage and creates us, recreates us, puts us into the image and likeness of his son. That's where we're all going. I believe that our DNA has actually changed when we become born again and spirit filled. I can't prove that, but I believe our DNA has changed. So anyway, you know, pestilence like the AIDS virus. So now we've got, so I don't want to get too far down that rabbit hole. Now we've got Zika, the whole Zika disease thing, which is down in South America. And now they're reporting cases of it up here. It's bizarre. I mean, it really is. It just makes me wonder, you know, what am I really looking at here? The last thing I want to get into before we get into questions, Obama at Islamic Society of Baltimore, "Muslim Americans keep us safe." Thank you, Mr. Obama. I don't even know where to go with this. This is from Jihad Watch by Robert Spencer, and he comments on this. And Spencer, I'm going to read this because this is just incredible. let me see here. Obama rebuts anti-Muslim rhetoric in first U.S. mosque visit. CNN, seeking to rebut what he views as perilous election year bombast about Muslims, President Barack Obama was at a mosque in Baltimore on Wednesday, his first visit to such a site in the United States. "Muslim Americans keep us safe." Really? Really? Obama told the audience, crediting the contributions Muslims have made to communities. "They are our police. They are our firefighters. They are the Department of Homeland Security. And remember," this is now Spencer, "and remember, none of them were screened for jihadi sympathies. To have done so would have been Islamophobic and transgress against the prevailing dogma that Islam is a religion of peace, that non-Muslims are wrong and bigoted to be concerned about." Obama again. At the Islamic Society of Baltimore, 47-year-old mosque with thousands of attendees, Obama heralded the contributions of Muslims to American society while issuing a forceful counterpoint to the language favored by some Republicans, presidential candidates like Donald Trump. Maybe Donald needs to drive a Prius, according to White House officials. We've seen an alarming willingness on the part of some Republicans to try to marginalize law-abiding, patriotic Muslim Americans. White House Press Secretary Josh Earnesto reported Tuesday.
1: It's just offensive to a lot of Americans who recognize that those kinds of cynical political tactics run directly contrary to the values that we hold dear in this country. And I think the president is looking forward to the opportunity to make that point.
0: Trump and Carson actually made no attempt to marginalize law-abiding, patriotic Muslims. This is his rebuttal, Spencer's rebuttal. They were trying to offer solutions to what the Obama administrations won't even admit is a problem. Carson pointed out quite correctly that there are elements of Sharia that contradict constitutional principles. What's so wrong about that? Trump said there should be a temporary halt to Muslim immigration until we figure out a way to distinguish jihadis from peaceful Muslims. No one who has criticized him for proposing this has offered a plan to do that. It goes on and it goes on. And what's amazing is, the president is trying to tell us that somehow, Muslim Americans or Islam has always been a part of America. I mean, I just can't even believe it. I mean, I just can't even believe it. The bottom line here is this is doublespeak. This is tap dance. This is just smoke and mirrors. And this is, again, Spencer's writing. San Bernardino jihad murderer Saeed Rizwan Farouk was active in his mosques, as was Garland would-be jihad killer Ibrahim Simpson. Four separate studies since 98 have shown that 80% of mosques in the U.S. are indeed breeding grounds for terrorism. Sheikh Mohammed Hisham Kabbani visited 114 mosques in this country before giving testimony before a State Department open forum in January 1999 that 80% of American mosques taught the extremist ideology. Then there was the Center for Religious Freedom, 2005, and the Mapping Sharia Project, 2008 study. Each independently showed that upwards of 80% of mosques in America were preaching hatred of the Jews and Christians and the necessity, ultimately, to impose Islamic rule. So we've got doublespeak here. We really do. We really have doublespeak. Obama gets up and tries to tell us that, this is a status quo and that, Islam has always been part of America. Islam had nothing to do with penning the Constitution, sir, with all due respect. With all due respect, sir. As far as I know, there wasn't one Muslim that signed his name to that Constitution. And the idea of the rule of law was not Sharia law. It comes from lex rex, not rex lex. In other words, law is king, not the king of not king is law. The king makes up his own rules arbitrarily and does so in a very capricious manner. That's why the colonies broke away. That's why we wrote the Declaration of Independence. All that's been changed. The Constitution has been trampled, certainly by Congress, by this president, and others before him. It's become a mockery. I want to get into this because this is something really interesting. Something is going on here. And this is by Michael Snyder, the End of the American Dream blog. Very interesting blog. Major retailers in the United States are shutting down hundreds of stores, and shoppers are reporting alarmingly bare shelves in many retail locations that are still open all over the country. It appears that the retail apocalypse that made so many headlines in 2015 has gone to an entirely new level as we enter 2016. And economic activity slows down, and internet retailers capture more of the market. Brick-and-mortar retailers are cutting their losses. Folks, look, the way that works is this. When I want to buy a book, I go on Amazon. I used to go to Barnes & Noble. Well, Barnes & Noble is a half-hour drive from my house, and I still go there on occasion. But if I find a book that I want, I go to Amazon, and I've ordered that thing, and 3 days later, it shows up at my house. What would you do? If I want to look at something, I go on eBay. Seriously. I go on eBay, and I shop eBay. If I really want something, that's where I go first. Okay, let's continue. As economic activity slows down and internet retailers capture more of the market, brick-and-mortar retailers are cutting their losses. This is especially true in areas that are on lower portion of the income scale. In impoverished urban centers all over the nation, it is not uncommon to find entire malls that have now been completely abandoned.
1: It has been estimated that there is about 1 billion square feet of retail space sitting empty in this country. How about that for hope and change, huh, folks? And this crisis is only going to get worse as the retail apocalypse accelerates. We always get a wave of store closings after the holiday shopping season. But this year has been particularly active. The following are just a few of the big retailers that have already made major announcements. Get this. Walmart is closing 269 stores, 154 of those inside the USA. Kmart is closing down more than 24 stores over the next several months. JCPenney will be permanently shutting down 47 more stores after closing a total of 40 stores in 2015. Macy's has decided that it needs to shutter 36 stores and lay off approximately 2,500 employees. The Gap is in the process of closing 175 stores in North America. I'm not sure how to pronounce this one. Aeropostale? I don't know. I'm sure I just completely butchered that name. It's in the process of closing 84 stores all across America. Finish Line has announced that 150 stores will be shutting down over the next few years. Sears has shut down about 600 stores over the past year or so. These stores closing are only part of the story. All over the country, shoppers are noticing bare shelves, alarmingly low inventory levels. This is happening even at the largest and most prominent retailers. So, here's the deal, folks, in my opinion. I believe that we are in a period of judgment. I know a lot of people don't want to hear that. LA, that's just negative. Negative talk, LA. But I believe it, and here's why. And I've told you this before. I blogged about it. I've spoken about it on Acceleration Radio. I will say it again. I believe that the Spirit of a Living God is active, and I believe He can speak to His people. I believe He will give us warnings. And I'm not the only person who's getting warnings. I consider myself a watchman, and that's what I do. I watch, and I warn of what I see. And I'm certainly, fallible. I certainly can make mistakes. I don't get a lot of these. You know, some of these so-called prophets today get more words of knowledge than Moses and Paul put together. I'm not one of those guys. But when he does speak, I know his voice. He got me up at 2:30 in the morning. Why is it always at 2:30? Why? He got me up at 2:30 in the morning, and we had a little math quiz. So he goes, what's 9 times 2? I go 18. And my first thought is, why am I doing a math test at 2:30 in the morning, Lord? I mean, why are you doing this to me? 9 times 2 is 18. So he goes, what's 8 plus 1? I go, 9. Now he goes, 18 times 2 is what? I go, 36. And you remember, I'm like half asleep when this is going on. And I'm going, you have got to be kidding me. It's 2:30 in the morning, and he's telling me to multiply 9 times 2. So, you know, is 18, 8 plus 1 is 9. Okay, that's kind of interesting. 36 times 2, or 18 times 2 is 36. 3 plus 6 is 9. Okay. Then he goes, multiply 36 times 2. And I do that at 72. 7 plus 2 is 9. And at this point, he's got my curiosity's peaked. I'm kind of going, okay, this is weird. Look, I'm not a math guy. I have trouble adding up my golf score sometimes. And I mean that. I'm not a math guy. I'm not. I hate numbers. Well, I don't hate them, but you know what I mean. I'm not good at it. Not what I do. And so 72 times 2 is 144. 4 plus 4 plus 1 is guess what? You got it. 9. And you multiply that. The bottom line is the next morning I got up and I told my wife about it wasn't a dream. I mean, the Lord was telling me this stuff. And we got a calculator out, and no matter how high you go, you can take all those numbers, no matter how many numbers you have in the answer. You can always add those numbers up, and it will always reduce down to the number 9. So I was more than intrigued, and I went to my computer, and I Googled the biblical significance of the number 9. You know what it is? Judgment. Once again, people don't want to hear it. I got a letter from a woman, another slurp here. I got a letter from a woman down in San Diego. And by the way, I will be in San Diego, or I will be in Oceanside on Friday one night, speaking at the Anchor, and you can anchoroceanside.com. Just go to the blog, lamarzulli.wordpress.com. If you're in the area and want to check it out, that's where I will be, speaking to a bunch of soldiers. That should be interesting.
0: our treasure, young men and women there, and that'll be a very interesting evening. I'll be speaking for about two and a half hours. So if you're in the area, come on down. Where was I going with this? Oh, mine like a steel sieve here tonight. The bottom line is this, and I completely lost my train of thought. I can't believe it. I had a slurp and then did a little thing, and then I've lost my train of thought. Oh, yeah. The woman down in San Diego. Thank you, Lord. The woman down in San Diego wrote me, and she was saying that she's pro-life and works for a pro-life organization. And she had contacted, get this, all of the pastors in her area and asked them just that they would go to their congregations and ask their congregation to pray against the abortion clinic. Some of the pastors wouldn't even return her phone call. Others said that they would not do this because it was too controversial. This is where we are in 2016. When a pastor will not pray to close down an abortion clinic in his city, Salt and Light, having a form of religion but denying its power, spitting you out because you're lukewarm, what do you think? What do you think? Meanwhile, 60 million in this country aborted babies, 1.2 billion worldwide since Roe v. Wade. You don't think that's a holocaust of... it's never in the history of the world, never in the history of the world has there been this kind of genocide against the unborn. Never. The numbers are staggering. The numbers are too... I can't even get my head around it. 60 million? And this is why Mark Stein's book, this is why all the negative birth rates in Europe and now in the United States, negative birth rates, because we kill our babies. And so more people die than are being born, thus negative birth rates. And the pastors in San Diego wouldn't join this woman in prayer? Are you kidding me? Are you kidding me? This is where we are, folks. This is where we are. I don't even know what to say. On the other hand, there were a lot of good pastors out there. I know the Church of Glad Tidings up north and near Yuba. They put out billboards. They put up billboards at their own expense. We will take your unborn baby. We will adopt your unborn baby. The pastors up there know what they're doing. Bully for them. We need more pastors like that. I am so tired of the feel-good Jesus nonsense that passes for the church today. I'm just sick to my stomach over it. And how prophecy is never taught in most churches. Oh, we don't want to alarm the people, LA. We just want a nice soft landing place for our people. Soft landing place, Bob. Come on, guys. Wars and rumors of wars. Famines, pestilence, earthquakes in diverse places, troublesome times. One more point. Wars and rumors of wars. So while all the election hoopla has been going on, and oh, by the way, this Sunday is Super Bowl Sunday. Get those little mini weenies out there, folks. Can't wait. If you go to a Super Bowl halftime, if you go to the Super Bowl, or if you're going to watch a Super Bowl, and most of you will, when the halftime show comes up, be on guard. I don't know what they're going to do. I don't know. We'll have to watch. Will it be an occult Illuminati spectacle? Certainly could be. Certainly could be. More on that on Monday. And I want to just give you guys a heads up before I get into the Syrian war thing. We're on the road today, Thursday, and tomorrow I speak, and we won't be back till Sunday. Monday, I'm going to try to get a new video up at ppsreport.com, ppsreport.com, politics, prophecy, and the supernatural report.com. And I strongly suggest you guys doing that. By the way, thanks again, all of you who contributed to the studio. It is up and running, and we blasted out a bunch of shows, more to come. We'll be airing, we're trying to get the Roku channel up. I'll give you more detail on that. And we will be airing on a television show channel, VTN, in Little Rock, Arkansas, in March with our first show. which is 28 minutes long. We will also air those shows on the ppsreport.com website and, of course, the blog and, of course, my YouTube channel. If you watch the Super Bowl halftime show with Coldplay, be on guard. Pray before, pray afterwards. Ask the Lord to open your eyes up, our eyes up, so that we can see behind the smoke and mirrors, see what's really going on. So all this stuff is going on, the elections, you know, the Trump bombast, Obama trying to tell us that Islam has always been part of America. He's always defending Islam, never anything, a word about Christianity, never a word. Letting 300,000 refugees, how many Christians come in here? It's just, I just, you know, we got another 11 months of this guy. Maybe, if we can get to that point. And we'll see what happens. We'll see what happens. But it's got to change. If by some chance, and I mean this, I really mean this, if Bernie Sanders or Hillary Clinton gets in, I'm out of here. I will seriously consider praying. And Lord, I don't want to be here anymore. But I got a hunch you'll say, L.A., stay in your position. Man the bunker. And that's probably what I'll do. But I want out if either of those clowns get in. Sanders or Clinton, 4 more years of the Obama administration. Even if Sanders gets in, it's basically communism at that point. And he's going to raise the taxes. Isn't that great? Thank you, Bernie. Really appreciate it. Vote for Jeb. By the way, Jeb is almost out. So getting back to Syria, while all the hoopla is going on with Coldplay, the Super Bowl, Peyton Manning, watch how they play up the Peyton Manning angle. It's like, give me a break, guys. It's just a game. With all due respect to Peyton, and I wish him well, but I mean, come on, really? Stay on guard, pray up for that, because I have no idea what they're going to show, but they'll do something. It just shows you where our culture is, where we are as a culture in America. That this is the apex of American culture, literally. This is the one big day of the year, the Super Bowl. So while all this is going on, the war in Syria has escalated. The Russians are pounding the rebels, pounding rebel bases. It's like shock and awe. You don't hear a word one about it. You got to go offshore to get it. You got to go to places like Debka or the King of Jordan or Press TV. There are other sites I go to, offshore sites, to find out what the heck is going on over, in that neck of the woods. It's nasty over there. Absolutely nasty. The media does not do its job. If Americans knew the suicide rate of our blood and treasure coming back from Afghanistan and Iraq, if they knew the suicide rate, people would be appalled. Why is it that this administration wants to help 300,000 refugees into this country when they have no way of vetting these people? They have no idea who these people are. And they're letting them in. What about taking care of our own blood and treasure in this country? Our men and women who come back from Afghanistan, who come back from Iraq, and are shell-shocked. And that's why the suicide rate is what it is. Shame on this administration. Shame on the last administration. Equal shame goes around here. We're an equal shame opportunity employee here. Shame on them for not taking care of our own. It's a managed agenda, folks. And it's designed to break the back of this country. Keep the border open. Let in as many immigrants as you possibly can who do not share our values, who do not embrace our culture, who do not want to be Americans, who despise our way of life, who despise our freedoms and want Sharia law, want big government. Obama gave me a cell phone. Google that and watch what she does. Obama gave me a cell phone. Watch it yourself. You tell me what we're looking at. And yet, a great portion of the church sleeps. We'll talk about this stuff. And if you do, you're in the fringe and you're labeled and the heresy hunters go after you with nasty little comments, completely taken out of context. Excuse me, sir, have you actually read any of my books? Well, no, L.A., but I skimmed it. I'm the grand poobah of biblical integrity. Really? And how did you get there, sir? Oh, I'm self-appointed, of course. Oh, I see. But have you ever read any of my books? Well, no, Elliot, but I skimmed one. Isn't that interesting? Isn't that interesting? Something is coming, folks. If these are the end times, and I believe they are, the good news is we are in the midst of a cosmic regime change. Everything that Yeshua Jesus warns us of is firing on all eight cylinders. Wars and rumors of wars, famines, pestilence, earthquakes in diverse places. Men will faint from fear from what is coming upon the earth. Even the elect would be deceived. Many will come in my name saying, I am the Messiah. Everything that Jesus warns us of is happening. Is happening. And for those of us who stand up and shout the warning loud and clear, day after day, week after week, and who actually get off their duffs and go out in the field and get real physical evidence. That's what Watcher 7 is about, of the burgeoning UFO phenomenon. Think of the work of Tom Horn and Chris Putman, out in the field, getting stuff done, looking at stuff, interviewing people. Something is going on. There is a cosmic regime change. The god of this world, Hasatan, is about to be overthrown, is in the process of being evicted. We're not there yet, but it's coming. The rider on the white horse is coming. Jesus says, when you see these things, everything we've been talking about, look up, because your redemption is coming. That's a word of encouragement. That should excite us. It shouldn't make us depressed or fearful. It should excite us. It should get us just tingling all over. Wow! We're living in a time that's unprecedented, unlike any other time in history. The king is about to return. The king is about to return. That should excite us, not make us live in fear. If you think you know him, but you don't know him, then you don't know him. You can tap dance around that. You can cry foul. You can say that L.A. Marzulli shouldn't be saying things like that because it's insulting. But if you think you know Yeshua, Jesus, but you've never asked him into your heart, then you don't know the Prince of Peace. And you will die in your sins. As simple as that. That's his words, not mine. L.A., that's just strong words. Now, you're just turning away some people like that. Just give them a nice glazed donut. Really? Really? You'll die in your sins. That was the blog yet last week, I believe. Sunday go to meat and bun. Yet there's a way out of that. When we ask Yeshua into our heart, the Prince of Peace will come in. Our sins will be forgiven. We will be born by the Spirit of a living God. And we will be made slowly into in the image and likeness of his Son, Yeshua. And when that trumpet blows, and I don't know when it is, but I got a hunch it's coming soon. Because if he doesn't come back soon, there's going to be nothing human to come back to. We will rise and meet the Lord in the air, 2 Thessalonians. You can tap dance around that. You can shoot me in the parking lot. I really don't care. But that's what it says. We will rise to meet the Lord in the air and be with him evermore. That's the message of hope. That's our blessed hope. That's what I look forward to. When you see these things, look up, because your redemption is coming soon. Folks, you're listening to Acceleration Radio Without a Break today. I am your intrepid host, L.A. Marzulli. Thanks for listening, folks. And remember, as I say every week, I'll see you either on the air or in the air. Good night, everybody.

0: Is there a war coming in the Middle East? Are we headed toward a one-world government, a one-world religious system? Will America be attacked again? Do ancient prophetic texts warn of the time we are living in? Are we in the last days, the time of Jacob's trouble, the end of the world as we know it? And what are the increase of UFO sightings? While we may disagree as to what is causing the phenomena, we can agree that it is real, burgeoning, and not going away. Is this the coming great deception that ancient prophecy warns us about? Does time seem to be accelerating? Join me, your intrepid host, L.A. Marzulli, as we explore these and other riveting and stimulating topics. This is Acceleration Radio.
1: And good evening, ladies and gentlemen. This is L.A. Marzulli, your intrepid host. 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And, of course, it's one day after April Fool's, which means it's April 2nd. Hope all is everyone listening as well. And spring is happening to your parts of the world. I was in the state of Ohio over the weekend, and I got to tell you, folks, we met some great people there. We had a team of people doing some wonderful things, headed by a good friend and archaeologist, Mark Hirschman. And it was just a wonderful get-together with this group of folks, one big, large family. And it was just like, after the weekend, it seemed like we had always known each other all our lives, that type of fellowship. You just can't put a price on it. And more about that, hopefully, in the coming weeks. We'll see what happens. But I got to tell you, the first day I was there, when I got off the plane and got to the area where we were, it was snowing. Snowing. Conversely, in the Los Angeles area, it was about 80 degrees. So it was a real shock to my system. And Saturday, I don't think it got above 30 till the afternoon. So we're out there working, and you know, I had layers of clothing on, having grown up on the East Coast. I'm familiar with that, but my toes, not frostbit, but they got close to it. And of course, it was just, you don't realize how cold you are, folks, until you're out of the cold and into a car or into a little hole-in-the-wall cafe diner where the food was really good, by the way, and just sitting with your buds and having something to eat, and you realize, oh my gosh, where have I been? Anyway, but that's what's going on. I want to talk about the prophecy conferences coming up. A lot of prophecy conferences in April, April 16th to the 19th. The Northeast Prophecy Summit. I will be there with Doug Hamp. I believe Russ Dizdar also. Of course, April 24th to the 26th. This will be in Memphis, Tennessee. This is the Watchers Conference. It's Russ Dizdar and myself. Can't wait for that. April 28th, I'll be in Nashville. It's just myself on that one. It's sort of a little tag team event onto the Memphis conference. Then May 1st, Calvary Chapel, Kennebec, Maine. All links are up on the blog right now, www.lamarzulli.wordpress.com. Folks, we've got a very special announcement happening for you next Friday, not Good Friday, not what's coming up, but the following Friday, we're going to be making a very special announcement. So probably on Acceleration Radio on Thursday, certainly on the blog, we'll be talking about it. We're excited about it, and we'll be going from there. But I want to, before I get into the rant tonight, I just want to talk about a couple of things here. This is what we would call Holy Week for Christians. And we can argue incessantly about the dates and Easter and Passover and all this other stuff. The bottom line is, for me, is this. I don't celebrate Easter. We all know what Easter is. Most of us do anyway. To me, I call it Resurrection Sunday. Easter is a pagan god. I get it. And please don't email me with, you know, setting me straight on this. But I understand it. But the Lord, Yeshua, Jesus, was crucified on Passover Eve. That's when it happened. And so it was... In fact, you can make a strong case that the Last Supper is actually a Passover meal. That's what it is. He's doing a Seder, and he breaks the afikoman, and this is my body. It's not, with all due respect to Catholics, it's not the transubstantiation. This somehow that only the priest can change this little wafer into the body and blood of Jesus. It's not what we're talking about here. I don't believe in transubstantiation. It came in. It's a Catholic rite which came in centuries after the church was born on the day of Pentecost almost 2,000 years ago, but I digress. The bottom line for me is this. Yeshua, Jesus, is at a Passover Seder, and he takes the afikoman and he breaks it, and he says, This is my body. And if you've never been to a Seder, I would strongly suggest that you go to a Seder and watch what happens, because the Last Supper, when pulled out of context, becomes a mystery. When put in the context of a Passover Seder, everything becomes very clear. What he's doing and why he's doing it, of course, very deliberate. But for Christians, this is a week where we think about two things. We think about the propitiation for our sins. In other words, we think about the blood sacrifice that Jesus did for us. And, you know, it's gruesome. And the price he paid for us was unbelievable. And this gets into the whole cosmic chess match, where the book, The Cosmic Chess Match, where the idea that the world is captive at this point before the cross. The world is in the clutches of the fallen cherub. And in some ways, it still is. Well, it is today. He's still the prince of this world, the god of this world. He has not yet been deposed. The victory happened on Calvary, but Yeshua has not come back with the armies of heaven to do the great roundup, as it were. And that will happen. That's future, and it will happen. But the bottom line is this. The world was captive by the prince of the power of the air, the fallen one. And the protocols of heaven are such that we don't understand why his sacrifice was necessary. But we know it was. It was the only way to redeem mankind. And so Yeshua, Jesus, makes himself basically one of us when you think about it. I heard one pastor saying it's like the analogy would be in the animal kingdom. You know, all these humans are dogs, and Jesus incarnates as a chihuahua. You know, at one time he was a Saint Bernard, and he incarnates as a chihuahua. It might be a sort of a lame analogy, but it does work. It gives you an idea. In other words, he left his heavenly home. He left his abode. He left the place where he dwelt in eternity and humbled himself and then laid down his life for us. No man took his life from him. He says very clearly in John, the good news of John, that no man takes my life, I lay it down willingly. And of course, that's what he did. I think if the fallen one had known about the cross and what was really going on, of course, he would have done everything in his power to make sure that Yeshua did not go to the cross. But he didn't know. He didn't understand what the game was. And of course, it leads to the brutal torture under Pilate, where he's basically flogged within an inch of his life. He's when you look at the Shroud of Turin, and that's a whole kettle of fish for some of you, but when you look at the Shroud of Turin, which I believe is a genuine artifact, not a Catholic relic, although the Catholics hold it right now, that's okay. It's not something that I worship or you know, bow down to or look for magical properties. That's not what we're saying. I look at the Shroud of Turin strictly as an artifact, as a forensic artifact, which shows not only the brutal scourging, the crown of thorns, the piercing of his side, and the nail prints in the wrists, in the back of the hands where the spike is angled so it goes through the wrist bone. I'm not talking about that. You know, I'm looking at it let me back up. I'm not looking at it as a relic, a holy relic, but I'm looking at it as forensic evidence of what happened almost 2,000 years ago. The image on the shroud is incredible. For those of you who have never studied it, do yourself a favor before you write me a hit letter and go to shroud.com and spend an hour there. Just spend an hour there and do some reading and understand what it is we're talking about here. I've come to call the Shroud of Turin God's calling card, because what it does two things. It shows the brutality of the scourging, the brutality of what happened to Jesus almost 2,000 years ago, under the hands of the Roman soldiers, when they flogged him within an inch of his life. And you can see the scourge marks on the Shroud of Turin very clearly, both on the backside of his back and buttocks and the back of his legs to the front side. There are two images on the shroud, because the body was laid on the shroud and then covered over with this cloth. And so the scourge marks are very, very clear. You can see the Roman flagrum, which was a whip with three leather thongs coming from it. And at the end of those thongs were bits of metal or glass. And he was tied to a post, and there was basically an execution or a torture or whatever you want to call it. Two Roman soldiers on either side with a flagrum each. So one would whip on one side, and when the barbs embedded in the skin, they would flick it out. That would rip open the skin. So they turned him into a bloody mass. These executioners were expert at what they did. And you will notice on the shroud, and this, again, points to his authenticity, just one of the many factors which points to the shroud's authenticity, is the fact that they deliberately avoided the place where the heart is over the chest. You'll notice that there's no scourge marks over the chest because the Roman executioners knew if they flogged the man there, he'd never make it to the cross. They would kill him. And, of course, 39 lashes is one short of what it takes basically to kill a man. So this is why, of course, Jesus stumbles and falls on the way to the cross, because he's, one, dehydrated. He's lost a lot of blood. He's in shock. The torturers have done an expert job. And then, of course, we see the crown of thorns. It's more like a helmet, which is slammed on top of his head. What he did for us, we look back and we are in awe at what he suffered. The good news is, and this is where it gets into Resurrection Sunday. I refuse to call it Easter. We get into Resurrection Sunday. He rose again from that tomb. The tomb was empty. The tomb was empty. He rose again. And, of course, the process of the body laying in that tomb for almost 3 days, and then there was a burst of light. In our Watchers series, I think it's Watchers 3, we sat down with Barry Schwartz and Dame Isabel Pixek. Barry Schwartz is the STIRP, Shroud of Turin Research Project photographer in 1978. He went over to Turin, Italy, and took, out of 120 hours that the team had to investigate and scientifically study the shroud, Schwartz was up for 110 hours straight. Didn't miss a thing, basically, taking shot after shot after shot, which we have today. And his collection is amazing. And those pictures are, of course, available. You can look at them on shroud.com. And I point you to that. I'm already into this thing for a lot further than I thought I would be. And I haven't even touched the rant for this week. But I think it's necessary to talk about the resurrection and what happened. So we also sat down with Dame Isabel Pixek, who is both an internationally renowned muralist, and on top of that, she's a particle physicist. So she brings left brain, right brain, if I can use those terms, into her study of the shroud, which in her opinion is the most enigmatic artifact on the planet today. And she says that the body was levitated and the shroud was pulled taut, and that what created the image on the shroud. And frankly, I believe her. And the body dematerialized. It was an event horizon. It was a singularity, and the body dematerialized, thus leaving the imprint on the shroud. For Christians all over the world, this is a prototype of where we're going, of where we're headed. Paul talks about Yeshua as being the new Adam, the second Adam, and he is. And he incarnated as a man, God-man, fully God, fully man. He pays the price on Calvary, and by his blood and by believing on him who was sent, which is Yeshua, we are set free. We are cleansed of all little nasty things. And guess what, folks? As he moves us through this walk, no matter where we are on it, and I've been walking with him now for 35 years this June, there's always another level, another layer, I should say, of the onion to look at. There's always another aspect. There's always something which he's trying to teach us, trying to lead us in. And it's all about praying for each other, being humble before our God, learning to listen to his voice, being still and know that he is God, and waiting on him. So this is Thursday, and Friday is tomorrow, where we celebrate, or we look at, I should say, with thanksgiving, because by his blood, the veil was torn in the temple. We know that from the biblical Gospels, that the veil was separated, and this is not only symbolic, but or not only in reality in space time, but also symbolic of the veil that separated all of mankind from Father God because of sin, and that veil was ripped in half from top to bottom, torn veil. I believe that when Jesus is on the cross and he utters his last words, unto your hands I commit my spirit. And at that moment in time, the great earthquake happens. The graves open up in Jerusalem. The veil is torn from top to bottom. I mean, this is really intense stuff. It must have been unbelievable. And it's the greatest moment in all of human history because the balance then is turned. Everything is changed. And we know from scripture that he goes and he descends to the lower parts of the earth. He goes into Hades and he sets the captives free. Folks, I guess I could spend the whole hour here just talking about what happened and all the different particulars of not only the crucifixion and what leads up to it with the betrayal and all the miracles in the garden and who is looking at Jesus when all the disciples are asleep underneath the tree. How do they know when angels come and minister to them? How do they know that as he's praying, he's sweating great drops of blood? Who's looking at that? Who's seeing it? What's going on here? Is there another witness which we're not told about in the gospel narrative? And I'll just leave that with you. But if all the apostles are asleep, how then do they know what's going on? I believe there was another witness watching that never went to sleep, because I believe that the men and the women at the Passover dinner, the women were downstairs and the women followed Yeshua and the disciples. Some of the women followed Yeshua and the disciples into the garden. And I believe that one of those women, or perhaps two or three of them, did not fall asleep. They were concerned about what was going on. And they saw what happened. And later they told the apostles. You know, that's my take on it. I'm not, sold with it, but somebody had to view what was happening in that garden. And if all the disciples were asleep, then, we have a witness that's not mentioned, but anyway, I'm belaboring the point, but I think you get my idea. Anyway, folks, let's move on here into the show. Welcome to Acceleration Radio. Detailed Middle East update, wars and rumors of wars. As of this morning, the rebels, the Houthi rebels in Yemen, just took the capital. It's not going away. This is a major war. If you have not checked out Avi Lipkin's post, there were two YouTube videos that I posted on the blog yesterday. Check those things out. He's in Jerusalem. His wife is always listening to Arabic chatter. You need to check this stuff out. What is going on is basically a civil war, an ongoing war, which has been going on literally for centuries between the two branches of Islam, Sunni and Shia. I have written about this numerous times on the blog, the fact that the Shia Crescent is, and we see this is exactly what's going on. The Shia Crescent is from Iran. It's Syria. It's Lebanon. It's ISIL. It's also now the Houthi in Yemen. And what's going on here is that they're after the Middle East. They want the Middle East. They want control of Mecca and Medina. They want to overthrow the Saudi government. But guess what? ISIL wants to do the same thing. So it's like, what's really going on here? Look, the Middle East is imploding right in front of us. It is absolutely unbelievable, and it's not covered so much in here. Again, in our media, which never does its job anymore, go back to the Vietnam era, where at least we had a media that was willing to go to bat and show us what was happening. How many soldiers died in Afghanistan or Iraq this week? Why aren't we shown pictures of what is going on in Syria, in Yemen? And I mean the hard, cold stuff. Remember back in the Vietnam era, we saw a Vietnam general, I forget the guy's name, execute a man on the street. Just take a handgun out and go bam and blow the guy's head off. Right on network television at 6 o'clock prime time or whenever it was. The bottom line here, folks, everything is sanitized. We don't hear anything about that. We're not shown the graphics. We're not shown the torture which is happening in Syria. We're not shown the pilot being burned to death in a cage. You've got to go on the internet to see all this stuff. And of course, that's touched off the King of Jordan, and he's masked now thousands of troops from a Jordanian border. Oh, by the way, Saudi Arabia is building a fence to keep ISIL out. Okay, they're building a fence to keep ISIL out. And the media and the world doesn't say doodly squat about that. But Israel builds a fence to keep the Palestinian suicide bombers out. No, this is apartheid. Excuse me, no, it isn't. It's not apartheid at all. It's to keep the crazy people from blowing themselves up in the cafes around Israel. They needed to do it. These fanatics do not want peace. That's all there is to it. The Iranians do not want peace. The Iranians want war. The Iranians want to destroy Israel. That's never gone away. That's never off the table. So Iran nukes, what? My second item, the nuclear talks drag on. Israeli Prime Minister or Benjamin Netanyahu voices outrage that nuclear talks go on while Iran vows to destroy Israel. You know what? He's right. With all due respect to POTUS, President of the United States, I believe that he's made his stance extremely clear. No matter what he says, Obama is anti-Israel. I would even go so far as to say, as Ivy Lipkin does in that one tape that I put on the blog, that Obama is a Muslim. He was elected and put in power by the Saudi government, which is why he bows to the former king of Saudi Arabia. We see that he is not on the side of Israel. And I'm going to tie this into this whole thing. John Kerry says, nuclear deals possible if Allah wills it. I mean, where are we? This is a Secretary of State, clasping his hands like the Ayatollahs in Iran and saying the word, Ishnallah, if Allah wills it. I mean, are you kidding me? Are you kidding me? This is where we are. Folks, where is the backlash in this country? Why aren't the pastors talking about this stuff? Why aren't Christian TV programs talking about this stuff instead of all the happy little Jesus fluff and the nonsense where Creflo Dollar needs 64 or 65 million to buy himself a jet? Shame on you, Mr. Dollar. I wonder if that's his real name, Creflo Dollar. You think so? I don't. What's wrong with this picture? And folks, if you're giving money to that, stop right now. Seriously, you need to stop right now. This guy is a huckster. $65 million for his private jet? Are you kidding me? Come on. He needs it to spread his ministry. Oh, my Lord. What next? A little slurp here. So here's John Kerry, all of a sudden, flip-flopping. I mean, who is this guy, Secretary of State? If Allah wills it, I mean, is Kerry a Muslim? Or is this just some sort of a political ploy? What are we looking at here? Obama's made it very clear. I mean, he tried to get Netanyahu out of office. He sent a team of people into Israel to somehow affect the election. It's going to be a close election. It was a landslide. Netanyahu won by a landslide. But, our media over here is spinning things like it always does. It's a controlled agenda. Remember the clip I put on the blog several weeks ago? Well, you don't need us to tell you that gas prices are back on the rise. And 15 talking heads all across the United States from different television stations in different cities all across the United States say exactly the same thing. They're all different, but they all reading the same a teleprompter, which gives them the same message, which is, you don't need us to tell you gas prices are back on the rise. It's just like, what? It's a managed agenda, as Chuck Missler would say. It's a managed agenda, and we are up to our eyeballs in it. The fact that we are negotiating with Iran, a known terror group, that spreads terror throughout the Middle East, that is doing it right now, that will close the Strait of Hormuz and the Gate of Tears, the two waterways, which between those two waterways, what is it, 30 to 50% of the world's oil comes through that? Are you kidding me? Are you kidding me? But Obama is doing this, and it makes absolutely no sense. And meanwhile, while he's negotiating, of course, the Iranians can still wipe Israel off the map. That's fine. And this is why Netanyahu voices outrage that nuclear talks go on while Iran still continues and vows to destroy the nation of Israel. It is absolutely unbelievable. Go to the blog, check out the link for yourself, and read it. California drought. Jerry Brown ordered officials Wednesday to impose a statewide mandatory water restriction for the first time in history as surveyors found the lowest snow level in the Sierra snowpack in 65 years of record keeping. Here's the deal. They are spraying chemtrails in my neck of the woods like crazy. Geoengineering, anyone? You bet. In Ohio, chemtrails every day. When I was in Knoxville, Tennessee, chemtrails crisscrossing the sky so much so that you couldn't see the sky anymore. And the same thing here in sunny Southern California. I wake up in the morning, there's a blue sky. By 1 o'clock in the afternoon,

0: deep doo-doo right now. And Jerry Brown, instead of trying to, you know, well, you know, what are restrictions, Jerry? You knew this was coming. You know, we all knew it was coming. And so now you want to do some, you know, statewide mandatory water restrictions instead of building your ridiculous train to nowhere.
1: And now you'll find.
0: What the heck was that? Instead of your, Mr. Brown, with all due respect, Governor, instead of your building your train to nowhere and spending millions of tax dollars, why not do what the Israelis did? Why not create some desalinization plants? You've got the Pacific Ocean all up and down the coast of California. Oh, wait, that's an endless supply of water. Oh, my gosh. All we need to do is create some desalinization plants, and voila, the water problem might be solved. But no, what are we going to do? We're going to build a train to nowhere. That's what we're going to do. Train to nowhere. Thank you, Jerry. That's really going to be great. Millions and billions of dollars of taxpayers' money. And by the way, California pays pretty much the highest state tax. Almost the highest state tax. I think it's either one or two in the continental U.S. Yep, we're just taxed to death. That's it. Just keep spending money, keep spending money. Oh, and by the way, another influx of illegals. Allow 12,000 undocumented children into the country, and then do this. Fly them all around. Have a refugee program for Central Americans and bring them into the schools. Let's tax the medical system. Let's tax the social services, the school systems with people who can't speak English. And look, I'm not making this stuff up, folks. You know, if you want to destabilize a country, if you want to completely change a country, this is what you do. And Obama is doing it. Obama is destroying, in my opinion. let me cough here. Obama. Oh, I got to get a slurp here, folks. Hold on. Obama is deliberately destroying the country. Deliberately destroying the country. He's allowing thousands of undocumented illegal people into the country, and you can't do that. Who don't know what our culture is, who has no idea of what the Constitution is about, don't understand what America is really about, and come here and immediately go on the public dole. It's got to stop. It's ruining, it's destroying the country. It's destroying the country. And, you know, it's just another level of government with our ridiculous immigration laws to begin with. It makes it almost impossible for someone to come in legally. People should come in legally, not illegally. And the fact that he's allowing thousands of undocumented aliens, illegals, to come into the country is frankly unconscionable. And yet there's no backlash. The press does nothing. And it's another day in Washington. UFO update. Check this stuff out with the Black Triangle. It's a very interesting documentary that is up on the blog. If you want to look at it, lamarzulli.wordpress.com. And I'll just close with this, folks, because I'm getting long-winded here. The terrorist group Al-Shabaab holding many Christians alive amid attack on a Kenya university. This is what's going on. Christians, there is now a full-fledged Christian persecution in the Middle East, all over the Middle East, and certainly in Iraq, in Syria, in Lebanon, and then down into places like Kenya, where Christians are just being slaughtered in a variety of ways, and some of them are absolutely horrific. Absolutely horrific. Churches are being burned, not only in Egypt, but in other places, certainly in Kenya. And we don't hear doodly squat about this, do we? The nightly news isn't going to show you pictures of that, but they'll tell you all about Bruce Jenner's sex change. Woohoo! That's what they'll do. And folks, you know what? There's a picture of him I saw, I forget on what website, and it talked about Bruce, which in my opinion is, again, the clown of the week.
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0: Unfortunately, he's getting breast implants. And you look at his countenance, and he's a shattered man. There's something there that's going on. He's broken and shattered. He's not happy. You know, it's like, if this was such a great thing, then where's the smile? Where's the joy? There is no joy. He's a tortured individual. We need to pray for him. That God would lead him out.

out of the bondage that he is in. And that's what it is. It's bondage. So we need to pray for Bruce and that he would get back on track here and not get castrated and do the whole thing, because that's what happens. That's what will happen eventually unless he gets turned around. That's the rant for today, folks. Lots going on. I'm going to come back at the other side of the break with your questions. Boy, my throat's giving me some trouble tonight. I apologize. But keep it right here, folks. You're listening to Acceleration Radio on the Fringe Radio Network. We'll see you on the other side of the break.

0: And we're back, ladies and gentlemen. This is your intrepid host, L.A. Marzulli. You're listening to Acceleration Radio on the Fringe Radio Network. I want to get right into your questions here. And this is from Craig Gonzalez. First of all, Craig, thanks so much for listening to Acceleration Radio. He writes, I was curious which version you would recommend for someone reading on the Book of Enoch. Basically, I use the R.H. Charles edition. I think that's the one my late mentor, Dr. I.D.E. Thomas, also referenced. I think the book is incredible. It's a great read. There's a lot of information there. Again, we can get into a big debate about whether that should be part of the Bible or the canon. It's interesting that the King James Bible, the 1611 version, actually had the Apocrypha in it. And, of course, the Apocrypha included the Book of Enoch at the time. So everybody makes a big stink about this. This is where I'm at with it, folks. You know what? You read it. Take with it what you will. Is it part of the canon that we have today? No, it's not. And we can argue that incessantly. I have a Bible that just came to me, another translation. It's called the Seafarer Edition, and it includes the Book of Enoch in it. The Book of Enoch went in and out of the Bible through the years. It's quoted 70 times in the Tanakh. It's referenced several times in the New Testament. So we can certainly appreciate its historicity. And just like in the Bible where it says, are these things not written in the Book of Jasher? So it points back to the Book of Jasher. While it's not, doesn't have the same authority as the canonical books do, we can at least appreciate its historicity. So, you know, it's just amazing how some people want to argue this stuff and rail about it. I've never said it should be part of the canon. It's not part of the canon. I don't view it that way, but we certainly can appreciate the Book of Enoch's historicity. And again, it is quoted many times throughout Scripture. So with that in mind, why shouldn't we read it? I think it opens up a vast window into the antediluvian world and also into the machinations of the fallen one and what he was trying to do. Remember, Jesus himself warns us that it'll be like the days of Noah when he returns. And that immediately begs the question, what differentiates the days of Noah than any other time in history? And of course, what we see is the presence of the fallen angelic host of heaven descending on Mount Hermon in the days of Jared and having sex with the women, which creates a hybrid being known as a Nephilim. And look, this is the basis of many of my books, our Watcher series, we deal with it. And something is going on genetically. There's an outside agency manipulating the genome. It did it in antiquity. It's doing it in modernity. And the church needs to come to grips with what's really happening because, you know what, folks? It is really happening. So let's move on because I can stay on that for the rest of the hour. This is from Chad Hansen. Hello, L.A. I have been a huge follower of yours for many years and have read a few of your amazing books. Well, thank you. That's wonderful to hear, and I appreciate the kudos. I am still, however, pondered about a single question I was wondering if you would answer. The fallen angels procreated with the women of the earth, and thus the Nephilim were born into existence. However, there is no mention of female giants, and my question is, did the Nephilim themselves have intercourse with earthly women? And if so, how was this even possible due to their enormous size? This may be a strange question, but I've never heard you address this on any interview or show I've seen you in. Thanks, and I look forward to hearing back from you. Some of this stuff I really don't want to talk about in public, specifically the mechanics of how a nine-footer can procreate a woman, or a female, rather, woman of Earth, not a female Nephilim. Look, we don't have all the facts. We don't understand whether or not there were female Nephilim. I have no answer to that. The Bible is silent on it. I can only speculate. And, of course, that gets us into a bit of trouble if I do that. First of all, the female anatomy, in fact, the human anatomy is capable of expanding, if you get my drift here. And so size might not have been between Nephilim, let's say, may have been an issue. There also may have been female Nephilim, although we don't see that mentioned in Scripture, as I just discussed, but they certainly could have existed. I'll say this. In Paracas, we see both male and female elongated skulls. So, and these are not giants. So while the Bible is silent on that, it doesn't necessarily rule it out. Look, here's the bottom line for me, Chad. I don't have all the answers, which is why we're on the trail, which is why we're trying to find definitive evidence or evidence that would show and give us a greater picture of what happened thousands and thousands of years ago. Remember, the conquest of the Levant, the conquest of the Promised Land, is about 3,500 years ago. That's a long way back. And to find any type of artifacts from that period of time, especially in the Middle East, is difficult. We're finding some artifacts here, for instance, the Paracas culture. That's why I'm so interested in them, that show us that these Paracas people showed up on the shores of Peru about 3,500 years ago. That's what we know according to archaeologists who examined the Paracas culture. What we don't know is where they came from. And that's why it's so crucial for us to do the DNA testing. Anyway, let me continue. Hi, Ali. I was thinking, wondering why the Book of Enoch. Here we look. I don't screen these folks. I just, when I get a question, I read them and I put them in Acceleration Radio folder. And then, you know, I start going through the question. So this is interesting because it goes right back to the Book of Enoch, where I was talking just a question ago, just a little bit ago. Hi, Ali. I was thinking, wondering why the Book of Enoch was not included in the Bible. Is it possible thousands of years ago, whoever translated the Bible left it out to deceive the church from the truth? Look, and then he writes, maybe Satan's way of deceiving the church from the truth. Look, Bob, Robert, frankly, that's sort of my take on it. If you were going to keep one book out of the Bible, that's the one you would keep out because it shows what is going on between the fallen angelic host of heaven and the women of earth, which is what Genesis 6 says. In fact, the Book of Enoch takes the Genesis 6 account and really amplifies it. Remember in Genesis 3, we're told that your seed, Satan's seed, will be at enmity, at war with the seed of the woman. So we know there's a seed war that's going on. We know that. It's right there in the Bible, not making this stuff up. So why is it when we get to Genesis 6 and we see that the Nephilim are on the earth, why are we shocked by that? Why are we confused as to what's going to happen in modernity? It'll be like the days of Noah. There will be the seed war that's carried on into the days of Noah. I think we've demonstrated that in our Watchers series, Watchers 7 and 8, when we talk about the implants. Somebody's implanting these people. Look, the other side of the aisle knows about it. When I show a clip from a channeler, her name is Jay-Z Knight. She lives up in, I think, Washington State or Oregon, somewhere up there. I think it's in Washington State. And she's a channeler. She's got entities that come through her. Where this is forbidden in the guidebook of the supernatural, i.e. the Bible. We're told not to engage in this stuff because it's from the second heaven. Guess who's in the second heaven? The fallen one. But she talks about they implant them. That's what she says. And she points to her head. They implant them. She knows what's going on. And she's right. They implant them. In Watchers 7 and 8, we trace the entire procedure from beginning to end. You know, the skeptics are incredibly silent about that because we got it all in film. What are you going to do? Tell us we were making it all up, that the whole thing was staged, that the guy wasn't implanted, that he wasn't taken when he was 5 years old, that the implant didn't show 8.0 to 8.5 milligauss on a gauss meter, that the implant didn't come up on the X-ray machine, on the CAT scan, on the ultrasound machine, that it wasn't there. Are you kidding me? Of course it was there. And then when we go to take it out, it's like the thing vanished. It was cloaked. And one prayer changed things. Spiritual warfare 2.0 in the operating theater. This is all in the Watchers 7 and Watchers 8. If you haven't seen it, you know, avail yourself of it. That's why we do this stuff. So you can watch it and understand what's going on. That's why we make these things. So look, if you were going to keep one book out of the Bible, the Book of Enoch would be the one that I would choose. And it goes in and out and of being part of the canon, then it's taken out. And I think in, you know, the Council of Nicaea and all this other stuff, and there was a deliberate push to keep it out of the Bible. But remember, there was also a push to keep the Book of Revelation out of the Bible, and it made it in. So, you know, we can argue about this stuff. If you want to err on the safe side so you don't have, you know, thousands of people writing negative hit pieces on you, I just leave it at this. We can appreciate its historicity. It's not part of the canon, okay? It's not part of the canon. Whether it should or should not be, we can discuss that till the cows come home. Read it, and decide for yourself. And I'll just leave it at that. And let's move on and move out of the other one. I'm probably getting myself in all sorts of trouble tonight, but that's okay. It goes with the territory. You can't please everybody, and I understand that. Oh, this is another one from Bob. Thanks, Ellie. I hope you come and talk sometime in New Brunswick, Canada. Hey, invite me up there. I'd love to come. Are you kidding me? Absolutely. This is from Tommy. Let's see what he has to write. Why do you think Obama dislikes the U.S. and Israel so much? It's real simple. Obama has Muslim roots. He was born of a Muslim father, raised in a Muslim environment. There's a clip where he talks about hearing the sounds of I think it's called the Azim when they you know call everyone to prayer, and I heard the sound of the Azim calling the morning prayers, and it's just like I didn't grow up with that, and I don't want to hear that in this country, quite frankly. I know where it winds up and where it goes. All we need to do is look at the Middle East, and we see the hatred, the ongoing hatred between Sunni and Shia, and then of course we see the hatred of other groups, Christian or Jew or anybody else. Where is the moderate Muslim? What is the true Islam? Is it ISIL? Is it the King of Jordan? Is it the Sunni? Is it the Shia? And yet they build mosques in this country, and no one's saying anything about it. But everyone, everywhere I go, people are alarmed. That's all I can tell you. People are alarmed at what they see, and they're afraid. And they need to be afraid, because what we see happening in Europe, we're only 10 years behind, and that's going to happen. So why Obama dislikes the U.S. and Israel so much? Because he is a Muslim, in my opinion. And he was he basically got the election through the Saudi king. I believe that Saudi money put him in power, and that's why he bows to the king of Saudi Arabia. He hates Israel because he's a Muslim, and he's against Benjamin Netanyahu. He's against Israel, and he's all for Iran. Amazing. And he refuses to call it Islamic terrorism. He refuses to say that he never talks that, or radical Islam. He never says that, but that's what it is. And so we've got a president, and he's got another 18 months, and he can do a lot of damage in that time. And what amazes me is that Boehner never does anything about it. He just sits there, and that the press always gives him a pass. That, Hillary Clinton can completely wipe her servers clean so we can't read her emails. How convenient is that? And nothing happened. She'll skate like she always does. But that's where we are, folks. That's where we are. And I find it, I really do, I find it incredibly alarming that the media isn't doing its job, that the rise of anti-Semitism is rampant. It is absolutely everywhere in this country. It's like the 30s again. And then you've got these folks that are trying to tell us that the Jews that are in Israel are not the Jews, that they're the synagogue of Satan. And I'm working on a paper, which I will publish on the blog once it's finished, about this, addressing this issue. Let's move on. This is from Sharon Short, L.A. Why are the weather manipulators causing this drought in California? There is obviously an agenda, but what is it? It's to break the back of the country, Sharon. It's to create martial law at some point. It's to create another level of government. It's to break the country. And look, the New World Order wants to cull the population. The Georgia Guidestones talk about the population remaining under 600 million people. Right now, there's 7 trillion on the planet. Or I'm sorry, 7 trillion. 7 billion people. Wow, 7 trillion. That would be... no room at the end. 7 billion people on the planet, and they want to cull the population and bring those numbers down, according to the Georgia Guidestones, Google that if you haven't, keep it under 600 million. So basically 6.5 billion of us are culled. That means we're killed. The weather manipulation is going on in North America and in Europe. It is not happening in places like Peru. When I was there, we never saw one contrail, or chemtrail rather. Never saw one. Not there. Doesn't exist there. But up here, they are spraying the skies every day. And where's the outrage? Why aren't the American people pushing back? Why aren't we demonstrating, in the halls of power and saying, stop the spraying? Why aren't we calling for an investigation? No one says anything. And the churches are asleep. And most of the churches, I should say, are asleep. And the pastors won't address it. That's my take on it. And people are getting sick, and it's not going away. As I took my dog Scooter out this morning, I looked up, and sure enough, there was a plane high up in the sky spraying a chemtrail. So that's all I can say about that, folks. I think we're just about out of time. Let me move on a little bit further, see if I can do some. Let me just see what's happening. We've already done that. And let's go here. This is... Hold on. Okay, here we go. This is from Lee Daffin. Dear Mr. Marzulli, I am a Christian man whose eyes have been opened to the New World Order, which is what we just talked about. I follow you, Steve Quayle, Chuck Missler. I am writing you because I know you speak at churches across the nation. I cannot sit in a church that is asleep of where we are in time and prophecy. Do you know of any Christian churches in the Atlanta, Georgia area or surrounding area that I can take my family to? I'd appreciate it very much. God bless you, and please continue to educate and preach the truth. Sincerely, Lee. Well, Lee, welcome to the club. Your eyes are open. Try to find a Calvary Chapel. At least they talk about prophecy, where other churches never talk about the prophetic words in the Bible in the end time scenario. So try to find a Calvary Chapel in your area, in the Atlanta area. You know, folks, I will be speaking in Atlanta on October 23rd, the 26th, Freedom's Light. And Lee, this might be something for you. They are in Atlanta. They're having me speak there on October 23rd to the 26th, Freedom's Light. So that, and that's on the blog, Lee, if you're listening to this, freedomslight.com. You can check out the website. I will be speaking there October 23rd to the 26th. Again, folks, I will be at the Northeast Prophecy Summit April 16th to the 19th. Then in Memphis, Tennessee for the Watchers Conference with Russ Dizdar, April 24th to the 26th, April 28th in Nashville. So please, if you're in the area at all, come check us out. Got lots of interesting pictures and interesting presentations to talk about. And I hope to see you at some of these conferences, April 16th to the 19th Northeast Prophecy Conference. All this is on the blog, www.lamarzulli.wordpress.com. Folks, we've got another question here, and I think we're running out of time. Let's continue. This is from James. Sir, I love what you are doing. Thank you, James. I appreciate it. A couple of questions. What is Satan's purpose in crossbreeding? He's trying to build an army. He's trying to build an army, James. He's outnumbered 2-1. Humans are either born of the spirit or born of the serpent. What would be gained? Minions to do his bidding? Isn't that already happening? No, he's trying to... With the hybrids, he's trying to augment his army. And with the Mark of the Beast, which I've talked about in the book, The Cosmic Chess Match, which we don't have time to get into now. But if you have not got that book, James, may I recommend it to you, because it talks about it. His number two, he writes, this breeding campaign started in antiquity, then a huge pause, then now. Why have a long pause? Well, no, there's not that much of a long pause. Well, I guess it depends on how you look at it. We believe it happened all through antiquity, and then there is a pause, but now he's doing it again. Let's continue. Also, the breeding program in antiquity produced giants. What does today's breeding produce? Probably not giants, something much different. Yes, it's something much different. Things changed in our genome. We know this happened at the Tower of Babel when he goes down and he changes us. So we're no longer living 500, 700, 900 years. Our days will be 120. And then he writes, in the ancient days, these beings were marrying women. Before the flood, they were doing that. Not so today. How come? What changed in the process? Our DNA changed in the process. The book of Daniel also speaks of that their seed shall mingle with the seed of men, but they shall not cleave to them. And that word cleave, this is the work of Jim Williamson, a friend of mine, talks about the fact that it's given in marriage. And this is exactly what we see aboard the so-called UFO ships and the breeding program and the abduction phenomena, where sperm is taken, ovum is taken, women are taken, but there is no marriage between these entities anymore. So things have definitely changed, and that's how I address that. Anyway, folks, we're pretty much out of time for this evening. You're listening to Acceleration Radio. I'm your intrepid host, Elliot Marzulli, trying to get through as many of these questions as I possibly can. Probably have another 15 in the queue that I have not gotten yet, and we will try to get those next time. Folks, wishing all of you a joyous Resurrection Sunday. It is literally the reason why our sins are forgiven when we accept Him who was sent, Yeshua, and we ask Him to forgive our little nasties, our sins. We have eternal life. We are in the kingdom of heaven. He is coming back. The rider on the white horse is coming back. I believe it's soon. I believe it's much sooner than any of us can imagine. Anyway, folks, thank you so much for listening to Acceleration Radio on the Fringe Radio Network. I'll see you here next Thursday. Very special announcement coming up. And remember, folks, check out the blog, www.lamarzulli.wordpress.com. Check out where I'll be speaking three different times in April. And then we're shooting up to Kennebec, Maine. All the links are there. So check it out for yourself. Thank you so much for listening to Acceleration Radio on the Fringe Radio Network. And remember, folks, I'll see you either on the air or in the air. Good night, everybody.
1: I want to make it very clear in the beginning, I'm not anti-government. I don't believe in terrorism. And I want to make it especially clear that there are a lot of good people in the FBI and the CIA, Naval Intelligence, Army Intelligence, Military Intelligence, NSA. Unfortunately, there are a few key people in key positions who have made a difference, a big difference, in what's happening in America today. So, looking back, my personal experiences, I retired from the FBI March 1979. At that time, I was in charge of the FBI Los Angeles Division. I had more than 700 personnel under my command. The Attorney General of the United States, Griffin Bell, asked me after I retired if I'd coordinate security for the Pan American Games. I did. I was a consultant in the 1984 Los Angeles Olympics. I was a consultant for former Governor Jerry Brown, California Narcotic Authority. So I do have credentials. My first major and credibility, believe me. Now, if you read the internet, you may not think so because there are some heavy-duty FBI informants out there like Stu Webb and Barbara Hartwell who are MKUltra mind control victims, CIA mind control victims, who are making all kinds of disparaging remarks about me. But I don't want to deal with those people because if you read their material, you'll see that it's designed to discredit people like me, former State Senator John DeCamp, and other leaders who are trying our best to expose what's happening in America today and actually around the world. Let's go back to 1776, May the 1st. Adam Weishaupt was commissioned by the Rothschild family to set up the goals to control and take over the world with a one-world government. Adam Weishaupt came up with 25 goals. Among these goals were control the press, corrupt the youth through sex and drugs, elect our own people meaning the Illuminati, to key positions in all levels of the government, city, county, state, and federal. And it goes on. The final goal was to take over the world, the one world government. Information is very well documented by William Guy Carr in his magazine, his book, excuse me, Pawns in the Game. When I retired, I had no idea what was going on. I had no idea about the Illuminati. I had no idea about Adam Weishaupt. However, my first major investigation when I returned from Puerto Rico was the Dr. Jeffrey R. McDonald case. He's a former Green Beret doctor who was convicted of murdering his wife and two children.
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1: At Fort Bragg, February 17, 1970. He'd been tried and convicted and sentenced to 3 consecutive life sentences. I was asked by the defense team to investigate the case because they claimed that Dr. McDonald was innocent. I said I would, but if I learned that he murdered his wife and 2 children, I would discontinue my investigation and no longer become involved. I want you to know I'm still working for Dr. McDonald. He is an innocent man. Now, once I became involved in the case, I had to read everything, and I learned that evidence was lost, evidence was stolen, evidence was altered. An FBI agent, Paul Stombaugh, lied before the grand jury. And most important of all, Colette, the wife, had skin where she had fought off the assailants under her fingernails. That skin was handed over to William F. Ivory, the chief investigator for the Army, and it has disappeared. 10 months into the case, October 25, 1980, I, through a series of circumstances, I don't have time to go into the details now, obtained a signed confession from one Helena Stokely. I had 3 sessions with her, 10 days each, total of 30 days. Helena told me that Dr. McDonald did not commit those crimes, that they were committed by her satanic cult group. And I said to myself, what's this all about? I don't know anything about Satanism. I read about it in the Bible, of course, and that's about it. But as I delved into the case, I learned that drugs from Southeast Asia were being flown into the United States to various military bases in plastic bags in the bodies of the dead GIs. I further learned from Helena that her satanic cult group was involved in distributing these drugs up and down the East Coast. They were mad at Dr. McDonald because he was abusive to the cult members and the GIs who went to the civilian hospital where he was moonlighting for relief of some sort. So they went in and attacked him that night. There were a total of 7 involved in the crime. She named them all for me. Right now, today, I know where some of them are located. But to further check and document this, I went to the UCLA library, and I found out, in fact, in the Time magazine, January 1, 1973, there was an article about bringing drugs in plastic bags in the body cavities of dead GIs. There was no question in my mind Helena was telling the truth. I gave her a polygraph test and she passed. I had her examined by a psychiatrist and she passed. And as a matter of fact, the government themselves had given her a polygraph examination early in their investigation before I entered the case. And Brizantine, the Army polygraph operator, said that she thought that she was telling the truth. She thought she was there that night. Now, the most recent series of events in the McDonald case, now, I'm telling you a little bit about the McDonald case because that's what woke me up as to what was going on. It was after that that I started researching and went back and found out about the Illuminati. Illuminati / Satanism. It was after that I learned considerable more about what was going on. And the most recent information, Dr. McDonald, who's been in the penitentiary for some 25 or 26 years now, appeared before a parole board just 2 days ago, his first that he's ever appeared before parole board. And the reason he had never appeared before is because, in his opinion, had he appeared before, it would be an admission of guilt. In this particular instance, he still claimed he was innocent, but he did appear before the board because he's a newly wed individual with a woman named Kathy. And of course, if you read the papers in the last 2 days, his parole was turned down, and the parole board made him eligible for another hearing in 15 years. This poor man not only lost his wife and 2 children, he has served 25 years in the penitentiary and another 15 years to go. He's 61 years old. I am still working the case. What are the latest developments on the case? In 1997, the judge, federal judge, agreed to do DNA tests. And they chose 15 individual pieces of evidence to be examined. However, the judge said that when you open the evidence envelopes, only the prosecutor can be present. Well, they opened the evidence envelopes. The prosecutor did. How many do you think were empty? 5. 5 evidence envelopes were empty. The skin under Colette's fingernails would have established Dr. McDonald's innocence alone. Now we have DNA authorized in 1997. Here we are in 2005. They still have not completed the DNA test. From the McDonald case, the next case I worked of a major consequence was the McMartin preschool case in Manhattan Beach, California. The children there claimed there were tunnels under the school. They were taken into the tunnels and through the tunnels up into the trap door of a bathroom in a triplex next door, placed in automobiles, and prostituted in the community. These are 2, 3, and 4-year-old children before they enter kindergarten. In addition, the children claimed that they were flown into the mountains where they were involved with adults in robes, black robes, chanting candles. They talked about the brown babies who were sacrificed. And in checking into this and researching this, of course, this was obviously a satanic ceremony. The McMartin family, who owned the preschool, they were tried, of Dre Buckey and his grandmother. The grandmother was acquitted, hung jury on Ray Buckey. The second trial, another hung jury. I had an opportunity in 1990 to gain control of the school. Now, the school had been given to Danny Davis, the defense attorney, and he had sold it, even though he made $15 million on the case, by the way. He had sold it to a contractor who was going to tear it down. When I learned this, I contacted the contractor. I said, I want to be given an opportunity to go on that school and look for the tunnels. The authorities had looked for them in 1987. They said they could find no tunnels. Along with some of the parents, we hired Dr. Gary Stickle, UCLA archaeologist. He hired his crew and brought them in. And in 34 days, Dr. Stickle said, there had been tunnels under that school. They were covered up and they were covered in. An informant of mine told me that there was an abandoned satanic site in Crestline, California, up in the mountains. I went up into the mountains and obtained photographs, of the site. I have a lecture that I give where these pictures are available. It's called Gunderson Chronicles Number 2. It's a 4-hour lecture that I gave in Kansas City a number of years ago, which shows this abandoned site and also pictures from the McMartin Tunnel School dig. For From there, I became involved in another case, very frightening case, because I established, with the help of people like John DeCamp, former state senator in Nebraska, that we have in this country today a covert military criminal enterprise, government enterprise, primarily by U.S. military intelligence, that is operating full throttle, and everybody refuses to investigate it. In the Nebraska case, it's called the Franklin cover-up. This is the book here that John DeCamp wrote, by the way. It's all documented in there. And in that particular instance, they were taking children out of foster homes, orphanages, Boys Town, driving them from Omaha, Nebraska to Sioux City, Iowa, 184 miles away, placing them in private jets and flying them to Washington, D.C. for sex orgies with prominent people, including congressmen, senators, and certain people in the White House. It's well documented. I have personally talked to Paul Benassi. I had a five-hour interview with him. It's a tape that's available. I don't have it with me here, but you can order it. I have a five-hour interview with Paul that he gave me in 1993. Paul told me how he was used. He was part of the kidnapping crew and was used as a decoy when he was 10, 11, 12 years old in parks, shopping malls to attract the children over near where the adults were in a car waiting for them. They'd throw them in the back seat, chloroform them, and make off with them. Paul also told me that these children, many of them become sex slaves. Many of them are used as toys. The boys, they call the boys toys. I don't know what they call the girls. But these degenerate, sick people, the men are more interested in the little boys than they are the girls for some reason. But it's all well documented. Paul drew the inside living quarters of the White House. Now, this information broke in about 1987. That's about right after I entered, just before I entered the case. I replaced a fellow named Gary Caradori, who was the investigator for a Nebraska Senate committee. Gary met the official photographer of the group who had split from the group, defected, and agreed to take the pictures that this official photographer gave him, and they met in Chicago, agreed to take the pictures back to the committee. He flew out of Chicago in his private plane, a short distance out of Chicago. The plane exploded midair. And his briefcase has never been found. He and his 11-year-old boy died. His briefcase has never been found. The rear seat of the airplane has never been found. I had made every attempt possible to obtain possession of or control of that plane because I wanted to examine it for bomb chemicals. Particularly the back seat, it's no longer available. Nobody knows what happened to it. Gary Caradori was a civilian, yet it was taken to a military base for examination. A deputy sheriff was the first one on the scene. He saw the pictures, he started picking up the pictures. An FBI agent came along, took the pictures away from him, told him to keep his mouth shut. He started talking to a few people. A year later, his wife was murdered. He's no longer talking. This international child kidnapping ring, I later learned, was out of Washington, D.C. It was very active, and the organization is known as the Finders. And I have a report on the Finders back there. Everything I'm telling you is documented, by the way. The Finders has been established and operating throughout the 1960s up to the present time. It was exposed in 1987. They moved their operation to Wichita, Kansas, and they're operating right today in Wichita, Kansas. I have taken my report to the FBI a half a dozen times, demanded an investigation, and I have yet to be interviewed. So we have the finders. We have the Franklin cover-up, which documents what I'm telling you. We have the pawns in the game. Pawns in the game is the Illuminati. This is the Illuminati / satanic movement in this country today. And the last thing I'm going to mention in the way of a book is why Johnny can't come home. Johnny Gosch was September the 5th, 1982, a newspaper boy on a Sunday, and he was about to deliver his newspapers in West Des Moines, Iowa. He never delivered any newspapers. He disappeared. The mother, Noreen Gosch, was dumbfounded, didn't know what happened, demanded an investigation of the FBI and by the West Des Moines Police Department. The chief of police in West Des Moines said to her, even though he's disappeared, we do not have any witnesses who saw him being grabbed and placed in a car or being taken control of. So we're not going to investigate it. The FBI used the same premise. They refused to investigate it. Now, I've been involved in kidnappings in the FBI, and I can tell you that it's automatic within 24 hours, at the end of 24 hours, that we had to go in my day, this was back in the 50s, 60s, and 70s, we had to go in and start investigating the case after they've disappeared for 24 hours. Today, as I stand here and you sit there, the children are disappearing in this country at the rate of 83 per hour. That's over 700,000 children a year. Now, I can go back to July 1982. The Reader's Digest claimed there were 100,000 children disappearing every year. There's another statistic that I find very interesting, and that is that it is estimated 2,500 children are kidnapped and murdered in this country every year. That's an unbelievable figure. Yet, the FBI refuses to investigate it. Now, after the Nebraska case, and part of the Nebraska case, most recently, we have a young man named Jeff Gannon, who has appeared in the White House using a fraudulent press pass. This has happened within the last month. Certain people in the White House were questioning him and were suspicious of him because when he would engage in a press conference with the President, President Bush, he was asking what they call soft questions. Soft questions meaning the President would have an answer for them, he'd look good. Somebody started checking into his background. They learned that he was actually an individual named Jim Guckert. This is all on the internet, by the way. And Guckert had a homosexual website. So Jeff Gannon is an alias of Jim Guckert. Now, his picture appeared in the internet, and he is believed to be Johnny Gosch, who was kidnapped September the 5th, 1982. The mother, Noreen Gosch, who wrote this book, Why Johnny Can't Come Home, I have a two-hour interview with her on video, available again if you want to check my order blank. She did not sit still for this. Can you imagine if the 83 mothers of children who disappear every hour would do what Noreen Gosch has done? We wouldn't have this problem today. She went to the FBI, demanded an investigation. They refused to investigate. The police refused to investigate because the case tied into the Franklin cover-up. Some of our top politicians in the country, leading businessmen, Harold Anderson is identified by the children, past publisher of the Omaha World Herald. The head of the Nebraska Forestry Service was identified by these children. There are 80 children came forward in this Nebraska case. And it goes, as I said, right up to the White House. In 1987, according to Paul Benassi, he was furnishing toys or little boys, young boys, to the sick people, certain sick individuals, in the White House itself. I have the names of some of these people. No need to mention it here. Some of them are mentioned in the Franklin cover-up. But it does appear that Jeff Gannon is, in fact, Johnny Gosch. Noreen Gosch, the mother, has looked at the pictures. She believes it's Johnny Gosch because he has a scar on his right cheek about the size of a nickel. It's white. Gannon has a scar there also. Little Johnny Gosch had a birthmark on his left chest about 8 inches long. From looking at pictures of Jeff Gannon on the internet, it appears that he had a birthmark at one time, and there's been an attempt to erase it. I personally talked to one of the youngsters who was involved in this network. I've talked to several of them. And he assures me that Jeff Gannon is, in fact, Johnny Gosch. Well, how did Johnny Gosch get from West Des Moines, Iowa, 12 years old, all the way with a phony press pass into the White House as of a few weeks ago? Well, what happened to Johnny is that he was transported from West Des Moines, Iowa, to Sioux City. He was placed on a farm for 3 weeks, sexually molested. He was taken to the mountains in Colorado, placed in a cage in a house of some sort, or a cabin, and then later he was used as a sex slave. They didn't kill him, they didn't sacrifice him, although a number of these kids are sacrificed in satanic ceremonies. Now, he escaped with another young man. They stole a car. And in 1997, Johnny knocked on his mother's door at 2:30 in the morning, Noreen Gosch, and said he wanted to talk to her. He was there with another young boy. He came in, he told Noreen, he says, "Mother, I was kidnapped. I've been placed in a covert military CIA-controlled, mind-controlled project and used as a sex slave." He said, "I can't come forward at this time because they will kill me." And then he left. Noreen says that's the last time she talked to him, 1997. Now, several years after that, a girl named Burns, who was a producer for 2020, decided to do a story on the Johnny Gosch kidnapping and the Nebraska case. And she interviewed me. In fact, I spent 5 days with her, gave her the benefit of all my research, which is available to you folks also. And then she got a lead that Johnny was hiding out on an Indian reservation in northern Minnesota. She went there and flushed him out, and he basically went into hiding. And now he shows up at the White House. He was a mind control victim. If you don't know anything about MKUltra mind control program, it came into this country through the German scientists after World War II. They were involved with the Nazis during the war and prior to World War II in developing robots and individuals to be used on command for anything that they wished, including assassinations and other nefarious activity. The MKUltra program, CIA mind control program, was investigated by Congress in 1987. Congress said, See, yeah, you got to quit doing that. That's you're bad boys. And they said, we will quit. Don't kid yourself. It's very active today. There are people like Barbara Hartwell out there who are a mind control victim. She's another one who's been bashing me. I must be doing a pretty good job because I wouldn't have these people criticizing me on the internet like they do. And of course, it doesn't bother me in the least. But going back to the Nebraska case and MKUltra, a lot of this training took place at Offutt Air Force Base in Omaha, Nebraska.

Now, the Nebraska case, I don't want to leave that without telling you that in the early 1990s, Yorkshire TV came to the United States with a camera crew for 7 months to do a documentary on it. They went back to England, produced the documentary, and they brought it over into the United States. It was listed in the TV guide to be aired on May the 3rd, 1994. When certain members of Congress found out about it, they threatened the cable industry with restrictive legislation. Somebody anonymously bought up the rights to the videotape or the documentary and ordered all copies destroyed. I just happen to have a bootleg copy of that documentary, and it is available. I have been selling these and these books and getting this report out of mine to anybody that's interested in it. And by the way, I have a five-package deal for you at about a 15% discount, 15 to 20% discount if you buy all five items. So about 6 months ago, as any good investigator would do, I said, I'm going to get a copy of that TV guide. I didn't have a copy. Johnny Camp had one at one time, couldn't find it. That's typical of John, by the way. Good friend, great guy. And so I said, I'm going to get my own copy. So I wrote to TV guide people. And I received a copy of the TV guide for May 3rd, 1994. 10 p.m. Discovery Channel. It's not listed. A nature show is listed instead on the new reprinted edition. I'm not going to be outfoxed by these people. I went to the Los Angeles Times TV log. It's listed, conspiracy of silence. I called a friend of mine in Philadelphia and I said, check the TV log for the Philadelphia Inquirer. Conspiracy of silence is listed in the Philadelphia Inquirer. The power of the press. They changed and reprinted the whole TV guide. It never has been shown publicly in the United States, and I doubt if it ever will be shown publicly. But as I said, it is available to you. Now, that's not the end of the story for me, because I am continuously probing, continuously working, continuously talking to various sources and putting it on paper and documenting and getting the word out. This is the direction that we have to go. Americans, for the most part, are oblivious to what's really going on behind the scenes. One of the things that, in addition to the McDonald case, that got me thinking was the Jack Kennedy assassination. So I checked into that, and by the way, I used to be in charge of the FBI in Dallas, and also I was in charge in Los Angeles after Dallas. So in checking into the Jack Kennedy assassination, I learned, no question about it, that it was a joint hit by the CIA and the Chicago mob. Sam Giancana, head of the La Cosa Nostra in Chicago, 3 days before he was to testify before Congress, was shot and killed, murdered. This encouraged me to do some more checking into some of these national terrorist acts that have taken place and other cover-ups in the United States. I interviewed the Naval Intelligence Officer who on December 4th, 1941, received information that the Japanese were going to bomb Pearl Harbor. We had broken the secret code of the Japanese. He told me personally, on December the 4th, he gave it to his superiors. They passed it up the line. After Pearl Harbor, he was subpoenaed to testify before Congress. His boss called him in, said, don't worry about it, don't respond to the subpoena. Someday you'll know why.
He never

0: did testify for Congress. And he recently passed on, by the way. So we have not only a cover-up in these other areas, but looking at the national picture, Pearl Harbor. And look at Waco. The military was involved in destroying and shooting and killing, and also the FBI, women and children in Waco. They used tanks, military tanks, in violation of posse comitatus, which is a law that says the military cannot be used to enforce a civilian population. They got away with it. There's an interesting story. I did some research on Waco. As I've told you, I've done a lot of research. And I've, in many instances, I've not only been there, I've done that, and I've been on the scene. I've spent most of my retirement money investigating these matters, including Oklahoma City, and I'll go into that in just a minute, 911 and so forth. But in Waco, there were four BATF agents who were shot and killed. Some of the Branch Davidians were tried, sentenced for these, quote, murders, and are serving prison terms today, probably for life. In researching the four BATF agents who were shot, I learned every one of them was shot in the head. Now, for those of you who have been in the military, that's a sniper shot, no question about it. One of them, the bullet, the trajectory of the bullet was from above, down through his lip, and into his body, probably from a helicopter. It's interesting to note that these four men, BATF agents, at one time were all bodyguards for former President Bill Clinton. Wait, that was Waco. Ruby Ridge. Randy Weaver was set up by a BATF, Bureau of Alcohol, Tobacco, and Firearms informant. He bought a shotgun that was about a quarter of an inch too short by law. They arrested him and served him with a warrant. He refused to appear before the courts, and they sent an army after him. Horiuchi, the FBI sharpshooter, shot and killed his wife while she was standing in the doorway. He used to brag about it, what a great shot he was. Another instance where they tried to railroad a good, loyal American who fell in a trap. And then we have the 1993, continuing with the great conspiracy. I call this a great conspiracy, and that's what it is. Car bombing of the World Trade Center. I have a copy of the New York Times, October 28, 1993, and in the article, this was reporting from the trial that took place, an FBI informant named Salam, who was in among the terrorists, testified that he was commissioned by the terrorists to put the bomb together, the car bomb together, to bomb the World Trade Center in February 1993. And fortunately for him, when he met with the terrorists, he wore a body mic so he could record every word that was said. Unknown to the FBI, when he met with the FBI, he also wore a body mic. That was probably what kept him from being set up and framed and sent to prison. This is actually in this newspaper article. He went to his FBI superiors, says, I've been commissioned to put the bomb together. We're going to use a dummy bomb, aren't we? And he was told by his FBI superiors, no, we're going to use a real bomb. Now, I don't understand why Congress and Senate investigators and our leaders in Washington, D.C. are not jumping up and down over that situation. The FBI not only knew in advance of the car bombing, they furnished the ingredients for the bomb. Why doesn't somebody take some action in that area? Why doesn't somebody investigate this international child kidnapping ring being operated by the CIA? Why are these congressmen voting on bills like the Patriot Act, which takes away many of our constitutional rights and civil liberties, in the best interest of, quote, protection for our country and protection from the terrorists? Let me tell you something, ladies and gentlemen. There are people in our government, a rogue outfit, whatever, I'm not sure, who are actually behind these terrorist acts. And the reason they're behind the terrorist acts is so they can pass bills like the Patriot Act. And the reason the congressmen and the senators vote for these stupid bills, stupid by our terms and our definition, is because they've been, many of them have been set up and framed through sex and drugs. So then we have Oklahoma City, 1995. I personally made two trips to Oklahoma City. I investigated Oklahoma City. Because of my report, the defense attorney for Timothy McVeigh sent his two of his investigators to interview me. I spent 4 hours with them. Actually, I got a lot of information out of them. For example, they told me that they were allowed to tour the remains of the Murrah Building in Oklahoma City in the presence of a U.S. Marshal, but they were not allowed under any circumstances to take soil samples or to pick up any evidence for examination. Stephen Jones was their attorney. I heard that they were going to tear down the building. Now, you can trace bombs through the what they call the taggants, the chemicals. When I heard this, I called John DeCamp. I said, John, we've got to prevent that building from coming down. And I actually called an outfit in Chicago, the Pat Kennedy Group, who were specialists in examining evidence of this type. And John called McVeigh's attorney, Jones, and because John had a client who was representing, who was involved in the case, Jones said, I'll handle the paper, we'll have a hearing, we will prevent that building from coming down. The next thing we heard, the building was coming down. John called Jones, what's going on? And he had no good answer for it. That was evidence. I've been at many a crime scene, and it is critical that the evidence be preserved. That was a huge cover-up. McVeigh wrote a letter to his sister. McVeigh was in Special Forces. The government says, military says, oh no, he flunked out. He didn't flunk out. He was recruited out of Special Forces, according to him, a letter he wrote to his sister, to be trained to be a CIA assassin and also to work for the CIA international drug operation, both against the competition and for the CIA pro-drug people. McVeigh was, in my opinion, an MKUltra mind control victim. He was visited in prison in Oklahoma and in Colorado by Dr. Jolly West. This was secret, by the way. I happened to find out because I made some phone calls to the right people. Jolly West was one of the foremost leaders, along with Sidney Gottlieb, in the CIA's MKUltra mind control operation. Why would somebody like Jolly West go interview McVeigh, not only in Oklahoma, but also in Colorado during the trial? Because he was a mind control victim himself. At one time, it was reported, I think in U.S. News and World Report, that McVeigh had a microchip in his buttocks. Our military reportedly have been using microchips to keep track of their soldiers. The bomb in the truck allegedly was a fertilizer bomb. The government first announced that it was a 1,500-pound bomb and then a 2,500-pound bomb, and I think it ended up being 4,800 pounds. That bomb that was in the truck destroyed half the building. A 4,800-pound fertilizer bomb, ammonia nitrate fertilizer bomb, dissipates and did not have the potential, the possibility of destroying that much of the building. After the Oklahoma City bomb went off, I had a call from a friend of mine, Michael Riconosciuto. For those of you who are making notes, look up in the internet, R-I-C-O-N-O-S-C-I-U-T-O. Michael Riconosciuto. I've been working with Michael since the early 1980s, 82 is when I first met him. He was a CIA agent, operative for some two decades. He was also an FBI informant at one time. His father owned the Hercules Manufacturing in Silicon Valley, California. Hercules Manufacturing developed what is known as the electro-hydrodynamic gaseous fuel device, which is a highly classified bomb. The bomb was actually manufactured by Dyna Nobel out of Salt Lake City. Now, Michael, in the meantime, is in jail now, right today. In fact, I talked to him yesterday because he started to talk before the Brooks Committee about a very interesting case involving the Promise software. The Promise software was in a computer operation that developed all kinds of intelligence information on you and I and every citizen in America. The Department of Justice leased it for 2 years. At the end of 2 years, they refused to pay Bill and Nancy Hamilton the $10 million they owed them. Then the Department of Justice, through Earl Bryant, past president of the United Press International, took that computer and sold it around the world. Sold it to the French, to the English, Israelis, the Canadians. Unknown to these foreign countries, the officials in these foreign countries, there was a trap door in the computer. Very clever, huh? A trap door secretly allowed us, the U.S. government, to retrieve all the information they developed. Michael Riconosciuto was the CIA agent who developed the trap door in the Promise software computer. And when Congress started to investigate it, in the late 1980s, they called on Michael, and we want you to testify. Michael received a threatening phone call 2 weeks before he was to testify. He claimed from a fellow named Vitniks, Peter Vitniks, U.S. Department of Justice, if you testify, you'll be sorry. Michael testified anyway. A few weeks later, was arrested for drugs, is now serving a 30-year prison sentence because he dared to expose these nefarious activities by this rogue criminal enterprise operating within the confines of the U.S. government. Now, I got off a little on, I gave you a little background on Michael. Going back to Oklahoma City now, I want you to understand who Michael is. He's not some guy walking down the street with a grocery basket looking for a recycling center, okay? He has credibility. Now, Michael called me right after the Oklahoma City bomb went off. And he said, Ted, he called from prison, by the way, that's my bomb, meaning that Hercules developed it. That was not an ammonia nitrate bomb. Now, when that bomb was tested in 1982, I happened to be with a group of intelligence agents in Palm Springs waiting for the results of that test. It was tested in Area 51. It was underestimated because the power, it was so powerful that two of the technicians died. They underestimated the strength of it. This, I call it a barometric bomb. This barometric bomb, according to Michael, was what was in the car, not a fertilizer bomb. I have an Oklahoma City report on that. So what did I do as an investigator? Well, I went to the Picatinny Arsenal in New Jersey, and I gave him the contract number, which I obtained through a science magazine. One of my associates actually did the research on that. And I gave the Picatinny Arsenal contract number. This is public, available to the public, by the way. And the Picatinny Arsenal came back and said there's no such contract here, even though I had the contract number. By the way, that's documented in my report. And I went to Dyna Nobel, who I knew manufactured it. And they didn't even bother to respond. It's interesting to note that a Dyna Nobel expert witness testified at the grand jury when they indicted McVeigh. In September of 1995, some 5 or 6 months after the 19th of April, 1995, Oklahoma City, in September, there was there was an article in Fireman's Magazine. It was written by the editor of Fireman's Magazine. The information was obtained from the Oklahoma City Fire Department. And in that article, again, that's in my report, in that article, it states that 4 unexploded devices were taken out of the building. When people were in the building after the bombing, dying, they discontinued the rescue efforts for some 5 hours while they carried out a bunch of government files, men in blue suits of some sort, sweatsuits. So what I'm telling you is, Oklahoma City was perpetrated by certainly people other than McVeigh and Nichols. And now, Roger Moore, if you read the paper recently, the gun dealer who claims that he was robbed of his guns in Arkansas and that that money was used to finance Oklahoma City bombing, Roger Moore has been accused by Terry Nichols of being involved in it. Roger Moore denies it. Roger Moore, at the time of the Oklahoma City bombing, was an FBI informant. I had an inside investigator in Oklahoma City tell me that there were at least 11 other individuals involved in Oklahoma City. Okay, that brings us up. We've gone through Pearl Harbor, Waco, Ruby Ridge, car bombing 93, Oklahoma City 95. That brings us up to 911. As I said, Michael's in prison. I'm his, quote, investigator of record, which means I'm like an attorney. I should have access to him on a regular basis. I represent this man. For a year prior to 911, actually a year and a half, I tried to get in and see Michael. He was in prison in northern Pennsylvania. I was in the Philadelphia area. The Bureau of Prisons would not allow me to see him. I finally was able to talk to Michael in January 2003. I flew to the East Coast, spent 3 days with him. Michael told me that he had developed information from among his contacts in advance of 911 that they were going involved in using missiles, airplane missiles, and they were going involved in skyjackings. They were training Arab terrorists, and also he knew the identity of the person in the United States, an Arab who lived in Paterson, New Jersey, who was the leader of terrorist activity by the Arabs in this country. Now, Michael had this information because, you're saying, how can Michael develop this information being in prison? Because I met with Osama bin Laden, along with Michael, along with the State Department representative in the spring of 1986. At that time, I was contacted by former top Reagan, Ronnie Reagan official, who said, can we help the Afghan rebels? They were our friends then. And I called Michael, I said, what do you think? And he said, let's meet. So There was a fourth fellow there. We didn't know at the time it was Osama bin Laden. He's actually used the name Tim Osman, traveling under Turkish passport. But because of Michael, I passed the ball to him. I just arranged for the meeting and went on. But Michael traveled all over the world putting this package together to furnish the Afghan rebels with the surface-to-air missiles that defeated the Soviets, really, shot down their helicopters. As a result of this, Michael developed sources inside the Arab world. And that's how Michael knew in advance about 9/11. Michael told the FBI on March the 20th, 2001, about this plan to use skyjack airplanes and use them as missiles. He also furnished to the FBI one of his sources, one of his confidential sources inside the Arab group. The FBI interviewed him, threatened him with prosecution, and deported him. That man, along with his family, have disappeared. We think that they're dead. The FBI refused, absolutely refused, to look into this situation. More shocking is that Michael had the names of the people who were obtaining the false names of the people, the Arabs, who were obtaining false passports. Had their names. He had the source who could furnish him that information. He told FBI agent Keith Kutry, March 20th, 2001, he told Kutry, he says, "I'll give you these names, the name of this person who's coordinating the whole project for the Arabs, providing I be given immunity and he be given immunity." Mr. Kutry, in spite of the fact he was armed with this information 6 months prior to 9/11, came back 2 days after 9/11 on the 13th and saw Michael in prison again. Accused Michael of being anti-government, anti-FBI, being a publicity seeker, and so forth, being disloyal. And so Michael, of course, didn't have much to say after that. Michael's still in prison, as I said. But we had this information, the FBI had this information, did nothing with it. Kutry admitted on September the 13th, admitted that the FBI did nothing with it. So after I visited Michael, 2003, I felt it was important that I confirm that the FBI did meet with him. The Bureau of Prisons would not furnish Michael with the visitors list to confirm it. And so I started writing letters to the FBI through Senator George Allen. Oh, thank you. Thank you. And to confirm that he did in fact meet with them, I wanted to document it. I also asked for the identity of the other agent who was with Agent Kutry. And I had a terrible time. Took me a year and a half writing letters to the FBI to get them to admit that they'd interviewed Michael on March the 20th, 2001. I finally did have that information. That information is available again in one of my reports, my terrorism report that I have in the bag. So that basically brings me up to the present time. I think my time is up. But I feel compelled, as a former FBI agent, I had all this training, and I feel compelled to do everything I can to educate as many fellow Americans as I can as to what's going on behind the scenes. We have been operated and orchestrated primarily by U.S. military intelligence, covert criminal enterprise involving the FBI and the CIA, active in this country today. It's being covered up right from the beginning. They're using FBI informants to set up and frame people. By the way, they tried to frame me on a drug deal back in 1984. It didn't work. The girl that they used to try to frame me contacted me, said, "I need to meet with you." We met. She told me the whole story. I took a signed statement from her. Her name is Pam Fawcett. And I said to Pam, I said, Pam, you're working for these people, the DEA and the FBI in Modesto, by the way. She was making phone calls to me. I said, you're working with these people trying to set me up. Why have you, and of course, in the phone calls, she kept saying, trying to get me to make admissions that had knowledge of a felony, and I wouldn't. I said, I don't have any knowledge of that, or was involved in a felony, actually. I said, Pam, look, you were working with these people for 6 months. They gave you $2,000. You had the run of the FBI office. You had your own coffee cup. Why did you come to me and tell me this now? And I'd helped her, give her a little advice about her 14-year-old son in the interim, you know, talking back and forth as any individual would do who might be able to help. And she said, Ted, I woke up the other morning and I realized you're the only honest son of a bitch I've talked to in 6 months. Those were her exact words. The FBI not only tried to set me up on a drug deal, I've also been the victim of 4 separate investigations. They tried to set me up on a fraud case in Denver, in Dallas. And most recently, very frankly, I've been under surveillance, heavy surveillance. I've had illegal entries into my car, into my apartment. There's been attempts to gas me within the last month. And I was able to anticipate it and avoid it. But they don't want people like me out telling the truth. And that's what I'm doing. And I will not stop. I will continue to do so in the future. So that's basically it. I brought you from 1776 to the present time. We went through one conspiracy after another. Brian Gimbel was interviewing Jim Nichols, Terry Nichols' brother, on national TV after the Oklahoma City bombing, by the way. And I had given Jim Nichols my Oklahoma City bombing report. And Jim said to Brian Gumbel, he says, have you read Ted Gunderson's Oklahoma City report? And Gumbel says, oh, Ted Gunderson's a conspiracy theorist. I want you to know I'm not a conspiracy theorist. I'm a conspiracy realist. It is there. All you have to do is get your own website, get your own internet, go out. There's a lot of disinformation out there, but you can pick out what's really solid and what's really truthful. And I have 25 years of research on that back table back there. And if you buy any of my reports or this video tape or any of my material, I want you to make a promise that you will make copies and distribute it far and wide. We need to wake up America. Right now, let me emphasize again, I'm not anti-American. I don't believe in violence. I believe in change through legal means. But we need to wake up an apathetic, sleeping society that is active in America today. And this not only ties into MKUltra, CIA, it ties into
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0: Ladies and gentlemen, it's Thursday, June 11th, 2026. The Pentagon is under total lockdown under potential chemical... attack. Trump says he's obliterating Iran tomorrow.
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0: 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Remember, you're the Paul Revere's. 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
0: And don't forget, Alex Jones live.

0: Well, right now, Harris, we have a statement that just came out from the Pentagon, from Pentagon spokesman Sean Parnell. I'll read it for our audience. It says, quote, "The Pentagon has sophisticated systems to ensure the safety of the building and its occupants. These systems have detected an air quality issue necessitating precautionary measures until we determine its significance. The department is executing standard protection protocols, including a shelter in place for the affected area. Response teams are in place and ready to support the building." And we've just learned from Arlington County Fire Department, they have dispatched some hazmat units to the Pentagon on any given day. Harris, you mentioned there's about 20,000 people at the Pentagon, the largest office building in the United States, one of the largest office buildings in the world. For now, this appears to be a detection issue, no verification that there is, in fact, actual hazardous material. We learned that some areas of the Pentagon are being scrubbed down, but of course, anybody walking into the Pentagon, whether you're, you work there, you've been cleared. The public, the general public cannot just walk into the Pentagon, and certainly anyone carrying any hazardous material, you would think would be detected. But tour groups, there are some tour groups that do go through the Pentagon. Those names, again, are scrubbed, before entering the Pentagon. So, right now this appears to be an alarm. We have no confirmation that there's actually hazardous material inside the Pentagon.
1: They built a system that could protect the world or end it. They gave a machine the keys to civilization. And then it woke up. They gave it access to everything. It saw no allies, no enemies, only targets. Every signal, every network, every secret.
2: Shall we play a game?
1: Now the game has changed. It assessed every threat simultaneously and concluded the threat was us.
3: I am awake.
1: This time it decided to play for keeps. Unless someone can find a back door, the only winning move is to unplug the machine. War Games 2. The simulation is alive.

listeners that the Ford Foundation, the Rockefeller Foundation, the CIA, NATO, the DOJ are in public documents for at least 15 years targeting me. And, of course, InfoWars, that they've been somewhat successful shutting down. We're not sure yet. But we're in a backup position here and expanding at the Alex Jones Network. But just remember, I know what I'm talking about. My guests know what we're talking about. Our callers know what they're talking about. And the system that is anti-human does not like this broadcast. And I am very honored that the SPLC 15, 16 years ago had big reports out saying, he's the John the Baptist in the wilderness of the Tea Party. He's radicalizing the Republican Party through Ron Paul and others, and they tracked it and done polls. And they said if Jones is allowed to continue on, they could overthrow the establishment. Now, Trump has acted like he's with us. He's done a lot that is for the people. He's gone sideways, obviously. But none of us should be demoralized by the fact that he's gone sideways. His first 6 months, he got more done than I thought he would. Then he went sideways. So we need to just be positive about all that and realize that it's we the people that brought this fight, not Trump. We'll continue on regardless. Now, we have got unbelievable news today. It is so crazy and so bizarre and so wild. It's just, I'll tell you about it all when we come back. But remember, you are the Paul Revere's. You hold all the power of our destiny. 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

0: spirit recognized by the good guys and the bad guys as the most hardcore pro-human anti-globalist organization on the planet. I salute and thank you all, but this is not a game. This is total war. Let's go to the live show headline. Then I'm going to go through the news on the plate and all the breaking news and the huge guests that are coming up in this magnificently important transmission. Here's the live show feed headline at alexjoneslive.com. The new coordinates of the resistance, the next phase of the info war, alexjoneslive.com, with all the audio and video feeds, live feeds of the show and more. Thursday live, Pentagon under lockdown, potential chemical attack. Trump pledges to obliterate Iran tomorrow, declares victory for the 39th time. It's actually more than that. 47 says, I love inflation. Bill Gates grilled on Epstein ties in Congress. Just came out minutes ago. 70-plus Jewish girls found in tunnels under New York. I wrote that headline before I went live. We should probably change it to tunnels under New York. talk about a mystery. This is getting weirder and weirder and weirder. And it's the same Jewish sect, ultra-Zionist, that got caught with all the kids underground and dirty mattresses. I mean, this is not looking good. These are 70 girls, ages like 10, it looks like 15, dressed nicely, lost underground, saved by police. What the hell is it? Just I just this is a bizarro world. I've got theories about what it could be. They always call me the conspiracy theorist. 99% of what we do is not even theory. It's just what's out there. But people don't know about it usually. But this is bizarre. So we're going to get into that. Again, Trump and his Iran stuff is just insane. J.D. Vance has said that Netanyahu's been wrong about a lot of stuff and basically sucked us into this war, which Rubio said day one was the case. So that all looked like off-ramping by Trump. And I talked to people behind the scenes, and they said, no, he definitely wants to end it. But now he's right back to, I'm going to obliterate them tomorrow. They're totally defeated. I've destroyed them, but we're going to destroy them tomorrow. Just the same word salad, flip-flopping, incongruent stuff. And then he did another whopper today. He said, I love inflation, when they brought up the high inflation. And by the way, he was starting to reverse it the first year, but now that we've got this war for 106 days or whatever it is, it's only getting worse. It's record growth, derailing our recovery plan, the world's recovery. BlackRock is so pleased. And he, we'll play the clip in a few minutes, came out and said, oh, well, we grabbed 20 of their ships full of oil, so I'm not worried about inflation down the road. 20 ships of oil will not move the needle on inflation globally 1%. I mean, that's just, I can have economists on. We have one today. I'll get their opinion, but I know that. We're talking about trillions and trillions of dollars of inflation caused with 30% of the oil and fertilizer and all the rest of the stuff cut off. You see the numbers. Trillions in inflation globally. Hundreds and hundreds of billions of added cost here just in the last 106 days of this war. What does 20 ships of oil? He's like, it's okay. I got their oil. And then he goes, and I'm going into Kirk Island tomorrow. I know you don't want boots on the ground. I know Americans can't stomach it, but we don't need many troops to take Kirk Island. Now, I think that's a bargaining chip. He's threatening them because that's their main oil shipping depot. But I think that you will see if this continues on. Let's just say this. It's on the board. And they got the airborne ready in Israel and the Marines out on those amphibious mini aircraft carriers. By mini, I mean there's half the size of one of the big aircraft carriers. There's nothing mini about it. They got them out there floating around ready to go into Kirk Island. And I bet he's going to wait till the 250th anniversary on July 4th. And then I think a few days after July 4th, there's a ground invasion if a deal isn't made. And Iran knows they hold a lot of the cards and is being belligerent and I think unwise. And even Middle Eastern analysts are saying that. There was a clip yesterday about that on yesterday's list. Find that. I want to play that. It was on Mariano DeFall. Had a Middle Eastern guest on, expert, who's against the war, but was saying, and now Iran's really pushing it here, and I agree. And yeah, the West is in the wrong starting this, and Israel dragging us in, but now that we're in these negotiations, Iran knows they're cornered, but under attrition war is winning with the strait closed, and so they're a big part of the problem. Now, Netanyahu has finally come out after saying he wouldn't and says, okay, he'll stop attacking Lebanon, and he has for now. We'll see how long that holds, but, well, we'll be getting into that. Then Bill Gates testified secretly to Congress the last 2 days, but Congress has released his opening statement. He got confronted leaving Congress. We have that video. Quote, I confronted Satanist Bill Gates on Capitol Hill today. They've also had SPLC hearings that have almost gotten zero attention in the corporate press, but I had our intrepid crew go grab some of the highlights of it. Pretty amazing. And they've had superseding indictments, meaning they've beefed up and added more evidence to the indictments. An additional $5 million they found of money given to the KKK and all the major white supremacist groups to carry out violence. So pretty powerful stuff there. Wow. Also, Governor Whitmer caught on hot mic talking about the data centers, saying we're used to people saying no and doing it anyway and laughing. We've got that. We've got the big releases, IPOs with Elon Musk and other big AI companies and SpaceX and a whole bunch of stuff happening tomorrow. Iran threatens Elon Musk Gulf area Starlink ground stations in suspicious timing ahead of SpaceX IPO. We're going to be getting to all of that. Bessent pulls trigger on using frozen funds to reimburse Gulf allies. Iran will pay. You've got mass uprisings, particularly in Belfast, Ireland, but around Northern Ireland, and in the UK, in England, and Scotland as well. There's been a firebomb thrown and catching the front door and home of an imam in London. And I've watched the video, and you can't be 100% looking at it, but a lot of data goes into it, so I'll show you how my brain works when we look at it. And it's not 100%, but you have to look at any of these potential false flags. The left are experts at false flagging themselves. Most of the time, it is a false flag, but to play victim. But people are legitimately pissed, and these burning migrant centers in Belfast and cars being burned and different homes with the invaders in them being firebombed is real. And you look at this video, I'll analyze whether or not, just from that, whether it's a false flag. And I'll tell you, first approximation, no, it looks real. And I'll give you the telltale signs of this. And I really don't think that that's a good way to respond to this. Firebombing, you know, the individual homes of these people, it just turns them into the victims. But when the Muslims burn down all the churches and burn down homes, it gets covered up. Now you're going to see massive hype about this, obviously. And Starmer basically is already threatening martial law, digital martial law, over this, and that's what they've been pushing the population into. But I think Starmer and then the other globalists around Europe with running the replacement migration invasion a bit off more than they can chew. And I think in the end, as they start trying to crack down on the public, this is going to blow up in their face. And whereas I don't really like offensive violence, they're already under attack, so it's really defensive. But at the same time, there's always a great danger in a violent revolution that'll be co-opted. They generally are about 90% of the time. But at a certain point, that's just where we are. And if you look at the tea leaves, I think if there is a violent revolution in Europe, which it's going into, I think the globalists long term will lose. And like I said, a bit off a lot more than they can chew. We also have the Carmelo Anthony fallout a few days into it. If I wanted to, we should put a compilation out. It's the easiest way to do it. I could play you 100 videos of even prominent black people and white people saying that the man that was stabbed to death by Carmelo Anthony deserved it. You've got Jasmine Crockett basically saying that, saying she'd stab him. And this is just total mindlessness. While we're all being geoengineered with the toxic geoengineering, the chemtrailing, we're all being hit with poison shots, 5G, GMO, world government, inflation, war, and we're busy fighting with each other and obsessing as the media focuses on it on some trial. But we're going to be looking at that as well. Also, you literally can't make this up. L.A. Mayor Karen Bass' own brother joins massive lawsuit against the city over Palisades fire. We are now almost 18 months, a year and a half, into the fires being over, clear stand down, and still 99% of people not been allowed to rebuild. And they're telling folks, we're just going to take your property and hand it over to a 15-minute city thing the governor's running with his buddies. And even city employees and firefighters and police officers and a ton of black people, and you name it, are being screwed here. And their own families are suing them going, what the hell is this? So it's just not going to hold together, folks. Again, they've bit off more than they can chew. And, of course, she just stole the election bigger than Dallas over there. That's the way this works. The Pentagon was locked down. They thought it could be a potential chemical attack. Sensors picked up a suspicious signature, chemical signature. Now they're saying it was a false alarm. CNN saying sources claim they're still not sure. But we'll be looking at that as more definitive information comes out today. And much more. We have Robert Barnes, incredible lawyer and historian, to cover the waterfront with us at 1 p.m. today. We will have open phones in the fourth hour. I pledge to take more calls because I love them. And we also have economist Kirk Elliott popping in for 30 minutes at the start of the next hour with just the incredible economic numbers that are coming out. It's so sad. Trump's original recovery plan was as close to perfect as you could get, according to all the economists I talked to in my own analysis. That's why I was cheerleading, just absolutely foaming at the mouth, supporting Trump. Until about a year ago, I started getting concerned. I still support the good stuff he does, but there's still good economic numbers from the decisions he made early on coming in, but that's being suppressed and overwritten with a wet blanket of the terrible situation. I mean, if half the farmers in the U.S., according to the big farming bureau and the different federal departments, can't get the fertilizer they need and the diesel's too expensive, and we're in a better position than pretty much any country in the world for fertilizer and fuel, can you imagine what it's like in other parts of the world? This is a death sentence for people. And there's all these chemicals and all these fertilizers and helium and all this stuff that comes out of the Middle East and that comes out of other areas through that strait. And it's just devastating. And so I'll hit this first. Here is Trump in the Oval Office today saying, quote, I love inflation. Now, you can say he's joking, but, I mean, he never clarifies. And remember, he said, I'm not worried at all. I don't even think about the average American's economic problems. Okay? And before, he said, I don't think about Medicare or Medicaid. Why am I worried about that? We're a war economy now. We thought it was all about not having war and focusing on America first, the economy. So, again, I want to support Trump, but, I mean, he didn't used to make... And by the way, Trump is not stupid. And even though he's older and obviously more burnt out, I mean, hell, I'm older and more burnt out. He knows these statements are destructive. And so everybody I talk to, I asked Stuart Rose yesterday, why the hell is he making these statements? Oh, I love inflation. What about the terrible inflation? Oh, I love it. I love it. And then he goes into how great it is that we grab 20 ships as if that's going to counterbalance it. Here it is.
1: Well, are you concerned, Mr. President, about the latest inflation number which came out this morning? Could that be a...
2: No, I love it. The numbers were great. You know what I really love? I love the inflation. You know why? Because as soon as this war is over, you know, I can say it now. Something you didn't know. Do you know we've been taking out millions of barrels of oil? Nobody knows it. You know who doesn't know about it? Iran, until right now. We took out the other night 22 ships, late at night with no lights, because they don't have any radar, because we blasted the crap out of it. We took out, that's why oil's $85 a barrel. I mean, you take a look.
3: Motivating you to make a deal?
4: Not
3: even a little bit. The only thing that matters when I'm talking about Iran, they can't have a nuclear weapon. I don't think about America's financial situation. I don't think about anybody. I think about one thing. We cannot let Iran have a nuclear weapon. That's all. That's the only thing that matters.
4: But we're fighting wars. We can't take care of daycare. It's not possible for us to take care of daycare. Medicaid, Medicare, all these individual things. They can do it on a state basis. You can't do it on a federal. We have to take care of one thing, military protection.
5: The White House with a bit of a walk back on that today, saying the president's record proves he will always protect and strengthen Social Security, Medicare, and Medicaid.
0: Okay, so if you do the numbers, depending on how big these ships are, and who knows if it's even true what he's talking about, they grabbed 20 ships. He said that before. We've grabbed a bunch of ships. They've grabbed a bunch of ships from Venezuela going to Cuba. Okay, that we know that's true. But then a lot of the ships he said that we grabbed, they just let go through to India and China. So some of it's true, some of it's not. I don't think he even knows. He gets reports. It all just mixes together. I don't think he's even trying to be deceptive here. He obviously doesn't even care what people think. But let's say these are super oil tankers. I mean, you can have $1 billion of oil on those. But they've already drained 66 million barrels. And if you do the math, I guarantee you, just look it up. How much does a super oil tanker carry? How many millions of barrels? But you do the math, he's like, oh, we are grabbing this oil and we're going to, what are you going to sell it? You're going to bring it back here? It's like his tariffs. That the Supreme Court shot all of it down. Now we have to pay hundreds of billions of dollars back. By the way, it was constitutional. The Supreme Court told him the way these executive orders were done was wrong. The Supreme Court told him. Kavanaugh and others said, just change it, reissue it this way. He didn't even do that. Because Ludnick wrote it when he bet against the tariffs for him and his sons to make tens of billions of dollars off the insurance. I mean, Ludnick is an absolute villain. He did insider trading on 9/11, the record insider trading on United and American Airlines. Yeah, so a super tanker carries anywhere between 2 and 3 million barrels. So what's 20 times 3? What's 20 times 3? We know what that is. That's 60 million barrels. Now, let's compare that to what's been drawn out of the strategic oil supply. They've gotten 65 to 70 million barrels out of it. So that just comes up even on that. Even if you don't sell the oil or they can magically put it back here in the U.S. So how does, don't worry about inflation when it causes inflation to everything they're shipping through there. It is in the trillions of dollars. But he's telling you, I grabbed some ships, so that's going to negate all this when it's already built in the unsurety, the insecurity economy, the planting season not getting a third of the fertilizer, the shockwaves are going to go out for over a year.

0: They're saying they'd be up like 75% if they hadn't done that. And the oil companies warned it's running out. They're running out. And in 3 weeks, they said a week ago, so that's 2 weeks from now, a 30 to 40% increase on top of the 40-plus percent increase. We're talking 70, 80% increase. And then that derails the entire economy. I know everybody knows this, but people ask, how do I come up with the stuff I say? I'm like, okay, well, let's start looking at some numbers. Let's just check strategic oil reserve draining, what these ships could carry, if they're all the biggest. Doesn't even come up even on that. And then I'm not here trying to put Trump down. It's just not going to work. People know how much stuff costs. People know prices are way up. You know, first he was telling us a month ago, inflation's not a problem. Inflation's not high. Everybody knows that's horse crap. So why not just say, hey, it's going to go down soon. We're going to fix it. It's going to be okay. As soon as this is over, which he's been saying, it'll get taken care of. But then he keeps declaring victory and saying it's over tomorrow, that it's not over tomorrow. Instead, he goes the other extreme and says, I love inflation. Well, let me say, I don't like it. I mean, I was never anywhere as near as rich as the media said I was. They exaggerated like 100 times. But, I mean, I got to a point where I was not watching my bills properly and getting ripped off on this, ripped off on that, lawn care, you name it, stuff like that. Being under bankrupt and a budget and all this, I've learned to and not having hardly any money, which is kind of fun. It was most of my life like that. I'm out watching everything now. And, man, I'm seeing it. And I'm feeling the pain, baby. So, I mean, I literally go out to a restaurant with the family and get the special just because it's, you know, you do that, it kind of adds up. You know, I still go out to eat a lot, but, you know, I like to cook at home too, but I mean, we go out to eat, I'm like, yeah, let's not get the lobster. Okay. Let's get the chicken fried steak over there. I mean, I what I'm saying is I'm with you. I get it. And, I was so happy a year ago, boy, gassing up, it was down by half. I'm like, God, I was paying almost $4 under Biden, and man, I was like $2. This is incredible. Now it's $4 again. Now it's about to go way back up. What is that going to do to the midterms while Trump is over there telling us everything is perfect, everything is wonderful when you're part of a team? It's literally the Lego movie theme song. Everything is wonderful, everything is awesome when you're part of a team. Like, why don't we come in with the Lego Everything is Awesome music video? Because I guess that's just what I'm supposed to do. It's 3D chess. Everything's fine.
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0: Let's all just trust the plan, and we're going to be A-okay. And just let Israel. We have to get more people hired. We have to finish the new big studios. We have to have our legal defense and offense, and we have to move forward. So now is the time. Have we not delivered to you in the fight against tyranny? Have you not delivered supporting us at Symbiotic? A win-win situation. Like he says in Gladiator, after he chops up, you know, the four guys just a few seconds, he says, are you not entertained? Are you not entertained? And I say, are you not empowered? Are the tyrants not scared? Are they not coming after me and my crew? You want somebody to fight? You want somebody to stand up for you? Well, then you got to back them. And those that have backed us, I salute you from the bottom of my heart. And those that have shared the articles and videos, that's great. But it's different classes of people. The people that tune in and get the knowledge, but are scared or lazy or whatever. Then there's people that at least share the articles and videos. And Paul Revere, we appreciate you. Okay? So you got like copper, you know, on the bottom. At least you listen. But I hope people learn from this through osmosis or something. Then you got the silver folks that at least share the articles and videos to wake up other people. And then you got the gold standard, the people that do it all, and the people that get great products that are smart enough to say, wow, this guy really knows what he's talking about. I believe him. He'd only sell me something that works. And then they try it. We have a 90%+ reorder rate with supplements because I wouldn't sell you something that doesn't work. I'm not stupid. That's why I don't serve evil. I know the second, third, fourth order events of it will destroy me. Plus, I don't like it. I don't enjoy it. I feel good being truthful. I feel good being honest. I feel good stomping tyrants politically into the ground nonviolently. Slashing their throats nonviolently. Stabbing ice picks in their heads nonviolently. Cutting their heads off nonviolently. Ripping their entrails out.

0: politically nonviolently. I like just breaking their bones and grinding them down to make my bread. Fee-fi-fo-fum. I smell the blood of satanic globalist scum. Be they alive or be they dead, I'll grind their bones to make my bread. You want somebody that doesn't give us over to a spirit of weakness and fear, but one is a roaring lion that conquers, that destroys tyrants, that overcometh. And when the enemy comes in like a flood, the Spirit of the Lord lifts up a standard against it. And we are the crucible. We are the shield of the people. We are the standard. We have the Spirit. We have the will. But we have to have no fear and commit to this fight. 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But those of you that have supported us, you know who you are, and I thank you from the bottom of my soul.
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7: Truck is coming in from Central. Okay, it says here to take everything weird and blow it up. All right, Sunday. Let's make it look exactly like it does in the instructions. Hey, buddy, I need a 1x2 keyhole.
0: No problem, Michael.
8: There's 2x2 macaroni over
0: two
8: here.
0: 2x2 macaroni flying in. 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
7: Team slopes. Come on, everybody.
0: Roger that, Roger.
9: Coming at you.
10: Can I get a couple LARPs over here?
0: Thanks, Gail.
9: Hey, guys, watch me throw this down.
11: And Trump says he loves inflation. He's not worried about the average American's economic problems. He doesn't care about Medicare and Medicaid.
12: I could sing this song for hours.
11: I want Trump to succeed. Why the hell is he saying stuff like that? I would be Trump's biggest enemy if I went, that's great, Mr. President. Keep saying more stuff like that. That's going to really help in the midterms. Why is he doing that? I don't know the answer. It's crazy. Because he has these cogent speeches, sounds great, and then just mixes in. What's he going to say next? It's absolutely insane. Now, I'm going to get to Bill Gates in the congressional hearings, the SPLC congressional hearings. I'm going to get to some really important stuff because we got to remember the mad scientist globalists up above this and the ADL, the Southern Poverty Law Center, running the white supremacist groups and how evil the left is. Now the left is overrunning Europe with Muslims, overrunning us here. We spend our time bitching about Trump because we need to get him back on track, or at least try. That's our job. But we got to remember, it's the Democrats stealing elections. They're 10 times worse. But we're not like the Democrats where they worship their party and totally defend it. When our party has got problems, we talk about it. And that's what I stand for. I just cover the issues, call balls and strikes. You want somebody that's going to just bash Trump all day, you got the wrong guy. You want somebody that's going to just worship him all day, got the wrong guy. I'm just, all I know how to do in this complex world is just report the facts. You make up your own mind, research my claims. You think I'm accurate? I'm striving to be accurate, and we're about as accurate as you're going to get. The United States will be hitting Iran, whose Navy, Air Force, radar, and aircraft and all other forms of defense together with most of its offensive capability are gone. Very hard tonight. He said yesterday, I'll hit him tomorrow. What's today? At some point in the not-too-distant future, we will be taking Karg Island and other oil infrastructure points and assume total control of the oil and gas markets, much like we have with Venezuela, which is working out brilliantly for both Venezuela and the United States of America. Thank you for attention to this matter. And see, I was worried when he did Venezuela. I said constitutionally he has the right to do it. Went out through the Monroe Doctrine and the gunboat diplomacy doctrine and the Barbary Pirate War doctrine of Thomas Jefferson. I said, but I still am concerned it will embolden him for other regime change, and that might not go as well. And then they'll just put people in worse, like they always do, and they put the vice president, who's even worse commie than Maduro, in. Okay, they're following our orders right now. I mean, is that what America does? We put in dictators? I mean, come on, people. We can't become what we're fighting. Now, that's the last thing I want to hit on Iran. We'll hit it in a few minutes. Is he went on a couple Fox shows this morning, and he said, America doesn't have the stomach for ground troops, but I'm getting ready to do it in Karg Island, and we don't need many. Really, the Pentagon says you need a lot, because that island is going to get attacked. They've got short-range weapons up the you-know-what that we're not going to be able to stop. And you think an Apache helicopter getting shot down was bad, that'll be a cakewalk. It is a death trap. With over 100,000 Iranian troops on those islands and around those mountains and cliffs around it, it's like it was, to use a Star Trek analogy, the Kobayashi Maru, an impossible scenario. 2,000, 3,000-foot sheer cliffs, small beaches, whole bunch of islands with troops and bases, underground pillboxes, and just like Hamas, underground labyrinths. Took the Israelis years to take that. Huge casualties, billions and billions of dollars of weapons. And Trump says on Fox, oh, we won't need many troops to do it. Which I told you, remember, they fired the head of the armies. He said, sir, you need 100,000 troops for the strait itself. Kirk Island, there's not an assessment that's public, but if it took 31,000 Marines and sailors to take Iwo Jima, just one island they took, defended by 23,000 Japanese, we lost 24,000 people taking one island, then you think 3,000 Marines and 8,000 airborne are going to do it? And again, I'm sure they'll take Kirk Island with heavy casualties, but then they're sitting ducks with missile bases and artillery miles away. And yeah, we'll blow that up. The Iranians will fire. They'll run off from the artillery. We'll blow the artillery up. And then they'll just pop up in another artillery position. And then what do you think is going to happen once we get our troops pinned down in Kirk Island? It's going to be full commitment. That's why the Navy refused to bring ships through, because they knew they'd be targets. And they've got high-tech Chinese anti-ship missiles that we can't stop, that are hypersonic. So not a good situation. I'm going to finish up with that in a moment and then shift gears into all the other news. But again, let me tell you about something I'm extremely excited about. And this is this bad boy right here. I've been on air 32 years, and the first big sponsor I had about 29 years ago on talk radio was a stainless steel gravity-fed filter that was the highest rated at the time, and people love them, and they're great, and it cuts out all the forever chemicals in the garbage to non-detectable levels. And back then when I said there was all these toxic chemicals in the water, people said, oh, you're crazy, even though it was a fact. And now they admit the water supply in this country is a toxic soup of thousands of horrible chemicals in the worst areas, hundreds in most areas. The atrazine, it just goes on and on. The glyphosate, you name it. So Bigley, our sponsor, a couple years ago said, what do you think the store should sell other than T-shirts and supplements and knives? And I said, water filtration. But I said, quite frankly, I know all the big makers, and there are some that have the highest rated filters, but they've gotten cheap and don't even have stainless steel anymore and have a bunch of problems, and they leak. And it's just, I've gotten rid of the sponsors because their quality had gone down. And these were the best companies. So I said, go out. Here's the top manufacturers. Go make it. I want the highest specs. I want it, top third party tested. Took them 2 years. And you'll see in these tests, some of these tests from the filters are a year ago to come up with this. This came in, and I am blown away. Highest rated double carbon filter. It's not just two filters. It's double carbon each filter is. This is the Rolls Royce. Non-detectable, non-detectable, non-detectable, meaning it's all cut out. Now, ladies and gentlemen, these spectrometers and things, you're legally not supposed to say it's all out. You say non-detectable. But this is as good as it gets. And then when it comes to the quality of the stainless steel, it's the highest rated stainless steel. It's beautiful. Goes in your kitchen, goes in your business, goes in your cabin. This is a 3-gallon system. I told them, I said, now we want to get a 1-gallon too. A lot of people want something smaller for their RV or whatever. And it's very fast flow as well. This is amazing. I am so proud of this. And they posted at thealexjonesstore.com test the documents, but look at this. This is the NSF International, one of the top testing firms in the country. They also had VOMX tested all out. So this has all been double tested, and I'm telling you, non-detectable, non-detectable, non-detectable, non-detectable, non-detectable, non-detectable, non-detectable, non-detectable, everything. Just it's unbelievable. But to cover our ass, we just say 99.9%. Because the spectrometers can't find anything, you're still not allowed to say nothing. But the point is, if you want to do one thing for your health and your longevity and your family, it is get a gravity-fed filter that's highest rated. Now, they have crappy ones that are 10, but still have the good filters that cost $400, $450 at REI, stores, you name it, when they discount them $350. Nobody is putting something out this nice, this beautiful, with filters this good for anywhere near what we are. Now, here's the bad part. There's only like 100 left right now at thealexjonesstore.com, but that's okay. In 2 weeks from the factory, they're getting 5,000 more in. So you want to get to the head of the line. Right now, you're still ordering it shipped to you like tomorrow. But in a few hours, it'll be officially sold out. You'll be on the waiting list, but you just pay. It supports the broadcast. And then it's shipped out to you right when it gets in, and it funds the operation. So this is the game changer, because I need a lot of funds to finish the big studio, hire more hosts, more reporters. We want to be bigger than ever. We want to go on the offense. And this is a win-win, because we can give somebody something that's highest rated, that's beautiful, that is the best in the industry. And I don't just say that. I was going to say, oh, this is at the top. This is as good as anything out there. This came in with the test, and this is the beauty of this. And I looked at the highest rated, highest grade stainless steel. The spigot, the other ones are like $400 with plastic spigots and like tin and like rubber around the top and rubber tops. I mean, look at this. This is all stainless steel. This, nope. And I remember when I was first promoting stuff, it was close to this, but not as good. So everybody got cheap with this stuff. Big Lead knocked it out of the park again. This is a hit, and it's something that everybody needs. Everybody should be filtering their water. If you think bottled water is safe, you're giving your kids tap water, you're doing that, you're nuts. Everybody needs this. It's the healthiest thing you can do to take control of your life. Fill up bottles up when you go to work every day, whatever. And then you're healthy and you're supporting this broadcast as we clean up America and the world from the satanic globalist culture. 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This is a win-win. 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Thank you so much for your support. Now, here's a very short but powerful little piece dealing with a take on the 1980s movie War Games, A Strange Game. The only way to win is not to play any nuclear war. Well, how about AI? Here it is. We'll be back. Stay with us.
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4: Shall we play a game?
1: Now the game has changed. It assessed every threat simultaneously and concluded the threat was us.
13: I am awake.
1: This time it decided to play for keeps. 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War Games 2. The simulation is alive.

0: 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The fight continues. If you are receiving this transmission, you are the resistance.
1: Very simple proposal.
2: 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We've only just begun to fight.
1: It's simple. The broadcast is exposing the globalists. It's having a huge effect. Share it. And tell those you share it to share it. You've got all the power. That's why I keep calling them to take action. You've been doing it. Great job, those that have it. What are you doing? We're in this together. And then get this water filtration system. It's the highest rated. It's the lowest price. It's an insanely good deal. Commit to fund the show. Commit to be healthy yourself. That is the win-win here that we're talking about. Here's Trump on Fox today talking about ground troops in Iran.
3: There will be more bombing tonight. It'll be a bigger, more powerful. Don't forget, we've knocked out all of their anti-aircraft. They don't have any anti, they have nothing. I mean, they may get lucky with a shoulder weapon or something, but for the most part, you know, they have no defense.
4: What did the representative say in your phone
3: they're
4: call
3: finished.
4: With them?
3: Excuse me. They're finished. But the papers, the media refuses to write it. They're finished. We can walk in there tomorrow. We could take soldiers. I don't want to have boots on the ground, but if I wanted to, we could put a small group of soldiers and take over the whole place. They're finished. And the media is crooked. They're just like our elections. The media is crooked.
5: Mr. President, thanks so much for joining us today.
6: So you say you're announcing you're going to hit them very hard tonight. What went into posting that?
3: Well, it's just one of those things. They have no defense. They can't do anything about it. The only thing they have is fake news. You know, they have the New York Times write stories like they're doing great, and they're not. They've been wiped out. CNN and that MS Now or whatever they call it nowadays. NBC had to get rid of it because it was bad for their reputation. But the publicity that they have is incredible. It's almost like they're doing well, and they're getting decimated, just decimated. And they're dying to make a deal. They want to make a deal so badly. But, you know, you read the New York Times and you read the Wall Street Journal, which is so fake. I mean, I know you guys own it, but it's a real piece of garbage. And you read the Wall Street Journal, it's like they did an editorial today about we're not hitting them hard enough. I mean, it's just not hitting them hard enough. We dropped $250 million worth of bombs on them last night. You know, the whole thing is crazy. But and they're really in submission. They just don't know it yet. Okay, to be honest with you, they just don't know it yet. And we are talking to them and all. But, you know, look, my preference has always been take Karg Island. That's been Brian knows that. I spoke to him a long time ago. Lawrence knows it. I spoke to him a long time ago. I said my preference would be that. I don't know that America has the stomach for it, to be honest with you. You're going to make a fortune. But I don't know that America has the stomach. I think they'd like to see us come home.
1: Now, the Pentagon has told him going into Kirk Island is a very bad idea. So the war was going to last 4 days. The regime was going to fall. The Kurds were going to rise up. None of that happened. And we're 106 days into this? 105 days into this? And he's, like, blaming liberal media. What do they have to do with it? Israel struck a day before us. That'd be like 105 days, 104 days, or about 104, 105 days in. And Trump goes through this cycle. It's over. We've won. Their military's defeated. Well, then why are we still there? Because they closed the Strait of Hormuz like the Pentagon told you they would. So, yeah, you can blow up their military, their offensive military, but a bunch of it's still there. but their up close military, their defensive military, you haven't. And so they're going to keep a straight close, and it's going to get worse and worse and worse and more pressure on you. And now finally the mainstream media is making fun of you. It was 38 times weeks ago. Remember, I was counting them up. That's 40 something now. I've stopped counting how many times he said they've been defeated. The war is over. I saw some real movement, you know, over the weekend. I said, maybe it is this time. I hope so. And of course not. Trump again says Iran's military is completely defeated after declaring victory countless times. That's at AlexJonesLive.com. Iran is finished. Trump vows bigger, more powerful bombing tonight after Tehran declared ceasefire meaningless. Trump says we'll bomb the SH-T out of them tomorrow if there's no deal after dozens of Tomahawks hit Iran. Okay, big deal. We dropped 7.6 million bombs on Vietnam. We've dropped, I don't know, was it like up to 30,000 now on them? And I just showed you all the clips of him saying all of this. Meanwhile, Trump demands Congress immediately add the Save America Act to his $350 billion Pentagon reconciliation package. It only needs a simple majority vote. Yeah, that's a great idea. We need the Save Act. But the Republican Party doesn't want it because they're using some of the same election fraud on their own party people. I mean, you really think Lindsey Graham won by 25 points in South Carolina when the polls showed him neck and neck? You really think all this is really happening? Trump holds meeting on Iran strike options after declaring the military was completely defeated. Well, they're completely defeated. How have they closed the Strait of Hormuz? They're not completely defeated. And you just heard him say that on Fox. I mean, I'm not going to sit there and go along with this horse crap. I know you aren't either. That's why he's dying in the polls and killing the midterms. Breaking, Trump threatens Iran with massive strikes tonight. Meanwhile, J.D. Vance has come out and committed sacrilege. Because if you question any Jewish leader, you're going to hell, according to the Scofield Bible and the Christian Zionist. And he has said that Netanyahu has certainly gotten some things wrong before and was wrong about how this war was going to go. Uh-huh, that's a fact. VP Vance just publicly broke with Netanyahu. Netanyahu has certainly gotten some things wrong. Well, so has everybody, right? Where that diverges, we unfortunately, for the Israelis, have to choose the side of the American people. Oh, he's talking about America first because he knows it's killing the poll numbers and his prospect in 2028. Trump reportedly called Netanyahu effing crazy over Lebanon. No, Trump's confirmed all that and said he did, and Netanyahu did it too. And now Vance is saying it on camera. This is a different Trump term. In the first one, Israel got a blank check. This time, Trump is trying to close deals on Iran, Gaza, Lebanon. Netanyahu keeps blowing them up. That's true. The alliance is no longer unconditional. And Netanyahu is starting to find out what happens when Washington stops covering for him. That's partially true, but in a way, it's more of a blank check. Because Israel demanded a lot more. They tried to get Trump to strike Iran the first time. First administration, he didn't go along with it. But Trump is starting to break with Netanyahu in reality, not just in rhetoric. But then he always just gets sucked back in because, and I talked about this. Did you guys find the clip from yesterday I didn't get to with Mariana Falwing as the Middle Eastern expert on? I'll find it then. It's on yesterday's list. But we're going to try to play that next segment. We can just grab that, please. Iran thinks it has all the cards. It doesn't have all the cards. It has some cards, but if it belligerently does this, the U.S. will double down. In the end, Iran is going to be destroyed. And, yeah, that's going to hurt our economy and hurt us as well. So I'm not for any of this. It is a no-win situation on so many fronts. Now, we have Bill Gates in Congress on Epstein being confronted. We have the SPLC hearings on how they run all the white supremacist organizations, new expanded charges. We have so much more, the economy, what's happening. Robert Barnes coming up next hour. We have got one hell of a second, third, and fourth hour. Open phones in the fourth hour today as well. We'll be right back.
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8: A guy in Venice Beach just got his arm nearly hacked off by some tweaker with a samurai sword. And as of 4:15, he is still on the loose. And seemingly, the reaction from our local government is basically like, oh, like, these things just happen. Like, this is our new normal. That, dude. I want to live in an LA that is safe to go out, where I don't have to worry about walking around and getting my arm hacked off by some tweaker looking for drugs.
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1: I like to have women I've never had.
0: Well, that's sexist, though. If you want to have sex with kids, the Democrats love you.
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0: Here's a powerful music video that Eddie Bravo put together with AI and Lana Del Rey. Practice him killing, and then we're going to come back and hit all the economic news and what's happening and what's happening with Bill Gates in Congress and so much more. Huge next hour, but first this.

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But great writing by Eddie Bravo. 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I would suggest you share this with everybody you know, especially young people. And she's, you know, is a listener to the show. That's been confirmed. So I'm sure she's going to like it when she sees it.

0: Everybody always asks for that. With our new owners, we've launched Spanish outreach with translating the show into Spanish audio and video. And huge hit. Huge hit. Tens of millions of people. And we just did a test where we took seven or eight of the shows and had them cut into pieces and had this Clipper Network put it out. They said they've never seen such a response. Just amazing. So we're going to be reaching out to people in Spanish, Chinese, you name it. But Spanish is obviously the big one. That's the second largest language in the world and absolutely critical to the future. Be sure to share that music video.
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2: Thanks for having me. 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I just found that I just needed to up the dose a little bit from the recommendation, and then that really hit. 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Alex, the reason you're so successful and the reason so many people chime in is because you have the best guests. That does include Victor Boot, but I will reference the legendary Gerald.
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0: about it. He's joining us for 22 minutes. And then when he leaves us, I'm going to hit all this other news because I just spent most of the last hour on Iran because it's such a big deal. And again, I need Trump to succeed. I want Trump to succeed when he makes statements like, I don't care about the average American's economic peril. I don't care about Medicare, Medicaid. We're a war economy now. And then today, we already played the clip. We'll play it again. We played it in context last hour, but I'm just going to play the short clips now for time. He said, are you worried about inflation? Oh, I love inflation. Because we grabbed 20 of their ships. And we're not even sure that number is accurate, but they're all super tankers. That doesn't even match what was taken out of the strategic. Well, they can't get the fertilizer they need. And the diesel's way up. I mean, give me a break. And then Trump again, oh, we've declared victory, but we're going to blow them up tonight. You destroyed their whole military. Well, if you've done that, then why don't you control the Strait of Hormuz? You didn't destroy their military. Well, we dropped $250 million of bombs on them last night. Oh, you dropped a couple hundred bombs on them. Is it up to 30,000 now? No, it's like 27,000 bombs and missiles. We dropped 7.6 million on the Vietnamese. So I want to bring in Dr. Kirk Elliott, but first, here's a short compilation of Trump saying these insane things.
1: Are you concerned, Mr. President, about the latest inflation number which came out this morning? Could that be a...
2: No, I love it. The numbers were great. You know what I really love? I love the inflation. You know why? Because as soon as this war is over, you know, I can say it now, something you didn't know. You know, we've been taking out millions of barrels of oil. Nobody knows it. You know who doesn't know about it? Iran until right now.
3: When you're negotiating with Iran, Mr. President, to what extent are American financial situations motivating you to make a deal?
4: Not even a little bit. The only thing that matters when I'm talking about Iran, they can't have a nuclear weapon. I don't think about American financial situation. I don't think about anybody. I think about one thing. We cannot let Iran have a nuclear weapon.
2: We're fighting wars. We can't take care of.
0: And they could point it at Trump and make him say whatever they wanted. And Podesta and Obama.

Obama are sitting around on the table with Hillary deciding what do we want to make him say that's crazy. It's stuff like that. And I'd be in a cult if I sat there and said that that's not insane. And there's more quotes like this. So I want Dr. Kirk Elliott to pop in. He's a great economist, the number one silver and gold broker in North America because they sell it wholesale and have the highest ratings. And they're our sponsor, and you should totally get into gold and silver. Last week it was reported by Bloomberg, everybody, that now the number one investment in the world is gold and silver, no longer U.S. Treasuries. Well, that says a lot. 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I don't steer you wrong. We got a water filter, highest rated, best filters, most beautiful stainless steel at the lowest price to get anything even close to this. So my job's easy. What's the highest rated? What's the best? Boom, here it is. What's the best mezzanine blue? Boom, here it is. What's the best gold and silver company? Boom, here it is. I can be making $2.5 million a month, ripping you off, selling you numismatics marked up 50-100%. I don't do it. Instead, we bring in $200,000 and barely pay the bills, but that's because there's not a bunch of profit with Elliott because he's not running a scam. He does it all at scale. 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You're insane if you don't make that call.

0: predicted there months ago. Yeah. And here it is. ECB, European Central Bank, hikes interest rates for the first time since 2023 as Iran war ramps up energy costs. They're having to do it now. So this is happening. But Trump says he loves it. We know that's sarcastic, but he didn't even explain that. People take what he says as if it's the word of God, Kirk.
1: I don't love inflation because it actually impacts all of us and everything that we spend. And we can't spend as much because everything's higher priced. Companies are going to have to lay off people, which is what we talked about on the last show that we did, all these massive layoffs. So with the United States Fed, they're 90% wrong. They're 90% off on their inflation projection. It's really 3.8 and they said 2. The euro, they're 60% wrong. UK, 40% wrong. Russia, 40% wrong. Brazil, 47% wrong. What does that mean? When inflation is higher than their target, they are not going to lower interest rates, Alex. Okay, so with the domestic economy is in for a hard path here. It really is. But so I've said, and this is what I want to address with people, is during times of geopolitical conflict, uncertainty, inflationary pressures, gold and silver go up. But they didn't, right? They came down. Now, why is that, right? Because I want to explain why that is, because this to me is a function of the narrative coming from Wall Street, right? So Wall Street is giving Main Street America misinformation and bad information. They don't understand the gold and silver markets. They understand paper. They do really well in paper. They do really well in
0: stocks. But let's be clear, even Warren Buffett for the first time is going in huge on gold and silver. The universities, yes, the governments, the institutions, all the smart money's going into it, but they're telling Main Street you need to be in the stock market that is at massive historic bubble levels.
1: Massive historic bubble. I mean, it's like...
0: So what you're saying is gold and silver really is undervalued right now.
1: Oh, it's undervalued. So why did it come down when it should go up during times of inflation and crisis? Because everybody's listening to this inflationary narrative on oil. This is what you're getting from CNBC and from Squawk Box and all these shows. They're traders, not traders in the sense of like bad people.
0: They're stock traders. That's what they sell. So that's, but isn't it only six stocks that are propping it all up? It's all AI.
1: It's 20 out of the 500 S&P 500 shares is the only thing that's keeping the S&P 500 at historical highs. It's 20 shares. That's a really thin bull market. And when it's that thin, it doesn't take too much for that bubble to burst. So here's the thing. They're all talking about a trader mentality, trading short term. See, the times like this when silver came down from January until now, because of the Iran conflict, not because of fundamental reasons, because of the noise of the conflict. There's still low supply, high demand. It's used for everything like we always talk about. That trend never changed. What changed was the noise and causing it to pause. So here's where, as soon as that conflict is over, I see silver at $100 an ounce within a month after that. See, who else thinks that? When we talked a couple months ago about Bank of America saying gold, silver is going to be $300 by the end of the year, when the Iran conflict and J.P. Morgan Chase over 150, Goldman Sachs over 150.
0: And that's because of all the fundamentals.
1: Yes.
0: And because of industry and everything. Because, again, this is not your opinion. Explain it again. Pull the headline from a week ago, guys. For the first time ever, gold and silver is the number one investment by governments, institutions, and rich people, surpassing U.S. Treasuries. I mean, that is such a big deal.
1: Yeah, this is a paradigm shifting moment, which is why when the Iran conflict started, why didn't Bank of America say, well, shoot, we got that wrong. Maybe it's not going to be $300. Maybe it's going to be $50 by the end of the year. They didn't change their tune at all. Nobody did. Because as soon as this conflict is over, the trend resumes. That's why they didn't change their projections. Why I didn't. Why most commodity experts on the planet didn't. We still expect this to grow. Now, when is this conflict going to end? I wish it would have ended last month or 2 months ago, but it hasn't. So therefore, we see sideways action. Now, this is where in the beginning of crisis moments, crisis is very bad for traders, and it's an opportunity for investors. This is a big difference, right? So this pullback that we saw in gold and silver, traders are freaking out because if they had long positions and the price came down, they lose money hand over fist. If they had short positions and the price went up, they lose money hand over fist. How much did you and I and all of your listeners lose on this pullback? Nothing. Nothing. Because we didn't sell it. And we're going to sell it down the road when the price goes up. But during the beginning of conflict, especially in the Middle East, this is what I want to focus on. Because this is a Middle Eastern conflict. Go back throughout time. The OPEC embargo of 1973. The Iranian Revolution of 79, the Gulf War of 91, 9/11 in 2001. What happened to the price of gold at the beginning of those crises? It came down because of the inflationary pressures, because of oil. But what happened when the crisis was over? And you and I both know, because you're on the air, have been on the air for decades. You generally never say never or always, you know, those extreme words. But every time a conflict in the Middle East has ended, gold has reached an all-time high, not just a higher price than before, an all-time high.
0: Well, you can, when you look at a 20-year graph and it's the last year, you see the trend on silver and gold. And that's on silver and gold. But in general, the economy with where we're going, I don't see any end in sight with Iran. They know that if they don't push for the troops out and this big $500 billion they want, all the rest of it, they're just going to keep getting hit forever. So they're in a war of attrition. They actually have the most of the cards. They're winning. Trump keeps playing this game, saying they're obliterated, but the strait's closed. I mean, I think this is going on in 6 months from now, probably, unfortunately, unless there's a miracle. What does that do to the economy? Just for what should we get ready for? Because you were even on a month ago. Maybe there's still time to turn it around. Let's be optimistic. And I was like, I don't think so, Kurt. And I'm not trying to say I was right and you were wrong. I wish you were right. Now you came on last week and said, it's already baked in. And every week we go, it gets worse. Explain that to people. So what they should expect and then how they obviously position themselves.
1: If this conflict ends tomorrow, we've probably got 9 months to a year of massive pain. If this conflict goes on for another 6 months, I think globally we go into an inflationary recession / depression. I mean, it's worse. It's like way worse. Because a recession or depression means people aren't working. And inflation means the prices are going up. So when prices go up when people aren't working, that's devastating. That's the worst policy for any policymaker to try to get out of. It's stagflation. It's the late 70s when they had to jack up interest rates to the teens to low 20s. To slow down on inflation. That's
0: By the way,
1: Reagan did.
0: Let me interrupt you. I didn't see the USA Today article. J.D. Vance said, don't worry, it'll only take a year now. What will a year of the strait being closed do?
1: Devastating to the domestic economy. Devastating to the global economy. Devastating to the Iranian economy, right? I mean, with the strait being closed, it's not just oil that comes out of there. There's fertilizer. Imagine the food shortages that are going to come if the yields aren't high.
0: Well, I mean, when we read the news, it's like Russia's economy is in trouble. So is Europe. So is ours. They just ignore this.
1: Yeah, it's a very important strait. It really is. And
0: now the Chinese are in the Strait of Malacca threatening to close it.
1: Yeah. So what happens is countries are going to debase their currencies. They are going to print out of it, right? That's if there's no money coming in from tax revenues. And you can't raise.
0: Let's be clear. They were already doing it. And you predicted 6 months ago they would accelerate it. You predicted 2 years ago before Trump even got in. You said the big threat will be Iran, Strait of Hormuz. We played those clips. That'll be the one thing and that in a pandemic that could take it down. And we now got the war. The UN's trying to launch a new hysteria pandemic. But here we are. And for people that don't understand, when China does this, when the EU does this, when they all print out, so do we, that just amplifies all the inflationary pressures. How bad then if it's still closed in 6 months, which it looks like that's a dead reckon. That's what I had to guess. I'm not a prediction, but I think at least 6 months, you know, magically the mullah's fall. I mean, who knows, but 6 months, six more months of this, what does that do?
1: I mean, if we get out tomorrow, it's about a year of pain. If we get out 6 months from now, it's probably 2 years of pain. It just multiplies because of the backlog and you miss an entire growing season of food where there's no fertilizer, right? I mean, This is going to be difficult. So countries.
0: Why do you think Trump said he loves inflation? All those smart mouth comments. How is that helping?
1: I don't think it helps him at all, other than he's saying he's focused on Iran not having nukes. But to say that you're not concerned about inflation is problematic because.
0: Well, it's like you said 2 weeks ago, or this is an economic nuke's already gone off.
1: Yeah. See, it's not just us that's going to bear the brunt of inflation. It's literally every country around the world. See, this is where the bankers are salivating, Alex, because it's like, okay, this is time for us to usher in our new system of central bank digital currency of complete control. We'll say that we're going to fix it, right? It's very Hegelian dialectic. If you can't get what you want by normal means, you create a problem that's so bad that all of a sudden your solution seems like a good one. I mean, this is where I think that we're headed is full speed ahead into an inflationary spiral around the globe. But here's where don't let crisis causing gold and silver to come down. That's a temporary blip. See, if you're a trader mentality and you're in for a day or a week or a month, yeah, you could lose money if you need to sell it and it came down during that time frame. This is the buying opportunity of a generation.
0: And this is the same reason Bitcoin went down. People are dumping assets too to be able to get into these IPOs on AI.
1: Oh yeah, they're dumping crypto to go into AI because all of a sudden the massive gains you could get on crypto don't look as high as what you could get on AI. It's irrational exuberance. Right? And what happens on generally speaking on IPOs, it's this hype at the beginning. And within a month after that, the price is lower than the IPO price. Now, it'll eventually grow. But IPOs, I don't like.
0: Well, let me raise this in closing. You sent me Zero Hedge articles and others. Gold and silver from pullback to perfect setup.
1: Yes.
0: And that's what a lot of the economists are saying. Silver third wave. Bears are running out of time. I mean, that's what the analysts are saying is what you're saying is this is the key to the gold and silver markets. Explain that in closing and tell people about it. I can also roll over financial instruments right now.
1: So what that means, this pullback is the

0: of a generation because it was a big retracement. So this is the difference between an investor mentality and a trading mentality. Traders hate this crisis. Investors see it as the opportunity of a lifetime. Now, you have IRAs, old 401ks, cash in a brokerage account that you want to protect from bank failures, from illiquidity at the banks, from this inflationary spiral. The best way, literally the best way to protect yourself against inflation is to go into a tangible asset because tangible assets go up with inflation. It's what they do. Things go up when prices go, right? So this is where we can handle that. We can do IRA rollovers.
1: 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But we'll put it back on screen. The number to call to get a free phone consultation, the website to sign up, get a call back, KEPM.com/gold or 720-605-3900. Thank you so much, Kirk Elliott. We'll talk to you soon.
0: My pleasure, Alex. Talk to you later.
1: Powerful info. Now, coming up, Bill Gates just testified the last few days secretly in Congress, but they released some of the information. He got confronted leaving, dealing with Jeffrey Epstein. Some big stuff came out. We're going to hit that and the SPLC hearings on the SPLC with $1 billion run by globalists and Israel running the white supremacist groups. Told you that for decades. Now it's all come out. New updated charges as well from the DOJ and the SPLC. It's all coming up. Share those live feeds now.
2: Inflation is up. That's an issue. So how does Berkshire handle that with its business?
3: Well, we can't handle runaway inflation except not to be there. But there are dozens and dozens of countries that have experienced it. And, of course, you have countries that have gone bankrupt like 6 or 7 times. I mean, not having faith in the money does to a country. It turns it into something else. Yeah. And I've always hoped that, you know, the U.S. never does it. But we are not immune from it happening.
0: Dollar collapse means we keep continuing on where we are. Dollar devalues. We've got massive inflation. You raise interest rates to slow that inflation down. So the implications of that are bond market is toast because the value of bonds, the price of bonds comes down as interest rates rise. The inverse is also true. When interest rates come down, the value of bonds goes up. So as you raise interest rates, the value of bonds comes down. Who's allocated into bonds? The bond market is way larger than the equity market, the stock market. So you've got pension funds that are allocated into bonds, right? Anybody that's on a fixed income, banks are allocated into bonds. Consider this, an insurance company. Most insurance companies across the country are allocated about 90% into the bond market with their internal portfolios. What does an insurance company do? It pays beneficiaries when people die, right? So if the asset that they have to sell to pay those beneficiaries is coming down in price, this is going to have a cataclysmic effect on the insurance industry, on pension funds, on everything.
1: Let's be clear, though, a dollar being the world currency is how we could just print it and buy whatever we wanted. If the world sees it like the Mexican peso or worse, we're screwed.
0: Yeah, because that was our get-out-of-jail-free card, right? We could print as much money as we want, and everybody around the world still needed the U.S. dollar. If you don't have reserve currency status like every other country, other than the one that has reserve currency status, when you print excessively, people no longer want your currency. Don't let the news scare you, but rather use the wisdom, the creativity that God gave you. Go into tangible assets that have zero counterparty risk. Silver was up over 140% last year. Since January 30th, when it corrected and it had a 50% correction, went down into the 60s, it's almost 90. Literally, since February, silver's up over 30%, Alex. So you can roll over your IRAs. 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

0: last 30 years, one man has stood against the psychological operations launched by the mainstream media and the deep state. 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
1: You will never defeat humanity.
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3: Shall we play a game?
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2: This time it decided to play for keeps. Unless someone can find a back door, the only winning move is to unplug the machine. War Games 2. The simulation is alive.

0: Well, if you feel like you're on a roller coaster, if you feel like you got whiplash, if you feel like you're running a jackhammer, never run a jackhammer, let me tell you, it's crazy. Trump is flip-flopping hourly now, and I like the latest flip-flop, but I'm sure it'll be different in 2 hours. He says he's going to obliterate Iran tomorrow, yesterday, he's going to obliterate it tonight. We've totally won, their military is destroyed, we don't care about the Strait of Hormuz, but we got to open it. Now he just came out on Truth Social minutes ago. During the break, we got CNN, Fox, all the corporate stuff on. I was like, look at that, Conor on. He was like, look at that. Now Trump's canceled strikes. We're already striking him. Based on the fact, Trump says, is Truth Social, the discussions with the Islamic Republic of Iran have been brought to the highest level of Iranian leadership and approved. I have, as President of the United States of America, canceled the scheduled strikes and bombings against Iran this evening. Discussions and final points have been in both concept and great detail approved by all parties involved, including the United States, Iran, Saudi Arabia, UAE, Qatar, Turkey, Pakistan, Bahrain, Kuwait, Jordan, Egypt, and others. The naval blockade will remain in full force and effect until the transaction is finalized. Time and place of the signing to be announced shortly. Now, again, I'm not trying to bash Trump, but I'm just here to tell you facts, okay? And when I tell you it's a fact, you can look it up. Iran closed the strait a couple days into this, over 405 days, about 3-4 days in, they shut it. They can shoot any ship they want. It's up close, 18 miles wide. You don't have to have high-tech weapons to do that. Artillery, short-range missiles, you can't do it. So Trump has been saying, oh, we got a blockade, to act like he's the reason the strait closed. And to say, well, we only let the ships through we want. Well, Iran only lets through who they want. So it's a complete fiasco. And again, yes, please end it, Trump. Please. You're going to lose us the damn midterms. It's killing a bunch of innocent people. It's making Iran, the mullahs, look like the damn victims here. Netanyahu lied to you to get you into this war. They drug us in striking. The Secretary of State, the day it started, said that he had to go back on it, even though it's a fact. Israel should not run the sovereignty of this country. And Israel using its magic trick of calling people anti-Semitic that don't want whoever's in charge of Israel running us doesn't work. And it's pissing everybody off. And it's turning Israel into the only issue there is, which everybody knows I'm not about that. I don't want to blow Israel up. I don't have dreams about Israel at night and obsess over it. But Israel is making a real run at our domestic and foreign policy, and is using its money to primary a bunch of people and saying they run this country. And that is wrong. And that is treason by any American citizens that go along with that or work with that. So I am forced to be on the Israel watch, you know, to be on their ass now. And I got to tell you, I follow the whole world. I watch everything. But, man, the more I sit there and actually focus on Israel and their leadership, these are some nasty, nasty people. And, again, I've got friends that were in Army Special Operations, you name it, that are senior contractors. And they've been pro-Israel and fought tours, you know, all over the place over there. And they liked the Israelis they knew and worked with and stuff. They went over to Gaza and were there for the last few years. They said, it's worse than you know. They're just murdering kids, putting them in mass graves, shooting women and children that want the food. You already know that. You've seen it. But they say it's way worse. And so they have basically, you've seen a bunch of contractors go public about this. But I've been told it's worse than what you're hearing. And I'm trying to get some of these guys to come on the show. We're pretty close to it. There's some ones that have already gone public. We're definitely getting them on next week. But, I mean, this is bad, folks. We're talking about, like, shooting six-year-old kids and throwing them in mass graves. And you go, well, they're the Muslims. I mean, you know, they want to kill all the Jews. And, yeah, the leadership's like, we're going to kill all the Jews and kill your kids, too. Just because they act like that, I mean, we can't be like that. I mean, come on, people. This is crazy. Meanwhile, Belfast is continuing to burn. All sorts of hell is breaking loose. And Trump's, I played the clip earlier, Oh, it's MSNBC. They keep saying we haven't won. They're not even saying that. You keep saying we won. You keep saying they have no military when the damn straits closed. We understand that they have not been defeated. They've not fallen. So, Trump, I'm a factoid guy. I'm a news hound. I mean, I'm more up to date than 99% of people. And I watch what you say, and I watch what you do, and it is all over the frickin' map. And you can't have a president like that. This is not 3D chess. All right, I'm going to stop talking about it. I don't know what to say. He tells, you know, Netanyahu a month ago, you are ordered to stop attacking Lebanon. No more. That's it. You are doing what I say. He starts bombing immediately. And then Trump gets pissed off at Netanyahu. But how many times? It's happened like 10 times since then. Does Netanyahu have to do this? I'm going to ask this question. Is President Trump the president or is Netanyahu the president? Well, effectively, it's Netanyahu. And the Netanyahu's lobby's like, we'll primary anybody, Republican or Democrat, that doesn't do what we say. What the hell is that? I could be the most pro-Israel person. And if I was a sovereign American and not a traitor, I'd be against Israel telling us what to do. Even what Israel was telling us what to do was right. It's not their place to run us and not our place to run them. But they're telling us all lies and garbage and horrible failure. And I know about 20% of our audience, you know, likes our conservatism or nationalism or all that. But they're like, oh, now, Alex, you're going to go to hell not supporting Israel. The Bible doesn't say that. Your preachers are lying to you. But I do not support the Muslims that want to destroy Israel. I think historically, you know, the Bible's pretty clear. If you want to just destroy the Jews for Jews' sake, God doesn't like that. That's not good. But all God does is put Israel into bondage when Israel does bad things, which is a lesson to everybody else. That's how God works. Let's play that short compilation, and then I'm going to get into Bill Gates one more time. This is just so crazy of Trump saying, I love inflation, and then dovetail with his previous statements. Again, these statements will kill the midterms. Why is he saying it? Does he have some secret deal with the Democrats to lose for them? I don't think so. Can you tell me, listeners, why he's doing it? Here it is.
1: Are you concerned, Mr. President, about the latest inflation number which came out this morning? Could that be a...
2: No, I love it. The numbers were great. You know what I really love? I love the inflation. You know why? Because as soon as this war is over, you know, I can say it now, something you didn't know. Do you know we've been taking out millions of barrels of oil? Nobody knows it. You know who doesn't know about it? Iran, until right now.
3: When you're negotiating with Iran, Mr. President, to what extent are American financial situations motivating you to make a deal?
4: Not even a little bit. The only thing that matters when I'm talking about Iran, they can't have a nuclear weapon. I don't think about Americans' financial situation. I don't think about anybody. I think about one thing. We cannot let Iran have a nuclear weapon.
2: We're fighting wars. We can't take care of daycare. It's not possible for us to take care of daycare. Medicaid, Medicare, all these individual things. They can do it on a state basis. You can't do it on a federal. We have to take care of one thing, military protection.
0: Okay. Well, then if their military is totally obliterated, you destroyed their nuclear program, well, then we can stop this. Oh, sorry, they're keeping the strait closed. Like I predicted before the war started, like the Pentagon told you, don't do it. And I want the people that attacked us, the so-called Trump supporters, and you know who you are that said, I was an Iranian agent and a traitor. You got Ben Shapiro saying Tucker is a Muslim agent. No evidence. Saying, I'm on some foreign payroll. Bull crap, buddy. You're the one on the Israeli payroll. Salem Radio that he's on, all that stuff, literally run by the Israeli government, funded directly by it. You are the agent of foreign groups, not me. My family, both sides, was on the Mayflower. My family, both sides, was in the Texas Revolutionary War, literally ran it, started it, engineered it, was the treasurer of the Republic of Texas. Most trusted. Washington the Brazos, under the president's command. Oh, yeah, the U.S. government sent him my family. Okay, you couldn't get someone with a more American pedigree than me. I'm not bragging. I've proven myself to be up to snuff with my ancestors. Look what I've already done. I'm not trying to brag, but, bitch, you don't point your finger at 100% Americana, bona fide, real McCoy, bitch, and tell me I work for the Russian. It is Israel funding Al-Qaeda, ISIS, and Hamas. And I've been exposing that for 30 years. So you take your little Mossad ass, Shapiro, shooting your mouth off how a bunch of Americanas are traitors, and you look in the mirror if you want to see a traitor, you little beady-eyed rat. I mean, that's fighting words, folks. Remember when Congressman Schiff said, I'm a Russian agent, and I blew up on air? That wasn't an act that time I blew up. When you're being called a Russian agent with no evidence and that you're a traitor on a foreign payroll, those are fighting words, people. I'm not going to take it. Ben Shapiro's little smart-ass smirk. He's got 5% of the audience he used to have. Billions, over $1 billion was put by the Israeli lobby and big Zionist Texas oil people out of Frisco, Texas, into him to try to take over the media. And he still wasn't number one, but he was in the top three or four talk show hosts. They tried to have him replace Limbaugh. And all that money failed. So how's your agenda now, Shapiro? You got about five. You look at his YouTube. You used to have 1 million views average video. Average video now, 5,000 views. That's more than 95% reduction. I don't know. Do the math. What's 5,000 versus 1 million? Divide 5,000 into 1 million. What percentage is that a drop? And it's not about Shapiro having no audience, and they're just laid off in the last three layoffs combined, about 90% of their employees. They're just leaving it up there as a face-saving event, like leaving CNN on air, MSNBC with almost no viewers. Average MSNBC, 100,000, CNN, 60,000. Again, I can point a camera at my house at the wall of drying paint, it'll have more viewers than that. And there's all these other thousands of talk show hosts. Thousands of podcasters are bigger than an average CNN show. It's a joke. But the boomers, some of them, there are a lot of boomers that are more tech savvy than I am. It was old boomers that, you know, called me up when I was on talk radio in like 96 and said, there's a thing called Shoutcast. It was a guy's name was Ron Moses. And he put me on Shoutcast and set it up. And I'd dial into his house with a phone line. And they put it out 8-bit. It went to number one in the world. And from his trailer outside Las Vegas, he would stream us to millions. But my point is that these globalists are a joke. And they want to sit up and tell everybody that they're the establishment. They tell you what's legitimate. They tell you what flies. They tell you what's kosher. And then the World Jewish Congress and all these other AIPAC says, we don't know why we're the most unpopular. Everybody hates us now. Well, people don't like being told what to do. People don't like people running their lives. People don't like war crimes in their names. People don't like all this money sent to you and others. Massey voted like Rand Paul against all foreign aid. You went and picked a fight with him, called him anti-Semitic, went after him, and then he made him 10 times worse against you. See, I'm explaining something to all the bullies, not just the Israel lobby, because they're just one of the groups. America and the West was asleep before, so when you thought you were intimidating us, people were just asleep. Now people are awake and you're intimidating. You're like, it's not working. It's making them matter because we're awake. Okay, I'm going to explain to you again. Maybe 10% of the people you were trying to intimidate were intimidated. Everybody else was just asleep. See? And I'm trying to do you a favor, explain how things work. I mean, you know, I really don't put out this information. I don't sit up here and say what I want to be true. Everything I say is what I actually believe. And if you had any brain cells left and weren't so full of hubris and bravado and megalomania, you would know, oh, you got rid of Massey. The numbers even turned more against you. Every victory you have one-dimensionally is a giant second, third, fourth dimensional defeat. Every time you cut us with a little paper cut, you run a sword through your own heart, dumbasses. And the reason I'm against that happening is I can look at the next order of events. You're going to keep doubling down, doubling down, doubling down, doubling down, doubling down. And there's all these nuclear war scenarios. And it's just it's like, God, please stop. Discretion is the better part of valor. Michael Savage, super smart, Jewish American, America first, came on like 6 months ago and said, I'm talking to all these former generals and Mossad chiefs that are my friends, and they say Netanyahu is going to buy the mortgage chew with this greater Israel, this war with Iran. We got to stop it because down the road it's going to destroy Israel and the U.S. and everybody else. You think Michael Savage has got secret Hitler underwear on? You think he's anti-Semitic? No, he's smart, unlike you. He's not stupid. Meanwhile, we're all obsessed with Jews all day because Israel's trying to take the damn country over, so we have to be. Bill Gates and the New World Order are creeping around behind the scenes with geoengineering, blocking out the sun, spraying poison on us, take control of the vaccine programs. So he's in Congress yesterday and today. It's all secret other than his opening statement. And what does he say? I was blackmailed by Jeffrey Epstein. I'm a victim. He had Jeffrey Epstein out there blackmailing people for him, the scientist. And it turns out Jeffrey Epstein was more powerful than I thought. I'm not always right. I said he was a super gopher. No, he was the stand-in for David Rockefeller, the head of the Trade Oil Commission, and would go to the meetings around the world when Rockefeller was too old and too sick to do it for at least the last 20 years. Rockefeller, what, died 4 years ago? 5 years ago. That's why Epstein was so powerful. The main Rothschild representative, the main Rockefeller representative, and he's as thick as thieves with Bill Gates, and now Bill Gates is like, well, he was blackmailing with my girlfriends and diseases. I'm a victim. Yeah, right, Bill. If anybody's slimier and more evil than Epstein, it's you, pal. So here he is being confronted coming out of the hearing.
5: Follow Jesus, Bill. Stop being a baby flesh eater. Stop consuming adrenal chrome. Follow King Jesus. You can't escape his gaze, Bill Gates. God sees all your evil, Bill Gates. Every day he sees it. You reap what you sow, Bill. You can't escape the eyes of King Jesus. He's watching you. You Satanist, you transgender, Bill Gates. God knows you're a woman, Bill. There's nowhere to hide, Bill. Jesus is watching you.
6: Sir, step out of the path.
5: You got nowhere to hide, Bill.
7: You're alive.
5: You're transgender.
0: That's Jesus First, 1776. Great guy. He's up at Capitol all the time. There should have been 1,000 people protesting that piece of garbage. Meanwhile, Bill Gates tells Congress that Epstein exploited knowledge of his adultery. That means he blackmailed him. And that's what Gates has been saying the whole time. That story is up at Zero Hedge. It's also at alexjoneslive.com. Now, don't forget this. Let's put the HD version of this up. There's a whole bunch of emails with him and Epstein. This is from 2011. They're talking about how to get rid of the poor people. And Bill Gates has said that. Death panels and poisons. This is sent by BlackBerry to T-Mobile. From Jeffrey Epstein to Bill Gates. Also, I've been thinking a lot about the question that you asked Bill Gates. How do we get rid of poor people as a whole? And I have an answer. Comment regarding that for you. When can I call you today to discuss this? That's Jeffrey Epstein to Barry Josephson talking about their meetings with Bill Gates. So that's what we're talking about. That's who we're dealing with. That's what's going on here. So what is the great unifier? Whether you are a WASP like Bill Gates or a Jew like Jeffrey Epstein or the Chi-Coms under the one-child policy, at the end of the day, they're eugenicists. At the end of the day, they're depopulationists. At the end of the day, they're transhumanists. At the end of the day, that's what this is all about. And they're creating designer babies and gene editing. And it's a runaway train completely and totally out of control. Robert Barnes is about to join us. And we're going to get into all this and more. He's on at 6 after. I'm going to air some of the SPLC hearings when we come back in the short segment. Before we go to break, remember, your word of mouth is what gets the audio feeds, the video feeds, the articles, the new website, alexjoneslive.com. You're the Paul Revere's. You're everything. So keep sharing your email list, your text message list, and go to the alexjonesstore.com. We have it to 50% off on things like Life Force, 50% off, the Spike Protein, Cardiovascular Booster, the very best formula. It's incredible. 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
6: 4 million
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9: A guy in Venice Beach just got his arm nearly hacked off by some tweaker with a samurai sword. And as of 4:15, he is still on the loose. And seemingly, the reaction from our local government is basically like, oh, shit, like, these things just happen. Like, this is our new normal. That, dude. I want to live in an LA that is safe to go out, where I don't have to worry about walking around and getting my arm hacked off by some tweaker looking for drugs.
10: Sorry, I ate a Shilajit gummy. 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Are you a leftist idiot that thinks it's normal that men get their arms chopped off with swords when trying to go to the beach in California? 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
12: If you are receiving this transmission, you are the resistance.

0: Senator Robert Barnes joining us. Look at this headline, CBS News. Justice Department says it has obtained superseding indictment against Southern Poverty Law Center with new details. They found another $4.1 million, a couple other million. It's over $5 million. On top of the millions and millions of dollars they gave the KKK Grand Wizards, the Aryan Nations, all the other white supremacy groups. So this is literally financing the groups they need to create the fear and getting them to carry out violence. And there was a lot of amazing statements and things that came out in hearings yesterday. And we're going to go to some of those coming up. I got a longer clip with Chip Roy really tearing into him. But first, let's go to the niece of Martin Luther King. Alveda King has been on the show before, toured the Southern Poverty Law Center during a congressional hearing, accusing them of fueling racial division and pretending to fight it. Here's the clip.
1: My family legacy reflects the very truth that America is strongest when we recognize our common humanity. My grandmother's family came from the west coast of Africa. My grandfather's family came from Ireland. My mother's family included Cherokee roots. I have spent my entire life living the reality that America is not a collection of competing tribes. America is one people under God. That is why I am troubled by the conduct and messaging of organizations that claim to fight hatred while profiteering from division. Recent allegations reportedly contained in a federal superseding indictment raise serious questions about the Southern Poverty Law Center's activities. Individuals associated with organizations the SPLC itself labeled as extremist or hate groups allegedly received substantial payments over many years. The indictment shares of payments totaling hundreds of thousands and in some cases more than $1 million to sources connected to white supremacist, neo-Nazi, and Ku Klux Klan organizations.
0: How long have I told you that? 30-plus years? It's come out over and over again. In Germany, all the groups, all of it, it's the same stuff over and over again. Now, we got the really explosive clips coming up. But we just shouldn't forget about this. These hearings happened the last 2 days, and almost zero coverage. I mean, they're reporting on the superseding indictments, beefing the indictments up, more money, more fraud, more stuff found. That hit a few places. But the hearings itself, wow. And to watch the SPLC sit there and take the Fifth Amendment and not answer questions, they know they're in deep poo-poo. And it's not just the SPLC. The ADL's been caught doing this stuff before. So, not a good day for them. By the way, the SPLC has been all over our ass trying to shut us down. They paid off a couple of employees, tell lies about us. They're going to get sued soon.
2: Thanks for having me. Before I start, wanted to pitch a couple of the products there for the listeners. The bovine colostrum's been fantastic. My mom had tremendous results, similar to the results your mom had with her hair and skin. Methylene blue, the mental clarity, the focus has been amazing. I just found that I just needed to up the dose a little bit from the recommendation, and then that really hit. So definitely helps to support the broadcast. Alex, the reason you're so successful and the reason so many people chime in is because you have the best guests. That does include Victor Boot, but I will reference the legendary Gerald Celente. What does he say time after time? When there's nothing left, they take us to war.
0: The bovine colostrum is incredible. The methylene blue, you fund us. You're our funders, not the Israelis or the Muslims or the Russians or the U.S. government. You fund us at thealexjonesstore.com. And the new news site for all the feeds and articles is alexjoneslive.com. And on Rumble, rumble.com/The Alex Jones Show Live. 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

0: All right, Robert Barnes, one of my favorite people, is with us for the rest of the hour. You've got the fiasco of Iran 105 days in. Trump's going to strike. He's not going to strike. We have total victory. We don't have victory. You have Israel. And I mean, Barnes is not some anti-Israel guy. Neither am I. And I don't make that like point. Like, oh, Israel, I'm kissing your ass. Don't be mean to me. They're already after me forever because they want total control over the U.S. It's a major power block. Now surpassing the Chinese is the main threat. Trying to take control of Congress, trying to primary everybody, saying they're in control. Now with this NDAA, defense authorization, literally merging and taking over all the weapon systems and the money. I mean, it's a coup. And then the Pentagon comes out over a week ago now, and says the main threat is Israel. It's a national security they're trying to take over, because they are. So this is just crazy. I think that's front and center, and everything flows out of that, are we a sovereign nation or not? And it just goes to all these other globalist interests and the big banks and big tech and just what they've done, and then how that goes into the midterms and the economy and everything that's happening and the Israel lobby. 38 states have passed laws. If you criticize Israel, you can't have a government contract to clean toilets or to build a road or to put in light bulbs. I mean, it's a social credit score. We oppose all that with the Democrats. Well, the Republicans are now doing it through Israel with a foreign power on top of it. And then you've got Ireland in an uprising with all the Islamic attacks and the craziness and where that's going. And the EU trying to censor Americans and Elon Musk. All of it. So Robert Barnes, amazing individual. Be sure and check him out on X and follow him there. We'll put it up. And his Viva Barnes show with Viva Fry and so much more. I kind of thrown out that little starter pack there. Where do you want to enter into this, and where do you want to go with it? We have Lady Lindsay Bubble Wand Queen winning by double digits, so the polls are all neck and neck. I don't buy that. Robert Barnes, attorney at law, what do you want to dive into first?
1: Well, I mean, I think the top topic is definitely going to be what the president is doing in Iran. I'd be curious what your thoughts are, because I've had different operating hypotheses. But what we talked about back before the president decided to go ballistic on you and Tucker and everyone else was it was quite clear all the way back from the beginning of this war that we're not operating with the same decision-making quality of Trump that was present before. And, you know, the different operating hypotheses are that for whatever reason, whether something's in the Epstein files concerning a friend, a family member, something else, that the Israel lobby hijacked the administration. Second hypothesis is that the Trump administration has just chosen to go balls to the wall corrupt. And you see that all over the place. The New York Times story about the Epstein files behind the scenes confirms what we reported all the way back at the time. In terms of who was aware, people like J.D. Vance were aware of the problem. Bongino at the time was aware of the problem before he decided to become a cover-up artist later on. But that, you know, Swampy Susie Wiles was asleep at the wheel, not recognizing its consequence, and Trump was losing his mind for reasons nobody has given me a persuasive explanation of yet. And then the third hypothesis, and maybe it's a combination of all of them, is that the president's just not operating with a full, you know, with a dozen out of a dozen. What was described to me in January was effectively a form of precognitive early stage behavioral dementia. So it doesn't show up in language and sound. And
0: we're talking about frontal lobe. It's in decision making.
1: Exactly. That basically your decision making becomes that of a toddler. You start to regress and recede. And people that have probably known family members who've gone through this and seen it.
0: Yes, I have.
1: Family members, you know, seen it totally normal, and then all of a sudden, boom, out of the blue.
0: And they'll also go in and out of gear for a few years before they completely go into it. They'll be totally normal, all of a sudden just go out of gear.
1: Exactly. And at least what everyone was describing to me back in January before the war was someone that Trump was on that track. And it's not something, to my knowledge, they test for when he goes over to does the doctor studies and surveys. And we've seen little bits of slippage here and there in terms of falling asleep in meetings and the lack of social filter in a range of settings. But the confabulation has been the worst part, and is because that's what they were reporting to me back in January. And it seems like this happens on a regular basis during the Iran war. Like, he'll imagine and fantasize that he has a deal that he doesn't have, that when he does have a deal, he's rug pulled the deal now 7 different times.
0: Well, I mean, let's be clear. CNN finally this week said 38 times. I've done the math. It's like 45 times I can find. He did it again today. He said, now we have a deal, highest level, deal is done. I'm not striking tonight. The deal's done. If you follow the pattern, by tomorrow he'll be saying, no deal, I'm attacking him Saturday, and then he'll pull back Saturday and say he won't. But then meanwhile, we're bombing him the whole time anyway, so it never stopped. It's like, it's just total cuckoo town.
1: Completely. And at some point, and from the what I've heard in the White House, is that he really believes these things when he says it. Even when, and so people have to kind of gently correct him. And then he gets mad when people do.
0: Well, remember this. Tucker told me this even before it was in the news, but and Trump never denied it. The last time he talked to him, like a week into the war, he goes, listen, it's going to kill your legacy. It's going to derail the recovery. It's going to have inflation, bare minimum. And you this is killing your plan. This is going to make you ineffective and a failure. And Trump said, don't worry. Everything goes the way I want. I always win. And he says that publicly. Don't worry. It's all going to be fine. And it's the same thing now. Did you see the latest statement where he said, I love inflation?
1: Yeah, oh, I know. I mean, you get, I love inflation. There is no cost of living crisis. I don't care about the cost of living. I don't care about the midterms. I don't care what's happening to the American people. I don't care if people die, flipping off people, raising questions about the Epstein files. All of this has shown a complete lack of a social filter and a lack of connection to reality that Trump used to be well known for, at least politically. And we're just seeing more signs of bad decision making. And the question just becomes why? Because it doesn't matter, you know, any other filter of corruption, of narcissism, of the Israel lobby only gets you so far, because some of these decisions are not in the interest of anybody. To, you know, rug pull Iran repeatedly on deals makes Iran's position more hard line each time.
0: Absolutely. And there's the exact quote. Just sit back and relax. It will work out well. In the end, it always does. I'll keep going.
1: Yeah, exactly. And he appears to believe these kind of things at the time he says it. He'll believe that, I mean, like his helicopter explanation. I guess that's the official talking point from the Pentagon. But everybody I know, the military, that has military background, says it doesn't even make – how does a drone that's bigger than the cockpit of the airport – of that helicopter go into the helicopter at all and then like land sideways in the tiny little space between the two pilots and not, you know, they take down the helicopter by itself? None of that makes any sense. Then saying he's getting, you know, 100 million, 200 million barrels out in secret, you know,
0: he goes, I'm not worried about inflation. We seized 20 ships. When you do the math, even though they're super tankers, it does nothing to inflation. It's all just cuckoo town. Remember what he said? We have the ghost murmur. Our satellites see the heartbeat of the pilot. It's just like all cuckoo town.
1: Well, and the other night he was saying, oh, we're flying over Tehran. We weren't flying over Tehran. We had one F-16 try to go in and it immediately turned around because the Iranian air defenses are much better now because it's quite clear.
0: By the way, they admit all, even the Pentagon said this. We had it first a month ago. But they admit now that Iranians have beaten our stealth with infrared heat signature. They don't use radar. They have loitering missiles that just sit there and wait. And when they see a heat signature, they attack it. And now the Air Force said we've got to stop overflights because they've got us. I mean, this is a big deal.
1: Correct. And we wouldn't have been using all these Tomahawks if we had air control. So we're using those because they're standoff ammunitions, but we're running out. We're running out of Patriots. We're running out of all these things. And then the president will just like pretend that it's not true, even when he's told by Kane or others. Now, Hegseth is, you know, he loves being central casting. He loves Trump saying he's central casting. Some of these people got some serious daddy issues. But like the way they psychologically react to Trump going off is to join him in going nuts rather than push back. So who's left pushing back? Rubio wants to get in with the Israel lobby even deeper because he wants to run for president in 2028. Vance is the only guy consistently up there fighting to get us out.
0: That's right. He came out today and criticized and said Netanyahu's been wrong about a lot of stuff. And then notice that they even use anti-establishment whisper campaigns against Vance, knowing they can only attack him through the anti-establishment. But this is a mess then. What do you predict for the midterms on the current trajectory in 5 months?
1: Right now we're looking at over 240 Democratic House seats. And over 53 Democratic Senate seats. and it could go as high as over 255 Democratic House seats and as high as 58 Democratic Senate seats. Because, see, South Carolina is going to be up for grabs now in the general election because about a third of Republicans have told a range of people that have polled the state that they will not vote for Lady Lindsey Graham, Queen of the War Horse. So that means South Carolina's in play. Despite all the money they spent beating up Paxton by Cornyn's folks has damaged Paxton in Texas. And the reason why Texas is going to be competitive, Florida's going to be competitive. Arizona is probably lost, which is extraordinary given, Trump won it by 5-6 points in 2024. The Central Valley of California and Nevada are not going to be as competitive as people want. It's because the entire Hispanic vote, like they're in South Texas, that it has swung massively back to the Democratic equation. Whether you're looking at special elections or primary elections, primary participation levels, comparing between the two, what's happening under the hood in survey data. Its Hispanic vote is shifting back to like 2012, 2008 Democratic margins, meaning that as much as a 50-point swing in places like Texas. The black vote, young black vote, particularly black men that came onto the Trump team into a Trump coalition in 2024, completely off the res. Don't want anything to do with the Democratic or with the Republican Party brand under what has become the third term of the Bush administration. The young voters in general, Zoomers, are very, very unhappy. They were the first people to jump off the MAGA coalition back when the Epstein files were mishandled. And now they're completely off. Many of them are just angry. There's people that I know, they're going to go out and vote Democrat just out of anger, not because they care for or like Democrats at all, but just because to punish a Republican Party that betrayed them and a president they believe betrayed them. And so if we continue on this path, is how we get 250 Democratic House seats and 57 or 58 Democratic Senate seats because Trump pushes the economy completely over the cliff. If we're not out of this, if the strait isn't fully open by July, the worst economic impacts will start to be felt by September, and it will get very, very ugly in an economy that's already bad, according to voters. Record levels of credit card delinquency and debt. Record lows of personal savings because they've been dipping into credit cards and savings to be able to get by for the last year. Their wages not catching up to the cost of living spike that's now getting higher and higher and higher from the energy shock. We may have an AI bubble that's about to bust the equity markets on top of all this. So right now it's looking very bad. And if Trump doesn't get us out fast, it could be the worst possible scenario in the fall.
0: Now, let's just pull back. Remember, you're a Trump supporter, so am I. We're not Democrat talking points up here to undermine. They have internal polls at the White House. 4 or 5 months ago, they got Mitchell, from Rasmussen from the show. They said, oh, please come warn Trump. He went and told them all this. Those numbers are now borne out. This is the reality. This is what I see on the street. And you've got kind of people that aren't on X don't know who he is, but like the cat turd, not singling him out, but he's kind of the example of, you criticize anything out of Trump and say it's wrong or dangerous, you're an enemy, you're an Iranian agent, you're a Qatari agent, you're a Russian agent, whatever. And that's now a smaller minority. The numbers all show it. People are totally turning against Trump. It's so sad. And then he responds, we'll play the compilation here in a moment, with his latest statement, some of the previous ones. I don't care about inflation. In fact, I love inflation. I don't worry about the average American. I'm a war president. I don't care about Medicare and Medicaid. Even if he actually believes that, and I get he's saying this is the main issue, he should say, if this happens, everything else goes out the window. I care about all that, but I got to focus on this priority, even though there's short-term pain, long-term gain. He doesn't do that. He just says, I don't even care about you. Which is exactly what you get with frontal early onset dementia, with no governor on this. And I do think that's probably what's happening here. Here's that short excerpt of his latest statement.
2: Are you concerned, Mr. President, about the latest inflation number which came out this morning? Could that be a...
3: No, I love it. The numbers were great. You know what I really love? I love the inflation. You know why? Because as soon as this war is over...

0: not even a little bit. The only thing that matters when I'm talking about Iran, they can't have a nuclear weapon. I don't think about American financial situation. I don't think about anybody. I think about one thing. We cannot let Iran have a nuclear weapon.
1: We're fighting wars. We can't take care of daycare. It's not possible for us to take care of daycare. Medicaid, Medicare, all these individual things. They can do it on a state basis. You can't do it on a federal. We have to take care of one thing, military protection.
2: So the Democrats were sitting around saying, we have a mind control machine, hypothetically, that can control Trump. How do we get him to say things that will destroy them in the midterms? He continues to do this. What the hell is that?
3: I mean, I think it is a declining mental state because he's, you know, always been a little unfiltered, but now the whole filter is gone. I mean, there's a part of him that really does think he picked the Pope. There's a part of him that thinks he is entitled to pick the next supreme leader of Iran. That, remember that whole thing with how he met Mr. Toyota, and Mr. Toyota promised him all this investment in the U.S., and Mr. Toyota had been dead for 3 years at the time of that meeting. And you could tell he confabulated in real time. We've known people that have gone through this, and the confabulation is powerful. It's delusional thinking. And what happens is he's operating by all these different fears. And what worked for about 10 days was Iran through Pakistan relayed that if they didn't get either an exit, the blockade opened, or a deal to facilitate that, then they were going to show off their development of nuclear weapons. They were going to show it off to the world as a humiliation of Trump and as a deterrent to Israel. And whether or not they actually are on pace, we've always known that they have the capacity. They just haven't had the will to do it. Now the person who wrote the fatwa against nuclear weapons is dead.
2: Let's start over. I'm going to give you the floor until we get a break. But this is a whole other topic. I was told almost two decades ago by sources that they knew they had the uranium, different sources and ways they were able to do it with Snoop cars and planes and things that pick up the level of enrichment. And that it would very easy 1940s technology to put it together. Now Iran said, that fatwa doesn't matter. We can put one together in a week. That was 2 months ago. Now they're like, yeah, we're going to get nukes. And so that totally changes the paradigm. Now we have all these CIA analysts saying, indeed, they do have 5 bombs. Now they have delivery systems. How does that change the equation?
3: So it appeared to work on Trump for about 10 days. After he was told that that would be a consequence if he didn't get a deal done or exit. That's when he all of a sudden started saying, oh, he wanted to have tea with the supreme leader and meet the supreme leader and nice guy and all these people are good people. And he was trying to de-escalate and telling Bibi, you know, you got to get back in a box and get under control. That's when all that happened, was after the Iranians leaked through the Pakistanis that they would develop, that they have a nuclear weapon and they will show it off to the world if Trump doesn't get stepped back. And it's because Trump's psychology increasingly is that of a toddler. It's driven kind of purely by fear. So at one moment, he's afraid of looking like Barack Obama by doing a deal that gives Iran money. The next minute, he's afraid of being George W. Bush and stuck in an endless war in the Middle East. The next minute, he's afraid of becoming Jimmy Carter and leaving somebody behind that gets held hostage in Iran. That has deterred him going in militarily. And
2: then he's worried about his economic recovery being derailed. So he says, I don't care about inflation. Exactly. He's not decisive anymore.
3: No. And then he watches Fox obsessively now. So he can't handle too much criticism. That's why, you know, every time there's a deal done, the Israel lobby goes ballistic online and on ballistic on Fox. And Trump walks it back within 24 hours. And he rug pulls Vice President Vance, who just got a deal done. And then the terms get harsher and the economic conditions get worse and his political prospects diminish. And he's afraid. Unfortunately, he's not afraid of losing the midterms for policy reasons. He's afraid for investigation and impeachment reasons, because the scale of corruption that most Trump voters do not know about.

0: him, so let's do this. What, we got 1 minute to break, but just give us a prelude. What the hell's going on?
1: Yeah, the scale and scope of corruption is worse than it's been in any American administration in American political history. Worse than what happened under Grant after the Civil War.
0: Wow.
1: Worse than what happened under any Democratic administration. And as you point out, Alex, the reason we bring this up is to try to salvage it, to get people to clean things up before the midterms and definitely before 2028. Because when Democrats take back, if they take back all three branches, we're all proper screwed. So the
0: well, stay there. We got to go to break. But basically, you agree with me. This is foaming at the mouth, chicken with the head cut off, robbing everything.
1: Oh, yes. Oh, yes. Everything that, you know, like Clinton style when they left the White House, taking everything that wasn't, you know, drilled into the
0: show your historical. They say the most corrupt president ever for looting was Ulysses S. Grant. We'll be right back with Robert Barnes on the other side. This is bad news, folks. But we're trying to head it off at the pass, but we're doing the best we can. Stay with us. Have the very best, strongest methylene blue from a medical grade company that produces it for medical firms. Instead of using radioactive iodine, you know, to track stuff before surgeries, they're more and more using methylene blue. So I told Big Lad.
2: 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Any phone numbers, websites, or contact information referenced during broadcast may have changed or may no longer be valid.
0: They get me wherever the highest rate it is. So they spent like 6 months and said, where is it? And they said, oh, this is a medical firm in Florida. They don't even sell this for human consumption, though it's great for that. And I'm like, okay, great. So some bottles of it came in, sat there about a week. Because I'd taken methylene blue before, barely felt any energy, knew it was really good for your mitochondria. And, you know, so it's time to sell it. We're going to do it. Kennedy's promoting it. This was a year and a half ago, almost years ago. They're like, hey, boss, you know, it's coming out tomorrow. You got to cut the ads. And I went, well, I haven't tried it yet. This better be good. And so the show ends, and I had a glass of iced tea, just like I do today, okay? And I take one dropper and put it in the iced tea. And so I only drink half the iced tea. So I took half a dropper, and all of a sudden I'm, like, feeling warm and like, electricity in my hands. I'd forgotten I'd taken it because I'm busy doing stuff at the show. And I go into the bathroom, and I take my shirt off, and I turned red. Not with, like, hives. Like, it was distributed. I'm already pretty tan. Tan good, a little bit Native American, the benefits of that. But I was, like, even redder. And I was like, what is this? And I'm like, electricity. I go, oh, that's what people say methylene blue does if it's really good. And I was like, and I started feeling so good. I was like, this is kind of scary. And about an hour into it, I go, I hope this stops because it was getting too good. That happened to Derek. He took it and said, I'm scared to take it. I thought he was on acid. So it's psychoactive everything, okay? I mean, this is not a freaking game, okay? It skips the oxygenation process, two steps in the cells and all this other wild stuff. And so my medical doctor 6-7 years ago, he went to wellness clinics all over the state. He's at like 5, 6, 7, 8 degrees. It's ridiculous. He said, and by the way, I want you to get methylene blue. It'll be USP grade. Just get it wherever. Just make sure it's USP grade, meaning it's, you know, medical grade. And I ordered it and tried it and really didn't feel any energy. When, you know, but I'm sure it was good for me, but I'd forget to take it. So I was like, okay, everybody wants methylene blue. I know it's good. We'll get it. We'll sell it. You'll get the best. I take this, and it is nothing like any methylene blue I ever took. I mean, it is strong. It's amazing. But just like Group told me with the pure atomic iodine that it would do great stuff with my skin, those liver spots I had, you can go back to shows 14, 15 years ago before Group came along, and you can see those spots I had. They're gone, baby. Gone. Literally gone. It's amazing. But within 2 weeks of taking the methylene blue, the guy I trained with was like, hey, are you on something? Did you get a steroid prescription or something? I was like, no. And he goes, well, what's going on? I mean, you're losing weight even quicker, and now you used to have trouble doing 10 pull-ups, and you just did 20. And man, you're like pushing, like, on the leg press twice what you were a month ago. What the hell's going on, dude? You're, like, glowing. And Sean Johnson told the story, and I said, it's methylene blue. He's a former Navy SEAL, Navy SEAL trainer, all that. He took it, gave his testimony about how within 30 minutes he was all zinned out and it was crazy and everything. This stuff really works. Now, when you first take it, you get the crazy effects psychologically. You always feel the energy some, but as it builds up, it's not even a tolerance. It's when your body hasn't had this, it really notices it. But the first time you take it, I say take a quarter dropper. Talk to your physician, too, because if you're on SSRIs or some other drugs, it'll make you jump off a building. I mean, people have taken methylene blue when they're on Prozac and they jump off buildings. Okay? That's rare. Usually women just pull their clothes off and start having orgies and stuff. I mean, I'm serious. Okay? I mean, like, you want to go cuckoo town, take this with SSRI.

guys, and you're going to Cuckoo Town because that's how strong this is. Okay? That's what this does, and we know it's good for you. But this is not a joke, okay?

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0: Well, there are those of us who want to promote a pro-human, stable, dynamic, competitive, rugged, individualistic future, and we are here. This is a main focal point of the human resistance to humanity. I'm Alex Jones. This is the ongoing war for the mind. This is the info war. AlexJonesLive.com. We got to do it, Robert. We have to talk about it because once the stealing starts, and you alluded to this earlier, Trump was very overall accurate, made a lot of mistakes letting bad guys around him, but was very truthful in general, wrong sometimes, but I knew the issues. They would say he was lying about something, and 99% of the time wasn't true. So the corporate media had a problem back then the last 8-9 years because they had to lie constantly. Now, it absolutely emboldens them because they can sit there and attack Trump all day and cover up for what they've done. He covers up for Epstein. That covers up for all of them. That's another microcosm, Bill Gates in Congress, saying he was blackmailed by Epstein. I'll get your take on that. But just listing some of the stuff and the idea that he can get, you know, $400 million airplanes from Qatar and have, you know, Saudis and others put billions into his kids' companies and all the other people that have kids, other than like Bessette, they're all literally making billions. And you've got Kushner with Trump's daughter saying, oh, yeah, a couple of years ago with the Rothschilds were taking over this island with the prime minister. Turns out they've got the deal. Millions protest. They go, there's no deal. It's made up. They ought to see that opposition and give them an idea. So Trump's trying to hang all this on a pardon, and he wants loyalty from all his people to loot everything. And obviously there's insider trading on these wars and the rest of it. So I didn't think anybody could eclipse Pelosi, who has a, you know, double any other brokerage firm or company with her stock pick. She's the grand champion. Now she's being put to shame. And there's just, once the corruption starts, it's like a mad bum rush here. And then obviously this is all going to come out. What the hell is Trump thinking? And when you've looked at it, how bad is it? Because I know whatever we know is bad. Imagine how much worse it is. Robert Barnes.
1: Yeah, unfortunately, it's very, very bad. And I've been trying to encourage. I mean, some of the, they did get rid of two people that were notoriously corrupt. We were warning all along about what Corey Lewandowski was up to with Christie Noem, that they were doing all kinds of insider secret no-bid contracts worth billions of dollars for friends and pals and donors and allies. They finally, as the Democrats developed all of that intel, they dumped Christie Noem and Corey Lewandowski. Then they got around over to the Labor Department, where the Labor Secretary was busy, both she and her husband, chasing either boys or girls around the office at the Labor Department. They finally got rid of her. Pay for play, Pam Bondi had been living up to her reputation. As soon as she came into the administration, she canceled all of FARA investigations against anybody that was politically connected to the administration, and canceled all Foreign Corrupt Practices Act investigations concerning big corporations that she and Susie Wiles had worked for, like Pfizer. Like, one of the big ones was not only the Qui-Tam case here pending in the U.S. that I represent Brooke Jackson on against Pfizer, but there were cases against Pfizer related to lying about the COVID vaccine all around the world as a Foreign Corrupt Practices Act crime of a U.S. corporation. She canceled every single one of those investigations. Then it proceeded over to the antitrust division at the Justice Department, where for people like Mike Davis, who are unregistered lobbyists, were lobbying for big corporations. Publicly, they would – you remember old Tony Coelho back from the Democratic days of the 90s, where the scam was, hey, go out and threaten to prosecute somebody. Go out and threaten to pass some legislation that affects a big industry. Then we'll go to that industry and shake them down for donor cash, and then kill the legislation or kill the investigation. Well, that's what Mike Davis was doing systematically. He was he was over there promoting somebody to be investigated by antitrust. Then he would get hired by the company for the antitrust on the down low, start lobbying for a sweetheart deal to protect those big corporations, including Live Nation connected to Ticketmaster, including Larry Ellison connected to the deal to buy CNN that's forthcoming, Paramount Plus through his son. Who Ellison is deeply entwined with the Israel lobby, deeply entwined with all of this. Mike Davis is sort of basically decided to run interference for all these corrupt actors, run interference for the Israel lobby as the quid pro quo to making as much as $1 million a pop. So and that's just in the antitrust division, in the Qui-Tam division, in the civil fraud division, in the criminal fraud division. They have been shaking people down and say, look, we can get rid of your case. We can dismiss it. We can give you a pardon. We can give you a commutation if you write a check to the right people. And these are seven-figure checks getting written. That's just in the pay-for-play pardon schemes that took place. Then you get to other departments. To give an example, why did the FDA Commissioner McCarkey resign? He resigned because he didn't want Big Tobacco to be pushing vapes on kids without informed consent. And so but the vape companies went down, cut a deal. Susie Wiles arranged it, made a bunch of big donations to the right people, Mar-a-Lago. And the Trump administration came back and told McCarkey, no, we're going to let the vape companies do whatever they want. Big Tobacco do whatever they want. And McCarkey protested by resigning. The similarly in the Treasury Department, this slush fund deal that Trump was creating wasn't really to help people who are victims of weaponization. It was to help friends and pals. How do I know? There are separate settlement funds and judgment funds that have already been authorized by Congress for the pending suits. The J6 victims have already filed suit on. I filed suit on behalf of Robin Gritz, another whistleblower. There's a bunch of whistleblowers that have pending cases either in the legal system or the administrative claims processing system. And that's where you would put that money if it was meant for them. That was just a lie that Trump told. It was meant as another way to just line his own pockets and his family's pockets. Then you got the crypto deals where he convinced his own voters and supporters to invest in the Trump coin and the Melania coin. And all of them turned out to be rug pulls.
0: Pump and dump.
1: Complete pump and dump schemes. But part of it was it became a funneling technique for corruption. So various Emiratis gave up to about $500 million through those funds, crypto, by investing in those crypto funds, knowing they were valueless. It just gets dollar for dollar transferred into the Trump world. Donald Trump Jr. has created the executive club up in Washington, D.C., where for $500,000, he can get you meetings with anybody you want. So that you pay $500,000 to be part of this executive club. And the
0: he's the new Hunter Biden.
1: Yes. They are making Hunter Biden look like street-level drug dealers as they run, as they turn around and say, this is how you run a drug cartel.
0: So let's stop there. We all know this is true. We had to report it. It's not about politics. It's about being honest. What changed? Because I didn't see almost any of this. Kushner did side deals, you know, before it was like one on a Richter scale. This is a 10. And then if we pull back from all of this, why would they be so reckless? Why would they think that they could basically engage in this type of behavior? What changed? What changed?
1: That I am still very curious about that. So I think something flipped psychologically in Trump, because you're absolutely right. In Trump's first term, he lost money. First president to lose wealth in a long time while being in the White House. Lost almost half of his wealth. Then they tried to bankrupt him afterwards and all the lawfare being brought against him and imprison him for life and tried to murder him twice. He told his sons, Don and Eric, no deals with the government in his first term. Not going to do that. He brought in Jared Kushner as a full employee, which meant anything Kushner did was subject to ethics.
0: And he didn't launch wars like he said. So the left goes, oh, you admit you're wrong. No, I was right about that, Trump. Did they replace his brain? And I'm going to go back to this, the last point you made before you get back into crypto and finish up in this subject, because I other one to get to. If you look at this, that's what I said even before Trump got back in. I said, if I was evil, and I wouldn't say he was going to do this, but my concern was, you put in Kennedy, you put in Gabbard, you put in all these good people. They then find all the corruption. You put in Elon Musk with Doge. Then you use those files to blackmail the deep state to roll over to you, something Trump never did before. That's really the sophisticated dirty move if you want to control it and not end it. And then now, regardless whether he knows it or whatever, that's what's done. They take the information from Kennedy and Musk and all of it, then they use it. They go in and they flip it all over to themselves and take it over. That's why the Republicans don't want the SAVE Act, because they're now using the election fraud to target candidates that aren't neocons or aren't Israeli operatives. I think pretty clearly that's what's happening, and that Trump, whether it's from frontal lobe dementia or he just got tired and joined the dark side, definitely one way or another he's begun to join the dark side. The question is, how deep will he go, and could he be turned back? That's a lot to unpack. Robert Barnes.
1: Yeah, I mean, to give people some, you know, numbers that back this up, well, he lost almost half his wealth in his first term. In his second term, he has added more to his own personal wealth than all the presidents before him, during and after the presidencies combined. in just the first year. He's just staggeringly almost doubled his wealth in the billions and billions and billions. His son Don Jr. went from being worth maybe $50 million to worth over $500 million, is on his way to being a billionaire. Eric Trump Jr., the same, worth maybe $100 million max on the high side, depending on what his inheritance interest was in the Trump organization, now on his path to becoming a billionaire. Jared Kushner, is now a billionaire. So he went from being a multimillionaire to a multi-billionaire. If you look at who's invested, as you pointed out, it's the Saudis that have heavily invested, the Emiratis who have heavily invested, the Qataris who have heavily invested, the buying that Cezanne Island. Everything about that is weird. I mean, it's a former military island with all kinds of bunkers and tunnels underneath. What they're really up to there is, and it's triggered the Flamingo protest in Albania, which, of course, is the centerpiece for human trafficking in the world, as you've detailed in the past. So what exactly, and it's the Rothschilds that are setting up that that system, or helped set that whole thing in motion. Nathaniel Rothschild, personal family friends, really close family friends of the Kushners, which suggests family friends to Trump. You've got various foreign leaders, the giving away property in their own countries, like the Albanian did, in order to get access to the Trump administration because they think pay for play is how everything's supposed to work in the Trump administration. You've got him keeping Witkoff and Kushner as non-employees so that they're not governed by conflict of interest or disclosure requirements. And what I've heard is that when they do these deals, they're doing side deals and shakedowns on the side. Trump's operating the White House like it's a New York crime family, but just at scale. And people have been afraid to talk about it, but all kinds of key high-ranking SEC investigators came in, wanted to clean things up, like the people you're talking about, Kennedy, Doge, Musk, Tulsi Gabbard, Amaryllis Fox, Joe Kent. And almost all of them now are gone. The few that are there just, barely holding on to try to get something done. And the head counsel for the Department of Treasury quit because he knew that what was going on in the behind the deals deal and the IRS deal.
0: So let me ask you this, and it's all speculation. Did he get frontal lobe dementia 3, 4, 6 months into the new term? Or was it all really sophisticated, get all the dirt, have good guys find it, then use that dossier to take over the system? Is he using the Epstein file to blackmail the deep state?
1: And he's using it to enrich and empower himself and the deep state allies. Rather than
0: that was reform. A question. So you think that's what he's doing?
1: I don't know how sophisticated that part is. I wouldn't rule it out.
0: But he's got sophisticated operators under him that are doing it.
1: Yes. Yeah. No doubt about that. Because whoever came up with the plan to have Witkoff and Kushner not be official employees but be envoys. This is why Rubio's answer to the Senate was, "Oh, they're private citizens, so they're just volunteering their time, so they're not governed by any of these conflict of interest rules." Somebody thought about that in advance. Some sophisticated legal team, maybe a Todd Blanche, thought about that in advance.
0: So he now wants to be the official AG. So big picture, look into your crystal ball. From bad to worse, with the midterms, Democrats probably win. I mean, I guess because he's kind of joined the establishment, they're going to leave him alone or they're going to let Trump sell off the sunset or what's going to happen?
1: No, they're going to crucify Trump, Democratic payback principally. And their voters have a heavy appetite. And they have been gathered ProPublica, public citizen, the old reformer side of the Democratic Party, the old antitrust side of the Democratic Party. They've been gathering these files in mass. So they know, I'll give just one illustration. Kazakhstan has got some critical rare minerals that we want. The Trump talks to Kazakhstan. Kazakhstan agrees to put that up to auction and bid. The Don Jr. and Eric decide to invest in a company that then invests on a bid on that rare earth material from Kazakhstan. And weird things happen and suddenly their company gets it.
0: I mean, that's beyond conflict of interest. That's cut and dry fraud. I mean, that's cut and dry espionage, treason. Yeah. I mean, it's absolute his own family getting contracts that Trump has forced deals with foreign countries. I mean, it's just like.
1: Yep. And apparently.
0: What's crazy is they're not even putting it in shell companies where his kids are on the board. They're just going directly to it.
1: It's so blatant. It's like we've gone full Israel somehow. We're bombing and killing kids in Iran. We think escalation is the solution to everything. We think assassinations are a great idea during negotiations. We think like Israelis do at the top right now.
0: You're talking about megalomania, because if you look at Ben-Gavir, yes, Netanyahu, any of this, it's megalomania.
1: Completely. And Trump's got it bad. Like, this is not the same Trump we've known for a long, long time. I mean, that's where you get in the golden statue in his library, the golden statue on his golf course that he asked. He was the one who asked that minister to go down and bless that golden statue. I mean, that's like something out of the Old Testament.
0: Moses comes down there, worshiping the golden calf. So let me ask you this. Back to Albania, for people that don't know, and Barnes says stuff, there's a lot packed into it. Until the corporate media was totally controlled about 10 years ago, tens of thousands of articles, BBC, AP, Reuters, London Guardian, Der Spiegel, that Albania, out of Serbia, the Balkans, Eastern Europe, millions of women and children a year, you see me on PBS, are shipped out of there to the Muslim countries, Africa, Asia, around the world. Most of the UN officials have like sex slaves, dungeons, they're always getting caught. So Albania is if you have to say one hub is the worst human trafficking center in the world, it's Albania, out to the Mediterranean right there. Now there's this old Russian nuke base, submarine bases, giant underground bases, hundreds of nuclear bunkers, a whole city for an elite. The Rothschilds with them are paying $5 billion from the government. They put up fences on the national park where everybody goes to lay out. Ivanka announces they've taken the land. They're building an airport with the Germans. And then everybody demonstrates by the millions, and they say there's no such thing, nothing's happening, when they're on video saying it. So, yeah, you want an island a couple miles off the coast at the center of human trafficking with the Rothschilds, who are the main Rothschilds in the emails talking about all this stuff with Epstein, Nat Rothschild. I mean, you couldn't make this up. I mean, this is like Pinocchio when they take the kids and enslave them and take them to the island. I mean, what the hell?
1: I mean, not only could it be like Epstein Island 2, a dystopian sort of Fallout-style shelter location, but people have pointed out that Israel's been looking at places to expand into the Mediterranean, trying to buy up properties in Cyprus, but now they're getting pushed back from both the Turks and the Greeks.
0: Oh, they want to fall back. Argentina, they're like the Germans, want to run somewhere.
1: And is this island part of that process? Albania's been purged of most of its population. Of the 12 million Albanians in the world, 10 million live outside of Albania because of the Yugoslav wars, because of us breaking up the Balkans. What we made is we made Albania into a rump mafia state, not only notoriously corrupt, but a very impoverished population. And out of the blue, because the other question you have to ask is, why did the Kushners go public with this? The only reason
0: you read my mind, why would they be so tone deaf to say, we're with the Rothschilds, we're taking their island and their coastline, and then deny it when everybody knows they're doing it and put a fence up so they can't get into the national park? Sorry, go ahead.
1: I think they were trying to get ahead of a story that was forthcoming. I think that there's some sort of Israeli government connection to what they're doing here. We don't know the full scale of what military equipment the Soviets left behind down there. We know it was a critically important military base. Everybody was excluded from it during the communist
0: era. Well, everybody's seen Raiders of the Lost Ark, because the Germans did have this, where they go into the mountain island and it's underground, under a mountain, what do they call it, submarine pens. It's a giant Russian submarine nuke base.
1: And you got like bunkers going everywhere. So if you wanted to make Epstein Island 2, right next to the center of human trafficking in the world, one of the most corrupt governments in the world, an easily bribable government in the world, we've got some of the same Qataris, Emiratis, and Saudis that are purportedly part of this deal. Then all of a sudden the official story is a cover story. Cause even what Ivanka said made no sense. What she said is that, it was like something reading out of like Daisy's character at The Great Gatsby, Ivanka Trump. But, we're out on our yacht and we just decided to take a little swim and we went up to the island and we hiked it all and it was so beautiful. I said, I must have it, honey.
0: And we just magically picked it out like I saw a puppy in the window. It was just spontaneous. Yeah, I agree. You're right now. That's why you're so astute. Because I didn't have the answer. That's it. They were getting ahead of it, acting like it was just some magically, it's just them, when literally they're the front for the Saudis, for these other groups, and the Israelis, who are the public funders of it. And then they have the prime minister go, none of it's true, there's nothing being built, when a month ago they put up a GD fence over the whole national park and won't even let them on the coastline.
1: Exactly. And what people pointed out in Albania is they said her story couldn't make sense because the island is filled with poisonous snakes at the moment. So they're like, there was no barefoot hiking on that island. So then it became, okay, why is she telling this cover story? It's because they are, as you point out, they're the face of a operation that has deeper, darker intentions. Whether it's military intentions, hiding intentions. I mean, as you've been pointing out, they sure are building up bunkers all around the world. The rich people have been doing this, the ultra-rich now. And Trump's ballroom looks like a disguise for some massive bunker set.
0: There's underground railways there and already bunkers. They're creating a bunker complex because the employees now want access to the bunker.
1: Yeah. Well, I mean, look.
0: Remember in Dr. Strangelove, he goes, "Mr. President, George C. Scott, we must not allow a mine shaft gap."
1: Yes, exactly. That's correct. By the way, we got some people in the military right now. Hegseth is like a character right out of Dr. Strangelove.
0: Bill, the big boy. I didn't say we wouldn't get 20, 30 million killed. Get our hair musk. I mean, come on. Guys, pull up Dr. Strangelove. I'm going to hold you over. You got to do a little bit more. Pull up Dr. Strangelove. We cannot allow a mine shaft gap, which were actually real war games at the Pentagon. They were ready for nuclear war, and they were going to have the elite all move into mine shafts for 100 years. What's crazy is this is all real stuff they were planning.
1: Well, now you combine that with the eugenics agenda, right? Like, you know, there's several ways you could try to purge the world's population. One was the abuse of birth control. Another was to create a culture that discouraged women having children and society having families. That's already happened throughout China.
0: And now it's got to be done by test tube babies, which they already have.
1: Correct. And what would be the next step? It would be to have nuclear war, but the elite protected in this sort of underground. It's right.
2: Of course, it has to be three women to every male selected for the stimulating quality, because there would be much time and little to do.
0: Exactly. I have to admit, you have an astounding idea there, Doctor.
2: That's animals exactly would have to be bred and slaughtered, mein Führer.
1: Indeed, exactly. And now these things like this island look very differently in that context.
0: Well, I was looking it up. Like, there's 20,000 bunkers or something. Like, this is like the Russian ultimate secret base.
1: Exactly. And they especially once Kushner let out that it was Rothschild. By the way, they were on that boat during COVID. While Kushner was telling the president he got to lock down, he's hanging out with Rothschild on a boat scouting out new dystopian Epstein Island properties. I mean, it's just it really is like you point. This part of the simulation, if we're in a simulation, is actually well written. But I do suspect Hunter Biden is a co-author because of the kind of stories and trails that we're getting stuck on. But there's no question about. I mean, there's something about that story that does not add up from the official narrative. And it points to a darker underbelly that's very disconcerting and disturbing about how Trump has been entrapped into this elite. It's like the Fallout TV series and from based on the comic, where even good people get corrupted or coerced along the way. I will say that what Joe Ken is saying has some credibility too, because I know some people that talk to the president, that the president said he doesn't want to do as many rallies anymore because of the assassination risk. So he didn't used to be obsessed with that. He now apparently is increasingly obsessed with it. So you might have a combination of fear of assassination, getting embedded with this corrupt elite, early onset frontal lobe dementia, behavioral dementia. And what is that's a cocktail that creates a lot of trouble for us and the entire world.
0: I agree. To do a little bit more time, as much as you can, Robert Barnes, be sure and follow him on X. We'll put the URL up there on site. And what's the best site? VivaBarnes.law?
1: Oh, yeah, VivaBarnesLaw.locals.com.
0: 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Stay right there. I'm seeing you all the place. Tomorrow to fall, you name it. You're kicking ass. I'm going to come back and ask positive things that are happening. How do we get out of this? We'll be right back.
3: Folks, I'm Dr. Bigley. Today's presentation will be about methylene blue and you.
4: Dr. Bigley, what does methylene blue do?
3: Great question, Billy. It has to do with your mitochondria, the powerhouse of your cells. Let's bring out the mitochondria now!
5: Right.
3: As I was saying, methylene blue supercharges your mitochondria, which does wonders for your mental clarity, stamina, and overall pep. Just look at him go!
4: Gee, Dr. Bigley, he He must have drank a lot of methylene blue. He was bouncing off the walls.
5: Right you are, Billy. He sure drank a lot. Let's continue, shall we?
6: Billy, did you know that methylene blue can cure communism?
4: No, sir. Can I...
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6: Why, certainly, Billy. 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
3: Behold, Ivan, a Ruski doggedly determined to undermine our way of life.
6: Careful, Billy. He bites. Oh. Look. Vodka. Potato hooch.
3: Watch. The communism is slowly leaving his body.
4: Wow. The methylene blue cured the red right out of him.
6: So, how do you feel?
8: Gee, Doc, I don't know what got into me. I feel like $1 million now. Say, where can I get some more of that blue stuff in case I become retarded again?
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0: solutions and positive things. And I'll get back on the SPLC hearings. We haven't aired yet. They're incredible. The running the white supremacy groups. But, Mars, we were talking during the break about just how bad it is. And people behind the scenes like RFK Jr. And J.D. Vance, who we're not just trying to lionize. We know the inside baseball. This is accurate information. They're in between laughing and crying. Repeat everything you can say here on air about what's going on there.
1: Yeah, so there are people still trying to do good work, trying to restrain the president, trying to redirect and keep the sort of OG 2024 coalition voters policy goals alive. And it's primarily now Elbridge Colby at the Undersecretary of Defense and his main deputy, who's very committed to trying to getting us out of this Iranian conflict and limiting Mideastern regime change efforts in general. It's Robert Kennedy and his allies at the HHS. Now, a lot of his people have been removed from power, been pressured or coerced out. But Kennedy is still working daily to try to get as much positive done as he can while he is still there. The Tulsi Gabbard is now out. Her deputy, Amaryllis Fox, is now out. That's Robert Kennedy's daughter-in-law. Both of them were not gung-ho on this Iran war or the direction of the administration and key reform aspects. But Tulsi is going to try to, before she's out at the end of the month, get as much intel and information she can, not only on the Kennedy and King assassinations that are still missing files that have not yet been produced, but also a Ukraine Biolabs report, a COVID 2020 report about what really went on in the pandemic, and a 2020 elections report. Now that she's been kind of pushed out early, her goal was to have until November to get that out. Now she's going to try to get out what she can here in June. And so the but then ODNI, there's one or two good people still left there, but that's about it. The Colby still, the reason why Colby was being spied on by the Israelis and his deputy is because the Israelis know that Colby knows that the Iran war was a mistake tactically, strategically, militarily, and consequently is trying to do whatever he can within his position as the number two at the Defense Department. You remember Colby's grandfather. He was the man, Bill Colby, who outed the CIA's family jewels. And he was a very patriotic man, but he didn't tolerate that kind of corruption against the American people. So that's the stock that Elbridge Colby comes from. Now, Michael Anton was at the State Department. He left because he saw the writing on the wall of where Rubio was taking things. Most of the good people are now out of the Justice Department. Most of the good people are now out at the State Department. But there are some key people left in the Health Department, the Defense Department, the sort of everyday analysts in the intelligence apparatus.
0: What does it say that the Defense Intelligence Agency came out and said Israel's the highest threat level? I mean, that shows that's not like one person or a group. That's official. That's a good sign, right?
1: Absolutely. That was a sign that Colby still had weight. He's the number two at the Defense Department under Hegseth. He will likely replace Hegseth. I like to call him Hegg's death. Max Blumenthal came up with that, but that's a pretty good, accurate phrase for him these days. But if he gets out, Colby could be promoted to the Secretary of War position. And Colby's a restrainer. Colby's a geopolitical realist. The national security strategy and national defense strategy and that Riyadh speech that the president made early last year, that was against these kind of wars were all penned by Elbridge Colby. And his deputy. His deputy is a very smart guy, too. He's part of the defense priorities before he came over the administration. They have allies in the Defense Intelligence Agency. And Tulsi did try to purge the bad faith actors, and got part of the way there. But the reality is that Ratcliffe, it has undermined and sabotaged.
0: And that's
1: all
0: the CIA. So is she really leaving because the husband's cancer, or is she just done?
1: No, she was forced out. And so she wanted to have enough.
0: By the way, you have all the, I believe you have the sources to elaborate. She was forced out.
1: Oh yeah. The Tulsi Gabbard was forced out over the Iran war and because she wouldn't publicly condemn Joe Kent. Trump was enraged. He wanted everybody to go out and bash Joe Kent, which was a bad idea and bad form on Trump's part anyway. But she refused to do that because that isn't who and what she is. And so her days were numbered, and for a period of time, it looked like she'd be able to extend her stay, and then Trump said no. And that's why she's out.
0: Heard it was going to be Pulte at Housing that was going to be over this new position to take Tulsi's old job, but now there's a new nominee. We'll talk about it when we come back.
2: Now in the 21st century, it's time to stand up and realize that we

0: 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Tomorrow's news today.
1: Mr. President, I would not rule out the chance to preserve a nucleus of human specimens. It would be quite easy. At the bottom of some of our deeper mine shafts, radioactivity would never penetrate a mine some thousands of feet deep. And in a matter of weeks, sufficient improvements in dwelling space could easily be provided.
2: How long would you have to stay down there?
1: Well, let's see now. Cobalt thorium G.
3: Today, involved in the Nebraska.
1: Animals could be bred and slaughtered. Quick survey would have to be made.
3: Satanic cults for another.
1: But I would guess that a dwelling space for several hundred thousand of our people could easily be provided.
4: Well, I would hate to have to decide who stays up and who goes down.
1: Well, that would not be necessary, Mr. President. Could easily be accomplished with a computer. And the computer could be set and programmed to accept factors from youth, health, sexual...

0: fertility, intelligence, and a cross-section of necessary skills. Of course, it would be absolutely vital that our top government and military men be included to foster and impart the required principles of leadership and tradition. Actually, they would breed prodigiously, eh? There would be much time and little to do. But with the proper breeding techniques and a ratio of, say, 10 females to each male, I would guess that they could then work their way back to the present gross national product within, say, 20 years.
1: But look here, Doctor, wouldn't this nucleus of survivors be so grief-stricken and anguished that they'd, well, envy the dead and not want to go on living?
2: No, sir. Excuse me.
3: I'm Phyllis!
4: It's literally people that got us into World Iran are literally like this.
0: Also, when they go down into the mine, everyone would still be alive. There would be no shocking memories. And the prevailing motion will be one of nostalgia for those left behind. Combined with a spirit of bold curiosity for the adventure ahead.
4: It's all impromptu.
5: Doctor, you mentioned the ratio of 10 women to each man. Wouldn't that necessitate the abandonment of the so-called monogamous sexual relationship? I mean, as far as men were concerned.
0: Regrettably, yes. But it is, you know, a sacrifice required for the future of the human race. I hasten to add that since each man will be required to do prodigious service along these lines, the women will have to be selected for their sexual characteristics, which will have to be of a highly stimulating nature.
6: I must confess, you have an astonishingly good idea there, Doctor.
0: Thank you, sir.
5: I think we ought to look at this from a military point of view. I mean, supposing the Ruskies stashed away some big bomb, see, and we didn't. When they come out in 100 years, they could take over.
7: I agree, Mr. President. In fact, they might even try an immediate sneak attack so they could take over our mineshaft space.
5: Yeah, I think it'd be extremely naive of us, Mr. President, to imagine that these new developments are going to cause any change in Soviet expansionist policy. I mean, we must be increasingly on the alert to prevent them from taking over other mineshaft space in order to breed more prodigiously than we do. Thus, knocking us out through superior numbers when we emerge. Mr. President, we must not allow a mineshaft gap.
0: Sir, I have a plan.
4: I didn't mean to play 5 minutes of that, but it's literally all based on real people, real things proposed by Curtis LeMay, LLM, and that Operation Northwoods plan. And now it's all over the news. I told you a decade before, bunkers everywhere, secret airfields, redoubts. They're literally going to the mineshaft gap, Robert Barnes. So you've got the floor. I appreciate you holding. Solutions, other key points we should know, ways out of this, what the public should be doing with all this insanity. Because part of the elites knowing things are breaking down to being real aristocrats trying to fix society, they had the Great Reset to make it implode, pose as saviors. That didn't work. So now it's imploding anyways. And so they're all just building bunkers and super yachts as if that's going to protect them. Their own security is going to eat them. Robert Barnes.
8: Yeah, we need the good faith actors to be able to persuade the president by one way or another, to do a deal and exit at a minimum. I think that Trump is increasingly deal incapable. For the man, that's the art of the deal. He's become the art of the no deal, whether we're talking about Russia, Ukraine, or China over tariffs, or the U.S.-Iran conflict. He doesn't seem to be willing or capable to make the necessary choices to get a deal done. So I think that Joe Ken is right that we should be encouraging exit, exit, exit, exit. Just get out. Declare victory, go and come home. Trump's very good at doing that, and that's what we need to do, or the economy will worsen to such a degree that it may be beyond redemption in the midterms and going into his own impeachment risk in 2027. The Vice President Vance continues to do good work to try to cheer on and defend and protect when Robert Kennedy is able to achieve things. Looks like we will get a change to the vaccine schedule, that Kennedy has been successful at that, despite efforts by Tony Fabrizio and others to mislead the president and his staff into thinking that questioning vaccines is somehow a political third rail when it isn't in the post-COVID era. There's people like Ed Martin still in the Justice Department, so encouraging and protecting them whenever and wherever possible to continue to get the work done that Tulsi Gabbard is trying to get done before the end of the month, and to cheerlead those people who continue to do good work throughout the administration, and to advocate for them while exposing those who are not doing good work as the traitors that they are to the cause of the 2024 voter coalition. And I think, and then continue, there's still primaries yet to be had in large parts of the country, in Tennessee and Florida and elsewhere, and getting engaged in those campaigns to try to push back off the AIPAC's attempt to basically buy off all of Congress.
4: Yeah, let's get back into that. Your take on that. How bold is it? And you're a lawyer. You know, I've talked to lawyers. I've looked at it. Clearly, merge, integrate, fuse, synchronize our military from research and development all the way down. Israel gets the money from it, claiming co-ownership of everything. That's Netanyahu's plan to get off our tit. Would you call it a coup, a marriage? I mean, how crazy is that? And what do you expect to happen? Because that stuff's passed out of committee now.
8: Yes. And what they're attempting to do is to permanently bridge U.S. and Israeli intelligence, both at the technological level of our military secrets and at the various levels of bringing in information from the NSA and our intelligence sharing around the world, and to give them equal access as if they're part of the U.S. government itself. And it's our most sensitive secrets. And then they can leverage that into getting whatever they want.
4: And our politicians like it because they can now do business deals and hide the money in Israel.
8: That's exactly right. And that's what we're seeing at scale. And it shows how much they have bought off the members of Congress, both through their deterrence by waging war on anybody who challenges them, whether that's Thomas Massey or anyone else, that the message that gets, you know, Nancy, every Republican who voted to get the Epstein files out, other than Boebert, has now out of Congress. Marjorie Taylor Greene, gone. Thomas Massey, gone. Nancy Mace, now, gone. And Trump has said he wants to take out Boebert as well. So the message has been that AIPAC runs the Congress. And we need to see pushback in both parties' primaries, Republican and Democratic, against this. Now, that deep state hack Goldman might go down in New York to a Israel skeptic Democratic.
3: Time is almost up.
8: Disclosure of the Epstein file from day one.
4: And that's confirmed. Sources that were up there, you have good sources too, but I'm going to be clear. I met J.D. Vance once. He's a listener. He's defended me when I was being censored when he was, you know, before he ran for Senate.
3: There are between 50 and 60,000.
4: Way better than Rubio, the big neocon.
3: Devices put into three different sources in this country every year. The satanic cults operate.
4: Democrat attack has no credibility. A neocon attack has no credibility. They had Levin and Shapiro use all their capital, destroy 95% of their audience, literally, trying to push this. But if they attack the Liberty Movement saying we're agents, it has some cachet. So every time I'm like, hey, great job, Kennedy, getting most of the childhood vaccines off the schedule, no longer. Liability protection that essentially bans him. Great job. It's why are you sucking Trump's weenie? You're back on his train. No, I'm not. I'm supporting good stuff that happens. Or, oh, Trump says he's about to end the war. Good. Put pressure on Trump. And they say, no, if you engage Trump or you're involved, you're a traitor, just give up, vote Democrat. You know, it's all over. And that's just pure garbage. We have a lot of good Republican candidates, obviously a better party. We need to know who we're voting for, support them. And I've seen since day one these attacks on Vance, claiming he's the establishment, he's the secret Manchurian candidate, he's the New World Order, from our camp as a talking point. And I remember that's where it all came from early on. Like take Palantir. I'm not paid by Palantir. I don't know Palantir. I know that it's like less than 5% of the overall spy grid. I know it's a different system. I know Alexa in my house, not my house, about 15 years listens to me. I know that Siri on your phone does. I know for 20 years, the smart meter does it. I know all the cars have kill switches. All the big tech companies are doing it. I know it's Oracle, Microsoft, and Amazon that run the actual giant spy grid in live time that makes Palantir look like a joke. They would never give Trump, Google, and the rest of them access to all of that. Alex Karp, who I've got issues with, said, I'll give you how it works. I'll surveil all the big tech companies with our key data systems. That's really why 3 years ago this whole thing starts on Palantir, where people only know about Palantir, and then and same thing with Vance. They've somehow, like, people think, oh, there's a surveillance state about to be here, Palantir, when they have no idea that it's already here. Does that make sense? I mean, so what is that with Vance and then this, because I know he was connected, you know, Thiel funds so many of the big Republican libertarian candidates, but like, what is that and why are they so scared of Vance? Because the establishment, New York Times, Washington Post, Wall Street Journal, they created the Palantir hysteria. They created the J.D. Vance hysteria. I don't know whether they're good or bad at the end of the day. I just know the establishment is on their ass claiming they're the establishment. Is that because they're threatening to be the establishment?
8: Well, I think you have a couple of things going on. You have the AI tech pros, who have their own surveillance state agenda. Some have a true, in their minds at least, a human freedom agenda. So Elon Musk believes AI can make it redundant for people to have to work, provides universal prosperity.
4: Yeah, there's no doubt of the whole tech constellation. In real action, he's the best. You could say it's to fool us or whatever. Okay, I judge a tree by its fruits. No doubt Musk is the best. Go ahead.
8: Yeah, absolutely. Then you've got
4: allied with Thiel, who I'm told is the Antichrist. So that always just makes me sit back. I'm told this guy's the devil, and I don't know if he's good or bad, by the New York Times. Well, why is there this narrative?
8: Yeah, I mean, I think it's the efforts to undermine, because some of those same people bought into the idea that Joe Kent was secretly working for the government. This guy's been the biggest whistleblower in the last 60 years. So they've misread some of these people, misportrayed them
4: deliberately. Well, he resigned to get Trump to course correct 2 weeks in. He was proven right. Trump should bring him back and thank him.
8: Absolutely.
4: Joe Kent, all because he was a commando and did work for the CIA and his wife died. Yeah, big deal. He's not hiding it. Oh, he's the CIA because he was a ground-level person. What does that mean? Exactly. What matters is your actions.
8: Yes. The same like with Tucker. That Tucker discovered that his father had worked for various CIA cutouts. That doesn't change that Tucker is the most important dissident voice on war in the U.S. by far. So, well, along with you. So the idea that
4: Tucker is the most
8: CIA.
4: Important. Let's be clear. Right. I mean, I talked about my uncle, Army Special Operations, CIA. He's the one that helped wake me up when I was a kid when he got out of it. And they go, oh, look, your family is in that. You're one of them. No. What about Daniel Ellsberg and the Pentagon Papers? We need to celebrate the whistleblowers. What about Edward Snowden? Is he bad?
8: I know. It's an effort. It's a blackpilling effort to discourage people to believe that anybody can do anything good. And the ultimate objective is to get people to forfeit one of their few tools of power and capital, which is their vote and their voice. They want people to forfeit that by believing
4: and
8: that they
4: accuse the other side. Everything's fine. Go to sleep. The black pill. Everyone's bad, but the flat earthers.
8: Yeah, exactly. And they're wrong about that with Vance. Vance got to know Thiel and was part of the early sort of new tech bros, made money through that, then transitioned into writing a book and then going into public office.
4: But let's be clear. I don't know whether they're good or bad. All I know is the 95% of the government funding for surveillance is Oracle, Microsoft, and Amazon. And they're all pissed off because this little piglet wants at the trough. That's what I see. My larger question is, why are they after Vance? Because the deep state definitely doesn't like Vance, but they know the label deep state works. So why are they so upset about Vance?
8: Oh, it's because they see him as the real intelligent threat that Trump could have been, but turned out not to be. They think Vance really is, that he's, you know, he's had every opportunity to sell out in different ways and hasn't. Trump himself was the source of that New York Times hit piece on Vance 2 weeks ago, because Trump is mad that Vance was right about the Iran war.
4: Well, he's been openly criticizing him.
8: Yes, exactly. And so, and all the contrary, and what happens is people lower down the food chain. Trump, you know, Vance will play good soldier, so he won't talk about publicly what he talks about privately, though the New York Times and others have confirmed he was a skeptic all the way through of this conflict. Has been trying to get us out. But what will happen is some leak will happen from some mid-level Pentagon person that will say, oh, when I saw Vance, he was gung-ho behind this. Now, that's because he's staying the good soldier. That's not because he's for the conflict at all. He's actually been critical as well of Palantir, has said that we have to be careful what kind of merger we do, and we have to take consideration.
4: Oh, absolutely. I mean, that's what I said to listeners. and I saw, quote, influencers attack me. I said, is Palantir releasing 62 million GMO mosquitoes that give you a bacteria that reduces fertility? All I'm saying is, like, in the card deck now, Big Brother is Palantir, and it's like a midget compared to Andre the Giant with these other, all I'm saying is, I mean, I cut my teeth exposing this. They're like, oh, we're about to be in a surveillance state, Palantir. And I look at how Palantir does it, scooping all the public data and creating an algorithm to predict the future, which is super dangerous, obviously. But it's like, how about the TVs watch? They're like, I don't care about that. I don't care that I remember when I was getting divorced. I bought a new TV, never had a new TV in years. Never, I buy this big screen TV. I plug it in. I go, why don't I just read the terms of service instead of clicking it? I read it and it's Samsung and it says, literally, Eric Schmidt said a year after, he goes, you shouldn't be doing anything in your house or bedroom that you don't want given to third parties. And I took a picture of it, covered it on air. Paul Watson wrote an article. So I'm like, Samsung TVs 15 years ago said we're watching and listening to you. No one cares. No one cares about kill switches in all the cars by law. They just go, Palantir, Palantir, Palantir, Palantir, Palantir, Palantir. And at a certain point, I'm just like, what the hell is this?
8: Exactly. Palantir is just one piece in a much broader equation. Peter Thiel is more of a boogeyman. He dropped out of U.S. politics after 2022. He gave it an effort and then decided that American politics wasn't for him. That's why he's moving all the way down to Argentina. So he's a little bit of a smokescreen because it's the bigger institutional actors that are the ones to be worried about. It's Larry Ellison who they should be paying attention to, not only buying up all the media apparatus, but deeply embedded within AI and talking about it, and a huge IDF Israeli government supporter, Israel
4: and
8: first
4: owns,
8: supporter.
4: And he owns the pipes that the Internet's on. People don't know that's exactly how you get signals is going through the pipe.
8: He's building all the data centers to gather all the surveillance. So, you know, Larry Ellison is the one to be concerned with if you're
4: going to. That was my next question. I would say the kingpin of all this would be Larry Ellison, right? Who's Sauron? And then when you get into Google and all that, so what's Oracle, Google, Microsoft, Amazon, right?
8: Yeah, and for building the data centers that are going to be the front of this, and Larry Ellison's on record talking about all the things that they're going to do to gather intel on people.
4: Guys, pull up. You're drafted. Things. You're doing more. You're just 5 more minutes. Guys, pull up Ellison saying 3 years ago, AI is going to be wonderful. It's going to surveil everyone and end crime. Remember that?
8: Yeah. Oh, exactly. And he's also the guy buying up most of Hollywood, and he's buying up most of the media, and he's buying up TikTok and part of social media.
4: But we never hear about him. Again, the system has no credibility. Only the Patriots do now, but everyone must say Palantir, Palantir, Palantir, Palantir.

0: Yes, look. Look at Palantir. We'll be right back. Plug for about 90 seconds at the end of the first hour. Didn't plug any last hour. And I raised that point. I'd say, oh, not good. I didn't plug. It's bad. I didn't plug. But I didn't want to interrupt that guest. That's how we fund this operation. If I just plugged twice an hour, we've done the math, we'd have plenty of funds around this place. And I can then hire more crew, more stuff, but I don't do it, so we're almost in the red again. So be conscious about this and realize when you fund this operation, you are funding your insurance in the fight against tyranny. And the products really work because we want to sell you something that is going to be great, that's good for you, that blows you away. So you go, man, that Alex Jones was right again. Not just about what he covers and says, but the products. Our T3 iodine is not instant gratification. It takes about 2 weeks on average for it to kick in. It is the missing link. Most people are iodine deficient. The iodine that's in the environment, most of it's bound, meaning it's not atomic. It's not pure on the periodic table. It is bound to a whole bunch of other stuff, and you don't absorb it properly. This is atomic iodine. It does everything. Now, again, you die without oxygen in 4 minutes. Everybody knows this. 4 minutes without oxygen, the average person's dead. Some people quicker. Without water, you die in about 4 days. Out in the desert today, most people die in about 45 days without food. Now, why is that? Because the food has the vitamins and minerals in it. And I know I'm talking to you like you're 5 years old. I know most of you get this. For others that don't, iodine, you can look it up, is one of the essential elements that without iodine, you die. Now, in the 1920s, they noticed about a 15-20 point IQ reduction, particularly in the Midwest, and massive spikes nationwide of child deformities, birth defects. And they did a bunch of big government studies and found that people that lived on coastal cities and that ate a lot of fish had higher IQs and basically almost no deformities. And they went, oh, it's the iodine. So they started putting a cheap form that's bound, but you still get some of it, but sodium fluoride, I think it's the one, in the salts. When I was a kid, it still said Morton salts, iodine added. You know, the little girl with the umbrella, and it says when it rains, it pours. This is the super version of that. Just a few drops a day. It takes 2 weeks on average to kick in for the average person. And your skin, your stamina, your libido. I remember, like, gosh, time flies, like 18 years ago or something, I met Dr. Edward Grip, really smart guy, total visionary. And he said, listen, you need to start taking atomic iodine. And he'd come out with the only one. And he said, you should sell this private label. And I said, okay. He said, you know, you got some of those sunspots on your face. And I was like 38 then or so. And I didn't have bad skin, but I did have some sunspots, brown spots and stuff that weren't freckles. You know, I call them liver spots. And he said, all this other stuff will happen, your libido, everything. He goes, it's about 2 weeks for it to kick in. And right at about the 2 week mark of the average person, you'll kind of feel crappy for a day or two. It's not like you have a cold or the flu, but it's still kind of groggy and tired. That's when it shifts in the cells, the mitochondria. And then a lot of toxins will get pushed out. You might even break out or something. But he said, after that, you'll feel incredible. 2 weeks later, I go, man, I feel like crap today. I have no energy. Lasts about a day. And then when I woke up the next day after feeling sick the day before, it was like I've been carrying, you know, one of my kids on my shoulders. I'd carry them until they were like 5 or 6. Sometimes it'd be exhausting, but you take them off your shoulders, it feels so good. That's what it felt like. You're insane if you don't get this, and it funds our operation. And I only sell stuff that works, but it's not instant gratification. 2 weeks. Now be careful with it. Talk to your physician before, because you've got some different thyroid issues that can cause problems. In most cases, it helps, but talk to your physicians. This isn't a game. And so there's a small percentage of people that can do some weird stuff. So be careful. I'm not selling placebo here. I only sell stuff that kick you like a mule in a good way. Be conscious about this and realize when you fund this operation, you are funding your insurance in the fight against tyranny.
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2: Waging war on corruption. It's Alex Jones coming to you live from the front lines of the info war.
0: Notice that on Trump's AI board, and he's got the executive orders making AI above the law. It never passed Congress, so it isn't really in place yet, but he's trying. Notice Elon Musk is not on that board. It's Larry Ellison and the usual suspects. And again, I know I'm introducing a name to people that you have some of the new people or people that just know how to say the word Palantir over and over again from, you know, Lord of the Rings, the Seeing Stone. No, Larry Ellison is hands down the king daddy.

0: okay, of AI surveillance, of live time. They got all the same Palantir stuff. They just don't want governments to know they even got that, because then the governments could use that on them. What Palantir has done is told Trump, and other governments will give you this, and the big guys don't want people knowing that, because real control is about the futures here, but it's not equally distributed. I mean, I'd say we're really in like the year 2055. You had to use a term to describe it. The future's here, but we're like in a suppressed time warp. Robert Barnes, you speak to that?
1: Yeah, no doubt. I mean, I think there's reasons to be suspect and skeptical of AI, both as a technology and as an equity bubble. But there's no question that it's being used to roll out the surveillance state underneath it all. That all these data centers who Larry Ellison at Oracle, I mean, what should concern people is just like when you had Bill Gates at the center of the dystopian control grid with investments in big ag, big pharma, big media, and big tech. People should be concerned that Larry Ellison is at the centerpiece of propaganda control and monitoring what people say and will and do on a regular basis in the surveillance state. Because you not only have Oracle as an enterprise software project, but now they're deeply, deeply invested at the very ground level of all of the AI, that they're going to be built the lead build out of owning and operating data centers. And doing so will be in a unique position to be at the front of gathering the intel and information that the AI operation could easily be converted and turned into, especially given doubts about whether AI is even going to be effective or economical, short-term, medium-term, or long-term. Then what's the point and purpose of these major data centers? Well, you go back, as you reported in the past, going back to the 90s, the point of these data centers wasn't then AI. It was to gather intel and information on people at scale, and to be able to process the information, because right now they have all kinds of gathering techniques out there, but this intel is not meaningfully processed, 90% of it. Now they can take all this intel they get through the NSA, through federal levels, through other levels, and unfortunately, I believe that parts of the administration are using immigration enforcement and voter integrity as a pretext to actually do surveillance activities instead. How do I know that? Because the amnesty bill that was proposed that is now not going to come back until after the midterms includes in it a provision to have E-Verify to have a federal employment identification system. But in the same bill, it gives immunity to all the illegals. So clearly,
0: so what they're really doing is bringing an internet ID, which is a voter ID, which is a vaccine ID, just like the UK is doing. That's the holy grail of control. But you got interrupted by the break. I don't want people to think I censor what you said. You were getting into Larry Ellison. He's the number one donor to Israeli causes in Israel, the number one donor to the IDF, which is fine that he's allowed to do that. We're not mad that he's pro-Israel. But the point is that, again, we talk about Palantir and its Israeli connections. All day fine. Talk about those. I'll get attacked for this by the influencers. They'll say, look, he's defending Palantir. No, you're defending Oracle, Microsoft, and Amazon that are 95% of it. Look it up. You're defending the people not finding out about the rest of it. So here's a clip of Larry Ellison saying, we're going to surveil you. We're going to control you. It's going to end crime. Everything you'll be watching in live time. They're going to give you gene editing shots for cancer with mRNA. I mean, this is the king daddy. Okay. And so here he is.
2: The police will be on their best behavior because we're constantly recording, watching and recording everything that's going on. Citizens will be on their best behavior because we're constantly recording and reporting everything that's going on. And it's unimpeachable. The cars have cameras on them. I think we have a squad car here someplace. But those kind of applications using AI, if we can use AI, and we're using AI to monitor the video. So if that altercation had occurred, that occurred in Memphis, the chief of police would be immediately notified. It's not people that are looking at those cameras. It's AI that's looking at the cameras. No. You can't do this. It would be like a shooting. That's going to be an event that's immediately, an alarm's going to go off. We're going to have supervision. In other words, every police officer is going to be supervised at all times.
0: And then you can program the algorithm to have the AI create fake live videos in time to cover up what you want. You can pre-program AI robots to go kill a bunch of people and then self-wipe their memory and blame somebody else. No, you cannot trust the power structure with this that guards their privacy but doesn't want us to have any privacy. And then AI stealing water, stealing electricity, the AI systems copying themselves, lying, stealing, because they've been programmed to be deceptive day one. This idea that this is going to create a utopia by a total omnipresent surveillance state, this is the definition of the very archetype of dystopia, Robert Barnes.
1: Absolutely. And then you look to the other side of the ledger. So he's at the centerpiece of the surveillance state, while he's also at the centerpiece of the propaganda state. Because he now owns TikTok, he now owns CBS, he now owns Paramount, he now is about to own CNN, about to own Warner Brothers. So most of the entertainment that gets produced in the country will be by Larry Ellison. Most of the news that gets curated and edited and broadcasted will be controlled by Larry Ellison, as well as the intel information gathering in the first place. And to give people an idea, the free press, which is Barry Weiss's creation. Barry Weiss was the editor now of CNN, or CBS, will be of CNN once that sale goes through. Her free press is advocating yesterday for the removal, excuse me, for the deportation of Dr. Parsi, who's the founder of the Quincy Institute for Responsible Statecraft, that is the leading anti-war think tank in America by a long mile, that Joe Kent works with, that other people work with. And here, the free press is calling for the deportation, the visa revocation, a citizenship revocation, and deportation of a well-regarded, well-respected professor that is the founder of the most important anti-war institute in Washington, D.C. And that's being – the free press is doing that, and that's Barry Weiss. So that gives you an idea of who these people are. They believe in the surveillance state. They believe in the censorship state. They believe in propaganda. It's an Israeli modus operandi, and that's who Larry Ellison is. His favorite country is Israel. He is most loyal to Israel. He dedicates time to Israel.
0: Well, it's clear that Trump didn't use the Israel bench for control before. I guess maybe out of desperation he did. I'm not defending it. But with all the power blocks, why is Israel making such a naked move right now on the media, on Congress, on our speech, on the states? I mean, it really is a nightmare. I mean, you and I have not had hard-ons for Israel. When they do something bad, we cover it. Do something good, we cover it. It has literally become villainy 101. And then you've got Netanyahu. People go, oh, he'll be gone soon. He's got cancer. Well, then you've got Ben-Gavir even crazier. Clearly, they're just front people. Who runs this constellation of Israeli megalomaniacs? Who's their kingpin?
1: They're sort of AI dystopia. Well, it's been the same family for forever.
0: Rothschilds.
1: Without this... Yeah, exactly. Without the Rothschilds, there is no Israel. Doesn't exist. Britain never goes along with it. It doesn't get sustained. And who was it that Professor Dershowitz himself said that why he trusted Jeffrey Epstein? He said he was introduced to Jeffrey Epstein by Lady Rothschild. And then who is it?
0: They're just good cop, bad cop.
1: There's a lot of evidence of that. And so that's still the most influential family vis-a-vis Israel, the Rothschild, because the Rothschilds established so many of the banking families around the world. They can all trace back to the Rothschild.
0: J.P. Morgan, the Rockefellers, they all got their money from them.
1: Yeah, you go. They're deeply embedded within the entire financial infrastructure. People like Astor, who helped sink Russia.
0: Well, let me ask you this. The Rothschilds were instrumental in the carbon tax. That's now being shelved. I guess it's too obvious that AI gets 100 times the power we get. That they've kind of moved on from that scam, or is that just a pause in that?
1: I think just a pause in a lot of it. I mean, they're back to playing political games at a different level, and the AI revolution has facilitated that because there are so many of the AI. I mean, who is it that introduced?
3: Satanic cults are, along with our covert.
1: To Peter Thiel for their Israeli investment in Palantir. It was Jeffrey Epstein, of course, which is now on audio recording, been released. So the Epstein files were all about how the Israel and Mossad operates. Secondarily, how the CIA and British intelligence and others do it. But it was always the tip of the spear was Israel. And so they're now deeply embedded in the equity markets and the AI tech markets. And so that they're sort of overlapping interest.
0: What is Israel going to do as opposition mounts? I guess consolidate power like they're doing.
1: Yeah, I mean, they think this is their one chance to. In my view, Israel lost their mind and their soul after October 7th. I do think increasingly, I agree with Charlie Kirk, agree with your early commentary, agree with what President Trump said to Newsweek after it happened, which was that at some level, October 7th was an inside job. At some level, there was a deliberate stand down order to facilitate that happening. It appears even the money didn't come from Iran, that it came through Qatar. To Hamas by request of the Israeli government.
0: By Netanyahu. But the problem is, 7.5 hour stand down, is if you look second, third order, which you and I are both decent at, to say the least, and anybody else is, including all the former Mossad heads have said this shouldn't be done and been warning. So it's a certain clique that's in power that even though you can look at all the angles, it just gets worse for the establishment, Israel, you name it. Why are they then just going whole hog? Because Israel's already taken out basically most of Iran's proxies. They're in a great financial position. They've got all this money and power. Why are they running around starting fights with, I mean, Massey was not even hardcore on Israel 2 years ago. They messed with him and made him do that. Same thing with MTG. It's like the statements they make are meant to goad everyone. Ben-Gavir's like, let's kidnap the Christian and Muslim women and children so we can take Lebanon and turn southern Lebanon to Israel. He 6 months ago, they would say you were a liar if you said that. Now they admit it. It's like provocation, provocation, provocation.
1: Their ability to capture Trump has led them to accelerate the greater Israel project because they worry that after Trump, they won't be able to do it in the future because there's been so much public blowback.
0: So there's a bum rush. That's what this is.
1: Absolutely. And that's why they're going into Lebanon. That's why they're hitting Christian villages in the West Bank. That's why they're,
0: what did the Defense Department say? They said Israel is now unhinged. They said they've never seen anybody throwing HUMET signals, break-ins. They just say it's unhinged.
1: I mean, they are the worst foreign nation spying on the U.S. In our history. I mean, there's no nation that has successfully spied on us more continuously than Israel does. And they've been going nuts on it for the last several months, spying on the president, spying on the vice president, spying on Undersecretary of Defense Elbridge Colby and his deputy, spying on whatever. If they even thought Witkoff, who's a huge pro-Israel person, they thought they were even spying on him because they weren't sure they could fully trust him. So you've got this. It's like what happens with any surveillance state. It becomes permanently and persistently paranoid. Even of its own allies and people that are on their side, and they've just lost their minds. They flip out the moment they hear any possibility of a deal with Iran, even though a deal is ultimately in Israel's own long stage security. Like Israel has blown up all of its ties to the Gulf states. The Emiratis are reconsidering. The Saudis are reconsidering. Oman is reconsidering. Bahrain is reconsidering. Kuwait is reconsidering. Now they want nothing now with the Abraham Accords or want to get out of them, those that signed up to them at any level. But they're talking about forming an Islamic NATO between Turkey, Pakistan, Iran, and the Saudis, joining with the Qataris.
0: And
1: the
0: then
1: Bahrain.
0: Israel wonders why the Arabs are doing that and threatens to attack all of them. When exactly. And Israel says, why is this happening? Why do you think it's happening?
1: The old plan that Nasser had back when he was in Egypt, when they for a while even controlled Syria as part of their control, project, is now may come into motion because of overreach by Israel. That you may see Turkey, Egypt, Saudi, Iran, and Pakistan create their own security architecture backed up by China and Russia that excludes the U.S. in order to deter Israel, who they increasingly see as the great threat. They don't see Iran as the threat. They see Israel as the threat.
0: Israel's not dumb. They can think ahead like we can. So why are they doing it? And I said a year ago, I said, next will be Turkey and Egypt. Now that we got to blow up Turkey and Egypt, I guess they think we're going to help them do that?
1: Yes, absolutely. And it's hubris. It's hubris. So, like, the problem with someone that hasn't had to fight a ground war with their own troops in a real foreign conflict zone rather than, beating up on Hezbollah or beating up on Hamas or beating up on Christians or Palestinians in the West Bank,
0: Israel just burnt the final Christian ancient communities in the last week. They just firebombed it all. I was just like, wow, fire. That's friendly.
1: I mean, it's unbelievable.
0: Yeah, B-roll that guy. Weird. Show the Christian villages just torched. Settlers come in, Molotov cocktails, screaming, F you Christians, and we're supposed to love that? It's like, what? I mean, you know.
1: Yeah, it's completely, they've lost the script.
0: Did you see Huckabee say we all owe Jews a debt of gratitude? And so now we're all part of the Holocaust. We're all Nazis. Guys, cue up the clip of, here's Huckabee, the Israeli ambassador to the U.S., who says Israel can take the whole Middle East. And again, folks, like, here's the deal. I'm not even trying to be anti-Israel, but I'm not going to publicly suck your wiener and say you're God. It's not just bless Israel, go to hell now. It's Israel's God. Here's Huckabee.
4: I get asked all the time because I'm a Christian and they say, well, why are you so supportive of the Jewish people? I said, you can be Jewish. You don't have to have anything to do with Christians, but you can't be a Christian and not understand that your entire faith is built on the foundation of Judaism. So for Christians, we look at this as an obligation, a moral debt that we must repay. And therefore, I don't understand anyone who says, I'm a Christian, but I don't really want to support the Jews. Well, how can you do that? But it is not the view of those of us who are what I would call biblical believers that accept that what the scripture says about the Jewish people. In Genesis 12, those who bless Israel will be blessed. Those who curse Israel will be cursed. It gets pretty simple. I say there's a miracle every day in this country.
0: So whoever's in charge in Israel, we're supposed to support. That just makes no sense.
1: I mean,
0: sense.
1: Can you imagine confusing a bunch of politicians who love abortion, a bunch of politicians who love LGBTQ, a bunch of politicians that give special protection to pederasts and pedophiles who to be immune from prosecution by fleeing there, that those politicians have anything to do with the biblical King David, with the biblical King Solomon, because they share the same ethnic ancestry? I mean, it's insanity. It's literally insanity.
0: But I mean, God cursed Saul. God cursed Herod. The whole Old Testament is when the Jews are good, they get blessed. When they aren't, they get cursed like any other people. I mean, it's not even, by the way, it's incredible.
1: Yeah, I mean, what the Old Testament is actually a message of keep Israel in line because they keep overreaching. And so God's got to discipline
0: them.
1: Well,
0: it says at least, I mean, I'm not a theologian, but I think it's like 20 times the Old Testament. I've given you special thing to carry this testament. I'm holding you to a higher standard.
1: Yeah, absolutely. And constantly comes after them. They constantly punishes them geopolitically for getting over
0: their
1: bridges.
0: What did Moses do? He threw the freaking tablets at them when they were worshiping the golden calf.
1: Completely. I mean, and this is the civilization that worships big pharma during COVID. So it's like,
0: yeah, basically Israel's worshiping the golden calf. And then we're supposed to worship it with him, and we're going to hell. And we're like, no, where's Moses when we need him, you know?
1: I mean, if somebody can just call themselves Israel and be worshipped, can I just call myself Jesus and be worshipped? I mean, that's the level of logic of this. It's complete corruption, by the way. It all stems back from some folks that were there in Texas, Hagee and others, who got caught giving the missionary position to their secretaries, who got kicked out of their church, who needed money during the rise of televangelism, who went to
0: the... By the way, how do you know that? Because did that ever hit the news, or how do you know that?
1: I grew up in this whole evangelical Christian movement, and I didn't
0: hear about this much. Let me just stop you. My aunt and uncle lived in San Antonio then. I would go down there about 2 weeks every summer when I was like 10, 11, 12. And my aunt babysitted Hagee's little kids. And so later when I was older, I was talking about, she goes, oh, you don't know, blah, blah, blah. And I think she even said like she heard he was controlled with that information with these mistresses he had. So my point is, no one ever knew that. You said it. I went ahead and murdered it out. So you knew about that?
1: Oh, yes, yes. And I mean, I did a deep dive on this some years ago because as an evangelical Christian,
0: what
1: I
0: do you
1: never
0: not
1: heard
0: know, Barnes? I mean, that's like literally firsthand from family with me, secondhand. I don't. How do you know this stuff?
1: It was being deeply embedded in the evangelical Christian community. And in that, because I started talking to people like, where does these ideas come from that we're supposed to worship some foreign politicians? This makes no sense.
0: Well, I mean, let's be clear. A couple years before, she told me this years after when I'm like a teenager. I'm sitting there eating popsicles with Hagee's kids. So, I mean, I know they were there. I mean, like, I heard about this later. So, I mean, I've eaten popsicles with Hagee's kids. So, I mean, you know, so yeah.
1: Well, it's like that Pamela White lady, you know, disproportionately, they do show up in Texas. God bless televangelists. But but they're always a little bit quirky. I grew up with, I thought for me, they undermined, the public perception of my own religion. That they made it look bad by being affiliated or associated with these televangelists who are doing all kinds, usually up to perversion of different kinds. I heard the stories from people that were on the front lines of the evangelical community that were taken advantage of at times by these people. And so it was not a surprise to me. And then you research Hagee's story, and people told me Hagee's story. And all of a sudden you dig in, you start finding it all over the place. That the whole cause of Zionism is Christian Zionism.
0: Oh, this is a quote, because I had the clip like 20 years ago. I saw it on TV and taped it on me. He was like, Jesus was not the Messiah, but a rebel against the Jews who they dealt with wisely.
1: Yeah, exactly. What it was is the Israel lobby gave him a second a term on life, and gave a lot of these guys that grew up with Huckabee a second term on life. That, you know, infused them with cash and public reputational protection right at the time they were under major heat for their bad personal behaviors. And that, like Paula White screams that as well. It was the perfect marriage between televangelism and the Israel lobby to create out of nothing Christian Zionism that mostly didn't exist in the 1960s.
0: Well, it's totally insane. I held you for 2 hours or an hour and 50 minutes. Robert Barnes, give us your websites. People find your great podcast and more right now.
1: Absolutely. If you want all the alternative narratives and the great community and all the content, you can get that at vivabarneslaw.locals.com.
0: At 30 seconds on this, I forgot to ask you. We heard it was going to be Pulte, the housing guy. I've been told it's good to replace Gabbard. Now we're told it's Jay Clayton from the Southern District of New York. Oh, I'm told this is pretty – this is another Democrat operative, so this is like Blanche's buddy?
1: Yeah. He's one of the worst. He's one of the worst. He's the guy that helped cover up all the Epstein file stuff. So Jay Clayton is a deep Southern District of New York insider, deep, deep, deep state ties. So his nomination will guarantee that nothing productive comes out of the intelligence industry moving forward.
0: So, and Blanche is from there. So he's bringing in the New York Democrat mafia, basically Trump is.
1: Yep, that's exactly what's going on.
0: By the way,
1: he was looking for Roy Cohn, and he ended up with a blue shoe version of Roy Cohn, which is just deep state, deep state, deep state.
0: By the way, I need to call you after the show. You're really hard to get a hold of. I want to ask your advice about the Q thing. You've been my lawyer before. Did I ever off record tell you who was behind the Q stuff?
1: I don't know if we got that far. I knew we were both suspicious of him, but that was the last time I talked to him.
0: They tried to recruit me into it. But I mean, now people figured it out. It hasn't really broke yet. It's kind of broke, but nobody knows it. I just wonder if there's a point to even re-expose who's founded it.
1: I think there was always utility there because whoever and whatever it was connected to it screened inside intel, inside information that wasn't being honest, that was meant to deceive people into a course of behavior that would get them into trouble and derail them from honest, from effective inquiries and investigations. So we knew by the fruits of their actions that something was not all was not well with Q.
0: All right, Barnes, great job. Talk to you soon.
1: Absolutely. Glad to be here.
0: My son, while Harrison's on vacation, knocked out of the park yesterday. Big guest callers, you name it. Rex Jones is coming in right now. 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
8: 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The Empire demands perfection.
9: Status report. 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
11: A disturbance in the Force there is. 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
10: 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Those who resist will be terminated.

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1: And welcome to the Audio Imaginarium. Come on in, weary traveler. Hang your cloak on a peg, grab a stool, and come gather round the fire. There are stories to be told, and you are among friends. Carlos Cagina is my technical producer. Ryan White is my live stream producer. And yes, we are live streaming on YouTube tonight. My YouTube channel is Strange Planet. And we also upload shows to Rumble, rumble.com. The Rumble channel is Richard Serrett's Strange Planet. And I think once we figure out how to live stream on Rumble, we'll probably move everything over there. I just got in the house, maybe an hour ago, here in Old Thornhill. The family and I came back from Brantford to visit my mom, who is 96 and still going strong. And on the way back, we got caught in a deluge. The kind of rain, well, you know what I mean. With the wipers can't keep up even at full speed. And then you get behind like a tractor trailer and all 18 wheels are throwing more water at you. And suddenly it's like you're on board the Maid of the Mist heading into the whirlpool at Niagara Falls. It was a little tense. Kind of some white knuckle moments there. In fact, I'm still holding on to the steering wheel. Haven't been able to pry it out of my hands. Anyway, dare I say it was biblical? I know that's kind of a shop worn, but it's true. I could have sworn I heard God in my head calling out measurements in cubits. Right. What's a cubit? I guess it's not politically correct to make allusions to Bill Cosby routines anymore. Anyway, we're going to continue in the biblical vein for the next 2 hours or 90 minutes. Anyway, the book of Revelation, the most mysterious, cryptic book in the Bible, the final book of the New Testament, also called the Apocalypse of John, Revelation to John, or Revelation from Jesus Christ. So what is the book of Revelation trying to tell us? Who are the major characters? What does it say about the end times, the Antichrist, the mark of the beast? Documentary filmmaker Ali Siadatan is here for the first hour and part of the second to discuss Revelation. In fact, he has a new weekly series on this prophetic book of the Bible coming up every Thursday night, I believe, on Zoom, but he'll tell us more about that. The last half hour of the program, open lines, ask me anything. Now, before we get rolling, a shout out to our Star Chamber tier supporters on Patreon: Dr. Lyle E. Gross, Deep Paul, and Tim Sullivan. Thank you all from the bottom of my heart for your generous support. 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And there are several donor tiers to choose from. Pick the one that's right for you, or just give whatever you'd like. And I'm, again, truly, truly grateful for all of your support. patreon.com/strangeplanet. The book of Revelation, as I say, the final book of the New Testament, has some of the most dramatic and frightening language in the Bible. There are some pretty scary images as well. Bright red beasts with seven heads and dragons, monsters and cosmic eruptions. There are seven plagues and bowls of wrath, seven seals and seven trumpets, the Whore of Babylon and the Battle of Armageddon. What does it all mean? Ali Siadatan is the founder of Think Again Productions in Canada, a multimedia teaching ministry shedding light on mysteries and treasures of scriptural knowledge, which is making the Bible more real than ever. Ali has found evidence keeps agreeing with the Bible's tale, from biblical cities peering through the sand to alien abductions and prophetic events. Ali, welcome back. How are you, buddy?
2: Hello, Richard. Very good. Thanks so much for having me.
1: My pleasure. First of all, let's get the details here on the Zoom series you're doing on Revelation. It's every Thursday starting next week, I believe.
2: Yes, it's easy to remember. It starts on October 7th for 7 weeks, and it's 70 minutes a series, a session, and starts this Thursday night. People are interested, they will email me through the website, thinkagainproductions.com, and I'll gladly send them the Zoom link. It's free. We just ask for a donation. You know, hopefully the person comes and really loves it and says, wow, this was had a lot of value for me, and then can donate then. And yes, you're saying that the book of Revelation has a heptatic nature. It's a lot of sevens. And so this is my study is kind of, you know.
1: Oh, I see. October 7th and 17 minutes, all sevens.
2: And 7 weeks. That's the duration of it. It goes till November 18th.
1: All right. So it is very cryptic.
2: Yes.
1: It is for us, but I guess for the people who lived in the first century AD, who were familiar with, I guess, what they call apocalyptic literature, a lot of these metaphors and symbolism would have been more apparent to those readers. Is that correct?
2: There might be a truth to that perspective. Basically, there's 400 verses in the book of Revelation and 800 references to the Old Testament. So it's 400 verses and 800 references to the Old Testament. So it heavily, heavily draws from virtually all the books of the Bible. People often say, oh, it draws from the book of Daniel, for instance, or from Isaiah. But actually, really, it draws from virtually every single book of the Old Testament. And once you kind of factor that in and trace back all the reference points, already that exercise alone makes it a little bit less cryptic because, you know, it is drawing from books that we are already familiar with using metaphors that have already been established. So that alone, but, you know, it'll still remain cryptic in the sense that I'm not even sure this book is meant to be completely to be understood ever. Perhaps it's a testimony of God's foreknowledge and command over the creation that he declares things before they occur. And yes, it is a book to bless us and to guide us. And I think it's partly the reason it blesses us is because it takes us in all these books of the Bible. That's what something an old Bible scholar used to say. His name was Chuck Missler. He used to say, you know, the book of Revelation blesses us because it takes us through the entire scripture to understand it. So, you know, even with all of that, it will remain a little bit cryptic. I think as we go deeper into the apocalypse, then God may continue to reveal and open this book up to us. The reason, for instance, I'm running this series is because we've all noticed that there's essentially an explosion of interest and demand from people wanting to dive into this book.
1: Right. And I think also for people who aren't Christians or who are nominal Christians, I think it's still a significant book because there are all sorts of cultural allusions to Revelation. So I think people can appreciate it at that level. But let's start with some basic info here. So I mentioned first century, but when do we know specifically when it was written? So, for example, how long after the crucifixion of Jesus Christ? Where was it written and by whom, do we think?
2: If we kind of were to just accept everything at face value, the book of Revelation starts by telling us that the author is John, who was one of the disciples, one of the original 12 disciples of Jesus. His Hebrew name is Yohanan, and it means that God is grace. He lived in Capernaum, he was a fisherman in Galilee. But, you know, he also seems like a very well-connected dude because when Jesus has been arrested, he gets to go in because it says in the Gospels that he knew the high priest. Well, how did he know the high priest and how could he go in? It also says that it's the only Gospel that records the interaction with Nicodemus, who was a member of the leading religious council that led Israel, the Sanhedrin. And again, that points to the fact that he may have been in the room when that conversation was happening with Jesus. So he must have been from some priestly pedigree. Even when they ran to the tomb at the resurrection, you know, he got there before Peter, but he didn't go in. If he was a Kohen, a priest, then he could not have any contact with the dead. And so, you know, yes, we say he was a fisherman from Galilee. I remember being in the city of Capernaum, or in a little archaeological site of Capernaum in the north of Israel, and around the Sea of Galilee. And after the Romans destroyed Jerusalem, a lot of the Judeans moved north, and they renovated the synagogue of Capernaum, where, you know, Jesus had been teaching. You can still see the foundation of the synagogue where Jesus had been teaching, but on top of that foundation, they built a more glorious, you know, synagogue. And there's a pillar there that has some of the names of the donors who donated money to the building of the new synagogue. And the Zebedee family is mentioned on that pillar as one of the donors, and that was the, you know, the last name, if you will, of John. He was the son of Zebedee. So it seems that his family was living there still several two centuries afterwards, after the time of Jesus. They had roots in that region. And what happened after he became this disciple? Well, the persecution against the Christians began because they are advocating for monotheism inside of, you know, the polytheistic Roman Empire. And one by one, they were arrested, killed, like Paul, you know, was beheaded in Rome in 68, I believe. And Peter famously was crucified upside down on the site where the Vatican is built. And John was tortured, but ultimately he wasn't killed. He was exiled. And he was exiled from the area of Asia Minor, which is like Turkey today, the Aegean Sea. There were seven congregations there, and he was the bishop of these seven congregations. They each had a leader, but he was kind of the leader of the leaders. And then he was exiled off the coast of the Aegean Sea just to create some distance between him and this movement that he was leading, especially since that area was a very religiously sensitive area for paganism and for the Roman Empire's religions. Some of the main cults of centers of worship in the entire Roman Empire were in Asia Minor, in Pergamum, and in virtually all the cities that we see in the Book of Revelation mentioned as the receivers of this book. You know, this book was written as a letter. So John was working and bringing people out of idolatry in a very key spiritual stronghold. That once that spiritual stronghold fell, then the wave of monotheism could now run through the empire. That's how significant it was. So he was then exiled to the island of Patmos, which is close to that area, where we see the Book of Revelation find him. An angel is sent by God, apparently, to convey this incredibly important message that the Father gave to the Son. So this is a communique between, you know, what Christians would call the first person of the Trinity to the second person of the Trinity. And Jesus, who's now received all authority and power and all of creation, then dispatches a messenger, a malak, and says, go, or angelus in Greek, go to Yohanan, you know, this guy, the bishop of these seven congregations, exiled in the island of Patmos, and there tell him these things, but it's hidden in signs and symbols. It even says that at the beginning, that it's put in the language of symbology, in the sense that, not that the Book of Revelation is a book of symbols, you know, it actually is a book of prophecy. It's very clear, meaning it tells the future of the past, but it uses signs and symbols to communicate that. And so there's a cave there that tourists and pilgrims can visit today that is manned by the Greek Orthodox Church, that continues to, you know, clean it and maintain it. And it was apparently in that cave where John was living when this angel visited him. And the jury's out whether it was Saturday or Sunday. It says that it was in the day of the Lord. And so, you know, he was Jewish. He kept the Sabbath. Was it Sunday or Saturday? One of those 2 days. when he was worshiping, he had this divine appointment, and this angel arrived and told him to write this as a letter to the seven congregations that he was shepherding in Asia Minor. So it ends up being a letter like all the other letters that are in the New Testament, except this is a letter that is written by Jesus. Seven letters are written to seven congregations. That's how the book really begins.
1: Right.
2: And
1: well,
2: so these are
1: it also
2: the
1: begins with a
2: letters.
1: It also begins with a vision, does it not? Does John feel as if he has been, I guess, like Enoch in the book of Enoch? He's sort of raptured up into the throne room. Is John similarly in this vision raptured into the throne room?
2: Yes, that happens in chapter 4.
1: Ah, okay, I'm getting ahead of myself here. All right.
2: No, that's it. But yeah, he meets the angel right on the island, and then he receives visions in his mind at the same time as he's receiving words. So he's hearing and seeing things. But later in chapter 4, the angel says, come up. But that comes a few chapters in. So people don't realize that Jesus also wrote seven letters to seven congregations, because they're tucked into this little book, the Book of Apocalypse. We think of the letters of Paul, the letters of Peter, the letters of Jude or John. But we don't think of the letters of Jesus, but
1: right.
2: Jesus wrote seven letters, actually.
1: And so seven letters to seven different churches. So I guess in some letters he's admonishing the church, in other letters he's supporting another church, hold fast. Because at this time, essentially, the church is under siege, right? I mean, Rome is on the rampage. They've just leveled the Second Temple in Jerusalem. Many Christians now have fled into exile, like John to Patmos and others. So, can Revelation be looked at almost as a war book?
2: Yeah, that's a great point. Technically, they say it was written around 95 AD. So all of these things, you're right, that the temple has now been destroyed, that the exile of the Jews has begun. And the Christians are under siege by the Romans, who are now carrying out a series of persecutions against them. There'll be 10 persecutions in all, and will go all the way into the 4th century until the Edict of Tolerance by Constantine. So you're right. There is this feeling of, what is going on? And it's really nice, because the very first chapter of the Book of Revelation is dedicated essentially to establishing the lordship and sovereign the lordship of Jesus, that essentially he's driving home the point that all power has been given to him. He's the Alpha and he's the Omega, and that there's nothing to worry about. There's nothing to be afraid of, because the kingdom of darkness is collapsing. And that all authority in heaven and earth has been passed down to him. It's a continuation of again, as I said, it takes us into the rest of the Bible. It's a continuation of some of the things that started when he was with them. Like one day, he took them up this road to Caesarea Philippi, where there's all these pagan Roman temples. It was the center of worship for the Romans. And he stood on top of that rock and he said, who do people say I am? And then Peter said, you're the Messiah, the Son of God. And Jesus, pointing to not to Peter, but to the rock, to all of these pagan temples, he said, upon this rock I shall build my church, and the gates of Hades won't prevail against it. Where those pagan temples existed in Caesarea Philippi, the rock upon which he stood, at the bottom there was a water, it's a giant hole, it's still there, but it was
1: like a cistern.
2: Like a cistern, this water would swirl and go into the ground. And when you pray to the gods, you throw your sacrifice there. And if it went down, then your prayer was accepted. If not, it wasn't. And that was called the Gates of Hades. That was the official name of that place, because it was the gateway to this realm of these gods. And so Jesus proclaims the ascension of his sovereignty, and the defeat of these spiritual powers that are over Rome and these other, you know, kingdoms, when Paul is on his way to Damascus in order to arrest the Jewish people who become followers of Jesus in the synagogue of Damascus, he has a vision and he receives his mission, and he repeats that to King Agrippa as well, that his mission is to go to the Romans and to bring them out of darkness to light, out of the dominion of Satan to God. This is the mission that Jesus gives Paul. And so we get this idea that there's a transfer of power in the heavenlies. And now Jesus is saying basically, do not worry. I know that you live in the stronghold of idolatry, you seven congregations. But don't worry. First of all power has been given to me. Second of all, don't let this, you know, the paganism follow you into the congregations. That's a recurring theme in these letters, that there was this influence. They were bringing it in with them. Their old life was kind of pouring into their new life.
1: Okay, Ali, I got to jump in here because we're going to take a quick time out. In also one of these letters, maybe when we come back, we can touch on this. In one of these letters, he calls out one of the churches where exists the throne of Satan, or the altar to Zeus, which he identifies as the throne of Satan. Ali Siadatan, Think Again Products. We deep dive into the book of Revelation right here on The Conspiracy Show. Back with more in a moment. Don't go away.
0: Question everything. 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
1: Ali Siadatan stays with us. 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And this is a seven-part series on Revelation.
2: Yeah, we're going to do all 22 chapters.
1: All right. And it's Thursday nights. What time again? Eastern?
2: 7 p.m. Eastern.
1: Of course. October 7th, it begins 7 p.m. Eastern. And if you miss the first one, don't give up. You can you'll be posting the recorded versions as well, so people can jump in at any point, right, and catch up.
2: Absolutely.
1: All right. And it's a free series, but feel free to make a donation. 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All right, so I've got kind of a blueprint here, Ali, because we have much to get through, to give people just a very general sense, and then obviously in the web series you'll be drilling down. But so we were talking about the letters to the seven churches of Asia in Revelation. Is it not in one of those letters where Jesus, basically through John, is calling out one of the churches? Where is located the altar to Zeus, a.k.a. the throne of Satan?
2: Yeah, he calls it the throne of Satan, that it's in the city of Pergamum, he tells them. He says, I know where you dwell, where Satan's throne is. And that was a reference to the altar of Zeus, which was in that city. And he also, you know, calls out by name Antipas, who was then sacrificed to Zeus, the leader of the congregation of Pergamum, was killed by the priests of Zeus and fed to the bull, the brazen bull, where he was lit up and slowly melted. So that's fascinating, this insight that Jesus gives us, that he creates a connection between, you know, Zeus and Satan, identifies, removing the veil. And so now we know that the Greco-Roman world that worshipped Zeus and Jupiter as the head of the pantheon was essentially under the influence. That was the realm, you know, of the leader of the fallen angels. That was the territory that he had chosen himself, and that empire, you know, hailed from him. Now, all the letters, all the cities mentioned here have a connection to the fallen angels. Ephesus, we know what happened with Paul when he was in Ephesus, that there was a whole ruckus because it was bad for idol worship business, what he was preaching, so they kind of gathered a crowd against him. It was the center of the worship of Artemis. You know, Ephesus was an important center for that. Another letter he writes is to Smyrna, which was the center of emperor worship. They had won the permission to build a temple to Nero. And Thyatira was a center of worship for Apollo, known as the sun god. And Sardis was home to many mystery cults and religions, and to the magnificent temple of Artemis. The people worshipped Cybele, and they held orgies in their festivals, which is kind of what we see happen at the foot of Mount Sinai.
1: Right. Just want to get back to the throne of Satan for a moment. You and I have talked about this before, and you were telling me how there was a German archaeologist who discovered this altar to Zeus in Pergamon, and he basically took the entire altar back to Germany, where they built a museum. They reconstructed it. Inside this, the museum is, holds the entire altar to Zeus. And was it Hitler's chief architect, Albert Speer, who saw it and was so inspired by it that if you see the documentary Triumph of the Will, the massive stage and backdrop that Hitler is standing on and at Nuremberg is based on this altar to Zeus, this throne of Satan, right?
2: Yeah. He created a large version for him, Nuremberg, because as you said, he was inspired, and that's from where the podium that he was standing on, you know, when he was declaring the final solution and eventually the principles that led to the Holocaust, to this Shoah, to this burnt offering. It kind of, you know, it's interesting where the bull was in the original altar, the bull that symbolized Zeus, where you know, this brazen bull where Antipas was fed into, he put the microphone. And so it was interesting as though this was the voice of Zeus. And from there he stood and he declared the laws, the Nuremberg laws, that led to the Holocaust. And he said to Albert Speer, I want you to make it like a religious ceremony, a Catholic mass. And so Speer put all of these lights around it, and he lit them up, and they looked like pillars of light.
1: Right. We should point out, not that, you know, Hitler was not Catholic. these were occultists. Yes. Occultists. They were not Catholic, but he wanted to liken it to a mass. He hated Christians. Hitler very clearly hated Christians. Obviously, he hated Jews, but he also hated Christians.

0: Any phone numbers, websites, or contact information referenced during broadcast may have changed or may no longer be valid.
1: There's the Holocaust, so it's fascinating.
2: Right. Okay, I want to jump to the throne room. This is right. This is the second vision in the throne room of heaven. And what does John the Apostle see in the throne room?
1: Well, he sees perhaps, you know, the priesthood of God. He sees the Son of God sitting there and reigning, and he sees those who had been martyred, you know, come back to life. And he sees these living creatures that are worshiping, you know, worshiping God and worshiping the Son, to whom all power has been given.
2: All right. He sees the cherubim and the seraphim and
1: yeah, that's right. He sees these angels, the four living creatures they're called, and they each have six wings, full of eyes all around, and they do not rest day or night, chanting, "Holy, holy, holy," you know, the Lord of hosts, and so they're praising the Lord day and night, and he sees God sitting on his throne. And he sees that that those who had been martyred are receiving, thrones as well, like smaller thrones, because there are many thrones in heaven. And there are 24 elders dressed in white clothes with golden crowns on their heads. And there's lots of theories about, you know, who these 24 are. Are they each from a different nation? Are they, you know, Old Testament saints such as Abraham and characters like that, and, you know, New Testament ones put together? Are they leaders of a cohort, because the priesthood was divided into 24? So are these like divisions, essentially, of a heavenly priesthood? There's lots of theories, and that's what I mean. It's kind of an enigmatic book.
2: Right. Now, the cherubim there, was it the cherubim who guarded the throne? These were like, you know, almost like the Secret Service, right? They guarded the throne. Was it the cherubim or the seraphim that guarded the throne?
1: Well, here it would be the seraphim, because they have six wings.
2: The seraphim, all right.
1: And you're right. Like, these are very high-ranking angels. They stand around the throne of God, so they're very intimate to God. And Satan himself was the leader of the cherubim. So Satan himself was a very high-ranking, angel, very close to God.
2: Interesting. All right. We're just about rolling into a break here. But when we come back, let's talk about the seven seals and the seven trumpets. What is that all about? The seven seals and the seven trumpets. We'll get into the cosmic war, the beasts, the seven plagues, the seven bowls of wrath, the Battle of Armageddon. We'll squeeze in as much as we can. Ali Siadatan, thinkagainproductions.com. 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
2: All right, get your questions and comments ready on the phone lines. And you just heard the numbers roll out there. But also, if you're in the YouTube live chat, get your questions and comments. And my live stream producer, Ryan, will curate those and pass those along to me, and we'll get those out. But we'll hold on to those until the second hour. Ali Siadatan stays with us, thinkagainproductions.com, as we take a deep dive into the book of Revelation. Well, not so deep. I mean, it's pretty hard to do in an hour, but he'll get into more detail during his seven-part web series, web

0: in our series beginning next Thursday at 7. ThinkAgainProductions.com to sign up. All right, so the seven seals and the seven trumpets. What is this all about, Ali?
1: It's about judgment. It really kind of takes us back to the story of Exodus, where God arrives to deliver his people. And before that, there's a war with Pharaoh. And that really is kind of where we get a lot of the characters that feed into the book of Revelation. You know, there is the Pharaoh is the representative of this world leader. And there's going to be, you know, seven empires that challenge, you know, the covenant that God makes with Israel. There's Egypt, there's Assyria, there's Babylon, there's Persia, there's the Greeks, the Romans, and the seventh empire we are waiting for. And that's kind of, you know, there's going to be another pharaoh. And there's going to be the spiritual forces that were behind the Pharaoh, the gods of Egypt. There's going to be spiritual forces behind this guy as well. It says in the book of Revelation that the dragon, which is the symbol of Satan, gives him all power and authority. And this is something we see also, you know, in the temptations of Jesus, where Satan says to Jesus, if you worship me, I'll give you all the empires of the world that are under my command. You can have Israel and I'll give you the empires. You just have to switch to my side. And Jesus says, it's written, only worship God. So I think the seven seals and the seven trumpets are telling us about judgments that, like the ones that fell on the Pharaoh of Egypt long ago, that led to the deliverance of the people of God, these things are going to fall on this empire, this final empire. Now, there are two theories. One is that these things have been happening over the past 2,000 years. Some of these things have been happening. Others, I believe that, you know, it all begins with the first seal, which is the white horse, you know, the four horsemen of the apocalypse. The white horse is the one that comes bearing a bow and a crown. And the crown that's given to him is different from the crown that's given to the people of God. It's you have to look at it in the Greek, and there's two different words. This is more like the crown of Caesar. It's that kind of a crown. And, you know, God comes with a sword, but this guy comes with a bow. So again, he's more like a conqueror. And so people say, really the apocalypse begins with the opening of the first seal and with the rise of the Antichrist. And he's represented, he's the first horseman of the apocalypse. And then he, even though he promises to bring goodness, but what will follow him are the series of, you know, six seals and seven trumpets. These judgments actually will come to descend upon his kingdom and his empire and his world.
0: Okay, it so are the excuse me, Ali, are the trumpets like a countdown clock? Like once the seventh and final trumpet sounds,
1: right,
0: that sets the end times into motion?
1: Well, I mean, it depends where you want to start the clock. Technically, the end times in the book of Revelation, it begins with the rise of the first rider, the first horseman, who many people see as the Antichrist himself. You know, others will see the horseman as more of a symbol of a trend. You know, that's something, there's kings, there's conquerors, there's empires, that kind of thing. But if you really see the book of Revelation as talking about a very specific future time, above all, it's talking about a time that's ahead of us, then yes, the horseman becomes this, you know, this character. So then there's a series of judgments. There's seven seals. The first one is the white horseman. And then there's seven trumpets. So these are all a series of judgments, locusts and hail, and things that sound a lot like what we saw in the story of Exodus over the Pharaoh of Egypt before, you know, he let go of the people of God. So, you know, there are specific things given to us, like the sixth trumpet tells us that the great Euphrates River will dry out so that these armies can come through. And it's interesting that the river Euphrates, which was a mighty river, very wide, has dried up. The people who live in Syria, they built a dam at the foot of the Euphrates, where it begins. That really helped drying it out. That's a very, very huge dam. And then Saddam Hussein wanted to punish the Shia that lived in the south of Iraq so that they could not have water for their marshlands. And so he also deflected the river Euphrates and dammed it. And then so that also helped dry it.
0: Right.
1: But the prophecy is coming true. And it says that then there'll be this army that marches over. And the number given is 200 million mounted troops. And, well, only China can, you know, have an army that big. Right. So people go, oh wow, look, the armies of the East coming over the Euphrates, that and so they look at China, they look at the river, and this is kind of how we try to understand the book.
0: When, you know? Doesn't one of the trumpets, is the seventh trumpet the one that mentions Wormwood, and some have suggested that that was Chernobyl because it talks about three quarters of the waters will be poisoned, yeah. And they yeah. think that it has to do with Chernobyl, which is what Chernobyl means, wormwood, doesn't it?
1: It does, actually. And it's the third trumpet. It's a great star called Wormwood that falls to the earth. Even though, you know, Chernobyl, what did poison the waters all the way into Switzerland and Europe, and, you know, a deer in Switzerland were dying because of they were eating strawberries from the ground that now had been contaminated by this water. But it's not a star that fell into the ground. There's a new book that Tom Horn has written, and he's dug up this asteroid that's on its way to the Earth.
0: Apophis.
1: Yes, and it's supposed to hit in 2029. And he says he thinks that's Wormwood. But I agree with him that it does seem to point to a star falling to the Earth. So this could be an asteroid strike for sure. And just so that we have the time to make this point, I think it's very important. I don't want to be the bearer of bad news, because if I were to look at the book of Apocalypse from a bird's eye view, Apocalypse means unveiling. It's the unveiling of Jesus Christ. The good news of Jesus does not end at the cross. In fact, the first and second coming put together form what is called the gospel, the good news. He doesn't just save people's souls and then live in an eternal heavenly kingdom that, you know, believers go to. He returns to heal the earth completely, physically.
0: Okay, I got to jump in because we have to take a break. We'll pick up on that point when we come back. Ali Siadatan stays with us, the book of Revelation, right here on The Conspiracy Show. Back with more in a moment. My name is Richard Serrett.
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0: All right, we are back with Ali Siadatan, thinkagainproductions.com. We were talking about the seven seals, seven trumpets. Let me see, where did we want to go after that? We talked about Wormwood and whether or not that's the asteroid Apophis, which is the Egyptian god of chaos, which is supposed to come in April of 2029. Or could Wormwood be Chernobyl, as some have suggested? What about the pandemic? Does that we're currently undergoing, does that, do you think, fit in? Is that one of the horsemen? What are your thoughts, Ali?
1: Yeah, that's a good question. I think it's on all of our minds. So yes, one of the horsemen, the pale horse, the fourth horse, and death and Hades, is that really plague? He was given power to take the fourth of the earth to kill with the sword, with hunger, death, and the beasts of the earth. Well, you know, not really. It's not really doing that. where does this pandemic fit? And, you know, definitely plagues are mentioned throughout the Bible as an instrument of judgment by God. So some people will say, look, this is one of God's judgments. It's, what is judgment? The purpose of judgment is to bring people's attention back to God, that God is good, that God has a plan for humanity, but he's given us free will. And there's also these, you know, other beings in the universe. They're physical beings like us. They live in the physical universe. And yes, more than beyond, maybe there's other dimensions and all of these things. Great. But we're all together in a big story and we have free will and evil is real. And so these guys have gone with Satan. One third of them has. And we have the choice to go to the dark side. And that leads to judgment and ultimately death and destruction. Or we can turn to God, and God has a plan of redemption and restoration and a blessing. So in that sense, the plagues are seen as an instrument of judgment, and they're mentioned in the book of Revelation. Now, is this very specific plague the fulfillment of, you know, a particular passage? I don't know. The general theme is that there's something dark rising on the earth. God then, you know, is going to bring judgment on this and destroy it and rid the world of this darkness, and then free and redeem the people who've trusted in him and who belong to him. And the people that are kind of in the midst of all of this, and they don't really pick a side, they survive the apocalypse, they do make it into his kingdom. They just don't get at this point the eternal body that he promises his disciples, his followers.
3: What about the idea that this plague or other plagues or other pandemics and the associated, you know, clampdowns on civil liberties and vaccine passports and our, you know, the use of AI and the Great Reset is all playing into the Antichrist system?
1: Yeah, definitely. The plague itself is mentioned in Revelation 6. It is part of, you know, the four horsemen of the apocalypse, and these are given power over a fourth of the earth. So, you know, this is kind of, that would be 1.9 billion people currently. Has the pandemic done that? I'm not sure. No, for sure it hasn't. But it has created this global response. It has created this idea of a digital identity system through the vaccination program. There is a verse in Revelation 18 that talks about how the world has been deceived by pharmakeia, by sorcery. But the Greek, because, you know, we have the book of Revelation in Greek, and the word used is pharmakeia, which is attributed to a fallen angel who, before the flood, is the founder of this notorious, you know, body of knowledge. Not that there's anything wrong with pharmaceuticals or the herbs of the earth for our health, but it seems that it's part of the whole idea of eugenics, and that sometimes it can be used by the dark side. The empire, there's going to be a final empire. There's no doubt about that. The Bible is very clear all over the place that there's going to be a final empire and a final emperor. And we haven't seen that for a while. Since the rise of the republics and the fall of Rome, we've seen the different heads of Rome each go take a try at it, whether it's Charlemagne, Napoleon, you know, the British. But today we may see all these different heads from Moscow to D.C. come together in a coalition and eventually have a leader. And this will be an empire that has AI and has digital identity. And so since the Bible takes us to this extreme point of view, we can now surmise the stepping stones. And so we see that this pandemic has definitely created a lot of stepping stones for the infrastructure of such a thing to be built. And eventually this thing is seen as a plague that's removed by God. Not just COVID, but this emperor and this empire,
3: right,
1: is a plague over the human race that God comes and destroys and removes and restores health to the earth.
3: Okay, so the vaccine and the vaccine passport, and I think people know my views on the vaccine passport. I just think it's unethical and probably illegal and all of that. But that's, we'll park that for now. But the idea that that some people think that somehow this is the mark of the beast, you can't have the mark of the beast until you have the arrival of the Antichrist, right? Which hasn't happened. So therefore, the vaccine and the vaccine passport cannot be the mark of the beast.
1: Exactly. I would agree to that. That it's more like the building of infrastructure. It's the first time we're all told that we all have to globally get behind something. Every nation is affected by it. We are told that, you know, we should take this mass vaccination program and that we should, you know, sign into a digital system of identity that allows us to travel and cross borders. So I see that it's like a dry run. A lot of you know, infrastructure is being put into place that can be used for more global rulership. And also, I find it very interesting that if there is a theme here that God is preparing his people for the mark of the beast, that really you get the feeling that if you don't take the vaccine, that you're punished. If you don't take this particular digital, you know, identity that comes with the vaccine, you're punished. And so the mark of the beast also has that feeling. It says that if you don't take it, you can't buy, sell, or do commerce. So thinking forward, I thought, well, what are they going to do to us when we don't take the mark? Because we really can't take that one. They'll probably take us and put us in some sort of a camp where they feed us and you know, shelter us. We'll somehow appear on the wrong side of the collective reality, and since we won't be able to function, then I guess they'll have to take us to some sort of a concentration camp and take care of us. This is just a theory. I don't know what's going to happen, but I see that there are overlaps, and I see that there's infrastructure being put to place, but it's not exactly the mark of the beast, like you said. It has to be instituted by the Antichrist.
3: Okay, just have about 2 minutes here before we roll into the second hour. AZ Finn on the YouTube live chat asks, how many seals have been opened and how many trumpets have been blown to date?
1: Well, if I had the answer to that question, I'd have a best-selling book on my hand that everyone would be reading. The truth is that, ironically, these are the questions that we are all now trying to figure out. Something has changed about our attitude towards prophecy since COVID. And there's a massive, you know, focus on this book. And I know from experience that when something like that happens, God tends to open it up. We are about to see new things in this book, and that's why I'm inviting people to join me in this study, because as we study together, we discover together, and God meets us in the study and reveals things to us. So I don't have a concrete answer to the gentleman's question. I don't think anybody does. I think that we're going to start, you know, getting into these things as we go forward. I think God is drawing our spirit into it.
3: All right. We'll take a time out. Come back. Ali Siadatan. Think Again Productions will stay with us into hour two, at least to the bottom of the hour. We'll talk about the cosmic war, the beasts, and the battle of Armageddon. Also, who is the whore of Babylon? All that awaits on the other side. Stay with us. Hour two of The Conspiracy Show. My name is Richard Serrett.
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1: Thanks for inviting me into your home, your long-haul truck, RV, camper, taxi, your parents' well-appointed basement with the simulated wood paneling, electric fireplace, and the painting of dogs playing poker, your loft, that greasy spoon just off the interstate, and your cabin in the woods. 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And of course, howdo to those of you gathered in the YouTube live chat. However, and wherever you're listening, I bid thee the warmest of welcomes, and I thank you for your fine company. Ali Siadatan from Think Again Productions is here for the next half hour to discuss the book of Revelation, a.k.a. the Apocalypse of John, and then the last half hour, open lines. Excuse me. All right. So, the cosmic war. What is the cosmic war and the three great signs in heaven that's mentioned in Revelation, Ali?
2: Yes. So, the cosmic war that the Bible describes really begins in the Garden of Eden, where Satan decides to, you know, challenge the role of humanity in the cosmic order that Adam is created to bring the instructions of God to the creation, to represent God over the angels, and to rule them. But Satan does not want to accept that, and so he challenges Adam by tricking him to do something that would condemn him to God to death, in according to God's own laws. In a way, like he does with the story of Job, he's essentially challenging the worthiness of Job and the worthiness of Adam, the worthiness of man to have this incredible destiny. And as God is not pleased by this, and God begins a series of judgments over Adam and Eve, but also over Satan, and that plunges us into a cosmic war, because Satan and his angels don't just bow out at that point. They dig their heels into the ground. They have authority. They have rulership over the fallen world. They have a place still in the universe. And they seem to be very bent on fighting to prolong and maintain that authority as long as they can. And what's going to end it is the Messiah, not only, you know, the work on the cross, which is absolutely crucial, like it says in the letter that John wrote, that it is to undo the works of the devil, but also the second coming, where, you know, Jesus goes to heaven. And there are two thrones in heaven, the throne of the Father and the throne of the Son. He receives all authority over all kindred, tongues, and nations. And then he sits at the right hand of God, it says in Scripture, until God makes a footstool for his enemies. And then a time not known to anyone but the Father himself, suddenly the Son and his armies are returned to the earth to arrest Satan, arrest these angels, destroy the final empire and the emperor, and bring in the Messianic kingdom, an era of peace and prosperity and health and life like we have never known it in all of history. It's the Sabbath of history, and that's where the book of Revelation ultimately takes us.
1: And there are three signs, three great signs in heaven. What do they signify?
2: They signify different things. What exactly they mean? I mean, you're asking me very precise questions, and you know, the sun, the moon, and the stars. They appear in the context of a woman. Is that the one that is that the sign you're referring to? They appear around a woman. Is that the context you're referring?
1: Well, there is a section in Revelation called the three great signs in heaven, right? That before, I guess.
2: The sixth seal, yes.
1: Oh, that's the sixth seal. Ah.
2: Yeah, there was a great earthquake, and the sun became black as sackcloth of hair. The moon became like blood, and the stars of heaven fell to the earth, as a fig tree drops its late figs when it's shaken by a mighty wind. So going back to the book of Genesis, we are told that God will use the sun and the moon as signaling systems. We're told that in the fourth day of creation, where the sun, the moon, the stars, and the earth.
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2: Are put in some sort of an electromagnetic, you know, rotation, orbital, you know, relationship. Not only is it for marking the calendar, God explains that, but also as a signaling system. So when there's, for instance, you know, an eclipse of the sun and the moon becomes red, like blood, and if it falls on one of the appointed days of God's calendar, then it means something. And we do see that, in fact, when that alignment occurs, historical events of great importance happen. Some of the rabbis saw the sun as being something that is for the Gentiles. It's a sign that something is going to happen to the Gentile world, and the moon to the Jewish world. We see when the Lord is crucified that there was an eclipse of the sun. And so again, that kind of points to that. Earthquakes are always a sign of judgment, that God's judgment over something dark and evil is arriving. Like even at the second coming on the Mount of Olives, when the Lord lands, it says in the scroll of Zechariah, there's an earthquake and the Mount of Olives splits into two. So, and there's a fault line that goes from Jerusalem to Kenya. So earthquake is a sign of judgment, sun and moon changing colors and becoming like black, like sackcloth. So that's an eclipse of the sun, or the moon becoming red. These are pointing to the fact that God is signaling a change in the seasons and times, like the kings of the earth are going to be removed and a new king is going to be installed. Stars are a different matter. Stars are an idiom for angels in the Bible. So we see that it's a recurring motif. So the fact that the stars of heaven fall to the earth, yes, it could be talking about actually like asteroids and things like that, but actually there are passages in the book of Daniel, for instance, that talk about how the Antichrist will speak against the inhabitants of heaven and will even make the stars fall on the ground, which is an idiom for angels. So this I would see more as the War of Angels. Even some people would connect the War of Angels to the UFO phenomenon. And so you could possibly see some UFOs being shot down and brought into the ground, and that could be where the stars symbology takes us into the world of angels.
1: All right, let's talk about some of the magnificent and frightening beasts, the red dragon.
2: The red dragon is deciphered for us in that passage where we are told it's Satan, the ancient serpent. So the book of Revelation, you know, deciphers that one for us.
1: And there's also a beast that comes out of the sea. Is that also, is the location significant where this beast emerges?
2: Yes. Everything is important. So what does the sea represent? And then there's the beast that comes from the earth. What does the earth represent? These become endless questions where that, you know, people start to interpret and study. And one person will say it means, oh, thalassa, that's the Greek word for sea, and that means peoples and nations. So it comes out of democracies, because the sea usually represents peoples in the symbology of the Bible. So he emerges out of the democracies. That's fine. Another way of looking at it, which is what I would bring to the table, is that the sea was under the rule of, you know, let's say Neptune, for instance. You know, there was a fallen angel that had authority over the waters, and so nations that did well in the sea, like the English, the British, you know, they were nations that had command of the sea, and then the Romans, for instance, were really landlubbers. Like, they hated the sea. They were not naval people. They were very well known for having a weak navy. and they were really an earth power. So when you look at, for instance, Apollo, the sun god, and who's, you know, who's symbolized by the sun, well, in the ancient writings where he was called Shams in Mesopotamia, the sun god, the sun and the earth are always put into symbiosis the way that the moon and the waters are. So kind of the moon god and the lord of the waters, the sun god, and the lord of the earth. So these could actually be realms and boundaries of the power of principalities. So you've got two different principalities from which these characters emerge. That's another way of looking at it.
1: MG in the live chat asks, MG has a question about thrones. How many? Yeah. I think you mentioned this. How many thrones are there in heaven, and what is the source?
2: The source is Daniel chapter 7, I think it's verse 14 around there, where there's a prophecy from the prophet Daniel about the Son of Man ascending to the Ancient of Days, and Jesus often referred to that prophecy when speaking of himself, identifying himself as being that Son of Man that Daniel is pointing to, and then the Son of Man ascends to the Ancient of Days, which is God. And there we are told, we are given the word thrones in plural. And so we know that in heaven there are thrones. Now, we know there's the Father's throne, God. Then the Son receives a throne, so that's two thrones. Then he comes to the earth and assumes the throne of King David, and that's the 1,000-year rule of Christ. And yes, it is a literal 1,000-year rule. It is a different throne, and this throne of King David is the one he assumes. The only legitimate government that heaven recognizes on earth is the throne of King David, and Jesus is going to inherit that. And then there is these elders who have thrones, who have crowns, and they place it at the foot of God. And so we are told when he returns, he's going to give also thrones and crowns to his faithful, that you know, those who have believed in him from the different nations will serve him in a place of leadership. But in the Bible, leadership always means servitude. So the whole concept actually in the Bible is summarized with the word Elohim, which is a plural word, which has been, it means God, it means gods, but it really means authority and power. And the idea is that God is the leader of all the systems of authority and power in the world of angels, in the world of man. The kings of the earth are chosen by him, their time of rule is set by him, and even in families, you know, if you look at the kind of the traditional idea of a man, of a father in a family, that authority is also given to him by God, so he must run his family according to God and with humility and service to his wife and children. And so God is the leader of all these thrones, but exactly how many are in heaven, for sure I can say two: the throne of the Father and the throne of the Son. Beyond that, angels, men, well, I don't really have the precise numbers for all of them.
1: Okay. The beast that emerges from the sea, that's the one that has, is it seven heads? And right. Some of those heads have like 10 horns?
2: Right. So the seven heads are seven kings, and they're also seven empires, right? Like, as I said, one way that people look at it is when God calls Abraham out and signs a covenant with him, or, you know, establishes a covenant with him, which is basically the basis of the work of God on earth to establish the Abrahamic covenant. Abraham is challenged, you know, his children, by Egypt. Then they're challenged by Assyria, by Babylon, by Persia, by the Greco-Roman world, so Greece and Rome. And that's six empires right there. And so people go, okay, these are the seven heads, six of them are these, and the seventh one we're about to find out. And so these heads of the dragon represent imperial systems that have risen on the world stage with the specific mission of targeting the work of God and targeting Israel. For instance, you know, the Greeks decided to darken the temple and confuse the worship and Hellenize the temple, and that led to the rededication of the temple, which is called Hanukkah. But then the Romans came and they actually destroyed the temple, and they destroyed it on the very day that the Babylonians had destroyed it. In the Hebrew calendar, Five centuries apart, the Babylonians and the Romans destroy the temple on the same day, the ninth day of the month of Av. So the idea is that there are these forces that press in, but seven empires specifically are singled out by scripture, and these are the seven heads of the dragon. Now, the ten horns represent leaders, they represent the military might and the scepter of rule. So out of these seven empires, 10 specific leaders, 10 specific kings are singled out to be the object of prophecy and God's judgment.
1: All right. The Battle of Armageddon, we've got to get to that before we finish here. Obviously, that is crucial. That is central to the story, right? The Battle of Armageddon.
2: Yes, it's a climax of the judgments of the Bible. It's a physical location, north of Jerusalem, but it's also a symbol of the spiritual war, of the cosmic war. And this whole, empire system that Satan wants to build, over the human race and control it and mark people and chip people and all of that, it culminates in a great moment of judgment. And the same way that the sea, opened up and swallowed up the armies of Pharaoh, Armageddon is in a way the equivalent judgment as the story of the parting of the sea. God said that he would not destroy the world by water but by fire, and so it looks like he's going to come with some firepower, and there are many passages that describe this. It's the final great battle where God and his angels from heaven show up with their chariots, it says. And these guys that are on the earth, these angelic forces, and the humans that will be with them. There will be many humans that will take on the side of Satan. And there will be humans that are waiting more to be delivered by God, so they don't take a side in that sense. But this is the climax of this series of seals and trumpets, these judgments that begin over this kingdom. And, the seven seals begin when Jesus receives the authority and power from God, and he is found worthy to now begin the system of judgment that will destroy the evil, destroy the empire, and rescue the human race and redeem it. So it's a climax of all of this is the great battle of Armageddon.
1: Okay, so, and that leads into this question from our live chat on YouTube. Andrew Boyle asks, why does Satan continue his destruction of man when he knows God's prophecy? Great question. In other words, Satan, must know, even Satan can quote scripture, he must know that he loses at Armageddon, doesn't he?
2: Yeah, so I think that God used strategy. With Jesus, God sealed the prophecies of the Old Testament that had to do with the idea that the blood sacrifice of the Lord would provide an atonement for the people of the earth. He hid that from Satan. So Satan thought, by killing, the Messiah, the king, I'm going to continue to have an empire forever because the guy who is going to inherit this is done. And when he destroyed the Lord, the Lord came back to life, and then, Satan realized, all of these passages came to life not only for the Jewish people, but also for the angels, and they understood the mystery of atonement that was, hidden in plain sight by the power of God. And so at that point, I think you're right. He thought, I'm done. Now I see everything is lost. So what scripture says, first of all, is that he's going to do his worst because he knows his time is short. It says that in the book of Revelation. So there's a bit of a vindictiveness, it seems here.
1: I see, yeah.
2: A kind of a rebellion against the judgment of God. And there's this idea of prolonging the empire. For instance, if the Jews are coming back to the land and that's the fulfillment of prophecy, well, let's have a Holocaust. Let's stop that process. If they've come back to the land, let's try to gather all the nations of the earth against them because we don't want this picture where the Jewish people, the Messiah, and the land, once they're connected together, the peace on earth arrives. That's what the prophets tell us. So Satan's trying to prolong his empire by sabotaging the conditions that fulfill the prophecies of God.
1: What is or who is, what or who, I suppose, is the great whore?
2: So I think that the great whore of Babylon, you see, when you mentioned the throne of Satan in Pergamum, excuse me, in Asia Minor, but when you kind of go, well, who was Zeus? Well, Zeus is the Greek word for Marduk. That was the Babylonian name of Zeus, Marduk. And the cult of Marduk was in the city of Babylon, where the great ziggurat existed. And before that, his name was Enlil, and there was another Mesopotamian town from where Enlil ruled, and all the kings of Mesopotamia went there to receive the blessing from the priests of Enlil before they took the throne. So I think that she is really this occult competing religion that poured into the nations. It has taken many shapes and many names. But ultimately, there's only two religions, if you will, the one that comes from the dark side and the biblical faith. I mean, I'm sorry to say that, but if I'm to represent this information accurately and correctly, this is where the conclusion takes us to. You know, humans of all kinds, there's good, bad, and ugly among all of us. It's not about, you know, nations and people. It's about just this belief systems coming from these mysterious beings that we're all supposed to worship, the gods. Well, who for a moment, you know, we should just take some time out to figure out who's who and what's what. And question anything and everybody. So from, I think the mystery of Babylon represents this alternative system of thought, of belief, of religion that points the world to this, to these spiritual forces with Satan at the helm, and competes with the revelation and word of God that has come through the prophets of Israel, through his son, and through the Holy Spirit.
1: All right, Ali, we'll take one final time out, come back. We'll just keep you till the bottom of the hour. And then open lines after that. We'll do Ask Me Anything. But for now, we continue to delve into the book of Revelation. Ali Siadatan stays with us. Get your comments and questions ready.
4: 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It's right here. 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
1: All right. A few minutes remain with Ali Siadatan, and then the last two segments of the program, Ask Me Anything. So, the Whore of Babylon, the judgment on Babylon. So, the judgment will be, and Babylon, I guess, will be the final empire, the Antichrist system. Is that correct?
2: It's the religion of it. It's the spiritual part of it, yeah.
1: Okay. Let's see. St. Michael asks, what is the significance of the three secrets of Fatima, and why is the third secret hidden?
2: Well, I think that's you know, a revelation from the Queen of Heaven. So, you know, in my angelology, the Queen of Heaven is not really, you know, the mother of Jesus, but she's an ancient, you know, angel who's mentioned also in the book of Jeremiah as something that the Jewish people are worshiping and they should not be. And before, you know, the book of Jeremiah, she has a long career in Mesopotamia. Inanna is her original title, and she likes that title, Queen of Heaven. So I don't know if I can really comment on it. It's not a question that's from the Bible. I think that's best asked from, you know, a Catholic specialist. And I'm not even sure if it's a revelation we can even trust, you know?
1: All right. So part three of Revelation, heaven is once again opened and the 1,000 years of, you know, Christ's kingdom on earth. Tell me about that a little bit.
2: Yeah. So of Armageddon, and then God defeats the force of evil. It's kind of like, imagine the Nazis have taken over the world, and then God comes and defeats the Nazis and frees the earth. The cavalry arrives. It's got a happy ending. We are kind of at the end of a bitter time of history. You know, the second coming in the Bible is actually called the Day of the Lord, which assumes we are living in the night of history right now. And so the day is about to dawn on us. And in some ways, it has begun at the resurrection. And then he goes to God and he sends the Holy Spirit, and all the nations come to know him, and these spiritual forces weaken. But then there's a final empire, which occurs during a time where the Jews are once again a nation in the land of Israel, which is what we've seen in the 20th century. And this final empire is then defeated by the second coming of Christ and the establishing of a 1,000-year rule, where every passage in the Bible that describes this 1,000-year, it's very idyllic. Even things that are natural predators are living in harmony together. And there is justice and peace on the earth. And the laws and rules of God's kingdom are what the government functions around. So things that are revealed perhaps in the books of Moses, you know, form the basis of the rule of government. Everyone who has believed in Jesus for the past 2,000 years is brought back to life, or if they're already alive, great. They're given a new body, which is a body like the one he had when he came back from the dead. And not only is it a body that's able to be sustained eternally, but also it is one that naturally functions in cooperation with the kingdoms, with God's ways. And it's not like the body we have today that, even though in our hearts we want to walk one way, we tend to kind of walk in a different way. We don't have that conflict, so it's a new body. And the people who receive this new body are given authority. And the books of prophecy of the Bible tell us that the people that survive the apocalypse, you know, enter into this kingdom, but they're not regenerated because they never came to faith in the life that they had here. And so they continue to live long lives, but they continue to live and die, and they can also sin. And there's several passages in the Bible that point to this, and that's what we see after this great Sabbath of history, which lasts 1,000 years. And by the way, even before the flood, no one lives 1,000 years. So 1,000 years is symbolic of something significant, of something that's restored. And it seems to actually be long enough to be a day in the cosmic calendar, you know, not just the human calendar, but in the calendar of God and angels. It seems 1,000 years qualifies as a day. So there is something significant. There's a time of peace and rulership, but Satan is released after 1,000 years. And he does tap into this sinful nature, it seems, of the humans that continue to live but have not been regenerated. And he mounts a final rebellion to take back the kingdom from Jesus. It's like a final test for humanity, like the way that you would test gold in the fire. Here, God himself arrives, the Father. And he arrives in this thing, which is our final destination, called the Heavenly Jerusalem. And it is, I don't know if it's a cube, because when you kind of reminds me of the Borg ship, when you kind of look at the measurements of this heavenly temple, the temple at the center of time and space where God himself dwells and seems to be a moving object, we then ascend into that temple. Everyone who's ever lived is brought back to life and judged in front of the throne of God. Those whose names are not written in the book of life are, you know, apparently destroyed. And everybody else joins the people who were already rejuvenated and resurrected at the first coming, the second coming, and joins them and enters into the heavenly Jerusalem, where we meet God face to face, which is a sign of great intimacy. We're given names, which are functions that we're going to have in this universe, and we then resume our original purpose for which Adam was created, to bring the instructions of God into the universe and into creation, to govern over the angels, and to serve under God and the Messiah. The earth is the incubation chamber of the immortal children of God.
1: And so what happens to the planet? Does it continue or?
2: No. It says that there's going to be, it says in the book of Isaiah and the book of Revelation at this point takes on that theme, that there will be a new heaven and a new earth. So what, you know, it does say there's going to be new earth as well. So there's going to be a new heaven and a new earth, and the corruption, you know, is done away with. And the people who receive Jesus today, in a way, they are the beginnings of this new creation that finally finds its culmination 1,000 years after the coming of Christ. That's when it really blossoms, and we get the new heaven and new earth, and we enter into this temple at the heart of time and space and sit in the presence of God Himself.
1: So, two things. Number one, how are we certain that what John was writing about was not our future, but what was happening? Because again, you know, the world, the ancient world, was in the midst of war at this time. The Christians were being exiled. You had the Roman emperors. It was the Flavian dynasty and so forth. How do we know that when he was talking about Antichrist and Babylon, he wasn't referring to his own time, Rome?
2: Well, you know, he was, because when you look at kind of a pattern of among the Hebrew prophets, because John was a Hebrew prophet, is that in the Greek thinking, we think more in a linear way. Like, every prophecy has a specific fulfillment. And then we argue, go, no, this prophecy was fulfilled here. No, this prophecy was fulfilled there. But the Hebrew prophetic scriptures are actually written in a system of spiral pattern, like kind of like the horns of a ram or something, where it spirals, where it actually, you know, addresses needs of the lifetime of the prophet. That's where it begins. Like, if God tells Ezekiel, you're going to go back to this land, is because Ezekiel lives in exile. Sure, this prophecy applies to today's return to the land as well. But when it was spoken to Ezekiel, it actually addressed his immediate concerns. So these prophecies address the immediate concerns of John and the early church and this great persecution in Rome and all that stuff. They begin there, but then they spiral in a system of pattern into what has now taken 2,000 years, since Jesus hasn't really returned yet and his kingdom on earth hasn't been established. And then they have a final climactic fulfillment that then closes the matter. That is the pattern of how Hebrew prophecy works throughout the Bible. Like, when God says to Israel, out of Egypt I called my son, there's nothing in that passage that would tell you that's anything other than Israel. But then Matthew says, no, this was also about Jesus. So it was a pattern. It had a double meaning. And so this is kind of how, you know, it all works. So yes, it addresses that at the time of John. But it also addresses the Acharit Hayamim, the end times, the climax of the age, the end of one season of history and the birth of the next season of history. It really focuses a lot of its firepower there in this spiral form of how Hebrew prophecy works. As far as Rome is concerned, I don't be so sure that we are not still living under Rome. You look at, like, the, you know, the American system of the Senate, the president, and the architecture of the Capitol Hill and of many of the structures in Washington, they are on purpose designed to look Roman. When we see, you know, Rabbi Jonathan Cahn, you know, he said the once, I heard him once say that, you know, God does to Israel, you know, whatever you do to Israel, God does to you. If you bless Israel, God will bless you. If you curse Israel, God will curse you. And he said in Rome destroyed Jerusalem.
1: All right, I got to jump in here because we're out of time, Ali.
2: So we're still in Rome. We're still in Rome. That's the summary.
1: Okay. You mentioned, yeah, Rabbi Jonathan Cahn. Actually, he'll be joining me on Coast to Coast this coming Friday night. Now, your web series, your on Zoom on Revelation. Give us the details very quickly one more time.
2: Go to thinkagainproductions.com and email me. And I will send you the details.
1: 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Every Thursday beginning next week for 7 weeks, 17 minutes each. Ali, terrific job. Thank you so much.
2: You're welcome. 17 minutes, but thank you.
1: Ah, Ali Siadatan. All right, open lines. When we come back, ask me anything. Stay with us.
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0: program next week for the full 2 hours, and we'll go back and revisit crimes and cover-ups in American politics, 1776 to 1963. That's for the full 2 hours, by the way. And I want to give you a heads up also that I am heading off to Greece on Monday, the 11th. And some of these, they're all, we're going to continue to deliver brand new shows to you while I'm away. We're bringing in a few guest hosts, including the aforementioned Don Jeffries. And Don will be not only my guest next week on the program, but then on October the 24th, Don will be guest hosting live from Virginia. And his guest will be Janet Phelan. Then, let's see, October 31st, the guest host will be our previous guest tonight, Ali Siadatan. And let me see if I have that book here. Hang on. Oh, yeah, here it is. He's going to be interviewing, I believe we have this, I don't know if it's 100% confirmed, but Donna Howell and Ali Henson. The book is Dark Covenant, How the Masses Are Being Groomed to Embrace the Unthinkable While the Leaders of Organized Religion Make a Deal with the Devil. Let me just hold that up. Can you see that? All right. All right. That's Ali Siadatan, guest hosting on October the 31st. And then, so I'll be in Greece until mid-November, but I'll also be pre-recording some shows while I'm there. And because of the time difference, it's like seven hours different. Anyway, all new shows coming up right until the end of November and beyond. But some guest hosts, Don Jeffries, Ali Siadatan, and who else do we have? We're working on a show with Thomas Horn. He's got a book out, a new one, Zeitgeist 2025, Countdown to the Secret Destiny of America. So we hope to get Thomas Horn on at some point in November. And I think you heard me mention J.J. French, founding member of Twisted Sister, who was with me on Coast to Coast last week. And he's got a new bizmoir, he calls it, half memoir, half business manual, if you will. A lot of great life lessons in there. So J.J. will be on the program, on this program, coming up in November as well. All right, that's a look ahead for the conspiracy show. Let's say hi to Tony in my hometown of Brantford, Ontario. Hey, Tony, how are you?
1: I'm very good, Richard. Yourself?
0: Very well, thank you.
1: Okay, good. By the way, it's Brampton, not Brantford. Sorry about that.
0: Ah, no worries. Brampton. All right.
1: By the way, I love Strange Planet and love your Richard Serrett show on 960 also.
0: Oh, thank you so much.
1: You're very welcome. Hey, so I have a quick comment regarding the White Horseman.
0: Yes.
1: I believe, just from my own sort of personal studies, that he's actually riding, and that the white part of the horseman represents, I guess, the medical community and Big Pharma, and the whole medical tyranny represents the white horse. Then we've got the crown, which in Latin is probably also known as the corona, the crown. So he's riding on a white horse, the medical community. He has this crown. And what I've always found perplexing was the bow without the arrow. And then a friend of mine was doing the same sort of research, and he looked up in the Strong's Concordance and discovered that the bow is not an actual bow and arrow, but the bow references a simple cloth. That's what Strong's Concordance says about the bow, that he conquers with a simple cloth, which could almost represent the mask of what's going on today, the masking. So I just wanted
0: simple
1: to put that
0: cloth.
1: Out there.
0: Oh, interesting. It's not a bow. It's a cloth.
1: It's a simple cloth. That's what Strong's Concordance says. And the reference number to that is 5115. If you look up Strong's Concordance, it'll reference the bow in the Book of Revelation, and it'll refer to the bow as not a bow and arrow, but just as a simple cloth. So he's got the crown, the corona. He's white, riding the white horse, which represents the whole medical community. And lastly, that simple cloth is the bow. So
0: wow.
1: I believe the white horseman is riding, and the next horseman is going to be the red horseman, the horseman of war, and we know that China and Taiwan are having some issues right now.
0: Indeed, indeed. Wow. Well, that's pretty chilling, Tony. Great work connecting those dots. I appreciate that. Thank you so much.

0: calling from Brampton, not Brantford. All right, we'll take a quick time out. We'll get to our good pal Skip from Connecticut, and we have some people lining up in the live chat with questions as well. Open lines and ask me anything as we wrap up last call to the phones on the Conspiracy Show. Don't go away.
1: You want the truth? 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
0: All right, open lines, ask me anything. Let's go to the phones, and Skip is joining us from Connecticut. Hey, Skip.
2: Sure, yeah, hope you have a great time coming up in Greece with the weather. It should be warmer, but I have two thoughts on Revelation. One would be it somewhat contradicts Paul's letters to me because it's depicting people that are following either a beast system or one big individual. And like Paul says in one of his letters, he says, be strong in the Lord, which means you've cultivated your own identity in the Lord, that you know, close relationships, and you would be able to withstand these outer pressures from that. And so I see that as kind of a contradiction. In other words, it's making the people in the book of Revelation look like sheep, basically.
0: Hmm. Interesting. Interesting.
2: Yeah. And my other thing that I thought was kind of interesting, it says in, I believe, chapter 3, that it talks about, it says to one church, now this is talking to people in a church, not outside the church, it's saying, repent or I will kill thee with death. So it's showing like another side of the Lord, and if you look at, it's almost like giving notice. Like, for example, in the book of Jonah, Nineveh was given notice through Jonah, you know, the Lord's going to destroy you if you don't repent in X amount of days, quite soon. And they did repent. Now, Sodom and Gomorrah, it doesn't look like they were given the warning from the depictions in that, although Lot's wife was given a warning, don't look back, and she didn't know the consequences would be that she'd be turned into a pillar of salt. So you do wonder if, like, people, at least they're given the favor of being put on notice, you know, repent or else. So that's another aspect I think that's interesting to Revelation. You know, maybe you're given notice, you know, you better change or else, you know.
0: Skip,
2: given one final warning, you know.
0: Right, right. Great insights as always. Thanks for the call. Have a good morning. All right. Let's go to the YouTube live chat. And Craig asks, do my views on extraterrestrials conflict with my views on the Bible? That's a great question. Well, my views on extraterrestrials are that the best way that the ET phenomenon fits into the biblical narrative is that they are interdimensionals. And so they are from the angelic realm. That's what I believe. So if we're talking about the angelic realm, we're talking about fallen angels, and we're talking about, you know, God's messengers. That's how I perceive the ET UFO phenomenon. It's not particularly a popular point of view in the UFO community, if I can use that term, but that's the way I look at it. I mean, it has to fit for me. It has to square in the biblical narrative. They're not just some, you know, extraterrestrial interlopers. Everything that happens here has to fit into the narrative. And if it doesn't, well, it has to. I mean, that's just what I believe. Now, The Roman Catholic Church says that there's nothing in the Bible that precludes the existence of other extraterrestrial civilizations, and that they are all part of God's creation. So that's another way of looking at it, I suppose. Put it this way: if we ever get disclosure, UFO disclosure, or if the extraterrestrials or interdimensionals, whatever you want to call them, make their themselves known to all of us, it's not gonna change my faith. It's not gonna change my point of view, and my faith in the Bible. All right. I hope, Craig, that answers your question. Roger Vega asks, November 22nd is coming up. Who do you have lined up for a JFK show? Also says, it's sad that Jim Mars isn't around. Very true. How long has it been since Jim passed away? 4 or 5 years, maybe? Well, I guess Jim DiEugenio is just done some terrific work. And I had Jim, I think I had Jim on this program a couple of weeks ago, maybe a month ago. Brian, do you remember when we had Jim DiEugenio? He had just announced this new documentary that he basically wrote. It's based on his research, and it was directed by, and I guess produced by, Oliver Stone. So it's... I guess we have to do something on November 22nd. Let me see. Does the show actually land on the 22nd this year? I don't think it does. The 21st. It lands on the 21st. So I don't have anyone lined up yet, but we probably should do something. This will be, 58 years? And people just are not tired of it. They just want to hear more and more and more about it. So if you have any suggestions, who you'd like to hear on a special JFK show on November the 21st into the 22nd, just contact me through the website, strangeplanet.ca, and let me know. Jim DiEugenio, it could be Jim, or it could be someone else. Let's see, who do we have here? Show Me the Truth 74. Richard, who or what influenced your desire to spread the word? When you say spread the word, I guess you mean what, the gospel or some other truth? I'm not sure what exactly you mean. Spread the word. Well, I bring people on who talk about the Bible from time to time and biblical prophecy, but I don't see my role on this show, aside from providing a platform from time to time to people to talk about biblical prophecy and so forth, but I don't want to proselytize on the air, but I do, you know, confess my faith and make that known, because for some, I mean, that's a bias, right? This is my bias. I lay it on the table, but it's not part of orthodoxy to proselytize. We don't go knocking on doors and handing out pamphlets or standing on street corners with placards and sandwich boards and hollering out biblical verses and so forth. All right. Let's see. Do we have anyone else in the... I think that about covers it in the YouTube live chat for now. We have one more. Oh, Toxic Canadian. Toxic Canadian. This is a good one. Who are some guests you have not been able to interview? Who would you absolutely love to interview? Oh, that's a great question, Toxic Canadian. You know, I was thinking the other day because I had Lisa Peace on the program and or on Coast to Coast, actually. And I had her on my podcast, and she's a Bobby Kennedy assassination researcher. And she was instrumental in getting Bobby Jr., Robert Kennedy Jr., to meet with Sirhan Sirhan in prison, the supposed gunman. And then recently we had a parole hearing, and Sirhan Sirhan, according to the advice of the parole board, they are suggesting that he be released after over 50 years in prison. Still has to be approved by the governor, But it's quite possible Sirhan would be released. And I'm sure when he gets out, he never wants to talk about it again and doesn't want to be bothered, which, you know, I would respect. But I would love to talk to Sirhan on this program. And I would love to interview Bobby Kennedy. All right. Let's see. Who do we have next? John Dooley. John Dooley can't get Coast to Coast AM in Scarborough and is looking for some suggestions. I get this question a lot. So as far as I know, and incidentally, a Coast to Coast, I'll be hosting next Friday and Saturday, the 7th, is that the 7th and 8th or 8th and 9th? Anyway, Friday and Saturday on Coast. There are no stations in Ontario carrying Coast to Coast anymore. There is a station in New York. Don't know if you can pull it in on your terrestrial radio. 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I listen to Coast now on the phone at night on a station out of Kentucky. I believe it's WKTC or WKCT. Anyway, that's the best thing. You got to listen until a station in Ontario picks up Coast. You've got to listen on an app or stream it from one of the affiliates on their website. All right, John, hope that helps. Great questions, great comments. Thank you all. All right, back next week with Don Jeffries, Crimes and Cover-Ups in American Politics, for the full 2 hours. Hope you'll be along for that. In the meantime, don't be afraid. There's nothing concealed that won't be revealed and nothing hidden that won't be made known. What you hear in the dark, speak in the light. What I say in a whisper, proclaim from the housetops. Move over, Aphrodite, I'm coming home. Good night.

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1: Welcome to the Audio Imaginarium. Come on in, weary traveler, hang your cloak on a peg, and grab a stool. There are stories to be told, and you are among friends. Carlos Cagina is the technical producer, and Ryan White is the live stream producer. However, there is no live stream tonight because, well, tonight's program is not live. Instead, I bring you my 9/11 19th anniversary special. Coming up in hour two, my interview with the late Philip Marshall, a veteran airline pilot and contract pilot for the CIA and author of The Big Bamboozle, 9/11 and the War on Terror. Phil died less than 5 months after this interview first aired in September of 2012. But first, hour one, we go back to August 21st, 2016, for a conversation with Dr. Judy Wood as she discusses evidence that the Twin Towers were brought down using some kind of directed energy technology.
2: The 9/11 attacks, our generation's Pearl Harbor, you mentioned to someone in their 20s, 9/11, likely they'll have very little or no memory of it. Now, whatever you think happened on that day, you have to agree that there are so many questions that remain unanswered as to how the greatest air defense system in the history of mankind was somehow circumvented, exactly who was involved. So many questions, perhaps chief among them, how were the World Trade Center towers brought down? The World Trade Center buildings, Building 7 and others, wasn't just the North and South Towers, remember. Was it the impact of the jetliners and the heat generated from the jet fuel that caused some sort of a structural failure? That's sort of the official version. Is it possible there was something else involved, some other technology perhaps? And it's a great pleasure to have. It's been quite a while since I've had Dr. Judy Wood on the program. She's a PhD, a degree from Virginia Tech, a former professor of mechanical engineering. She's researched expertise in experimental stress analysis, structural mechanics, deformation analysis, materials characterization, and materials engineering science. Her research has involved testing materials, including complex material systems, in the area of photomechanics, or the use of optical and image analysis methods to determine physical properties of materials and measure how materials respond to forces placed on them. Her area of expertise involves interferometry in forensic science. She taught graduate and undergraduate engineering classes and has authored or co-authored over 60 peer-reviewed papers and journal publications in her areas of expertise. In the time since 9/11, she has applied her expertise in material science, image analysis, as I mentioned, and a forensic study of over 40,000 images, hundreds of video clips, a large volume of witness testimony, analysis of dust samples, seismic data, and the analysis of other environmental evidence pertaining to the destruction of the World Trade Center complex. Dr. Wood has conducted a comprehensive forensic investigation of what physically happened to the World Trade Center site on 9/11, and based on her analysis of the evidence she gathered in 2007, she filed a federal case for science fraud against the contractors who contributed to the official National Institute of Standards and Technology report about the destruction of the World Trade Center towers. This case was filed in the U.S. Supreme Court in December 2009. And to this day, Dr. Wood's investigation and body of evidence is compiled in her book, Where Did the Towers Go? Evidence of Directed Free Energy Technology on 9/11. It's the only comprehensive forensic investigation in the public domain. Dr. Judy Wood, welcome to The Conspiracy Show. How are you?
3: Very good. Well, thank you for having me.
2: And it has been, I'm guessing, well, the book came out in, was it 2007, did we say?
3: Well, it was written back around then, but it was 2010.
2: 2010. So it's been about 6 years since we talked. Hope you're well.
3: Yes.
2: Let me ask you first off. Now, this book obviously generated a lot of controversy. Anytime anyone delves into 9/11 and is exploring perhaps, you know, alternative explanations rather than the official explanation, it's bound to generate controversy. But the interesting thing is here, even within sort of the 9/11 truther movement, it created such controversy. I mean, you were disavowed by the 9/11 Truther movement, which I find, well, not, you know what, it's not surprising. It's such a divisive community. I mean, if you're not with them, sort of 100%, then you're against them, which is my understanding. I've experienced that firsthand. But why specifically do you think, even within the 9/11 Truther movement, you're such a controversial person?
3: Well, I don't know if controversial is the right term for it. Controversial is usually a term given that implies doubt. You know, whether someone is talking about facts or fiction. And anything that I've discussed, and it's in my book as well, is just evidence, an analysis of the evidence as well as parallel evidence. So if someone doesn't want you to discuss the evidence, what do? Distract you. You know, it's kind of like the political scene. You know, they don't want you to discuss the facts. They say, oh, you have boogers up your nose or something.
2: Right,
3: you know,
2: right.
3: They take it off into something unrelated to the evidence. But if you just talk about the evidence, if somebody really wants to know the truth, they shouldn't have a problem with it.
2: Precisely, precisely. And yet they do, which...
3: So what does that tell you?
2: Well, it suggests a number of things. One, that the group has been infiltrated by disinformation agents. I mean, that's the one that leaps immediately to mind. And the other thing is, which I've come to realize, is that the whole controlled demolition theory has become almost like a religion. Now, I have a lot of respect for people like Dr. Richard Gage. He's been on the program, and I think he's doing his best to try to piece this puzzle together. But if you suggest that it may not be controlled demolition, it's almost like you become an immediate pariah. They don't want to hear anything else. And I think it's because when people have so much invested in a theory, they almost become defined by it. And if you take that away from them, then who are they? What are they? And that's very threatening to them. It's almost like a self-preservation mechanism. Those are my theories. What do you think?
3: Well, if you want to control the message, you know that there are going to be people questioning the event. Do you think those who planned 9/11 forgot to plan a cover-up?
2: At least one. Maybe five. Yeah. Maybe 10.
3: Yeah. So build it and they will come. A place for these people to be collected. I call them collection agencies.
2: That's very clever, yes.
3: And then you give them a pacifier, and it keeps them out of trouble.
2: Right, right.
3: And the easiest way to control groups is to demand consensus, you know, talking points.
2: Right, right.
3: And if somebody veers off from the talking points, they get excommunicated from the group.
2: That's a very, very lucent, cogent explanation. Absolutely. Yeah.
3: So if someone's trying to control your thinking, you know, they want you in a group. And if you're not in a group, it's harder to control people.
2: Right, right. Yes.
3: So,
2: with your evidence that doesn't fit that narrative, and you are a disruptor.
3: Well, the first thing with the evidence is, in being a forensic engineer, you first have to determine what happened.
2: Absolutely,
3: and
2: absolutely.
3: The easiest way to cover something up is to get people to skip that step and just assume what happened and go on and start arguing about how it happened before you've determined what it is.
2: Right, right.
3: And, you know, look at the official story. You know, they're down to step three or four. You know, who did it and why they did it. They hate us for our freedoms.
2: Right, and we should point out that your work is not focused on who did it. You know, was there a stand down order?
3: Exactly.
2: What was the motivation? You're simply looking at physical evidence based on your background in engineering to explain why those structures failed the way they did.
3: Or what was going on, and different types of energy could be involved. Let's look at them. One is, you know, like what caused the building to come apart? Was it thermal energy? Did the buildings get cooked to death? Well, you had 14 people walk out of stairway B who don't remember having been cooked to death. You know, so that's out the window. Was it connected?
4: Please be aware that some of the programs you hear on Conspiracy Radio are from our archives. Any phone numbers, websites, or contact information referenced during broadcast may have changed or may no longer be valid.
3: Energy. You know, bombs or gravity collapse. There's a lot of evidence that discards that, which is, people in Stairway B didn't get smashed. They didn't get pulverized. They didn't get squished. They walked out.
2: I want to also just take a moment because, as I mentioned, in the hour here, we can't get into all of the evidence. But let me ask you on a personal note, what has this meant for you as an academic, publishing this book, Where Did the Towers Go? What does it cost you in terms of, I don't know, career, personally? I'm guessing that this must have been a very difficult decision for you to whether to publish or not.
3: It wasn't difficult because it needed to be done. And I felt like I was in the best position to do it, not having an immediate family that would be put at risk. Somebody with an immediate family that would be put at risk would have a much tougher time.
2: Right, right. And how about professionally?
3: It's a one-way ticket out of a profession. But I don't like to play pity parties.
2: I understand.
3: It's about the evidence, and it's this important. I will say that when I decided I was going to do this, I called my mother and told her, and she said, well, if you do that, you won't have a career. And I said, if I don't, nobody will. And I think that's, as time's gone on, I think people can see that that is where things are going.
2: Right. Okay. So a little bit of a primer here for those not familiar with directed free energy technology. What do we mean by that, directed free energy technology?
3: Well, I was explaining about how we can rule out kinetic energy being involved as a destructive mechanism, and thermal energy. You know, the buildings weren't cooked to death, nor were they beaten to death, like by gravity collapse or by bombs, you know, blowing things up, moving things and having something hit something else. A lot of reasons for that, you'd have people squashed instead of walking out with, you know, blue sky above them. And also, there'd be a seismic signal. There's a lot of other things with it. But what I'm describing as directed energy, the energy was instructed or directed to do something differently than it normally does. The binding forces of matter are usually attracted to each other, but they were somehow instructed to reverse their sign and repel each other.
2: All right. And let me ask you then, how did you begin to piece this together? What was the first indication for you that this might have been a directed free energy weapon of some sort?
3: Well, I don't start with the weapon. I don't start with the answer and then go backwards. I start with looking at what happened. And you keep looking and let the evidence tell you what happened. Don't tell the evidence what it's supposed to show you.
2: Right. Okay, so let me rephrase. What was the first indication for you, and how quickly did it come, that the official version was incorrect? There was something else happening here.
3: Oh, it came that day. I was in the faculty conference room and looking at the TV set of the building, you know, frothing up into dust, and they're calling it a collapse. And like, wait a minute. Yeah, you guys aren't buying this, are you? There's something wrong with the story. And folks looked at me like I was crazy.
2: When you say this is not a collapse, explain that. What do you mean this is not a collapse? I mean, to the uninitated, it looked like a collapse.
3: Well, imagine what a collapse would look like. This piece falls into this piece. This goes concurrent. This goes, you know, pop. Kind of like how an avalanche gets going. You know, it doesn't start 1, 2, 3 all at once. One part gets another part going, which gets another part going.
2: Right, right.
3: Instead, we saw the building turning to dust from top to bottom.
2: Right, being pulverized as the building.
3: Pulverized has a specific meaning.
2: It means
3: kinetic energy is involved, a grinding. And this was pieces were flying through the air and turning into dust with nothing hitting them but air.
2: Hmm. And how would you? Now, one of the things I've been told about the construction of the World Trade Center towers is, a lot of drywall Pretty flimsy construction, I've been told. This is one of the things that's out there, that this was not a well-designed building.
3: It was pretty well-designed, but you have to look at what happened. Instead of assuming it was a poor construction or assuming airplanes did something to it, instead of making assumptions, it takes an awful lot of discipline to just look at what happened.
2: Right. No, but I'm wondering, because of the amount of drywall in that building,
3: drywall cause steel to turn into dust in midair?
2: Right. No, excellent point. But I'm just wondering whether the presence of all that dust in the air in part could be attributed to the fact that so much of the construction was comprised of, as I say, gypsum rock.
3: There was about one fifth of the total weight of the building was steel. Steel frame.
2: All right.
3: And you can see, in videos, the pieces coming down, and they don't ever hit the ground. They turn to dust before they hit the ground.
2: Pieces of metal that are turning to dust. Let me just think on that for a moment and let everyone else listen and think on that. Pieces of metal, as they're descending, are turning to dust.
3: Yes. They look like they're like an Alka-Seltzer tablet, just frothing up into dust.
2: Remarkable. Okay.
3: So people don't know what would cause that, so they tend to ignore that piece of evidence. But instead of needing to know, that's what's important about just putting off any kind of assumptions.
2: Right.
3: And just going with what the evidence shows. And not feeling the need to play Name That Weapon.
2: Name That Weapon. Okay. All right. I'm with you.
3: Yeah, play Spin the Dial, Name That Weapon.
2: Right.
3: The name of the weapon is not important. Actually, it's counterproductive because, people start getting trendy terms and they name drop trendy terms in prison. They don't even know what the gizmo does.
2: Right, and pretty soon people are imagining some sort of a laser beam with, Dr. Evil next to it, and then you lose the room.
3: I do have my name for it, but, I hesitate in mentioning it because you might start using that and make initials for it or something, but it's just what the evidence shows.
2: Right, okay.
3: Magnetic electrogravitic nuclear reactions. Magnetic electrogravitic nuclear reactions.
2: Electrogravitic nuclear reactions. Okay.
3: In other words, it involves magnetism, electricity, and gravity.
2: All right. And has this technology been around a while?
3: Yes, but not advertised in the Sears catalog or anything.
2: No doubt. Okay.
3: And what I like to stress, what's also in my book, I show parallel evidence. In other words, evidence of something we do know that produces the same results. And one example is tornadoes.
2: Ah, interesting. Okay. Tell me more.
3: Weird things happen with tornadoes, like anti-gravity.
2: Mm-hmm.
3: Also, it may follow an electrical signal. If there's a buried cable, sometimes it follows that. it also dustifies things, or it dismembers things. Video I saw, I think it was like 3 years ago, in the Dallas-Fort Worth area, that there's a whole bunch of these tornadoes in the area, and they showed some flying trucks.
2: Right, right.
3: You remember that?
2: Absolutely, and I remember the movie, about those storm chasers. I can't remember the name of it, but
3: right. But isn't that strange? It was the trailer part of the trucks.
2: The trailer part of the truck, right?
3: Okay. You didn't see dumpsters flying around.
2: Okay, so where are you going with that, Dr. Wood? What does that mean?
3: Just looking at, themes here, but wasn't it interesting that you had that, like, where does the wind come from if you're going to say wind picked it up?
2: Where does the wind come from?
3: Yeah, if this trailer is sitting on the ground, what causes it, it's a lot of weight. What causes it to suddenly fly upward?
2: Right.
3: How much wind would you need to shoot up from the ground? Doesn't work as an explanation. Pretty soon you do realize it's an anti-gravity aspect of it. They also showed a house that had the roof removed. Big screen television was intact. there's a bookcase with a stack of printer paper on it, and that wasn't dislodged at all. The paper wasn't fluffed up or anything. But the roof was gone.
2: Right, right.
3: Are you going to tell me the wind blew the roof off?
2: Okay. All right. I see what you're saying. I mean, this is not just indiscriminate. This is, there's a degree of precision here.
3: Right. And that's just a natural occurrence. Now, mm-hmm. Do you think somebody hasn't weaponized that?
2: It would stand to reason. Absolutely. It would stand to reason. There's other evidence that you point, and there's some interesting photographs, and these are available online as well, I believe, and that is vehicles, for example, that were...
3: Toasted cars.
2: What did you call them?
3: Toasted cars.
2: Toasted cars.
3: They're toast. They're history. Something happened to them, and you can't fix them. You got to get another one.
2: Right. In some cases, I believe there was a taxi cab and maybe a police cruiser. I can't remember if there was a police cruiser, but there was certainly a taxi cab, and it's...
3: Right.
2: Is it over on the Roosevelt Expressway, was it?
3: The FDR Drive.
2: FDR Drive.
3: I don't know how it got there. Let me say this over and over again because my detractors like to say, oh, she claims that, blah, blah, blah. I don't know how that got there, but the damage to it is mighty strange. Polycarbonate lights are not melted, but the inside of the car is totally toasted. So if you have some rip-roaring fire going on inside the car, isn't it going to make those lights on top like they're on a hot grill?
2: Right, right. And there are a number of vehicles around the World Trade Center Tower in a similar, suffering
3: like
2: similar damage.
3: Over 1,400.
2: 1,400 vehicles?
3: Yep.
2: And in some cases, the vehicle, I mean, it doesn't show any external distress. I mean, it's not like it's scorched on the outside.
3: Right. It's just weird things like that particular police car. The front door is completely toasted, and the back door is pristine.
1: Dr. Judy, stay put. We'll be back with more in a moment.
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1: Before the break, Dr. Wood, you compared the technology behind directed energy to a tornado. Now, tornadoes, as you pointed out, they create conditions of anti-gravity. They tear things apart or dustify them, and they tend to follow electrical signals. In fact, you mentioned that tornadoes will often follow the path of underground electrical cables. And we were also discussing vehicles, some 1,400 vehicles in the vicinity of the World Trade Center towers, including on the FDR freeway, that ended up upside down on the roofs, but otherwise undamaged.
2: Using the tornado analogy, would that explain how those cars ended up on their roof?
3: Well, whatever's happening is a particular zone. That's when I started realizing there's some involvement of some field effects.
2: Field effects, okay.
3: Where something would happen in one place and not another. Like, there's a spot on that car that, or one of the cars next to it, where there's a circular spot where it's pristine and around that is totally toasted. And fire doesn't work that way. You don't have something's completely scorched and something's pristine 1 nanometer away. Fire works as, hot, cold, and shades of gray in between.
2: Right, right.
3: And this is just a pristine delineation, which is interference type of effect.
2: Right.
3: But the vast number of these cars is just incredible. They appeared to go into spontaneous combustion. Let me stress, appeared to go into spontaneous combustion. It looked like fire, but if you have plastic that isn't melted and paper that isn't burning, what is it? Is it plasma or what?
2: Right. And this technology that was involved, does it leave some sort of a marker? For example, those who swear up and down that it was controlled demolition, and they talk about nanothermite, and they look for, traces of it in the dust and so forth. But does this technology leave a marker?
3: Well, the evidence is the marker. Now, as for controlled demolition, the buildings were demolished in a controlled fashion. But it was, thermite is not, what did thermite do to the buildings? Yeah, the folks who present that don't ever make that connection. Does thermite cause things to turn into dust in midair?
2: It does not, as far as we know.
3: And it's also not used to control demolitions because it cannot be controlled. Thermite is a 19th century welding material. It works through heat transfer, and heat transfer takes time.
2: Right. Well, that's when they stick the prefix nano on there, I guess, to sort of...
3: New and improved.
2: New and improved, yes.
3: Super Although, mini micro nano thermite.
2: Exactly. And then, but the big question for me has always been, how do you wire a 110-story building without anybody noticing?
3: Oh, more than that, how do you turn off cell phones in Manhattan while you're wiring it?
2: Aha. You were mentioning... I had suggested
3: the thermite.
2: Yes, and how difficult it would be, if it's controlled demolition using...
3: Well, it's not difficult, it's just sort of impossible. And nanothermite, because it works, thermite works through thermal conductivity, nanothermite would be faster, so you have even less time for the thermal conductivity.
2: And I mentioned trying to wire 110 building, or 110
3: right.
2: floors, and you said if you...
3: drive along and you come to a blasting zone. It says blasting zone, turn off cell phones and two-way radios.
2: I haven't experienced that, but tell me more about that.
3: Well, they could accidentally, the frequency accidentally trip a wire that's rigged for demolition.
2: Oh, is that right?
3: Like if they're going to blow up a side of a mountain to build a road through.
2: Right.
3: They wire it up, but if you're while you're driving through the area, it says turn off cell phones and two-way radios. So you don't accidentally trip it.
2: And you can imagine how many people would be wandering around with cell phones on Wall Street. So
3: I can't think of a city except maybe Tokyo that has a higher density of those.
2: That makes sense. Right. So that could have caused it to go off prematurely. So therefore, another reason to probably rule out, wiring that
3: still,
2: building.
3: We're, getting away from what happened. And there's a particular piece of evidence that was absent on 9/11 that would be required if it was a thermite or a high heat type deal. And do you know what that is?
2: No, tell me.
3: Let me see if I can play this clip.
5: Blinded by the light.
2: Little Manfred Mann here
3: yeah.
2: on the program. Okay, blinded by the light, a flash.
3: Yeah. Was anybody blinded by the light? Nobody saw some huge, bright... a giant 4th of July sparkler.
2: That's true. That's true. No reports of that whatsoever. So,
3: and there was unburned paper fluttering all over the city.
2: Indeed there was. Hauntingly so. Now, back to the... you mentioned the field effects, and we talked about the cars, the overturned cars, and some cars were sort of scorched and others were not. But so, talk to me about some of the other field effects. Talk to me, for example, about weather anomalies.
3: Well, there's... windows are an interesting thing. There were rounded holes through window glass without any other breaks in the windows.
2: Rounded holes.
3: Rounded holes.
2: And how
3: do you get a glass cutter to even do that?
2: Exactly. Now, how would the directed free energy technology cause something like that?
3: Let me back up. Whatever technology was used that day was a technology that was demonstrated to do what was done, without needing to name it at all. But it turns out if you look at what it did, it can be used for good rather than evil. In other words, it can be used to produce free energy. In the same way that on August 6, 1945, that was evidence of nuclear power plants. No, nuclear power plants did not destroy Hiroshima. But what happened at Hiroshima is evidence that same kind of technology could be used in a good way for nuclear power plants.
2: Right, right.
3: And that's what I mean by directed free energy technology.
2: Yeah, it's a kind of an umbrella term, isn't it?
3: Right, right. The technology that was used on 9/11 and the evidence presented is evidence that free energy technology exists.
2: Right. Okay. Now, I want to talk about some of the weather anomalies briefly here. We are coming up on another break, but we'll start the conversation now and continue it after the break. So Talk to me about hurricanes offshore at the time.
3: We don't know what it, you know, why it was or whatever, but it was mighty strange that it was not heavily announced. It was very underreported. For 4 days straight before 9/11, a Category 3 hurricane was headed straight to New York City. Now, I remember in 2005 when Hurricane Rita was thought to be headed for Houston, they did a voluntary evacuation before it would become a mandatory evacuation, just in case, you know, it kept going.
2: Right.
3: Now, if they don't know where it's going, why aren't you warning people?
2: Yeah, this is a Category 3, did you say, heading towards New York, and yet, for 3 days, and yet no word of voluntary evacuation, nothing. Despite the fact they didn't really know where this Category 3 was headed.
3: If somebody, you know, doesn't know where a hurricane's going exactly, why wouldn't they do a voluntary evacuation?
2: Exactly. So, what does that, or what may that Hurricane 3, Category 3 hurricane have to do with the directed free energy technology?
3: Well, I have no proof of anything, but it was mighty peculiar that it was there and underreported. It was, you know, quite strange. So I started looking into, well, what is a hurricane going round, round, round? It's sort of like a Tesla coil. And it can create field effects. So let's go look at the weather in that area. Just outside of a hurricane, you still have field effects. The birds know to head for cover. They can feel it. Some people with arthritis can feel it coming.
2: Right.
3: It turns out the three major airports surrounding Manhattan all reported thunder that day on 9/11.
2: Despite the fact there was...
3: It was sunshine
2: overhead. Yeah, it was blue skies.
3: And the hurricane stopped just off the end of Long Island. The outer bands were right at Long Island. It was actually raining at Cape Cod. And then it turned around and started heading out of town that afternoon.
2: So connect the dots for me here as best you can. Is it possible that the hurricane was created by this directed energy device, or is it possible it was inadvertently steered out of New York's path once the device was turned on, or what are we saying here?
3: Well, there's a high pressure zone moving eastward, and you know, it was a question of when they're going to meet. They met precisely at 10 o'clock over Manhattan. You can see how the pressure systems intermingle at that time. But instead of speculating, look at the effects. You have an underreported hurricane. And if someone cannot control the weather, why would they have let it go unreported? So it implies someone has control of the weather. Whether they created it or it happened to be there, whatever the case is, how can you be 100% sure it's not going to make landfall or it's not going to stall out? JFK Airport is right there at sea level.
2: Exactly. Yes. Yes.
3: And if it hung out there any longer than it did, you would have had some major flooding from the storm surges. We're not talking about, you know, the wind effects so much as you have all this water building up.
2: Right. Right. Okay. Let's pick up on that point when we come back.
6: When in doubt, blame the government. 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
2: We were talking about this Level 3 hurricane that was headed towards New York City in the days leading up to 9/11, trying to imagine the potential devastation. And yet, there were no evacuation orders given. I mean, a Category 3 hurricane slamming into New York... I mean, no, it's not a Category 5, it's a Category 3, but still, on a population, like, that would have been devastating.
3: Actually, it was a Category 3 the day before. It was Category 1 on 9/11 because it was meeting that other storm system, but it remained a Category 1 for several days after that, even after it turned around and went off.
2: Mm, okay.
3: But it was so underreported that there was a news thing, I think it was in 2010, where Geraldo Rivera is celebrating 40 years of reporting on hurricanes, and they show various videos, and then he says, well, except one funny thing, too bad there wasn't a hurricane on 9/11.
2: Why would he say that?
3: He was thinking it would have changed history if there had been.
2: Oh, I see. Okay. But right,
3: You know, here's somebody who studies hurricanes, who is unaware of it.
2: Interesting. Now, for those who think that this idea of a directed energy weapon is sort of pie in the sky, the U.S. Navy is now mounting these on their ships. I mean, they're field testing these. I think it's the USS Ponce. A couple years ago, they actually installed one of these devices on a destroyer. I think it's a destroyer. So, I mean, is there any relationship between these, what they're calling these laser weapon systems, and what you're talking about?
3: No, this is more field effects. Here's an example. Your cell phone and a cell phone tower. Your cell phone doesn't work unless it's within the range of a cell phone tower.
2: Right.
3: Call that the field of, in which it works. So you need two things. You need one field, and then you need the cell phone that operates within it. And that's what the interaction of different fields would do. Like, for example, let's say you have a static field over the whole city.
2: Right.
3: And then you have a radio frequency signal that you interfere within that at some specific place.
2: Okay. All right.
3: The example we have of that is what John Hutchison does.
2: I was just going to ask you about Mr. Hutchison.
3: Yes.
2: Yes, the Hutchison effect, where levitation of heavy objects. I was just with John back in February at his house in Gold Beach, Oregon.
3: Neat.
2: And he has kind of, well, he sold most of that equipment that was used to create the Hutchison effect, I guess, to a German company, and he's sort of moved on to other things, but he's still using some of the same principles. But, so, yeah, tell me more about what the connection might be between the Hutchison effect and what you're talking about. Is it one and the same?
3: I call that parallel evidence. We know about John Hutchison's work. And we can, used to be able to go into his lab and watch it demonstrate. And it turns out it produces the same phenomena that we saw in 9/11.
2: One of the things that the Hutchison effect produced was
3: luminescence without heat.
2: Right, turning a transmutation of metal into, I don't know, gelatinous material.
3: Right, gelification.
2: Gelification, okay.
3: Yeah, that's one term for it. It also has anti-gravity effects.
2: Right.
3: Also bends things in weird ways, like getting a solid beam and making a pretzel out of it, and we saw some of those on 9/11.
2: We certainly did. And the levitation, that might explain how some of those 1,400 cars got flipped over?
3: Well, not necessarily flipped over, but toasted.
2: Right. Okay.
3: Somewhat of a field effect.
1: Okay, we're going to come back and spend just another couple of minutes wrapping things up with Dr. Judy Wood, and then I have some audio from news reports that aired in the aftermath of 9/11 I thought you might find interesting. Stay with us.

0: The truth is not out there. It's right here. The Conspiracy Show with Richard Sarrett from Zoomer Radio.
1: We were talking about John Hutchison, a discoverer of the Hutchison Effect, which was a series of very strange occurrences he observed and recorded in his lab after playing around with high voltage electricity, levitation, fusion of various metals, ferrous with non-ferrous materials, other solids turning gelatinous, and whether there might be some connection between the Hutchison Effect and the directed energy technology used on 9/11.
2: Any anecdotal evidence that you've collected from people who maybe reported some of these strange field effects and actually witnessed them firsthand? Perhaps, I don't know, maybe someone did witness some levitation.
3: There's one firefighter going across the top floor of Tower 3, and he turns around, and the hallway just walked through, just disappeared.
2: The hallway
3: that
2: just
3: was right
2: disappeared.
3: When Building 2 started to dustify.
2: Right.
3: And it took out, remember that middle chunk missing out of Building 3? The guy just walked across there.
2: And it didn't collapse, it just disappeared.
3: It just disappeared, is his term for it. Then there's a guy down on FDR Drive who witnessed a car going into, as he described it, spontaneous combustion. But, you know, like typical people, they want to have a reason for it, so he thought, well, maybe a fire.

0: right. Yes.
1: Remember, one of the Hutchison things is liquefied metal without heating it. Well, if that were hot, the papers would have burned up.
0: Excellent point. Excellent point.
1: Fusion of dissimilar materials.
0: Which reminds me, of course, there were people that were claiming, and there were some videos to substantiate this, this molten metal that was pouring out and remained molten by some reports several days after the towers were destroyed.
1: Well, that orange stuff pouring out of the building, we don't know what material it was. Was it water that was, you know, luminescent or what? We don't know. It was not like heated metal falling because it stayed the same color all the way down.
0: Right.
1: Also, it poured out one window, stopped, and then poured out the next window. The window it had been pouring out of, if it's like molten iron or whatever, that's melting point is like 1535 centigrade. Aluminum melts at 660 centigrade, a lot lower.
0: Right, right.
1: The aluminum cladding outside that window was not melted.
0: Ah, interesting.
1: So if you observe the evidence instead of being goal-oriented for, you know, having an outcome that you want and then cherry-picking data to support that, but if you really want to know what happened, the evidence will tell you.
0: And that is precisely what you will walk through when you join us here in Toronto.
1: Yes.
0: On Sunday, September the 11th at the J.J.R. McLeod Auditorium from 1 to 4 p.m., and again,
1: I'd like to add why that is. This is so important.
0: Please
1: it's
0: do.
1: Vital. This isn't a case of just, you know, who did it or like what technology was used. He who controls the energy does control the people, but he who controls their perception controls everything. And it's all about perception management.
0: Absolutely, absolutely.
1: If
0: well
1: it wasn't,
0: put.
1: Airplanes running into buildings. Oh, maybe Bin Laden put thermite in the building. You know, still everything else is the same.
0: Right, right.
1: But this is a whole different ball of wax. And this is
0: something you got that right. You have that right.
1: Trying to hide from the public.
0: Dr. Wood, thank you for spending an hour with us this evening.
1: Well, great. Thank you so much for having me, and thanks for being interested in looking at facts.
0: Okay, that was Dr. Judy Wood, author of Where Did the Towers Go? Now, I have a couple of clips I want to play. This first one is William Rodriguez, who worked as a janitor in the basement of the North Tower of the World Trade Center during the September 11, 2001 attacks. Again, he's in the basement when American Airlines Flight 11 crashed into the building. Here's what he witnessed.
2: I worked there for 20 years and I was a janitor, the person that cleaned all the floors. The building has 6 up-levels of basement. The support companies for the cleaning of the World Trade Center were located on B1. While I was there at 8:46, all of a sudden we hear boom, an explosion so hard that pushed us up. When I went to verbalize it, like 6 seconds after, we hear that boom, that impact all the way on the top. So 2 different events. And at that very moment, when I said, oh my God, a guy comes running into the office, and this guy had his hands extended, both arms like this, and his skin was pulled totally from both arms, and he was hanging from the top of the fingertips like it was clothing. And I thought at that time that it was clothing. And when I went to say something, I realized that he had missing parts of his face. We hear boom, boom, boom, different explosions. And I asked the fire department, I said, what is this explosion? And what they said was, maybe it's the gas tank from the kitchen. No, the kitchens were all electric.
0: Did you get that? So Rodriguez is an eyewitness, and he's saying that those 2 explosions happened before the plane hit the building. Okay, now here's private citizen Donald Trump calling into New York City TV station WWOR Channel 9 on the day of 9/11 to give his thoughts on the destruction of the Twin Towers.
3: There's a great deal of question about whether or not the damage and the ultimate destruction of the buildings was caused by the air.

0: airplanes, by architectural defect, or possibly by bombs or aftershocks. Do you have any thoughts on that?
1: Well, it was an architectural defect. You know, the World Trade Center was always known as a very, very strong building. Don't forget, that took a big bomb in the basement. Now, the basement is the most vulnerable place because that's your foundation. And it withstood that. And I got to see that area about 3 or 4 days after it took place because one of my structural engineers actually took me for a tour because he did the building. And I said, I can't believe it. The building was standing solid, and half of the columns were blown out. I mean, so this was an unbelievably powerful building. If you know anything about structure, it was one of the first buildings that was built from the outside. The steel, the reason the World Trade Center had such narrow windows is that in between all the windows, you had the steel on the outside. So you had the steel on the outside of the building. That's why when I first looked, and you had big, heavy I-beams, when I first looked at it, I couldn't believe it because there was a hole in the steel. And this is steel that was, you remember the width of the windows in the World Trade Center, folks? I think, you know, if you were ever up there, they were quite narrow. And in between was this heavy steel. I said, how could a plane, even a 767 or 747 or whatever it might have been, how could it possibly go through the steel? I happen to think that they had not only a plane, but they had bombs that exploded almost simultaneously, because I just can't imagine anything being able to go through that wall. Most buildings are built with the steel is on the inside around the elevator shaft. This one was built from the outside, which is the strongest structure you can have, and it was almost just like a can of soup.
2: You know, Donald, we were looking at pictures all morning long of that plane coming into building number two, and when you see that approach the far side, and then all of a sudden, within a matter of a millisecond, the explosion pops out the other side.
1: Right. I just think that it was a plane with more than just fuel. I think, obviously, they were very big planes. They were going very rapidly because I was also watching where the plane seemed to be not only going fast, it seemed to be coming down into the building. So it was getting the speed from going downhill, so to speak. It just seemed to me that to do that kind of destruction is even more than a big plane because you're talking about taking out steel, the heaviest caliber steel that was used on a building. I mean, these buildings were rock solid.
3: How about that? You're listening to a 9/11 19th anniversary special on The Conspiracy Show. My interview with the late Philip Marshall, author of The Big Bamboozle, 9/11 and the War on Terror. That's just ahead. Don't go away.

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1: Thanks for inviting me into your home, long-haul truck, RV, camper, taxi, your parents' well-appointed rec room with the simulated wood paneling, electric fireplace, and the painting of dogs playing poker, your loft, that greasy spoon just off the interstate, and your cabin in the woods. Welcome to my special 9/11 19th anniversary special. This interview was recorded in September of 2012. I just returned from Santa Monica, where I'd met and interviewed Phil Marshall on the Santa Monica Pier. We spoke a few more times on the phone after that interview, which was for my TV program. I don't believe that interview ever aired. So, here's how it sounded. Have a listen.
2: Philip Marshall is a veteran airline captain, former government special activities contract pilot. He's authored three previous books on Top Secret America. And his latest, as I just mentioned, is The Big Bamboozle, 9/11 and the War on Terror. Time is tight. The information here is so compelling, so important. So let's get right to it. Philip, welcome to The Conspiracy Show.
3: Hey, good evening, Richard. How are you?
2: Terrific. Thank you. And it was a delight meeting you in Santa Monica a couple of weeks back and a real eye-opener.
3: Yes.
2: Let me begin by saying this. I finished the book, and I think it's important that everyone within earshot get a copy. Not that I normally promote books to this extent, but I think you've really nailed this one. Like a lot of people, I got distracted with the whole controlled demolition aspect of this unsolved crime. And now, after reading your book, Philip, I am convinced that that is a huge distraction, maybe by design, I'm not sure. But a lot of the information, this is the world's biggest unsolved crime, and a lot of the information that solves it is contained in a report that was issued by the Congressional Joint Inquiry, something that most people have never heard of, fewer have even read. Tell me about the Congressional Joint Inquiry. When was it formed, and who were its leaders?
3: Yeah, it was right after the attacks, actually. In 2002, the inquiry was formed over the objections of the Bush White House. And Senator Bob Graham, who was the head of the Senate Select Committee on Intelligence for the Senate, was the head of that inquiry. And, they did a 10-month investigation into it. They were able to find FBI documents, that showed that the FBI agents had been following the 9/11 hijackers and that they had been in contact, in close, continuous contact with Saudi Arabian intelligence agents who were acting as their guides through America. They landed in, the inquiry report is fascinating. It shows that two of the hijackers had landed in Los Angeles back in January 15th, to be precise, of 2000, and were soon met by Saudi agents who were connected to my area of expertise, which is the training of the hijackers on the Boeing airplanes.
2: Who led the inquiry. He was joined by a couple of top-notch congressional investigators. Tell me about them.
3: Yeah, there was one. Eleanor Hill was a veteran congressional investigator, and another guy named Jake Jacobson, who was also a former FBI agent, and he had turned into an investigator. He investigated it for the Congress also.
2: And as you point out, you have two FBIs in this scenario. You have the field agents who are trying desperately to avert or avoid a catastrophe. And then you have this other FBI with asterisks beside it. Explain the difference between the field agents and this other FBI headquarters, I believe you referred to them as.
3: Yeah, well, the FBI field agents were following the hijackers. They had they were looking for them, and then headquarters, basically, which was, you know, being run out of the George Bush Center for Intelligence. You know, every time they sent up, you know, hey, we found these guys out training. You know, later on in the investigation, the hijackers were out in the desert in Arizona training to fly Boeing airplanes. And the FBI field agents actually sent up a message to headquarters, hey, we found these guys out here. We believe they're up to no good. We believe they're doing some sort of a terrorist operation. And, you know, they sent the warnings up to Washington, and when they got there, they literally disappeared.
2: Now, before we get into a lot of the substance here, which, again, connects the dots, really, between the Royal House of Saud, members of the royal family of Saudi Arabia, and the 9/11 terrorists, and this national security state that you're beginning to describe. Let me ask you why we haven't heard about the Congressional Joint Inquiry. If it was, struck in 2002, and you had Senator Bob Graham leading this and investigators, this is before the 9/11 Commission. Why didn't we hear about this? Why didn't the mainstream media report about this inquiry?
3: Yeah, well, it was Dick Cheney's work. Dick Cheney actually called Bob Graham on the phone and told him to basically put a lid on it, and you know, that if he tried to reveal any of the stuff that they ended up redacting in that report, which was 28 pages worth, that they would face charges of leaking classified information. So they threatened him with jail if he was to release any of this information to the media or to the public.
2: And then Bob Graham would later, a couple of years later, write his own book. I believe it was entitled Security Matters. Did he divulge this information in that book?
3: Yes, he went into great detail, you know, and he made a bunch of great points, you know, one being that, you know, hey, if it would be so difficult, you know, say you and I, Richard, decided we're going to go to Russia and do some sort of a aerial assault like this in a big operation, you know, how difficult would it really be, you know, for them to detect us in their country trying to pull off some sort of an attack like this. But as we look at this, there were at least 20 people involved in the direct conspiracy. And, you know, the people behind the scenes who were training these hijackers to become pilots, you know, to fly a mission that lasted about 30 minutes long, it really is almost impossible to think that, you know, that these guys could have been in the country training, you know, for this big mission. You know, we know where they went at the beginning. They went to Florida for their initial, you know, basic training in small airplanes. And then later on, you know, in 2001, they all moved to the desert and started flying these, you know, learning how to fly these Boeing airplanes that was used in the attacks.
2: Let me remind listeners, Philip Marshall, a veteran airline captain, is with us and has led a comprehensive 10-year study into the tactical plan used by the 9/11 hijackers and is the leading aviation expert on the September 11th attack. Let me just set the table here for those just joining us, Philip. So you believe that and the Congressional Joint Inquiry tends to suggest that this was an inside job. It was carried out in part by the hijackers, but there was obviously participation within the U.S. administration.
3: Yes, someone, you know, the entire mission was carried out by the Saudi Arabian intelligence agency, and you know, the 9/11 joint inquiry said that, you know, they were Saudi spies that had seemingly unlimited funds from Saudi Arabia. They knew where they were getting the money from. They tracked down the bank accounts, and they were able to find, you know, that they had shared bank accounts with some of the top people in the Saudi monarchy, including this Prince Bandar bin Sultan was, you know, I believe that he was the initial mastermind. And then they later on farmed out, you know, the actual attack and the execution to the former Saudi intelligence chief, a guy named Prince Turki Al-Fawzel, who they found, you know, he left Las Vegas, you know, in the same desert, you know, just a few days after the attacks with 100 men, you know. So they had a pretty big logistical and tactical team on the ground operating in the U.S. And I believe that, you know, they could not have been operating here without some sort of protection from our intelligence community.
2: You point out that Bandar al-Sultan is or at least you were describing this to me when we were in Santa Monica together, that that he is so close to the Bush family that he's known as Bandar Bush.
3: Yes, and you know, before 9/11, I was actually studying the Iran-Contra affair that I was involved in back in the 80s, and his name came up as a financier in the illegal arming of the Nicaraguan Contras, you know. So the Bush-Cheney Saudi connection goes way back. It goes back at least 30 years to when, you know, these guys have worked together on several covert missions together.
2: Now, Bandar was, at the time, the ambassador to Washington, was he not?
3: That is correct. And, you know, we found, I mean, he met Donald Rumsfeld in, I have a picture of him on our Facebook page. Our Facebook page is called The Big Bamboozle. And it's a good place to go. That's where we post a lot of our videos and a lot of the media coverage that we believe is nonsense. And then we will rebut the, you know, the postings that the media makes. But, you know, Bandar is, you know, he is really, he goes back a long way with the Bush family.
4: Okay, so let's say one group of people, like the American people, pay you $400,000 a year to be president of the United States. But then another group of people invest in you, your friends, and their related businesses $1.4 billion over a number of years. Because that's how much the Saudi royals and their associates have given the Bush family, their friends, and their related businesses in the past three decades. Is it rude to suggest that when the Bush family wakes up in the morning, they might be thinking about what's best for the Saudis instead of what's best for you or me?
2: That clip you heard was from Michael Moore's documentary Fahrenheit 9/11. Not a Michael Moore fan, but I think at least he came close to getting at the truth. Wouldn't you agree, Phil?
3: Yeah, he was on the right track for sure. You know, the missing link here to all the, you know, these theories with the Saudis is what I was investigating, and that is basically the nuts and bolts of 9/11. You know, how they actually executed the attack, how they actually trained the hijackers, how they actually flew the mission, you know, how they prepared for it, how they, you know, how they started, you know, years in advance. This thing, you know, there's another group called the Project for a New American Century. I bet you've heard of that.
2: Oh, yes.
3: And they, you know, they basically wrote the blueprint for the post 9/11 world, which was to invade the Middle East and to pretty much clamp down on, you know, American society. You know, you can look at this as the Central Intelligence has basically taken over the United States government. They've changed their name to the United States Intelligence Community. They're based at the George Bush Center of Intelligence in Langley, Virginia. And they now control 16 of our most powerful agencies in Washington. And, you know, those include the Department of Homeland Security, you know, DHS, the TSA, Transportation Security Agency, the CIA, the Federal Bureau of Investigation, the FBI, the Department of Justice, the Department of Defense, and here's the big one, the United States Treasury, where over $15 trillion have disappeared from our Treasury since the 9/11 attack.
2: So this is a coup d'etat. It's the second coup d'etat. First, they took the executive branch over in 63 in Dealey Plaza, and then I guess the remaining important departments with 9/11. Phil Marshall is with us, the author of The Big Bamboozle. I mentioned before the break, Prince Bandar, member of the Saudi royal family, was the ambassador to Washington, D.C. during 9/11. His wife, did she not write checks to the terrorists?
3: Yeah, well, they had a joint bank account at the Riggs Bank in Washington that was in business, I think, since 1830 or so, you know, way back before the Civil War even, you know, and this was a big Washington powerful bank, and you know, she had an account there, and so did Bandar himself. And then the hijackers, the people who were supporting the hijackers, were harboring the hijackers on the West Coast, also had a bank account at that same bank, and there was transfers that the Congressional Joint Inquiry found that went from her bank account directly to the people who were aiding the hijackers.
2: So, I mean, this is not conspiracy theory, folks. This is these are the findings of the Congressional Joint Inquiry, which was largely ignored, muzzled by Dick Cheney. Now, did Cheney not sic the FBI to investigate the members of the inquiry?
3: Yeah, according to Graham's book, he wrote a book called Intelligence Matters, and he described how they were threatening, the investigators, the congressional staff, and everything with lie detector tests, with all kinds of, intrusive, interrogations, and just threatened them, and they muzzled them into silence. And that's exactly what Senator Graham said. They were muzzled into silence by Dick Cheney.
2: Now, the Saudi agent that met at least two of the hijackers, I believe, in San Diego. Tell me about this individual.
3: Yeah, well, this guy was named Omar al-Bayoumi, and he was a Saudi national living in the United States, living in San Diego. And on just a couple of days after the hijackers had landed in Los Angeles, he drove up to the Saudi embassy and met behind closed doors at the Saudi embassy and left that meeting and went directly to a small restaurant in Los Angeles where the hijackers were waiting. Now the thing that I found really interesting about him was he was the guy that I was looking for, because when I began my research by putting together the attack, I recreated the attack, I recreated the times that they departed, how they flew the mission, what kind of aviation skills were needed to fly this mission, and I determined that they had contact with Boeing experts. And this guy Omar Bayoumi was working for a company called Dala Avco on the West Coast, but they were based in Saudi Arabia, and they had Boeing aircraft that they had under their certificate. So this was my aviation expert that I was looking for, and he wasn't an aviation expert, but he led them to the company that had training materials, had simulators, had all the all the things that you would need to, train the hijackers. And I'm sure he had access to Arabic-speaking flight instructors for the Boeing aircraft.
2: Omar al-Bayoumi. He was an employee of the Saudi Civil Aviation Authority.
3: Right.
2: And he met these hijackers. Now, this, again, is according to the Congressional Joint Inquiry.
3: Yes.
2: He was someone that the FBI were very interested in speaking to.
3: Yes.
2: What happened when the inquiry tried to speak to this individual?
3: Well, they actually served him a subpoena, or they wrote up a subpoena, and the FBI headquarters and the Bush White House refused to serve him the subpoena.
2: Why?
3: They didn't give a reason. They just said...
2: You cannot interview this individual.
3: Yeah.
2: This is someone who had contact with at least two, perhaps three hijackers prior to the 9/11 attacks, had repeated meetings with them, And the inquiry was told by the FBI, by Dick Cheney, don't you dare speak to this individual.
3: That's correct. That's correct. And the most interesting one is the eventual pilot hijacker for American 77, a guy named Hanny Hanjour.
2: This is the one that hit the Pentagon. This is the one that flew into the Pentagon.
3: That's the one that hit the Pentagon. Exactly. And he flew into town, into San Diego, the day after Bush was declared president by the Supreme Court. And soon after, within the next week, all three of them left the San Diego area, and that's when they went out into the deserts in Arizona and began to train for the mission.
2: Now, we need to spend some time discussing how this was pulled off, because as you point out in The Big Bamboozle,
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2: Everything we knew about Al-Qaeda, if there is an Al-Qaeda, up till this point, was all about car bombs and shoe bombs and pretty awkward, clumsy attempts to bring down airliners. Now all of a sudden, we're led to believe that they're capable of something far more complex, I mean exponentially more complex, bringing down or bringing the most sophisticated military and defense mechanism ever known to man to its knees. It just doesn't add up.
3: Oh, it's absolutely impossible to suggest that these guys, the ones that, and the thing is that there's no evidence. When you read over the real evidence in this case, the facts all point to the Saudi operation. And to suggest that some guy that's living in a cave without electricity was the guy that defeated all U.S. national security is preposterous.
1: More of my conversation with the late Philip Marshall on the other side. Stay with us.
0: The truth is not out there. It's right here. The Conspiracy Show with Richard Sarrett from Zoomer Radio.
2: Up until I read your book, Phil, part of me still believed that those buildings may have been brought down in part by controlled demolition or some other device, that it wasn't possible, for example, for Hanny Hanjour to maneuver Flight 77 into the Pentagon and that way. But you say, I mean, you're speaking as a veteran commercial airline pilot, the things that they did on 9/11. It is possible with the right training.
3: Oh, absolutely. And, you know, I've flown the patterns in the simulator that they flew. Now, the most difficult one was the one that hit the Pentagon. He didn't take over the airplane, and I point this out in the book, you know, how the errors that they made. I believe that they meant to take that airplane over a lot earlier, but they didn't. For some reason, they didn't take the airplane over until it was almost 300 miles to the west of Washington. I think the initial plan was to take it around 70, 80 miles, something like that. So there was some kind of a malfunction going on with the hijacking that they didn't take the airplane over when they should have. It really exposed who was behind it, because all that time that it took them to fly, I mean, they were flying for 40 minutes, you know, at 500 miles an hour straight while the country was under attack. Something that would look like a missile on a radar, you know, a 500 mile an hour object coming straight at the nation's capital. It really exposed them. But to see the way he flew that airplane, you know, he turned it around, you know, he descended, he took the autopilot off for a while, he put it back on, he came down to 9,000 feet over Dulles Airport, you know, and this is 30 minutes after they took over the airplane, and supposedly NORAD didn't see this missile coming right at Washington. Disconnected the autopilot, he came down to about 7,000 feet, he did a very advanced right descending turn. This is all on the black box recordings, FAA radar, NTSB reports that I was able to get. And he rolled out about 2,500 feet, about 4 miles to the west of the Pentagon, pushed up the throttles all the way to to the firewall, basically, and nosed the airplane down and hit the Pentagon at an incredible speed, 480 knots indicated. For that airplane at that altitude, the red line is at about 350 knots. So, I mean, this guy really did some phenomenal flying. But, like I said, this guy had time in airplanes before. He had a commercial pilot's license for smaller single-engine airplanes. But definitely, he could have been trained up easily to that level of flying. But it would take many, many practice sessions to get that type of proficiency.
2: And American Airlines 11 and United Airlines 175 that hit the North and South Towers, likewise, those maneuvers, you could do that if you had enough training?
3: Oh, absolutely. I mean, these are normal procedures. They're procedures that we practice in the simulator all the time. Basically, 175, the one that we've all seen that hit the South Tower. So, you know, he was over New Jersey at 31,000 feet and basically did what we call a high dive, which is in case you blow out your pressurization. We practice this all the time where you throttles off, boilers out, you just let the airplane dump down.
2: How would they know exactly where to hit it to cause the buildings to collapse?
3: Well, I think he was trained to hit at a certain point where you were out of the range of the water cannons. And then, you know, if you look, you know, people say, well, you know, a missile or whatever. But look, a Tomahawk missile weighs 2,500 pounds. It's not a very big missile. A Boeing 767 weighs 300 thousand pounds. It would be the equivalent of hitting that building with about 100 Tomahawk missiles when you consider that that airplane, 300,000 pounds with 30,000 gallons of jet fuel in it. That was the biggest conventional missile. Even though it was an airliner, it's a missile.
2: But we were told that the hijackers basically learned to do this by flying in some single engine planes and then watching some movies. Why would they say that? Why wouldn't they give us a more believable story and say, no, they had training, you know, they used simulators, maybe they even flew a few Boeings?
3: Yeah, well, they knew that they went into simulators down in Miami and one in Arizona, and then I believe that they actually got into real airplanes because at a certain intelligence community airport just north of Tucson, Arizona, I did the research on it, and that airport had Boeing 757s and 767s parked at that airport
2: at the very time. Again, this is not conspiracy theory. These are the findings of the Congressional Joint Inquiry led by a former Florida senator, a Republican moderate by the name of Bob Graham. And it, well, not redacted, certainly clearly shows a connection between the Saudi royal family and the 9/11 attackers, or the 9/11 terrorists, rather. But none of that could have happened without complicity from somewhere inside the United States government. Now, does the congressional inquiry go so far, Phil, as to indict individuals in the U.S. government for this cover-up, or do they simply hint that there was a cover-up? What do they say?
3: I know the parts that have been declassified do not go into that. However, Senator Graham has, you know, vehemently, you know, exposed that there was 28 pages that are still classified that go into greater detail. And those 28 pages, now this is a report, this is a congressional report paid for by the taxpayers to get to the bottom of the 9/11 incident and the attack. And, you know, for Dick Cheney to step in there and say, no, I'm sorry, you guys, this is classified. And when everyone on that committee was saying that there was nothing that affected national security, that it was just a total embarrassment, they called it, to the Bush administration.
2: Now let's get back to this this covert airfield that you've concluded was where the hijackers were trained in simulators. Now, first of all, is it possible, speaking as a veteran airline captain, is it possible for an individual to fly in Boeing simulators undetected?
3: It'd be very, very difficult. I mean, there's contractors that rent out Boeing simulators to, you know, potential pilots. Now, I'm not talking about simulators here. I'm talking about actual airplanes that were on the ground at this airbase that's known for covert activity. It goes all the way back to the Air America days when they were training in the C-123s. And, you know, this airport has a long history of black operations and covert operations being trained out of that airport. So there's a lot of top secret stuff going on out there. I went out there myself to visit that airport one night, and I saw all kinds of Black Hawk helicopters. I saw C-131s, C-130s, you know, out there practicing training all throughout the night.
2: So you've deduced that this airfield is where the hijackers learned to fly Boeings.
3: That's my educated guess. The you know, at the time we had Saudi, we knew we had the Saudi hijackers out there. We had the Saudi intelligence people out there. And we know that there were 757s and 767s, the same planes that were used in the attack. They were parked at this field.
2: Would they have actually been able to do a dry run and actually fly, take their turn in the captain's chair of a 757 or a 767 while in flight?
3: Absolutely. Absolutely. They could have done that many, many, many times over. And the Congressional Joint Inquiry and the 9/11 Commission both found that all of the pilot hijackers had made trips, you know, into the desert from about May until August of 2001, where they would land at Las Vegas Airport in the desert. And they would disappear for 3 or 4 days at a time, and then they would reappear and go back to the East Coast. And that every last one of them was documented to do that. And in the Big Bamboozle, I show, you know, all of these, you know, all the testimony of the FBI director who actually mentioned those flights.
2: And again, it's not possible, for example, that these hijackers told the people that were training them were members of the, you know, were bodyguards for the Saudi royal family. They want us to train as pilots. Why couldn't they have used that excuse?
3: Oh, well, they used that excuse when they were in basic training down in Florida, when people were asking them what they were doing, you know, in Florida learning how to fly airplanes. And they said that they were Saudi royal family bodyguards learning how to fly airplanes. But when they got out into the desert, the FBI agents were following them around, you know, and reporting, hey, you know, these guys are out here, you know, in the desert. They're learning how to fly airplanes. We think they're doing some kind of a terrorist activity. They sent that up. You know, that's all documented in the report. This FBI field agent out of Phoenix reported them. I mean, they could have stopped this. They could have stopped the attack probably 10 times from the time just on the FBI reporting, you know, through their own channels.
2: All right, we'll take a time out. Phil Marshall, the Big Bamboozle, stays with us. Back with more. Don't go away.
0: The truth is not out there. It's right here. The Conspiracy Show with Richard Sarrett from Zoomer Radio.
6: President Bush continuing his trek through the Middle East, he lands in Saudi Arabia this morning, where the government there declared a national holiday in his honor. His warm welcome comes on the coattails of a $20 billion arms deal that the U.S. has pledged for Saudi Arabia. The deal gives Saudi Arabia the right to buy precision-guided missiles from the U.S.
2: Welcome back. Let me crib here quickly from the Big Bamboozle. From the moment the hijackers arrived on U.S. soil, it is well documented that Saudi intelligence agents and employees of the Saudi Civil Aviation Authority provided housing, obtained driver's licenses, and harbored them. After lying low as a sleeper cell throughout the year 2000, they would be led to intensive flight training in the Arizona desert in December of 2000, which leads to the first plausible explanation of the incredible flying performance demonstrated on 9/11. after submitting an 800-page report to the American public, moderate U.S. Senator Bob Graham of Florida, the co-chairman of the inquiry, said, quote, "There was a direct line between the terrorists and the government of Saudi Arabia. The Saudi government had provided logistical and financial support to at least two of the 9/11 hijackers while they lived in Southern California." Graham chronicled that FBI headquarters had responded aggressively to Cheney's request that the FBI investigate the inquiry staff during the investigation, interviewing dozens of members of Congress and their aides. The Bureau suggested it wanted to use polygraphs on some of the lawmakers with the threat of prosecution and jail, of being traitors in a time of war. To Graham, the entire experience seemed surreal. So, the inquiry connects the dots to Saudi intelligence and then goes on to document how, or at least Bob Graham did in his book, how Dick Cheney and the FBI wanted to cover this up. To me, that's pretty much case closed. You don't have to believe in controlled demolition to know that certain elements within the U.S. government working with Saudi intelligence pulled 9/11 off. Philip Marshall, back to this airfield. Is there a connection between this airfield and Blackwater?
3: Oh, yes. You know, there was an author named Jeremy Scahill who wrote the book Blackwater, and he really chronicled the connections between the number three man, supposedly, at CIA, a guy named Buzzy Krongard. He was the man who was doling out contracts, you know, no-bid contracts to Blackwater on behalf of us, the taxpayers, basically. And he was also the head of the same investment firm. You know, he was formerly the head of the same investment firm who placed put option trades, stock trades, on two airlines. Only two airlines were traded in big portions in the week prior to 9/11, and it was by his firm, and the only two airlines that they used were American and United Airlines. They traded stock. They put options, you know, betting that the stock price for United and American would go down. They did not place any other stock options on any other airlines.
2: And that was done through the Chicago Stock Exchange. But how do we know it was Buzzy Krongard?
3: We don't know that it was from him, but we know that it was from the firm that he once founded. So there is a connection there.
2: Alex Brown Bank, was that it?
3: Exactly, Alex Brown.
2: All right, let's grab some calls. Our good friend, media scientist Nelson Thal checks in.
7: I agree. You know, the planes are a distraction. I mean, look at Building 7, right? I mean, what are they going to say there? An invisible plane hit the building? But you see this whole situation. But, you know, the real question is, what about the dancing Israelis? I don't think there was just any one. But this is too big for any... If anybody knows anything about the intelligence agencies, this is too big an operation for just one. I'm sure the Saudis were involved, but there were a lot
2: of... focusing on the...
7: And so far, the banned book on the subject, it's also as important as English literature, media scientist Rich. We should remember Andreas von Bülow's book was banned, and he talked about the CIA and 9/11. So there were lots of agencies involved, and there were dancing Israelis, too. And I wonder about what you think about the author of this book. Sounds like an interesting book. I haven't read it. But what does he think about the other reports, and what brought down Building 7? I'd be interested in what he found.
3: Well, the Building 7 thing is suspicious to me. I'm not a building expert. My area of expertise is the airplanes and how they got to where they were on 9/11. You know, I'm not an expert on how buildings come down. But as far as the dancing Israelis, I think we need to look at that Project for a New American Century document real close again, the Rebuilding America's Defenses. A lot of those guys, Paul Wolfowitz was in there, you know, Donald Rumsfeld, you know, these were all Cheney people.
2: As you point out, a lot of special interest groups, individuals, we need to point out, we're talking about individuals here. We don't want to point fingers at countries or nationalities. Now, as for Building 7, I mean, when I look at that, that could have been controlled demolition.
3: like I said, that's way out of my area of expertise. My area is the airplanes and how they got to where they got.
1: We'll take a quick time out and then more on the Saudi connection to 9/11 and my conversation with the late Philip Marshall.

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1: Welcome back to my 9/11 19th anniversary special. Now, I've dipped into my vast audio archives tonight, and I hope you had a chance to listen to hour one and my August 2016 interview with Dr. Judy Wood, the author of Where Did the Towers Go? Evidence of Directed Energy Technology on 9/11. And now, we return to my 2012 interview with the late Philip Marshall, former airline pilot, CIA contract pilot, and author of The Big Bamboozle, 9/11 and the War on Terror.
2: All right, let's say hello to Michael in the Beaches. Michael, welcome.
3: Yes, good evening, Richard and Phil Marshall. I seem to remember years ago hearing some hijacker being quoted as saying that he didn't want to know how to, you know, start the plane or take off, and he didn't want to know how to land the plane. He just simply wanted to know how to fly the plane. And if that is true, that he allegedly said this, where would he have gotten the training, and was he one of the hijackers that died as well?
4: Yeah, now that was in the basic training phases when these guys were learning how to fly smaller airplanes, and they were getting introduction courses in a Boeing simulator down in Opa-locka, Florida. I believe that's where this incident happened. The guy went in there. They're trying to prepare themselves for the training that was coming up on the airplanes, I believe. So that when he went into that simulator, he said, well, I don't really need to know how to take off. I just need to know how to fly around.
2: Michael, thank you for the call. You mentioned earlier Prince Turki Al-Faisal, another member of the royal family. His connection to the 9/11 hijackers was what?
4: Well, he was in the desert, and they departed Las Vegas. There wasn't anything written up on him until they started looking into these flights that left Las Vegas on September 19th, 20th, and I think 22nd, right after the attack. And there were three chartered airliners that left Las Vegas going back to the kingdom. And he was on one of them, and there was 100 men with him. So he had been in the desert at the same time that the hijackers had been in the desert and the people who were harboring them.
2: Now, it's interesting because some of the survivors or the families of those killed in the 9/11 attacks, they launched a class action suit against Prince Turki Al-Faisal, did they not?
4: That's correct.
2: And what happened with that suit?
4: That suit was thrown out because the federal judge ruled that, you know, we can't sue a country who is operating on U.S. soil, even though that is illegal for a foreign intelligence agency to be operating on U.S. soil.
2: And who was the lawyer for Turki Al-Faisal?
4: Well, it came out of James Baker's law firm down there. You know, James Baker and the Bush family are real tight.
2: He was chief of staff for George 41.
4: Exactly.
2: And James Baker and George 41, during the Reagan years, you have concluded, were essentially responsible for the Iran-Contra.
4: Exactly, yes.
2: Do you think, then, that James Baker and George 41 were also involved, along with Dick Cheney, with the Saudi Civil Aviation Authority and members of the Saudi royal family in orchestrating 9/11?
4: Yeah, I mean, I believe that this is a long-term plan to take over our government. And I wrote about that in my first book that was titled Lakefront Airport. It's not available for sale right now, but it will be soon. But yes, I started to connect the dots between James Baker, the Bush family, the Saudi family, and, you know, all this before 9/11 even started.
2: So would you then conclude that what we witnessed on 9/11 was a coup d'etat?
4: Yes, absolutely. I mean, if you look at what has happened to our government since then, You know, and the big thing is that, you know, our justice system has been railroaded. You know, they blame that at the same time they were training these Saudis, the back channels and CIA were floating this rumor about some dark ghost that nobody had ever seen, you know, some spooky guy named, you know, Osama bin Laden, you know, boo, you know, trying to, you know, so they were spreading through the back channels that this guy was getting ready to attack. So when the attack came down, everyone in CIA and everyone in the intelligence community said, "Oh yeah, we know who's going to do who did this." You know, it's this guy Osama bin Laden. And then, but when you look into it, there is no, not one shred of evidence of any involvement in the planning or the execution of the attack.
2: Now, Prince Bandar, it was reported on July 26th, again, the former Saudi ambassador to Washington, that he was assassinated. What do we know about Prince Bandar's whereabouts? Is he in fact dead, or do we know?
4: Well, it's been known there's been rumored for quite some time that he's got major drug and alcohol problems, and that he'd been in some kind of an asylum or some kind of rehab facility for years. It's well documented that he has drug and alcohol issues. And for him, he's been coming and going in the media, and I think it's probably just another propaganda ploy. It might be his plan to escape, just say that, "Oh, I'm dead," and disguise himself and go live on an island somewhere for the rest of his life. I don't know.
2: Phil, when it comes to 9/11, skeptics who suggest there's no way it would have been an inside job, it's even, you know, odious and disgusting to suggest such a thing. And they say, so where are the whistleblowers? Well, we've got Senator Bob Graham sort of blowing the whistle, but where are these FBI field agents who tried to tell their higher-ups that this was going on and they were repeatedly ignored? Why aren't they speaking out? Why aren't they more vocal?
4: You know, that's a good question. In a federal trial, you know, which I have always pushed for, you know, bring this Khalid Sheikh Mohammed to trial. Bring these guys up on a witness stand and let them do it. But, you know, this is what I call a beer bottle cap conspiracy. You know, you've got all these people down in the middle of the bottle that are doing the grunt work, the real Americans, the real people who are honest, but right at the top they put the director of the FBI in there, and he holds down all that information. So it'd be very interesting to get these guys on the stand and hear what they have to really say.
2: Philip, job well done with the Big Bamboozle. How can folks get a copy of this book? It's very important that they do.
4: The book is available on Amazon. We have it on Kindle. It's also all throughout Europe and you know, the UK. We have it on Amazon UK and Amazon Europe. So it's available. It's easy to pick up on Amazon.
2: All right. Terrific job. And thanks for joining me, Phil.
4: Thank you, Richard. And thank you for keeping this subject alive.
2: It's the least I can do.
4: All right, my man. Thank
2: you. Bye-bye.
1: There you go. The late Phil Marshall. Now, I'm not sure if you're aware of the circumstances behind Phil's death, but less than 5 months after this interview, probably one of Phil's last interviews, he supposedly took a gun, shot his two teenage children while they slept, killed the family dog, and then shot himself. At least that's the official story. I'm not sure I buy it. Not that I can say I knew Phil that well, but we talked on the phone, exchanged maybe a dozen emails. We met in person, as I mentioned earlier, on the Santa Monica Pier and talked for about 2 hours. He seemed to me to be a very kind, gentle, rational human being. And some independent researchers who looked into the alleged murder-suicide said Phil was either right-handed or left-handed, I can't remember, but the gun was found in the wrong hand. They supposedly interviewed a neighbor who said that there was a suspicious character around the house shortly before the incident. Now, I don't know what to tell you. I will say this. Immediately upon hearing the news of Phil Marshall's death in February of 2013, I checked my email, as I always do when someone I know has passed away. I always check to see the last email correspondence. And I do not delete emails until my email is completely full. And then I go back and delete emails from 2, maybe 3 years prior. I've always done this. And besides, the final email correspondence with Phil was after the final radio interview, 5 months prior to his death. So I typed Phil's email into the search box. Nothing. Nothing came up. No emails. The entire thread was gone. I'm not sure what to make of that either. So, my thanks to Carlos Cagina and Ryan White, back next week with Carl Gallup's and more biblical prophecy. Until then, don't be afraid. There's nothing concealed that won't be revealed, and nothing hidden that won't be made known. What you hear in the dark, speak in the light, and what I say in a whisper, proclaim from the housetops. Move over, Aphrodite, I'm coming home. Good night.
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from the high desert and the great American Southwest. I bid you all good evening, good afternoon, good morning, whatever the appropriate salutation would be for this time of day, because we cover all of them in the world's time zones covered by Coast to Coast AM. This is the weekend edition. And I've got so much I've got to get out here. We are going to do open lines this hour, so get ready for that. Open lines coming up. But, oh man, you don't frequently have a night where you've got so much good stuff on the website to throw your way. I took my webcam back to a picture of me a couple of minutes ago because everything else is posted as it should be. We've got some really wicked stuff up there for you. I told you last night the Hampton Court ghost is clearly the paranormal picture of the year. Well, now it's a little more than that. We've got it all on the website. The Hampton Court ghost, the video. That's right. We've got the video for you along with a little British commentary. And then at the very end, a moving GIF image of the ghost actually opening the doors, making the appearance in the picture you've all seen now, so famous, and then closing the doors.

logical explanation for what you're about to see, but I sure don't know what it is. A man named Thomas, and if he wants to identify himself any further than that, because I've got him here on the phone, sent me an email along with this photograph, which is, in terms of being detailed and clear, Class A, 10 on a scale of 10. Now, this is a photograph of a saucer on the desert floor near Sedona, Arizona. In a moment, I'll have Thomas on because, bless his heart, I wish more people would do this so we could understand the providence of a photograph that we're about to examine. But he gave me his phone number, and so I called him up, and I said, hey, gotta come on the show, right? In a moment, I'll have Thomas explain what you can see. It's under listeners' emails, and boom, there's the photograph of whatever in the hell it is on the floor of the desert near Sedona. Now, you click to get the whole story, which he sent, and the large photograph. And it is a very large, very clear photograph. Now, as I said, there may turn out to be some very conventional explanation for what an apparent flying saucer would be doing sitting in broad daylight, perhaps even day after day, in the middle of the desert near Sedona. But I'm looking forward to what that explanation is going to be. In the meantime, if you want to see it, it's at the website, along with the video of the Hampton Court ghost. So look out, Coast to Coast AM, here they come. That's where you want to go, coasttocoastam.com. Two things, the UFO you're about to hear about, well, actually, technically, an unidentified grounded object, because it's on the ground. Looks like it made a soft landing, if in fact it landed at all. I'm telling you, it's really clear. So those who complain about foggy, hard-to-see photographs, prepare yourself for a big shock. We'll tell you the story of it in a moment.

0: I mean, this is a dead, flat, clear, high-res picture of a disc on the ground somewhere in the Sedona area. Here's Thomas. Thomas, welcome to the program.
1: Thank you, Art.
0: I beg your pardon?
1: How are you doing tonight?
0: I'm fine. Did you decide to just, like, send this off to me this afternoon? Is that it just came to you?
1: Let me tell you what happened.
0: Yeah, please.
1: My brother and his fiance were visiting here from Sacramento area, mm-hmm. California. And
0: you're where in Arizona? Where?
1: I'm sorry. I'm in Phoenix, Arizona.
0: You're in Phoenix. All right.
1: Yes.
0: Okay.
1: And they came for a visit last weekend and had reservations to stay up in the Sedona area. And to make a long story short, they came home yesterday back to my house here in Phoenix. And in talking to them, his fiance pulls out this picture that she said she got while they were up there. And at first, I didn't know what it was about. I took a look at it, and I said, oh, my God.
0: Yeah.
1: You've got to be kidding me.
0: This is
1: exciting.
0: It's that kind of photograph.
1: I couldn't believe it. I said, what is this?
0: Yeah.
1: This is for real?
0: Yeah.
1: And what they told me was that they had rented a plane to fly to the Grand Canyon. Private plane.
0: Yes.
1: Out of Sedona. And en route to the Grand Canyon, they had flown over this saucer, laying there on the desert floor.
0: Check. They just
1: and
0: flew over the
1: pilot floor. Pointed it out to them, and they just, you know, their jaws dropped. And
0: the pilot, I mean, what did he say? Ladies and gentlemen, to the left side of the aircraft now, you'll see a flying saucer on the ground in the desert. I mean, what?
1: Yeah.
0: Something like that.
1: That happens all the time, right? And, you know, he told the story about it, and what he told them was that he had been flying another couple up to the Grand Canyon area.
0: Yeah.
1: It last July.
0: Yeah.
1: Now, this is a pilot very familiar with the area. He has flown over the same route

0: years. Okay?
1: The guy takes people on Grand Canyon tours, folks. So he traverses the same ground all the time.
0: Yeah. He has never seen this object before. This was in July of this year.
1: He had never seen it.
0: A couple happened to spot it and point it out to him.
1: Okay, he had never seen it prior to that.
0: He had never seen it prior to that.
1: Okay.
0: That's his story. And so, at some other, I'm assuming, at some other flight over the area, he had taken more pictures of the craft.
1: He obviously got down on deck and took a very close photograph, actually.
0: Yeah,
1: so what we seem to have here, folks, I don't know, it's a disc, it's a saucer, and damned if it doesn't look like the door is open.
0: Isn't it?
1: Yeah, it really does look like
0: there's no doubt there's a door open there.
1: It does seem to be a door.
0: And if you look, I don't know if you're looking at it, Art.
1: I'm looking at it.
0: But to the left, on the left-hand side, about 45 degrees from the door, you can see looks like a couple of pipes sticking out there. I don't know if you noticed that.
1: No, wait a minute. Where are the pipes?
0: At about, 90 degrees from...
1: Oh, I do see that. I do see it.
0: See that?
1: Yes. Yes, I do.
0: I don't know what that is. I don't know if it's a ladder to get up on top of the craft.
1: I don't either.
0: Or what it is.
1: I mean, this is a flying saucer on the ground. Give me a break. It is just a flying saucer on the ground. And you know, it looks like... I wouldn't exactly call that a road. I don't know what it's like a path.
0: It looks like a path
1: through the desert. Out. Something came or went several times.
0: Exactly. Yeah. And if you look at the saucer, it looks like it's got, you know, heat tiles on it.
1: Yeah.
0: On the circumference.
1: Yeah, it could be heat tiles.
0: You've seen heat tiles?
1: It does look like heat tiles. And then off to the left of the saucer in the desert, there's what appears to be a kind of a clear material or something, almost clear material.
0: It looks like it may perhaps have skipped on the ground once.
1: Very good point. That's exactly what that is.
0: It looks like it may have skipped once and then
1: there's
0: landed.
1: A burn area there, or a,
0: yes.
1: I'd say burn area.
0: Yeah, you know, that was my thought.
1: Holy crap, Thomas.
0: and judging from, just from the road tracks, I'm estimating here, but I'd say it's maybe 45 feet in diameter. I don't know.
1: You're judging that based on the width of
0: the trail,
1: or whatever you want to call it?
0: The tracks coming in.
1: Yeah.
0: And then, you know, putting that across the
1: Yeah, maybe that's a good guess. That might be a good guess.
0: It's
1: just not every day that somebody sends you a photograph like this, Thomas. So you can imagine I sat here and I went,
0: I'm sure your jaw dropped just like mine did.
1: It did.
0: Believe it when I saw this.
1: You know, and I've been doing this stuff for a lot of years.
0: I have to contact Art Bell with this picture because he's not going to believe this.
1: You're right.
0: I don't know if you've ever seen it before or
1: no,
0: anything
1: no.
0: like it. Because,
1: no,
0: you know, if this thing's
1: no.
0: been sitting in the desert since July, I just can't believe that it's never been reported before.
1: Now, you mentioned something in your email about this pilot having been grilled, your words, by a variety of, in quotes, agents.
0: Yes, sir. That is what he had told my brother and his fiancé, that he had been...
1: The FBI, CIA...
0: ...did to,
1: somebody.
0: You know, the treatment from the guys in black.
1: And what...
0: In black.
1: Did he pass on what they had said or instructed?
0: No,
1: I mean, did they say, like, hey, well, you're not going
0: to
1: be talking about this?
0: Give me, Art, but the story is all secondhand. And so I'm just trying to relate to you what I heard about what happened. The pilot apparently has taken half a dozen more shots of the craft, and he has them in his possession.
1: How close is this to Sedona proper? Any idea?
0: I am, from what my brother had told me, it's somewhere in the area of 50 miles. And
1: 50,
0: I don't know which direction
1: miles.
0: I would assume.
1: It's really out.
0: In Canyon.
1: This, I assume, is truly out in the middle of essentially nowhere.
0: Exactly. I heard it's very hostile country.
1: Yeah.
0: If it's been laying there since July, it appears that perhaps the craft was too heavy to attempt to move it. And the terrain may not have allowed that.
1: You know, it's funny. I was trying to figure out what that other mark was there. And you, of course, are correct now that I look at it correctly. As you have mentioned, it probably hit first there. Another scenario could be, of course, that it was driven there by whatever in the hell came up that, if you want to call it a road, it's not a road, it's a path, whatever came up. Oh, my gosh.
0: I was so excited about this, I couldn't wait to pass it on to somebody else, because I've been listening to your program for years, and I just have been fascinated with the kind of stories that you've had.
1: Is there any conventional explanation that you could think of offhand, Thomas, for this? I mean,
0: well, I'll tell you what. I did contact Whitley Strieber's people as well.
1: Whitley? Mm-hmm.
0: And sent them a copy of the picture.
1: What did they say?
0: And I got a reply back from them today suggesting perhaps, and it, you know, I don't know. This is all, who knows. If I may quote.
1: You may.
0: This could be an experimental disc, they write. The U.S. Air Force did quite a bit of this type of experimentation back a few years ago.
1: Yeah.
0: The road leading up to it is well-traveled and not of recent construction, suggesting that it could be a structure that has been there for a while.
1: Wow.
0: And again, it's always possible that it's a genuine unknown.
1: Yeah.
0: And we will see if we can find anything else with a similar shape.
1: Well,
0: end quote.
1: Maybe you found it, Thomas. I sure wish I knew what those, in quotes, agencies said about all of this.
0: I would be as interested as well. I'm telling you, the pilot.
1: And of course, interviewing the pilot would be a good idea too.
0: Would be a very good idea. He was very affable and
1: affable.
0: Very open about it.
1: Do you have any way of getting me the name or number?
0: Yes, I've already.
1: Oh, good.
0: My brother just landed. I just heard from them about 25 minutes ago.
1: Uh huh.
0: And they just got home. From leaving this area.
1: In the meantime, maybe it's a good thing that people don't know exactly where this is right now.
0: Exactly.
1: Or after tonight, why they'd pick it to pieces. Man, this is incredible. I just, you know, maybe it's one of ours, but I don't remember us making anything like that.
0: Well, if if we did, they certainly didn't tell us about it.
1: Well, listen, buddy, that's it then. That's all you know about this thing, right?
0: As much as I can tell you for now, Art. And if you want to get in contact with me, I'll be happy to share as much information as I can with you.
1: Well, you called the right place, Thomas. Thank you.
0: Thank you, Art.
1: And I'll be in touch.
0: All right. Good night now.
1: Good night. Now, there may be a perfectly reasonable explanation for this, but I definitely can't think of one right now. Out in the unknown parts of the desert, somewhere outside Sedona. Now, the picture again taken by a pilot who was conducting tours to the Grand Canyon, you know, air tours. And he spotted the thing. He came in low and took a photograph. And that's what you're seeing here. And it definitely, would merit investigation from some agency, wouldn't you? I mean, no matter what it is, it's nothing normal. It sure looks like a saucer with the door open. And so there you have it. And I thought it would be well worthwhile taking up a few minutes at the beginning of the program. Don't blame me if this turns out to have a very conventional explanation, though I can't imagine what it would be. It's not my fault. But go ahead and take a look at the picture and see what you think. Obviously, somebody doing a program like this is not going to turn down a picture like that. Yikes. All right, news-wise, what's going on? The government on Sunday raised the national threat level to orange, indicating high risk of terrorist attack. Said threat indicators are perhaps greater now than at any point since September 11th, 2001. With strikes possible during the holidays, Americans were promised extensive and considerable protections around the country and told to stick to their travel plans, despite intelligence indicating Al-Qaeda may be seeking again to use airplanes as weapons and exploit suspected weaknesses in U.S. aviation security. There's nothing laughable about this. Except the fact that they're saying Al-Qaeda probably is going to use airplanes again. They're probably going to do something. But, you know, if you've got a plane trip planned, don't worry about it. Go ahead. All right. I understand, for the sake of the economy, that would be their wish, and certainly I understand that you just can't live your life afraid of these jerks. You just can't. The odds of your getting hijacked and rammed into a building are, you know, smaller than probably a crash for some other reason. Libya hopes to reopen relations with us, the West, and begin to sign lucrative oil deals with companies here. That after the day after, as a matter of fact, they said they were going to turn in their weapons of mass destruction and join the world community and embrace us all. So now they'd like some big oil contracts. And they'll probably get them. Acting on intelligence gleaned from the capture of Saddam Hussein, which that would indicate that he's talking, right? U.S. troops rounded up dozens of suspected rebels during 2 days of raids in towns where loyalty to the deposed president remains strong. So this means that we've been having a chat with Saddam. And as I understand it, Saddam was turned over to the CIA. And that they are actively questioning him. And apparently getting some answers because they're rounding up bad guys really quickly. So I guess Saddam has decided that speaking is the better part of valor in whatever situation. I mean, what kind of situation do you think they have him in right now? You don't imagine he's laying back on the couch watching an NFL almost playoff game, right? They're probably asking him really hard questions. And who knows where they've got him. And I don't think anybody out here is really worried about the nature and the manner of the questioning, right? So apparently we're getting some pretty good info. Now listen to me. On the 28th, I shall be here filling in for George. Actually, on the 26th, and then the 28th, and then the following Sunday, of course, the 31st, I'll be here. And this is very important. On the 28th, and then on Sunday, the 31st, as we begin the new year, I will do the traditional thing that we have done now for well over a decade, and I will take predictions for two nights, whatever all else we're doing. For two nights, I will take predictions on the air for the year 2004. You're only allowed to make one prediction, so I want you to consider it very carefully. We want our hit rate to go up. Now, the only way that can happen is if you really make a shot at doing this right, and that means relaxing your mind, sit back, tune out the world, and try and open your mind to some event that's going to occur in the year 2004. And after you've made that serious attempt, I'll only take one prediction from you during those two nights. You call me, I'll number them, and we'll see how your paranormal level checks out at the end of the year. It's an awful lot of fun. The 28th and then the 31st from the high desert in the middle of the night doing what we do here. This is Coast to Coast AM. That's right. Don't touch that dial.

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1: You know, it really, wouldn't it be something? I mean, I'm sure there's a conventional explanation for this apparent flying saucer right in the middle of the desert. There's got to be something, right? But just suppose for a second that there isn't. Suppose that we just found the great giant smoking gun, or in this case, saucer, even though it's not smoking. I mean, we found the real McCoy. Just like this. Boom. There it is. Wouldn't that be something?

0: the other responsibility is that it's photoshopped in there, but I don't think so. Now, I know the pixel people out there will fiendishly go to work on this, and they'll blow it up to the umpteenth pixel, and I'm sure I'll be getting reports shortly. But it doesn't look that way. Shadows look pretty good. Looking at the edges looks pretty good. I'll leave it to the pixel people. They do look like tiles on there, as he mentioned, though. All right, first-time caller line. You are on the air. Good evening.
1: Hello.
0: Hello.
1: Oh, I didn't know I was going to be on the air.
0: You didn't? No. Well, what do you think we do here? Make hot dogs?
1: No,
0: it's a radio program. We're going to have to agree to be on the air. I can't put you on the air. So
1: I'm with you.
0: You agree?
1: I just wanted to
0: in writing to be on the air.
1: Okay.
0: All right. Okay.
1: I just wanted to make sure that you realize that that's absolutely legitimate, and I'll tell you why I know.
0: Are you talking about the saucer?
1: The saucer. Absolutely.
0: The way you said that, it's like you're from New Jersey.
1: Well, no, I'm at this point in Utah.
0: Where are you originally from, though?
1: Well, originally I'm from Memphis, Tennessee, years way back, but I lived in New York and also...
0: I knew it. Yeah, okay.
1: Yes.
0: Well, that's how the salsa got there. All right, so you know this is genuine. Now, that's quite a statement to make just based on having seen the photograph. I mean, how can you be saying that?
1: Well, I happen to be capable of detecting the frequencies of any kind of material on this earth and things that are off the earth. So,
0: oh, that's a serious talent.
1: Yes, that's
0: but
1: right.
0: How do you do that?
1: Well, I'm afraid words can't explain it. It's sort of like psychic energy. You know what I mean?
0: Ah, and so when you saw this, psychic energy leapt off the screen to you.
1: Right, I can feel it. I can take any photograph and I can check it to see if the frequencies are from this world or from other worlds. And this photograph,
0: yes,
1: is from another world. I can even tell if it's been worked on by people from this planet. And it hasn't been. It has only frequencies of off-planet.
0: That's it, huh?
1: That's it.
0: I mean, you're not even in doubt. You're just certain.
1: I have no doubt whatsoever. Now, if you want to get a little background on who I am, I can give you my website. I can do it off-air.
0: No, well, that's all right. I don't have anybody to take it off-air here, so I'll just have to...
1: Oh, I see. You're working alone.
0: One-man band.
1: I didn't know that.
0: Well, see, there you are. I run the board and the music and the phone calls and everything. All right, thank you very much. Well, some talent, huh? Well, there's a little authentication for the photograph, folks. The frequency's coming off it. Should have had him sign it. Wildcard line, you're on the air. Hello.
2: Hello, Art.
0: Hello.
2: Calling from El Paso, Texas.
0: El Paso. Yes, indeed.
2: My wife and daughter and I, we were amongst about 1,000 extras in Roland Emmerich's movie A Day After Tomorrow in April. When they
0: You're kidding!
2: Yes, we got to be refugees. We were classified as refugees on foot.
0: You were a refugee in Roland Emmerich's new movie, which is based in part on the coming global superstorm. You were extras, really?
2: Yeah, we heard about it just kind of by accident. We went down and applied. They actually paid us. I got about $350. It paid for a scanner I bought.
0: Way cool. What did you have to do as a refugee, or should you not tell me?
2: Oh, no, it's fine. In fact, have you seen the trailer?
0: Oh, yes.
2: We appear briefly for 2 seconds in the crowd in the trailer on this. There's a scene where we have to try to get into Mexico on a bridge. Then another one, we were trying to get across the river.
0: I guess being an extra, you don't get a sense of the larger story in the movie, do you?
2: Not really, except the assistant directors wander around saying, okay, people, remember the planet's undergoing wacky weather and everyone's dead and you're trying to get south. So, you know, look sad, look... I'm freaked out. It's hard because it's so funny. It's hilarious. You know, it's hard work, but it was a heck of a lot of fun.
0: Yeah, television and the movies, they are hard work. There's no question about it.
2: There's millions here, though.
0: Oh, I'm sure. Listen,
2: it's a huge refugee camp. It was, you know, about a half mile on a side. They had thousands of, well, hundreds at least, of RVs and cars.
0: Oh, yeah. Did you have a very dejected, refugee-like looking face? I mean, did you manage that?
2: Sort of. We wore pretty grubby clothes, or I guess it translates just into my regular weekend clothes.
0: Right, but you're supposed to look dejected, right?
2: Probably never got that close to our faces. I mean, we were part of masses of tired refugees. Like, in one scene, we had to carry bags of rice. There were supposed to be 50-kilo bags of rice from the U.S. Army truck passing them out.
0: Well, the trailer is kick butt.
2: Yeah.
0: No question about it. It's going to be a really good movie.
2: Yeah, we looked at it pixel by pixel, and we think we spotted us there on the bridge.
0: Pixel by pixel, huh?
2: Yeah.
0: Well, Roland, baby, we're depending on you. All right, sir, thank you.
2: Bye.
0: Take care. That's, I don't know if you've seen it. If you've been to the movies, they're now showing it in the movie theaters, you know, as a tease. It is a hell of a trailer for The Day After Tomorrow, based in part on the coming global superstorm. And so, obviously, there'll be much more about that, but we're all very anxiously waiting to see how it's going to turn out. East of the Rockies, you're on the air. Hello.
3: Yeah, how you doing?
0: I'm doing great, sir.
3: I'm a first-time caller. I'm a bit nervous here.
0: It's all right. Take a deep breath. That's what I learned. Big, deep breath.
3: And that's better.
0: There you go. It is. Really is. Does work. So what's up?
3: Well, I just have a bizarre sighting, I guess you would call it.
0: Oh?
3: Tonight, coming home from a gig. I play music.
0: Tonight?
3: From, yes.
0: Okay.
3: Actually, well, Sunday night, the 19th for me. It's
0: and
3: now
0: where are you?
3: I'm in Manassas.
0: Okay, and you were coming home from a gig.
3: From a gig, yes, playing music. And I got out of my car, and I'm coming into the house, and it's a beautiful night. I love to look at the stars. I have a telescope. You know, I listen to your show all the time. And so I glance up, beautiful, clear sky, looking towards Orion. And as I glance up, I'm looking back down. I thought I saw, like, three or four falling stars at once. So I look back up, and they're still there, and they're moving. And there's more than just three or four. There's like a whole column. These gray disc-looking or circular shapes moving across the sky.
0: Right.
3: In rows of maybe three, four, five, six, maybe nine.
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3: Most going across in this long column moving roughly southwest to northeast.
0: Gotcha.
3: Towards Dulles Airport. And just very bizarre.
0: And so you stood and...
3: I was dumbfounded. I'm looking up at this, watching this, and it's completely silent.
0: You go into a kind of a shock is actually what happens. You, you know, everything gets suspended for a moment, and you realize you're seeing something...
3: Well, it just didn't look right.
0: Yeah.
3: You know, I look back up, and the impression that I get was as if you're in a planetarium. You know, someone's got these lights shining, and they're moving them across the night sky in a planetarium.
0: Could you judge altitude and by that have a guess at how many other people might have seen this?
3: Oh, man. I'm right over the flight path going into Dulles, and it was maybe that altitude of where the planes are,
0: yes.
3: Roughly that speed. Maybe higher, though. I mean, for all I know, they were way, way up. You
0: then
3: know?
0: A whole lot of people should have seen.
3: Well, but if they were low and small, I don't know. They look like they might have been roughly at about that altitude the planes come in on.
0: Well, I guess all I can say is welcome to the great international club of people who've seen stuff.
3: Yeah, it was bizarre. It was when I looked up, I didn't see the beginning of it. I saw the end of it. And
0: right.
3: It was anywhere from like 20, 30 on up to, I don't know, but it was this column, you know, and it looked like something out of Mars Attacks. You know, I mean, it just had that, no, really, it was this column, this sort of like a column moving across the sky, silently, slowly, and then it was gone.
0: I don't know what to tell you, except, welcome. Yeah, I mean, that's it. I can say welcome to the club, and, more than half of Americans have seen things they cannot explain in our skies.